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1: Before we get to one more thing, you can catch Vice President J.D. Vance on Hannity tonight, Fox and Friends tomorrow morning, and then he's going to be with us at this very table tomorrow. All right, I'll go first tonight. What a great show that I have tonight. Kat Timpf, Dave Landau, Morgan Ortega's is back. Yeah. And who's that guy? Joe Mackey. Hey, let's do this. Yeah. Do-ba-ba-ba-ba. Check her out. Fresh out of the hospital, Kathy Griffin, getting yet another new face. She's out there now. She has to be very careful. She can only eat nutrient-rich, undigested seeds until she fully heals. Mm. But I love her red hair. It's always beautiful. She reminds me of a red river hog, the kind you see in Africa. All right, Jesse.
2: All right, today we have Vivek, Sage Steele, and Robert Greenway. And I believe we also have J.D. Vance's cousin.
1: Oh, that's fantastic.
2: Yeah, he's just blanketing
1: Steve?
2: The network. Yeah, Steve.
1: Stevie. Great dude. Barrel of laughs.
2: Yeah, we're going to lead off with him.
1: Dana?
3: Okay, a World Cup fan visiting from Scotland had a surprise. He was stunned. Look at this. He was watching in Boston Stadium this weekend as he watched a New England Patriots cheerleaders performance on the Jumbotron, his mouth wide open in amazement. It's like America the Beautiful indeed.
4: Welcome to the USA.
1: I can't believe you are cheering this objectification of women. Jessica.
5: Love all the World Cup stuff. Read the post about the Japanese discovering bottomless salsa and chips. The World Pup took place in Missouri. An animal charity called Casey Pet Project put up 400 puppies for adoption at a FIFA fan festival in Kansas City. The charity will host more positive experiences for pet lovers throughout the World Cup. Adopt all the puppies.
4: Cute.
1: Emily.
6: Off the coast of Australia during the annual humpback migration.
1: No.
6: A humpback whale got entangled in a shark net and in a dramatic four-hour rescue was finally freed to the entire chorus of cheering from our entire globe. Mm. Also, I hope the Scotsman goes to see the Raiderettes. Then he'll jaw will really
3: You
6: draw.
3: Should do, like, you like, should do voiceovers for Fox Nation wildlife rescues.
1: Excuse me, do you really believe that Scotsman has never been to a strip club?
2: Do they have
6: not where the
2: clubs
6: girls look
2: Scotland?
6: Like they do here?
1: Oh.
6: Obviously.
1: Wow, what a jab at Scottish.
3: Wow.
1: Wow.
3: The Scots hardest hit.
5: It's like the full Monty.
1: I saw Brett Baer at UFC last night, at least on the telly, as they say. Have a great night.
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7: A military jet crashes in California. I'm Lisa Lacera, Fox News. 8 crew members believed to be dead after a B-52 bomber crashed at Edwards Air Force Base in Southern California.
8: Revealing initial indications are that the crash was not survivable. Videos circulating online show a black plume of smoke near the airfield. The base goes on to say the incident is under investigation and emergency response teams are on site working to account for all personnel. Adding our thoughts and prayers are with the families and unit members at this time.
7: Fox's Kristen Goodwin. The U.S. and Iran have signed off on an initial agreement that would end the conflict. President Trump with the announcement at the G7 summit in France.
9: We got along very well with Iran. It's a different set of leaders. As you know, the first set is gone. The second set is gone. And we found the third set to be very smart.
7: President Trump says text of the agreement, which sets up a 60-day window for negotiations over Iran's nuclear program, will be released in the coming days. California Governor Gavin Newsom says the Justice Department is investigating him and his wife, claiming President Trump is targeting him for political purposes.
10: This country does not belong to you. It does not belong to your cronies. And we're going to fight your lawlessness.
7: Newsom says federal agents have knocked on doors of his friends and former employees asking for records. The Justice Department has not commented. A teenager charged with sexually assaulting and killing his 18-year-old stepsister on a Carnival cruise line ship has surrendered after a federal judge reversed his decision now that the teen is being charged as an adult. Timothy Hudson has pled not guilty to first-degree murder and aggravated sexual abuse in the death of Anna Kepner. Minors are rarely prosecuted in federal court, but Kepner apparently died in international waters outside any state's jurisdiction. 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
13: A free speech challenge by a pro-life advocate is turned away by the Supreme Court.
14: The Supreme Court declining to hear a former high school student's free speech challenge to an Indiana public school district policy, which banned her anti-abortion group's political flyers from school walls. The parents of the girl, who was a minor at the time, suing the Noblesville School District and school administrators in 2021 for alleged violation of the constitutional right to free speech. The legal fight progressed through several courts before concluding recently in favor of the defendants, who the federal district court and appellate court concluded did not violate First Amendment protections because the district's rule on what could be posted on school walls was content neutral. Lillian Wu, Fox News.
13: The owners of a club in the Dominican Republic where a roof collapsed last year, which killed 236 people and injured more than 100, will stand trial for involuntary manslaughter. The ruling drew frustration from families of the victims who were hoping the owners would be charged with murder. Google says its own artificial intelligence is being used to scam Americans out of their money.
15: Google is now suing a China-based cyber hacking network for using its premier AI called Gemini to create phony websites that look like the ones you might do business with here in the United States. Halima Delaney Prado is Google's lawyer.
16: The outsider enterprise basically used AI, they used Gemini, to create a website, a gift card website.
15: Those scammy sites pose as everything from UPS to the New York State Easy Pass toll service. Using AI just made those fake sites more difficult to spot because they're that good. Google says there could be hundreds of thousands of victims.
13: Fox's Evan Brown. Wall Street's solid gains for stocks and oil prices were lower as the U.S. and Iran have a tentative deal. The Dow gained 468 to close at a new record high. I'm Lee Silasera. This is Fox News.
4: But first, breaking tonight, President Trump is in France at this hour following the first of 2 days of meetings, allied leaders meeting together at the Group of Seven summit, the G7. The sessions come on the heels of the president's new peace deal with Iran. We're still awaiting the full text from that agreement, which is expected to be signed Friday in nearby Geneva. Though there are lingering questions about the specifics of that deal and what the agreement could mean for Israel's conflict with Hezbollah. We have Fox Team coverage. Alex Hogan in Tel Aviv has regional reaction to the settlement. But we begin in Geneva with senior White House correspondent Peter Ducey. Good evening, Peter.
17: Good evening, Brett. Vice President Vance is saying there will be a two-step verification process for Iran. Step one, stop pursuing nukes. Step two, get access to the global economy. It sounds pretty simple. We just don't know how any of that will work. So far, officials promoting the deal have basically been saying, just trust us.
18: Everything is very nice, thank you.
17: The primary goal of this conflict has apparently been met.
18: The main thing is that Iran will not have a nuclear weapon. They fully agreed to that with strong policing powers.
17: And President Trump says this deal is better than the last one.
18: The Barack Hussein Obama deal. And when I terminated that, it was very important because it was a road to a nuclear weapon.
17: Barack Obama himself is doubtful.
19: It is doubtful that any agreement that arises is going to be significantly different or at a significant improvement from the deal that we had in the first place.
17: Officials say the U.S. has not unfrozen any Iranian money, but Iran could soon see sanctions lifted.
18: It's really a behavioral thing. If they do what they're supposed to do, that starts taking effect.
17: The deal also lays out another way the Iranians could get paid.
5: The Iranians are saying that they're going to have access to a $300 billion reconstruction fund. True or false?
7: That's the sort of thing they could have access to, funded by the Gulf Coast Coalition, so long as they honor their end of the obligation.
17: Israeli strikes this weekend against Hezbollah in Lebanon could have jeopardized these talks. That is why, according to Axios, President Trump told Prime Minister Benjamin Netanyahu he has no effing judgment. I let him know that.
18: We do want to see if we can straighten out the Lebanon thing. That's a mini version of what we were doing.
17: Critics wonder why a deal that has already been signed by the U.S. can't be shared by the U.S.
8: They need to know exactly what this, quote, understanding is.
17: We won't until after Friday's signing ceremony.
18: I'll probably be gone by then. I may be involved, I may not.
4: Peter Ducey in Geneva will head back for breaking news. Meantime, Israel is vowing to stay in land it has seized in Lebanon as it battles Hezbollah terrorists. Elsewhere in the region, President Trump is receiving praise for this agreement with Iran. Correspondent Alex Hogan has the latest tonight from Tel Aviv.
9: A deal moving forward and new talks ahead. Iranian Foreign Minister Abbas Araghchi says more negotiations between Washington and Tehran will follow Friday's signing ceremony of the Memorandum of Understanding in Switzerland. The framework will reopen the Strait of Hormuz. Roughly 500 commercial vessels remain in the Persian Gulf, according to maritime and energy intelligence firm Kepler. Iranian state media today reporting that Tehran has only agreed to 60 days of free passage for ships, and after that, they could collect transit payments. Still, Gulf leaders are welcoming the agreement. Qatar's Ministry of Foreign Affairs calling it an important step toward consolidating sustainable peace. And key mediators in Pakistan are celebrating the diplomatic breakthrough.
11: After 3 months and 16 days of horrible war, by the grace of God, Iran and America have agreed and announced ceasefire, and a complete and permanent end to military operations has been declared on all fronts, including Lebanon.
9: The agreement came hours after Israel carried out strikes on Iranian-backed Hezbollah in Lebanon, raising concerns the deal would fall through and Iran would fire back. Vice President J.D. Vance telling Fox,
20: we saw a lot of evidence that the Iranians were going to launch a large number of missiles at the Israelis. With our communication with them over the course of getting to this signed peace deal, they assured us that they were not going to respond to the Israelis.
9: Israel today clarified it's not going to withdraw forces from land seized from its neighbor to the north.
21: We will remain in these security zones for as long as necessary to protect our country.
9: Far-right members of Netanyahu's government are calling on Israel to ignore the deal. The statements come as Hezbollah says it fired drones and rockets at Israeli forces attempting to advance in southern Lebanon tonight. Brett.
4: Alex Hogan, live in Tel Aviv. Alex, thanks. Markets were up on the Iran peace deal news. The Dow surged 469 to a new record close. The S&P 500 finished ahead 123. The Nasdaq jumped 795 for its best day since March 31st. President Trump says he will not support a new extension of what intelligence experts call a key anti-terror surveillance law unless it's paired with his voter ID legislation, the Save America Act, that also includes a list of other provisions. This comes as his Homeland Security Secretary warns the threat level now is at its highest it has ever been. Let's get the latest from Chief Congressional Correspondent Chad Pergram live on Capitol Hill. Good evening, Chad.
22: Brett, good evening. Republicans thought they had FISA figured out. Then President Trump altered the calculus again. The Save America Act is important to the president. It mandates voter ID, but latching FISA to the Save America Act complicates approval of the anti-terrorism program. The Senate's top Republican is skeptical.
23: I think the president wants to add Save America to pretty much everything, but that, you know, obviously is not realistic to get the FISA bill done.
22: The president writes, quote, I'm against FISA if it does not come with the Save America Act. Democratic votes are necessary to renew FISA. Democrats say the Save America Act is a poison pill.
8: Trump's absurd demand to tie his radical SAVE Act, restricting Americans' voting rights, to Pfizer is also deeply reckless and demonstrates his true motives.
22: But some Republicans say the party should do what it can to pass the Save America Act.
0: I'd like to see the Save America Act enacted, and so whatever vehicle it might ride is fine with me. I think it's going to disappoint a lot of people if we aren't able to get that done.
22: Now, the Save America Act never scored a majority on two Senate test votes. The nomination of Jay Clayton as DNI could break the FISA impasse, but Democrats oppose interim DNI Bill Pulte. Schumer says Pulte could undermine national security. That's why FISA remains in jeopardy. Brett?
4: But, Chad, quickly, when the Senate Minority Leader Chuck Schumer says it's a radical act, there are practical elements to that bill that are accepted by Republicans and at least some Democrats.
22: Yeah, some Democrats actually, you know, like the idea of voter ID. You know, it's present in a lot of different states there. But getting a simple majority, let alone passed a filibuster in the Senate, that probably is not going to happen.
4: Okay. We'll keep following it. Chad, thanks. Longtime Kentucky Republican Senator and former Majority Leader Mitch McConnell was admitted to the hospital Sunday for an undisclosed health issue. McConnell's office says the senator is receiving excellent care. No other specifics. Senator McConnell was previously hospitalized for 8 days earlier this year after experiencing what were called flu-like symptoms. There are growing warnings tonight about controlling the latest artificial intelligence models and making sure some of the most sophisticated technologies do not fall into the hands of U.S. adversaries. Representatives from one major firm met with White House officials about that today. Edward Lawrence of Fox Business is at the White House with details.
1: An administration official tells Fox Business senior technical staff met with White House officials face-to-face today to resolve issues over security concerns. Anthropic's Fable 5 has the potential ability to hack sensitive government websites and some of the most secure critical infrastructure, a capability President Trump does not want in the hands of adversaries. Amazon tech experts told the administration they found ways to bypass safeguards, opening the full cyber capabilities of the advanced model. Five other companies also flagged the same so-called jailbreak issues. Amazon is a major investor in Anthropic, which an administration official says added weight to the national security concerns.
3: About a week ago, CEO Dario Amodei published an essay suggesting that we should pause development or at least take a breather, yet his company's actions weren't in congruency with that, right? He was saying it, but not doing it, so the president made sure it happened, and I think this is the right move.
1: The relationship between the Trump administration and Anthropic strained after a flurry of phone calls Friday, in which a senior administration official says Anthropic recklessly brushed off the issues. A source close to Anthropic denies that, adding the company maintains a strong desire to work with the administration. The strict export controls getting support from unusual places.
6: I agree with the administration on this. We've got to be incredibly careful, and the AI companies and you know, I think Anthropic is a good example, seems to be willing to work with the federal government on this to make sure that we do not make a mistake and release something that we will later regret.
1: An administration official tells Fox that Commerce Secretary Howard Lutnick and the National Cyber Director Sean Carencross are leading the review into Anthropic. There is no timetable yet on when the national security concerns will be satisfied. Brett?
4: Edward, thank you. Up next, we get some perspective on the Iran peace deal with Fox News senior political analyst Britt Hume and former CIA chief of station Dan Hoffman. First, here's what some of our Fox affiliates around the country are covering tonight. Fox 4 in Kansas City with the investigation into a plane crash that killed 11 skydivers and a pilot Sunday morning. The plane left Butler Memorial Airport but turned around for an unknown reason before going down. There were no survivors. Fox 5 in New York, as police there report 63 arrests following the New York Knicks series clinching win over San Antonio in the NBA Finals Saturday in Texas. Police reported one shooting, four slashings or stabbings, burned school buses and damaged police vehicles. 10 officers were injured. And this is a live look at Raleigh, North Carolina from WRAL. Our affiliate there, one of the big stories there tonight, the Carolina Hurricanes win the Stanley Cup. Carolina took the series with a 3-0 game 6 victory over Vegas last night in Nevada. It's the team's first Stanley Cup championship since 2006. That's tonight's live look. Outside the Beltway from Special Report. We'll be right back.
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24: On October 7, 2024, Gilly initially told police that she died of an overdose and he attempted to perform CPR. 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She had trauma to her neck and face more consistent with strangulation. Gilly was arrested in 2024, released on $1 million bail, and required to wear that ankle monitor. In 2025, prosecutors say he spoke with a woman about a plan to flee to Mexico. 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I'm Gianna Gelosi with your Fox True Crime Minute.
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28: Baltimore Orioles shortstop Cal Ripken Jr., the Iron Man, broke the record for most consecutive games played, 2,131. The record had been held for 56 years before that by Lou Gehrig.
29: Well, you know, I see myself as someone that was very lucky and had a good career, and I think that I'm pretty good. I mean, I don't put myself all the way down and not think that I've had a pretty significant career. 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
25: 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Guests.
32: Mr. President, when will the text of the MOU be released?
18: I think pretty soon. I would say, I mean, I want it to be released because it's a very powerful document. And the main thing is that Iran will not have a nuclear weapon. They fully agreed to that with strong policing powers. I think a lot of great things are going to happen in the Middle East right now.
4: President Trump in France today promising the full text of the Iran agreement will be released Friday. MOU, the memo of understanding, memorandum of understanding. Let's get some thoughts tonight about all of this from Fox News chief political analyst Britt Hume and Dan Hoffman, Fox News contributor, former CIA chief of station. Dan, you worked in the Middle East. You've had a lot of experience with Iran. There's a healthy dose of skepticism as we head into this moment. Friday seems to be the moment where we'll hear more of the details. What do you see right now?
33: Well, first of all, even just between now and Friday, that's an eternity in the Middle East. And forgive me for being a little bit pessimistic and skeptical, but there's a whole lot that could go wrong between now and then. However, if things go the way the president would like and the way we planned, then we'll see the blockade lifted. We'll see the Strait of Hormuz opened up. It'll take time for ships to be able to pass through. And then we'll embark on a 60-day period of negotiations over Iran's nuclear program. Now, we're also concerned about their ballistic missile program and the drone program and their support to proxy terrorists, essentially all the things that caused the Trump administration to withdraw from the JCPOA in 2017. That's how the president will be judged. We've spilled quite a bit of blood and treasure to get to this point with Iran, and the question is whether at the end of the day it was worth it.
4: You hear what the president says. He says their Navy is at the bottom of the water. The Air Force is done. They've been degraded in missiles. However, we see Iranian missiles fire at U.S. bases and fire at ships. They're saying that the Strait's going to be open completely. Iran says something differently in how they talk about it.
33: Yeah. They're talking about still controlling the Strait. And so the question I think the president may be discussing with our G7 partners is whether we can independently control the strait ourselves going forward so that Iran cannot in the future extort us.
4: Britt, the politics of this moment, obviously, you know, for Iran, we talk about what's coming out on social media and other places. We don't, again,

0: And have the specifics of this deal as of yet. They may be playing to an internal audience on their own. Where do you see the politics of this moment for President Trump?
1: Well, it's possibly a great triumph if all the things he's saying are in the deal, turn out to be in the deal and adhered to. But he's at a bit of a political disadvantage because of the extravagant things he said about what we'd accomplished in the early going. You remember the goal at one time he said was unconditional surrender. Iran has lost a lot, but this is not unconditional surrender. This is what you get when you negotiate. You can't negotiate and not have to give up something. So the administration has clearly given some ground here. You know, the president says, I think correctly perhaps, that none of the money that's been frozen or the sanctions relief that Iran wants to get will be forthcoming until and unless they play ball on the nuclear matter, but they will get their strait reopened to them as well, and that is the source of many millions of dollars a day. So, you know, there's going to be criticism of this, not just, I think, from Democratic partisans.
0: Yeah. You know, Vice President Vance was on CBS talking about the money. I said the sanctions relief is not going to happen immediately unless these stipulations are made, but also was asked about a reconstruction fund and how Iran's talking about that. Take a listen.
2: The Iranians are saying that they're going to have access to a $300 billion reconstruction fund. True or false?
3: Well, Ed, that's the sort of thing they could have access to, funded by the Gulf Coast Coalition, so long as they honor their end of the obligation.
0: So I guess we're in this stage, Dan, where there are these vague things that we don't have details to from the administration point of view. They are very optimistic if you listen to the president. But that answer raised a lot of alarm bells on Capitol Hill and other places.
4: As well it should, because we know where that money's going. It's not for girls' schools and hospitals. It's going to go to Iran to rearm and reconstitute their weapons of mass destruction. We've enjoyed, I think, three components of leverage. One was the blockade, the second is frozen funds, sanctions, and the third is the threat of a resumption of U.S. military strikes. Now, at least for 60 days, there will be no military strikes, and that's going to give Iran a lot of breathing room. It's exactly what they wanted. So we've given up a lot of leverage, and the question is whether we can still induce a change in Iran's regime behavior. That was the whole point of all of these military strikes.
0: And Britt, obviously we're noting the healthy dose of skepticism that's coming from lawmakers on both sides. However, is there a way here that optimistically this deal works out and somehow turns the tide for the president's chances as he heads into the midterms?
1: Well, the president, you know, is making all kinds of land of milk and honey promises about how we're going to have the transformation of the Middle East as a consequence of the outcome of this. That's something certainly to hope for, and we can all, you know, give that some credence, I suppose. But I think we're just getting started here. You know, we got this, you know, but the deal hasn't been formally signed yet. We got the 60-day negotiation has to go forward, during which some of our leverage, as Dan pointed out, have been suspended. So there's a long way to go here, I think, and I would not be at all surprised if before all was said and done, we had to resort again to military action. I hope not, but I think it's possible.
0: All right, gentlemen, thank you. Up next, we take a look at tomorrow's mayoral primary here in Washington, D.C., and why one front runner is catching President Trump's attention. And later, is science about to come up with a way to reverse aging? Tell you about a promising new trial.
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9: Well, tomorrow's election day here in Washington, D.C. Voters will select the candidates for the district's first new mayor in more than a decade. One of the front runners is a Democratic socialist, not unlike the mayors of New York and Seattle. And that has President Trump's attention. Senior national correspondent Rich Edson takes a look.
10: Council member and Democratic socialist Janice Lewis-George is running to govern the nation's capital. She's led in some recent polling ahead of tomorrow's Democratic primary and is promising 72,000 new housing units, expanded rental control, and a universal child care subsidy. She's also proposing a new tax on businesses headquartered outside D.C. that operate here. The Wall Street Journal editorial board writes that, quote, in theory, she says this would raise $500 million. In practice, it would chase lobbyists and law firms into offices across the city line. Former council member Kenya McDuffie, a more establishment Democrat, is the other leading candidate for mayor. He's focused on public safety and, with teen takeovers, has pushed a juvenile curfew. Lewis-George opposes one. A third force in this race? President Trump.
11: My fight is also to stand up to this Trump administration.
10: Winning the Democratic primary is usually enough to win the election for mayor of D.C. It's a heavily Democratic city. The president says if the nation's capital lurches further to the left, he may step in.
12: Well, I wouldn't like it, and maybe we'd take back Washington, run it on the federal basis. We won't put up with it.
10: Fully revoking D.C. home rule would require an act of Congress. If Lewis-George wins tomorrow's Democratic primary, she'd be the latest in a series of victories for leftist candidates across the country. Democratic socialists have also claimed primary victories in states like North Carolina, Texas, New Jersey, Kentucky, and New York. For the first time, D.C. will use ranked choice voting. Also, last week, the D.C. campaign finance office fined the Lewis-George campaign $16,000 for allegedly coordinating improperly with labor unions. Brett?
9: All right, Rich, thank you. Georgia Republicans will finalize their picks in marquee races for U.S. Senate and governor in a state primary runoff election tomorrow. President Trump endorsed Congressman Mike Collins in the Senate primary Sunday. He'll face former University of Tennessee football coach Derek Dooley. The winner takes on Democratic incumbent John Ossoff in November. Voters will also select nominees for several congressional and state legislative districts, lieutenant governor, secretary of state, and a handful of other contests. Other news, we're learning new details tonight about a groundbreaking new clinical trial underway right now that aims to cure vision loss by reprogramming cells to act younger. If it works, then treatments to reverse aging elsewhere in the body could soon become reality. Here's correspondent Alexandria Hoff.
13: Maybe the eyes aren't the window to the soul, but instead a doorway leading to the fountain of youth. Boston-based biotechnology firm Life Biosciences has begun dosing patients in a milestone FDA human trial aimed at reversing age-related vision loss. The experimental gene therapy is called ER100 and works to essentially clean up the instructions that DNA provides, allowing cells to remember how to function as they once did. Life Biosciences co-founder Dr. David Sinclair writes, this clinical study represents the first opportunity to test whether restoring that information

0: Can ameliorate human disease. If the current trial proves ER-100 is safe and effective, scientists will likely jump to find where else in the body it could work.
1: We're now entering an era where lifespan may begin extending longer than our horizons imagine, 90, 95, 100, 120, 130, where at some point we say, are we the first generation who aren't going to die?
0: That's a question tech entrepreneur and longevity advocate Brian Johnson has dedicated his life to. Others are catching on. Last September, Russian President Vladimir Putin, through his translator, was heard discussing his interest in biohacking with Chinese President Xi Jinping. The Wall Street Journal now reports that Putin has embarked on a $26 billion quest for longevity, with Russian scientists actively working on developing 3D printed organs and treatments to reverse cellular decline.
2: Now, this current trial for ER-100 is small on purpose, so participants can be closely monitored. This therapy, it's injected directly into the eye. It's later activated by a course of antibiotics, which serve like an on and off switch, Brett, for this treatment. It's really interesting.
3: Could be promising.
2: It could be.
3: All right, Alex, thanks.
2: Thanks.
3: Health and Human Services Secretary Robert F. Kennedy Jr. is heralding what he calls a major win for animal welfare. He posts a dog breeding facility in Wisconsin is transferring its remaining 475 beagles, other dogs, to a no-kill rescue thanks to charitable efforts. He says he's launching a new office at the National Institutes of Health to speed the transition away from animal testing and toward human-based science.
4: Today, we're also announcing the creation of OREVA, a new NIH office that will accelerate the development and use of humane-based research technologies and help reduce reliance on animal testing across all of NIH.
3: Secretary Kennedy says the rescued dogs will now begin the path to adoption. Lively night in the nation's capital. President Trump hosting a UFC fight card last night on his 80th birthday. The Navy's Blue Angels and Air Force Thunderbirds holding a joint flyover as part of the extravaganza during the Star Spangled Banner. Fighters from around the world competing in the octagon just steps away from the White House. All the fights ended in knockouts. UFC President Dana White says his organization footed the $60 million tab, calling it an amazing one-of-one event. Now, Democratic critics called the event vulgar and pointed to one of the fighters in a post-win interview calling former First Lady Michelle Obama a man. The administration didn't comment specifically on that. Dana White condemned the insult, nasty, false, and unwelcomed. In other news, the U.S. men's national soccer team is preparing for its next match Friday against Australia in Seattle. The U.S. defeated Paraguay 4-1 last Friday in Los Angeles in its first contest. That is where Iran plays its first match of the tournament later tonight. Chief correspondent Jonathan Hunt is outside Los Angeles Stadium in Inglewood right now.
5: Anti-Iranian regime protesters lined the streets near Los Angeles Stadium today as Iran prepares for its opening World Cup game. The players were only allowed to leave their Mexico training base to travel to LA Sunday because of U.S. government restrictions, far from the ideal preparation for a first match.
6: These behaviors will drain the very soul of football. Football is where nations and cultures come together, and it's all about enjoying the game. Even though winning and losing differ, the game itself is about enjoyment.
5: All eyes will be on the team as they line up this evening and the Iranian national anthem is played, given the threats, intimidation, and subsequent asylum requests involving the Iranian women's team after some of them refused to sing the anthem.

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4: Come together, and it's all about enjoying the game. Even though winning and losing differ, the game itself is about enjoyment.
5: All eyes will be on the team as they line up this evening and the Iranian national anthem is played. Given the threats, intimidation, and subsequent asylum requests involving the Iranian women's team after some of them refused to sing the anthem at a tournament in Australia earlier this year.
4: Our sole focus is on football and making the people of Iran happy. We are not political.
5: The U.S. team, meantime, is basking in the glow of an emphatic 4-1 opening victory over Paraguay on Friday, a win that included two world-class goals from Flo Balogun and Gio Reyna, and sets the U.S. on the path to qualifying for the knockout rounds.
6: That's the motivation, the inspiration, our goal of this whole thing, is to inspire people to just love the game that we love.
7: Next up for the U.S. is Australia. A win there would guarantee the U.S. a place in the knockout stages. But Australia looked good too, Brett, in their victory over Turkey. So the stage is set for a critical must-see showdown in Seattle on Friday. We'll be there.
8: Can't Brett. Wait. I'll be there too, watching. Jonathan, thanks. Sad news breaking tonight. 8 people likely dead in the crash of a B-52 bomber. Edwards Air Force Base officials now saying the plane was on a routine test mission and that initial indications are the crash was not survivable. The incident now is under investigation. We're looking for more details at this hour. Up next, the panel on the latest on the Iran deal, plus how Democratic Socialist candidates are gaining ground in American politics. First, beyond our borders tonight, Ukraine's president says a cathedral in one of the oldest and most sacred landmarks in Eastern Orthodox Christianity was set ablaze overnight by Russian bombing. 11 people reportedly killed there. The attack came after Volodymyr Zelensky and Russian President Vladimir Putin spoke separately by phone with President Trump Sunday. Britain will ban children aged under 16 from using a range of social media apps, including Snapchat, TikTok, YouTube. Prime Minister Keir Starmer saying the goal is to protect them from harmful content and excessive screen time. That ban is expected to take effect early next year. And this is a live look at Budapest, courtesy of EarthCam. One of the big stories there tonight, Hungary's parliament approves a constitutional amendment allowing prime ministers to serve for a maximum of 8 years. It effectively bars former Premier Viktor Orban from holding the role again. Prime Minister Peter Magyar ousted Orban in an election in April after 16 years in office. To some of the other stories beyond our borders tonight, we'll be right back.
9: News, I'm Tom Graham. The crash of a B-52 bomber is under investigation after the plane went down at Edwards Air Base in Southern California.
10: 8 people on a routine test mission crashed shortly after takeoff around 11:20 a.m. Pacific time, revealing initial indications are that the crash was not survivable. Videos circulating online show a black plume of smoke near the airfield.
9: Fox's Kristen Goodwin. The U.S. reaching a tentative agreement with Iran to end the conflict. Stock markets rallied worldwide. Oil prices are down as shipping in the region is expected to ramp back up. Fox's Alex Hogan.
11: The framework will reopen the Strait of Hormuz. Roughly 500 commercial vessels remain in the Persian Gulf, according to maritime and energy intelligence firm Kepler.
9: Now, the so-called Memorandum of Understanding would also end U.S. blockades of Iranian ports. 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
21: American playwright Tennessee Williams, who grew up in the Deep South, died in 1983. He won the Pulitzer Prize for drama for A Streetcar Named Desire in 1948 and Cat on a Hot Tin Roof in 1955. Here, Tennessee Williams explains where he gets the inspiration for his character development.
22: I have always been more interested in my own kind of people, you know, people that have problems, people that have to fight for their reason. You know, the people that to whom, you know, the impact of...
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23: The deal's all signed, and the strait is already partially opened.
24: What this deal fundamentally does is it reopens the Straits of Hormuz. If they continue to try to rebuild their nuclear program, this deal ensures they will never have the resources in order to do that.
25: Let's remember, the president's negotiating now from a position of strength. Iran is weak.
26: There are still many unknowns about Trump's negotiations with Iran, but we know this for certain. We are worse off than before Trump began this foolish war.
3: Well, the deal is expected to be signed officially on Friday. A memorandum of understanding has moved forward. The president announcing it on Truth Social that they signed the initial deal. Ships are starting to move, many loaded up with oil out of the Strait of Hormuz. They are going along the Southern Highway, which is totally safe, secure, and pristine. There are other areas of travel as well. Meantime, questions about money and how the money's moving.
24: The release of Iran's frozen or restricted assets, alongside the issue of compensation for damages, are two important economic matters. The American side is committed to taking action in both cases.

0: So when people say that billions of dollars of assets will be released, that's not true. What is true is that Iran will have a much better and much more prosperous future if they meet the obligations they make in this agreement.
1: Okay, so let's bring in our panel. Fox News contributor Ben Domenech, host of the Big Ben podcast. Megan Messerly, White House reporter for Politico, and Yemisi Egbegwali, former chief of staff and advisor to the Biden White House press office. Okay, Yemisi, obviously there's a lot we don't know. There are a lot of people saying, why don't we have the details of the MOU now? The White House saying, hold your horses. We're going to get to Friday and get this thing locked in.
2: I think what a lot of Democrats are saying are prepared to be underwhelmed. I think we were underwhelmed during this over 3 month process with the idea that this was going to come to a close. And now looking at the way that the president usually operates is when he has a win, he loudly declares he has the win, sometimes even before he's aware if he even has it. So I think the text not being released is a cause of concern. This $300 billion is also something that I think we're going to see a lot of lawmakers talk about throughout this week, especially as we're focusing on the cost of living here in the United States.
1: I mean, Ben, it's not just Democrats. I mean, Mark Levin, others saying, here's an idea. If you want people to stop speculating about the MOU release, release the MOU. Mm-hmm. Don't brief just a few appointed ones to control the narrative, expect everyone else to sit silently. So that's where we are. However, to listen to the administration talk about it, there's like this exuberance, this optimism that they've reached this thing.
3: You know, this president has been the best foreign policy president of my lifetime. I think that he's been incredibly bold. He has used American power to restore our sovereignty, to protect our interests, and to look out for the American people. And I think it was a gutsy call for him to go into Iran when he did. He didn't have to do it, but he did it. He thought it was the right time. And I still think that that was the right decision. This deal and everything that we know about it, to the degree that it is being spun in public by this, and behind the scenes by the administration, everything about this deal seems bad to me. It all seems bad. It all seems like a setback. It doesn't seem like it meets any of the measures that the president actually put out there of his goals when it came to this conflict. And look, at some point, this Republican Party needs to decide which kind of foreign policy it's going to have. Is it going to be an America First foreign policy, one that is bold, that uses American power in key moments decisively in order to affect what it wants to achieve? Or are we going to just backslide into being some kind of hillbilly Obama kind of GOP? That is not something that is acceptable to me. It should not be acceptable to Republicans, and it should not be acceptable to any conservative who is interested in the success of America going forward.
1: Okay, strong letter to follow. General Jack Keane saying this about the negotiations to come.
4: The tough things are ahead of us. All of the issues surrounding nuclear, ballistic missile restrictions in terms of range, lethality, and volume, to be sure, and support for proxies. Those are down the road. They'll sign something, to be sure. They want to survive, recover, rebuild, and then they will try to reverse the deal.
1: Upside, oil prices down. There's been a lot of ships, and now tonight it's gone up a little bit. It was 80.62, now up to 81.43. There are a lot of ships that have made it through the Strait of Hormuz. Megan, in Politico, you wrote that the G7 just wants to show it can work together. It might be too much to ask. A senior White House official earlier this week noting promises from countries like France and the UK to help protect shipping lanes in the Strait of Hormuz once it reopens. Senior administration officials said Saturday that there's a lot the G7 countries have said that they can do once the deal goes forward. They're hoping that that's what this is about over in France.
5: They are. I mean, look, we knew that Iran was going to be a hot topic of conversation even before we had the contours of this agreement. Now you have leaders of the world's seven largest economies gathered together, and they have a lot of questions to answer about what the future of, you know, this agreement is going to be, what it actually looks like in practice to open the strait. That senior White House official you mentioned was sort of saying to me last week, it's, you know, too early to talk about, you know, what asks the U.S. might have when it comes to Iran. But now we're in that moment, right, when the U.S. does have these asks. The U.S. has said, you know, we don't need help from our allies on demining the Strait of Hormuz, but, you know, we would like help. There's a lot of work that needs to be done to secure the strait and really get it in a place where oil is flowing again. And of course, that's a top concern for this administration. Gas prices have been so high, and even though we've seen them come down since Memorial Day, this continues.

0: continues to be a persistent concern going into the election. And so, you know, G7, there's a lot of topics on the agenda, but Iran is really going to hang over all of them.
1: Yeah, maybe less important about what the G7 countries do and more important about what Iran does in response to all this. I want to turn to domestic politics and the thriving Democratic Socialists that are running. Washington Examiner, how they're reshaping the Democratic Party from the inside. Some critics of the movement acknowledge that progressive candidates have successfully capitalized on voter dissatisfaction with established Democrats. That dynamic has increasingly shaped internal Democratic politics as party leaders grapple with how aggressively to confront or accommodate the movement's rise. And you look at this map, there are a lot, Yemisi, of candidates that are suddenly popping up and winning.
2: Yeah, even here in D.C., we see a candidate trying to run to be the D.C. mayor. But one thing I think a lot of voters should pay attention to, outside of all the noise and the energy that DSA might produce, is that people want to live in a place that is safe. They want to be able to afford their groceries and make sure that they can go to businesses that thrive. And there are visions that are put forth by the DSA platform that do not cooperate with that. They have had to moderate on so many issues whenever they are running. They have had tweets that they have had to come back from. Even now, this mayoral candidate, Janice, her top advisor is somebody who has been called out for their anti-Semitic remarks.
1: Yeah, and you know, we had all that focus on Mamdani and how it was going to be the albatross of the Democratic Party. Doesn't seem to have affected things.
3: No, and I think that the Democratic Party, in fact, it's not yet a majority, but it is certainly a plurality of the party, is now devoted to these DSA priorities in ways that I think it's very damaging to the country. It's not, we cannot have just enforcement of the law be something that is a monopartisan affair. It has to be something that both parties share as a priority in order to protect our citizens and to look out for clean streets and to keep people safe.
1: Something we'll be following in the politics. Thank you all. Up next, an effort involving all 50 states as part of the America 250 celebration.
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11: With 6 months until voters pick their congressional representative, we've been tracking the national mood. And our Fox News poll finds a close race for the House. A year ago, Democrats were favored by 7 percentage points. Now, it's a 5-point edge within the margin of sampling error. If the election were today, 52% of voters say they'd back the Democratic candidate in their district, 47% the Republican. That difference comes from greater enthusiasm on the left. By an 8-point margin, more Democrats than Republicans say they feel extinct. That's your Poll Parade.
1: Finally, tonight, a special day. We are just a few days away from the official start of the America 250 celebrations. This evening, correspondent David Spunt tells us about one event that will have a lasting effect far beyond this year's activities.
12: In less than 3 weeks, this time capsule will be buried under almost 8 feet of Philadelphia soil, just steps from Independence Hall, where more than 50 men debated.

0: debated, then declared independence from Great Britain 250 years ago. The time capsule itself, far more than just an idea from a few history fanatics.
1: Congress envisioned a time capsule to be buried in Philadelphia on the 4th of July. Those things are prescribed in the law. And then, and it shall contain a representative sample of all books, manuscripts, relics, memorabilia from the semi-quincentennial.
0: Engineers at the National Institute of Standards and Technology were tasked with building a capsule that would stand the test of time, scheduled to be opened in the year 2276.
2: That is such a wild number of years to think about. Temperature changes, the humidity changes, everything needs to be accounted for.
0: Once sealed, the time capsule will weigh about 1,000 pounds, with unique items from all 50 states, plus U.S. territories and the District of Columbia. Items range from a Coca-Cola bottle to an iPhone 17 to a pocket copy of the Constitution signed by 11 former and current Supreme Court justices. And rare documents. Think Thomas Jefferson's rough draft of the Declaration of Independence. But the question, how will it fit? The data from the documents will be contained in a synthetic DNA vial the size of a thimble.
3: Someday, some people will open up this information and not just see the data that we've stored, but they'll also think about why we chose to store the things that we did. Like, why did we choose this and not that?
0: Only time will tell what future Americans will think. In Washington, David Spunt, Fox News.
4: Thank you, David. Tomorrow on Special Report, an exclusive interview with Senate Majority Leader John Thune on the Iran deal, the FISA fight, and the midterm elections to come. Remember, if you can't catch us live, set your DVR. 6 p.m. in the East, 3 p.m. on the West Coast. Thanks for inviting us into your home tonight. That's it for this Special Report. Fair, balanced, and still unafraid. It's good to be back. The Ingram Angle is now.
5: I'm Gianna Gelosi with your Fox True Crime Minute. New details emerge in a 24-year-old murder case that has gone cold until this year. Back in 2002, Frank Weiss from Plano, Texas, was found dead near Lake Louisville. Last month, 55-year-old Lisa Honrund was arrested for his murder. She was his wife at the time of his death. Court documents say Weiss was shot with a .38-caliber firearm and his body was found wrapped in plastic bags, tied up with rope, and weighted down with sandbags duct-taped to his legs. They went on to say that Weiss and Honrund went to dinner 2 days before his body was found, and it was the last time he was seen alive. Detectives learned that Weiss had asked for an annulment, and Honrund signed it. In the days after his disappearance, detectives say Honrund told Weiss's daughter he had gone to Cancun but didn't want to be bothered. Investigators say the case was finally cracked thanks to new information from a key witness, alongside advances in technology and investigative techniques. There's more on this story at foxnews.com or subscribe to the Fox True Crime Podcast. I'm Gianna Gelosi with your Fox True Crime Minute.
6: 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A snack company is recalling some of one of its products over food allergy risks. The Second Nature Brands company voluntarily calling back certain 10-ounce pouches of its Keto Crunch Smart Mix Trail Mix snacks. The pouches are marked with a best if used by February 12, 2027 date on the backside of the pouch. Packages with other best if used by dates are unaffected by the recall. The affected products may contain cashews, pistachios, and cherries that are not marked in the product contents. The FDA says those contents could cause serious or life-threatening allergic reactions to some consumers who have an allergy or sensitivity to tree nuts or cherries. No illnesses have been reported in connection with the product. Customers who purchased those products should not consume them and can contact Second Nature for a full refund. 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
8: An update on a deadly Air Force jet crash in California. I'm Lisa Lacerra, Fox News. The Air Force says all 8 people, including civilian government workers, government contractors, and uniformed military, were on board the B-52 bomber when it crashed at about 11:20 this morning at Edwards Air Force Base in Southern California.
9: At this point, We don't have any indication as to what the cause was of this. We won't be able to release that information

0: and we don't have an ability to get that anytime soon.
1: Deputy Commander for the 412th Test Wing, Colonel James Hayes, Boeing says two of its employees were killed in the crash. The long-range bomber has been used in conflicts dating back to Vietnam. President Trump touting plummeting oil prices on word of a deal to end the conflict with Iran.
2: President Trump calls a memorandum of understanding with Iran a very powerful document that reopens the critical Strait of Hormuz and ends U.S. naval blockade.
3: It's not like the Obama document, which was just a terrible document.
2: Sitting alongside French President Emmanuel Macron at the G7 summit, President Trump criticized the JCPOA deal reached with Iran during the Obama administration. The president says the text of this agreement, which sets up a 60-day window for negotiations over Iran's nuclear program, should be released later this week.
1: Fox's Jared Halpern in Washington. Senate Democratic Leader Chuck Schumer says Congress needs to be told the details of the agreement.
4: We've been told dozens of times that this war is over, and dozens of times we have been disappointed.
1: Schumer said Iran has more control over the Strait of Hormuz than ever, and he says gas prices are higher now than ever and will remain that way for a long time. Order the tentative Iran deal sent stocks higher. The Dow closed up 468, ending the day at an all-time high. 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
3: The number of Ebola cases in the Democratic Republic of Congo has surged, with 72 new cases reported over the weekend.
4: The outbreak is concentrated in an eastern province, which accounts for more than 90% of the cases. It's spreading fast in one of the world's most challenging regions. The number of cases is believed to be much higher since the Ebola outbreak was confirmed May 15th, weeks after it is suspected to have begun. This could turn out to be the worst flare-up of Ebola in history. Congo's Ministry of Health said the numbers show the outbreak is spreading rapidly. It also reflects more active surveillance. Officials said the contact tracing coverage rate is 56%, a sharp drop from last week. Authorities are scrambling to find people who may have been exposed. CJ Papa, Fox News.
3: A federal immigration judge has granted asylum to a woman orphaned in Iran in the 1970s and adopted by an American war veteran who immigration officials threatened with deportation. The ruling likely ends a month-long ordeal for the woman who lives in California. She's one of thousands adopted from abroad who were never granted citizenship because of bureaucratic loopholes. A time capsule marking the 250th birthday of the U.S. has been sealed.
5: On July 4th, America will mark its semi-quincentennial with a time capsule that will be buried in Philadelphia, containing items collected from the federal government, all 50 states, the five U.S. territories, and the District of Columbia. America 250 spokesperson Rosie Rios says it fulfills a 2016 mandate from Congress that was put in place to honor the country's 250th birthday, working with the National Institute of Standards and Technology.
6: They created this 900-pound stainless steel vessel that's going to be waterproof, and then they're going to cap it off with an 1,100-pound kind of jar cap. So a ton, literally, is what this is going to be weighed when it is buried.
5: It will be opened on July 4th, 2276.
3: Fox's Tanya J. Powers. I'm Lisa Lacerra. This is Fox News.
7: I'm Jason Chaffetz, in for Laura Ingraham, and this is a special edition of the Ingraham Angle. Thanks for joining us. President Trump arriving at the G7 summit in France today, holding all the cards. After months of strikes, the United States and Iran have come to a major deal, signing a memorandum of understanding that will block Tehran from getting a nuclear weapon.
8: I think a lot of great things are going to happen in the Middle East right now. And very importantly, the oil is plummeting down and the stock market is shooting up like a rocket today, like record kind of numbers. And the oil has taken its biggest plunge.
7: Oil prices plunged, stocks surged, and President Trump said the Strait of Hormuz could be fully reopened within days. Talk about a power move. He's sitting there next to French President Macron, announcing a complete realignment of the Middle East. Trump accomplished in months what the global establishment couldn't do in decades. And now that he's at the G7 with our allies, you know, the same ones who refused to lift a finger and help the United States take on Iran, well, it turns out they were wrong again, and now they have no choice but to nod along with smiles on their faces and learn what the art of the deal is really about. But the biggest question remains, what else is in the deal? Iran's views seem to differ a bit from ours.
9: I would caution everybody to be skeptical of what certain propaganda elements within the regime are saying. The truth is, there is a really big opportunity for the Iranians, but they only get the benefit of that opportunity if they do the things they promise they're going to do.
7: Whatever the fine print holds, the initial results speak for themselves. Turns out putting America first works out pretty well for the rest of the world as well. Senior White House correspondent Peter Ducey is live from Geneva, where the deal will officially be signed later this week. Peter.
10: Yes, and we will see diplomats from Iran here in Switzerland meeting with some diplomats from the United States, led by J.D. Vance, shaking hands to signal to the rest of the world that the beginning of the end of the war is here. President Trump is not ready to pull any troops out of the Gulf yet. They want to start these

0: negotiations after Friday's signing and see where they can get. The vice president admitted this evening in an interview on CNN that this memorandum of understanding is a very general document. They are not giving us any specifics, including on a background call with reporters earlier today. Some senior administration officials really couldn't tell us how any of this is going to work. But both sides right now are claiming victory. The Trump side, President Trump himself, says that the Iranians have agreed to be policed in some way in their and not create a not try to create a nuclear weapon. The Iranians say that they're going to get a $300 billion reconstruction fund, money coming from TBA sources to rebuild damage that was done during the war. There are a lot of questions that we just cannot answer right now about how any of this is going to work. And Jason, I came up with an analogy for this because I am in Switzerland and I wrote it down on a piece of hotel stationery and I said, I'm going to save this for Jason at 7 o'clock. Because we're in Switzerland, the deal is like a piece of Swiss cheese. It seems great, but there are a lot of holes in it that need to be filled in. Thank you.
1: That is very clever, Peter. I have one question for you, though. It looks like the Vice President Vance will be there to represent the United States in this signing. Who's representing the Iranians? Because President Trump decimated all their leadership. Who's left standing to actually show up on Friday?
0: We're expecting the Iranian parliament speaker and Iran's foreign minister who signed on to this. They did like some kind of a DocuSign. The way that they describe how this electronic signing happened, it's kind of like if you were getting a car loan or signing a lease. President Trump and J.D. Vance sent in their signatures somehow. These two Iranian diplomats sent in their signatures. President Trump, a big part of the reason that they thought that he was going to be at the signing ceremony is because he's just right here. We're in Geneva. He's just across at the summit site right now, across Lake Geneva in France. It would not be much for him to come distance-wise. It would just require him to stay an extra day and a half. And there might be a political benefit to sending J.D. Vance. That way, if the deal winds up happening and it's a big success, President Trump gets credit for sending J.D. Vance and delegating. And if things fall apart, President Trump can say, well, I didn't do it. J.D. Vance did it. Jason.
1: Very good. Peter Ducey, live in Switzerland. Thank you so much.
2: I think yesterday was signed a very important agreement, a peace deal with Iran. And it's a very important one because first it will fix the nuclear issue. And it's a very important matter for peace for the whole world. We are ready to take our fair share of the burden and be part of the commitment of the international community in order to support this deal.
1: Oh, great. Well, thanks so much for offering to help now that the deal is signed. Where was Macron months ago when the whole thing started? We needed their help. Here to weigh in is Indiana Senator Jim Banks. Senator, I want to get your top line on the deal, the direction it's going, and certainly the wind behind the president's back going into the G7 discussions in these coming days.
3: Well, I'm pleased. I'm optimistic. We don't know the full scope of the deal, and we won't until Friday. But the fact of the matter is, Jason, is that Iran is so much weaker today than what they were a year ago. What President Trump and our military have done to decimate Iran's military, weaken their economy, they won't be able to come back from that for a long time. If they keep up their end of the deal, this is a big win, not just for America, but for Europe, for the rest of the world. But on the other hand, if they don't, if they renege on the deal, if they betray this deal, Donald Trump is in the Oval Office for another 2.5 years, and there will be hell to pay for the Iranians if they don't hold up their end of whatever the deal is that's ultimately signed. And I think that's a big piece of all of this that's been missing in the mainstream media today. President Trump will hold them accountable if they don't end up their end of the deal. They know what that looks like. That's a lot different than dealing with Barack Obama or Joe Biden, who they were not afraid of. They know what's on the other end of the stick if they don't end up their end of the deal, and that's why I'm mostly optimistic.
1: Well, Senator Chuck Schumer seems to think that Trump, he's accomplished absolutely nothing. Have a look at this.
4: We need to know exactly what this, quote, understanding is. Will service members still remain in harm's way? And we have to ask, what has actually been gained from Trump's war? The regime that's in Iran.

0: John is more radical and more anti-American than even the previous one. Trump must release these details publicly.
1: Senator, what's your reaction to that? Because you can say they're more radical, but they don't have the guns, the ship, the Navy, the Air Force that they used to have in order to fire the types of weapons that they want to fire.
2: That's exactly right. Again, Chuck Schumer doesn't want President Trump to be successful. The Democrats have been trying to tie the president's hands for the last several months with these fake war powers resolutions in the Senate that we voted on almost on a weekly basis to completely weaken the president in these negotiations. So Chuck Schumer wants the president to fail, and he wants America to fail in the process as well with that. But the fact of the matter is we've sunk Iran's Navy. We've shot their fighter planes out of the sky. We've decimated their nuclear program, many of their military sites. The full force of the American military has been on full display here. And Iran knows it. The rest of the world knows it. I mean, President Trump has shown the world what American strength looks like. You don't mess with us. At the end of the day, preventing Iran from having a nuclear weapon is important for Europe, for the Middle East, for our important ally, Israel. But it's also, most importantly, important for America, for our kids and our grandkids, that Iran never achieves that. And that's why President Trump is making history once again with this deal today and what will happen on Friday. It's a historic moment. He, as you pointed out earlier, he's in Switzerland with all of these weak European leaders. Here, once again, America is saving Europe from itself. And signing this deal and weakening Iran, preventing them from having a nuclear weapon that they could point at Europe, is so good for the rest of the world. They should bring out a giant belated happy birthday cake at the G7 and thank President Trump in front of the whole world media for what he's done to save Europe once again. It's such an important moment in American history.
1: Senator Banks, thank you. Appreciate your perspective. All right, the Trump administration touting the success of the deal, but a lot of questions remain about Iran's nuclear program.
3: The main thing is that Iran will not have a nuclear weapon. They fully agree to that with strong policing powers, and they won't have a nuclear weapon, which is what it was all about, because they probably would have used it if they had it.
1: But what exactly does that mean, that Iran agreed to strong policing powers? Will the United States be involved in that policing? What about the dismantling of any remnants of a nuclear capability? And how can we ensure that Iran is going to hold up its end of the bargain?
4: What the agreement does is fundamentally set up a structure whereby if the Iranians behave like a normal country, then we want to treat them like a normal country and welcome them into the world economy. What paragraph one of the agreement says is effectively that Iran commits itself, just as the United States commits itself, to regional peace and stability. And part of that, Jake, is that the Iranians have to stop funding violent terrorist organizations. All of these things come along with benefits if Iran delivers, and nothing if Iran doesn't deliver.
1: Here to react is Richard Goldberg, senior advisor for the Foundation for the Defense of Democracies. He's also the former White House National Security Director for countering Iranian weapons of mass destruction. All right, Richard, given Iran's history of cheating and concealment, obviously it comes down to verification. What do you think that's going to look like?
5: Well, of course, we've never gotten a full declaration of Iran's nuclear activities, past and present. And so when you talk to them, you talk about dismantlement or accountability, you're sort of dealing with Enron's nuclear balance sheet. So the first thing I would do is say you have to fully disclose and let us verify all that. And then you move to dismantlement. We want the enriched uranium that's currently entombed in tunnels below ground. We want underground facilities fully dismantled. That's what it means to irreversibly dismantle that program and make sure that they are committed to no nuclear weapons in the future. And I'll tell you, Jason, I am skeptical but optimistic, and here's why. I'm skeptical because we're still dealing with the Revolutionary Guard Corps, the IRGC. This is a terrorist organization until proven otherwise that says death to America. They're going to want to use any money opened up to put back into terrorism and missiles and nuclear weapons. But here's the good news, why I'm optimistic. Because of President Trump, they don't have the ability to enrich uranium today. He's destroyed that. Because of President Trump, they can't even produce a ballistic missile today. He's destroyed that. And so now, if he gets them to open up the Strait of Hormuz, keeps the pressure on in various ways, and keeps them tapped along until they actually complete that dismantlement, he will, in fact, have changed the world forever.

0: So what the President Obama, you know, he takes this and says, oh, well, this is essentially the same. Listen to what he actually said.
1: It is doubtful that any agreement that arises is going to be significantly different or a significant improvement from the deal that we had in the first place and had worked for a long stretch of time before we, the United States, pulled out of it.
0: All right, so Richard, here's what I'm seeing already from the Democrats. You have the whole array. You have the people saying, oh, it's essentially the same as what I did, Barack Obama. Then you have Democrats saying, it's the worst deal we've ever had. So which one is it? It can't be both ends of that spectrum. I think it's an absolute joke. They were sending pallets of cash, engaging in appeasement. That is totally the opposite of the way Donald Trump has dealt with this. And now we're actually to the point where we're looking at signing a peace deal on Friday.
2: Listen, I think you could be skeptical of the deal and wait for details, but also be rational and say there's no comparison to the JCPOA. Why do I say that? Everything that was allowed to grow under the JCPOA, the enrichment of uranium, R&D on advanced centrifuges, R&D on their ballistic missile program, it's all been destroyed militarily by Donald Trump. Now he's moving to the next phase. Yes, if we decide, you know what, you can get your enrichment program back, you can enrich at low levels, you only have to dilute the high enriched uranium to low levels. Sure, we'll be going back to JCPOA. My read is that's not the president's red line. He needs to stick to his guns.
0: Yeah, I think that's absolutely right. Richard, thank you so much. All right, coming up, the No King's Misery Party. Raymond Arroyo finds the people determined to...
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7: 1 year ago, Cardinal Robert Prevost was elected Pope Leo XIV as the first American to ever become the Bishop of Rome. In the first official biography of the Pope, author Elise Allen says Leo has a special message to American Catholics.
8: Building friendship, building community, remembering that in spite of our differences, we can be friends and we can treat each other as human beings. 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
7: And it's a message that has been tested and making headlines in the last few weeks as the Pope and President Trump sparred over disagreement.
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3: While ordinary Americans are excited to celebrate the country's 250th birthday, the left is working overtime to ensure people match their misery. They held yet another No King's Day event, except this time it was a concert to rant against the President Trump and, of course, his birthday.

0: Crazy liberals dancing. That's always my favorite thing. They called it a protest, but renting out a venue, trotting out an aging celebrity cavalcade, and gathering a crowd to sing and dance. Whoa, we missed that one. But it sounds a little bit more like a birthday party to me. We sent our own Raymond Arroyo out to talk to the anti-birthday brigade.
1: In protest of the president's UFC Freedom 250 event in Washington, we're here in New York. This is the scene of a concert at Town Hall called Rise Up, Sing Out. And the participants here had to pay out a lot, too, and they may need a king's ransom to do it, though this is a no-kings protest. Jane Fonda is headlining. Bette Midler, Joy Reid, and others will be attending. The question is, why did these people come here tonight, and what do they hope to accomplish? Why did you have to be here tonight?
2: We care about our democracy, and we love Jane Fonda. All my life, I've been following her all my life.
3: We stand together in defense of our right to free expression. They come for one of us. By God, they come for all of us.
4: I have great disdain for Trump. I think he's bankrupting our nation.
1: Tell me why you're here today.
5: Because I'm disgusted with the guy who's in our president. I can't stand him. I can't wait to get rid of him.
1: Well, I see you have a sign, stop the war on Iran.
5: Trump has refused fascism.
1: Yeah.
5: See, they could ruin that. Yeah. I do this all the time.
6: All you fascists bound loose. Yes, sir. All you fascists bound loose.
1: How do you feel your speech is being inhibited?
2: My speech? Well, I don't really feel my personal speech is being inhibited.
7: And we're seeing other people's
2: I just see Ooh. Corruption.
7: Jimmy Kimmel, for instance.
1: Patty, what are you singing tonight? Patty.
8: The best song that I have.
1: All right.
9: I commit my dream to you. How in a dream.
2: I've seen good presidents and bad presidents.
1: Well, you and Trump share a birthday.
2: Yes, I know.
1: Jane Fonda is billing this concert you're about to take part in as a turning point in American history. What is that turning point?
2: I have no idea. I can't speak for her. I have no idea what her turning point is in American history. I hope we're at a turning point in American history for the better.
10: The turning point could be something very negative. It could be the fall of democracy. But if we all rise up and stand up and express our views and opinions, we have a chance to right this ship.
0: And it wouldn't be a No Kings Day without the biggest Trump hater himself.
11: Our country isn't so lovable right now. I hate to say it, but loving our country is starting to sound like an abused spouse saying they love their abuser. I can't love a country that's led by a racist, misogynist, xenophobic tyrant.
0: This is about much more than aging radicals shouting into microphones about why America isn't great. It's actually a larger cultural rot. The left has spent years chipping away at our national identity and telling us the country is racist, oppressive, and fundamentally flawed. And now that damage, well, it's showing. As America prepares to celebrate its 250th birthday, a new NBC News poll finds the nation full of doubt and pessimism, with patriotism at historic lows. Only 33% said they're extremely proud to be American, and in a majority believe the country's best days are behind it. Joining me now is

0: Iowa Congresswoman Ashley Hinson. Congresswoman, look, we fight as Americans to make sure those people in New York have the chance to spew whatever they want to spew. It's called the First Amendment. And even though I may not like it, it's their right to do it. But those people who hate America are just unrelenting. And yet they exercise the rights we fight for every day. And that's a beautiful thing.
1: Yeah. Yeah. Well, and they're all for a democracy until it's somebody that they don't agree with. And then it's a real problem. And they put on their layers of hate paint and come out in mass. And I don't know about you. You've been to Iowa, Jason, a couple of times and been here to see true American patriots. It's parade season. So, you know, everywhere you go right now, you got kids waving American flags, veterans coming out in their full gear to celebrate our country. You know, people with their American flags on their front lawns. I think patriotism is alive and well. And I think it's something worth celebrating, especially as we head toward our 250th birthday as a nation. And I think it's our job as politicians to give people that hope and make sure we're reigniting that special feeling of being an American. That's what I'm trying to do. Of course, I'm stepping up to run for the United States Senate here in Iowa. And I'm getting out there every single day talking about our best days being ahead of us, not behind us. And that's what I'm a part of. I'm a part of that movement, solving our problems and giving people a reason for hope. So I hope people will join our movement and remain positive heading into America's 250. Go to AshleyHinson.com if you want to learn more about us. But that's what I'm going to be out there telling that story every single day.
0: Well, you're a mom. You got kids. My wife and I have kids. We even have six grandkids. We're that old. So, you know, but I worry about this next generation and understanding how great America is and the freedoms and liberties and the prosperity that we have, that we shouldn't be ashamed of that, that we should be proud of that because we are the beacon. We are the light of the world. But how do we do that in an atmosphere when a lot of Hollywood, not all of it, Tom Cruise putting his hand over his heart, singing the national anthem before the World Cup, that was awesome. But a lot of Hollywood is just negativity. They hate this country. How do you fight against that?
1: Yeah. Well, it takes so much more energy to be a negative person than it does to be a positive, forward-looking person. And I think, again, it's our job to take this opportunity to step our ladder up, right? We need to take this chance to say, hey, we understand American struggles. It is not always easy. It's hard to afford housing. It's hard to afford groceries sometimes. And the American dream does feel unachievable for so many people. But I take that as a challenge to step things up in Washington, D.C. and actually do better and deliver more. So in my mind, the American dream is still alive and well. It's just been buried by liberal rot, as you called it, and red tape and politicians, frankly, who stopped listening to Americans.
0: Congresswoman Ashley Hinton, thank you so much for joining us tonight on the Ingram Angle. Do appreciate it. All right, coming up, Vice President J.D. Vance hits the gas on the 2028 rumor mill.
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2: 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TuneIn's How To. 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
0: He may not be ready to announce anything, but really? Vice President J.D. Vance is fueling the fire when it comes to 2028.
9: Do you and President Trump ever talk about the future?
10: I never bring it up, but sure, the president brings it up a lot. It's coy, or it's not positive or negative. It's just he kind of talks about it. Like, what's going to happen? You know, how do we make sure that we're successful? What does that mean for the future? It's more of a conversation like that. I have no doubt that the President of the United States is going to be very supportive of anything that I ultimately decide to do, but we really just haven't talked about what that thing will be.
0: While Vance says he and his wife won't make any decisions until after the midterms, these comments are guaranteed to supercharge the debate over who is going to inherit the America First movement after Trump's second term ends. Here with me now, Ari Fleischer, former White House press secretary and Fox News contributor, and Matt Towery, pollster and political analyst. Matt, what's your take? What's your take on what the vice president said and how he said it?
11: Well, first of all, let me just tell you guys, I've been the only pollster polling from the Real Clear Politics average these Georgia runoffs tomorrow. So I'm so happy to talk about something else. I think it's entertaining. I think J.D. Vance is, you know, he's doing what anybody would do. He's vice president of the United States. He's doing very well in the polling. And when they ask people who they want to be the successor to Trump. But I think Trump enjoys this apprentice style approach to things. He'll sort of ask one thing and he'll sort of push you one day and the next day. You know, say, well, what about somebody else? And you ask a lot of questions of people who they think they should support. I know Marco Rubio doesn't view this as a race between he and Vance. Marco Rubio is very concentrated on being Secretary of State, which he's doing a great job. But my last point would be this. Sitting on the side over here are all these silly folks who think somehow the whole party is going to turn away from Donald Trump, where he's won almost every endorsement that a candidate that he's endorsed, and somehow going to take somebody like Mike Pence again. Really? I don't think so. I think Vance is doing the right thing, looking at the future.
0: Matt was talking about Georgia. So, Ari, I got to ask you this. Politico magazine is reporting that the 2028 Democratic ticket may be already taking shape and predicts the timing is right for one of Georgia's two Democratic senators, Ossoff or Warnock. I mean, I look at the Democratic bench and I think they got nowhere to go. They got nobody on the bench who's ready for primetime, or do they?
12: You know, in my next life, I want to come back as a Democrat, because all you have to do is put an open parentheses, a D, and a closed parentheses after your name, and the press fawns all over you. I mean, their description of every Democrat and the potential and how good they are and how they might be the one, there's no critical negative coverage of the Democrats by these guys. So now they're on about kind of candidates 25 and 26, the two senators from Georgia. The Democrats are going to have roughly 20 candidates, I've counted, including former governors, senators, congressmen, former senators, congressmen, not to mention the oddball business person or outsider, entertainer, musician, all of whom have variously been mentioned for presidency. And it is a wide open field. And I got to say, I think it's wide open on both.

0: You know, in my next life, I want to come back as a Democrat because all you have to do is put an open parenthesis, a D, and a closed parenthesis after your name, and the press fawns all over you. I mean, their description of every Democrat and the potential and how good they are and how they might be the one, there's no critical negative coverage of the Democrats by these guys. So now they're on about kind of candidates 25 and 26, the two senators from Georgia. The Democrats are going to have roughly 20 candidates, I've counted, including former governors, senators, congressmen, former senators, congressmen, not to mention the oddball business person or outsider, entertainer, musician, all of whom have variously been mentioned for presidency. And it is a wide open field. And I got to say, I think it's wide open on both sides. I don't think the Republican field has a front runner either. And I thought it was a little bit bold of J.D. Vance to say, I have no doubt that the president will support me. I think everybody who's been around the president should never presume to know what the president thinks and say he thinks this way about me. Because the president, if he hears that, tends to do just the opposite. Wide open on both sides. And that's the way it almost always is in an open race where no incumbent is on the ticket.
1: Matt, do you buy that? Is it open? Because I don't know. There are a lot of people think it's, if it's not J.D. Vance, it's probably Marco Rubio. And then there's everybody else.
2: Well, you guys know politics. It's always open. Absolutely always open. You never know what's going to happen down the road. So, anything could happen. Vance does have an edge right now because he's the vice president. But Rubio is having a superlative performance as Secretary of State. And there are others who are doing well, in the cabinet. So there are a lot of opportunities for a lot of people. But in the end, it's going to be Donald Trump's choice. Because he rules this party, and rightfully so.
1: Yeah, no doubt about it.
0: I tend to disagree
1: quickly,
0: with that.
1: Ari, Kamala Harris. Go ahead. Tell me what you disagree with.
0: As much as the president has been extremely influential and successful in his endorsements with lesser-known candidates for governors, senators, and congressmen, his endorsement makes all the difference. The presidency is uniquely different, and you have to earn it. Having President Trump's endorsement will be significant, but every candidate has to earn it on their own, and the endorsement is not an automatic sign of who gets to win.
1: Yeah, I don't think it would be very wise or very fruitful to go against President Trump on this one on who he's going to pass the baton, but that's my take on it. Ari and Matt, thank you so much for joining us tonight. All right, a kid's lemonade stand robbed at gunpoint in Boston, and one of the suspects, not even old enough to drive. Fox News correspondent Christina Coleman has the details. Christina.
3: Hi, Jason. Yeah, these suspects are so young. Police arrested a 14-year-old for robbing two children selling lemonade in the Democrat-run city of Boston. Now officers are trying to track down an 11-year-old that the suspect was with during this incident. And keep in mind, the mayor there claims Boston is the safest major city in the nation. Well, some would argue about that. Police released this surveillance video of the two suspects in this case. The 14-year-old is now facing multiple firearm-related charges, including two counts of armed robbery. Police say the thieves passed by two kids working at the lemonade stand several times and asked if they accepted Apple Pay before stealing their box of cash. Take a listen to the victim's father.
4: They seen my 11-year-old daughter and 12-year-old son, and they basically went up to them. They seen their little lockbox that had their money in it, and they said, "We're going to take this." And as they said that, they were also flashing the gun that they had at their waistband.
3: They were robbed around West 9th Street in South Boston. They got away with about $50 that the kids worked hard for with their summer job.
4: They're definitely shaken up. It's just kids being kids, right? They're having a lemonade stand on the corner. You really don't expect anything like that ever to happen. So something like this was definitely very traumatizing for them.
3: Just awful. And, you know, I hope police find the other suspects soon. Again, they're around 11 years old. And if they're already breaking the law at this young age, flashing a gun at other kids and stealing from them, who knows what else they might do, Jason.
1: Christina, thank you. Sad story. All right, coming up, the socialism surge. Today's radicals say, Mom Donnie, well, that's just the beginning. Stay with us.
5: Tom Bergotti, a B-52 bomber carrying eight people crashes at Edwards Air Force Base in California today, killing everyone on board. Colonel James Hayes clarified.

0: identifying who exactly was on board the aircraft.
1: This was a mixed crew. This was a mixed crew of military, government civilians, and government contractors supporting this test mission.
0: Boeing confirms two of its employees were among those on board. American and Iranian officials will meet in Switzerland on Friday to sign a temporary deal to end the war. Fox's Peter Ducey.
2: We will see diplomats from Iran meeting with some diplomats from the United States, led by J.D. Vance, shaking hands to signal to the rest of the world that the beginning of the end of the war is here. President Trump is not ready to pull any troops out of the Gulf yet. They want to start these negotiations after Friday's signing and see where they can get.
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8: The Department of War has designated Anthropic as a supply chain risk. This means defense vendors and contractors have to show that they don't use Anthropic's models in their work with the Pentagon. Anthropic is the first American company to be publicly named a supply chain risk. Fox Business spoke to a member of Anthropic's National Security Council, and he stressed that the move is not only unprecedented, but that their position is being misunderstood. Here is Josh Hodges.
9: We got one of the top three American AI companies being penalized in an extreme fashion for raising concern over future capabilities and impacts that could have on warfighters as well as sort of general population.
8: In a memo, Anthropic CEO Dario Amodei said they have been having productive conversations with the Department of War about, quote, ways we could serve the department. The Undersecretary of War saying on X that there is no active negotiation with Anthropic. For Fox on Tech, I'm Madison Allworth, Fox Business.
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2: This is a Fox News alert. We're just learning that eight people are presumed dead after a B-52 bomber crashed moments after takeoff at a U.S. Air Force base in Southern California's Mojave Desert.
14: Today, Edwards Air Force Base experienced a horrible tragedy, and we lost eight great Americans. This crash is deemed to be unsurvivable.
2: Authorities say they're still investigating what led to the crash. This is obviously a terrible tragedy, and we're praying for all of the family that are involved.
15: So what happens when a faction inside the Democratic Party

0: Party openly embraces socialism, campaigns to abolish ICE, and demands a complete takeover of our system? Well, the answer is it stops being fringe.
1: So are we ready to free Palestine? Yes! Are we ready to abolish ICE? Yes! Are we ready to win Medicare for all, housing for all, and unions for all?
2: If you think people in this room are radical, you should listen to a 75-year-old named Gertrude who's out there and wants to basically criminalize being a Republican.
0: For years, Democrats insisted these voices, they were on the margins. Well, not anymore. The Democratic Socialists of America is building a political machine designed to seed every level of government in every neighborhood with a new generation of far-left radical candidates. If there was any doubt about where this movement wants to drag the Democratic Party, they made it crystal clear.
3: I hope that although Zoran was the first in New York City, by the end of these midterms, Zoran will seem unremarkable. Because by then, we will have elected so many brilliant fighters into legislative offices throughout the New York City and the state.
0: The goal, not one Zoran Mamdani running a major city, they want many, many more. Well, here to weigh in is Mark Meadows, former White House Chief of Staff and former colleague of mine when we both served in the United States Congress. I'm just like calling you Mark. I could call you Chief or Congressman, but let's just call you Mark and say
4: Mark is best. Jason, it's great to be with you. And listen, I wish we were talking about a more pleasant subject. But as you mentioned, it is not just about a mayor in New York. It's about this particular group of socialists taking over the Democrat Party. And in fact, that's what they've done. They've not only embedded, but they're taking it over. Their policies would be frightening on Main Street, but they're welcomed by the Democratic Party.
0: And look, Hassan Piker, he wants people to support and donate to communist countries. Have a look at this.
2: It's more than just elections. It's work like international solidarity movements, whether that's donating funds to comrades in poor countries or participating in actual solidarity missions to Palestine or to Cuba.
0: Comrades in Cuba, Mark.
4: Yeah, well, I wish it were just about donating to comrades in Cuba, but that's not what they're talking about. They want to not only take their dollars, of which most of them believe that they're entitled and shouldn't have to work for it. They want to take your dollars, my dollars, and every American taxpayer dollars to support their very liberal, far-left agenda. And it's not just communist parties. They want to bring that communist ideological bent to elementary schools and across the nation. Listen, I wish you, I heard that you had 6 grandchildren. I've got 5. Really, when we look at our grandchildren, we never imagined that they would grow up in a country where they were having to debate whether communism was evil or not. And yet we've got a party inside of a party that's embracing that.
0: Yeah, there are no more blue dog Democrats. There's no more of those that you think, oh, well, we actually have the same in mind. When I went to Congress, I thought, yeah, we're all fighting for the same thing. We just have different ways of getting there. That's not the case anymore, Mark.
4: No, it's not the case, Jason. And you know, a lot of our colleagues that we had the honor of serving with on both sides of the aisle, you're right, you may have had a different approach, but you felt like it was at least coming at it from the same paradigm. But now we've had a paradigm shift where those members of Congress believe that corporations shouldn't exist. No one should be able to get a decent salary, although they want to mandate a minimum salary. I think what they would be happy with is everybody working for minimum wage as long as it was mandatory.
0: Yeah, this is the same party that wants open borders, and we're just fine with hundreds of thousands of unaccompanied minors being trafficked into the United States of America. That's who the Democratic Party of today is.
4: Well, it is. And you see that when they say they want to abolish ICE and everything else, Jason. Listen, this

0: this is defund the police 2.0, and you will see it. Listen, we can talk a whole lot about the national and international issues that are going on, but what America should be concerned with is what the Democrat Party represents today. It's not the Democrat Party that perhaps my dad or my grandfather embraced. It is more about a radical leftist agenda that wants to make everything look like the homeless camps in California.
1: Yeah, that's what we need, is more things like Southern California. So the president, I want you to listen to what he said about the candidate who's running for mayor in Washington, D.C.
2: Maybe we'll take back Washington, run it on the federal basis. We won't put up with it. We're not going to lose our businesses. We have a thriving community. We got rid of the crime.
1: What's your take on what the president said?
0: Hey, Jason, I know you were chairman of the oversight committee that had jurisdiction over D.C.
1: Right.
0: When he talks about getting rid of home rule, you know the Democrats' heads explode. But he's right. We shouldn't allow our nation's capital to be run by a bunch of communists and run businesses out, making visitors not welcome. I can tell you it's much safer with President Trump's involvement. And yet here in Washington, D.C., on the local news, they're constantly running ads about Donald Trump and being against him. So I think he's right to weigh in.
1: Yeah.
0: I would encourage it. I think it's time that we do get rid of home rule in Washington, D.C.
1: Put the residential area back to the people of Maryland and run D.C. as our nation's capital. Mark Meadows, you're the best. Thank you so much for joining us. All right, World Cup visitors, they're falling in love with America. Democrats.
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4: I'm Ashley Dvorkin with a Fox Celebrity Profile with Andy Serkis and Iman Vellani of the animated adaptation of Animal Farm. Serkis directs, produces, and voice stars in the retelling of George Orwell's 1945 dystopian novella, along with a star-studded cast, which also includes Seth Rogen, Gaten Matarazzo, Glenn Close, and Woody Harrelson. Vellani plays two piglet characters in the film, and it's her first time doing voice acting.
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4: Ashley Dvorkin, Fox News.
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1: As millions of World Cup visitors arrive in the United States, they're discovering something the anti-American left, they hate to admit. This country, the United States, it's amazing. Fox's senior national correspondent Kevin Cork has all the details. Kevin.
7: Evening, Jason. World Cup matches scheduled all over the country. Of course, Atlanta, Boston, Dallas, Houston, KC, LA, Miami, New York.

0: Philly, Seattle, and San Francisco all hosting matches. And, of course, that means a lot of visitors. In fact, well over a million, according to some estimates. And for many who've already made the trek, seeing America in person has been a real delight, especially when compared to, you know, some of the things they heard about the USA before arriving. In one instance, a Swedish woman named Elsa, love the name, said she feels like she's in a movie, thanks to American food. And then she added this in a post on X. Why did no one tell me ranch sauce is like crack? Europe, we need ranch ASAP. And of course, there's my personal favorite, Freddie from Germany. He writes, just had our first Waffle House experience at 1 a.m. Great food, great prices, friendly staff. 10 out of 10. Great stuff all around and great stories just like that, my friend, including a visit to Bucky's. Amazing, Jason.
1: Hey, Kevin, wait till they find the ding-dongs. Look out, world. You'll find those ding-dongs. Kevin Cork, thank you so much.
0: Thanks, buddy.
1: All right, well, that's it for us tonight. I'm Jason Chaffetz filling in for Laura. Thank you so much, Laura Ingram, for letting me sit in your seat. Do appreciate it. Hope you're able to check out my podcast, Jason in the House. I got a great guest this week. It's Alexi Lawless. We're talking World Cup, the world's beautiful game. I love the World Cup. Big match happening in the United States on Fox. You can watch it 3 p.m. Eastern on Fox. That's coming up on Friday. And again, thank you for watching this very special edition of the Ingram Angle. The United States of America, greatest country on the face of the earth.
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9: He says the deal will be good for everyone. I'm Lee Silasera, Fox News. Vice President J.D. Vance tells Fox's Sean Hannity the deal agreed to in principle by the U.S. and Iran is a path to peace in the Middle East.
10: The Straits of Hormuz were open immediately. You already see oil prices coming down substantially, and I think they're only going to come down even further. Number two, it ensures that Iran will never have a nuclear weapon.
9: The vice president outlined some of what President Trump told Iranian leaders.
10: What the president said to them is, we want you to be a successful country. But for you to be a successful country, you've got to give up on this threat. You've got to give up on this desire to have a nuclear weapon. And if you do that, the United States is willing to have a much better relationship.
9: Vice President Vance again said Iran was not getting any U.S. taxpayer money for signing the deal. Vance will be in Geneva for the signing. President Trump announced the framework deal earlier today at the G7 in France. An update on a deadly B-52 bomber crash at Edwards Air Force Base in Southern California.
11: Deputy Commander for the 412th Test Wing, Colonel James Hayes, telling reporters the B-52 bomber crashed after takeoff from Edwards Air Force Base and burst into flames, killing all eight people on board.
12: This crash is deemed to be unsurvivable, and right now our thoughts and prayers are with the families of those that lost their loved ones.
11: Stressing officials are in the process of notifying family members and noting the flight was part of a routine test mission.
12: It was a mixed crew of government civilians, government contractors, and uniformed military.
11: Hayes goes on to say the cause of the crash is under investigation and the site was contained within the base.
9: Fox's Kristen Goodwin. Boeing says two of its employees were killed in the crash. California Governor Gavin Newsom says his office has filed a Freedom of Information request seeking records from the Department of Justice related to its investigation of him and his wife. America is listening.
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3: History isn't just in textbooks. 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

0: crashed after takeoff from Edwards Air Force Base and burst into flames, killing all eight people on board.
1: This crash is deemed to be unsurvivable, and right now our thoughts and prayers are with the families of those that lost their loved ones.
0: Stressing officials are in the process of notifying family members and noting the flight was part of a routine test mission.
1: It was a mixed crew of government civilians, government contractors, and uniformed military.
0: Hayes goes on to say the cause of the crash is under investigation and the site was contained within the base.
2: Fox's Kristen Goodwin. Boeing says two of its employees were killed in the crash. California Governor Gavin Newsom says his office has filed a Freedom of Information request seeking records from the Department of Justice related to its investigation of him and his wife. America is listening.
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1: A life sentence handed down in Texas for a former deputy fire chief convicted of orchestrating a violent home invasion.
14: It took a jury in Tarrant County about 20 minutes to hand down a life sentence for former Everman deputy fire chief Joel Jones after the 54-year-old pled guilty to orchestrating a violent home invasion rape last year, recruiting another man through a dating website to carry out the assault, falsely telling him the encounter was a consensual fantasy. Investigators say Jones had instructed the man to record the sexual assault, that he attempted to arrange for the woman to be kidnapped and raped a second time. 31-year-old Tabasia Griffiths cooperated, pled guilty to aggravated assault, and was given 10 years probation. Jeff Manasso, Fox News.
1: British Prime Minister Keir Starmer says Britain will ban children under 16 from using social media apps starting early next year. Starmer acknowledges some teens might bypass the ban, but emphasizes the importance of children's safety and happiness. YouTube and Meta warn that a blanket social media restriction could push kids into unregulated online spaces. Canadian statistics show travel across the northern border into the U.S. is down due to a boycott and opposition to President Trump.
15: Data from Statistics Canada, the office that tracks national trends, shows as much as a 42% drop in cross-border trips. Canadians are even declining to take trips to popular warm weather locations, Miami, Orlando, and Myrtle Beach, South Carolina. Major business centers, New York, Boston, and San Francisco, are likewise not getting Canadian visits. Researchers believe tariffs, 51st state talk, and general opposition to President Trump led to the travel choices. Only Gainesville, Florida, Portland, Oregon, and Cleveland saw rises in Canadian visits last year.
1: Fox's Grinnell Scott. I'm Lisa Lacerra. This is Fox News.
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18: The Knicks pick up a dub. Welcome to Fight Club.
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16: Fox News alert, the president just landed in France for the G7 with a gift. World peace. It's what he said he wanted for his birthday.
17: We ended up making a deal. I felt badly that we had to go back on the attack for 2 nights. And I thought a third, but we made it before that happened. But I think a lot of great things are going to happen in the Middle East right now. And very importantly, the oil is plummeting down and the stock market is shooting up like a rocket today, like record kind of numbers. And the oil has taken its biggest plunge.
16: Oil fell to the low 80s, and the stock market rallied to record highs. After the 47-year war with Iran looks to be over,

0: All we're missing is the John Hancock in ink. The U.S. and Iran have already signed it electronically. DocuSign. Didn't know they had that in Iran. Friday is the signing ceremony in Switzerland because, you know, politicians need the photo op.
1: Sir, are you going to try to attend the signing ceremony on Friday?
2: Well, it depends. J.D.'s coming in for it. He was originally going to do it. I'll probably be gone by then. We're having dinner in a day and a half, right? We're going to be staying quite late. So I may be involved, I may not. But J.D. was coming in for that specifically.
0: The gay Ayatollah has given approval for the deal. We killed his dad and he wants peace. Why? He doesn't have a choice. Being the world's number one state sponsor of terrorism wasn't working. He was facing economic strangulation, and his nuclear program was basically destroyed. Iran had lost its leverage over the strait. Project Freedom was shepherding over 7 million barrels a day through Hormuz, right under their noses. They couldn't do anything about it.
3: I think your viewers need to remember, Project Freedom never stopped, and we've run 125 million barrels of oil through the straits, and Iran couldn't do anything about it. Yeah. How many ships from Iran have transited our blockade? Zero. Zero. We have controlled the straits this entire time.
0: The 2 days of airstrikes last week pushed the enemy over the edge. White House sources say the Iranians were impressed by the precision of the U.S. military, the president's commitment to victory, and resigned to the fact that U.S. intelligence had eyes on every inch of their country. The mullahs concluded that nuking up in the dark was impossible and stupid. They needed the deal. So what's in it?
2: The main thing is that Iran will not have a nuclear weapon. They fully agreed to that with strong policing powers, and they won't have a nuclear weapon, which is what it was all about, because they probably would have used it if they had it. So we had two big moments when they terminated the JCPOA, that was the Obama deal, the Barack Hussein Obama deal. And when I terminated that, it was very important because it was a road to a nuclear weapon.
0: Iran has agreed in principle that the uranium will be destroyed and removed. This process will be negotiated within 30 days of signing. All three of Iran's nuke sites are buried. Iran can't get access to the dust. They don't have the technical expertise. It's highly volatile, dangerous, and deep. The only people who can extract it? Us. We're going to get it. We're going to downgrade it so they'll never, ever have a nuclear weapon.
4: Whether you are saying ground troops would be involved in cleaning up nuclear dust.
3: That you're saying that. You're trying to put words in my mouth to create a headline. What I'm saying is we have plans. No, we have plans for everything. And should the president need a compel option, we have compel options and many different types of compel options. But right now we've set the conditions for 60 days to ensure that that material is downblended, destroyed, or removed.
0: No dust, no dollars. Only after the uranium is vaporized will the Iranians get any sanctions relief.
5: This is a performance-based thing. If we see the Iranians making, for example, taking action to eliminate their stockpile of enriched material, then yes, sanctions relief will follow. If we see the Iranians taking action to allow the kind of verification regime that we need to see to know that they're not going to build a nuclear weapon, yes, sanctions relief will follow.
0: And boy, are the Iranians desperate, because their country is in a deep, deep depression. The bombs and the blockade cost them $1 trillion. Now, if they behave, the Gulf states are willing to invest $300 billion to rebuild the Iranian economy. The thinking being that once you're in business with your neighbor, war with your neighbor is bad for business. Any story about Iran getting a pile of cash up front, fake news. That's just Iranian spin. The details of the deal, they'll be released after Friday. Everybody will be able to read it. The deal is a performance deal, and every dollar released to them is tied to verifiable and irreversible steps that they take. Once they sign Friday, the strait immediately opens. No tolls, never, and no money exchanges hands. The blockade will be lifted once we see the mosquito fleet and drones stand down. The strait's already coming back to life.
2: The strait is already partially opened. As you know, they're doing a little hunting for a couple of mines that they've already found. But it's essentially ships are starting to go out now. On Friday, it'll be

0: completely opened.
1: 25 ships a day are now passing through. Officials believe that number will double soon, and that full shipping out of the Gulf is expected to be back to normal in 2 to 3 weeks. Now, we know exactly where the mines are, we're told, and multiple sea routes are already safe and secure for passage. We're also told by senior U.S. officials that there is a mechanism in the deal so that no one can ever close the strait ever again. The proxies don't get a pass either. They're written into the memorandum. If Iran can't control their proxies, no economic relief. They'll have to keep Hezbollah on a leash. But if Hezbollah attacks Israel, Israel can hit back, plain and simple. Speaking of Israel, this deal wasn't without a few bumps in the road. When Israel struck Beirut, Trump told Netanyahu, "What the F are you doing?" and told Fox, "Bibi should not have done what he did." Our military force posture will remain in place until the uranium is removed and the final deal is signed. The United States is, for the first time ever, has a direct line to Iranian regime leadership. And we feel confident that their behaviors change. And if it doesn't, the president has tools.
2: What the president really wanted to do, not just with the last 6 weeks, but really the last year and a half of Iran policy, is to get us to a place where we could change our relationship fundamentally with the Iranians and ensure that they never have a nuclear weapon. We feel that we're at that place now. We're, of course, going to continue to verify that, continue to negotiate and talk to the Iranians. But this is a big day for the American people, a big win for everybody who cares about basic peace and stability in the Middle East.
1: Democrats are downbeat on the news that we won the war and are securing the peace. Hip sounds like the gay Ayatollah.
3: This reckless and costly war of choice has been a disaster as it relates to strengthening the national security of the American people. Things aren't better for us, they're worse. In fact, Iran is stronger right now.
1: The president's timeline for the excursion was quite accurate. Oil and gas prices are coming down, and we're on the precipice of hopefully a regional peace deal. This all done without ground troops. The combination of an aerial campaign and a naval blockade got the job done decisively and overwhelmingly. This is one of the greatest military campaigns in American history. Barack Hussein Obama, hardest hit.
4: It is doubtful that any agreement that arises is going to be significantly different or a significant improvement from the deal that we had in the first place.
1: There are a lot of differences between Obama's deal and this. The Ayatollah's dead, so's their military. Their proxies are covered in this deal. The Gulf states have skin in the game. We're getting the uranium. There's no enrichment, no stockpiling, and we can inspect whenever and wherever we want. And we didn't even have to bribe them. The Obama Library might need to do some renovations. Robert Greenway is the principal architect of the Abraham Accords. All right, Robert, the nuclear dust, we're going to negotiate that over the next couple of weeks. How challenging is that going to be?
5: Well, it's great to be with you, Jesse. I think the most important thing to remember here is that the president's bold actions have ensured that the enriched uranium, which is about 1,400 kilograms of 20 and 60% uranium, are buried in three sites as a result of Operation Midnight Hammer and the actions of our Israeli partners and allies. As a result, the Iranians can't access it. But if they could, they wouldn't be able to enrich it because that also has been destroyed. For the first time since 2006, the infrastructure that the Obama and Biden administrations paid for, that I suspect are being mourned right now, ultimately have been destroyed by President Trump, and so it's not an immediate threat. But in the end, it has to be removed. I don't know that downblending is the right answer. There is disagreement among the community. I think in the end, it has to be removed from the country, and it can't be in the possession of our adversaries. That looks like it's happening. And as you said, they get no rewards until they comply.
1: That's a good ironclad mechanism to enforce. The Obama situation. He's out on the Sunday shows saying, my deal was better, this deal's nothing. What's that all about?
5: Well, it's an absurd comparison because President Trump has eliminated the threat that the Biden and Obama administration attempted to manage. And all they did was fuel the problem that President Trump has had to resolve. We literally paid for the programs, the ballistic missile, the drone, and the uranium enrichment programs that the Iranians develop as a result of the JCPOA. President Trump has finally proved that the best verification is done by explosives. And so we didn't have to independently assess or inspect any sites. We had to destroy

0: destroy them. That's now been done. The military now has created a situation which Iran is completely defenseless. The patient's been anesthetized. We can operate at will. It's a radically different situation than the Biden Obama administration. And so there's no comparison to the deal. We're in a remarkably stronger place thanks to the president's actions.
1: Do you think Israel is going to be a factor in contributing to this deal?
0: I think in a positive way. First, we've got complete alignment in strategic cooperation goals and objectives. We've never been closer, never operated and cooperated more closely on the file of Iran than we have now under President Trump. Not even in the first administration where I'd say it was an apogee. And secondly, I think that in the end of the day, having the viable Israeli threat supported and assisted by the United States provides incentive for Israel and for Iran to comply with the deal. They know that if they don't obey, they have the United States to bring them to bear, and they know that Israel will be right behind us, shoulder to shoulder.
1: And the broader regional peace deal that's being envisioned by this investment fund, you know, rehabilitating the Iranian energy sector, making some money through transactional deals. How do you see that playing out?
0: This is the fruition of the president's vision in establishing the Abraham Accords. Tie together our partners and allies and provide an incentive. This is going to end two ways. Iran complies, in which they're rewarded. If they don't, it'll be done by force. Either way, we win.
1: Make money, not war. Sounds good to me. Robert, thank you so much. Europeans are in town for the World Cup, and they love America.
2: 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Okay. 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
4: By an 8-point margin, more Democrats than Republicans say they feel extremely motivated to vote this year. It's important to remember, while a lead on the generic House ballot question reflects a national preference, House seats are decided district by district. So a party's advantage in the polls doesn't directly translate into winning seats, especially these days with so few competitive districts. I'm Dana Blanton. That's your Poll Puri.
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9: The student now goes to college to proclaim rather than to learn. The lessons of the past are ignored and obliterated in a contemporary antagonism known as the generation gap.
10: You just go through a phase of wanting to be up there, you know, in the limelight. Well, I'm going through a phase now where I don't want to be in the limelight.
11: Ding! Ali comes out to meet Frazier, but Frazier starts to retreat. If Frazier goes back an inch farther, he'll wind up in a ringside seat. Ali swings to the left, Ali swings to the right. Look at the kid carry the fight.
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1: Knicks in five. The New York Knicks won their first championship in 53 years. The whole city was alive. New York's never been happier, but some fans have a weird way of showing it. Now, if you were in the city, nothing was safe. Not even a school bus. Ten officers reportedly hurt, and a dozen teens were placed in cuffs. Officers had their hands full. While they were trying to put out fires, the World Cup was also going on. America played Friday night and dominated.
8: Gio Reyna. Gio Reyna!
1: Final score, 4-1. Biggest win in almost 100 years. Everybody came to see America play. Even Trudeau. He skipped out on our 51st state's opening game to see his girlfriend, Katy Perry, and watch the boys in red, white, and blue. And in Newsom's state, the Iranians just touched down. They're playing against New Zealand. Now, don't worry. They can only come over the border for the day of the game, and they'll go right back to their hotel in Mexico. Japan's here, too. They played a game in Dallas.
2: I cannot speak English, but I'm excited!
13: I love it!
14: What do you think of America, of Texas?
15: Texas is good. Okay. Everything is big.
1: The fans even brought garbage bags and cleaned up before they left. Just like the team, it's tradition for them to leave the locker room spotless. It's all love for the World Cup. The cops are feeling the good vibes, too. And the rest of the globe is taking it all in. This World Cup fan from Scotland saw cheerleaders for the first time. His jaw dropped. The European mind can't comprehend Walmart.
16: This is the biggest tourist attraction I can have as a European. It's like a museum, literally like a museum. I mean, look at this. Look at the size of it, huh?
17: Okay, you haven't had the full American experience until you tried
18: the Walmart.
19: Guys, why is it so big? Like, why is everything huge? Like, this is insane.
1: Trump cleaned up the country for the United States and the world to enjoy. And people are coming from all over to see America.
20: There is people walking everywhere. There are women walking alone with fancy handbags, jewelry on, glasses on. They're not being harassed. You got squirrels that haven't been eaten by savages. This place is freaking awesome. Look at this. Spotless, clean, safe. This is what it feels like to live in a first world country.
1: America's stunning, and the world agrees.
21: Try and tell me that America isn't the most beautiful country in the world. This is crazy.
22: Stop booking your trips to Ibiza. 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See some real beauty. Good Lord!
1: Now Europeans wish they could change their birth certificates.
23: The people, the food, the landscapes, the cars, the trucks, everything in the US simply beats anything I've ever experienced anywhere in the world. I was born in the wrong country. I feel like I belong in the US. My heart is there.
1: Right now, everybody's seeing the best of America, and the whole world's coming together in our country.
24: We meet so many people that came all across the country, but
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0: Foreigners are loving our country more than Democrats. All of us are guilty of this. Sometimes we take America for granted. Europeans are falling in love with our food, landscape, SUVs, our freedom. They're calling us the friendliest people on earth. This is the greatest country on the face of the earth. Everyone else is acknowledging it. We should too, especially Democrats. And to stir them up a little bit more, Trump capped the weekend off with a big UFC fight on the South Lawn, kicked it off himself with a historic walkout. The fights couldn't even get started without an American flyover. 47's not the first president to use the White House to entertain the country.
1: Every president has held events at the White House. There have been presidents who loved plays, and people have put plays on at the White House. There has been opera at the White House. There have been great singers at the White House. And the reality is, fighting is part of American culture, like it or not. It is a legacy about power and strength.
0: But Democrats, like usual, didn't want to be there. Instead, they held a TDS concert in Manhattan.
2: Hey there, all you fascists, let me put you straight. When you come for the rest of us, we'll fight you at the gate, and you will lose, you fascist battaloo.
0: Bethead backup. The TDS choir came out to sing hymns.

0: Stand to your feet, everybody!
1: Hollywood even showed up and started giving sermons.
2: In the face of what's happening, we need our industry to be unified, activated, and unwilling to engage in anticipatory obedience.
1: And Pretty Woman turned the show into a therapy session.
3: Just take a really deep breath in and breathe in all that hope, all that love, and just breathe out all that fear.
1: Robert De Niro didn't want to miss the party.
4: I hate to say it, but loving our country is starting to sound like an abused spouse saying they love their abuser. I can't love a country that's led by a racist, misogynist, xenophobic tyrant. And let me just say it. I can't love the country that's led by Donald Trump.
1: This summer is about celebrating the best of America, and everybody's invited to do it, even the foreigners. They just have to go home after the cup. If liberals can't get on board, that's on them. Being miserable is a choice. Sage Steele is the host of the Sage Steele Show. How much do you love seeing these foreigners come to the World Cup and rave about the things that Americans take for granted?
5: Even the fact that Walmart, we should now refer to it as a museum from now on, right? It's the little things here in America that we just don't appreciate. Jesse, you know what I was thinking about over the weekend with all this happiness with everything going on, and especially at the White House yesterday? If Kamala Harris had won the White House in 2024, how would Republicans have been acting? How would people who voted for Donald Trump been acting? Would they have been protesting anti-American vibes because she was in office? No, because it's not about who's in office. It's about our country. It's so much bigger than that for people on the right, people with sanity, frankly. And so when you look at that and how they have chosen to respond, it breaks my heart. But I also do believe that at this point in time, like, this is the time where we need to ignore them. Let Julia Roberts and Robert De Niro, who, by the way, had to have a teleprompter to say those things about Donald Trump. Did you notice that? Mm-hmm. Let them do them and hate, because they're in the minority. And also, sports is truly the fabric of America. It is the ultimate uniter. That's why I wanted to be a sportscaster since I was a little kid, because it brings everybody together. And every single sporting event, even the sometimes more woke NBA finals, the national anthem was sung beautifully there by Mickey Guyton. How about Dan and Shay at the World Cup and how they sang it? And of course, Zach Brown, who they tried to shame out of singing the national anthem at the White House for the UFC. And he said, guys, I'm here for the troops. Come on. So let them do it how they want to do it. But we are celebrating, regardless of who's in the White House, frankly. We're celebrating because it's America.
1: And how good does it feel? You got the Knicks. You got the World Cup. We just had the men's hockey. You got UFC at the White House. This is such a good run that this country's on. Isn't it fun to celebrate with Europeans, the Japanese?
5: Yes.
1: It definitely feels like something's changing. Do you feel it?
5: I do, and I think the timing is absolutely perfect. Has it been a tough couple of months? Absolutely. Some divisiveness, some things to be concerned about on the right? Absolutely. But again, when you go back to sports, and there's no other country that does it like we do with the diversity of sports, look at how people were crying when the Knicks won for the first time since 1973, right? Black, white, green, Asian, doesn't matter. You're a Knicks fan. The miracle actually happened.
1: You can burn school buses together. Black, white, we can all burn school buses.
5: I know. Yes, let's all do it together. I'm just so happy. And at this point, we need to ignore. Let them be miserable. Julia Roberts, yes, we'll keep on breathing as we celebrate this country.
1: Mm-hmm. And even I like soccer now. I didn't think it would be possible, but here we are. Sage, good to see you. Thank you. Johnny goes to D.C.'s reflecting pool.
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10: 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For the study, they looked at 29 recreationally active adults completing two identical cycling sessions with about 80% effort. 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
1: Ding, ding, ding. SpaceX just went public.

SpaceX pulled in a record $75 billion at the bell Friday. And the moment those shares hit the market, Musk became the world's first trillionaire. If,

0: People had told me this was gonna happen. I was like, man, you must be smoking some really good crack. Because I think this company's gonna fail.
1: He didn't climb up there alone. He made over 4,000 of his employees instant millionaires. Take the welder, who was hired at $28 an hour back in 2015. Friday, he woke up 900 grand richer.
2: As an immigrant, you know, I was always taught just to work hard, do the best I can what I do. And thanks to SpaceX, you know, you see the light at the end of the tunnel.
3: Do you feel like you've achieved the American dream?
2: Yeah, I mean, but there's no reason to stop.
1: So the guy mints new

0: SpaceX pulled in a record $75 billion at the bell Friday. And the moment those shares hit the market, Musk became the world's first trillionaire.
1: If people had told me this was going to happen, I was like, man, you must be smoking some really good crack. Because I think this company's going to fail.
0: He didn't climb up there alone. He made over 4,000 of his employees instant millionaires. Take the welder, who was hired at $28 an hour back in 2015. Friday, he woke up 900 grand richer.
2: As an immigrant, you know, I was always taught just to work hard, do the best I can what I do. And thanks to SpaceX, you know, you see the light at the end of the tunnel.
3: Do you feel like you've achieved the American dream?
2: Yeah, I mean, but there's no reason to stop.
0: So the guy mints new millionaires by the thousands, and every retail investor who bought SpaceX, they're up 40% in 2 days. The media's response? A how-to guide on hating them, literally. Democrats took them up on it.
4: The question that I keep coming back to is whether we in America are experiencing a second Gilded Age.
5: Would it be crazy to have a law that said you can't go above 1% of gross domestic product?
6: The fact that he has this type of money only tells me that his power will be more prevalent and that I cannot guarantee someone like this man would use his power for good.
7: Well, you are. For a guy who has been openly cheering immigrants getting kicked out of the country for stealing from us, sure seems like an immigrant who's been stealing from us to me.
0: Stealing from us? Doge saved taxpayers hundreds of billions of dollars. He revolutionized electric cars, saved free speech, fattened everybody's 401k. And now he's taking us back to the moon, maybe even to Mars. Does the left say thank you? No, they burn his product and call him a Nazi. They want you mad at Musk so that you're distracted, because the people who you should be mad at is them. These politicians have done nothing to make you wealthier. They've either taxed your wealth, stolen it, or shipped it to Guatemala for sex change surgeries.
8: Elon Musk is officially the world's first trillionaire. Think about that. And we are left with a country where a handful of billionaires at the top pop champagne in their $300 million yachts while working people take on even more shifts to try to pay off their student loan debt. Today's marker should be a wake-up call.
0: A rich American mad at a richer American. This isn't what we're about. Musk lifted thousands, millions of people with him. What has Pocahontas ever invented besides her race? Musk's trillion isn't sitting in a vault. It's not liquid. It's a company. A company that employs thousands of Americans and just created thousands of American millionaires. Who's Pocahontas ever helped? The only millionaire she's made? Herself. Musk's literally changing the galaxy. And he's taking you with him.
1: And that's what SpaceX is all about. It's to take the fiction out of science fiction. We want to be able to take anyone who wants to go to the moon, anyone who wants to go to Mars, or anywhere in the solar system, and maybe beyond the solar system at some point. We want to be able to take you there. Not just a few astronauts. I mean you. Literally you.
0: Vivek Ramaswamy running for Ohio governor. Mr. Vivek. People hear trillionaire, they're like, oh my God, this is getting ridiculous. What do you tell those people?
9: What I tell those people is we're at a fork in the road for the future of the country in our attitude towards success. Do we believe that success is something that we celebrate, which I believe is the American way? Or do we believe that success is something that we ought to villainize? And my message, Jesse, to all the young people who are falling in love with socialism, is that someone else's success does not take away from your ability to achieve your goals. Actually, when someone else succeeds, it makes you more likely to succeed as well. Just think about this story. Think about the story of America. We're in the 250th anniversary of the birth of our country. What made America great? It was in part our system of free enterprise.

0: And it was the fact that we as a country are a magnet for the best and brightest around the world. Think of the story of Elon Musk, a kid born in South Africa, eventually finding his way to the United States to pursue the American dream, now the most successful entrepreneur in history. That isn't just a story about Elon Musk. It is a story about America. And you think about that American dream. We call it the American dream for a reason, because there is no Canadian dream, there is no British dream, there's no Chinese dream. It is that American dream that makes American exceptionalism possible. And if you, I'm maybe getting passionate about it because it's very personal to me, Jesse. I've lived that American dream. And I think that's what makes our country the greatest country known to the history of mankind. The question for us going forward is, are we willing to defend it? Are we willing to double down on it rather than wearing the mantle of victimhood? Are we willing to reject the siren song of zero-sum economics, which is a fallacy, as opposed to embracing success, which is what this country was all about? That's what this story is really about at its core, and I think we ought to double down on what made America great.
1: Well, I agree, but some of the politicians on the other side, it's very appetizing to take that wealth. They want to say, a trillion, we're going to get some of it, we're going to give it to you, and they can run on that, and sometimes they can win on that. Well, what's the message to them?
0: Well, the message to them is that's a form of exploitation. At the end of the day, when you sort of give away government benefits without work requirements attached to it, it shrinks the size of the pie. And I don't want to see us become a nation that's fighting over the scraps of a shrinking pie. We want to grow the pie. At the end of the day, capitalism is the best system known to the history of man to lift people up from poverty. When they tore down the Berlin Wall, which way did people go? I'm sorry, Jesse, they weren't running east to the Soviet Union. They were moving west. And I think America is the embodiment of that human potential, embodiment of meritocracy. The idea that no matter who you are or where your parents came from or what your skin color is or even what country you were born in, if you come here the right way, you can achieve the maximum of your own God-given potential without any man or system or bureaucracy standing in your way. That's our national identity. It is the heart of American greatness. And if we reject that, Jesse, we're just like every other nation, ordinary nation in human history. I reject that. This is the 250th anniversary of the Declaration of Independence. It's also the 250th anniversary of Adam Smith's Wealth of Nations. Don't forget about that. So you think about the greatness of America. It's capitalism. It's the rule of law. It's the fact that we're a magnet for the best around the world. That is what got us here. And certainly you have the left-wing socialists. They're becoming more and more popular. They're winning primary elections. You're seeing it even this season. Well, I have no hope for the Democrat Party. They're going nowhere. But what I want to see is a Republican Party that once again embraces this idea of celebrating success rather than villainizing it. That's who we are, and I think it's on our shoulders to lead our country back to light, back to success, back to economic expansion. That's what we're going
1: to
0: do.
1: All right. Well said. Vivek, great to see you. Thank you so much. Johnny celebrates America 250 in D.C. Right back.
2: News. I'm Ted Lindner. President Trump says the U.S. and Iran have reached a ceasefire deal. Vice President J.D. Vance on Hannity tonight for an exclusive interview discussing why when it came to negotiating with the Iranian government, this time was different.
3: What's different about this than previous iterations of the Iranian government, previous negotiations, is one, the president's negotiating from a position of strength. But number two, we're actually talking directly to them.
2: President Trump says the Strait of Hormuz will fully reopen as part of the deal. The crash of a B-52 bomber under investigation after the plane went down at Edwards Air Base in Southern California today.
4: Eight people on a routine test mission crashed shortly after takeoff around 11:20 a.m. Pacific time, revealing initial indications are that the crash was not survivable. Videos circulating online show a black plume of smoke near the airfield.
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0: Neil McDonough portrays Jesus. 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
9: Should men eat fudge? J.D. Vance is on the 5 tomorrow, and my producer is pitching me feeding frenzy ideas for one more thing. And they said tomorrow's National Fudge Day, so they'd bring in a bunch of fudge. And I'd have to eat fudge with JD. I don't know if that's the right thing to do. Something really not right about that. Or is that just me? Am I the weird one? We'll see. Let's do texts. Mark from the Outer Banks. I'm so happy the Iran war is over. I think I'll go burn a school bus. Pat from Richmond, Texas. Kamala finally got the answer to her question, who doesn't love a yellow school bus? And we think it was electric. Shep from Everett, New Hampshire. Boston loved having the Scots in town. They were respectful, polite, and happy to be here. But they don't tip. I don't think they tip at all in Europe. I, myself, when I went to Paris, was a very generous tipper. James from Chippewa.
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2: The Department of War has designated Anthropic as a supply chain risk. This means defense vendors and contractors have to show that they don't use Anthropic's models in their work with the Pentagon. Anthropic is the first American company to be publicly named a supply chain risk. Fox Business spoke to a member of Anthropic's National Security Council, and he stressed that the move is not only unprecedented, but that their position is being misunderstood. Here is Josh Hodges.
3: We got one of the top three American AI companies being penalized in an extreme fashion for raising concern over future capabilities and impacts that could have on warfighters as well as sort of general population.
2: In a memo, Anthropic CEO Dario Amodei said they have been having productive conversations with the Department of War about, quote, ways we could serve the department. The Undersecretary of War saying on X that there is no active negotiation with Anthropic. For Fox on Tech, I'm Madison Allworth, Fox Business.
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0: DC is getting a major facelift, courtesy of 47. So we sent Johnny to check it out.
8: America's 250, Trump is cleaning the swamp. How's it looking?
9: Amazing.
10: Beautiful.
11: Best I've ever seen it.
12: Gorgeous, but hot.
8: You want me to fan you off?
12: Oh, yeah.
8: That feel good?
12: It's much better.
8: You
12: much
8: like
12: better.
8: It?
12: I do. It's great.
13: I don't have my glasses on, but it's not looking too great without them.
8: What kind of glasses do you have?
13: Democrat glasses.
8: Can I try them on?
13: Yeah, go for it.
8: Ooh, I love socialism now.
14: Ain't nothing wrong with that.
15: All this shit, all the National Guard, everything. That's place.
8: You don't want the National Guard here.
15: Where's all the crime at? Where's all the crime at?
8: Since Judge Jeanine got in, it's dropped like a rock.
15: Yeah, that.
16: Are they stupid? I mean, I don't get it.
8: I'm here at the newly renovated reflecting pool. It's painted American flag blue. And the Democrats are going to tell you, oh, there's green algae, it looks so bad. But there's pool guys cleaning it up right now. No other president would do that, but President Trump is still cleaning it up. How's the reflecting pool looking?
13: I'll give you some letters. FDT. That's what I think.
8: I'm trying to think what those letters mean.
13: You're smart.
8: I know.
14: Great. Needs a little bit of tweaking.
10: Looks full of green slush or slug or something.
8: There's pool guys all over the place cleaning it up.
10: Yep.
8: Rome wasn't built in a day, was it?
10: That's true, and I like to see them get it clean.
17: Magnificent. Makes me want to jump in it.
8: Go for it.
17: I wish.
8: You don't want to take your shirt off?
17: I could.
8: But you probably shouldn't.
17: I probably shouldn't. It's a great shirt.
8: Yeah, that's the reason.
17: Oh, yeah.
8: Obama tried to clean it up, but he couldn't get the job done.
14: Okay.
8: Trump's getting the job done.
14: Oh, I don't know if I can say that's true. You're talking to a diehard Democrat.
8: You're a Democrat?
14: I am.
8: Oh my God, I would have never guessed.
14: Very much so. I'm also very anti-MAGA.
8: Really?
14: Yes.
8: Would you say that you have TDS?
14: No. I recently actually just heard about that term and I was like, what is that?
8: Did your doctor tell you about it?
14: No, my boyfriend did.
18: You're a liberal.
8: We're at Union Station and President Trump has turned on the fountains. This place used to be flooded with homeless.
19: Good riddance.
8: Now Trump's turned on the water in these fountains.
19: Yeah, it looks great.
8: It's really Water's World.
19: What's Water's World?
20: Water's a good guy, Jesse.
8: Democrats are all upset that Trump is making DC beautiful.
9: Why?
11: I have no idea. I'm independent, so I don't even know what the Democrats believe in.
9: Who's your favorite Democrat?
11: Barack Obama, the first black president of the United States of America.
9: What about Kamala?
11: I never heard of her.
9: Are you outraged over the ballroom?
18: No, I'm happy about it.
14: Is it necessary?
10: Ballroom, that don't bother me.
17: No, I wish I could go in there and dance.
9: There we go.
20: Let's go.
9: Was that your first time being twirled by a guy?
20: No.
9: You feel safe in DC?
13: I feel safe anywhere I go.
9: What are you packing?
13: Gum.
9: Gum to protect yourself.
13: No, the gum's to protect you from my breath.
21: Your breath smells terrible.
9: We may just have an Iran deal.
10: I'll believe it when I see it.
14: How many times have I heard that?
13: I'll see it when I believe it.
9: You mean you believe it when you see it?
13: Yeah, there we go.
22: No other president could do some of this shit I'm doing.
9: What do you want to tell Jesse Waters, Fox News?
23: Keep messing with Gutfeld on the five. It's fun to watch.
9: Do you know who I am?
17: I do not.
9: Here's Johnny.
17: Johnny.
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24: This is House Call for Health. A recent study from a university in Finland finds that you might be able to exercise longer without feeling more exhausted if you're listening to your favorite music during a workout. Those who picked their own music extending endurance by nearly 20% during intense exercise. For the study, they looked at 29 recreationally active adults completing two identical cycling sessions with about 80% effort. One group cycled in silence, the other chose music, with their workout lasting about 6 minutes longer on average. But despite being able to go longer while listening to some tunes, heart rate and other physical markers remained similar to the silent group. The lead researcher saying self-selected music doesn't change your fitness level, it just helps you to tolerate sustained effort for longer. The study was published in the journal Psychology of Sport and Exercise. For more health news, go to foxnewshealth.com. House Call for Health, I'm Lisa Brady, Fox News.
25: I'm Gianna Gelosi with your Fox True Crime Minute. New court filings in an Iowa murder case offer a glimpse of the prosecution's evidence in a fatal shooting that shook the real estate industry 15 years ago. 53-year-old Kristen Ramsey was arrested last month for first-degree murder in the April 2011 death of Ashley Auckland. Auckland was working an open house at a model townhouse when she was shot in the face and the chest at close range. Court documents say a woman who was in the neighboring townhome said she heard two loud noises a few seconds apart, then saw Ramsey by the model home's front door before she was seen by her car talking on her phone. The filings show that call was to an employee of the company that owned the development. At the time, Ramsey was a sales manager. After Ramsey drove off erratically, the witness went to the home and found Auckland unresponsive. Two search warrants were executed at Ramsey's home, including one carried out less than a month after the shooting. In both cases, the document says authorities found guns, illegal substances, and posters threatening violence. There's more on the story at foxnews.com or subscribe to the Fox True Crime Podcast. I'm Gianna Gelosi with your Fox True Crime Minute.
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26: Iran will never have a nuclear weapon. I'm Lisa Lucera, Fox News. Vice President J.D. Vance repeating that message from the administration as the U.S. and Iran agreed to a framework deal that would end the conflict. He tells Fox's Sean Hannity.
27: A lot of the technical details we're going to figure out over the next month, over the next 2 months. But the basic structure is they can get a lot if they comply with the United States demands. They don't get anything if they don't comply with anything.
26: Vance says the Strait of Hormuz is open and oil prices are already coming down. The vice president will be on hand in Geneva for the signing on Friday. Senate Democratic leader Chuck Schumer says the conflict may be winding down, but the problem for the American people remains.
28: Iran has more control over the Strait of Hormuz today than before the war began. Gasoline prices are still dramatically higher than before the war and will remain so for a long time.
26: And Schumer says Congress needs to be informed of the details of the agreement. Eight people are dead after a B-52 bomber crashed shortly after takeoff at Edwards Air Force Base in Southern California.
29: This was a mixed crew. This was a mixed crew of military, government civilians, and government contractors. supporting this test mission.
26: Deputy Commander for the 412th Test Wing, Colonel James Hayes, Boeing says two of its employees are among the victims. Colonel Hayes says the cause of the crash is under investigation. California

0: Governor Gavin Newsom has filed a Freedom of Information request seeking records from the Department of Justice related to its investigation of him and his wife. He claims President Trump is targeting him for political purposes as he considers a run for president in 2028.
1: This country does not belong to you. It does not belong to your cronies. And we're going to fight your lawlessness.
0: The Justice Department has not commented. 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
2: The Supreme Court has declined to hear the case of a former Trump campaign aide who wants to sue former FBI Director James Comey and others.
3: After Carter Page was spied on for his work as a foreign policy advisor to then-candidate Trump in 2016, the Justice Department's Inspector General found the FBI's warrants to the FISA court asking to spy on Page were filled with errors. They were also criticized for relying on a dossier compiled by ex-British spy Christopher Steele. Page settled with the Justice Department under President Trump for over $1 million, with a DOJ spokesman saying the investigation against Page had been a political sham. Much of this related to the so-called Russia collusion investigation into the president himself. But lower courts said Page waited too long to file his lawsuit against the former FBI director and other federal officials. Jessica Rosenthal, Fox News.
2: A new survey finds many people say the United States is no longer the land of opportunity for immigrants.
4: 8 in 10 Asian American and Pacific Islander adults living in this country say they value the American dream. But the survey from the AP Nork Center for Public Affairs Research shows less than half are proud or excited about the upcoming 250th anniversary of the United States. About half of AAPI adults surveyed said they or someone they know have been detained or deported within the last year. They also said they've started carrying proof of immigration status or U.S. citizenship, adding their travel plans have been abandoned or they've significantly changed their routines because of immigration status. CJ Papa, Fox News.
2: Tyra Banks has filed a lawsuit against Netflix and the directors of Reality Check Inside America's Next Top Model, claiming defamation. She says they edited her interviews to create a false narrative, and the editing suggests she allowed a contestant to be assaulted and used it for ratings. Banks is seeking damages and an injunction against using her image. I'm Lisa Lacera. This is Fox News.
5: Welcome to Hannity, and we start tonight with this Fox News alert. In just one moment, we will be joined by the vice president of our country. J.D. Vance is in studio with us. Great to have you. No topic off limits, including the historic peace agreement with Iran that defied expectations, got across the finish line, thanks in part to the vice president. We will discuss the president's trip that is ongoing now for the G7. What does the vice president think about Graham Plattner? James Tallarico, other radical Democrats running in midterms. What about 2028? And will Vice President Vance make it official tonight right here and throw his hat in the ring? As you can see, a lot of ground to cover. And why is he going on The View, including the Vice President's very first book since his world-famous hillbilly elegy? It's entitled Communion, Finding My Way Back to Faith. It is officially out tomorrow. Amazon.com, Hannity.com, bookstores all around the country. And without further ado, Mr. Vice President, how are you?
6: Good to see you, Sean. Good to see you.
5: I don't get to see you in person a lot.
6: Yeah, it's good to see you.
5: Okay, so you're now, you start off this life in Appalachia and very tough upbringing, very poor upbringing, difficult times, abuse at home. Your mom struggled with addiction. You have a devout grandmother. Now you're the vice president, you're 41 years old, and now you're negotiating what might be the path to peace in the Middle East for the first time in however many thousands of years. Not a bad life.
6: Not a bad life at all, man. Only in America. And I think that if you have a life like I've led, you have to have incredible gratitude to the country. And the best way to show that gratitude is just to try to do as good of a job as humanly possible. That's what I write about in the book, fundamentally, is this sense that, you know, my life has been so charmed. In some ways, things have been a struggle, but in a lot of ways, man, I've just been so blessed. And there's this sense that God was always looking out for me. Even when I strayed from the path, even when I called myself an atheist, that faith that my grandmother had sort of imbued me with was always there in the background. And of course, it's an important part of the way that I go about my duties today, but it's just an important part of who I am. It fundamentally illuminates everything else about me. And hopefully people will pick up the book and learn a little bit about me and learn a little bit about my faith journey. And maybe it'll be useful to

0: them.
1: Well, we'll get into that in more detail. All right, so let's talk about the Iranian deal.
0: Sure.
1: What frustrates me about the Iranians, Donald Trump says A, and somebody will come out, some aspect of that government, and contradict what the president said.
0: Yeah.
1: And they came out with, quote, a memorandum of understanding, which is what was signed, official signing on Friday in Geneva, and it contradicted a lot of what the president said. Any of that true?
0: No, it's not. So I've seen a lot of misinformation out there. I've seen $24 billion going from the United States to Iran. That number is totally false, totally made up. Fundamentally, what this thing does, Sean, as you could appreciate, is number one, the Straits of Hormuz were open immediately. You already see oil prices coming down substantially, and I think they're only going to come down even further. Number two, it ensures that Iran will never have a nuclear weapon. And number three, it does go and say, look, if the Iranians are willing to change their ways, if they're willing to behave like a normal country, stop trying to build a nuclear weapon, stop trying to fund terrorism all over the Middle East, then we are willing to actually fundamentally transform our relationship with them. That's what the president has offered. Now, of course, we would need to verify that. We would need to see real progress and real action,
1: they
0: not
1: know
0: just
1: that's
0: words.
1: Part of the deal?
0: Absolutely. It's written right there in the agreement, Sean. And here's the thing. Yes, you're right. Sometimes when, you know, information about this deal will leak out, you'll have somebody on a propaganda channel in that country, in Iran, who will say something that isn't true. I think it's sort of expected. It frustrates me, too. But it's expected that some Yahoo is going to say something about the deal that is untrue. What really bothers me and frustrates me and is unexpected when the American media literally picks up talking points and propaganda from the IRGC that has no support in the text of the agreement that we've actually negotiated and no basis in reality. This is good for the American people. The Iranians don't get a dime unless they behave and change their behavior. And this means that Iran will never have a nuclear weapon. Sean, that's why we did this.
1: You say they don't get a dime. Do they ever get an American dime, a taxpayer dollar?
0: No. So number one, first of all, they never get a dime of American taxpayer money, ever. Full stop, not even close.
1: Okay.
0: What we have said is there's a lot of economic benefit in the United States relieving a lot of sanctions and welcoming them back into the world economy. There's a lot of benefit there, not American money, but there's a lot of economic prosperity that can flow from that. What the president said to them is, we want you to be a successful country. But for you to be a successful country, you've got to give up on this threat. You've got to give up on this desire to have a nuclear weapon. And if you do that, the United States is willing to have a much better relationship.
1: All right, let me go to this. The number one report that I've been reading leading up to this interview tonight is that the Qataris are giving them $300 billion with the sign, seal, and approval of the U.S. The president did put out a truth, denying all of it. Iran has agreed to never have a nuclear weapon, and the story that the U.S. is paying Iran $300 million is fake news. We are not giving them an American dollar, number one, true, and number two, did the U.S. ever sign off on the Qataris paying them that money?
0: No, we've not. The agreement says they are not getting a single dime of American money. That's just not what this is. What the agreement does say, Sean, is, again, if the Iranians behave and if there are sanctions relief and if the Iranians are integrated into the world economy, we would invite other countries, not us, but other countries to invest in their country. That's fine, but only if they comply with the terms of the agreement. Really, we have an option here, right? The president of the United States has given us optionality, which is great for the American people. Step back for a second. Their conventional military is destroyed. Their nuclear weapons program is destroyed. The Strait of Hormuz is now open. Now we have two pathways.
1: Is it open toll free?
0: It is open toll free, and that's very explicit in the agreement. But now we have two pathways we can go down. Pathway number one is the Iranian economy continues to be strangled. We don't want that. That's not our desire. But in order for them to get pathway two, which is reintegration into the world economy, they have to behave like a normal country. It's a very simple principle, actually. And what's different about this than previous iterations of the Iranian government, previous negotiations, is one, the president's negotiating from a position of strength. But number two, we're actually talking directly to them. And I can't tell you, Sean, if 5 years down the road they're going to honor that commitment, because I can't predict the future. What I can tell you is if they don't honor their commitments, they don't get a dime from anybody, the United States, ever, but a dime from anybody else either.
1: The president has told me many times, he said, I can go back to bombing and obliterate them in 5 minutes at any point I want. How important was it, the two attacks that took place last week, one after an Apache helicopter of ours?

0: was hit.
1: Well, what it did, Sean, is it showed that we were serious, that there really are two options here. There's the military option, there's the diplomatic option, and if they were not going to choose the diplomatic option, then the president still had military options to use. But it's not just that, Sean. One of the things the American media has totally underreported is you talk about the Strait of Hormuz. The Iranians try to close off the strait to try to choke off the world energy economy. The American media has totally underreported the fact that over the past 3 weeks, we've gotten more oil out of the Strait of Hormuz under the supervision of United States Central Command than we had the first 3 months of this operation. What does that mean? That means the Iranians' leverage was reducing by the day. That means that our position was growing stronger by the day. And I think that's why we've cut what is fundamentally a good deal for the American people, assuming the Iranians follow through. And if they don't follow through, there's no skin off our back. Nothing changes from where we are right now.
0: A lot of people are questioning, why not release the memorandum of understanding? You said it will happen this week.
1: Correct. So there are some diplomatic protocols, Sean. There are some sequencing that the Pakistanis have been involved in this. The Qataris have been involved in this. And what the president has said is the agreement will come out on Friday. He may decide to release the agreement sooner than that. But we have this formal ceremony on Friday, and that's when the president right now wants to release the memorandum.
0: Let me get to this, because this is the most important thing. And the president has been most consistent on this point, and that is they cannot and will never have a nuclear weapon.
1: Correct.
0: How will we be able to verify that? Will we have American inspectors on the ground? What happens to the nuclear dust? Will it be degraded or will it be removed? Will we be a party to that? Like, will it reflect what we did in Libya years ago?
1: So what we're going to do, Sean, is destroy the highly enriched material, the nuclear dust, as we call it. And, you know, we're going to do it with the Iranians. That's what the president has said. He wants us to work with the Iranians, with the international organizations, to destroy that stockpile of enriched material, because that does set them back a little bit further. We've already fundamentally destroyed their program, but that does set them back a little bit further, and that's important, of course, to the United States of America.
0: And they're agreeing never to enrich.
1: They're agreeing right now to eliminate the enriched stockpile, and if they don't get to a point where they agree to stop enriching, then they don't get the other benefits of the bargain. And that's the way this is set up, is a lot of the technical details we're going to figure out over the next month, over the next 2 months. But the basic structure is they can get a lot if they comply with the United States demands. They don't get anything if they don't comply with anything.
0: One of the more frightening things we learned in Epic Fury is the ballistic missile range. They can hit Paris. They can hit
1: That's right.
0: London. Does that have to come to an end?
1: That's part of not funding terrorism. They have to stop being a force for regional instability in the region. And if they don't, they don't get any of the benefits of the bargain. And that's what's so brilliant about the way the president has structured this, is he's saying, look, there are so many things that are possible for the people of Iran. Greater prosperity, greater economic integration with the world. But to get those things, they have to behave like a normal country. Stop funding terrorism, stop trying to develop a nuclear weapon. And that really is the trade-off here. It's fundamentally, the ball is in the Iranians' court, Sean, because we're better off regardless. Their nuclear program is destroyed, whatever route they choose. The Strait of Hormuz is open, whatever route they choose. Their conventional military is destroyed, whatever route they choose. This gives the Iranians optionality to either become a normal country or not, but the United States is in a much better position regardless of what they choose.
0: You expressed an optimism that kind of surprised me earlier today in believing that the relationship has changed. You referred to and referenced the fact that for the first time in 47 years, America is going directly to the leadership there,
1: correct,
0: including hardliners and the more political aligned. That's true.
1: That is true. We've never had this level of direct communication with the Iranian leadership. Of course, the previous generations of Iranian leadership are largely gone thanks to what's happened over the last few months. But there's something else that's interesting, Sean. You talk about hardliners and moderates. What's fascinating to me about their system is that we're seeing even people that I would have assumed are hardliners who are kind of saying, you know what, maybe it was a mistake for us to do the things that we've done over the last 40 years. Maybe we should turn over a new leaf in the relationship with the United States of America. As the president always says, Sean, do we trust anyone? No, we don't trust anyone. We do verify and we do extend this hand and say, look, if you guys are willing to change, we're willing to change how we've dealt with you too.
0: Let's talk about any place, anywhere, anytime, U.S. inspectors. Is that part of the deal?
1: Yeah, that's absolutely something that we are negotiating over, Sean. That's one of the final details that's going to be figured out here. Is if you go back to the original Obama JCPOA, there were a couple of big problems with it. Number one, by the way, is that the Gulf Arabs hated the Obama deal. Why? Because they thought that it empowered the Iranians to be a malign actor. It actually enriched the Iranians while they were misbehaving. This deal, the Gulf Arabs love, because they know that this is the kind of deal that could fundamentally transform the Middle East. Another problem with that deal is that the inspections regime was effectively non-existent. There was a little bit there, but it was basically non-existent. This goes back to our fundamental principle here, that if they show verifiable commitment, and that means a real inspections regime, then they can get the benefits of the bargain.
0: Obama took a shot and said, I don't think this deal is any better than the deal we had before. The JCPOA was dramatically different than what you are describing here tonight.
1: And I'd ask the president, the former president, I'd say, Obama, why in the world, if it's the same thing, why is it that the Gulf Arabs hated your deal and they love our deal? They are the ones who are in the region. They know what it means to enrich the worst terrorist regime in the world. And they also know what it means to turn over a new leaf and to go to a different future. So I think President Obama, he should acknowledge that the people who are closest to this, they love the Trump deal. They hate the Obama deal. And that's maybe the biggest endorsement of this plan.
0: Okay, so I just want to just bear down. They're going to hand over the nuclear dust. They're agreeing to no nuclear weapons. They're agreeing to inspections. They don't get one U.S. taxpayer dollar. And, okay, you really believe that a regime that I would argue could not be trusted, I refer to it as a death cult, that what brought them to this point? What changed? Is it they're now at their fourth tier of leadership? What do you think changed?
1: I think it's a combination. First of all, I don't believe anything, Sean. It's very important.
0: That's
1: the
0: important.
1: President has said, we have to verify. We're going to reward action. We're not going to reward words. But fundamentally, what's changed is, number one, we're on the third or fourth generation of leadership. That is true. Number two, they've seen that the president is serious. They've seen that he's willing to exert that leverage and actually do what's necessary in order to force the Iranians to come to the table. And number three, Sean, this is important. It's underreported. Their economy has been in a free fall for a very long time. So you combine the president's leverage that he's put on them, you combine the new leadership, and you combine the fact that their economy is in shambles. And I think that they see there's a real opportunity here to turn over a new leaf, so long as they do the right thing.
0: So on the verification process, once we get along, they're either going to go along with the commitments they made or what is next. And what do you say to the people like me that have been very skeptical of the regime?
1: Sure.
0: For all these years, number one state sponsor of terror, death to Israel, death to America. I'm skeptical. This is all true, Reagan talked about this in 85. He said there might be an opportunity for peace in that region, and it might be all of these countries finally getting along. And you even expressed hope that that might be a result of this.
1: Well, again, I'll tell you, the Gulf Coast countries under the president's leadership, they actually feel that that's possible. They don't believe anything either. They're not certain. They're not going to predict what the Iranians are going to do 5 years from now, but they see real opportunity. So we're going to walk down this pathway. We're going to see how serious the Iranians are. And Sean, you ask, what if they don't meet these obligations? What if they don't do what they promised they're going to do? Number one, they don't get any benefits of the bargain. And as the president would say, we have all the cards. Their economy will still be in very tough shape if they don't get the relief that they need to get in order to make progress. We're still going to have incredible military might. We're still going to have diplomatic leverage over them. We have the cards, and if they don't honor the commitment, we'll figure out what to do when we get there.
0: So basically, the president, if I had to guess or interpret, I've known President Trump for 30 years, I would say that means go back and resume bombing.
1: It could.
0: It could be. And he would. I don't think he would hesitate.
1: It could mean the blockade goes back on, Sean. It could mean a lot of things. But what the president has said is he doesn't want to do those things. He wants Iran to be a normal country. They've got to act like it.
0: Let me ask you this. This is more philosophical because I have found that, and I've known Donald Trump, President Trump, for 30 years, and some people have been trying to portray him as an isolationist. I'm like, well, he wiped out the ISIS caliphate, took out Soleimani, took out Baghdadi and associates, dropped the mother of all bombs on Afghanistan, and committed to Midnight Hammer, Epic Fury, and Maduro. That's not an isolationist.
1: No, he's never been an isolationist. What he is, Sean, is I would say he has an America First foreign policy. He uses American economic and military power to pursue the interests of the American people. Now it's interesting, though, Sean. People would always ask me, How do you make sure that the Iran war doesn't become a quagmire like maybe some of these conflicts were back in the early, 2000s? And I'd always say the way that you prevent that is that you do what Donald Trump is doing. You set clear objectives, you accomplish those objectives, and then you reevaluate whether you want new objectives or whether you've accomplished what you need to accomplish. And that's why the president has been able to do, think about it, very discreet, very successful military operations that are part of a broader strategy to make America better off.
0: What should Americans take away from what you are saying here today, the hope you're expressing that we've turned a corner, this conflict can end, and what about other countries that may remain in conflict with them? Obviously, Israel would be one.
1: Yeah, well, look, if this deal works, and if we actually get the things that we expect out of this negotiation, then we're going to have broader regional stability and peace. The reason why our Arab allies, our Gulf allies are so excited about this is because they think this is a new day in the Middle East. But again, if it's not, then it's not. If the Iranians don't comply, then we're going to go back to the same relationship that we had before where we have all the cards. I really do believe, if you think about this from the perspective of the Israelis, and obviously, we care most about the American people, but the Israelis have been good partners on a lot of this stuff. Our perspective is this has eliminated the Iranian nuclear threat. That's good for Israel. It's also good for the rest of the region. We've substantially weakened their economic and military might. That's good for Israel and also the rest of the region. Well, this deal is going to be good for everybody. It's going to be good for the whole world.
0: I could never understand after October 7th, if you extrapolate out their population in Israel versus ours, that's the equivalent of 40,000 dead Americans in a day.
1: Sure.
0: If Donald Trump's president, if J.D. Vance is president, 40,000 Americans die in a day, what would you do?
1: Go absolutely crazy. The American people would demand a significant response. I mean, we saw this in September the 11th, Sean. Yeah. We knocked out two countries that were involved in terrorism purely because of 9/11. We have to respond to terrorism, but I think what the president has done here is very effective. He has, I think, defanged the largest state sponsor of terrorism. He's ensured they're never going to get a nuclear weapon. And now he's actually saying, you know what? Now that you're in a position where you don't have leverage over us, we have leverage over you, let's make a deal.
0: Take a break. More J.D. Vance on the other side, live in studio, as we continue.
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5: I'm Gianna Gelosi with your Fox True Crime Minute. A Texas man who's facing a capital murder charge in connection with the death of his pregnant wife has fled the country. On May 4th, the attorney for Lee Mongerson Gilley says his client cut off his ankle monitor before boarding a plane to Canada and then flew from Canada to Italy, where he was taken into custody by authorities. There, he allegedly told officials that he was seeking asylum because he was being wrongfully prosecuted and feared he would face the death penalty. The 39-year-old was charged with capital murder in 2025 in connection with the killing of his pregnant wife, Christina Bauer Gilley.
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8: I'm Ashley Dvorkin with a Fox Celebrity Profile with Bear Grylls. 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
9: Well, I think on this season, we really push the boundaries. 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
12: With Vice President of our great country, J.D. Vance. New book is out. Take a look. It's called Communion, Finding My Way Back to Faith. Okay, so I got a copy of the book. Sorry about my laryngitis.
13: Sure.
12: And I've been reading it cover to cover. This is not a typical politician's book. This is not I'm running in 28. Sure. I can tell you that. It's very raw. It talks about your faith journey.
13: Sure.
12: Your tough upbringing and how you come back to your faith.
13: That's right.
12: I think it's the most important thing in my, well, I don't think. It is the most important thing in my life. This is a really personal story with a lot of admission of things that you think you did wrong.
13: Sure. Yeah, I just want to be honest because I think any book about a person's relationship with God, that's the heavy stuff, right? You can't write a story without being honest about your own failings, about your own faults. You know, the thing that I write about is I got to a point where I was so obsessed with just getting ahead. You know, I was calling myself an atheist. I had this arrogance about my own reason, about my own rationality, and I just wanted to get the best job. I wanted to go to the best schools. I wanted to get the most prestigious and the best credentials that I could. And I kind of hit this point in my 20s where I was like, wait a second, am I actually becoming a better person because of this? And I realized, no, actually, I'm becoming a worse person. And that started to get me down this pathway to thinking, okay, well, I just, you know, fall in love with the woman who's now the second lady of the United States. And we've got a fourth baby coming, so appreciate the prayers of your audience on that. And what I cared about was being a good husband, being a good dad, you know, frankly, casting aside some of the demons of my own youth and the way that I was raised. I wanted my kids to have a different, a more stable and a different upbringing. And that kept on bringing me back to this question of the people that I knew that were the most kind, that were the most gracious, that were the happiest in sort of a deep sense, whether they were rich or poor, they were the Christians in my life. And I started to think to myself, you know, if these Christians have it figured out, maybe they have it figured out at a deeper level. And that got me to re-engage with my faith in a very new and profound way. And that's ultimately what led me to get, you know, baptized in 2019. And we take our kids to church every Sunday. And I was, even when I was raised by my very devoutly Christian grandmother, we weren't like church every Sunday type people. We watched TBN, we watched televangelists. But it's interesting how, you know, I think God, we all find our own pathway to God. And I don't think that I would have it any other way.
12: It became controversial when you said that you hoped that your wife, who is Hindu,
13: sure,
12: that she would convert to the same faith. And that became a controversy. And I'm like, I don't think that's controversial at all.
13: Yeah, it's just an observation. Yeah. When you believe something, and I believe Jesus Christ is the Son of God, and then it really influences everything else about me, then of course you want the people that you love to share that perspective as well. It doesn't mean I don't respect my wife. I mean, she's a brilliant person. As I write about in the book, a lot of my own

0: own journey back to faith, she supported. Even though she didn't necessarily see things the same way that I do, she really inspired my own journey back to faith. And so I think it's just a totally normal thing for a husband to want his wife to agree with him on some of these issues. But, you know, the best conversations I've had about faith, about religion, about theology, have been with Usha because she does come at these things from a different perspective. I've learned a lot from her. I think she's learned a lot from me. And that's one of the great things about being married to a person like her.
1: How did your life, you are the unlikeliest person.
0: I know, it's crazy.
1: To be 41 years old, the vice president of our great country, starting in Appalachia, dirt poor, abusive family, an addicted mom, a devout grandmother that took you under her wing.
0: Yeah.
1: And then everything, just every door opened up to the point where you did spend time, you served your country, you went to Ohio State, you went to Yale Law, and then you run for Senate.
0: Sure.
1: Now you're the vice president.
0: It's crazy.
1: Well, if you listen to the left, they say you're not successful. You didn't do that on your own.
0: Well, there, the grace of God, a little bit of luck, a lot of family support along the way, and the grace of God is why I'm sitting here today. And this is one of the great things about our country is people really can come. I'm not saying it's not always hard. There are a lot of difficulties along the way. But I really do believe that our country remains the kind of place where if you work hard, you play by the rules, you get a little bit lucky along the way, and you have the grace of God at your side, you can accomplish amazing things. And, you know, I keep coming back to this. I go back to the Christians who were very influential to me. They always had this spirit of gratitude. And that's one of the things that I try to have in my life in public service. I have it with my family, with my kids, is if you feel grateful for the things that you have, you will be a much better person. You'll be a much better husband and father, but I think you'll be a better public servant too.
1: I get into this argument with President Trump. I'm not sure if I'm going to heaven. I said, you know, John 3:16, God so loved the world, he sent his only begotten son. And it's funny because he has his own spiritual side.
0: He does.
1: When you think of your background, and as I was reading the book, and it's so different than President Trump in many ways. However, your relationship is phenomenal.
0: Yeah.
1: And even you even attacked him in 2020.
0: Well, in 2016.
1: 2016.
0: But what is interesting about President Trump is he doesn't wear it on his sleeve, but he is a person of faith. And he does, like all of us, I think about these very deep questions. Where do we come from? Where are we going? And, you know, fundamentally, I think the president, he recognizes that some of the people who have been best to him, who have been critical parts of him getting to the presidency now two times, arguably three times, they were Christians. And it's funny because if you go back to 2016, when you're right, I was criticizing him. One of the things that was very profound was this connection between religious conservatives and Donald J. Trump. And everybody said, well, they didn't get it. They didn't understand how this, you know, brash New York billionaire could have such connection to Christian conservatives in the heartland. And I actually think if you know the Christian conservatives and you know the president, it's not all that bizarre at all. Because the thing I've always found about Christians in the heartland, whether you agree with their politics, and there's a whole diversity of opinions on a whole host of issues, they're the most welcoming people in the world. They don't judge you based on superficial characteristics. They actually care about what's on the inside. And that's, again, one of the great lessons, one of the great examples of Christianity.
1: I will tell you, without faith in my life, I don't have a life.
0: Me neither.
1: And I believe I've lived an undeserved life in many ways. I think the real prayer, I know the baby's going to be fine, congratulations, is you going on The View. What the heck were you thinking? I don't know. You have your press team over here. I'm like, who made that brilliant choice? I don't know.
0: You know the president, his attitude, my attitude is you go everywhere. You try to take the message everywhere. But yes, I very much need everyone's prayers before I go on The View. It's going to be interesting.
1: Congrats on the baby. Congrats on the book.
0: Thanks,
1: and,
0: man. Good to see you.
1: We appreciate you spending time. All right, when we come back, we'll get reaction to this interview and a historic day for President Trump. He's now at the G7.
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7: The president, he arrived for the G7, where he touted this peace agreement reached last night with Iran. Take a look.
8: The deal's all signed. And the strait is already partially opened. As you know, they're doing a little hunting for a couple of mines that they've already found. But it's essentially ships are starting to go out now. On Friday, it'll be completely opened. And the main thing is that Iran will not have a nuclear weapon. They fully agreed to that with strong policing powers, and they won't have a nuclear weapon, which is what it was all about, because they probably would have used it if they had it.
7: Right here with Reaction, Fox News senior strategic analyst General Jack Keane. General, I had a lot of my questions answered. I assume you did as well. There's been a lot of assumptions out there that that President Trump and the Vice President just said are not true. I want to get your take overall. And, of course, the military option remains on the table.
9: Yeah, well, first of all, I mean, clearly we're taking a diplomatic path now, and we've got a lot of challenge in front of us. And we got to remind ourselves that President Trump is the only president of the eight presidents had to deal with this regime that has taken consequential action to do something about their behavior, for once and for all, to stop their predatory nature of what they've been doing for all of these years, from killing Americans to killing their own people, and certainly attempting to destroy the state of Israel by making the security situation there so volatile that people don't want to live there. This has been going on most of my adult life. And I don't see any evidence, Sean, that the behavior of this regime is going to change. Just let's take a look at the last 2 months. The last 2 months, we've been under a ceasefire. And what has the regime's actions been? Well, they've been attacking in the Straits of Hormuz with drones and missiles, and we've had to respond. And they've attacked U.S. bases, and they've attacked our allies and partners, all under the ceasefire. And they've unleashed Hezbollah to attack Israel in northern Israel, so much so there's 300-plus wounded Israelis there. Kids aren't going to school, and the people have all had to vacate their homes. Towns and villages are completely empty.

0: because of the systematic fire that's been going on under the ceasefire for the last 2 months. That's the reality of what we're dealing with here. And Hezbollah is attempting to rebuild in southern Lebanon, and that's why Israel is there.
1: What did you think
0: Killing, they're killing the Iranian people systematically every single week, hanging them. Who are they hanging? Young people, largely, who were protesting against them. The killing is still going on. There's not a scintilla of evidence to indicate that this regime has made any fundamental change that would lead one to think that have some optimism that maybe there will be a behavior change. What they are masters at is telling a story about willingness to make a deal and make change. I'll agree with that. They say all of those things, but then they do something completely different. And the history supports what I'm saying.
1: You heard the vice president, you heard the president. They both have said the same thing. If, in fact, they do not abide by the agreement, the bombing begins again. That option is always there. So that then becomes their binary choice, does it not?
0: I believe the president at his word, and the evidence is clear. He just did it last week. He bombed two nights, he threatened a third, and I think it had something to do with why the Iranians were willing to make a deal. And I believe if they renege on this deal, and action will be taken. But I can't square some of the things that are coming out of the administration from reliable sources. That's what I find so disturbing. When I heard it from the Iranians, Sean, I dismissed it. I said, that's the same nonsense we're always hearing. Well, but when I hear from administration sources some of the things that you have heard of what's in this deal, that makes no sense whatsoever. It's not defensible. I think what the president should do is just let's release it and let people see what's out there so we stop debating about something none of us has seen.
1: Well, you got the assurances from the vice president tonight, and the president is given the same assurances. So I don't know how that really changes the equation, except in the short term. And then they get nothing unless they follow up on their, quote, promises that they are making. What the administration is saying, the positions they have taken, the promises they have given, nuclear dust, as it relates to ballistic missiles, as it relates to fomenting terror, all of those issues we covered. And if they don't abide, they get nothing out of the deal. And then I would imagine we go back to where we were last week.
0: I want to believe that. But if you have a reliable, high-level administration source saying, we're not going to get rid of the dust, we're going to downblend it, that leaves them with enrichment.
1: The vice president just contradicted that.
0: And we're not going to take their centrifuges. And they're not going to take centrifuges out. And they're not going to take the Cascades out, which means you can have weapons grade. And there's going to be a moratorium in terms of you can't have a nuclear deal for 10, 20 years, similar to the JCPOA. And the funding is real. There's a $300 billion investment fund. Who cares where the money comes from? If it doesn't come from the United States, I get that. Of course it shouldn't. But it shouldn't come from anybody. I mean, when we recovered Germany and Japan, the Nazis weren't in charge. The Japanese imperialists weren't in charge. Here, the Iranians are in charge. The killers and thugs are still in charge. We don't give them that money because what are they going to do with it? They're going to recover everything we've taken away from them. Who cares whether it's coming from the Arabs, from the Qataris, or whatever? They don't get it. They shouldn't get any of it. That's just the reality of
1: it.
0: They're going to take that money and recover everything. And you know that, Sean. You know that you can't trust these people.
1: I don't trust the Iranians. I'm a trust but verify guy. But I heard the vice president say they don't get anything unless they do those things. They get nothing until they do something. It's not our money. And they never signed off, he said, on any deal for Qatar to give them a penny. Now, he said they would open the door if Arab countries want to invest down the road, but that's if they start fulfilling the promises that they're talking about having committed to. Listen, you know what, General? I think that Reagan had the best line of all. Trust but verify. We'll know very quickly. If they're serious, we'll know. If they're not, I would imagine the military option is back on because last week they got hit hard, not once, but twice. So anyway, I appreciate your time, General. Always love having you. All right, coming up, Democrats have taken Trump derangement now to a new low. Plus, in honor of America 250, we asked, well, New York people, are they proud to be Americans? We'll have Brianna Lyman straight ahead.
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3: Temperatures being 30 degrees above average.
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5: Temperatures being 30 degrees above average.
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8: With 6 months until voters pick their congressional representative, we've been tracking the national mood. And our Fox News poll finds a close race for the House. A year ago, Democrats were favored by 7 percentage points. Now, it's a 5-point edge within the margin of sampling error. If the election were today, 52% of voters say they'd back the Democratic candidate in their district, 47% the Republican. That difference comes from greater enthusiasm on the left. By an 8-point margin, more Democrats than Republicans say they feel extremely motivated to vote this year. It's important to remember, while a lead on the generic House ballot question reflects a national preference, House seats are decided district by district. So a party's advantage in the polls doesn't directly translate into winning seats, especially these days with so few competitive districts. I'm Dana Blanton. That's your Poll Parade.
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13: Matt Brown, the news. All right, it is our great nation's 250th birthday next month. Look at this poll. NBC News. Not all Americans are feeling patriotic. Only 20% of Democrats are extremely proud of our country. Well, we had our election correspondent from the Federalist, Brianna Lyman, hit the ground in New York and find out if that's the case. Take a look.
14: All right, so America's coming up on her big 250th birthday, and a new poll shows that Democrats are not happy to be American, but Republicans are proud to be American. Are you proud to be an American?
15: Of course I'm proud to be an American. America is the land of the free and home of the brave. There's nothing better than America.
16: I would say that I have a lot of criticisms for my country, but I do also have a lot of pride for it as well.
17: I sure am, yes.
18: I think that if I were overseas, I might be telling people I was from Canada.
14: What is your favorite thing about America?
19: It's America, land of the free.
20: The freedom. I would say our culture and history. We do have a diverse and sometimes troubling history, but the more I've learned about it, the more I'm like interested.
17: I love my heritage. I love the freedom of our country.
14: Why do you think so many people aren't proud to be Americans these days?
21: Probably because of Trump, but I don't know. Maybe they're from California, maybe.
13: Oh, genius. Brianna Lyman is with us. How could you not be proud to live in the greatest country God gave man? What is it about them? What did you learn about them?
22: Sean, it is so shocking to me that people have such a great divide.

0: We always think that the biggest political divide in America is how much are we spending on this? What are our taxes like? And the biggest and most important divide is, do you fundamentally love America or not? And it turns out a lot of people don't love America, especially Democrats, which is concerning because how are they supposed to leave this country if they hate this country?
1: Great point. By the way, do you think it's more New York? I don't think that's the middle of the country.
0: It's not the middle of the country. It's not the southern states either. It is, I think, predominantly where you have these people going to elite institutions like Columbia, Harvard. They have spent decades indoctrinating the next generation. They've taught them that America is irredeemably racist. Thomas Jefferson, his entire legacy has been smeared. They tore the statues down, and people encourage that. So it's no surprise that young people in particular and Democrats don't like this country when they've been taught to hate it for so long.
1: I wonder, to what extent, do they know about 9/11? Mm-hmm. Do they know about World War II? Do they know about D-Day? Do they know about America fighting the cause of liberty all over Europe, all over the Pacific? My father served 4 years in the Navy.
0: I don't think they know any of it. Sean, I host a daily series called Countdown to Freedom, and I take viewers on a daily journey to July 4th, 1776. And one of the things that has just been awe-inspiring is I read about people like Jonathan Hart, a signer from New Jersey. He lived in a cave because the British came after him. Francis Lewis from New York. His wife was arrested and thrown in jail because they signed the Declaration. These men put everything on the line, and that is our living inheritance. And people just take that so for granted, what other generations did before ours.
1: I think you're right. Democrats, by the way, hosted another hate Trump celebration over the weekend. If you missed this, this might be my favorite of all time. Bette Midler, Robert De Niro. He's now unable to love the country because Donald Trump is president. What a shock. Take a look.
2: The phrase, "we all love our country," stuck in my throat because our country isn't so lovable right now. I hate to say it, but loving our country is starting to sound like an abused spouse saying they love their abuser. I can't love a country that's led by a racist, misogynist, xenophobic tyrant. And let me just say it. I can't love the country that's led by Donald Trump.
1: Very angry.
0: This is the final stage of Trump derangement syndrome, right, where you can't even love your own country because you dislike the president so much. And what Robert De Niro and so many on the left forget, your president is not your country. Your government is not your country. And you can hate your government and still love your country. And there is not a single politician. AOC could become president tomorrow. I would still love this country with every fiber of my being.
1: Listen, there are Democratic presidents that get elected and I don't win. I fight hard. I want to win every election. I think they're all important. Obama won twice, mm-hmm. Biden won once, and you know what? I still love my country.
0: Yeah, and actually polls tend to show that Republicans are pretty steady when it comes to loving their country no matter who's in office, whereas Democrats, it ebbs and flows because to them, patriotism has to be conditional on whether their party wins. And that's not patriotism at all, right? That's just being partisan and politically driven. But that just shows you the two halves of this country right now.
1: All right. At least, last but not least, more woes for the Democrats. Joe Biden won't go away ever. He even has a pending book this coming just before the midterms. David Axelrod, not so happy. Quote, putting Biden, he says, out front and center will remind people why he was forced to leave the stage. I want him. He should release it October 1. That's my hope.
0: You know, it's so fake. They're so disingenuous. They don't care about, you know, Biden is going to remind people. They don't want people to remember the cover-up that they perpetuated for 4 years straight. And it wasn't just Democrats. It wasn't just his cabinet. It was the propaganda press. It was all these left-wing outlets that were complicit in this cover-up. And they don't want the American people remembering that they did that to the American public.
1: Unbelievable. Let me ask you a last question. Are people ever hostile because you're with Fox?
0: All of a sudden, they're like, oh, Fox? And I'm like, yeah, Fox, come on.
1: What's the worst comment you got?
0: Someone told me I look like a Chinese man last week.
1: Surprised. That's combat pick. All right, we have a new podcast dropping tomorrow. Todd and Julie Crisley, we'll play that next, straight ahead.
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2: This is Fox on Justice. The nation's capital seeing a sharp decrease in crime over the past year after President Trump deployed the National Guard and as the country gets ready to celebrate its 250th birthday. Here are the numbers. A 52% drop in homicide, robbery down 23%, and a 56% decrease in motor vehicle theft. Officials say one area of concern, a spate of brawls in the city known as teen takeovers. Trump's U.S. attorney in D.C., Jeanine Pirro, said many teens need to be treated like adults.
3: The problem is that they don't believe that these young people need to be treated as criminals. They are committing adult crimes.
2: The decrease in crime follows a nationwide trend since President Trump returned to office. The murder rate is now the lowest since 1900. President Trump says the reduction in crime is largely thanks to his border policies. Lucas Tomlinson, Fox News.
4: 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We covered a lot of ground, life behind bars, being pardoned by President Trump, what they have been up to since. Here's a sneak peek.
5: I was coming from the library because I had just gone and sent her an email. And I was walking down the sidewalk, and one of the COs who I liked, he was coming down the sidewalk, and he said, where have you been? And I said, in the library, how far can I go? And he said, he laughed and he goes, you're getting out of here. And I said, huh? And he said, I got to take you back to the unit team office. 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
6: Wow.
5: And I stood there. 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You want it to be true, but I was so overwhelmed with something just caused me to freeze. And he said, you okay? And I said, do you know if this is true? 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He said, I've been told to come and get you. He said, we've got to have you out of here in 3 hours.
4: 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That's all the time we have left. Thank you for being with us. Thank you for making the show possible. Please set your DVR so you never, ever, ever, ever miss an episode of Hannity. And let not your heart be troubled. Greg Gutfeld, he's next. He'll put a smile on your face. I apologize for my laryngitis tonight. Have a great night with your family.
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7: Giving the lowdown on the peace agreement. I'm Sue Guzman, Fox News. Vice President J.D. Vance says President Trump would not hesitate to resume military strikes against Iran if Tehran fails to uphold its commitments under an agreement with the U.S. Vance telling Fox's Hannity that the president has brokered a good deal.
8: I think what the president has done here is very effective. He has, I think, defanged the largest state sponsor of terrorism. He's ensured they're never going to get a nuclear weapon. And now he's actually saying, you know what? Now that you're in a position where you don't have leverage over us, we have leverage over you. Let's make a deal.
7: Fox's Peter Ducey has more.
9: President Trump is not ready to pull any troops out of the Gulf yet. They want to start these negotiations after Friday's signing and see where they can get. The vice president admitted that this memorandum of understanding is a very general document. Senior administration officials really couldn't tell us how any of this is going to work, but both sides right now are claiming victory. The Trump side, President Trump himself, says that the Iranians have agreed to be policed in some way, not try to create a nuclear weapon.
7: Senate Minority Leader Chuck Schumer criticizing the agreement.
10: Iran has more control over the Strait of Hormuz today than before the war began. Gasoline prices are still dramatically higher than before the war and will remain so for a long time.
7: The average price for a gallon of regular unleaded about 50 cents cheaper than it was before the conflict began. California Governor Gavin Newsom says the Justice Department has launched an investigation into him and his wife. He says it is politically motivated.
11: This country does not belong to you.

0: does not belong to your cronies. And we're going to fight your lawlessness. And we're going to continue to remind the people of this country of your corruption.
1: And there has been no comment from the Justice Department. 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
1: Eight people aboard a B-52 bomber that crashed shortly after takeoff from Edwards Air Force Base this morning in Southern California are believed to be dead. Boeing says two of its employees were among the eight. The NTSB investigating after 12 people on a skydiving plane were killed in a crash in Missouri Sunday. The latest from Fox's Garrett Tenney.
4: The NTSB is going to be looking at three areas in this investigation to figure out just what happened. Human error, machine error, and environmental factors. We already know the weather was good, with clear skies yesterday morning, and that this single-engine prop plane had already done two flights earlier in the day. But these smaller kinds of planes typically don't have a flight recorder or black box on board like commercial aircraft. So if that is indeed the case, that is going to complicate things a bit. One thing investigators are looking into is the possibility that there was a power issue of some kind. The airport manager told the Associated Press that shortly after takeoff, the plane got up to around 1,300 feet when something must have happened.
1: 11 of the victims were skydivers. President Trump wants some strings attached for Section 702 of the FISA law to be renewed, which Congress allowed to expire last week. More from Fox's Chad Pergram.
5: The Save America Act is important to the president. It mandates voter ID, but latching FISA to the Save America Act complicates approval of the anti-terrorism program. The Senate's top Republican is skeptical.
6: I think the president wants to have Save America to pretty much everything, but
5: the president writes, quote, I'm against FISA if it does not come with the Save America Act. Democratic votes are necessary to renew FISA. Democrats say the Save America Act is a poison pill. But some Republicans say the party should do what it can to pass the Save America Act.
1: Senate Majority Leader John Thune says Democrats are putting national security and American lives at risk.
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4: Of the anti-terrorism program. The Senate's top Republican is skeptical.
5: I think the president wants to save America to pretty much everything. But
4: the president writes, quote, "I'm against FISA if it does not come with the Save America Act. 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
6: Senate Majority Leader John Thune says Democrats are putting national security and American lives at risk.
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1: Jimmy back in action, fired up for a big hour of Fox Across America. Bill Hemmer, one half of the Dueling Pianos, we call America's Newsroom. He's going to join us in this hour to react to the Iranian peace deal. And of course, the bigger news, which is that my New York Knicks are world champions. And when I say my New York Knicks, I mean on the nights they cover the spread, they're my New York Knicks. I'm not invested like other people. I'll be up front with you. My relationship to sports is that if it don't make dollars, it don't make sense.
2: I admire your honesty.
1: So I am celebrating the Knicks. Not like so much so that I'm lighting a school bus on fire like some of those other maniacs out there in the streets. But regardless of who you root for, I think we have a common ally in the fact that if you live in this country, you should be rooting for that rising tide that lifts all boats.
3: Freedom!
1: 888-788-9910 is our phone number. And we have the same rule every day. If you're listening to this program for the first time, and chances are you are, if you're listening on KOZI 1230 AM out in Chelan, Washington, you are all welcome. We don't care what you identify as. I don't care what you're attracted to. I am a former New York City cab driver. Do you know what those guys were attracted to? The point is, you can be a Republican on this show. You can be a Democrat on this show. Just don't be a bang. There we go. Hour number two. Speaking of, so Graham Plattner, man. Let's give this story a little more sugar. Because there are so many fake outrages enveloping our politics. Like, I don't know if you saw it on Twitter yesterday. But I got into it with Hillary Clinton on Twitter. For real, that's a real thing.
4: This is not okay.
1: Hillary Clinton tweeted that President Trump's U.S.

0: UFC fight was a desecration of the White House and the sanctity of that revered institution. Big Hillary Clinton tweet. So I wrote back to her, someone needs to explain to you that putting a fight on the lawn is not as bad as putting a cigar in the intern.
1: I believe that together we can make America great again.
0: At which point she probably hired a hitman. I'm in big trouble.
2: This could be a problem.
0: No, Hillary's not happy. She's going to throw hot sauce in my eyes or something when I see
3: it. Hot sauce.
4: Really?
3: Yes.
0: But that's a fake outrage. Okay, I'll give you another example of it. Al Sharpton. Reverend Al Sharpton.
5: He is so full of this guy.
0: This should get you like, I believe in freedom of speech. You know, and the point is there's no value in freedom of speech if you only have speech you agree with, meaning you should never support censorship because you don't have freedom of speech. Okay, the whole point of freedom of speech is I don't agree with what you say, but I'll fight for the death to your right to say it. Because the minute the government controls the language, the government controls the people. Okay, and you don't want that. That being said, we need to bring back shame. Like, I don't want Al Sharpton to go to jail for what I'm about to tell you. I'm not his employer, so I shouldn't be able to determine whether or not he remains employed. But what he says is so intellectually disqualifying and so beyond shame that it would greatly benefit society if we could have some collective acknowledgement of the fact that people like Al Sharpton are human garbage when they try to divide us amongst racial lines under a completely made-up context.
6: Race is not where the line is drawn. It's God's side and the other side.
0: But here is Al Sharpton with a straight face, because the memo went out yesterday. Okay, the Iranian deal's bad. Just trust us. Have you read it? No, but trust us, it's bad. That's what they're doing. Oh, it's worse than Obama's. Have you seen it? No, but you don't understand. It's so bad. But you just told me you haven't seen it. It's bad. What are you, racist? And the same thing with the White House fight yesterday. Al Sharpton went on TV yesterday with a straight face and said that this UFC fight is a throwback to slavery.
7: That is offensive, and it is not true.
0: Because when the slave masters would have them fight in front of them. Okay, you want to know what the difference between what was going on during slavery and what was going on yesterday at the White House? The difference is several million dollars worth of pay. Okay? Thing with slavery was it was inhumane. It was disgusting. It was unjust. And I think it's horrific that 1% of this country fought and owned slaves. But I think it's heroic that the other 99% fought to the death oftentimes to eradicate the plague of slavery and create a better country. Okay, yeah, we live in a country where 1% of us owned slaves at one point, but we went to war, 100% of us, to make sure that original sin got washed away. And then we had a Civil Rights Act that the Democrats fought against. Okay, they were known as the Dixiecrats until they were forced to accept that black people were going to be able to vote and have standing in society, at which point the Democrats started showing up into their communities and pretending to care every 4 years. Don't take my word for it. That's a Charles Barkley quote. Democrats only care about black people every 4 years.
8: The reason
0: remember this?
8: I think the Democratic Party and Mr. Biden, President Biden, is losing black votes is they only care about black people every 4 years.
0: That is Charles Barkley saying Democrats only care about black people every 4 years.
9: I'm Hillary Clinton, and I approve this message.
0: Okay, every 4 years, they show up and go, yeah, we should do something about the schools. Well, why didn't you? You've been in charge of our schools in this city for 65 years. Yeah, we should do something about the crime. Well, why didn't you? You've been running this city for 65 years. You know, that's the point. They show up and pretend to care and spend the ensuing weeks and months telling you everyone else is a racist. That's how it works. So Al Sharpton, anyway, in the year 2026, where, to be honest with you, the guys fighting on the front lawn of the White House were not predominantly black. There were all kinds of ethnicities. There were several white people there just the same. Now, technically speaking, white people were enslaved at times around the world. And I know that's not a fun thing to say. But the reality is everyone fighting on the White House lawn was doing so voluntarily for lots and lots of money. Okay, I got to be honest. Nobody was volunteering for slave work. Okay, but here is Al Sharpton
2: speaking in the reductive nature of racism because it allows broken people to feel better about themselves by telling them someone else is worse. Here it is, clip 26.
3: Trump and others are trying to bring us back to an America that we struggle to get out of. So there is a connection of why that they're having these fights on the White House lawn, the UFO and all the whatever they call it, UFC, and all that, because they're trying to go back to that when, you know, they'd watch people have these fights for the slave masters and they'd be entertained by that. They're literally going back to that.
4: What you just said is one of the most insanely idiotic things I have ever heard. Everyone in this room is now dumber for having listened to it.
0: So the UFC or the UFO or whatever they be saying.
2: Do you know how many boxing matches Al Sharpton has attended? I mean, I can tell you two where I sat next to him at boxing matches. So the idea of us getting around and watching two guys fight in the center of the ring is somehow slavery. Al Sharpton.
10: Shut up! Will you shut up?
2: It's the biggest problem we have.
11: You ought to be ashamed of yourself.
2: People don't feel shame. And what's happening over specifically on MSNBC, I know a lot of people who work there. Okay, everybody who watches MSNBC, just so you get it, is a self-hating white person. It's a really rich white liberal who hates themselves for whatever reason. Maybe they inherited the money from their rich parents, and now they've decided they're one of those anti-capitalist people because they're good. They got their money. Pull the ladder up. Burn it down for everybody else. You know, there's a lot of that. There's the white guilt people. You know, there's the crazy loons that just happen to live on the left and believe climate change is real and all that dopey stuff. But the point is, MSNBC basically gets on TV every day at every hour of the day to tell self-hating white people they're better than those other people that vote MAGA. Well, at least you didn't bring back slavery on the White House lawn. Ugh, that was something, man. Really made my blood boil. Watching those guys make $2 million a fight. That, just like slavery, am I right, you guys? I mean, come on, man.
12: Not even close.
2: But nobody calls it out. And Al Sharpton, again, has been to these fights. So how is it slavery if Trump has one of these fights, but it's not slavery when Al Sharpton goes to one of these fights?
13: I think he's got a point.
2: Yeah, the point is Al Sharpton's full of... So is Nicole Wallace. Let me give you one more. Nicole Wallace saying we've stooped to a new low. Clip 27.
14: This weekend will mark a brand new low for America in the eyes of the world. Ooh. Also marks a new low for Donald Trump and his now well-documented record of showing disrespect and glee for destroying the country's most iconic and historic symbols and pretty much everything the country has stood for. Trump is hosting a tragically tacky UFC cage match on a massive stage that he constructed on the South Lawn of the White House. We've reported that here on the show. Late today, a federal judge is allowing the fight to proceed.
2: Oh, God.
15: Oh, shut up, woman.
2: Of course the judge is allowing the fight to proceed. It's a boxing match, a UFC fight. On the White House lawn in honor of our 250th birthday. But since she says it's a new low, does any self-respecting person think organized boxing is lower than what the Democrats did in having topless trannies on the White House lawn? Think about that. Okay, if you're mad about boxing on the White, if that is reducing the respect we have for the White House, I don't know. Maybe you should have spared a word for the topless chicks with is the point I'm trying to make. But that's who they are. They're selling this hostility, this self-righteousness to a bunch of self-hating white people who listen to Nicole Wallace and go, yeah, this is a new low. No, no, this is a new low for the White House. Now, the boxing, paying people, that's like slavery. It's like it's I don't know. Can we bring back the topless chicks with the you-know-whats? And the answer is no, not if any voter has a say. Okay, I'm not a huge UFC fan, but there's a lot of UFC fans out there. Okay, and they showed up yesterday and had a celebration of America at the White House, and that's what burns the Democrats' balls the most, especially the females.
16: And I'm out here in the real world, and I know what's right or wrong or bullshit.
12: He's the host you shouldn't get too close to.
13: A lot of things about me you don't know anything about, Daddy. Things you wouldn't understand. Things you couldn't understand. Things you shouldn't understand.
12: Fox Across America with Jimmy Failla.
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1: 1 year ago, Cardinal Robert Prevost was elected Pope Leo XIV as the first American to ever become the Bishop of Rome. In the first official biography of the Pope, author Elise Allen says Leo has a special message to American Catholics.
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0: Hottest Fox Across America with Jimmy Fallon, fired up to talk to this next guest. She is a big damn deal. I know that. She was just telling Mikey, our producer. She's like, let's go. I'm a big damn deal. Get your act together. That being said, there's no looking back now. She's here. Mary Catherine Hamm's on the line and the crowd goes wild. Hello.
1: Hello, how's it going? I need a walkout song with that kind of introduction.
0: You know what? They did play No Doubt. No Doubt at the Sphere, which, by the way, I was told by some of our mutual friends is quite a spectacle. Have you been to the Sphere?
1: I have seen it from afar, but I have not been inside. It's pretty amazing even on the outside.
0: Isn't it? I have the actual honor, okay, of, I think, being the only person who went to see The Wizard of Oz that wasn't on mushrooms. Everybody else was flying. It was like, wow. You almost feel like underdressed substance-wise, you know?
1: Yeah, like shrooms in the Sphere is a very high-level activity. Like, you have to be an experienced person for that.
0: Do you know when you go skiing, and I'm not like a huge skier, but I know they have like the markers, like this is a black diamond hill. It's not for just anybody.
1: Yes.
0: Do you think they have like mushroom markers at the Sphere, depending on the act?
1: Seriously, that's black diamond drug use is what it is.
0: You need a special lift ticket to go to your seat for that one.
1: Truly.
0: Listen, I think the greatest show going on right now is I grew up going to the circus. I miss the old school acrobatics. Have you enjoyed the work we're seeing to justify this Grand Platner support?
1: Oh, my goodness. It is truly, truly amazing. It's in one way, it's useful just to know that they were always full of it.
0: Yeah.
1: Now, I knew they were always full of it on women, on race, on all this stuff, but particularly on the sexual harassment or sexual abuse in relationships, because I came of age during the Bill Clinton period. So I was like, I was 18 years old, and I was like, I know that's wrong that he did that. I don't understand why all these people are telling me it's not wrong, right?
0: Uh-huh.
1: And so I always knew, but it's nice to have a refresher that's so very clear that these people who lecture you about being a Nazi if you're a tiny bit right of center don't care about Nazis, that lecture you about being a misogynist if you happen to be a tiny bit right of center don't care about women. It's just electoral politics. That's all it is.
0: It's all pretend. You brought up Bill Clinton. I actually got yelled at by Dana Perino, our dear mutual friend, yesterday on the Twitter because Hillary was upset about the fight on the White House lawn. And I think we all had the same observation that we've seen worse things happen in the White House.
1: Mm-hmm.
0: You know, and I might have tweeted to our former Secretary of State that a fight on the lawn is not as bad as a cigar in the bush. Good night, everybody. Where'd you go, Mary? I thought we were talking. Where'd she go? I'm kidding. But we're talking to... We're talking to Mary Catherine Hamm, who wants me to call her Kennedy for the rest of the interview, just to keep her name out of this. I kid.
1: Mm-hmm, mm-hmm.
0: But yes, Dan, we had a good laugh on the tweets with Ms. Perino yesterday, who, by the way, to be clear, co-signed my joke, so I don't have to take it from you, Mary. But that's the point. There's such a gross double standard. And when there's a double standard, there's none. And it's just exhausting. And I'm surprised, though, for this, because they've had a pretend moral high ground. And if you get rid of Grand Platner, you can still pretend to have it. But can they keep up the balloon with this guy involved? I don't know that they can.
1: No, and I think there are some who, for whom it wasn't pretend. There are a few who are like, hey, we probably shouldn't do this because... we would like to maintain this moral high ground. Now, they may be editing out, I don't know, JFK and Bill Clinton and everyone who came before. However, I think there's some sincere believers, and then there's others who are just like, who cares?
0: Yeah.
1: The die is cast. But I don't understand why for this guy. Like, he hasn't done much. There's not much to commend him. I'll give him he's okay on the stump. But it's just a bunch of rehashed Bernie Sanders and AOC talking points with like not a lot

0: behind it.
1: Yeah.
0: And they're like, well, let's give up everything for that.
1: We're talking to Mary Catherine Hamm, superstar Fox News contributor. For my money, that's the thing that kind of falls short, is that the justification is that he relates to the working class. And I don't know that he does. Like, I don't know anyone with a more working class background. Everyone in my family is a cop. I was obviously a cab driver because I couldn't pass the background check to be a cop. And that's fine. But the point is, like, I was never in a working class environment where I thought behavior like his was relatable.
0: Right. I think a lot of us have experience with either Marines or mm-hmm. working class environments yeah. where we would all concede that if you had a friend or an acquaintance who had an actual Nazi tattoo, you'd want a pretty good explanation for that. Right? Like, that doesn't change in the working class.
1: Yeah.
0: And it's sort of offensive to say that. The other thing is that I love how they're like, well, this guy's amazing with the Nazi tattoo and the domestic abuse allegations against him, because that makes him realistic and relatable in working class. But then they watch the UFC event on the White House lawn and the flyover, and they're like, ew, ew, ew. Right?
1: How dare you? It's so
0: same
1: gross.
0: People.
1: Yep.
0: Same people.
1: Oh, man. Mary Catherine Hamm, next time we do this on Shrooms and play The Wizard of Oz.
0: It might be too high level for me, but perhaps I can test myself.
1: We'll work it out, Dorothy. Have a great day, man. I appreciate some time. The great Mary Catherine Hamm and Bill...
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1: Fox News, I'm Ted Lindner. The crash of a B-52 bomber under investigation after the plane went down at Edwards Air Force Base in Southern California.
4: 8 people on a routine test mission crashed shortly after takeoff around 11:20 a.m. Pacific time, revealing initial indications are that the crash was not survivable. Videos circulating online show a black plume of smoke near the airfield.
1: Fox's Kristen Goodwin. President Trump says the U.S. and Iran have reached a ceasefire deal. Vice President J.D. Vance on Hannity on Monday night for an exclusive interview discussing why, when it came to negotiating with the Iranian government, this time was different.
5: What's different about this than previous iterations of the Iranian government, previous negotiations, is one, the president's negotiating from a position of strength. But number two, we're actually talking directly to them.
1: President Trump says the Strait of Hormuz will fully reopen.
6: Welcome back to, yeah, that's a pepper thing. First up, we've got Harrison wrapping his Dr. Pepper in a tiny quilt so it feels at home. 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And over to Becca, who's whispering affirmations to her can.
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12: But it could also protect against aging and possibly help ward off chronic diseases. For decades, research has linked coffee consumption to longer life and lower risk of chronic disease. Now scientists say they figured out how. Texas A&M researchers say it isn't the caffeine, but rather compounds in coffee which activate a receptor in the body, recognized for its role in aging, stress response, and disease. The study finding that compounds like polyhydroxy and plant-based polyphenols were much more active. But despite the apparent connection, more research needs to be done, with the researchers noting that current recommendations around coffee consumption are not changing. Researchers also say the study is mechanistic, focusing on how the biological process works instead of proving direct cause and effect. For more health news, go to foxnewshealth.com. 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I'm Lisa Brady, Fox News.
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1: There's a lot of woke white people on the left that think they know what's best for the little guy. It's called performative allyship. That's why they wanted to defund the police.
3: At foxacrossamerica.com.

0: We always appreciate some time with our next guest, but especially today, because he's a Knicks fan. He could be out lighting a school bus on fire. He could be doing all kinds of chicanery. Yeah. One of the better behaved. It's one of the reasons he's the pride of the fleet here at Fox and abroad. One half of America's newsroom, Bill Hemmer.
1: Hey, brother. House. What's happening?
0: What's happening is congratulations to the Knicks, to the city.
1: Well, you're a Knicks fan, too.
0: Of course. But understand, the difference between you and me is,
1: okay,
0: my loyalty ultimately resides with whoever covers the point spread. You know,
1: me and the Knicks,
0: no, what I mean is I'm obviously rooting for New York. But it's not to tell you I haven't bet against them at times in my life. If you were watching the Knicks during the Isaiah Thomas era, you weren't betting on the Knicks.
1: Uh-huh.
0: You know what I'm saying?
1: Uh-huh.
0: So as a guy who was paying and not paying his rent in college based on the bottom line,
1: so here's,
0: this is still amazing.
1: Here's how I arrived at my allegiance. Do you want to know?
0: Yeah, I love this.
1: I lived away from Cincinnati, Ohio for almost 35 years.
0: Mm-hmm.
1: And I went through the Thrashers, the Hawks, the Falcons, the Braves, could not find a connection. I came to New York. I went through the Jets, the Giants, the Islanders, the Nets, the Knicks, the Rangers, the Yankees, the Mets, could only find a slight connection to the Rangers.
0: Okay.
1: But I felt a deep connection to the New York Knicks because in year 2002 and 2003, they stunk.
0: They were terrible.
1: And I could really relate to a team that stinks. All right. Because that's from which I come. So I adopted them 20 some years ago. Mm-hmm. And yes, I am a loyal fan.
0: Mm-hmm.
1: However, not born and raised in the boroughs.
0: Fine.
1: I still feel like I can lay claim because I have been a fan and stood by this team for almost 25 years.
0: Can I tell you something?
1: Yeah, please.
0: That's 25 and a half years more than 99% of the people in the streets this weekend. You've got seniority on 99% of that crowd.
1: Yeah, wasn't it nice to see people happy?
0: Yes.
1: And I'll tell you this, Jimmy. We haven't had a vibe, as we say, in this town like this since pre-George Floyd and pre-COVID.
0: Yeah.
1: And it's a really cool thing to see.
0: Civic pride is the coolest thing that can ever happen. Like, and I will tell you this. We're aware as sports fans that can be front runners. I know. But back to
1: am I the only one?
0: No, you got, it's a chair of honor.
1: And please continue. I'm sorry.
0: But you can remember a world where you'd walk down the streets of the city and you might see, if you walked 5 miles, you might see two Knick hats. Now you couldn't walk two steps without seeing 500 Knick hats.
1: 100%.
0: But that's civic pride.
1: Yeah, t-shirts, hats. Mm-hmm.

0: Sweatshirts. I love it.
1: And they got it done. But they got it done. Yeah. And we were saying this off the air. The Spurs led 72% of the finals and lost 4 games to 1. Do you know how hard that is to do?
0: How's that happen?
1: Like, it happens in NASCAR if there's a crash with 2 laps to go and everybody catches up to the pack. But you don't get caution flags in the NBA. They just ran them down.
0: Here's what I want to say. I've been telling people all year. I said, look out for the Knicks. They've got 10 players who can beat you.
1: Yep.
0: I didn't say 11 or 12. I said they got 10 guys who can beat you.
1: Mm-hmm.
0: And when I've looked at really good NBA teams this year, they've got 3 players, really good players.
1: Yeah.
0: But the rest of the team is just eh.
1: Mm-hmm.
0: It's true for the Lakers. It's true for the Nuggets. I think it was true for the Celtics this year.
1: Big time.
0: I think it was true for Detroit. I think it was true for Philadelphia.
1: Mm-hmm.
0: This team has 10 guys who can beat you, which means they're interchangeable on the floor.
1: Yep.
0: This is really a special team. And Jay Wright, head coach at Villanova, was on America's Newsroom, 9-11 Eastern Time, Monday through Friday, tell 1 million viewers. He was on with us earlier today. And I said, Coach, here's what I've been telling people.
1: Mm-hmm.
0: He goes, you're spot on, Bill. I said, well, I appreciate that endorsement, but I really

0: city, and you might see, if you walked 5 miles, you might see two Nick hats. Now you couldn't walk two steps without seeing 500 Nick hats.
1: 100%.
0: But that's civic pride.
1: Yeah, t-shirts, hats, sweatshirts. I love it.
0: And they got it done, but they got it done, and we were saying this off the air. The Spurs led 72% of the finals and lost 4-1. Do you know how hard that is to do?
1: How's that happen?
0: Like, it happens in NASCAR if there's a crash with 2 laps to go and everybody catches up to the pack. But you don't get caution flags in the NBA. They just ran them down.
1: Here's what I want to say. I've been telling people all year. I said, look out for the Knicks. They've got 10 players who can beat you.
0: Yep.
1: I didn't say 11 or 12. I said they got 10 guys who can beat you. And when I've looked at really good NBA teams this year, they've got 3 players, really good players.
0: Yeah.
1: But the rest of the team is just eh. That's true for the Lakers. It's true for the Nuggets. I think it was true for the Celtics this year.
0: Big time.
1: I think it was true for Detroit. I think it was true for Philadelphia. This team has 10 guys who can beat you, which means they're interchangeable on the floor.
0: Yep.
1: This is really a special team. And Jay Wright, head coach at Villanova, was on America's Newsroom, 9-11 Eastern Time, Monday through Friday, tell a million viewers. He was on with us earlier today. And I said, Coach, here's what I've been telling people. He goes, you're spot on, Bill. I said, well, I appreciate that endorsement, but I really mean it. In addition to that, these are 10 guys you can cheer for.
0: Yep. Everybody on that
1: they're
0: roster.
1: They're not bad dudes.
0: No, they're a cool little story,
1: right?
0: Man.
1: And they're smart. And if you listen to their interviews, they're intelligent. The way they approach the game. They have a method and they have a team.
0: I think a team, Jimmy. Amen. We're talking to Bill Hemmer. He's fired up from the Knicks championship. Just, first time in 53 years.
1: Maybe I should back off a little bit.
0: We made him wipe off the face paint before he came on the Fox Nation cameras. We weren't sure how it would reflect on the news division here at Fox. Okay, we're used to Perino doing that. We're not used to doing that. We're talking about the Knicks. And Jalen Brunson specifically, I just want to give him this.
1: Please.
0: Because he is a businessman. He's not theatrical. He is very much a guy that probably the most clutch player we've had in this town since Reggie. Because a lot of guys that might do what Jalen Brunson would do would turn into a human parade float. Okay. And he's more of a business as usual, get it done guy, you know, and I appreciated that about him.
1: So he used to play in Texas.
0: Yes, of course.
1: You saw his comments, right?
0: Yeah. About missing the Texas taxes and everything.
1: What do you miss about Texas?
0: He really is a businessman.
1: Yes. I missed the taxes.
0: I just meant like
1: a shot that is, by the way.
0: Yeah. Yeah, I mean, it's kind of a shot at Mom Donnie, too, who's out there breakdancing with the crowd. And it's like, by the way, have you seen the tax bill? Yeah, my son was telling me this. He goes, you know, the Knicks are getting a $770,000 bonus. I was like, do you know they're actually getting a $420,000 bonus after taxes?
1: Maybe a little less. It's really like 53% of gross. So, Jimmy, they torched, by my count, 5 school buses, 1 police car, and a taxi cab. It's pretty good for New York.
0: Yeah, they got it. We've seen crazier.
1: It's pretty good.
0: We've seen worse. No one even looted a Macy's, you know?
1: Yeah, Saks is still intact.
0: It's fine. I mean, that's nothing, man. We do worse than that on a midterm election around here. You guys call yourself fans?
1: Yeah, yeah.
0: So we got a parade on Thursday.
1: Yes.
0: That's a thing.
1: 10 a.m.
0: And I would expect the parade actually to be a little more buttoned up because we know it's coming and it is at 10 a.m. I mean, they happened to win the title at midnight on a Saturday night where this town's pretty hopped up.
1: And they could tear lower Manhattan down after the parade. So I was looking this up. It starts at the lower end of Manhattan, right near the place where you embark for the Statue of Liberty to Staten Island Ferry, right? And they make, there's a little park down there. I can't remember the name.
0: Battery Park.
1: No, there's a little, the park has a name. It's where they kept the World Trade Center.
0: Not Zuccotti Park. Is it not?
1: No, it's Zuccotti's up a little further.
0: It'll go past Zuccotti Park.
1: Yeah, correct.
0: Go ahead.
1: So anyway, they go 1 mile. I never knew what the canyon actually was.
0: Yeah.
1: So I'm looking this up, being a Knicks fan last night. It's 1 mile from that park up to City Hall.
0: Yeah.
1: Which is they'll have the speeches and everything. So, like, how drunk can they get in a mile?
0: You'd be surprised. I mean, some people have a 30-minute train ride to get to that mile.
1: That's true.
0: And a subway trip downtown.
1: But I think it'd be great. It'd be wonderful for the city. And I imagine it'll be over at noon, and I think those bars will be packed.
0: I think it's a good day to own an Irish pub. Anything with an O somethings in it, you're gonna do a-okay, man. I'm pumped up. I think it's such a good. It's so good.
1: Jimmy
0: for the city.
1: O'Fala.
0: Yeah, that's pretty funny. Well, I will tell you this, man. As a guy I was watching it Saturday night, like yourself, it's surreal because we were, as guys who were real fans, around for a lot of bad Knick teams.
1: Yeah.
0: And sports have a way of making you a prisoner of the moment. I mean, to give an example, when the Yankees walked off the Red Sox in 2003 on that Aaron Boone home

0: run. I don't think there was a single Red Sox fan who went to bed that night thinking they would ever win a World Series, let alone come back from 0-3 the next year. Yeah. That's what makes sports as incredible as they are. Yeah. Will you admit that in your 25-year fandom, you had to have had 10 years in there where you didn't think this was coming?
1: Absolutely
0: you
1: not.
0: You did, right?
1: No.
0: Oh, you stayed...
1: No, I never thought this was coming.
0: Oh, yeah, that's what I mean. Okay, good. See, I was going to say...
1: Typically, my strategy for the New York Knicks for 25 years has been thus... Mm-hmm. I want to see the best player on the other team come to New York so I can judge for myself what I think about their abilities.
0: Yeah, yeah.
1: So I go see Jokic from the Nuggets. Loved it. I call him the farmer. He looks like a farmer. He's like, he's 6'11", but he looks like a farmer. Would you give me that?
0: Yeah, yeah, fair.
1: And I always like to see LeBron come to the Garden.
0: When Giannis getting here.
1: Yeah, Giannis. And they're always bringing their best, and it's quite the night. This year, Connor Flagg out of Duke, a rookie.
0: Matters.
1: He's 6'10", can run like a deer.
0: Yep.
1: He's 19. He can run. He can shoot. He's going to be a great player in the league.
0: Yeah, he is.
1: And by the way, my feelings on what's happening with the 7'4" French freak is, I mean, I was a really big fan.
0: Yeah. I told you, man.
1: And how am I feeling now?
0: Wemby did not age well in the eyes of the American populace over the course of the series because there were a lot of dirty plays.
1: The Knicks populace or the American populace?
0: The American populace. I don't think anybody objectively watching this. I mean, two things come into play. Okay, one is, yes, there was this attitude issue of, you know, him doing some flagrant things that didn't get called and should have gotten called. Him shoving Brunson in the face.
1: I was at that game, never knew it, never noticed it.
0: You just didn't catch it.
1: Never saw it.
0: Yeah, and you see how egregious it is after the fact.
1: And by the way, at the Garden, they have one of the fastest digital replays you will ever see in sports.
0: They're on it.
1: It's within seconds, and it's boom, it's up there.
0: Yeah.
1: And that's done for a reason, because they want the coaches to see it, the players to see it. Mm-hmm. But that was not replayed often. But the exception I take to this whole argument here is him stepping into Brunson's three-pointer in that last game.
0: Mm-hmm.
1: That was flagrant.
0: Yeah, absolutely. 100% should have been called. You know, that mattered. And you think of the other plays, though. So if you get away from what some people would consider to be personality issues, you know, in game two, he gets the ball and throws it into a player's back on the way up the court in an attempt to tie that game. If you remember, that's a poise issue. You know what I mean?
1: Yeah.
0: He rushed the pass out of his hands and threw it into the guy's back running up Excel.
1: Yeah.
0: Okay, and then, of course, in that 29-point comeback, you're at the line up one trying to stave off a 29-point comeback. He missed two free throws.
1: I didn't even remember that.
0: Because that game was such insanity. I mean, a ballroom blitz, if ever there was one. That was they might as well have had Tia Carrera singing.
1: I wonder what the ratings were for this series.
0: Well,
1: do you think America cares as much as we care?
0: Well,
1: or do they think New York, you just have your thing in New York?
0: Yes, I was reliably told by my allies in the wardrobe department that I could wear whatever I wanted this Saturday night because it didn't matter.
1: Really?
0: We didn't get the ratings yet, but I'm just saying they had broken game three.
1: I'm picking up what you're putting down.
0: Game three was the highest rated NBA Finals game since Michael Jordan.
1: Well, I missed that.
0: Since Jordan against the Jazz.
1: Was that 80,
0: it pulled 24 million.
1: 89?
0: Yeah, that pulled 98. But it pulled 24 million. They were expecting to get to like 40 million in game four as the series went on. So that's Saturday night.
1: Here's what I would add. I think the NBA was going to win either way because the New York Knicks are in it. New York's in it. And the Spurs have the youngest, best up-and-coming team with arguably still the best player in the league in Wemby.
0: Mm-hmm.
1: Dylan Harper, by the way, 1 year at Rutgers, age 20.
0: Yeah, he's
1: talk about poise.
0: Yeah, he's
1: you know
0: a beast.
1: Who his dad is?
0: Yeah, of course, Harper. I mean,
1: he was the fifth man.
0: I know. Throwing around the triangle, getting things done.
1: Anyway, do people care about what we're talking about
0: they
1: or
0: do.
1: Just you and me?
0: Listen, when I saw you around today to come on the show, we owe this to the American people. And imagine, just imagine what my numbers are doing right now up the block on WOR. You know how big this conversation is on 55th Street right now?
1: Yeah, I mean,
0: we're crushing it right now.
1: And by the way, how much foresight did the Knicks have to find a way to bring four really, if you think about Vincenzo, who's not on the team.
0: Yep.
1: Three players from the University of Connecticut. Sorry.
0: Villanova, yeah.
1: Three players from Villanova who all had national champions together. Yep. That's
0: and got it done.
1: That's some foresight.
0: And played some big games.
1: Did they really know what they were doing? Did we just get lucky?
0: Listen, I think it's a little bit of everything. But, you know, this was one of those magical confluence of events that's supposed to give every other sports fan hope. This is where we bring this conversation full circle and pay it off for the rest of the country.
1: Yeah, you go.
0: Okay, because I did just probably lose 500 tickets to my San Antonio gig April 15th.

0: over the course of this conversation. If you logged onto the website, you could actually see the seats opening up at the Empire.
1: No, we're going to turn this around.
0: No, no.
1: You're going to invite the people of San Antonio to come and...
0: No. They get the Empire Theater August 15th. Do not be deterred by any of this. The point is, Hemmer and I are sitting here and we've indulged this conversation for 15 minutes because, like everyone listening around the country who might be in a dire state with their local sports team, the Knicks going down the Canyon of Heroes this Thursday is proof that literally any team may wind up winning someday, because we were in probably the most remote reaches from a championship any NBA franchise has ever been over the course of the last 25 years. So if you're listening anywhere right now and you root for what happens to be a lottery team, there is we are living proof right now that you might be here in a year or two.
1: Okay, I dig it. Here's what here's my idea for you in San Antonio on stage.
0: Oh, no.
1: All right, so you get a chance to, you know, I'm going to encourage the folks in the Spurs fans to come and, like, take the shots at Jimmy. It's open mic. Jimmy, this is what I disagree with. Boom, and let him spill it. Then they sit down, then you get to respond to them. Then you allow the next individual to come up and have it out with you, and then they have to be quiet. This is not a debate. It's a statement. They make a statement, you make a statement.
0: I love this.
1: They make a statement, you make a statement.
0: Point, counterpoint.
1: And off you go.
0: A point, counterpoint, but it ends with me having 106 points, you having 105. Knicks win!
1: 1,000%.
0: There they go! The great Bill Hemmer, man. We'll see you on TV.
1: Thank you, Jimmy.
0: Go Knicks.
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8: She told me to learn in the mirror like 20 different versions of scared, because we're going to be scared for like 45 minutes to an hour of the movie, and you don't want to be making the same face for an hour.
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0: shout out. One of our Twitter listeners down in the 210, otherwise known as San Antonio. Step your gain up. Just said me and Bill Hemmer killing it. No hate. Just San Antonio love. See you in August. So that's one San Antonian who forgives me for being hopped up about the net. Yes, you get one of these, buddy. Now, you understand, for Hemmer, a guy who moved to New York after living everywhere in this country as a news guy, you know, don't forget, there was a time where he was working over at CNN.
1: CNN is the worst.
0: But the great Bill Hemmer has been looking to adopt a team. And as he said, he tried Atlanta, even when Dominique Wilkins was there, the human highlight reel, and it didn't quite click for him. The Knicks were the one team he stuck with for the better part of the last 25 years, and they absolutely positively sucked.
2: Tell them like it is.
0: They were bad. So if people are a little exuberant today, you know, it might rub you the wrong way if you bet the Spurs, but you shouldn't really care, because if you're a sports fan, the Knicks winning a title is proof that, like, legitimately anybody could win a title. Like, if the Knicks can win the NBA title, I could win Miss Universe, which, by the way, is not even a bad analogy, because I am eligible in this day and age to compete in Miss Universe.
3: What the hell is the world coming to?
0: I don't know. We're going to figure it out in the next hour. We have Chanlee Painter coming by. She is a Fox News headline anchor. One of the things we're going to get into, it's a lot of back and forth today, a lot of hullabaloo, okay, about this Iranian nuclear deal, this peace.

0: Welcome back to Yeah, That's a Pepper Thing. First up, we've got Harrison wrapping his Dr. Pepper in a tiny quilt so it feels at home. Oh, how tender. That's a Pepper Thing! And over to Becca, who's whispering affirmations to her can.
1: You're sweet. You're unique. You're the best thing I ever poured over ice.
0: She swears it makes it taste better. It's not a science thing, but it's a Pepper Thing! Why do they all do it? All for that sweet, delicious, truly one-of-a-kind taste of Dr. Pepper. It's a Pepper Thing!
2: San Antonian, who forgives me for being hopped up about the net. Yes, you get one of these, buddy. Now, you understand, for Hammer, a guy who moved to New York after living everywhere in this country as a news guy, you know, don't forget, there was a time where he was working over at CNN.
3: CNN is the worst.
2: But the great Bill Hemmer has been looking to adopt a team. And as he said, he tried Atlanta, even when Dominique Wilkins was there, the human highlight reel, and it didn't quite click for him. The Knicks were the one team he stuck with for the better part of the last 25 years, and they absolutely positively sucked.
4: Tell them like it is.
2: They were bad. So if people are a little exuberant today, you know, it might rub you the wrong way if you bet the Spurs, but you shouldn't really care, because if you're a sports fan, the Knicks winning a title is proof that legitimately anybody could win a title. Like, if the Knicks can win the NBA title, I could win Miss Universe, which, by the way, is not even a bad analogy, because I am eligible in this day and age to compete in Miss Universe.
5: What the hell is the world coming to?
2: I don't know. We're going to figure it out in the next hour. We have Chanley Painter coming by. She is a Fox News headline anchor. One of the things we're going to get into, it's a lot of back and forth today, a lot of hullabaloo, okay, about this Iranian nuclear deal, this peace deal. It's supposed to be signed at the G7 on Friday in Switzerland. A lot of people are telling you it's terrible. Oh, this is the worst. It's no better than the Obama deal, which I got to be honest with you. If we can get their enriched uranium, this is a phenomenal deal that is exponentially better than the Obama deal. But if this somehow ends with us giving them a ton of money and going back to war with them, I got to be honest with you, this would be worse than the Obama deal. So the terms that are outlined right now, exponentially better than the Obama deal, but they have to happen. If they don't happen, like 5 months from now or a year from now, I've got to get on this very radio station that you're listening to and tell you it was worse than the Obama deal.
6: The government's going to jump all over your head, Jimbo.
2: Well, they don't have to jump yet, because I'm telling you it's better. We just need it to be adhered to, is the point. Yes, gas prices are about to go down. Yes, the Strait of Hormuz is about to go down. There's a 60-day deal in place to negotiate the removal of the uranium. And I think, I want to believe, Iran knows that they just need to play ball. I want to believe that. But there is a faction within their leadership that's willing to get blown up for their ideology. And that's a difficult thing to convince if they think dying is a greater reward than living. My guess is, based on what I've seen, there's so much animus towards this deal in the press that it's a good deal. That's honestly what I'm, because I haven't read the text. But when the Democrats are getting on TV and being like, oh, worst deal ever. No, this is a disaster. I mean, this is, I was reading the New York Times this morning. He just sent us back 100 years. What does every one of these people have in common? None of them have read the terms of the deal yet, and they're commenting.
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4: Barack Obama ran an almost flawless campaign in 2008, concluding with his election as the 44th president and the first African-American to lead the United States. In early 2008, he spoke to supporters in Chicago.
5: 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We are the ones we've been waiting for. We are the change that we seek.
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10: The Vice President on Hannity. I'm Ted Lindner, Fox News. President Trump says the U.S. and Iran have reached a ceasefire deal. Vice President J.D. Vance on Hannity Monday night for an exclusive interview, talking about some of the terms of the deal.
11: They're agreeing right now to eliminate the enriched stockpile. And if they don't get to a point where they agree to stop enriching, then they don't get the other benefits of the bargain. And that's the way this is set up.
10: Fox's Jared Halpern has more.
12: President Trump calls a memorandum of understanding with Iran a very powerful document that reopens the critical Strait of Hormuz and ends U.S. naval blockade.
13: It's not like the Obama document, which was just a terrible document.
12: Sitting alongside French President Emmanuel Macron at the G7 summit, President Trump criticized the JCPOA deal reached with Iran during the Obama administration. The president says the text of this agreement, which sets up a 60-day window for negotiations over Iran's nuclear program, should be released later this week. In Washington, Jared Halpern, Fox News.
10: Two ships have reportedly passed through the Strait of Hormuz with an alleged peace deal being made. Markets reacting on Monday by rallying. Fox Business's Ashley Webster with more.
14: Reports that two ships have passed through the Strait of Hormuz. The market's rallying across the board on all of this news. What a difference a deal makes. Investors have been waiting for some positive news out of the Middle East, and all the major exchanges surging. The tech-heavy Nasdaq, by the way, up. And as the markets go up, the price of crude oil has fallen at one point below $80 a barrel for the first time in 3 months. Right now, it's close to $81.
10: Gas Buddy reporting gas prices fell below the $4 national average for the first time since mid-April. Meantime, AAA still has the nationwide average at about $4.07 a gallon. 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
2: A B-52 bomber crashed shortly after takeoff Monday at Edwards Air Force Base in Southern California's Mojave Desert. All eight people on board are dead. Aerial footage showed virtually nothing left of the aircraft after the crash. Military officials say it happened during a routine test mission at the base north of Los Angeles. A Democratic governor and likely 2028 presidential contender says the Trump administration is investigating him and his family, calling it a political abuse of power.
3: In a video on X, California Governor Gavin Newsom reveals the DOJ is looking into him and his wife, not because they found a crime, but because the Democrat alleges he's being targeted by President Trump for calling out his lies and as Newsom considers his own run for president.
4: He's turned the levers of government into his own personal power ministries to reward cronies and to try to jail his opponents. His personal attorney now runs the Department of Justice, which has repeatedly gone after his political enemies.
3: Newsom vowing to fight what he calls the lawlessness.
4: You can investigate me, you can harass me, put my name on every and any enemies list you have, but leave my wife and family out of your personal vendetta.
3: The DOJ has yet to comment. Kristen Goodwin, Fox News.
2: A statement from Jennifer Siebel Newsom. There are clearly no boundaries to what Donald Trump will do to get his way or to challenge those who get in his way. This is not presidential behavior. And the governor and I will continue to speak truth to power because the American people deserve so much more. And a woman is dead, another in critical condition. This after being swept off the beach and out to sea during dangerous ocean conditions in Santa Cruz, California. Authorities say that the two were napping on a part of the shoreline at a time when tropical storms in the Pacific Ocean are sending massive swells to beaches across the state. Both of the women were rescued and taken to the hospital, but one of the victims, sadly, passed away. I'm Ted Lindner, and this is Fox News.

Thank you. All right. Just want to let you know there are no refunds. Good evening, everyone. So over the weekend, President Trump turned 80 years old. I'm surprised. Out of habit, he demanded to see his own birth certificate. As you probably heard, President Trump negotiated a peace deal with Iran. Meanwhile, Joe Biden negotiated a rest in peace deal with this man. Trump also announced that he took out the head of the Trende Aragua cartel. And no one is more upset than Kamala Harris, who now has to look for a new running mate. At the UFC event at the White House last night, to kick off each bout, fighters walked from the interior of the White House to the Octagon. It's a big change from the past, when most physical fights happened inside the White House. At Sunday night's UFC Freedom 250, fighter Josh Hogan ended his post-fight speech by yelling, "Michelle Obama is a man." Terrible. Don't clap. Don't clap. Barack Obama angrily responded, "Leave him out of this." I must have misread that. Rod Stewart is being criticized for appearing to drink alcohol at a World Cup match right after canceling a show in California due to illness. But doctors had recommended he drink booze because he has to hear himself sing. After the Knicks won the championship, New York City fans went berserk, attacking people and setting cars and buses on fire. Mayor Mamdani urged the violence to end, saying, "If you burn everything down, there will be nothing to fly planes into." That's the one that bothers you? And finally, during the NBA Finals, the Knicks owner reportedly asked the team to abstain from sex, deeply upsetting the Kardashians. And this man. All right. So, SpaceX just went public, making Elon Musk the world's first trillionaire. And it makes me remember a time when he was just worth a few hundred billion. And the left despised him for saving free speech.

0: There was all of the criticism. There was advertisers leaving. We talked to Bob Iger today.
1: I hope they stop.
0: You hope?
1: Don't advertise.
0: You don't want them to advertise?
1: No.
0: What do you mean?
1: If somebody's going to try to blackmail me with advertising, blackmail me with money, go f*** yourself. Go f*** yourself. Is that clear?
2: Yes, it's clear. And what's the old saying? Success is the best revenge. Which is why I always send this show's ratings to my old boss at the circus. But while Elon's busy saving mankind, it's the ones who don't understand economics who are screaming, eat the rich. Liz Warren immediately demanded a wealth tax on Elon, claiming no one needs that much money. After all, her relatives sold Manhattan for a mere $60 worth of beads. And Bernie was so upset he couldn't leave one of his many, many homes. Others treated our first trillionaire like a magic wand that could fix all of humanity's problems. Ro Khanna says a 5% tax could make public college free for everyone. Yeah, and like my dad used to say, if my aunt had a dick, she'd be my uncle. Unless your dad was a Democrat, then he'd say he's still your aunt. Ed Markey says it could fund every community health center in America for 26 years. Maybe, but if they weren't run by the government, they wouldn't need funding at all. Yeah, okay, I'll take your clapping. But, you know, just click your heels 3 times, make a wish, and poof, all the problems that they made worse will go away. But the truth is, these brats have no clue. Asking them to run an economy is like asking Cat to spot you on the bench press. It'll all come crashing down. These dopes picture Elon diving into a vat of gold coins like Scrooge McDuck. But Elon doesn't just have hundreds of billions lying around. An estimated $800 billion of his fortune is tied up in SpaceX alone. It's not cash, it's capital for building rockets, cars, satellites. You know, all the stuff Dems think appear from a magic lamp. And even if he decided ever to cash out, his companies would collapse and ruin hundreds of thousands of lives. So his company runs not to his benefit, but to theirs. He can't take the money and run. Where could he go? He doesn't own a home. Meanwhile, the lefty lecturers sit on their own fat stacks. Ro Khanna's worth a fortune, but that's because his wife's father made millions in auto parts. No wonder he doesn't get it. He thinks money comes from saying, I do. Bernie's made millions peddling books about how evil capitalism is. Liz Warren's ended up with several millions herself. I suppose we should ask, how? Wasn't from her bogus recipes in Native American cookbooks. We all know you can't cook a whole buffalo in a microwave. But Dems have always been too lazy to learn economics. They prefer the soft sciences, like puppy pronouns and is my cat racist? Elon's companies have pumped $300 billion into the economy through wages, procurements, and taxes. Meanwhile, AOC blocked Amazon from bringing 40,000 jobs to NYC. That's one way to prevent more millionaires, keep everyone poor. Still, these clowns treat him like a Nazi hoarding treasure. Yet, thanks to them, the government has burned through trillions, and they can't even cure whatever it is I picked up at the Lilith Fair in 1998. Meanwhile, Elon's new IPO just created 4,000 millionaires and 400 millionaires. He's built 800,000 good-paying jobs. SpaceX is helping NASA send us to the moon, then to Mars. He developed brain chips so the paralyzed live their lives again. And no, Joy, they don't come in barbecue-flavored. Tesla makes cars and now robots that will handle all the jobs humans can't stand, like having sex with Hassan Piker. He saved free speech on X after your buddies blacklisted us. His boring company digs tunnels to end a drain on all of our lives, which is traffic. The fact is, Elon's got more successful companies than he has kids. And unlike kids, he didn't have to screw anybody to get them. Despite being called a fascist, a racist, Elon proved all these leeches dead wrong. Which isn't hard. If you put them in charge of a lemonade stand, the lemons would go on strike.
3: Welcome tonight's guest. In high school, his imaginary girlfriend wanted to see other people. Comedian Joe Mackey.

0: the hottest former deputy presidential special envoy to the Middle East, Morgan Ortegas. His favorite words after sex are, "What's your Venmo?" Comedian Dave Landau. And we call her the Iron Lady, but she has no idea how to iron. New York Times bestselling author, Fox News contributor, Kat Drew. Back, you know, I admire you. You know, you're basically, you have no money at all. You have no property, you have nothing to your name. You're pretty much down and out.
1: I work for you, Greg.
0: And I appreciate that. I appreciate, and sometimes I think I'm overpaying you. But you do not possess an element of envy, which is what the Democrat Party seems to be basing everything on. They always have, but now it seems to be getting worse. How dumb are they when it comes to Elon's wealth?
1: Extremely dumb, Greg, because they think that Elon stole that trillion from someone.
0: Yeah.
1: He didn't steal it from anyone. He created it by creating a market that didn't exist before. He created a market for electric cars by making them viable. He created PayPal, which was a better way to pay for stuff online without having your credit card information stolen. He created the spaceship market, which has now created other markets like the satellite Starlink internet service. That's why when they give you these false binary choices, it's just propaganda because it's not really... He didn't take anything away from someone to make that product. Mm-hmm. So these false binary choices are just to make you dislike him. And it's always a ridiculous premise like, oh, we had to spend $1 billion on spaceships instead of giving three-legged dogs a leg transplant. It's just not... I'm sorry, I should... That, you guys didn't like that one. Three-legged cats leg transplants.
0: Glad you made that switch. Morgan, I find that in this story, it tells another story that we cannot, the reason why we can't have debates on taxes or things like minimum wage, just basic things like that, is because of what Joe points out, a fundamental misunderstanding of basic economic principles. This is why they just look at you like you're a monster when you're explaining them free markets.
2: Well, and so many of us were here in New York in 2008 during the financial crisis, and the biggest criticism then was that everybody was getting their wealth from these financial schemes from Wall Street. And we kept saying at the time, what are we building in America? Well, now you have somebody who is an immigrant to the United States, who's doing something, as Joe just pointed out, that is amazing, that is breaking records around the world. And I spent the last year working for President Trump, traveling around the world. I can tell you that everywhere in the world, the United States of America, our ingenuity, our creativity, the spirit of having no limits here is what everybody wants. This is where they want to be. We should be proud of it. And instead, what the Democratic Party is trying to do is to turn us into everybody else. I still think we're that shining city on the hill that Reagan talked about. And I think Elon Musk is proof of that.
0: All right. Well, that was very positive, Morgan.
2: I'm trying.
0: I think I'll let you stick around for the next block.
2: Yeah.
0: That was a joke. Dave, it is kind of it's kind of infuriating that you have politicians looking at a private citizen and saying, we think you should spend your money this way. And also, we're just going to take it.
3: Well, of course they want to take it. They want to see how quickly they can waste it or give it to Somali refugees.
0: Yeah.
3: I mean, it's sad. They've blown trillions of dollars.
0: Mm-hmm.
3: And they want to see if they can do it. And it's just they want to go after him. Nobody's ever been able to do this before, take it as far as they can. And he's been able to do it as a white African-American Nazi with 27 children to pay child support to.
0: Yeah.
3: And they want us to have green, like clean everything. And he's the guy that created a market for that.
4: Mm-hmm.
3: But they say buy from anybody but him. He's the only one selling it.
0: Mm-hmm.
3: But you're carving swastikas into the cars, which is crazy. They're electric and Nazis used gas.
0: Oh. You know,
3: It's historically accurate.
0: It's not a lie. But you bring up a good point. You know, Kat, how can we trust these people who loved Elon 1 minute and then tried to destroy his dealerships and his cars?
4: Mm-hmm.
0: Here's another question, because I forgot to ask. I feel like these people realize that their ignorance is a protection. Like, if they don't know how things work, then they can't be proven wrong.
4: Yeah, absolutely. And it's easy to be like, oh, he has $1 trillion.

0: That's not fair. And that's, I guess, one way to look at stuff. Mm-hmm. But people in the government specifically saying it drives me nuts.
1: Yes.
0: Because let's say, okay, obviously $1 trillion would be nice to give some of that to people who need it. The government is not the people who need it.
1: Yeah.
0: The government, look at what they do with the money that we already give them.
1: Yeah.
0: I mean, it's like, it's just the biggest racket that if you don't want to give your money to the government or be forced to give your money by the government, then you don't care about XYZ social problem.
1: Mm-hmm.
0: When really it's just that you know enough to know that the government's track record of solving XYZ, whatever problem it is not good.
1: Right.
0: It just ends up getting wasted, and the money has to go here, money has to go there, money has to go there. People have to get paid, and it's all corrupt, and da-da-da-da-da-da-da. So it's just really, really rich, because the reason that I don't have more money isn't Elon Musk having $1 trillion. That's not the reason that anybody doesn't have, it's, that's.
1: The reason is the government.
0: The government.
1: Yes. They tax the out of you.
0: Is.
1: Yeah. No.
0: There is.
1: You want to talk about a finite pie?
0: Yes, there is one entity in this whole story that we're talking about right now that has taken money from you forcibly, and it's not Elon Musk.
1: Yeah.
0: And it's what's so crazy is it's stupid and it's wrong, and anyone who's paying attention realizes that giving money to the government does not equal solving a problem. Mm-hmm. But it's so widely accepted by so many people. Yeah. that is the case.
1: And also, I mean, we got to move on, but it is unbelievable to me that when somebody says they're a trillionaire, they think there's a trillion. He has $1 trillion.
0: He says $1 trillion, like, of cash.
1: Yeah.
0: In a garage.
1: It's like, these are your leaders. These are political. These are people in the media saying this stuff. It's insane. That is like you learn in sixth grade that's not true. Oh. Or in your case.
2: Oh, wow.
1: Up next.
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9: 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Just the shows, music, and news you love. Anytime you want. Try it now and thank us later.
1: Thank you. Thank you for your applause. Do you love ring girls in bikinis or old liberal meanies? After last night's historic event at the White House, there's never been a more poignant contrast between two visions for America. It was a celebration of national pride, athletic achievement, and the brave men and women who sacrificed everything for our country. And in true Trump fashion, it was over the top and unapologetically patriotic, to be sure. So, what was the leftist counter program doing? This.
16: Fascist bound to lose. You're bound to lose. You fascist bound to lose. Hey there, all you fascists. Let me put you straight. When you come for the rest of us, we'll fight you at the gate and you will lose. You fascist bound to lose.
1: Man. No more Jaeger shots for Granny. What a contrast. And a basic question, where would you rather be? It's like a choice between dating Megan Fox and dating Megan Rapinoe. So once again, last night, we saw a lot of people take a beating. But it wasn't the UFC fighters. It's all these asshats who hate Trump and then hate fun and ultimately hate most, if not all, of America. Dave, what did you make of the alternative programming? Pretty exciting, huh?
17: I thought it was a clip from A Mighty Wind.
1: Yeah.
17: Honestly, who's coming for Bette Midler? I mean, not a casting agent. And also, who's at her gate besides pizza delivery and a physical therapist? It's just awful. And these are the people that supposedly entertained us for years,
1: yes.
17: And that was the best they could come up with.
1: It makes me think they weren't very good before.
17: No, it's almost like they were forced on us for a long period of time. Then the internet showed up and we were like, wait, they're awful.
1: No, it's true. We had three channels. We had nothing but Bette Midler and Barbara Streisand. And it was all really bad, bad, bad. Morgan, what'd you think of the 250th last night? Did you watch the fights?
18: No.
1: What did you do last night on Trump's birthday?
18: I was in Soho. I had dinner.
1: Ooh, where did you eat at?
18: I was walking around. Let's see, where did I go last night? Oh, I went to this new sushi place.
1: Oh, that must have been exciting. What did you have? I love it when women talk about sushi.
18: I feel like...
1: Oh, my God, it's the greatest food in the world. You don't eat sushi? I don't believe you don't eat sushi. Everybody eats sushi. Sorry.
18: Was the Knicks game last night, too? I know there was a lot of sporty stuff this weekend.
1: I like that you're oblivious to everything.
18: I'm completely, you know how I am on pop culture.
1: You must have been in the Middle East.
18: I don't know.
1: We should really do something about Iran.
18: I did not watch Bette Midler, I will say that. I missed that. I mean, she, like, I know menopause is inevitable, but damn, that scares me when I see that video.
1: I have to say, her voice is still not bad. She can still, like, carry a tune. It's just that... They have their entire existence is a blind spot. They can't see.
18: Yeah. It's just very Karen.
1: Yeah, it's right. What do you think, Kat? What did you make of the contrast? Did you watch the fights?
0: You think I watch the fights? The only fights I watch are on Love Island USA.
1: Yeah.
0: But I saw some clips and it looked cool.
1: Yeah.
0: Right? I mean, like, that even looking at that, that's cool.
1: Yeah, the planes.
0: You know, that looks cool. And I think that as for whatever that other thing was, I think we all in this room should be very lucky and thankful that none of us have to pretend that we liked it.
1: Yes.
0: Yeah. Right?
1: Yeah. Amen. So true.
0: Because that's not true for everyone.
1: Yeah.
0: There are definitely people that had to pretend like that was really good. I enjoyed that. I wasn't waiting every second to wait for it to end. But because it really is, I mean, in all the clips, I'm glad we didn't play clips from the rest of the people talking. Mm-hmm.

0: because we didn't have to.
1: Yeah.
0: We already know what they say. It's the same stuff that we've been hearing for 10, 11 years. At a certain point, people are like, all right, we get it.
1: Yeah.
0: All right, we get it.
1: Yeah, and they don't know that we've all heard it before because they live in this kind of delusion of they here's the thing. We understand our frame of mind. We understand their frame of mind, but I don't think they know either.
0: Well,
1: it's a very strange
0: thing. At this point, I feel like most people have their mind made up on the whole Trump thing.
1: Yeah.
0: Or most people have heard these arguments before, and either they accept them or they don't accept them. Mm-hmm. And but I don't know. But it seemed more self-indulgent than anything, obviously.
1: Yeah, it's a therapy session. You know, Joe, during the fight, after one of the fighters won, he took the mic and he said, Joe Mackey is a man. The audience was shocked and disgusted.
2: That felt like that was uncalled for, Grant. I was streaming a relative's graduation, and that was better than Bette Midler. But I like what she was trying to go for, because she's on the committee to revive the first, for the First Amendment, the revived one.
1: Yeah.
2: And so she's on the board of directors that booked this show, and she put herself on and a bunch of has-beens, and that's a good move from my experience. Like, that's like what I would do if I were booking a show. I'd be like, it's me and Yahoo Sirius and Steve Guttenberg, but mostly me. Watch me.
1: Yeah, I didn't know anybody else that was there. Although Jane Fonda was there.
2: Jane Fonda, I mean, Patti Smith, they couldn't even get Patti Smythe.
1: That's funny. All right. Up next, foreign soccer fans love us.
3: Wide upset. Action.
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7: World Cup fans love America. 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Because their food sucks and everything is small and warm, let's be honest. Are you surprised? Are you glad to see this?
8: No, I think a new generation is seeing why America won World War II. We went from, like, crepe Suzette to biscuits and gravy, which I grew up eating, so I love it. I think it's adorable. I really love the story. I mean, we know that I'm not Sporty Spice because I have no clue what's going on with all these sporting events, but I love when the world comes to see America and sees the best that we have to offer, especially the food in the South.
7: And we're not even trying. We're not even trying. Kat, we're just like, come on in, sit down, eat our food, shut up. With your little poetry and your weird smelling cigarettes.
9: Yeah. I loved the love that chain restaurants were getting.
7: Yes.
9: Because chain restaurants are chains for a reason.
7: Yeah.
9: Right? Like, yes, I do want to go to Longhorn Steakhouse.
7: Yes.
9: You know?
7: I like hitting a stranger with a Cheesecake Factory menu.
9: Oh. Like... I mean, Buc-ee's, they were like, this is a gas station.
7: But to be fair, even to Americans, Buc-ee's is insane.
9: I know, it's really
7: cool. Have anybody been to Buc-ee's?
9: Yeah.
7: That is a gas station in heaven.
9: In heaven, absolutely.
7: If they have cars.
9: Yes, absolutely. But it's not just, they were not just coming to like New York, LA. They're going to Middle America, where people are, they're probably like, wow, people in America are really nice.
7: Yeah.
9: But it's just the nice part of the country.
7: Yeah, hang out. Yeah, hang out in West LA East Oakland.
9: Or here. Whenever I go to Middle America, I'm always like, oh, do I know that person? Oh, no, just smiling is what people do when another human looks at you on the street.
7: Mm-hmm.
9: But no, I love that they're loving the portion sizes. Did you read the thing the guy said about biscuits and gravy, that it looked disgusting?
7: Mm-hmm.
9: And then it tasted so good that he felt bad for judging biscuits and gravy. Which...
7: It's like dating a plain but giving woman. Joe.
9: Not what I was saying. For the record.
7: Joe, you know, they've been posting a lot on X about all the fun stuff they find while driving. They often, but there was one exception. They said they all wandered into a comedy show. No, I'm not going to do it. Do you think it's because of the way America is portrayed in pop culture and the media as this cauldron of dissent and conflict and racism?
10: Yeah, you know what, Greg? I think that you kind of expect that from Europeans to look down on Americans. They've been doing it for decades, ever since we bailed them out in WW2 USA.
7: Yeah.
10: But I do still suspect that maybe we're being trolled here, because when they start talking about how they love fast food restaurants and gas stations, I'm like, what's next? They love how our airlines treat people like crap.
7: Yeah.
10: Like, why not start talking about the things that about America that are really amazing, like how you don't get arrested for making a social media post about the government, or how fat guys don't swim naked in the ocean.
9: I like that one.
7: Yeah. Our fat guys just put on a shirt. So, Dave, what do you make of all this? They love Raising Cane's. Is it a bit like condescending?
11: No, I noticed that all these pictures are taken during the day. I want to see them go to a Waffle House at 3 a.m. I mean, you think they like sports. Oh, wait till that. Try to get out alive. Why not love it? I think

0: It's the best food ever. Plus, they can see how our food is slowly killing us.
1: Yeah.
0: As opposed to just letting people in that do it with a ceremonial knife.
1: It is true. They prefer to have people die in their elderly die without air conditioning while they go on vacation in the south of France. Yeah. They come back and grandma and grandpa have died. But, you know, that's what happens in the summertime, right? But, you know, it is. Anybody who's been to Europe realizes how hard it is to find casual food.
0: Yeah.
1: They don't have, like, casual food, right?
2: What do you...
0: If you go to England...
3: They have McDonald's.
1: Yeah. I don't mean, like, McDonald's. I mean, like, they don't have their own
3: They
1: version.
3: Don't have Longhorn Steakhouse.
1: They don't. Like, if you go to... I lived in London. They just have little sandwich shops, you know, and they're, like, and they're hit or miss. The person is usually drunk off their ass. What, Joe?
4: There's no, like, place where you can go and eat until you hate yourself.
1: Yes! Yes.
0: Yeah.
1: Exactly.
3: Yes.
1: Which is what you call your apartment. Unnecessary. I don't know why I pick on him. Is it because I love him or hate him? Or maybe is it a mixture of both? We'll talk about that next. Coming up, Rod Stewart, hero or jerk?
5: Fox News, I'm Sue Gossman. The White House has not yet released details of its agreement to end the conflict with Iran. Fox's Peter Ducey reports from Geneva, Switzerland.
6: President Trump says this deal is better than the last one.
7: The Barack Hussein-Obama deal. And when I terminated that, it was very important because it was a road to a nuclear weapon.
6: Officials say the U.S. has not unfrozen any Iranian money, but Iran could soon see sanctions lifted.
5: Senate Democrats introducing the Make More in America Act. Minority Leader Chuck Schumer says the goal is to compete with China.
8: Invest in American manufacturing to create jobs, lower costs, strengthen our national security, and build a more resilient economy.
5: The Air Force says eight people aboard a B-52 bomber crashed in Edwards Air Force Base in California on Monday.

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2: Fox News, I'm Sue Gossman. The White House has not yet released details of its agreement to end the conflict with Iran. Fox's Peter Ducey reports from Geneva, Switzerland.
3: President Trump says this deal is better than the last one.
4: The Barack Hussein-Obama deal. And when I terminated that, it was very important because it was a road to a nuclear weapon.
3: Officials say the U.S. has not unfrozen any Iranian money, but Iran could soon see sanctions lifted.
2: Senate Democrats introducing the Make More in America Act. Minority Leader Chuck Schumer says the goal is to compete with China.
5: Invest in American manufacturing to create jobs, lower costs, strengthen our national security, and build a more resilient economy.
2: The Air Force says eight people aboard a B-52 bomber crashed in Edwards Air Force Base in California on Monday, all believed to be dead. 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
27: 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In a 1990 interview, Albert gave his impression of President Lyndon Johnson.
28: Lyndon Johnson was the most politically oriented person I have ever known in my life. He thought nothing else. I remember being down on his ranch with him. He was taking me around and showing me his ranch, and he'd show me a deer or a cow or something. But before he got through the sentence, he started telling me, what can we do about so-and-so? He pushed all the time, and he would jump on people. He would yell at his office staff. He'd even yell at members of Congress.
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1: Hero or jerk?
2: Rod cancels concert, attends match. All right, Kat, Rod Stewart is catching flack for being spotted at Scotland's World Cup match on Friday, 40 minutes before his show was supposed to start. He canceled at the last minute due to an acute upper respiratory infection. It makes your fingers do this. Apparently, it caused laryngitis. Yet the guy was out there drinking like a skunk. He can't sing, but he can enjoy a game. First question is, do you know who Rod Stewart is? And is he a hero or a jerk?
3: Number one, yes. He's the guy with that song about how the lady looks old in the sun.
4: Maggie May.
3: Yeah.
2: Maggie May.
3: He's like the sun in your face. It shows your age.
2: Wow, that's a compliment.
3: Well, he likes her, but I don't think she likes him back as much. So then he's like trying to dig her by being like, you look old in the sun.
2: Wow.
3: Right?
2: Yeah, I guess so.
3: To answer you, yes, I do know who he is.
2: Okay.
3: Hero or maybe you guys don't.
2: Hero or jerk? Get to the point, lady.
3: You asked me, you asked me a two-part question, so my two-part answer is, I think he's a hero, because if you see that photo of him, can we put it back up, of him at the soccer? That is a man who does not give a

0: He canceled at the last minute due to an acute upper respiratory infection. It makes your fingers do this. Apparently it caused laryngitis. Yet the guy was out there drinking like a skunk. He can't sing, but he can enjoy a game. First question is, do you know who Rod Stewart is? And is he a hero or a jerk?
1: Number one, yes. He's the guy with that song about how the lady looks old in the sun.
2: Maggie May.
1: Yeah.
0: Maggie May.
1: He's like the sun in your face. It shows your age.
0: Wow, that's a compliment.
1: Well, he likes her, but I don't think she likes him back as much. So then he's like trying to dig her by being like, you look old in the sun.
0: Wow.
1: Right?
0: Yeah, I guess so.
1: To answer you, yes, I do know who he is.
0: Okay.
1: Maybe you guys don't.
0: Hero or jerk? Get to the point, lady.
1: You asked me, you asked me a two-part question. So my two-part answer is, I think he's a hero because if you see that photo of him, can we put it back up of him at the soccer? That is a man who does not give a
0: Yeah.
1: He's like, everybody already loves my song about the lady looking old in the sun. I can do whatever I want. Obviously it's rude to do that, but technically you can drink with an upper respiratory infection. Mm. It's not like he was ripping cigs.
0: Well, you're a regular Dr. Jill.
1: Well, I'm just saying, like, he wouldn't be the first person to drink with a cold.
0: Yeah.
1: It's a lot harder to sing with a cold.
0: All right.
1: I would say.
0: Fair enough.
1: Also, but either way, he does not care.
0: Yeah.
1: He does not care.
0: You know, Dave, I hate Rod Stewart, and I'll tell you why.
1: Ooh.
0: Because from like 1978 to 1980, there were two songs that you heard constantly. Tonight's the Night, worst song ever written. Do You Think I'm Sexy, the second worst song ever written. And if you're in my generation, that's all you heard. It was worse than, I mean, Hotel California, you heard that every morning when the radio went on, when you woke up and went to school. But Rod Stewart was on all the time.
3: Yeah, that is a tough one to hear all the time. I hear it in my head, of course. But part of it, I don't know, if I had a dollar for every time I called into work to get drunk, I would easily have Rod Stewart money.
0: Yeah.
3: And I've gotten drunk and then been caught in the parking lot of my job selling weed to one of my friends. So I really gotta say, I like it. And I mean, and performing to 15,000 people does not have the same rush as getting away with not going to work. I really have to say,
0: yeah.
3: I got respect for the guy.
0: Yeah.
3: And I like the song Ooh La La.
0: Ugh. You make me sick. Joe, he's 81 years old. Why shouldn't he be allowed to? Why does he need to retire? Does he need the money?
2: No, I think some people just need the adulations. You know, a lot of old, aging rock singers or talk show hosts have that mentality. But yeah, you know, that was payback for that apartment crack. This was a jerk move. He's like, oh, I don't feel good. Get me my Evel Knievel lion tamer outfit and let's. But I gotta. That's gotta be like the most disappointing way a rock star has disappointed his fans with drinking. They're like, Rod Stewart was seen drinking today at a soccer game. He's fine.
0: All right, Morgan. Do you know who Rod Stewart is?
4: I Googled before the show.
0: Yes. Because I remember, what was the band you never heard of?
4: I know. I knew the Beatles. You were going to do this.
0: Well, it was something. It was like the biggest.
4: The Eagles.
0: Yeah, you never heard of the Eagles.
4: I heard of them. You just were like quizzing me on the names of songs, and I couldn't get any of them because, you know, I don't listen to that stuff.
0: You don't do. What do you do, Morgan?
4: You know this. I go to the opera. I'm weird.
0: Yeah, that is weird. Yeah.
4: Yeah, I would not be buying a ticket for Rod Stewart, that's for sure. I think, you know, hero or jerk, the jerks are the people who, why would you want to go see this man? Mm-hmm. He's got like a big pot belly, he's 81. Like, I'm glad he's drinking at the game. Have fun. It cannot sound good. There's no way that concert sounds good.
0: You know, you bring up an interesting point. People like to say they saw the Rolling Stones or The Who or Rod Stewart, but there's a difference between seeing them now and then. If you're going to boast, it's got to be, you have to have seen them when other people didn't. Yeah. The boast isn't, I saw you too. It's, I saw you too in 1980 at the old Waldorf.
4: Yeah. Yeah. Yeah.

0: didn't have enough songs, so they had, their encores were the first two songs that they did. Huh? That's a boast. Would you like to hear some more?
1: Yes.
0: All right.
2: I have a boast.
0: What?
2: I was too young.
0: I'll take that. Up next, a wild ride for reality TV.
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7: President Trump gathering top tech companies to sign a new agreement to help fuel the global AI race. Executives from companies like Amazon, Google, Meta, XAI, and OpenAI are agreeing to pay for all the energy needed to run their planned data centers. They hope it will reassure communities wary of having data centers in their backyard.
8: We're here this afternoon for a historic signing that will help keep down utility bills very, very substantially, and electricity prices for millions of Americans, and in many cases for a lot of people that don't really understand why they're going up, but they're not going to be going up, they're going to be actually going down.
7: The president says the tech companies will build their own power supplies and will end up strengthening local grids. Around 3,000 new data centers are under construction or planned in the U.S. The data centers are expected to account for as much as half of U.S. power demand for the rest of this decade. With Fox on Tech, Connor Hansen, Fox Business.
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0: Love Island fanatic goes 108 miles per hour, Kat. Mm. This story's for you. An unnamed Arizona woman was arrested for reckless driving after going 108 miles per hour, a woman no less, to get home in time for the newest episode of Love Island. She apparently wanted to watch it the moment it dropped.
2: Yeah.
0: Do you think that's a little much? She could have put lives in danger, Kat.
2: Okay, but counterpoint, it was episode 7 on Tuesday, which is the aftermath of the bombshells coming into the villa and making out with everybody. So after the bombshells come into the villa, cracks emerge between couples, okay? So then America has to vote. America has to vote for who the bombshells want to couple up with.
0: Right.
2: And there was the guy that was coupled up with the girl with one leg, Beatrice.
0: One leg, you say?
2: She had one leg. She had one leg. You know how she had one? You know I have two? One. And she had one leg. And she was always like, haha, I have one leg. And then, but she was coupled up with Gabrielle, but he made out with both of the bombshells. So then America coupled her up with, coupled him up with another one. So then she ended up ultimately getting voted off of the island. The girl with one leg is no more. She's no more in the villa. She's no more in the villa. And you know what the other thing is? If you don't watch the episode as they air, then it gets spoiled. Like, everybody posts about it. So, because she got, okay, so usually what happens is when they get voted off the island, usually when you're single and vulnerable, right? So if your bombshell gets coupled up with one of your people, you're single and vulnerable, and you stand in front of the fire pit. And then once you're in front of the fire pit, the other islanders vote to see who goes home. But this time, producers did it, because what producers did is they let Corbin pick which girl, and he just said he did not want the girl with one leg, he wanted Melanie. And they think that producers were overproducing it, because Melanie had drama with this guy, Sincere, and his name is Sincere, but he's actually not sincere at all. He was telling Melanie, oh, I hope that I'm with you at the end of this, and then this other girl named Soul, he's making out with her, and she has short hair. hair and big boobs, and she's a Scorpio.

0: Joe, what are your thoughts?
1: Is that how I sound when I talk about Battlestar Galactica?
0: Yes.
2: She reminds me of you when you're talking about the Jews.
3: Yeah, well, you know how I am. I just think they control the weather. Do they make you swim off the island with one leg? That's just rude.
4: No, but they make you take pictures with your suitcase. But she was all like, it's fine. But of course, all the other islanders were not handling it well. They were sobbing like she had been sent off to war.
2: Wow.
3: But she's the only fetish.
4: But then she ran into Sean at the airport, who was the cop who got voted off the week before. But then they had a drink together, even though she wasn't honest with him about not wanting to date a single dad, because he has a kid. He has like a one-year-old. He's 29 years old. So she should have just been honest with him, but I guess they're cool now.
2: Are you like this with opera?
5: We can have a whole discussion about Puccini versus Verdi versus Tchaikovsky if you'd like, but yeah, I don't want to put your audience to sleep. I think it's super ironic that this woman was rushing home to watch a show about, clearly what Kat just said, bad relationship decisions. Clearly she's making bad ones too, but you know, maybe she actually made it home in time for an episode of Law & Order.
3: I want to get hit by a car going 108.
4: But honestly, Gabrielle and Jen have no connection. He made out with both the bombshells. And it's just that the other bombshell, Soul, clearly had a connection with Sincere. And the producers really wanted to see how it was going to play out with Sincere and Melanie. And Sincere didn't want to sit in the same. They all sleep in beds when you're in a couple. You have to sleep in the bed with the other person in your couple. And she didn't want to be next to Soul and Sincere in bed together. So she left Corbin alone inside, and she slept outside in Soul ties.
0: Trace Gallagher's ratings are going to take a beating.
2: Yeah,
4: he has no interest in Jenny. He has no interest in anyone. He said he's not interested in anyone else in the villa. And then Al-Qaeda and Zach, they didn't have sex.
2: Al-Qaeda?
4: Al-Qaeda. Her name's Qaeda.
2: How long is this segment?
4: They went to the hideaway and they said they didn't have sex.
2: What if someone else comes in?
4: And if I were her, I'd be really offended by that, because she's really pretty and she has really nice teeth.
3: You know who produces that show?
2: What?
3: The Jews.
4: But I feel like you can get a lot of endorsements when you're a one-legged Paralympian. So.
2: Wow.
3: Oh, she's a Paralympian?
4: Yeah, of course she is.
3: Oh, good for her.
2: How ironic.
4: Duh.
2: She has one leg, but she's a pair.
4: There's a lot of content. It's 5 episodes a week.
2: Joe, what do you need? Tell me something.
0: Oh, well, now I don't have to watch this season.
2: I like the fact that we don't have to start watching this now, because now we know everything. So I think I'll just... slowly kill
4: myself. I have more.
2: No. I think we're going to go to... What, Joe, you look like you're going to say
0: well,
2: something.
0: Well, I mean, what was that one-legged lady's name again?
4: Beatrice.
2: Why are you starting this again?
4: Her name is Beatrice. Her name is Beatrice.
2: Go to commercial.
4: She's a proud Mexican-American.
2: We'll be right back.
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7: Details about the deal. I'm Sue Guzman, Fox News. President Trump says the agreement with Iran is ready to go with a formal signing at the end of the week. Vice President J.D. Vance telling Fox's Hannity the president may decide to release details about the agreement before then.
8: What the president has said is the agreement will come out on Friday. He may decide to release the agreement sooner than that.
7: Fox's Alex Hogan has more.
9: President Trump posted online that Iran has agreed to never have a nuclear weapon and called reports the U.S. would pay Iran $300 million fake news. The peace framework would reopen the Strait of Hormuz. Iranian state media reporting that Tehran has only agreed to 60 days a free passage for ships, and after that, they could collect transit payments. While the deal calls for an end to fighting in Lebanon, Hezbollah announced new rounds of fire on Israeli troops in the southern part of the country. The Iranian-backed group also warned Israel there would be no return to the status quo. The specifics of the agreement not yet announced. A signing ceremony will take place in Switzerland on Friday.
7: Senate Minority Leader Chuck Schumer not pleased with the agreement.
10: Iran has more control over the Strait of Hormuz today than before the war began. Gasoline prices are still dramatically higher than before the war and will remain so for a long time.
7: California Governor Gavin Newsom says Justice Department, under orders by President Trump, has launched an investigation into him and his wife.
11: This country does not belong to you. It does not belong to your cronies. And we're going to fight your lawlessness. And we're going to continue to remind the people of this country of your corruption.
7: There's been a comment from the Justice Department. And eight people aboard a B-52 bomber that crashed shortly after takeoff from Edwards Air Force Base this morning in Southern California are believed to be dead. Boeing says two of its employees were among the eight.
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7: President Trump wants Republicans to add voter ID provisions to an extension of surveillance tools. Fox's Jared Halpern reports.
14: A key provision of the Foreign Intelligence Surveillance Act expired over the weekend, and an attempt to renew the spy program faces a new wrinkle. President Trump is urging Republicans to attach the Save America Act to the FISA bill. The Save America Act would add ID and proof of citizenship requirements for voters. A FISA extension already faces stiff opposition from Democrats because of the president's pick to temporarily be acting director of national intelligence. Senate Majority Leader Republican John Thune says adding the Save America Act to FISA is unrealistic. In Washington, Jared Halpern, Fox News.
7: Authorities say they are still searching for a Peruvian man in the U.S. illegally who allegedly tried to run over an ICE agent with his car Monday morning.
1: ICE identified the driver as an illegal alien from Peru who was released into the U.S. under the Biden administration. He was given

0: Given a final order of removal by an immigration judge in January. ICE says he refused to pull over during the traffic stop and instead weaponized his vehicle and struck an officer with his van. That agent opened fire and at least one bullet hit the vehicle, but the suspect still got away. The ICE agent who was hit was taken to a hospital to be treated. They're expected to be okay. Now, this case adds to the 3,300% increase in vehicle attacks against law enforcement officers, according to an ICE spokesperson.
1: Fox's Christina Coleman. Now the round of primaries and runoffs on tap Tuesday across the South. They'll have voters casting ballots in Oklahoma, Georgia, and Alabama, as well as Washington, D.C. Seven candidates are running in the Democratic primary, hoping to be the next mayor of Washington, D.C. And Alabama voters finalized nominees for an open U.S. Senate seat, another contest where no candidate received a majority of votes. I'm Sue Guzman. This is Fox News.
2: I'm Jason Chaffetz in for Laura Ingraham, and this is a special edition of the Ingraham Angle. Thanks for joining us. President Trump arriving at the G7 summit in France today, holding all the cards. After months of strikes, the United States and Iran have come to a major deal, signing a memorandum of understanding that will block Tehran from getting a nuclear weapon.
3: I think a lot of great things are going to happen in the Middle East right now, and very importantly, the oil is plummeting down. And the stock market is shooting up like a rocket today, like record kind of numbers. And the oil is taking its biggest plunge.
2: Oil prices plunged, stocks surged, and President Trump said the Strait of Hormuz could be fully reopened within days. Talk about a power move. He's sitting there next to French President Macron, announcing a complete realignment of the Middle East. Trump accomplished in months what the global establishment couldn't do in decades. And now that he's at the G7 with our allies, you know, the same ones who refused to lift a finger and help the United States take on Iran, well, it turns out they were wrong again. And now they have no choice but to nod along with smiles on their faces and learn what the art of the deal is really about. But the biggest question remains, what else is in the deal? Iran's views seem to differ a bit from ours.
4: I would caution everybody to be skeptical of what certain propaganda elements within the regime are saying. The truth is, there is a really big opportunity for the Iranians, but they only get the benefit of that opportunity if they do the things they promise they're going to do.
2: Whatever the fine print holds, the initial results speak for themselves. Turns out putting America first works out pretty well for the rest of the world as well. Senior White House correspondent Peter Ducey is live from Geneva, where the deal will officially be signed later this week. Peter.
5: Yes, and we will see diplomats from Iran here in Switzerland meeting with some diplomats from the United States, led by J.D. Vance, shaking hands to signal to the rest of the world that the beginning of the end of the war is here. President Trump is not ready to pull any troops out of the Gulf yet. They want to start these negotiations after Friday's signing and see where they can get. The vice president admitted this evening in an interview on CNN that this memorandum of understanding is a very general document. They are not giving us any specifics, including on a background call with reporters earlier today. Some senior administration officials really couldn't tell us how any of this is going to work. But both sides right now are claiming victory. The Trump side, President Trump himself, says that the Iranians have agreed to be policed in some way in their and not try to create a nuclear weapon. The Iranians say that they're going to get a $300 billion reconstruction fund, money coming from TBA sources, to rebuild damage that was done during the war. There are a lot of questions that we just cannot answer right now about how any of this is going to work. And Jason, I came up with an analogy for this. Because I am in Switzerland, and I wrote it down on a piece of hotel stationery, and I said, I'm going to save this for Jason at 7 o'clock. Because we're in Switzerland, the deal is like a piece of Swiss cheese. It seems great, but there are a lot of holes in it that need to be filled in. Thank you.
2: That is very clever, Peter. I have one question for you, though. It looks like the Vice President Vance will be there to represent the United States in the signing. Who's representing the Iranians? Because President Trump decimated all their leadership. Who's left standing to actually show up on Friday?
5: We're expecting the Iranian parliament speaker and Iran's foreign minister.

0: who signed on to this, they did like some kind of a DocuSign. The way that they describe how this electronic signing happened, it's kind of like if you were getting a car loan or signing a lease. President Trump and J.D. Vance sent in their signatures somehow. These two Iranian diplomats sent in their signatures. President Trump, a big part of the reason that they thought that he was going to be at the signing ceremony is because he's just right here. We're in Geneva. He's just across at the summit site right now, across Lake Geneva in France. It would not be much for him to come distance-wise. It would just require him to stay an extra day and a half. And there might be a political benefit to sending J.D. Vance. That way, if the deal winds up happening and it's a big success, President Trump gets credit for sending J.D. Vance and delegating. And if things fall apart, President Trump can say, well, I didn't do it. J.D. Vance did it. Jason.
1: Very good. Peter Ducey, live in Switzerland. Thank you so much.
2: I think yesterday was signed a very important agreement, a peace deal with Iran. And it's a very important one because first it will fix the nuclear issue. And it's a very important matter for peace for the whole world. We are ready to take our fair share of the burden and be part of the commitment of the international community in order to support this deal.
1: Oh, great. Well, thanks so much for offering to help now that the deal is signed. Where was Macron months ago when the whole thing started? We needed their help. Here to weigh in is Indiana Senator Jim Banks. Senator, I want to get your top line on the deal, the direction it's going, and certainly the wind behind the president's back going into the G7 discussions in these coming days.
3: Well, I'm pleased. I'm optimistic. We don't know the full scope of the deal, and we won't until Friday. But the fact of the matter is, Jason, is that Iran is so much weaker today than what they were a year ago. What President Trump and our military have done to decimate Iran's military, weaken their economy, they won't be able to come back from that for a long time. If they keep up their end of the deal, this is a big win, not just for America, but for Europe, for the rest of the world. But on the other hand, if they don't, if they renege on the deal, if they betray this deal, Donald Trump is in the Oval Office for another 2.5 years, and there will be hell to pay for the Iranians if they don't hold up their end of whatever the deal is that's ultimately signed. And I think that's a big piece of all of this that's been missing in the mainstream media today. President Trump will hold them accountable if they don't end up their end of the deal. They know what that looks like. That's a lot different than dealing with Barack Obama or Joe Biden, who they were not afraid of. They know what's on the other end of the stick if they don't end up their end of the deal, and that's why I'm mostly optimistic.
1: Well, Senator Chuck Schumer seems to think that Trump, he's accomplished absolutely nothing. Have a look at this.
4: We need to know exactly what this, quote, understanding is. Will service members still remain in harm's way? And we have to ask, what has actually been gained from Trump's war? The regime that's in Iran is more radical and more anti-American than even the previous one. Trump must release these details publicly.
1: Senator, what's your reaction to that? Because you can say they're more radical, but they don't have the guns, the ship, the Navy, the Air Force that they used to have in order to fire the types of weapons that they want to fire.
3: That's exactly right. Again, Chuck Schumer doesn't want President Trump to be successful. The Democrats have been trying to tie the president's hands for the last several months with these fake war powers resolutions in the Senate that we voted on almost on a weekly basis to completely weaken the president in these negotiations. So Chuck Schumer wants the president to fail, and he wants America to fail in the process as well with that. But the fact of the matter is we've sunk Iran's Navy. We've shot their fighter planes out of the sky. We've decimated their nuclear program, many of their military sites. The full force of the American military has been on full display here. And Iran knows it. The rest of the world knows it. I mean, President Trump has shown the world what American strength looks like. You don't mess with us. At the end of the day, preventing Iran from having a nuclear weapon is important for Europe, for the Middle East, for our important ally, Israel. But it's also, most importantly, important for America, for our kids and our grandkids, that Iran never achieves that. And that's why President Trump is making history once again with this deal today and what will happen on Friday. It's a historic moment. He, as you pointed out earlier, he's in Switzerland with all of these weak European leaders. Here, once again, America is saving Europe from itself. and signing this deal and weakening Iran, preventing them from having a nuclear weapon that they could point at Europe, is so good for the rest of the world. They should bring out a giant belated happy birthday cake at the G7 and thank President Trump in front of the whole world media for what he's done to save Europe once again. It's such an important moment in American history.
1: Senator Banks, thank you. Appreciate your perspective. All right, the Trump administration touting the success of the deal, but a lot of questions remain about Iran's nuclear program.
5: The main thing is that Iran will not have a nuclear weapon. They fully agree to that with strong policing powers, and they won't have a nuclear weapon, which is what it was all about, because they probably would have used it if they had it.
1: But what exactly does that mean, that Iran agreed to strong policing powers? Will the United States be involved in that policing? What about the dismantling of any remnants of a nuclear capability? And how can we ensure that Iran is going to hold up its end of the bargain?
6: What the agreement does is fundamentally set up a structure whereby if the Iranians behave like a normal country, then we want to treat them like a normal country and welcome them into the world economy. What paragraph one of the agreement says is effectively that Iran commits itself, just as the United States commits itself, to regional peace and stability. And part of that, Jake, is that the Iranians have to stop funding violent terrorist organizations. All of these things come along with benefits if Iran delivers, and nothing if Iran doesn't deliver.
1: Here to react is Richard Goldberg, senior advisor for the Foundation for the Defense of Democracies. He's also the former White House National Security Director for countering Iranian weapons of mass destruction. All right, Richard, given Iran's history of cheating and concealment, obviously it comes down to verification. What do you think that's going to look like?
7: Well, of course, we've never gotten a full declaration of Iran's nuclear activities, past and present. And so when you talk to them, you talk about dismantlement or accountability, you're sort of dealing with Enron's nuclear balance sheet. So the first thing I would do is say you have to fully disclose and let us verify all that. And then you move to dismantlement. We want the enriched uranium that's currently entombed in tunnels below ground. We want underground facilities fully dismantled. That's what it means to irreversibly dismantle that program and make sure that they are committed to no nuclear weapons in the future. And I'll tell you, Jason, I am skeptical but optimistic, and here's why. I'm skeptical because we're still dealing with the Revolutionary Guard Corps, the IRGC. This is a terrorist organization until proven otherwise that says death to America. They're going to want to use any money opened up to put back into terrorism and missiles and nuclear weapons. But here's the good news, why I'm optimistic. Because of President Trump, they don't have the ability to enrich uranium today. He's destroyed that. Because of President Trump, they can't even produce a ballistic missile today. He's destroyed that. And so now, if he gets them to open up the Strait of Hormuz, keeps the pressure on in various ways, and keeps them tapped along until they actually complete that dismantlement, he will, in fact, have changed the world forever.
1: So what President Obama, you know, he takes this and says, oh, well, this is essentially the same. Listen to what he actually said.
8: It is doubtful that any agreement that arises is going to be significantly different or a significant improvement from the deal that we had in the first place and had worked for a long stretch of time before the United States pulled out of it.
1: All right. So, Richard, here's what I'm seeing already from the Democrats. You have the whole array. You have the people saying, oh, it's essentially the same as what I did, Barack Obama. Then you have Democrats saying, it's the worst deal we've ever had. So which one is it? It can't be both ends of that spectrum. I think it's an absolute joke. They were sending pallets of cash, engaging in appeasement. That is totally the opposite of the way Donald Trump has dealt with this. And now we're actually to the point where we're looking at signing a peace deal on Friday.
7: Listen, I think you could be skeptical of the deal and wait for details, but also be rational and say there's no comparison to the JCPOA. Why do I say that? Everything that was allowed to grow under the JCPOA, the enrichment of uranium, R&D on advanced centrifuges, R&D on their ballistic missile program, it's all been destroyed militarily by Donald Trump. Now he's moving to the next phase. Yes, if we decide, you know what, you can get your enrichment program back, you can enrich at low levels, you only have

0: to dilute the high enriched uranium to low levels. Sure, we'll be going back to JCPOA. My read is that's not the president's red line. He needs to stick to his guns.
1: Yeah, I think that's absolutely right. Richard, thank you so much. All right, coming up, the No King's Misery Party. Raymond Arroyo finds the people determined to...
2: Welcome back to Yeah, That's a Pepper Thing. First up, we've got Harrison wrapping his Dr. Pepper in a tiny quilt so it feels at home. Oh, how tender. That's a Pepper Thing! And over to Becca, who's whispering affirmations to her can.
3: You're sweet. You're unique. You're the best thing I ever poured over ice.
2: She swears it makes it taste better. It's not a science thing, but it's a Pepper Thing! Why do they all do it? All for that sweet, delicious, truly one-of-a-kind taste of Dr. Pepper. It's a Pepper Thing!
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6: Enthusiasm on the left. By an 8-point margin, more Democrats than Republicans say they feel extremely motivated to vote this year. It's important to remember, while a lead on the generic House ballot question reflects a national preference, House seats are decided district by district. So a party's advantage in the polls doesn't directly translate into winning seats, especially these days with so few competitive districts. I'm Dana Blanton. That's your Poll Parade.
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13: Roger, the clock is operating. We're underway. A little bumpy along about here. Roger, 0G, and I feel fine. Capsule is turning around. Oh, that view is tremendous.
14: Let me ask you one simple question. Do you, Ambassador Zorin, deny that the USSR has placed and is placing medium and intermediate range missiles and sites in Cuba? Yes or no? Don't wait for the translation. Yes or no?
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2: Welcome back to Yeah, That's a Pepper Thing. First up, we've got Harrison wrapping his Dr. Pepper in a tiny quilt so it feels at home. Oh, how tender. That's a Pepper Thing! And over to Becca, who's whispering affirmations to her can.
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2: 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It's not a science thing, but it's a Pepper Thing! 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All for that sweet, delicious, truly one-of-a-kind taste of Dr. Pepper. 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
1: While ordinary Americans are excited to celebrate the country's 250th birthday, the left is working overtime to ensure people match their misery. They held yet another No King's Day event, except this time it was a concert to rant against the President Trump and, of course, his birthday.

0: Crazy liberals dancing. That's always my favorite thing. They called it a protest, but renting out a venue, trotting out an aging celebrity cavalcade, and gathering a crowd to sing and dance. Whoa, we missed that one. But it sounds a little bit more like a birthday party to me. We sent our own Raymond Arroyo out to talk to the anti-birthday brigade.
1: In protest of the president's UFC...

0: Freedom 250 event in Washington. We're here in New York. This is the scene of a concert at Town Hall called Rise Up, Sing Out. And the participants here had to pay out a lot, too, and they may need a king's ransom to do it, though this is a no king's protest. Jane Fonda is headlining. Bette Midler, Joy Reid, and others will be attending. The question is, why did these people come here tonight, and what do they hope to accomplish? Why did you have to be here tonight?
1: We care about our democracy, and we love Jane Fonda. All my life, I've been following her all my life.
2: We stand together in defense of our right to free expression. They come for one of us. By God, they come for all of us.
3: I have great disdain for Trump. I think he's bankrupting our nation.
0: Tell me why you're here today.
4: Because I'm disgusted with the guy who's in our president. I can't stand him. I can't wait to get rid of him.
0: Well, I see you have a sign, stop the war on Iran.
4: Trump must refuse fascism.
0: Yeah.
4: I see Jacob Lewis that. Yeah. I do this all the time.
5: All you fascist balloons. Yes, sir. All you fascist balloons.
0: How do you feel your speech is being inhibited?
1: My speech? Well, I don't really feel my personal speech is being inhibited.
6: And we're seeing other people's
1: I just see
0: Ooh.
1: Corruption.
6: Jimmy Kimmel, for instance.
0: Patty, what are you singing tonight?
7: Patty.
8: The best song that I have.
0: All right.
9: I commit my dream to you. How in a dream.
10: I've seen good presidents and bad presidents.
0: Well, you and Trump share a birthday.
10: Yes, I know.
0: Jane Fonda's billing this concert you're about to take part in as a turning point in American history. What is that turning point?
10: I have no idea. I can't speak for her. I have no idea what her turning point is in American history. I hope we're at a turning point in American history for the better.
11: The turning point could be something very negative. It could be the fall of democracy. But if we all rise up and stand up and express our views and opinions, we have a chance to right this ship.
12: And it wouldn't be a No King's Day without the biggest Trump hater himself.
13: Our country isn't so lovable right now. I hate to say it, but loving our country is starting to sound like an abused spouse saying they love their abuser. I can't love a country that's led by a racist, misogynist, xenophobic tyrant.
12: This is about much more than aging radicals shouting into microphones about why America isn't great. It's actually a larger cultural rot. The left has spent years chipping away at our national identity and telling us the country is racist, oppressive, and fundamentally flawed. And now that damage, well, it's showing. As America prepares to celebrate its 250th birthday, a new NBC News poll finds the nation full of doubt and pessimism, with patriotism at historic lows. Only 33% said they're extremely proud to be American, and in a majority believe the country's best days are behind it. Joining me now is Iowa Congresswoman Ashley Hinson. Congresswoman, look, we fight as Americans to make sure those people in New York have the chance to spew whatever they want to spew. It's called the First Amendment, and even though I may not like it, it's their right to do it. But those people who hate America are just unrelenting, and yet they exercise the rights we fight for every day. And that's a beautiful thing.
6: Yeah. Well, and they're all for a democracy until it's somebody that they don't agree with, and then it's a real problem, and they put on their layers of hate paint and come out in mass. And I don't know about you. You've been to Iowa, Jason, a couple of times and been here to see true American patriots. It's parade season, so, you know, everywhere you go right now, you got kids waving American flags, veterans coming out in their full gear to celebrate our country, you know, people with their American flags on their front lawns. I think patriotism is alive and well, and I think it's something worth celebrating, especially as we head toward our 250th birthday as a nation. And I think it's our job as politicians to give people that hope and make sure we're reigniting that special feeling of being an American. That's what I'm trying to do. Of course, I'm stepping up to run for the United States Senate here in Iowa, and I'm getting out there every single day talking about our best days being ahead of us, not behind us. And that's what I'm a part of. I'm a part of that movement, solving our problems and giving people a reason for hope. So I hope people will join our movement and remain positive heading into America's 250. Go to AshleyHinson.com if you want to learn more. more about us, but that's what I'm going to be out there

0: telling that story every single day.
1: Well, you're a mom. You got kids. My wife and I have kids. We even have 6 grandkids. We're that old. So, you know, but I worry about this next generation and understanding how great America is and the freedoms and liberties and the prosperity that we have, that we shouldn't be ashamed of that, that we should be proud of that because we are the beacon. We are the light of the world. But how do we do that in an atmosphere when a lot of Hollywood, not all of it, Tom Cruise putting his hand over his heart, singing the national anthem before the World Cup, that was awesome. But a lot of Hollywood is just negativity. They hate this country. How do you fight against that?
0: Yeah. Well, it takes so much more energy to be a negative person than it does to be a positive, forward-looking person. And I think, again, it's our job to take this opportunity to step our ladder up, right? We need to take this chance to say, hey, we understand American struggles. It is not always easy. It's hard to afford housing. It's hard to afford groceries sometimes. And the American dream does feel unachievable for so many people. But I take that as a challenge to step things up in Washington, D.C. and actually do better and deliver more. So in my mind, the American dream is still alive and well. It's just been buried by liberal rot, as you called it, and red tape and politicians, frankly, who stopped listening to Americans.
1: Congresswoman Ashley Hintz, thank you so much for joining us tonight on the Ingram Angle. Do appreciate it. All right, coming up, Vice President J.D. Vance hits the gas on the 2028 rumor.
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3: 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Trump's U.S. attorney in D.C., Jeanine Pirro.
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1: He may not be ready to announce anything, but really, Vice President J.D. Vance is fueling the fire when it comes to 2028.
15: Do you and President Trump ever talk about the future?
16: I never bring it up, but sure, the president brings it up a lot. Coy, or it's not positive or negative. It's just he kind of talks about it, like what's going to happen. You know, how do we make sure that we're successful? What does that mean for the future? It's more of a conversation like that. I have no doubt that the President of the United States is going to be very supportive of anything that I ultimately decide to do. But we really just haven't talked about what that thing will be.
1: While Vance says he and his wife won't make any decisions until after the midterms, these comments are guaranteed to supercharge the debate over who is going to inherit the America First movement after Trump's second term ends. Here with me now, Ari Fleischer, former White House press secretary and Fox News contributor, and Matt Towery, pollster and political analyst. Matt, what's your take? What's your take on what the vice president said and how he said it?
17: Well, first of all, let me just tell you guys, I've been the only pollster polling from the Real Clear Politics average these Georgia runoffs tomorrow, so I'm so happy to talk about something else. I think it's entertaining. I think J.D. Vance is, you know, he's doing what anybody would do. He's vice president of the United States. He's doing very well in the polling, and when they ask people who they want to be the successor to Trump. But I think Trump enjoys this apprentice-style approach to things. He'll sort of ask one thing, and he'll sort of push you one day, and the next day he'll say, well, what about somebody else? And he asks a lot of questions of people who they think they should support. I know Marco Rubio doesn't view this as a race between he and Vance. Rubio is very concentrated on being Secretary of State, which he's doing a great job. But my last point would be this. Sitting on the side over here are all these silly folks who think somehow the whole party's going to turn away from Donald Trump, where he's won almost every endorsement that he a candidate that he's endorsed, and somehow going to take somebody like Mike Pence again? Really? I don't think so. I think Vance is doing the right thing, looking at the future.
1: Matt was talking about Georgia. So, Ari, I got to ask you this. Politico magazine is reporting that the 2028 Democratic ticket may be already taking shape and predicts the timing is ripe for one of Georgia's two Democratic senators, Ossoff or Warnock. I mean, I look at the Democratic bench and I think they got nowhere to go. They got nobody on the bench who's ready for prime time, or do they?
18: You know, in my next life, I want to come back as a Democrat, because all you have to do is put an open parenthesis, a D, and a closed parenthesis after your name, and the press fawns all over you. I mean, their description of every Democrat and the potential and how good they are and how they might be the one, there's no critical negative coverage of the Democrats by these guys. So now they're on about kind of candidates 25 and 26, the two senators from Georgia. The Democrats are going to have roughly 20 candidates, I've counted, including former governors, governors, senators, congressmen, former senators, congressmen, not to mention the oddball business person or outsider, entertainer, musician, all of whom have variously been mentioned for presidency. And it is a wide open field. And I got to say, I think it's wide open on both sides. I don't think the Republican field has a front runner either. And I thought it was a little bit bold of J.D. Vance to say, I have no doubt that the president will support me. I think everybody who's been around the president should never presume to know what the president thinks and say he thinks this way about me. Because the president, if he hears that, tends to do just the opposite. Wide open on both sides. And that's the way it almost always is in an open race where no incumbent is on the ticket.
1: Matt, do you buy that? Is it open? Because I don't know. There are a lot of people think it's, if it's not J.D. Vance, it's probably Marco Rubio. And then there's everybody else.
17: Well, you guys know politics. It's always open. Absolutely always open. You never know what's going to happen down the road. So, anything could happen. Vance does have an edge right now because he's the vice president. But Rubio is having a superlative performance as Secretary of State. And there are others who are doing well as well, also in the cabinet. So there are a lot of opportunities for a lot of people. But in the end, it's going to be Donald Trump's choice. Because he rules this party, and rightfully so.
1: I tend to disagree
18: with that.
1: Ari, Kamala Harris. Go ahead. Tell me what you disagree with.
18: As much as the president has been extremely influential and successful in his endorsements with lesser known candidates for governors, senators, and congressmen, his endorsement makes all the difference. The presidency is uniquely different, and you have to earn it. Having President Trump's endorsement will be significant, but every candidate has to earn it on their own, and the endorsement is not an automatic sign of who gets to win.
1: Yeah, I don't think it would be very wise or very fruitful to go against President Trump on this one.

0: on who he's going to pass the baton, but that's my take on it. Ari and Matt, thank you so much for joining us tonight. All right, a kid's lemonade stand robbed at gunpoint in Boston, and one of the suspects, not even old enough to drive. Fox News correspondent Christina Coleman has the details. Christina.
1: Hi, Jason. Yeah, these suspects are so young. Police arrested a 14-year-old for robbing two children selling lemonade in the Democrat-run city of Boston. Now officers are trying to track down an 11-year-old that the suspect was with during this incident. And keep in mind, the mayor there claims Boston is the safest major city in the nation. Well, some would argue about that. Police released this surveillance video of the two suspects in this case. The 14-year-old is now facing multiple firearm-related charges, including two counts of armed robbery. Police say the thieves passed by two kids working at the lemonade stand several times and asked if they accepted Apple Pay before stealing their box of cash. Take a listen to the victim's father.
2: They seen my 11-year-old daughter and 12-year-old son, and they basically went up to them. They seen their little lockbox that had their money in it, and they said, "We're going to take this." And as they said that, they were also flashing the gun that they had at their waistband.
1: They were robbed around West 9th Street in South Boston. They got away with about $50 that the kids worked hard for with their summer job.

0: Mayor there claims Boston is the safest major city in the nation. Well, some would argue about that. Police released this surveillance video of the two suspects in this case. The 14-year-old is now facing multiple firearm-related charges, including two counts of armed robbery. Police say the thieves passed by two kids working at the lemonade stand several times and asked if they accepted Apple Pay before stealing their box of cash. Take a listen to the victim's father.
1: They seen my 11-year-old daughter and 12-year-old son, and they basically went up to them. They seen their little lockbox that had their money in it, and they said, "We're going to take this." And as they said that, they were also flashing the gun that they had at their waistband.
0: They were robbed around West 9th Street in South Boston. They got away with about $50 that the kids worked hard for with their summer job.
1: They're definitely shaken up. It's just kids being kids, right? They're having a lemonade stand on the corner. You really don't expect anything like that ever to happen. So something like this was definitely very traumatizing for them.
0: Just awful. And, you know, I hope police find the other suspects soon. Again, they're around 11 years old. And if they're already breaking the law at this young age, flashing a gun at other kids and stealing from them, who knows what else they might do, Jason.
2: Christina, thank you. Sad story. All right, coming up, the socialism surge. Today's radicals say, Mom Donnie, well, that's just the beginning. Stay with us.
3: Fox News, I'm Ted Lindner. California Governor Gavin Newsom says the Justice Department's investigating his family.
4: The probe is based on whistleblower complaints related to Newsom and his wife's personal finances. Now, the case is apparently being handled by the U.S. Attorney's Office in Sacramento. The governor remains defiant, saying today that the president is, quote, coming after my wife, Jen.
3: Fox's Kevin Cork, no comment from the Justice Department. And President Trump says the U.S. and Iran have reached a ceasefire deal. Vice President J.D. Vance was on Hannity on Monday night for an exclusive interview talking about why, when it came to negotiating with the Iranian government, this time was different.
5: What's different about this than previous iterations of the Iranian government, previous negotiations, is one, the president's negotiating from a position of strength. But number two, we're actually talking directly to them.
3: President Trump says the Strait of Hormuz will fully reopen as part of the deal. 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
25: Players who own a PlayStation 4 won't be able to enjoy the next Call of Duty game. Developer Activision confirming in a post on X, the next installment in the popular shooter franchise will not be developed for the previous generation console. This will be the first game in the franchise not supported by the PS4 since 2013's Call of Duty Ghosts. It comes as several developers, including Sony, have also begun winding down their support for the console. Roblox revealing a new program for creators. The online game creation platform describing the upcoming Roblox Reality as a hybrid architecture system designed to help develop photorealistic visuals. Roblox says the upscaler integrates their existing cloud system and game engine with AI-supported video world models, allowing for more enhanced graphics and detailed textures. An early version of Roblox Reality is set to be released later this year or in early 2027. Brian Holkren, Fox News.

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7: This is a Fox News alert. We're just learning that 8 people are presumed dead after a B-52 bomber crashed moments after takeoff at a U.S. Air Force base in Southern California's Mojave Desert.
8: Today, Edwards Air Force Base experienced a horrible tragedy, and we lost 8 great Americans. This crash is deemed to be unsurvivable.
7: Authorities say they're still investigating what led to the crash. This is obviously a terrible tragedy, and we're praying for all of the family that are involved. So what happens when a faction inside the Democratic Party openly embraces socialism, campaigns to abolish ICE, and demands a complete takeover of our system? Well, the answer is it stops being fringe.
9: So are we ready to free Palestine?
10: Yeah!
9: Are we ready to abolish ICE?
10: Yeah!
9: Are we ready to win Medicare for all, housing for all, and unions for all?
11: If you think people in this room are radical, you should listen to a 75-year-old named Gertrude who's out there and wants to basically criminalize being a Republican.
7: For years, Democrats insisted these voices, they were on the margins. Well, not anymore. The Democratic Socialists of America is building a political machine designed to seed every level of government in every neighborhood with a new generation of far-left radical candidates. If there was any doubt about where this movement wants to drag the Democratic Party, they made it crystal clear.
12: I hope that although Zoran was the first in New York City, by the end of these midterms, Zoran will seem unremarkable. Because by then, we will have elected so many brilliant fighters into legislative offices throughout the New York City and the state.
7: The goal, not one Zoran Mamdani running a major city, they want many, many more. Well, here to weigh in is Mark Meadows, former White House Chief of Staff, and former colleague of mine when we both served in the United States Congress. I'm just like calling you Mark. I could call you Chief or Congressman, but let's just call you Mark and say,
13: Mark is best. Jason, it's great to be with you. And listen, I wish we were talking about a more pleasant subject, but as you mentioned, it is not just about a mayor in New York. It's about this particular group of socialists taking over the Democrat Party. And in fact, that's what they've done. They've not only embedded, but they're taking it over. Their policies would be frightening on Main Street, but they're welcomed by the Democratic Party.
7: And look, Hassan Piker, he wants people to support and donate to communist countries. Have a look at this.
11: It's more than just elections. It's work like international solidarity movements, whether that's donating funds to comrades in poor countries or participating in actual solidarity missions to Palestine or to Cuba.
7: Comrades in Cuba, Mark.
13: Yeah, well, I wish it were just about donating to comrades in Cuba, but that's not what they're talking about. They want to not only take their dollars, of which most of them believe that they're entitled and shouldn't have to work,

0: for it. They want to take your dollars, my dollars, and every American taxpayer dollars to support their very liberal, far left agenda. And it's not just communist parties. They want to bring that communist ideological bent to elementary schools and across the nation. Listen, I wish you, I heard that you had six grandchildren. I've got five. You know, really, when we look at our grandchildren, we never imagined that they would grow up in a country where they were having to debate whether communism was evil or not. And yet we've got a party inside of a party that's embracing that.
1: Yeah, there are no more blue dog Democrats. There's no more of those that you think, oh, well, we actually have the same in mind. When I went to Congress, I thought, yeah, we're all fighting for the same thing. We just have different ways of getting there. That's not the case anymore, Mark.
0: No, it's not the case, Jason. And you know, a lot of our colleagues that we had the honor of serving with on both sides of the aisle, you're right, you may have had a different approach, but you felt like it was at least coming at it from the same paradigm. But now we've had a paradigm shift where those members of Congress believe that corporations shouldn't exist. No one should be able to get a decent salary, although they want to mandate a minimum salary. I think what they would be happy with is everybody working for minimum wage as long as it was mandatory.
1: Yeah, this is the same party that wants open borders, and we're just fine with hundreds of thousands of unaccompanied minors being trafficked into the United States of America. That's who the Democratic Party of today is.
0: Well, it is. And you see that when they say they want to abolish ICE and everything else, Jason. Listen, this is defund the police 2.0, and you will see it. Listen, we can talk a whole lot about the national and international issues that are going on. But what America should be concerned with is what the Democrat Party represents today. It's not the Democrat Party that perhaps my dad or my grandfather embraced. It is more about a radical leftist agenda that wants to make everything look like the homeless camps in California.
1: Yeah, that's what we need, is more things like Southern California. So the president, I want you to listen to what he said about the candidate who's running for mayor in Washington, D.C.
2: Maybe we'll take back Washington, run it on the federal basis. We won't put up with it. We're not going to lose our businesses. We have a thriving community. We got rid of the crime.
1: What's your take on what the president said?
0: Hey, Jason, I know you were chairman of the oversight committee that had jurisdiction over D.C.
1: Right.
0: When he talks about getting rid of home rule, you know the Democrats' heads explode. But he's right. We shouldn't allow our nation's capital to be run by a bunch of communists and run businesses out, making visitors not welcome. I can tell you it's much safer with President Trump's involvement. And yet here in Washington, D.C., on the local news, they're constantly running ads about Donald Trump and being against him. So I think he's right to weigh in.
1: Yeah.
0: I would encourage it. I think it's time that we do get rid of home rule in Washington, D.C.
1: Put the residential area back to the people of Maryland and run D.C. as our nation's capital. Mark Meadows, you're the best. Thank you so much for joining us. All right, World Cup visitors, they're falling in love with America. Democrats.
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4: As millions of World Cup visitors arrive in the United States, they're discovering something the anti-American left, they hate to admit. This country, the United States, it's amazing. Fox's senior national correspondent Kevin Cork has all the details. Kevin.
5: Evening, Jason. World Cup matches scheduled all over the country. Of course, Atlanta, Boston, Dallas, Houston, KC, LA, Miami, New York, Philly, Seattle, and San Francisco all hosting matches. And of course, that means a lot of visitors. In fact, well over a million, according to some estimates. And for many who've already made the trek, seeing America in person has been a real delight, especially when compared to, you know, some of the things they heard about the USA before arriving. In one instance, a Swedish woman named Elsa, love the name, said she feels like she's in a movie thanks to American food. And then she added this in a post on X: why did no one tell me ranch sauce is like crack? Europe, we need ranch ASAP. And of course, there's my personal favorite, Freddy from Germany. He writes, just had our first Waffle House experience at 1 a.m. Great food, great prices, friendly staff, 10 out of 10. Great stuff all around and great stories just like that, my friend, including a visit to Bucky's. Amazing, Jason.
4: Hey, Kevin, wait till they find the ding-dongs. Look out, world. You'll find those ding-dongs. Kevin Cork, thank you so much.
5: Thanks, buddy.
4: All right. Well, that's it for us tonight. I'm Jason Chaffetz filling in for Laura. Thank you so much, Laura Ingram, for letting me sit in your seat. Do appreciate it. Hope you're able to check out my podcast, Jason in the House. I got a great guest this week. It's Alexi Lawless. We're talking World Cup, the world's beautiful game. I love the World Cup. Big match happening in the United States on Fox. You can watch it 3 p.m. Eastern on Fox. That's coming up on Friday. And again, thank you for watching this very special edition of the Ingram Angle. The United States of America, greatest country on the face of the earth.
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5: A debate over the deal. I'm Ted Lindner, Fox News. President Trump announcing the U.S. has agreed to a peace deal with Iran. Fox's Kevin Cork explains that some lawmakers in the U.S. are not happy with the agreement.
9: As they say, the devil is in the details, and the lack of them right now, not frankly sitting so well with some lawmakers over on Capitol Hill who would love to have the final say when the ultimate agreement is reached.
10: I do think that if we reach a final agreement, I think that should be voted on by the Senate.
9: The great John Kennedy speaking. Meantime, the president says those details will be revealed fairly soon. And for what it's worth, he insists it won't be a, quote, terrible deal like the one former President Barack Obama made with the regime a decade ago.
5: Meantime, the president landing in France for the G7 summit as he got support from the world leaders, including from French President Emmanuel Macron. Two ships have reportedly passed through the Strait of Hormuz with an alleged peace deal being made. Markets reacting Monday by rallying. Fox Business's Ashley Webster with more.
11: Reports that two ships have passed through the Strait of Hormuz. The market's rallying across the board on all of this news. What a difference a deal makes. Investors have been waiting for some positive news out of the Middle East, and all the major exchanges surging. The tech-heavy Nasdaq, by the way, up. And as the markets go up, the price of crude oil has fallen at one point below $80 a barrel for the first time in 3 months. Right now, it's close to $81. All of this with Iran promising to reopen the Strait of Hormuz. The question now is, how quickly can the crude oil supply return to normal, and how quickly will we see gas prices come down at the pump?
5: Gas Buddy reporting gas prices fell below the $4 national average for the first time since mid-April. AAA's has the nationwide average, though, at about $4.07.
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0: rallying across the board on all of this news. What a difference a deal makes. Investors have been waiting for some positive news out of the Middle East, and all the major exchanges surging. The tech-heavy Nasdaq, by the way, up. And as the markets go up, the price of crude oil has fallen at one point below $80 a barrel for the first time in 3 months. Right now, it's close to $81. All of this with Iran promising to reopen the Strait of Hormuz. The question now is, how quickly can the crude oil supply return to normal, and how quickly will we see gas prices come down at the pump?
1: Gas Buddy reporting gas prices fell below the $4 national average for the first time since mid-April. AAA has the nationwide average at about $4.07.
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1: Another round of primaries and runoffs today across the South will have voters casting ballots in Oklahoma, Georgia, and Alabama, as well as in D.C. Fox's Jessica Rosenthal has more.
6: 7 candidates are running in the Democratic primary to be the next mayor of Washington, D.C., including Ward 4 Councilwoman Janice Lewis George, who's backed by the D.C. Democratic Socialists of America.
7: Right now, using the curfew as a tool for our young people is dangerous. It is dangerous because we have federal troops who are in our city, mass ICE agents who are in our city.
6: In the Alabama Senate primary runoff, President Trump has backed Congressman Barry Moore over retired Navy SEAL Jared Hudson. In the Georgia runoff, President Trump's backed Congressman Mike Collins to challenge Senator John Ossoff in November, while outgoing Governor Brian Kemp has backed former University of Tennessee football coach Derek Dooley. Jessica Rosenthal, Fox News.
1: And there are crowded fields for open seats in Oklahoma. President Trump has endorsed former State Senator Mike Mazzei for governor, as well as Congressman Kevin Hearn for Senate. A B-52 bomber crashed shortly after takeoff Monday at Edwards Air Force Base in Southern California's Mojave Desert. All 8 people aboard are dead. Aerial footage showing that virtually nothing was left of the aircraft after that crash. Military officials say that it happened during a routine test mission at the base north of Los Angeles. An investigation is continuing into that tragedy. And a powerful 6.7 magnitude earthquake struck Indonesia's Sulawesi Island Tuesday. This triggered strong aftershocks and shook the city of Palu for more than a minute. Hospitals evacuated patients as a precaution, and scattered damage was also reported. No immediate reports of casualties. The quake striking about 27 miles southeast of Palu at a depth of 6 miles. Officials say there was no tsunami threat. The region remains sensitive to seismic activity after a devastating 2018 earthquake and tsunami killed over 4,000 people. I'm Ted Lindner. This is Fox News.
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2: Military officials say that it happened during a routine test mission at the base north of Los Angeles. An investigation is continuing into that tragedy. And a powerful 6.7 magnitude earthquake struck Indonesia's Sulawesi Island Tuesday. This triggered strong aftershocks and shook the city of Palu for more than a minute. Hospitals evacuated patients as a precaution, and scattered damage was also reported. No immediate reports of casualties. The quake striking about 27 miles southeast of Palu at a depth of 6 miles. Officials say there was no tsunami threat. The region remains sensitive to seismic activity after a devastating 2018 earthquake and tsunami killed over 4,000 people. I'm Ted Lindner. This is Fox News.
3: Good evening. I'm Jillian Turner. It is 8 p.m. on the West Coast, 11 o'clock here in the nation's capital, and this is America's Late News, Fox News at Night with Trace Gallagher.
4: We're still going to have incredible military might. We're still going to have diplomatic leverage over them. We have the cards, and if they don't honor the commitment, we'll figure out what to do when we get there.
3: Breaking tonight, the Trump administration defending its proposed Iran deal. It is set to be inked Friday by the president himself. The plan is to get the Strait of Hormuz reopened as soon as that ink is dry and get negotiators back to the table to hash out plans to either recover or else secure Iran's nuclear material. We're also tracking this. The progressive wave sweeping Democrats coast to coast is cresting right here in the nation's capital. A Democratic socialist now leads the D.C. mayor's race. President Trump is threatening to get involved. Listen.
5: My fight is also to stand up to this Trump administration.
6: Maybe we'll take back Washington, run it on the federal basis. We won't put up with it. We're not going to lose our businesses.
3: And an Ivy League student turns down a job interview because he says he doesn't much like Jews. Well, now the co-founders of that company have outed him. They are using his comments to hammer home the reality that anti-Semitism is very much alive right here in America.
7: The response to him and people doubling down on the hate after he doubled down on the comment, people supporting him and saying that it's justified and that people should hate Jews for this reason, is kind of scary.
3: We begin first with the deal to make a deal with Iran. Alex Hogan's live in Tel Aviv with brand new developments overnight. Good early morning to you there, Alex.
8: Hi, Jillian. So Gulf leaders are celebrating what they are calling a diplomatic breakthrough. Vice President J.D. Vance appeared on Fox just a couple hours ago with Sean Hannity, and he didn't rule out the potential that the U.S. could continue to resume military action if Iran doesn't hold up its end of the bargain in the future. As far as the short term, he said this.
4: The Iranians don't get a dime unless they behave and change their behavior. Right. And this means that Iran will never have a nuclear weapon.
8: President Trump also posted online that Iran has agreed to never have a nuclear weapon and called reports the U.S. would pay Iran $300 million fake news. The peace framework would reopen the Strait of Hormuz. Iranian state media reporting that Tehran has only agreed to 60 days of free passage for ships, and after that, they could collect transit payments. While the deal calls for an end to fighting in Lebanon, Hezbollah announced new rounds of fire tonight on Israeli troops in the southern part of the country. The Iranian-backed group also warned Israel there would be no return to the status quo. The specifics of the agreement not yet announced. A signing ceremony will take place in Switzerland on Friday, and Iran's foreign minister says that negotiations between Tehran and Washington will continue after that ceremony, which is set again to take place at the end of this week. Jillian.
3: All right, Alex Hogan in Tel Aviv for us tonight. Thank you. Let's go ahead and bring in national security and military analyst Dr. Rebecca Grant, also former deputy national security advisor in the Trump White House, Steve Yates. Rebecca.

0: Let's start here with the economic piece of this. It's still a potential deal because it won't be signed until Friday, so we'll call it a potential deal for now. There will be immediate reopening of the Strait of Hormuz. The U.S. will then lift its blockade, and the oil markets presumably will start to recover fairly quickly. That's the economic piece of this. Let's start there.
1: Well, the blockade will come off, but believe me, Admiral Cooper can put it right back on if the Iranians misbehave. What's going to take a little bit longer is rescheduling that merchant shipping. So you've got your bulkers, your container ships, and most of all those big oil tankers getting ready to move. But it takes time for them to get new routes and new destinations. But overall, this should be a nice easing, and I want to see what the vice president said. No unfrozen assets going back to Iran until they continue to demonstrate good behavior.
0: And no ease of sanctions either until they prove some kind of good behavior, presumably. Steve, let's talk about the national security component here. What started the entire war to begin with. So after Friday, when this deal is signed, that will then kick off the 60-day negotiating period where the Iranians and the Americans, through whichever mediator they decide to use, will get into the nuclear dust, the remaining nuclear material inside the country, their ballistic missile program, and their nuclear weapons program. How far do you think the dial can move in 60 days?
2: Oh, I think it would be just very initial phases in that short of a period of time. The good news portion of it is that unlike when the Obama administration entered into the JCPOA, the United States and Israel have significantly degraded Iran's ability to enrich. Such reviews are not spinning at the moment, as best we can tell. So really, it's a matter of going and getting fissile material and things that are radioactive under control and out of Iran in due course. So we're better off than we were before, but this is definitely going to be something that probably should be multilateral. There are lots of options the president could pursue. The key is, do you have a permissive environment? Does it require military protection to be there to do it?
0: What about, Rebecca, you know, the criticism today is that there are still a lot of unknown details. I would remind viewers that this deal isn't even signed yet. They could very well reveal more nuance further down the road. But the president, the vice president, both insisted today that Iran has agreed that they will never have a nuclear weapon. How likely are they to mean that and abide by it?
1: Well, we are going to have to keep an eye on that, no question. But I think President Trump has really made an effort to put in very strong language. You can't develop one. You can't purchase one. You can't enrich uranium. And we're going to move out that nuclear dust. And remember, Operation Epic Fury took care of something the JCPOA never got after, and that was Iran's missile program, space program, their drones. By destroying so much of their industrial base and military capability, we are in a much better position than ever before.
0: Steve, what do you say to critics who insist now, 3 months into this war, you know, trillions of dollars spent, blood and treasure lost, we are kind of right back where we started?
2: Well, I just don't think any reasonable person could say we're back where we started. Militarily, the Iranian capabilities have been significantly degraded. Do they have the ability to be annoying and have tactical attack capabilities? Yes. I mean, you just don't get to zero in 3 months, maybe not ever. And so there's going to be some degree of risk along those lines. There are definitely options that I would have liked to have seen pursued over the course of the 3 months, but I wasn't elected commander-in-chief. And President Trump is balancing sort of the risk calculus of avoiding going in and having an occupation-like experience. And so in many, many ways, I think people have just lost perspective. This has only been 3 months. It's been a major operation. It's not finished. But if we get a deal that holds, that would be historic. I am one that is don't trust and just verify everything and keep capabilities there to have to enforce. Power is what will enforce this deal.
0: All right. Well said. Steve, Rebecca, thanks for staying up late with us. Great to talk to you as always.
1: Thank you.
2: Thank you.
0: You bet. The details of the new deal to reopen the strait and work towards peace with Iran remain unknown. But right now, President Trump's meeting with leaders from the world's wealthiest nations at the G7 summit in France. pretty much every head of state in attendance has a different idea of what should happen next. Senior national correspondent Kevin Cork has more on the details of the politics of peace here. Hi, Kevin.
3: Great to see you, my friend. The deal itself, along with, let's just call it for what it is, sharply lower crude prices, which are hovering just above $80 a barrel, is winning incredible praise and, frankly, a large measure of support from the world leaders at the G7 summit, among them France's President Emmanuel Macron.
4: We are ready to take our fair share of the burden and be part of the commitment of the international community in order to support this deal.
3: Meantime, here at home, as they say, the devil is in the details, and the lack of them right now, not frankly sitting so well with some lawmakers over on Capitol Hill who would love to have the final say when the ultimate agreement is reached.
5: I do think that if we reach a final agreement, I think that should be voted on by the Senate, but we're not there yet.
3: The great John Kennedy speaking. Meantime, the president says those details will be revealed fairly soon. And for what it's worth, he insists it won't be a, quote, terrible deal like the one former President Barack Obama made with the regime a decade ago.
6: I want it to be released because it's a very powerful document. It's not like the Obama document, which was just a terrible document.
3: Now, at this very point, it's still somewhat unclear if the president will, in fact, stick around for that signing ceremony. A lot of people say he will. He seemed to sort of hedge his bets just a bit, talking about the vice president, J.D. Vance. By the way, you'll recall last year, the president bailed early on the G7 just as tensions with Tehran began percolating. So we'll all see what happens. I kind of would like to think, given what we know about him, the president would like to be there. We'll see, Jillian.
0: And as mentioned, he has already signed the MOU that is in effect now. So yeah. There is that if he doesn't do the next step here. Exactly. Kevin, thanks so much.
3: You bet.
0: Let's go ahead and bring in former National Security Council Chief of Staff, Alex Gray, and Citizens Alliance spokesperson, Michelle Bachus. Alex, let's start here. Some very fresh pushback to the latest advance in the deal. Take a listen to Democratic Senator Chuck Schumer. I want to get your response.
7: We need to know exactly what this, quote, understanding is. Will service members still remain in harm's way? And we have to ask, what has actually been gained from Trump's war?
8: I'm optimistic. They betray this deal. Donald Trump is in the Oval Office for another 2.5 years, and there will be hell to pay for the Iranians if they don't hold up their end of whatever the deal is that's ultimately signed.
0: Alex, what do you think has ultimately been gained in Chuck Schumer?

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1: That is in effect now, so yeah. There is that if he doesn't do the next step here. Exactly. Kevin, thanks so much.
2: You bet.
1: Let's go ahead and bring in former National Security Council Chief of Staff, Alex Gray, and Citizens Alliance spokesperson, Michelle Bachus. Alex, let's start here. Some very fresh pushback to the latest advance in the deal. Take a listen to Democratic Senator Chuck Schumer. I want to get your response.
3: We need to know exactly what this, quote, understanding is. Will service members still remain in harm's way? And we have to ask, what has actually been gained from Trump's war?
4: I'm optimistic. They betrayed this deal. Donald Trump is in the Oval Office for another 2.5 years, and there will be hell to pay for the Iranians if they don't hold up their end of whatever the deal is that's ultimately signed.
1: Alex, what do you think has ultimately been gained, in Chuck Schumer's words, so far?
5: Well, I think what we've gained so far, Jillian, is that we've really had the opportunity to have a transformational Middle East turnabout. I think the president has set the conditions for a Middle East that will be entirely different from what we had before. Gulf Arab states that are firmly rejecting China, turning to the United States, an Iran that is nowhere close to a nuclear weapon, in my view, 10 years from now, and a Middle East that I think is going to be on a much firmer trajectory to being self-determination, and a Middle East that will no longer be the quagmire that has continued to bring the United States into it year after year after year.
1: And yet, Michelle, we are, you know, at war with Iran, which we were not 3 months ago, which we were not a year ago.
6: Yeah, and you look at that, every single president since Bill Clinton has said that Iran cannot have a nuclear weapon, and that's ultimately why Trump was going into Iran in the first place. You look at Biden and Obama, they tried to manage the threat. Trump is looking to actually eliminate that threat, and we are making headway. We have good first steps, and I'd like to warn everyone, we still don't have the text of what exactly that deal is going to be. But to that point, we also have 60 days, and in those 60 days, if Iran decides to go back on their promises, if Iran does not look like it's going to fulfill what they say they're going to do, then Trump can act. And that's a bit of a buffer that we didn't necessarily see when Obama came in and tried to do something similar, ultimately turning out to be a massive disaster there.
1: Alex, Republican Senator Lindsey Graham said Sunday he is concerned that the U.S. and Iran's regime have different views of the deal, which they have had every step along the way, if you were to believe the public battles on social media. But does that, first of all, are they on the same page, do you think? And if they are not, does it matter going forward in terms of what President Trump's options are?
5: Yeah, I mean, one of the problems we've had throughout this entire 3 months is that the Iranian regime is deeply divided, and that there are elements of the regime, the IRGC in particular, who are taking a much harder line than some of the other elements that we're dealing with. And so figuring out who's telling the truth about what their capabilities are and their intentions are has been a major challenge for the administration. But to your point, I think that regardless of what interlocutor we're dealing with, the reality is the president has the ability to surge troops back into the Gulf. He has the ability to go back to maximum pressure. And I think the Iranians know that he has a lot of capacity at his disposal if they don't keep their word, which, as we all know, that is how they've operated many times in the past.
1: So the president, Michelle, does, no matter what decision he makes, maintains these military options. But on the economic side here, if he were to surge troops back to the region, in Alex's words, we'd be back where we are, maybe not today because gas prices are lower on news of the MOU, but where we were a few days ago.
6: Yeah, and that's still a massive concern. A lot of Americans asking that question tonight as news continues to trickle out. Again, I would advise everyone to wait and see what that actual text is, because at this point, we still don't have it. So I think a lot of people are jumping to conclusions in that sense. Nonetheless, though, you look

0: Look at Iran right now. They're weakened militarily, economically as well. So the United States is in a much better position when it comes to negotiations and leverage than we were under the Obama administration. I think that's really important to note here as we continue to wait for that information to pour out.
1: I want to make sure that I ask you guys about politics while I have you here. Alex, President Trump's threatening to wade into D.C. politics. He does not like the fact that there's this Democratic socialist who's ahead in the polls right now in the mayoral race. Take a quick listen.
2: Maybe we'll take back Washington, run it on the federal basis. We won't put up with it. We're not going to lose our businesses. We have a thriving community. We got rid of the crime.
3: Threatening home rule because you do not like how residents vote is an attack on democracy itself.
1: All right, what do you think?
4: Well, the reality is D.C. has limited home rule to begin with, and that's only a recent development. Only since the 70s has the current setup in D.C. government operated that way. The Constitution has always reserved the right to the federal government to ultimately have control over the district. And the reality, too, is there's no other country in the world that allows its capital to deteriorate the way D.C. has over the last several decades. Ultimately, it's on the federal government of the United States to maintain a capital that is respectable in the eyes of the world and to our own citizens, and frankly,
1: safe
4: and functioning. And that has not been the case in D.C. over the last 20 years.
1: All right. Alex, Michelle, could talk to you guys all night, but we got to leave it there. Thanks so much for joining us tonight.
4: Thank you.
0: Thanks so much.
5: We've been seeing rising anti-Semitism, and the whole goal was just to prove that it is real. And this is a clear example of it. I thought maybe he's a college student, he could have made a mistake, or he's going to learn from it. Don't need to ruin his life for it. But just to prove a point that anti-Semitism is real.
1: All right, well, two brothers there speaking out after a Cornell University student turned down an internship with their company because they're Jewish. Those his own words. Let's bring in Shabbat of Bel Air Rabbi Chaim Mentz. Rabbi, thank you for taking time with us this evening. What were your first thoughts and feelings? I'm not going to read it on the air, his terrible post or message that he sent to that company about why he didn't want to work for them. But what were your initial thoughts on reading that?
6: Jillian, it was like me. Here we go again. Kid never met Jewish people, never even sat with Jewish people, doesn't even know Jewish people, but because he believes all the tropes of social media, and he goes and he believes everything that is being said about the Jewish people, it creates such an anti-Semitism that he says, I don't want to work for you. Now, this anti-Semitism is nothing new. It's been for thousands of years. But each generation, there's a new reason why they hate the Jew. And that anti-Semitism goes away, and then there's a new thing. Today, the anti-Semitism is that the Jews are home. Well, you Jews aren't supposed to be home. Get off the land. And all of a sudden, you're not the real Jew, as Tucker Carlson says. So when people start dehumanizing what a Jew is, people start thinking, just like all the other anti-Semites, he says, hey, I don't want to work for you. You're not a real human.
1: So Cornell's Office of Civil Rights is now investigating this guy and what he said and what he posted. You know, sometimes with anti-Semitism accusations, it is very hard or there's a great bar to overcome to prove, you know, somebody's mentality and their thinking. But here it seems cut and dry. This is out in the open. This guy, when asked to clarify, seemed to double and then even triple down with his stupid perspective.
6: 100%. And that's the problem. They're going to do an investigation. You can read it. You can see it. A five-year-old kid can understand that this is anti-Semitism. All of a sudden, the intellectuals of the universities need to look into it. Jillian, when I was coming into the studio, I was thinking, what can I compare this to? Do you remember the movie Planet of the Apes? Human people that came to the planet, all of a sudden, you're weird. You're the killer. You're the rotten person because they believed in all the evils that was unproven. To be a Jew today sometimes is like the humans that come to the Planet of the Apes and meeting people like him and like, where did you get this from? Why do you think this way? And it's almost impossible to talk to these people, to reason to these people, because hate is an emotion. It's not intellect.
1: You know, I was thinking when I was prepping for this segment that maybe something good to come from this will be that people will rally to the defense of Jewish businesses in New York, to the defense of Jews more broadly. But the really difficult reality, Rabbi, is that anti-Semitism tends to invite more anti-Semitism. We saw that, you know, in the aftermath of October 7th. It has this sort of reverse intended consequence.
6: That's true. But, Jillian, I believe in the power of the human being. See, every human being, it was created in the image of God. There's something good in each one of us. The haters could have, unfortunately, they don't feel that image of God. So what can we do? Do what I do. Do what you do. Greet every person with a smile. Help every person. Be the Jew that we are. Just go to every single person and say, can I help you? Don't go and give them any reason to go and say, oh, look, the Jew did this and the Jew did that. No, we are a special people. We're supposed to be a light. And most of all, I sit down on an airplane, whether they're Jewish next to me or not. They get to know who I am. We have a wonderful conversation. And I hope after that meeting, they go and say like this, what a nice guy. And that's what needs to be done. I will sit with any of the haters. I'll go to Starbucks. I will go and sit and talk to them and say, tell me, give me your best hate. Give it to me. Tell me. And each one of us will know that there's an answer that they didn't know, that is the truth.
1: Well, that was beautifully said, Rabbi. Very poignant. Thank you for staying up late with us. It was wonderful to talk to you.
6: My pleasure.
1: Well, coming up, a chaotic car chase ends with ICE arresting an alleged foreign terrorist accused of holding his own wife hostage.
7: During the last administration, they had open borders. They let terrorists flood this country that we're still arresting every single day.
1: Later in the nightcap, little of this.
8: Over the last 20 years, these numbers are 20 or 30 points higher than they've been, just deteriorating confidence.
1: New poll finds 64% of Americans do not trust the national media. Does that surprise you? Let us know on X and Instagram at Fox News Night. We will read your responses in the nightcap. 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
28: Democratic nominee and 42nd President of the United States, Bill Clinton, addressed the Democratic Convention in 1992 at Madison Square Garden in New York City.
29: Let it be our cause that we give this child a country that is coming together, not coming apart. A country of boundless hopes and endless dreams. A country that once again lifts its people and inspires the world. Let that be our cause, our commitment, and our new covenant. My fellow Americans, I end tonight where it all began for me. I still believe.
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1: Welcome back. Authorities say they are still looking for a Peruvian man in the U.S. illegally who now stands accused of ramming an ICE agent earlier today in New Jersey. Christina Coleman has some breaking details for us out of L.A. tonight. Hi, Christina.
30: Hi, Jillian. Yes, authorities are searching for the driver who hit an ICE agent while the feds conducted a targeted traffic stop in New Jersey this morning. ICE identified the driver as an illegal alien from Peru who was released into the U.S. under the Biden administration. He was given a final order of removal by an immigration judge in January. ICE says he refused to pull over during the traffic stop and instead weaponized his vehicle and struck an officer with his van. That agent opened fire and at least one bullet hit the vehicle, but the suspect still got away.
31: Incident occurred at 928 at 1400 Route 72. Back window was shot at by the officer. Last seen heading eastbound Route 72.
30: The ICE agent who was hit was taken to a hospital to be treated. They're expected to be okay. Now, this case adds to the 3,300% increase in vehicle attacks against law enforcement officers, according to an ICE spokesperson. The local police were not involved in this targeted traffic stop today, per New Jersey's strict anti-ICE law set under the state's Democratic governor. Also, this incident comes after weeks of anti-ICE protests and clashes outside of Newark's Delaney Hall detention facility as New Jersey Democrats demand that facility shut down. Jillian?
1: All right, Christina Coleman in L.A. with those details for us tonight. Thank you. Let's go ahead and now and bring in former prosecutor and host of the weekly rap sheet on Fox Nation, Josh Ritter, and former NYPD Lieutenant Darren Porcher. Josh, so the ICE was trying to take this Peruvian man into custody when he rammed into them. When Fox News reached out to ICE today for an initial response to all this, they said, well, yeah, vehicular attacks against law enforcement officers are up 3,300% right now. That's quite a number.
32: No, it's staggering. And I think this is important to talk about, too, because you watch most of the progressive media and you listen to politicians, and they paint this inaccurate, an unfair portrayal of what the ICE agents are doing, what the work really involves, that they're just out there hassling people who have come to this country looking for a better life. This is what they're dealing with on a day-to-day basis, are people who are here because they are violent and they are escaping a capture in their home countries that they're coming from. They're bringing violence here. They're participating either in acts of terrorism or other crimes while they are here. And they are also violent when it goes about apprehending them. This is the real work that ICE is doing. And ultimately, it's dangerous. And ultimately, it's keeping us safe. But you would never get that picture if you would listen to, like I said, progressive politicians and the media.
1: So, Darren, President Trump just signed this $70 billion ICE funding bill into law. unclear on exactly how quickly that money is going to get into the bloodstream, but do you think it will ultimately serve its intended purpose, which is to support ICE and make officers feel more safe when they go about doing their jobs?
2: I think the additional resources

0: that would be implemented into ICE as it relates to the financial. It would be a great component, but ultimately we have to look to towards the politicians, more so specific to the Democratic Party, that have created this somewhat roadblock against local police working with ICE agents in states like New Jersey. I mean, there's been a moratorium on the coexistence with ICE and state law enforcement in New Jersey, and what it's creating is individuals that are here illegally feeling as if they can act with impunity, knowing that the politicians will back them no matter how wrong they are when this case comes to fruition in a court proceeding. So I don't think that we should, and it's genuinely unfortunate that the federal government has to inject so much money into ICE, whereas if we had the symbiotic relationship between local police and ICE, we wouldn't have to spend as much money because the two agencies can work in conformity to drastically reduce the number of illegals that we have in the state of New Jersey.
1: Money's certainly not going to fix all the problems, at least in this instance. Take a look at this. We've also been tracking this other story, a chaotic car chase that ended with ICE nabbing an alleged foreign terrorist leader who was also allegedly holding his wife captive. They arrested a Brazilian illegal immigrant who authorities say previously served as the commander of two designated foreign terror organizations after allegedly attempting to flee a North Carolina traffic stop while preparing to escape to Mexico. I can't even keep track of how many crimes were going on in that one scenario.
2: No, you're absolutely right. And this illustrates exactly the point that we were trying to make about how it's helping all of us stay safer. You imagine if you eliminated ICE, who would do this kind of important work? Who would protect us here? We have many other agencies, the FBI, ATF, DEA, all out doing important work. But yet, for whatever reason, and we all know what it is, politically motivated, they've singled out ICE agents as somehow doing something wrong by just simply enforcing the laws and making us all safer. And that's why it's important to highlight these stories so we understand the crucial work that they are involved in.
1: Yeah, and this also comes, Darren, as the Supreme Court is going to consider, is preparing to take up this case that is going to basically determine how long illegal immigrants can stay in custody for while their deportation cases work their way through the court system. You think this is a good thing?
0: I mean, I think it's a good thing, but I wouldn't bet the house on the bureaucratic process as it relates to the Supreme Court, because they've weighed heavily on both sides of the fence. And ultimately, the component of public safety as it relates to ICE should be of optimum importance. And it just hasn't been addressed the way it should be. We're looking at an organized crime control figure that was clearly a bad guy that was in this United States of America based on us not having a fortified border from years ago. The current administration is doing the best that they can, but I think one of the stifling components would be the court system. And we've seen many of these cases where they've allowed illegal aliens to stay in the United States pending the outcome of one of these trials, and it becomes somewhat of a stifling process for us as common Americans, because when we look to this violent individual, this is someone that should have never been in the United States in the first place.
1: All right. Well, Darren, Josh, thanks to you both for staying up late with us. Great to talk to you.
2: Thank you for having me.
1: You bet. All right. Coming up, House Minority Leader Hakeem Jeffries is chided over the high gas prices that dominated much of the Biden White House years. Pickle?
3: President Biden, didn't we have gas prices at over $5?
4: No, well, there were gas prices in the immediate aftermath of
3: the pandemic. And I remember eggs were like $12 a dozen.
1: Talking points versus price points. That coming up next. Stick with us.
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8: Temperatures being 30 degrees above average.
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8: This is House Call for Health. A daily cup of Joe can give you an energy boost, but it could also protect against aging and possibly help ward off chronic diseases. For decades, research has linked coffee consumption to longer life and lower risk of chronic disease. Now scientists say they figured out how. Texas A&M researchers say it isn't the caffeine, but rather compounds in coffee which activate a receptor in the body, recognized for its role in aging, stress response, and disease. The study finding that compounds like polyhydroxy and plant-based polyphenols were much more active. But despite the apparent connection, more research needs to be done, with the researchers noting that current recommendations around coffee consumption are not changing. Researchers also say the study is mechanistic, focusing on how the biological process works instead of proving direct cause and effect. For more health news, go to foxnewshealth.com. House Call for Health, I'm Lisa Brady, Fox News.
6: History isn't just in textbooks. 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
9: Fox.
10: Welcome back. New tonight, hundreds gathered to protest outside the L.A. Stadium ahead of Iran's first World Cup match. Tensions have been high there ahead of this match, even as President Trump prepares to ink a new deal with the regime on Friday. So far, authorities there on the ground say the protests have stayed under control, largely peaceful. The match did end just a few minutes ago in a tie with New Zealand.
11: Our country isn't so lovable right now. I hate to say it, but loving our country is starting to sound like an abused spouse saying they love their abuser. I can't love a country that's led by a racist, misogynist, xenophobic tyrant. I can't love the country that's led by Donald Trump.
10: Tell us how you really feel. Actor Robert De Niro there taking part in an anti-Trump rally last night. It was meant as counter-programming to President Trump's UFC match over at the White House. Let's bring in New York Post reporter Lydia Moynihan and former Trump White House Deputy Communications Director Roma Duravi. Ladies, it's wonderful to have you here. Roma, kick us off here. What's your response to De Niro?
12: Oh, it's just another disgusting rant by Hollywood elite that are completely out of touch with the average American. Look, President Trump has done more for this country over the course of his two terms, the second only halfway through, not even, than most presidents do in their lifetime, both in and out of office. And when you talk to people across the country, they feel that. They feel safer. They know that their kids have a more prosperous future ahead of them with things like Trump accounts in place. They know that the everyday worker, bartenders, waiters are going home with more money in their pocket because of his policies like no tax on tips. I mean, all of these things make a real difference to people across the country. And Robert De Niro is just another person over in La La Land that just does not understand what people feel every single day.
10: I mean, Lydia, the Hollywood crowd certainly has like enough emotion about politics

0: you go around for everybody else in the country.
1: It seems that way.
0: But it's still a little bit surprising sometimes, like when you tap into a vein like we did getting this footage last night.
1: Well, I'm not sure what it is with these bizarre spousal analogies. We also heard this from Scott Pelley, where he likened losing the job to a spouse being murdered, and Robert De Niro there talking about spousal abuse is a bit odd. But this is very much the playbook that we've seen from Hollywood time and time again. If you remember back to COVID, when you had all of these celebrities singing from their mansions, Imagine, and then, of course, more recently, you have these award shows where people are saying F ICE. It's really a Hollywood groupthink where they get sort of these performative celebrities who have the same political opinions. They all band together. It's frankly not original. It's kind of the same stuff that we've been hearing from Hollywood for years and years now. And it's just unfortunate to see people who've been given so much by this country, who've been given wealth and success, and rather than be grateful for it, they're seemingly so resentful. And, you know, I would say, I think obviously a lot of Americans, I'm sure we all have enjoyed seeing some of Robert De Niro's movies, but at the end of the day, Americans are not looking to celebrities for political opinions. We've seen even Taylor Swift making endorsements, whether it was in Tennessee or nationally. It goes over like a lead balloon because Americans kind of get the joke that these celebrities don't live in the same world as the rest of us. They're kind of immune from a lot of the consequences of the policies that they vote for.
0: So speaking of the world we are in right now, Roma, Hakeem Jeffries was asked on Fox 5 about high gas prices, high cost of living under former President Biden. He seemed to have no real recollection of that. Take a quick listen.
2: The Congress, working with the administration, can actually focus on the problems that the American people want us to solve.
3: All right.
2: Which is to make their life better.
3: The gas prices were this high under Obama, too. So.
2: Well listen. No,
3: and Biden.
2: Well, I'm not.
3: Right, President Biden? Didn't we have gas prices at over $5?
2: No, well, there were gas prices in the immediate aftermath of
3: the pandemic. And I remember eggs were like $12 a dozen.
0: What do you think?
4: Hakeem Jeffries should have stuck to a cheering on the New York Knicks during that segment, stayed away from criticizing President Trump, because that was just a losing argument. I mean, they are in an alternate universe. The Democrats live in an alternate universe, but they cannot escape their track record, and they will try as hard as they can to get away from the 4 years of Joe Biden and Kamala Harris. But let's not forget that they held all three. You know, they held the Congress, they held the House, they held the Senate, they held the White House, and they still couldn't get anything done. They still did not make any progress for the American people. You ask Democrats why they didn't do anything for immigration, why did they not change any of the rules that they've been fighting against, they've been screaming about for years, when they had all three of those congressional and federal and executive branches of the government. It just doesn't make any sense. And so when you talk to the Democrats about what they've done for the American people, they're going to try to point at President Trump. They're going to try to make a negative. But President Trump has done so many great things for this country, and he continues to try to do them across the board, whether it's a growing economy, national security, safety across the entire world, frankly. And he has people supporting him. Just today, you saw Macron saying, "We're in your corner. We support the United States of America in this path to peace." And so we didn't have that before. America has to lead, and that's what President Trump does.
0: It was a notable comment from Macron today, considering where the U.S. relationship with France has been the last 3 months since Operation Epic Fury began. I'm glad that you flagged that tonight, Roma. Lydia and Roma, we got to leave it there. Thanks so much for taking time with us. Great to talk to both of you.
4: Thanks, Jillian.
5: Thanks, Jillian.
0: You bet. Well, we want to hear from you. A new poll out finds 64% of Americans have basically no trust in the national media. Does that surprise you? If you want to know, let us know. X and Instagram at Fox News Night. We are back with the Nightcap crew, which includes you, in just a minute.
6: Fox
5: Fox News. I'm Sue Guzman. Vice President J.D. Vance detailing what will happen to Iran if the proposed peace deal with the U.S. falls through.
6: Their economy has been in a free fall for a very long time. So you combine the president's leverage that he's put on them, you combine the new leadership, and you combine the fact that their economy is in shambles. And I think that they see there's a real opportunity here to turn over a new leaf so long as they do the right thing.
5: Vance on Fox's Hannity. American and Iranian officials meet in Switzerland Friday to sign a temporary deal to end the conflict. A B-52 bomber carrying 8 people crashes at Edwards Air Force Base in California Monday, killing everyone on board. Colonel James Hayes.
7: This was a mixed crew. This was a mixed crew of military, government civilians, and government contractors supporting this test mission.
5: Boeing confirms 2 of its employees were among those on board. 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
22: I'm Ashley Dvorkin with a Fox Celebrity Profile with Jason Segel, Samara Weaving, and director Yorma Taconi for the dark comedy remake Over Your Dead Body. 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
24: I would take these long weirdo walks through Finland.
23: You knew everyone.
24: Yeah.
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0: Welcome back. We got the nightcap crew for you. Dr. Rebecca Grant, Rabbi Chaim Mentz, Christina Coleman, Roma Duravi, and Darren Porcher. Tonight's topic is media mistrust. New poll out finds 64% of Americans have little to no trust at all in the national media. Does this surprise you? Rebecca, you're up first.
1: No, I'm not surprised. Americans don't like arrogance. Do you remember when the Washington Post obituary said Ayatollah Khamenei had an easy smile? That's what Americans don't like and don't trust.
0: We do remember that. Rabbi?
2: I'm not surprised of it at all. With all the influencers out there and they all think that they're saying over the news, and that's where people get their news, it's very confusing. Mm-hmm. So 64, I would believe it's maybe even 70%.
0: Yeah. Christina?
3: No, I'm not surprised. We live in such polarizing times, especially with the algorithms. And that's why I encourage people to, you know, research the topics, read multiple sources. I highly recommend that.
0: Roma?
4: It's not surprising at all, Jillian. You and I both know what it's like to work with the mainstream media in D.C., and I can tell you, even today, I had a little bit of a spat with the Washington Post because they were refusing to print facts that I gave them, even though their readers need the facts for the story. So you just never know what you're going to get with the media these days.
0: Darren?
6: Empirical news is no, it seems as if it's something of the past. People are inclined to drive towards influencers or people that they like, so to speak. True. They're not mainstream, but they support a platform that they have a greater interest in, like TikTok and things to that effect. So I strongly agree with these numbers that you're producing.
0: All right, let's take a listen, look at this real quick. Some viewer response here. Derek says, yes, I thought it was 90%. Kay. She says, no, the national media haven't been honest brokers in the news business for a long time. And Mary, no surprise at all. I don't trust them for one split minute, not only for what they report, but also for what they don't report. And I believe that is the bigger issue. Nightcap crew, great to see you. Great to be with everybody at home. I'm Jillian Turner. That's Fox News at Night.
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31: This is House Call for Health. A recent study from a university in Finland finds that you might be able to exercise longer without feeling more exhausted if you're listening to your favorite music during a workout. Those who picked their own music extending endurance by nearly 20% during intense exercise. For the study, they looked at 29 recreationally active adults completing two identical cycling sessions with about 80% effort. One group cycled in silence, the other chose music, with their workout lasting about 6 minutes longer on average. But despite being able to go longer while listening to some tunes, heart rate and other physical markers remained similar to the silent group. The lead researcher saying self-selected music doesn't change your fitness level, it just helps you to tolerate sustained effort for longer. The study was published in the journal Psychology of Sport and Exercise. For more health news, go to foxnewshealth.com. 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
7: No deal details yet. I'm Sue Gossman, Fox News. An initial agreement between the U.S. and Iran to extend their ceasefire has been inching toward a formal signing.

0: Vice President J.D. Vance telling Fox's Hannity the president may decide to release details about the agreement before that.
1: What the president has said is the agreement will come out on Friday. He may decide to release the agreement sooner than that.
0: Fox's Alex Hogan is more.
2: President Trump posted online that Iran has agreed to never have a nuclear weapon and called reports that the U.S. would pay Iran $300 million fake news. The peace framework would reopen the Strait of Hormuz. Iranian state media reporting that Tehran has only agreed to 60 days of free passage for ships, and after that, they could collect transit payments. While the deal calls for an end to fighting in Lebanon, Hezbollah announced new rounds of fire on Israeli troops in the southern part of the country. The Iranian-backed group also warned Israel there would be

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4: No deal details yet. I'm Sue Gossman, Fox News. An initial agreement between the U.S. and Iran to extend their ceasefire has been inching toward a formal signing. Vice President J.D. Vance telling Fox's Hannity the president may decide to release details about the agreement before that.
5: What the president has said is the agreement will come out on Friday. He may decide to release the agreement sooner than that.
4: Fox's Alex Hogan is more.
6: President Trump posted online that Iran has agreed to never have a nuclear weapon and called reports the U.S. would pay Iran $300 million fake news. The peace framework would reopen the Strait of Hormuz. Iranian state media reporting that Tehran has only agreed to 60 days of free passage for ships, and after that, they could collect transit payments. While the deal calls for an end to fighting in Lebanon, Hezbollah announced new rounds of fire on Israeli troops in the southern part of the country. The Iranian-backed group also warned Israel there would be no return to the status quo. The specifics of the agreement not yet announced. A signing ceremony will take place in Switzerland on Friday.
4: Senate Minority Leader Chuck Schumer not pleased with the agreement.
7: Iran has more control over the Strait of Hormuz today than before the war began. Gasoline prices are still dramatically higher than before the war and will remain so for a long time.
4: Leaders of the Group of Seven summit of major industrialized nations facing a packed agenda on their first full day together in France today. The agenda includes ending the war in Ukraine and addressing the Middle East crisis. California Governor Gavin Newsom says the Justice Department, under orders by President Trump, has launched an investigation into him and his wife.
8: This country does not belong to you. It does not belong to your cronies.

0: fired on Israeli troops in the southern part of the country. The Iranian-backed group also warned Israel there would be no return to the status quo. The specifics of the agreement not yet announced. A signing ceremony will take place in Switzerland on Friday.
1: Senate Minority Leader Chuck Schumer not pleased with the agreement.
2: Iran has more control over the Strait of Hormuz today than before the war began. Gasoline prices are still dramatically higher than before the war and will remain so for a long time.
1: Leaders of the Group of Seven Summit of Major Industrialized Nations facing a packed agenda on their first full day together in France today. The agenda includes ending the war in Ukraine and addressing the Middle East crisis. California Governor Gavin Newsom says the Justice Department, under orders by President Trump, has launched an investigation into him and his wife.
3: This country does not belong to you. It does not belong to your cronies. And we're going to fight your lawlessness. And we're going to continue to remind the people of this country of your corruption.
1: No comment from the Justice Department.
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1: Officials working to determine the cause of a plane crash Monday of a B-52 bomber that went down shortly after takeoff from Edwards Air Force Base Monday morning. All eight people aboard were killed. Two Boeing employees were among the eight. President Trump wants Republicans to add voter ID provisions to an extension of surveillance tools.
14: A key provision of the Foreign Intelligence Surveillance Act expired over the weekend, and an attempt to renew the spy program faces a new wrinkle. President Trump is urging Republicans to attach the Save America Act to the FISA bill. The Save America Act would add ID and proof of citizenship requirements for voters. A FISA extension already faces stiff opposition from Democrats because of the president's pick to temporarily be acting director of national intelligence. Senate Majority Leader Republican John Thune says adding the Save America Act to FISA is unrealistic. In Washington, Jared Halpern, Fox News.
1: Authorities are still searching for a Peruvian man in the U.S. illegally who allegedly tried to run over an ICE agent with his van Monday morning.
15: ICE identified the driver as an illegal alien from Peru who was released into the U.S. under the Biden administration. He was given a final order of removal by an immigration judge in January. ICE says he refused to pull over during the traffic stop and instead weaponized his vehicle and struck an officer with his van. That agent opened fire and at least one bullet hit the vehicle, but the suspect still got away. The ICE agent who was hit was taken to a hospital to be treated. They're expected to be okay. Now, this case adds to the 3,300% increase in vehicle attacks against law enforcement officers, according to an ICE spokesperson.
1: Fox's Christina Coleman reporting. In Indonesia, Sulawesi Island struck by a 6.7 magnitude earthquake Tuesday, which was followed by strong aftershocks. Scattered damage was reported, but no word at this point of any casualties. I'm Sue Guzman. This is Fox News.
6: Welcome to Hannity, and we start tonight with this Fox News alert. In just one moment, we will be joined by the vice president of our country. J.D. Vance is in studio with us. Great to have you. No topic off limits, including the historic peace agreement with Iran that defied expectations, got across the finish line.

0: thanks in part to the vice president. We will discuss the president's trip that is ongoing now for the G7. What does the vice president think about Graham Plattner, James Tallarico, other radical Democrats running in midterms? What about 2028? And will Vice President Vance make it official tonight right here and throw his hat in the ring? As you can see, a lot of ground to cover. And why is he going on The View, including the vice president's very first book since his world-famous hillbilly elegy? It's entitled Communion, Finding My Way Back to Faith. It is officially out tomorrow. Amazon.com, Hannity.com, bookstores all around the country. And without further ado, Mr. Vice President, how are you?
1: Good to see you, Sean.
0: Good to see you. I don't get to see you in person a lot.
1: Yeah, it's good to see you.
0: Okay, so you're now, you start off this life in Appalachia and very tough upbringing, very poor upbringing, difficult times, abuse at home. Your mom struggled with addiction. You have a devout grandmother. Now you're the vice president, you're 41 years old, and now you're negotiating what might be the path to peace in the Middle East for the first time in however many thousands of years. Not a bad life.
1: Not a bad life at all, man, only in America. And I think that if you have a life like I've led, you have to have incredible gratitude to the country. And the best way to show that gratitude is just try to do as good of a job as humanly possible. That's what I write about in the book fundamentally, is this sense that, you know, my life has been so charmed. In some ways, things have been a struggle, but in a lot of ways, man, I've just been so blessed. And there's this sense that God was always looking out for me. Even when I strayed from the path, even when I called myself an atheist, that faith that my grandmother had sort of imbued me with was always there in the background. And of course, it's an important part of the way that I go about my duties today, but it's just an important part of who I am. It fundamentally illuminates everything else about me. And hopefully people will pick up the book and learn a little bit about me and learn a little bit about my faith journey, and maybe it'll be useful to them.
0: Well, we'll get into that in more detail. All right, so let's talk about the Iranian deal.
1: Sure.
0: What frustrates me about the Iranians, Donald Trump says A, and somebody will come out, some aspect of that government, and contradict what the president said.
1: Yeah.
0: And they came out with, quote, a memorandum of understanding, which is what was signed. Official signing on Friday in Geneva, and it contradicted a lot of what the president said. Any of that true?
1: No, it's not. So I've seen a lot of misinformation out there. I've seen $24 billion going from the United States to Iran. That number is totally false, totally made up. Fundamentally, what this thing does, Sean, as you could appreciate, is number one, the Straits of Hormuz were open immediately. You already see oil prices coming down substantially, and I think they're only going to come down even further. Number two, it ensures that Iran will never have a nuclear weapon. And number three, it does go and say, look, if the Iranians are willing to change their ways, if they're willing to behave like a normal country, stop trying to build a nuclear weapon, stop trying to fund terrorism all over the Middle East, then we are willing to actually fundamentally transform our relationship with them. That's what the president has offered. Now, of course, we would need to verify that. We would need to see real progress and real action,
0: not just
1: words.
0: They know that's part of the deal?
1: Absolutely. It's written right there in the agreement, Sean. And here's the thing. Yes, you're right. Sometimes when, you know, information about this deal will leak out, you'll have somebody on a propaganda channel in that country, in Iran, who will say something that isn't true. I think it's sort of expected. It frustrates me, too. But it's expected that some Yahoo is going to say something about the deal that is untrue. What really bothers me and frustrates me and is unexpected when the American media literally picks up talking points and propaganda from the IRGC that has no support in the text of the agreement that we've actually negotiated and no basis in reality. This is good for the American people. The Iranians don't get a dime unless they behave and change their behavior. And this means that Iran will never have a nuclear weapon. Sean, that's why we did this.
0: When you say they don't get a dime, do they ever get an American dime, a taxpayer dollar?
1: No. So number one, first of all, they never get a dime of American taxpayer money, ever. Full stop, not even close.
0: Okay.
1: What we have said is there's a lot of economic benefit in the United States relieving a lot of sanctions and welcoming them back into the world economy. There's a lot of benefit there, not American money, but there's a lot of economic prosperity that can flow from that. What the president said to them is, we want you to be a successful country, but for you to be a successful country, you've got to give up on this threat. You've got to give up on this desire to have a nuclear weapon. And if you do that, the United States is willing to have a much better relationship.
0: All right, let me go to this. The number one report that I've been reading leading up to this interview tonight is that the Qataris are giving them $300 billion with the sign, seal, and approval of the U.S. The president did put out a truth, denying all of it. Iran has agreed to never have a nuclear weapon, and the story that the U.S. is paying Iran $300 million is fake news. We are not giving them an American dollar, number one, true, and number two, did the U.S. ever sign off on the Qataris paying them that money?
1: No, we've not. The agreement says they are not getting a single dime of American money. That's just not what this is. What the agreement does say, Sean, is, again, if the Iranians behave and if there are sanctions relief and if the Iranians are integrated into the world economy, we would invite other countries, not us, but other countries to invest in their country. That's fine, but only if they comply with the terms of the agreement. Really, we have an option here, right? The president of the United States has given us optionality, which is great for the American people. Step back for a second. Their conventional military is destroyed. Their nuclear weapons program is destroyed. The Strait of Hormuz is now open. Now we have two pathways.
0: Is it open toll free?
1: It is open toll free, and that's very explicit in the agreement. But now we have two pathways we can go down. Pathway number one is the Iranian economy continues to be strangled. We don't want that. That's not our desire. But in order for them to get pathway two, which is reintegration into the world economy, they have to behave like a normal country. It's a very simple principle, actually. And what's different about this than previous iterations of the Iranian government, previous negotiations, is one, the president's negotiating from a position of strength. But number two, we're actually talking directly to them. And I can't tell you, Sean, if 5 years down the road they're going to honor that commitment, because I can't predict the future. What I can tell you is if they don't honor their commitments, they don't get a dime from anybody, the United States, ever, but a dime from anybody else either.
0: The president has told me many times, he said, I can go back to bombing and obliterate them in 5 minutes at any point I want. How important was it, the two attacks that took place last week, one after an Apache helicopter of ours was hit?
1: Well, what it did, Sean, is it showed that we were serious, that there really are two options here. There's the military option, there's the diplomatic option, and if they were not going to choose the diplomatic option, then the president still had military options to use. But it's not just that, Sean. One of the things the American media has totally underreported is you talk about the Strait of Hormuz. The Iranians try to close off the strait to try to choke off the world energy economy. The American media has totally underreported the fact that over the past 3 weeks, we've gotten more oil out of the Strait of Hormuz under the supervision of United States Central Command than we had the first 3 months of this operation. What does that mean? That means the Iranians' leverage was reducing by the day. That means that our position was growing stronger by the day. And I think that's why we've cut what is fundamentally a good deal for the American people, assuming the Iranians follow through. And if they don't follow through, there's no skin off our back. Nothing changes from where we are right now.
0: A lot of people are questioning, why not release the memorandum of understanding? You said it will happen this week.
1: Correct. So there are some diplomatic protocols, Sean. There are some sequencing that the Pakistanis have been involved in this. The Qataris have been involved in this. And what the president has said is the agreement will come out on Friday. He may decide to release the agreement sooner than that. But we have this formal ceremony on Friday, and that's when the president right now wants to release the memorandum.
0: Let me get to this, because this is the most important thing. And the president has been most consistent on this point, and that is they cannot and will never have a nuclear weapon.
1: Correct.
0: How will we be able to verify that? Will we have American inspectors on the ground? What happens to the nuclear dust? Will it be degraded or will it be removed? Will we be a party to that? Like, will it reflect what we did in Libya years ago?
1: So what we're going to do, Sean, is destroy the highly enriched material, the nuclear dust, as we call it. And, you know, we're going to do it with the Iranians. That's what the president has said. He wants us to work with the Iranians, with the international organizations, to destroy that stockpile of enriched material, because that does set them back a little bit further. We've already fundamentally destroyed their program, but that does set them back a little bit further, and that's important, of course, to the United States of America.
0: And they're agreeing never to enrich.
1: They're agreeing right now to eliminate the enriched stockpile, and if they don't get to a point where they agree to stop enriching, then they don't get the other benefits of the bargain. And that's the way this is set up, is a lot of the technical details we're going to figure out over the next month, over the next 2 months. But the basic structure is they can get a lot if they comply with the United States demands. They don't get anything if they don't comply with anything.
0: One of the more frightening things we learned in Epic Fury is the ballistic missile range. They can hit Paris, they can hit London. Does that have to come to an end?

0: That's part of not funding terrorism. They have to stop being a force for regional instability in the region. And if they don't, they don't get any of the benefits of the bargain. And that's what's so brilliant about the way the president has structured this, is he's saying, look, there are so many things that are possible for the people of Iran. Greater prosperity, greater economic integration with the world. But to get those things, they have to behave like a normal country. Stop funding terrorism, stop trying to develop a nuclear weapon. And that really is the trade-off here. It's fundamentally, the ball is in the Iranians' court, Sean, because we're better off regardless. Their nuclear program is destroyed, whatever route they choose. The Strait of Hormuz is open, whatever route they choose. Their conventional military is destroyed, whatever route they choose. This gives the Iranians optionality to either become a normal country or not, but the United States is in a much better position regardless of what they choose.
1: You expressed an optimism that kind of surprised me earlier today in believing that the relationship has changed. You referred to and referenced the fact that for the first time in 47 years, America is going directly to the leadership there,
0: correct,
1: including hardliners and the more political aligned. That's true.
0: We've never had this level of direct communication with the Iranian leadership. Of course, the previous generations of Iranian leadership are largely gone thanks to what's happened over the last few months. But there's something else that's interesting, Sean. You talk about hardliners and moderates. What's fascinating to me about their system is that we're seeing even people that I would have assumed are hardliners who are kind of saying, you know what, maybe it was a mistake for us to do the things that we've done over the last 40 years. Maybe we should turn over a new leaf in the relationship with the United States of America. As the president always says, Sean, do we trust anyone? No, we don't trust anyone. We do verify and we do extend this hand and say, look, if you guys are willing to change, we're willing to change how we've dealt with you too.
1: Let's talk about any place, anywhere, anytime, U.S. inspectors. Part of the deal?
0: Yeah, that's absolutely something that we are negotiating over, Sean. That's one of the final details that's going to be figured out here. Is if you go back to the original Obama JCPOA, there were a couple of big problems with it. Number one, by the way, is that the Gulf Arabs hated the Obama deal. Why? Because they thought that it empowered the Iranians to be a malign actor. It actually enriched the Iranians while they were misbehaving. This deal, the Gulf Arabs love, because they know that this is the kind of deal that can fundamentally transform the Middle East. Another problem with that deal is that the inspections regime was effectively non-existent. There was a little bit there, but it was basically non-existent. This goes back to our fundamental principle here, that if they show verifiable commitment, and that means a real inspections regime, then they can get the benefits of the bargain.
1: Obama took a shot and said, I don't think this deal is any better than the deal we had before. The JCPOA was dramatically different than what you were describing,
0: correct,
1: here tonight.
0: And I'd ask the president, the former president, I'd say, Obama, why in the world, if it's the same thing, why is it that the Gulf Arabs hated your deal and they love our deal? They are the ones who are in the region. They know what it means to enrich the worst terrorist regime in the world. And they also know what it means to turn over a new leaf and to go to a different future. So I think President Obama, he should acknowledge that the people who are closest to this, they love the Trump deal. They hate the Obama deal. And that's maybe the biggest endorsement of this plan.
1: Okay, so I just want to just bear down. They're going to hand over the nuclear dust. They're agreeing to no nuclear weapons. They're agreeing to inspections. They don't get one U.S. taxpayer dollar. And, okay, you really believe that a regime that I would argue could not be trusted, I refer to it as a death cult, that what brought them to this point? What changed? Is it they're now at their fourth tier of leadership? What do you think changed?
0: I think it's a combination. First of all, I don't believe anything, Sean. It's very important.
1: The president
0: has said, we have to verify. We're going to reward action. We're not going to reward words. But fundamentally what's changed is, number one, we're on the third or fourth generation of leadership. That is true. Number two, they've seen that the president is serious. They've seen that he's willing to exert that leverage and actually do what's necessary in order to force the Iranians to come to the table. And number three, Sean, this is important. It's underreported. Their economy has been in a free fall for a very long time. So you combine the president's leverage that he's put on them, you combine the new leadership, and you combine the fact that their economy is in shambles. And I think that they see there's a real opportunity here to turn over a new leaf so long as they do the right thing.
1: So on the verification process, once we get along, they're either going to go along with the commitments they made or what is next. And what do you say to the people like me that have been very skeptical of the regime?
0: Sure.
1: for all these years, number one state sponsor of terror, death to Israel, death to America. I'm skeptical. If this is all true, Reagan talked about this in 85. He said there might be an opportunity for peace in that region, and it might be all of these countries finally getting along. And you even expressed hope that that might be a result of this.
0: Well, again, I'll tell you, the Gulf Coast countries under the president's leadership, they actually feel that that's possible. They don't believe anything either. They're not certain. They're not going to predict what the Iranians are going to do 5 years from now, but they see real opportunity. So we're going to walk down this pathway. We're going to see how serious the Iranians are. And Sean, you ask, what if they don't meet these obligations? What if they don't do what they promised they're going to do? Number one, they don't get any benefits of the bargain. And as the president would say, we have all the cards. Their economy will still be in very tough shape if they don't get the relief that they need to get in order to make progress. We're still going to have incredible military might. We're still going to have diplomatic leverage over them. We have the cards, and if they don't honor the commitment, we'll figure out what to do when we get there.
1: So basically, the president, if I had to guess or interpret, I've known President Trump for 30 years, I would say that means go back and resume bombing.
0: It could be.
1: And he would. I don't think he would hesitate.
0: It could mean the blockade goes back on, Sean. It could mean a lot of things, but what the president has said is he doesn't want to do those things. He wants Iran to be a normal country. They've got to act like it.
1: Let me ask you this. This is more philosophical because I have found that, and I've known Donald Trump, President Trump, for 30 years, and some people have been trying to portray him as an isolationist. I'm like, well, he wiped out the ISIS caliphate, took out Soleimani, took out Baghdadi and associates, dropped the mother of all bombs on Afghanistan, and committed to Midnight Hammer, Epic Fury, and Maduro. That's not an isolationist.
0: No, he's never been an isolationist. What he is, Sean, is I would say he has an America First foreign policy. He uses American economic and military power to pursue the interests of the American people. Now it's interesting, though, Sean. People always ask me, how do you make sure that the Iran war doesn't become a quagmire like maybe some of these conflicts were back in the early 2000s? And I always say the way that you prevent that is that you do what Donald Trump is doing. You set clear objectives. You accomplish those objectives, and then you reevaluate whether you want new objectives or whether you've accomplished what you need to accomplish. And that's why the president has been able to do, think about it, very discreet, very successful military operations that are part of a broader strategy to make America better off.
1: What should Americans take away from what you are saying here today, the hope you're expressing that we've turned a corner, this conflict can end? And what about other countries that may remain in conflict with them? Obviously, Israel would be one.
0: Yeah, well, look, if this deal works, and if we actually get the things that we expect out of this negotiation, then we're going to have broader regional stability and peace. The reason why our Arab allies, our Gulf allies, are so excited about this is because they think this is a new day in the Middle East. But again, if it's not, then it's not. If the Iranians don't comply, then we're going to go back to the same relationship that we had before, where we have all the cards. I really do believe, if you think about this from the perspective of the Israelis, and obviously, we care most about the American people, but the Israelis have been good partners on a lot of this stuff. Our perspective is this has eliminated the Iranian nuclear threat. That's good for Israel. It's also good for the rest of the region. We've substantially weakened their economic and military might. That's good for Israel and also the rest of the region.
1: Well,
0: this deal is going to be good for everybody. It's going to be good for the whole world.
1: I could never understand after October 7th, if you extrapolate out their population in Israel versus ours, that's the equivalent of 40,000 dead Americans in a day.
0: Sure.
1: If Donald Trump's president, if J.D. Vance is president, 40,000 Americans die in a day, what would you do?
0: Go absolutely crazy. The American people would demand a significant response. I mean, we saw this in September the 11th, Sean.
1: Yeah.
0: We knocked out two countries that were involved in terrorism purely because of 9/11. We have to respond to terrorism, but I think what the president has done here is very effective. He has, I think, defanged the largest state sponsor of terrorism. He's ensured they're never going to get a nuclear weapon, and now he's actually saying, you know what? Now that you're in a position where you don't have leverage over us, we have leverage over you, let's make a deal.
1: Take a break. More J.D. Vance on the other side, live in studio, as we continue.
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1: I'm with Vice President of our great country, J.D. Vance. New book is out. Take a look. It's called Communion, Finding My Way Back to Faith. Okay, so I got a copy of the book. Sorry about my laryngitis.
21: Sure.
1: And I've been reading it cover to cover. This is not a typical politician's book. This is not I'm running in 28. Sure. I can tell you that. It's very raw. It talks about your faith journey,
21: sure,
1: your tough upbringing, and how you come back to your faith.
21: That's right.
1: I think it's the most important thing in my, well, I don't think, it is the most important thing in my life. This is a really personal story with a lot of admission of things that you think you did wrong.
21: Sure. Yeah, I just want to be honest, because I think any book about a person's relationship with God, that's the heavy stuff, right? You can't write a story without being honest about your own failings, about your own faults. You know, the thing that I write about is I got to a point where I was so obsessed with just getting ahead. You know, I was calling myself an atheist. I had this arrogance about my own reason, about my own rationality, and I just wanted to get the best job. I wanted to go to the best schools. I wanted to get the most prestigious and the best credentials that I could. And I kind of hit this point in my 20s where I was like, wait a second. Am I actually becoming a better person because of this? And I realized, no, actually, I'm becoming a worse person. And that started to get me down this pathway to thinking, okay, well, I just, you know, fallen in love with the woman who's now the second lady of the United States. And we've got a fourth baby coming. So appreciate the prayers of your audience on that. And what I cared about was being a good husband, being a good dad, you know, frankly, casting aside some of the demons of my own youth and the way that I was raised, I wanted my kids to have a different, a more stable and a different upbringing. And that kept on bringing me back to this question of the people that I knew that were the most kind, that were the most gracious, that were the happiest.

0: out, take a look. It's called Communion, Finding My Way Back to Faith. Okay, so I got a copy of the book. Sorry about my laryngitis.
1: Sure. And
0: I've been reading it cover to cover. This is not a typical politician's book. This is not I'm running in 28. I can tell you that. It's very raw. It talks about your faith journey, your tough upbringing, and how you come back to your faith.
1: That's right.
0: I think it's the most important thing in my, well, I don't think, it is the most important thing in my life. This is a really personal story with a lot of admission of things that you think you did wrong.
1: Sure. Yeah, I just want to be honest, because I think any book about a person's relationship with God, that's the heavy stuff, right? You can't write a story without being honest about your own failings, about your own faults. You know, the thing that I write about is I got to a point where I was so obsessed with just getting ahead. You know, I was calling myself an atheist. I had this arrogance about my own reason, about my own rationality. And I just wanted to get the best job. I wanted to go to the best schools. I wanted to get the most prestigious and the best credentials that I could. And I kind of hit this point in my 20s where I was like, wait a second, am I actually becoming a better person because of this? And I realized, no, actually I'm becoming a worse person. And that started to get me down this pathway to thinking, okay, well, I just, you know, fallen in love with the woman who's now the second lady of the United States. And we've got a fourth baby coming. So appreciate the prayers of your audience on that. And what I cared about was being a good husband, being a good dad, you know, frankly, casting aside some of the demons of my own youth and the way that I was raised. I wanted my kids to have a different, a more stable and a different upbringing. And that kept on bringing me back to this question of the people that I knew that were the most kind, that were the most gracious, that were the happiest in sort of a deep sense, whether they were rich or poor, they were the Christians in my life. And I started to think to myself, you know, if these Christians have it figured out, maybe they have it figured out at a deeper level. And that got me to re-engage with my faith in a very new and profound way. And that's ultimately what led me to get, you know, baptized in 2019. And we take our kids to church every Sunday. And I was, even when I was raised by my very devoutly Christian grandmother, we weren't like church every Sunday type people. We watched TBN, we watched televangelists. But it's interesting how, you know, I think God, we all find our own pathway to God. And I don't think that I would have it any other way.
0: It became controversial when you said that you hoped that your wife, who is Hindu, that she would convert to the same faith. And that became a controversy. And I'm like, I don't think that's controversial at all.
1: Yeah, it's just an observation. Yeah. When you believe something, and I believe Jesus Christ is the Son of God, and that it really influences everything else about me, then of course you want the people that you love to share that perspective as well. It doesn't mean I don't respect my wife. I mean, she's a brilliant person. As I write about in the book, a lot of my own journey back to faith, she supported. Even though she didn't necessarily see things the same way that I do, she really inspired my own journey back to faith. And so I think it's just a totally normal thing for a husband to want his wife to agree with him on some of these issues. But, you know, the best conversations I've had about faith, about religion, about theology have been with Usha, because she does come at these things from a different perspective. I've learned a lot from her. I think she's learned a lot from me. And that's one of the great things about being married to a person like her.
0: How did your life, you are the unlikeliest person.
1: I know, it's crazy.
0: To be 41 years old, the vice president of our great country, starting in Appalachia, dirt poor, abusive family, an addicted mom, a devout grandmother that took you under her wing.
1: Yeah.
0: And then everything, just every door opened up to the point where you did spend time, you served your country, you went to Ohio State, you went to Yale Law, and then you run for Senate.
1: Sure.
0: Now you're the vice president.
1: It's crazy.
0: Well, if you listen to the left, they say you're not successful, you didn't do that on your own.
1: Well, there, the grace of God, a little bit of luck, a lot of family support along the way, and the grace of God is why I'm sitting here today. And this is one of the great things about our country, is people really can come. I'm not saying it's not always hard. There are a lot of difficulties along the way, but I really do believe that our country remains the kind of place where if you work hard, you play by the rules, you get a little bit lucky along the way, and you have the grace of God at your side, you can accomplish amazing things. And, you know, I keep coming back to this. I go back to the Christians who were very influential to me. They always had this spirit of gratitude. And that's one of the things that I try to have in my life in public service. I have it with my family, with my kids, is if you feel grateful for the things that you have,

0: have, you will be a much better person. You'll be a much better husband and father, but I think you'll be a better public servant too.
1: I get into this argument with President Trump. I'm not sure if I'm going to heaven. I said, you know, John 3:16, God so loved the world, he sent his only begotten son. And it's funny because he has his own spiritual side.
0: He does.
1: When you think of your background, and as I was reading the book, and it's so different than President Trump in many ways. However, your relationship is phenomenal.
0: Yeah.
1: And even you even attacked him in 2020.
0: Well, in 2016. But what is interesting about President Trump is he doesn't wear it on his sleeve, but he is a person of faith. And he does, like all of us, I think about these very deep questions. Where do we come from? Where are we going? And, you know, fundamentally, I think the president, he recognizes that some of the people who have been best to him, who have been critical parts of him getting to the presidency now two times, arguably three times, they were Christians. And it's funny because if you go back to 2016, when you're right, I was criticizing him. One of the things that was very profound was this connection between religious conservatives and Donald J. Trump. And everybody said, well, they didn't get it. They didn't understand how this, you know, brash New York billionaire could have such connection to Christian conservatives in the heartland. And I actually think if you know the Christian conservatives and you know the president, it's not all that bizarre at all. Because the thing I've always found about Christians in the heartland, whether you agree with their politics, and there's a whole diversity of opinions on a whole host of issues, they're the most welcoming people in the world. They don't judge you based on superficial characteristics. They actually care about what's on the inside. And that's, again, one of the great lessons, one of the great examples of Christianity.
1: I will tell you, without faith in my life, I don't have a life.
0: Me neither.
1: And I believe I've lived an undeserved life in many ways. I think the real prayer, I know the baby's going to be fine, congratulations, is you going on The View. What the heck were you thinking? I don't know. You have your press team over here. I'm like, who made that brilliant choice? I don't know.
0: You know, the president, his attitude, my attitude is you go everywhere. You try to take the message everywhere. But yes, I very much need everyone's prayers before I go on The View. It's going to be interesting.
1: Congrats on the baby. Congrats on the book.
0: Thanks,
1: and,
0: man. Good to see you.
1: We appreciate you spending time. All right. When we come back, we'll get reaction to this interview and a historic day for President Trump. He's now at the G7.
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2: I'm Gianna Gelosi with your Fox True Crime Minute. New details emerge in a 24-year-old murder case that has gone cold until this year. Back in 2002, Frank Weiss from Plano, Texas, was found dead near Lake Louisville. Last month, 55-year-old Lisa Honrud was arrested for his murder. She was his wife at the time of his death. Court documents say Weiss was shot with a .38-caliber firearm, and his body was found wrapped in plastic bags, tied up with rope, and weighted down with sandbags duct-taped to his legs. They went on to say that Weiss and Honrud went to dinner 2 days before his body was found, and it was the last time he was seen alive. Detectives learned that Weiss had asked for an annulment, and Honrud signed it. In the days after his disappearance, detectives say Honrud told Weiss's daughter he had gone to Cancun but didn't want to be bothered.
1: Tune in's How To, a brief look at all the special functions and things you might not know we have.
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4: Earlier, the president, he arrived for the G7, where he touted this peace agreement reached last night with Iran. Take a look.
5: The deal's all signed, and the strait is already partially opened. As you know, they're doing a little hunting for a couple of mines that they've already found. But it's essentially, ships are starting to go out now. On Friday, it'll be completely opened. And the main thing is that Iran will not have a nuclear weapon. They fully agreed to that with strong policing powers, and they won't have a nuclear weapon, which is what it was all about, because they probably would have used it if they had it.
4: Right here with Reaction, Fox News senior strategic analyst General Jack Keane. General, I had a lot of my questions answered. I assume you did as well. There's been a lot of assumptions out there that the president

0: Not what you want on a cross-country trip.
1: Yeah, you're telling me. 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
1: Oh, I'm going to Cromhenge. 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
1: It's like Stonehenge, but shiny.
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3: They've already found, but it's essentially ships are starting to go out now. On Friday, it'll be completely opened. And the main thing is that Iran will not have a nuclear weapon. They fully agreed to that with strong policing powers, and they won't have a nuclear weapon, which is what it was all about, because they probably would have used it if they had it.
4: Right here with Reaction, Fox News senior strategic analyst General Jack Keane. General, I had a lot of my questions answered. I assume you did as well. There's been a lot of assumptions out there that that President Trump and the Vice President just said are not true. I want to get your take overall. And, of course, the military option remains on the table.
5: Yeah, well, first of all, I mean, clearly we're taking a diplomatic path now, and we've got a lot of challenge in front of us. And we got to remind ourselves that President Trump is the only president of the eight presidents had to deal with this regime that has taken consequential action to do something about their behavior, for once and for all, to stop their predatory nature of what they've been doing for all of these years, from killing Americans to killing their own people, and certainly attempting to destroy the state of Israel by making the security situation there so volatile that people don't want to live there. This has been going on most of my adult life. And I don't see any evidence, Sean, that the behavior of this regime is going to change. Just let's take a look at the last 2 months. The last 2 months, we've been under a ceasefire. And what has the regime's actions been? Well, they've been attacking in the Straits of Hormuz with drones and missiles, and we've had to respond. And they've attacked U.S. bases, and they've attacked our allies and partners, all under the ceasefire. And they've unleashed Hezbollah to attack Israel in northern Israel, so much so there's 300 plus wounded Israelis there. Kids aren't going to school, and the people have all had to vacate their homes. Towns and villages are completely empty because of the systematic firing that's been going on under the ceasefire for the last 2 months. That's the reality of what we're dealing with here. And Hezbollah is attempting to rebuild in southern Lebanon, and that's why Israel is there.
4: What did you think
5: They're killing the Iranian people systematically every single week, hanging them. Who are they hanging? Young people, largely, who were protesting against them. The killing is still going on. There's not a scintilla of evidence to indicate that this regime has made any fundamental change that would lead one to think, that have some optimism, that maybe there will be a behavior change. What they are masters at is telling a story about willingness to make a deal and make change. I'll agree with that. They say all of those things, but then they do something completely different. And the history supports what I'm saying.
4: You heard the vice president, you heard the president. They both have said the same thing. If, in fact, they do not abide by the agreement, the bombing begins again. That option is always there. So that then becomes their binary choice, does it not?
5: I believe the president at his word, and the evidence is clear. He just did it last week. He bombed two nights, he threatened a third, and I think it had something to do with why the Iranians were willing to make a deal. And I believe if they renege on this deal, and action will be taken. But I can't square some of the things that are coming out of the administration from reliable sources. That's what I find so disturbing. When I heard it from the Iranians, Sean, I dismissed it. I said, that's the same nonsense we're always hearing. Well, but when I hear from administration sources some of the things that you have heard of what's in this deal, that makes no sense whatsoever. It's not defensible. I think what the president should do is just let's release it and let people see what's out there so we stop debating about something none of us has seen.
4: Well, you got the assurances from the vice president tonight, and the president is giving the same assurances. So I don't know how that really changes the equation, except in the short term. And then they get nothing unless they follow up on their

0: quote, promises that they are making. What the administration is saying, the positions they have taken, the promises they have given, nuclear dust, as it relates to ballistic missiles, as it relates to fomenting terror, all of those issues we covered. And if they don't abide, they get nothing out of the deal. And then I would imagine we go back to where we were last week.
1: I want to believe that. But if you have a reliable, high-level administration source saying, we're not going to get rid of the dust, we're going to downblend it, that leaves them with enrichment.
0: The vice president just contradicted that.
1: And we're not going to take their centrifuges. And they're not going to take centrifuges out. And they're not going to take the cascades out, which means you can have weapons grade. And there's going to be a moratorium in terms of you can't have a nuclear deal for 10, 20 years, similar to the JCPOA. The funding is real. There's a $300 billion investment fund. Who cares where the money comes from? If it doesn't come from the United States, I get that. Of course it shouldn't. But it shouldn't come from anybody. I mean, when we recovered Germany and Japan, the Nazis weren't in charge. The Japanese imperialists weren't in charge. Here, the Iranians are in charge. The killers and thugs are still in charge. We don't give them that money because what are they going to do with it? They're going to recover everything we've taken away from them. Who cares whether it's coming from the Arabs, from the Qataris, or whatever? They don't get it. They shouldn't get any of it. That's just the reality of
0: it.
1: They're going to take that money and recover everything. And you know that, Sean. You know that you can't trust these people.
0: I don't trust the Iranians. I'm a trust but verify guy. But I heard the vice president say they don't get anything unless they do those things. They get nothing until they do something. It's not our money. And they never signed off, he said, on any deal for Qatar to give them a penny. Now, he said they would open the door if Arab countries want to invest down the road, but that's if they start fulfilling the promises that they're talking about having committed to. Listen, you know what, General? I think that Reagan had the best line of all. Trust but verify. We'll know very quickly. If they're serious, we'll know. If they're not, I would imagine the military option is back on because last week they got hit hard, not once, but twice. So anyway, I appreciate your time, General. Always love having you. All right, coming up, Democrats have taken Trump derangement now to a new low. Plus, in honor of America 250, we asked, well, New York people, are they proud to be Americans? We'll have Brianna Lyman straight ahead.
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9: 1 year ago, Cardinal Robert Prevost was elected Pope Leo XIV as the first American to ever become the Bishop of Rome. In the first official biography of the Pope, author Elise Allen says Leo has a special message to American Catholics.
10: Building friendship, building community, remembering that in spite of our differences, we can be friends and we can treat each other as human beings. You know, I think that's his big message.
9: And it's a message that has been tested and making headlines in the last few weeks as the Pope and President Trump sparred over disagreements about the war in Iran. Allen was the first journalist to have a lengthy interview with Pope Leo after his election, and she says Leo has a quiet strength that may surprise people, but one that can take on the world leaders. He was well prepared to stand his ground even against the President of the United States.
10: I think Leo, you know, was not entirely surprised by that, but he also said very clearly he is not trying to attack anybody with what he says. He's trying to preach the gospel, and I think he sincerely means that.
9: For Fox on Faith, Lauren Green, Fox News.
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13: Now for the news, all right, it is our great nation's 250th birthday next month. Look at this poll. NBC News, not all Americans are feeling patriotic. Only 20% of Democrats are extremely proud of our country. Well, we had our election correspondent from The Federalist, Brianna Lyman, hit the ground in New York and find out if that's the case. Take a look.
14: All right, so America's coming up on her big 250th birthday, and a new poll shows that Democrats are not happy to be American, but Republicans are proud to be American. Are you proud to be an American?
15: Of course I'm proud to be an American. America is the land of the free and home of the brave. There's nothing better than America.
16: I would say that I have a lot of criticisms for my country, but I do also have a lot of pride for it as well.
17: I sure am, yes.
18: I think that if I were overseas, I might be telling people I was from Canada.
14: What is your favorite thing about America?
19: It's America, land of the free.
20: The freedom. I would say our culture and history. We do have a diverse and sometimes troubling history, but the more I've learned about it, the more I'm like interested.
17: I love my heritage. I love the freedom of our country.
14: Why do you think so many people aren't proud to be Americans these days?
21: Probably because of Trump, but I don't know. Maybe they're from California, maybe.
13: Oh, genius. Brianna Lyman is with us. How could you not be proud to live in the greatest country God gave man? What is it about them? What did you learn about them?
22: Sean, it is so shocking to me that people have such a great divide. We always think that the biggest political divide in America is how much are we spending on this? What are our taxes like? And the biggest and most important divide is, do you fundamentally love America or not? And it turns out a lot of people don't love America, especially Democrats, which is concerning because how are they supposed to leave this country if they hate this country?
13: Great point. By the way, do you think it's more New York? I don't think that's the middle of the country.
22: It's not the middle of the country. It's not the southern states either. It is, I think, predominantly where you have these people going to elite institutions like Columbia, Harvard. They have spent decades indoctrinating the next generation. They've taught them that America is irredeemably racist. Thomas Jefferson, his entire legacy has been smeared. They tore the statues down, and people encourage that. So it's no surprise that young people in particular and Democrats

0: don't like this country when they've been taught to hate it for so long.
1: I wonder to what extent do they know about 9/11? Mm-hmm. Do they know about World War II? Do they know about D-Day? Do they know about America fighting for the cause of liberty all over Europe, all over the Pacific? My father served 4 years in the Navy.
0: I don't think they know any of it. Sean, I host a daily series called Countdown to Freedom, and I take viewers on a daily journey to July 4th, 1776. And one of the things that has just been awe-inspiring is I read about people like Jonathan Hart, a signer from New Jersey. He lived in a cave because the British came after him. Francis Lewis from New York, his wife was arrested and thrown in jail because they signed the Declaration. These men put everything on the line, and that is our living inheritance, and people just take that so for granted, what other generations did before ours.
1: I think you're right. Democrats, by the way, hosted another hate Trump celebration over the weekend. If you missed this, this might be my favorite of all time. Bette Midler, Robert De Niro. He's now unable to love the country because Donald Trump is president. What a shock. Take a look.
2: The phrase, "we all love our country," stuck in my throat because our country isn't so lovable right now. I hate to say it, but loving our country is starting to sound like an abused spouse saying they love their abuser. I can't love a country that's led by a racist, misogynist, xenophobic tyrant. And let me just say it. I can't love the country that's led by Donald Trump.
1: Very angry.
0: This is the final stage of Trump derangement syndrome, right, where you can't even love your own country because you dislike the president so much. And what Robert De Niro and so many on the left forget, your president is not your country. Your government is not your country. And you can hate your government and still love your country. And there is not a single politician. AOC could become president tomorrow. I would still love this country with every fiber of my being.
1: Listen, there are Democratic presidents that get elected and I don't win. I fight hard. I want to win every election. I think they're all important. Obama won twice, mm-hmm. Biden won once, and you know what? I still love my country.
0: Yeah, and actually polls tend to show that Republicans are pretty steady when it comes to loving their country no matter who's in office, whereas Democrats, it ebbs and flows because to them, patriotism has to be conditional on whether their party wins. And that's not patriotism at all, right? That's just being partisan and politically driven. But that just shows you the two halves of this country right now.
1: All right. At least, last but not least, more woes for the Democrats. Joe Biden won't go away ever. He even has a pending book this coming just before the midterms. David Axelrod, not so happy. Quote, putting Biden, he says, out front and center will remind people why he was forced to leave the stage. I want him. He should release it October 1. That's my hope.
0: You know, it's so fake. They're so disingenuous. They don't care about, you know, Biden is going to remind people. They don't want people to remember the cover-up that they perpetuated for 4 years straight. And it wasn't just Democrats. It wasn't just his cabinet. It was the propaganda press. It was all these left-wing outlets that were complicit in this cover-up. And they don't want the American people remembering that they did that to the American public.
1: Unbelievable. Let me ask you a last question. Are people ever hostile because you're with Fox?
0: All of a sudden, they're like, oh, Fox? And I'm like, yeah, Fox, come on.
1: What's the worst comment you got?
0: Someone told me I look like a Chinese man last week.
1: You need, that's combat pick. All right, we have a new podcast dropping tomorrow. Todd and Julie Crisley, we'll play that next, straight ahead.
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1: A new episode of my podcast, Hanging Out With Me, drops tomorrow, featuring Todd and Julie Crisley. We covered a lot of ground, life behind bars, being pardoned by President Trump, what they have been up to since. Here's a sneak peek.
2: I was coming from the library because I had just gone and sent her an email. And I was walking down the sidewalk, and one of the COs who I liked, he was coming down the sidewalk, and he said, where have you been? And I said, in the library, how far can I go? And he said, he laughed and he goes, you're getting out of here. And I said, huh? And he said, I got to take you back to the unit team office. He said, you've been pardoned.
3: Oh.
2: And I stood there. I didn't know if it was true. You want it to be true, but I was so overwhelmed with something just caused me to freeze. And he said, you okay? And I said, do you know if this is true? And he said, yes. He said, I've been told to come and get you. He said, we've got to have you out of here in 3 hours.
1: 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That's all the time we have left. Thank you for being with us. Thank you for making the show possible. Please set your DVR so you never, ever, ever, ever miss an episode of Hannity. And let not your heart be troubled. Greg Gutfeld, he's next. He'll put a smile on your face. I apologize for my laryngitis tonight. Have a great night with your family.
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5: More questions about the deal. I'm Ted Lindner, Fox News. President Trump announcing the U.S. has agreed to a peace deal with Iran. Fox's Kevin Cork in Washington, though, explaining some lawmakers have questions and some are not happy with the tentative agreement.
6: As they say, the devil is in the details and the lack of them right now. Not frankly sitting so well with some lawmakers over on Capitol Hill who would love to have the final say when the ultimate agreement is reached.
7: I do think that if we reach a final agreement, I think that should be voted on by the Senate.
6: The great John Kennedy speaking. Meantime, the president says those details will be revealed fairly soon. And for what it's worth, he insists it won't be a, quote, terrible deal like the one former President Barack Obama made with the regime a decade ago.
5: The president landing in France for the G7 summit, getting support from world leaders, including from French President Emmanuel Macron. The seven major leaders will debate major world challenges today. Fox's Jonathan Savage with more.
8: The G7 summit of wealthy democracies has a packed agenda, including the war in Eastern Europe. President Trump says he's had productive chats in recent days with the leaders of Ukraine and Russia.
9: We had a very good conversation yesterday with President Zelensky and President Putin, and I see maybe we can do something.
8: The president speaking yesterday after arriving in France for the summit. Leaders will also discuss the safe reopening of the Strait of Hormuz. France and the UK are offering to lead a mission there. Jonathan Savage, Fox News.
5: More than 525,000 packages of Park Street Deli macaroni and cheese sold at Aldi's stores nationwide being recalled because they may contain undeclared soy lecithin, an ingredient that can trigger allergic reactions in people with soy sensitivities.
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5: Another round of primaries and runoffs today across the South. They'll have voters casting ballots in Oklahoma, Georgia, and Alabama, as well as in the nation's capital, Washington, D.C. Fox's Jessica Rosenthal with more.

0: Seven candidates are running in the Democratic primary to be the next mayor of Washington, D.C., including Ward 4 Councilwoman Janice Lewis George, who's backed by the D.C. Democratic Socialists of America.
1: Right now, using the curfew as a tool for our young people is dangerous. It is dangerous because we have federal troops who are in our city, mass ICE agents who are in our city.
0: In the Alabama Senate primary runoff, President Trump has backed Congressman Barry Moore over retired Navy SEAL Jared Hudson. In the Georgia runoff, President Trump's backed Congressman Mike Collins to challenge Senator John Ossoff in November, while outgoing Governor Brian Kemp has backed former University of Tennessee football coach Derek Dooley. Jessica Rosenthal, Fox News.
2: And there are crowded fields for open seats in Oklahoma, and President Trump has endorsed former State Senator Mike Mazzei for governor and Congressman Kevin Hearn for Senate. A B-52 bomber crashed shortly after takeoff on Monday. Edwards Air Force Base in Southern California's Mojave Desert is where it went down. All eight people aboard were killed. Aerial footage showing virtually nothing left of the aircraft after the crash. Military officials saying this happened during a routine test mission at the base north of Los Angeles. The investigation continues. And a powerful 6.7 magnitude earthquake striking Indonesia's Sulawesi Island Tuesday, triggering strong aftershocks and shaking the city of Palu for more than a minute. Hospitals were evacuated as a precaution and scattered damage reported, though there was no immediate report of casualties. The quake struck about 27 miles southeast of Palu at a depth of 6 miles. Officials say there was no tsunami threat. The region remains sensitive to seismic activity after a devastating 2018 earthquake and tsunami killed more than 4,000 people. I'm Ted Lindner. This is Fox News.
3: Really? Hi, I'm Greg Gutfeld, along with Emily Campagno, Jessica Tarloff, Jesse Waters, and she uses a grape as a yoga ball. Dana Perino, The Five.
4: President Trump at the G7 summit in France, rubbing elbows with world leaders as the U.S. and Iran inked a memorandum of understanding, setting the stage to reopen the Strait of Hormuz and end the American naval blockade. The formal signing scheduled for Friday, and DJT is boiling the entire deal down to one thing.
5: The main thing is that Iran will not have a nuclear weapon. They fully agreed to that with strong policing powers, and they won't have a nuclear weapon, which is what it was all about, because they probably would have used it if they had it. So we had two big moments when they terminated the JCPOA, that was the Obama deal, the Barack Hussein Obama deal. And when I terminated that, it was very important because it was a road to a nuclear weapon.
4: Speaking of Barack Hussein Obama, the former president says he's doubtful that Trump's Iran deal is better than his deal.
6: It is doubtful that any agreement that arises is going to be significantly different or a significant improvement from the deal that we had in the first place.
4: And with the signing ceremony just days away in Switzerland, the left's already yodeling failure.
7: This reckless and costly war of choice has been a disaster as it relates to strengthening the national security of the American people. Things aren't better for us, they're worse. In fact, Iran is stronger right now.
8: It is identical, as in plagiarized, as in lifted straight off of Obama's deal.
9: This war was just a colossal mistake. No, we are not any better off. Sort of back where we were when we started. No clear nuclear deal.
4: All right, Dana, they're trying to say this isn't a significant difference from this agreement. Well, there are some significant differences. Most of their leaders are dead. Their military infrastructure has been demolished. They can't concentrate on exporting terror because they have to barely keeping themselves together. So there is a difference here. The deal may sound similar, but you're dealing with an entirely different atmosphere.
10: I could make their arguments better for them, mm-hmm. because there are things that you could say that you would be able to think, okay, so you killed all of those 40 leaders, but now the IRGC is in charge. Mm-hmm. Okay, so that's who we're dealing with, and that's who we're supposed to stand next to on Friday, mm-hmm. and sign an agreement that nobody's seen or read, except for this is the most transparent administration history, but we can't read it. Like I could make all of those points.
4: You have
10: them,
4: to stop doing that, Dana.
11: I think she sounds
10: they
11: great.
10: Don't call me. But the thing, like we said at the very beginning, the victories are usually visible, clear, understandable, and it's just premature. to say. We haven't even read the information. If I were the Democrats, I would be saying that you telegraphed everything else. Why won't you just let us read the thing? Mm-hmm. And I think there's maybe two reasons for that. One, things are still being worked out behind the scenes, which would be, I guess, understandable. It's like they jumped the gun, perhaps, and saying, there's a deal, it's great, everything's moving, but wait, and then an hour later, no, it's not, but maybe it is. And I try to keep up with it all day long. I think the best thing we could tell our viewers right now is to say, we got to wait and see. It looks like there could be progress here, at least in getting this to end and the possibility of oil to start moving. Maybe that can then translate into some lower prices here at home. But in the meantime, you do have to look at the fact that they're going even back. Soleimani was killed. The Operation Midnight Hammer that put the uranium underground in the first place, the fact that they were able to blow up all of the leadership, and including, I would go back even to what the Israelis did with the pagers, and having all of that intel in there, like all of that is different and better and puts us in a better position than we were 10 years ago.
4: Right.
10: Or even more than that, like when the JCPOA written by Obama was there. The interesting thing is that from a communication standpoint is that you have President Trump over in Europe talking to the Europeans about a variety of different things, but this is the headline. You have Vice President Vance, who you're going to see tonight, you're going to see him a lot over the next week, not only because he's now the face of dealing with this agreement, but he also has his book coming out, and it's a significant one about his own personal religious journey. And then at the same time, you have President Obama's library being open, so he's going to be out doing all of these interviews. So I have a feeling we're going to be talking a lot about Iran, but yet nobody's read the document, so it's unclear what you can really say about it.
4: Yeah, we'll be talking about the other person talking about the other person talking about it, because that's what we do on cable news. Emily, do you feel like this announcement is more concrete than the previous announcements, given that, you know, Dana says maybe we jumped the gun, but we were always jumping the gun because we had pressure from the media to say something?
11: It feels different. It feels very different. And the opposite of prematurely spiking the football, which is what we are hearing from, for example, Chris Murphy out of Connecticut, that says this has humiliated America. We actually, other than the major points, we don't know the specifics of this huge MOU because the text hasn't been released yet. So how is it that the prior president says it's doubtful it's anything new? I mean, I keep picturing the different yellow Nuprin commercials. Remember those? Of course it's different. And part of it that I've seen, in part because time has passed and because now they have agreed to no longer fund terror proxies, which to me was the greatest thing that the abomination of that prior deal fomented. We were paying for the deaths of Americans and our allies this entire time. And it reminded me of on Wednesday night when the Knicks were behind by 29 points and I went to bed because I didn't want to see the loss. And then I woke up in the morning and everything was awesome. All of this is because people don't want to root for America. They don't want to root for a win just because Donald Trump is the one at the helm. So we will learn a lot more, obviously, and especially when the internet gets turned back on in that country. Mm. Because right now, who we haven't heard from is all of those Iranian people that are likely, I would think, pretty excited about what the future has to hold. And to get there, there had to be a little bit of a give and take and a little bit of back and forth. So my faith is in our president and the negotiators of this deal. And I'm also a little bit more patient than people like Obama and Chris Murphy and Hakeem Jeffries, who seem to just want to spike the football the wrong direction immediately.
4: Yeah, Jesse, who let Hakeem say Iran is strong as ever?
12: He was listening to Jessica. Sorry, Jessica. I've been briefed on the deal, and it's pretty simple. You immediately upon signing, the strait opens up, and there's no tolling, and there's no money exchanged. And you're going to get traffic probably restored within the next 2 to 3 weeks. What really made a difference were the airstrikes Monday and Tuesday, and Operation Freedom was covertly bringing oil out, so the Iranians lost all their leverage over the strait. But the most significant part of the deal is that the Iranians have signed in principle to agree for the complete destruction and removal of the uranium. Right now, they can't get it. They have no access to it. It's buried a skyscraper's length deep underground. All three sites are inaccessible. And the United States is the only country with the technical expertise to be able to remove it. So we're going to remove it along with the IAEA, and we're going to destroy it, and we're going to bring it out of the country. And then and only then will there be sanctions relief. Also, They're not going to get any sanctions relief if they continue to fund terrorism. If Hezbollah

0: people attacks the Jews have a right to defend themselves, but they will not be getting any sanctions relief. So they have to keep Hezbollah on a leash. And we will maintain our military posture until they give up the dust. That is the deal. And all the details of the MOU are going to be released on Friday after the signing. And the bigger thing in terms of like a regional peace deal, all of these Gulf nations have agreed to invest $300 billion to rebuild the energy infrastructure of Iran because they've lost $1 trillion through the bombing and the blockade. And that's big because you're going to economically integrate the region. And when you have investments and Iran is investable, you're not going to bomb each other. And it's a lot different already, as you said, from the Iran deal. We have Gulf allies invested. We have no sunset clause. We have the complete elimination of the uranium, so there is no enrichment. All of their leaders have been killed. 80% of the military has been decimated. And you're not going to have bribes. You're going to have them perform, and then they can get paid. And if this is done, which is going to be negotiated up front within the first 30 days after the signing Friday, this could be the crowning achievement of the Trump administration. This has been the thorniest foreign policy problem of the last 50 years? And this is a 47-year war. And if he ends it, that is huge. And it shows that you can win wars through air and naval blockades. And that's a big threat to the Chinese.
1: You know, that it's a good point that you mentioned that it's been going on for 47 years, Jessica, because I think that's how you almost have to read Trump in a lot of these things, which is that he's a context president. Shows up, he looks around, he goes, that reflection pool is disgusting. It's been disgusting forever. I want to fix it. The border is hell. I want to fix it. Iran, and he, by the way, he has been talking about Iran for how many decades now? So it only seemed natural that he would do it his way in a different way and see what works. Is there anything that Jesse said that you would disagree with?
2: Listen, if what Jesse said is about to happen, praise be, right? That sounds absolutely fantastic. But Jesse has clearly been briefed more than like Lindsey Graham, for instance, who's pretty close to the president.
3: He's been debriefed.
2: Funny. You know, Lindsey Graham coming out yesterday and posting that he's concerned about the difference in opinion between what we say is in the deal and what the Iranians are saying, and then shifting the blame onto J.D. Vance, which is quite strategic, where he said, you know, this will be a huge feather in J.D. Vance's cap. If it's him, means I want to give Donald Trump a break if this is bad, right? If this is worse than the JCPOA, I can't go after Dear Leader about this, so I'm going to put it on J.D. Vance. Not releasing any of the text is a choice since they have digitally signed it. So not quite an auto pen, but the thing is done. So you should have put it out there for people, especially for your supporters, because he has had a lot of people on his side are saying this had to happen for 47 years. They've been a huge threat. And I think that it is also meaningful that just a couple hours ago, Netanyahu was giving a press conference where he said, I haven't been able to see it. So the country that we went into the war with hasn't seen it, but they've allowed the Iranians to sign onto it. And he said that we're not complying. We're going to do what we need to do, which means that they could blow up the deal because from our perspective and the Iranian perspective, they want Israel to stop hitting Lebanon. Again, if what Jesse says is going to happen, happens, fantastic news. But from what it looks like, that this is just an MOU that gives them up to 60 days to deal with the tough stuff, it doesn't look like that's what is going to happen. So the tough stuff on nuclear and also on the opening of the Strait of Hormuz without the tolling, if you watched J.D. Vance this morning on both CBS and CNBC, that isn't ironclad that there won't be tolls when it reopens. Okay. The deal is similar to the JCPOA, seemingly, but not in this important aspect, which is we had other countries that signed on to the JCPOA. So this is a one-way or a two-way agreement between the U.S. and Iran. JCPOA, you say how great that the Gulf states are involved in this. JCPOA was all of Europe. The Chinese and the Russians were signed on to it. Right now, we don't have any friends going into this deal together.
3: Of course they would sign on to it.
2: What?
3: Of course they would sign on to it because it wasn't America first.
2: Okay. And the money question

0: to the president.
1: He's been debriefed.
0: Funny. You know, Lindsey Graham coming out yesterday and posting that he's concerned about the difference in opinion between what we say is in the deal and what the Iranians are saying, and then shifting the blame onto J.D. Vance, which is quite strategic, where he said, no, this will be a huge feather in J.D. Vance's cap. If it's him, means I want to give Donald Trump a break if this is bad, right? If this is worse than the JCPOA, I can't go after Dear Leader about this, so I'm going to put it on J.D. Vance. Not releasing any of the text is a choice since they have digitally signed it. So not quite an auto pen, but the thing is done. So you should have put it out there for people, especially for your supporters, because he has had a lot of people on his side are saying this had to happen for 47 years. They've been a huge threat. And I think that it is also meaningful that just a couple hours ago, Netanyahu was giving a press conference where he said, I haven't been able to see it. So the person that we went, the country that we went into the war with hasn't seen it, but they've allowed the Iranians to sign onto it. And he said that we're not complying. We're going to do what we need to do, which means that they could blow up the deal because from our perspective and the Iranian perspective, they want Israel to stop hitting Lebanon. Again, if what Jesse says is going to happen, happens, fantastic news. But from what it looks like, that this is just an MOU that gives them up to 60 days to deal with the tough stuff, it doesn't look like that's what is going to happen. So the tough stuff on nuclear and also on the opening of the Strait of Hormuz without the tolling, if you watched J.D. Vance this morning on both CBS and CNBC, that isn't ironclad that there won't be tolls when it reopens. Okay. The deal is similar to the JCPOA, seemingly, but not in this important aspect, which is we had other countries that signed on to the JCPOA. So this is a one-way or a two-way agreement between the U.S. and Iran. JCPOA, you say how great that the Gulf states are involved in this. JCPOA was all of Europe. The Chinese and the Russians were signed on to it. Right now, we don't have any friends going into this deal together.
2: Of course they would sign on to it.
0: What?
2: Of course they would sign on to it because it wasn't America first.
0: Okay. And the money question

0: chance to sign onto it. And he said that we're not complying. We're going to do what we need to do, which means that they could blow up the deal because from our perspective and the Iranian perspective, they want Israel to stop hitting Lebanon. Again, if what Jesse says is going to happen, happens, fantastic news. But from what it looks like, that this is just an MOU that gives them up to 60 days to deal with the tough stuff, it doesn't look like that's what is going to happen. So the tough stuff on on nuclear and also on the opening of the Strait of Hormuz without the tolling, if you watched J.D. Vance this morning on both CBS and CNBC, that isn't ironclad that there won't be tolls when it reopens. Okay. The deal is similar to the JCPOA, seemingly, but not in this important aspect, which is we had other countries that signed on to the JCPOA. So this is a one-way or a two-way agreement between the U.S. and Iran. JCPOA, you say how great that the Gulf states are involved in this. JCPOA was all of Europe. The Chinese and the Russians were signed on to it. Right now, we don't have any friends going into this deal together.
1: Of course they would sign on to it.
0: What?
1: Of course they would sign on to it because it wasn't America first.
0: Okay. And the money question really matters.
1: We got to go.
0: So argue, I've spoken less than everybody else. Don't, just let me finish.
1: Compared to who?
0: Everybody else on the panel, except
1: maybe combined?
0: Dana.
1: You mean combined? That's a little weird. We all have our little time frames. I haven't talked as much as you.
0: I'm
1: just sitting here looking great.
0: When I ask you about robot dogs or whatever, I only say like four words in the D block. Just quickly on the money front.
1: Right.
0: Arguably, they have already gotten, first of all, the sanctions relief, but also the U.S. brokered a financial deal between the Qataris and the Iranians, meaning they already got money transferred. And you're talking about huge sums, $24 billion, $300 billion investment fund that Jared Kushner and Steve Witkoff want really bad so they can continue building luxury resorts or whatever they're going to go do with it. The Obama deal was only $1.7 billion in unfrozen assets of their money, and they could only get to 3.7% enriched uranium.
1: Okay. Anything else? You want to talk about anything else? Did you have a good weekend?
0: I was in Maine. It was beautiful.
1: That's fantastic. Did you run into your old friend Plattner?
0: I did not.
1: All right.
0: Maine.
1: Coming up next, the TDS Dream Team is in a rage over Trump's fight in the cage.
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3: Car talking on her phone. The filings show that call was to an employee of the company that owned the development. At the time, Ramsey was a sales manager. After Ramsey drove off erratically, the witness went to the home and found Auckland unresponsive. Two search warrants were executed at Ramsey's home, including one carried out less than a month after the shooting. In both cases, the document says authorities found guns, illegal substances, and posters threatening violence. There's more on the story at foxnews.com or subscribe to the Fox True Crime podcast. I'm Gianna Gelosi with your Fox True Crime Minute.
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7: Legendary tennis champion Arthur Ashe was the first African-American player to compete professionally in tennis. In leading UCLA to the NCAA title in 1965, he created a tennis program for inner cities in 1968 and was the U.S. LTA amateur champ and won the first U.S. Open at Forest Hills, being ranked co-number one with Rod Laver in that year.
8: This is still one of the Grand Slam titles, and now Muscles is the only player who won the Grand Slam this year. After a day of rest yesterday, he was pretty tough today, and I look forward to
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16: Fall back hard in the night time. Stare at stars in the night sky. I don't care.
5: So check out this split screen from last night in Washington. President Trump hosting a UFC fight at the White House, while in New York City, a who's who of the president's critics all got together for a counter rally featuring celebrity lectures and breathing exercises.
17: Trump said, I love the inflation. Now say it with me. Shut the f- up. Loving our country is starting to sound like an abused spouse saying they love their abuser. I can't love the country that's led by Donald Trump.
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14: Fall back hard in the night time. Stare at stars in the night sky. I don't care.
15: So check out this split screen from last night in Washington. President Trump hosting a UFC fight at the White House, while in New York City, a who's who of the president's critics all got together for a counter rally featuring celebrity lectures and breathing exercises.
16: Trump said, I love the inflation. Now say it with me. Shut the f- up. Loving our country is starting to sound like an abused spouse saying they love their abuser. I can't love the country that's led by Donald Trump.
17: And just take a really deep breath in and breathe in all that hope, all that love, and just breathe out all that fear.
18: Right now, the government and its cronies is routinely violating its First Amendment to silence artists.
19: Don Lemon arrested, Georgia Fort arrested, Terry Moran fired from ABC. All of us shown the door for just doing our jobs.
15: And if it's Democrats, you know there was singing.

0: Greg, I can't wait to hear the next Democrat group therapy session on why they can't win back men.
1: That was incredible. What a contrast. On one hand, you have this kind of a group of aging, fading, bitter, mentally unwell-looking group of people. And then you contrast that with the obvious, you know, forget about the patriotism and the White House. Just people having fun, smiling and laughing. And they look at us and they go, ugh. Ooh, we look at them and we just kind of laugh. And I think that's an interesting point, is that we understand their mindset and our mindset, but they don't understand either. They don't even understand their own mindset. Like, how did they get to this place? And why are they so angry? Because if it were any other variable besides Trump, they would think they were being irrational. But for some reason, it is one giant blind spot, and they've sacrificed all their credibility. I mean, they can't come after us for being disgusting about having this UFC fight when you had a trans party at the White House with Joe. So it's kind of like, you know what? This is fun. This is great. It appeals to a lot of people. You guys look very sad right now, and I could help them. We have tried to help them. Right. And you know, her breathing exercises, you know, she's right about the breathing exercises. They do help, but they don't help in the way she's doing it. You don't get a bunch of angry people together and go, I know you're really angry, breathe with me. See you later, I'm off on my private jet. Mm-hmm. They actually have to do that every morning and think about something other than Trump.
0: And politics.
1: Politics.
0: It's kind of a funny window into the 10-year arc of the parties, Jesse, because Barack Obama, he got young people and they were enthusiastic and excited, and the Republicans were really kind of the party of the older people. Now it's flipped and the Republicans are the fun team.
2: We are. I was getting a bagel this weekend and we were in line, and this woman with glasses and bad teeth and a ponytail hears my voice and she turns around and she says, you! And I said, uh-oh. And she says, you are the one that spews lies on TV. I mean, I'm like Limbaugh. I'm right 99.8% of the time. But my wife's there and she says, do you talk to everyone like that, the way you talk to my husband? And she's like, go on, go inside and get your bagel.

0: And the woman starts shaking. You know how mentally ill they are. And she's like totally disconnected from reality.
1: They don't know how to talk to people.
0: Like miserable, angry, crazy. And you look at what's going on here. I mean, we've just defeated the world's number one state sponsor of terror. We're about to sign a peace deal to get all their uranium. We just had thousands of Americans chanting USA on the White House lawn at the greatest UFC fight I've ever seen, 7 TKOs in a row, while they have the Marine Band playing all the intro songs, while they have the U.S. Air Force flying overhead to celebrate America 250, the greatest country in the world. At the same weekend, you have all of these Europeans who the liberals love here visiting, talking about how the United States is the greatest country in the world. Have you seen these videos of the French, Germans, and the Dutch, like, astounded about our landscape, our food, our trucks, our freedom, how friendly the American people are? And it's like, the United States is also like, wait a second, we take all this stuff for granted. Yeah, maybe we are great. The Europeans are saying we're great. I think it must be true. So the Knicks, Trump's no jinx, major championship. Think about the run we're on. We have the hockey team winning the gold. I mean, we have crime down, the border sealed. We have the UFO files coming out, Jessica. This is a generational run we're on. I think you should just be happy to be alive.
2: This is very similar counter-programming that the Democrats did at the State of the Union that also fell flat, or the No Kings rally. And a lot of it is just all anger directed at Trump. At some point, do the Democrats know how to pivot and to talk about some sort of solution-oriented ideas that they have instead of this kind of thing?
3: Well, I think so. And I mean, we've been doing well in elections, which indicates that people are hearing something that they like. And I think beyond just we don't like Trump, since a lot of voters were Trump 2024 voters and now are swinging back in this direction, I would separate the No Kings rallies out of this, because I think mobilizing, you know, 5-8 million people is a big deal. And hopefully that translates
1: to the
3: election.
1: Thank you, George Soros and NGOs. Yep.
3: Okay, it's all fake.
1: No, I'm just saying it's definitely
3: and there are
1: not real.
3: There are no Republican billionaires that mobilize.
1: Not the way you guys do it.
3: Elon Musk, what, he spent $250 million getting Donald Trump elected? I don't agree with all of the counter-programming.
1: The Charlottesville.
3: I'm very proud to be an American, no matter who the president is. And I think that that is important to spend some time on, especially as we head into the 250th birthday. The contrast was stark. I thought the flyover looked really cool. UFC is not my jam. I wouldn't watch it in the garden and don't want to watch it on the lawn. But Jesse's saying, oh, this is, you know, about America's birthday, et cetera. It was not lost on anyone that you could only watch it on Paramount Plus, on David Ellison's streaming service, or that he's paying the fighters in crypto and it's the Trump family coin.
0: Paramount owns UFC. They own the rights.
3: If it's for all of us, they should have found a way so that all of us could watch. And you've got to mention, and I know you probably don't want to, that the guy who won at the end, that Josh Hokit, gets up there and says, Michelle Obama is a man. That was his final message. So you had a guy who vomited on himself during a weigh-in the day before, stands up there, Joe Rogan. Maybe he was paralyzed in the moment and didn't think, oh, I should emphasize the fact that Michelle Obama, a former first lady, since we're talking about patriotism and paying our respects to the White House and those who have come before us, is not a man.
1: He's not running for Senate.
3: It doesn't. And then the White House today won't even clean it up. Stephen Chung's like, well, Josh Hokit had a great night. Dana White's out there saying this is no good. Portnoy, Shane Gillis, everybody knows that it is repulsive. And I presume you guys know this as well, that that shouldn't
1: be. How about
3: be,
1: Plattner?
3: Why can't you just say that the guy
1: Because I'm merely pointing out, there's nobody on the left that has any credibility to ask us that question.
3: We don't know it. What a woman is? Is that what you're trying
1: to? No, because you guys have kept silent on everything. Hell, I seem to remember not too long ago how often I heard that Melania Trump was an escort. From a lot of people who are now huffing. People who say that a black kid who stabs a white kid, that was just him defending himself. People faking Charlie Kirk getting stabbed in the neck, thinking it's funny. People hoping for another Luigi Mangione to take out Elon Musk, or perhaps Trump, or maybe both. See, we don't have to listen. In fact, we enjoy it when you're upset. That guy is a troll. He showed up at the weigh-in pretending he was drunk and was throwing up applesauce as a fake pretense because he was pretending he was scared. That's called a troll. We get it. Not our fault if you don't. He knows it's going to upset you. He's a troll. You give a mic to a troll.
3: Some standards.
0: That's what his point was.
2: Emily, give
0: Plattner.
2: Us a final word. We have to be quick.
1: You lost your credibility.
2: Yep.
4: And that everyone is ascribing what that one athlete said to President Trump. Look at the difference between those two events. One was held at the People's House. You talk about watching it. Anyone could have gone. Tickets were available. Anyone can go to the People's House and the capital of this entire country and go. And then you contrast the Dems concert here in New York City, which is number 50 on the list of affordable housing. That's why half of that audience had white hair, because they are all from the Upper East Side. They are so wealthy. Those guys are has-beens. Robert De Niro and Julia Roberts, they did not get the message that using them, these leftover celebrities from the 90s that don't even, that live in these gated, you know, homes, somehow they are the mouthpiece that the Dems are trying to get back. Robert De Niro flat out said, I can't love the country that's led by Donald Trump.
2: Wow.
4: The difference between the libs and the Republicans is that the Republicans, conservatives, truly want everyone to be free. They want everyone to be happy and to love America. And the Dems, the libs, will consistently hate half the country. And that's why 29% of Dems hate the country and aren't proud to be American. You're only one of 29% that is proud of America right now as a Democrat. That is shameful that the party doesn't say, you know what, you guys, you should lift everyone up. Yep. You should be happy no matter what.
2: Okay, we got to go. Coming up next, Joe Biden's riding shotgun with Jay Leno, but Democrats wish he'd just take the next exit.
5: Let's go put some miles on it. Back of the Chevy with you.
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9: That are not marked in the product contents. 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

0: surprise.
1: They just won't go away. The New York Magazine dropping a bombshell piece titled Building Back the Bidens, the urgent, embarrassing, and occasionally convincing campaign to salvage their legacy. But Joe's not riding off into the sunset. That's because he's riding shotgun with Jay Leno. Watch.
2: Two old guys getting in a Corvette.
3: By the way, I'm a civilian who's ridden the railroad more than any paid railroad. I've ridden over a total of 1,800,000 miles on Amtrak.
2: Really?
4: Wow.
5: I know you're a big ice cream guy, right?
3: I am, man.
2: Have you guys ever met a president of the United States?
6: No.
2: Well, this is Joe Biden.
1: This is like, grab your butt. Jessica.
6: It's not helpful. The book coming out in September, it was supposed to come out after the midterms. It would be much better if it was after the midterms. I always like to be accurate, so I do apologize that I didn't know that the fighter had ingested a go-go squeeze that my kids have and that was applesauce. So I do apologize. I stand by the rest of it,
7: though. I think he is going to sue you, though.
6: Well, I just cleared it up.
8: For the go-go squeeze?
7: Yes.
1: Jesse.
9: All right, so the New Yorker says that the Bidens are involved in an aggressive effort to remind people that Joe Biden is not just a loser. And they've brought the New Yorker in to help them in this effort, and it completely backfires. Yeah. And one line is like, Donald Trump's in the White House celebrating America's 250th birthday, hosting the UFC fight, while Biden's speaking at a 3-star hotel by the airport in an attempt to salvage his reputation. They also include a story from Mike Lawler, a congressman, who said in 2023, they met him backstage before an event, and he asked him about the border, and he just takes a note card out and says, we need more Border Patrol agents, and I just spoke with the president of Mexico. He was reading his talking points off of a note card backstage, and he needed so much help. He said he felt sorry for him. He was reading it to me, losing his train of thought, getting confused in the middle of it. This is part of the PR campaign that the Bidens are doing, and this is what they're saying about it. They talk about a reunion of Biden staff. They did it at some, like, stupid...
8: Kelly's Pub.
9: And everyone bitched because it was a cash bar. No one could pay for the drinks of any of these people. And then they all just sat around and bashed Barack Obama. This is bad. This is really, really bad. And it's going to get worse.
8: Dana. Well, the Bidens are like Terminator 1. Every time you think they've gone, he just like shows back up. And then the Democrats have to relitigate 2024 over and over again. And then you had this really hilarious headline last week. Hunter Biden defends Graham Platner on Gavin Newsom's podcast. I mean, things are not going well, I would say.
7: You know, it's not just Joe, it's Kamala. She's leading the pack right now in the latest poll. And I think it's because that is all there is. I think the Dems are in a really weird state. They remind me of, you know, the generic snacks in a vending machine. You know, the people who supply the snacks know you don't really have much choice when you're in the courthouse at 8 p.m. Kamala is like the Lance Toasty peanut butter sandwich cracker. It's like, it's not worth a dollar, but I'm starving, so I will eat it. She is what's there. In terms of Joe, it's really not a legacy. It's more like a smell. And you can't help but smell it when you see him. There's a reason why businesses clean up after a tragic accident on the company floor. You know, there's a reason real estate agents scrub away the bloodstains in a murder house. No one needs to be reminded of the crime that came before, especially if you were part of the crime. A lot of the people whining about him kept their mouths shut during this time, saying, oh, my Axelrod, well, what? Where were you? You're just as guilty as the people that propped him up because, well, you were propping him up.
1: Yeah.
7: Yeah.
1: Guys, coming up next, Knicks fans were torching school buses as their star player torches his state's high taxes.

Fox News, I'm Sue Guzman. An Iranian official telling state TV that the end of the conflict with Iran includes an end Israel's occupation of Lebanon. That's something Israel says it will not do. Vice President J.D. Vance detailing what will happen to Iran if the proposed peace deal with the U.S. falls through.

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1: I'm saying, oh my, Axelrod, well, what? Where were you? You're just as guilty as the people that propped him up because, well, you were propping him up.
2: Yeah.
1: Yeah.
2: Right, guys, coming up next, Knicks fans were torching school buses as their star player torches his state's high taxes.

0: Fox News, I'm Sue Guzman. An Iranian official telling state TV that the end of the conflict with Iran includes an end Israel's occupation of Lebanon. That's something Israel says it will not do. Vice President J.D. Vance detailing what will happen to Iran if the proposed peace deal with the U.S. falls through.
1: Their economy has been in a free fall for a very long time. So you combine the president's leverage that he's put on them, you combine the new leadership, and you combine the fact that their economy is in shambles. And I think that they see there's a real opportunity here to turn over a new leaf so long as they do the right thing.
0: Vice President J.D. Vance detailing it. He spoke there on Fox's Hannity. American and Iranian officials meet Friday in Switzerland to sign the deal. And G7 leaders opening summit talks with a packed agenda today. It includes ending the war in Ukraine and addressing the Middle East crisis. 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

0: The wheels on the bus go up in flames, sing it with me, up in flames. Knicks fans torching school buses in celebration after winning the championship for the first time since 1973. And while Knicks fans were busy burning rubber, the team's captain and MVP Jalen Brunson was burning New York taxes and joking he'd rather be back in Texas.
1: What do you have against Texas?
2: I have nothing against Texas. I love Texas. I miss the Texas taxes.
0: Yeah, the jock taxes. You have to pay the taxes of the state you play in.
3: Okay, first of all, no one should be surprised by this because remember Tariq Hill in 2022 talked about it. He said it was a grown-up decision why he
0: went to Miami,
3: the Dolphins instead of the Jets.
4: Right. Yes,
3: and he was. Said it saved like $2.7 million. But what I loved about his framing is that I think people find it like personally offensive if there's some type of geographic snub. But the reality is there is so much money to be saved. It is such a drain here. I mean, it's insane. And then also the only reason that I partly like maybe I'll be canceled for saying this, but I sort of wanted us to go to game six is because, you know, when you lose or when you win in a different city that's not home, like yeah. I wanted the Knicks to win here so that everyone could, I guess, burn down MSG together, but to have them here.
0: You don't want to burn MSG down, for the record, Jessica.
5: I mean, everyone would like better taxes, right? Even yes. The biggest libs in New York City, I send in a check today, was nearly in tears. Jalen Brunson, though, and all of the Knicks are so beyond thrilled that they are New York Knicks and won this title for this city. And it is just one of the best sports plot lines in a really long time. And as far as the school buses or the

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3: Yes.
4: And he was said it saved like $2.7 million. But what I loved about his framing is that I think people find it like personally offensive if there's some type of geographic snub. But the reality is there is so much money to be saved. It is such a drain here. I mean, it's insane. And then also the only reason that I partly, like, maybe I'll be canceled for saying this, but I sort of wanted us to go to game six is because, you know, when you lose or when you win in a different city that's not home, like, yeah. I wanted the Knicks to win here so that everyone could, I guess, burn down MSG together, but to have them here.
5: You don't want to burn MSG down, for the record, Jessica.
3: I mean, everyone would like better taxes, right? Even the biggest libs in New York City. I send in a check today. Was nearly in tears. Jalen Brunson, though, and all of the Knicks are so beyond thrilled that they are New York Knicks and won this title for this city. And it is just one of the best sports plot lines in a really long time. And as far as the school buses or the havoc, nothing like an Eagles fan. So,
5: I don't remember burning down buses.
6: Oh, thank you. You urinate on the bus first.
3: You can't even.
5: That's how we put it out.
3: Climb up the lamppost in Philly.
5: We greased a few poles, Jessica. So what?
3: Okay.
5: Dana?
7: I think it's helpful that the hero of New York is making an argument that we try to make every single day, that if you have lower taxes, you will have a better, broader tax base and you'll have more economic growth. They won't listen to us, but they might listen to him.
8: Ooh. You know, I think you guys missed the bigger point here. I'm curious about the crossover of recognizable Knicks fans in media, government, and Hollywood who condemn Musk for his wealth. The Knicks are worth $9 billion. And I'm just wondering, you know, if they liquidated, that money could pay off so much college debt and solve world hunger, because I think world hunger is at $6 billion. You got $3 billion left over. Ro Khanna, Bernie Sanders, Liz Warren, they have not picked that fight yet. You know, who's worse, a trillionaire who doesn't even own a house or a 27-year-old athlete covered in gold chains who drives a Lamborghini in shoes created by a 10-year-old. I mean, seriously.
7: That's a great point.
5: Seriously.
3: Can't we just be happy about how cool this is?
5: We are.
8: Say that about UFC.
5: Oh, she can't do it. You can't do it, Jessica.
3: No, it's not like a bus.
5: Just kidding. Up next, the power of rent compels them. Young ladies are living with nuns.
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11: President Trump gathering top tech companies to sign a new agreement to help fuel the global AI race. Executives from companies like Amazon, Google, Meta, XAI, and OpenAI are agreeing to pay for all the energy needed to run their planned data centers. They hope it will reassure communities wary of having data centers in their backyard.
12: We're here this afternoon for a historic signing that will help keep down utility bills very, very substantially. And electricity prices for millions of Americans, and in many cases for a lot of people that don't really understand why they're going up, but they're not going to be going up, they're going to be actually going down.
11: The president says the tech companies will build their own power supplies and will end up strengthening local grids. Around 3,000 new data centers are under construction or planned in the U.S. The data centers are expected to account for as much as half of U.S. power demand for the rest of this decade. With Fox on Tech, Connor Hansen, Fox Business.
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4: I'm Dana Blanton. 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
5: Forget living with your parents. Some young women in New York City are living with nuns for the cheaper rent. But here's the catch. It comes with a curfew and they vet your boyfriends. Rent's really expensive.
6: I love this so much. Here's why. First of all, it's totally Anne of Green Gables, or Anne of GG, as they say. Mm. And then secondly, this is like the opposite of those tiny homes in Seattle that we talked about, the homeless. Because here it's like, yeah, no TV or whatever it is, hot meal on the table, like curfew. Like basically you behave and then you get rewarded by an affordable place where you feel safe, which doesn't happen here otherwise. I would love to live in a convent. I love the nuns. I love this.
5: Dana, you did a lot of research on the young ladies, the purple state.
7: I don't know, guys. I mean, I love the nuns, but I don't want to live there. But I also get it. I also understand that, like, a lot of young women, they want to live in the city. But you have to understand there's some great places out there in America. Follow all these European tourists. They're going all across America. Great opportunities where the rent is not so expensive. And when you get to a higher level of income, then you can move to New York and you don't have to live with the nuns.
5: Greg, what do you think?
8: Well, you know, most of my mistakes in life were due to having too many options. What if my options were limited when I came to New York? I couldn't have any male callers at the house, 11 p.m. curfew, no partying. I wouldn't be spending money at restaurants. My life probably would have been better and healthier because I wouldn't have created so many headaches. Plus, I'd pick up some nasty habits.
5: All right, Jesse.
9: I stumbled upon a convent out by my neighborhood a couple months ago.
8: Oh, God.
9: You can just drive up into the mountains, and there's just a convent sitting there with no security. The doors are open. I started exploring and started opening doors and walking around, and some nun stopped me. And she was completely friendly, but, I mean, I could have been a maniac. Mm. These people are crazy.
8: Who are?
9: Me.
6: Oh. I'll bet they sing, you know? Like totally a, Maria like Von Trapp before she was Von Trapp. I never saw that. But like, you know.
5: You never saw Sister Act?
6: No. Oh, God, no.
9: Is that with Whoopi?
6: No, yeah.
7: I loved it.
5: It's amazing. One more thing.
9: What was the one where she was doing the...
10: I can buy myself flowers. Write my name in the sand. Talk to myself.
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13: I'm Ashley Dvorkin with a Fox Celebrity Profile with Andy Serkis and Iman Vellani of the animated adaptation of Animal Farm. Serkis directs, produces, and voice stars in the retelling of George Orwell's 1945 dystopian novella, along with a star-studded cast, which also includes Seth Rogen, Gaten Matarazzo, Glenn Close, and Woody Harrelson. Vellani plays two piglet characters in the film, and it's her first time doing voice acting.
14: Incredible. I mean, you should have heard that in the booth. It was amazing to witness what Iman was doing, playing bouncing off between those two characters.
15: And he was doing all of the voices, like every single animal. And it was distinguishable, different voices. Like, it was so cool. I was watching the master work, you know?
16: Well, yes, because Andy's such a visual storyteller. So when you're doing like the next project, what's important to you?
14: As a desire to still have a collective experience, I still think we want to be immersed in a project and not necessarily just...
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8: Before we get to one more thing, you can catch Vice President J.D. Vance on Hannity tonight, Fox and Friends tomorrow morning, and then he's going to be with us at this very table tomorrow. All right, I'll go first tonight. What a great show that I have tonight. Kat Timpf, Dave Landau, Morgan Ortega's is back.
9: Yeah.
8: And who's that guy? Joe Mackey. Hey, let's do this. Yeah. Do-ba-ba-ba-ba. Check her out. Fresh out of the hospital, Kathy Griffin, getting yet another new face. She's out there now. She has to be very careful. She can only eat nutrient-rich, undigested seeds until she fully heals. Mm. But I love her red hair. It's always beautiful. She reminds me of a red river hog, the kind you see in Africa. All right, Jesse.
10: All right, today we have Vivek, Sage Steele, and Robert Greenway. And I believe we also have J.D. Vance's cousin.
8: Oh, that's fantastic.
10: Yeah, he's just blanketing
8: Steve?
10: The network. Stevie.
8: Great dude. Barrel of laughs.
10: Yeah, we're going to lead off with him.
8: Dana?
11: Okay, a World Cup fan visiting from Scotland had a surprise. He was stunned. Look at this. He was watching in Boston Stadium this weekend as he watched a New England Patriots cheerleaders performance on the Jumbotron, his mouth wide open in amazement. It's like America the Beautiful indeed.
12: Welcome to the USA.
8: I can't believe you are cheering this objectification of women. Jessica.
13: Love all the World Cup stuff. Read the post about the Japanese discovering bottomless salsa and chips. The World Pup took place in Missouri. An animal charity called Casey Pet Project put up 400 puppies for adoption at a FIFA fan festival in Kansas City. The charity will host more positive experiences for pet lovers throughout the World Cup. Adopt all the puppies.
12: Cute.
8: Emily.
14: Off the coast of Australia during the annual humpback migration.
8: No.
14: A humpback whale got entangled in a shark net and in a dramatic four-hour rescue was finally freed to the entire chorus of cheering from our entire globe. Mm. Also, I hope the Scotsman goes to see the Raiderettes. Then he'll jaw will really
11: You
14: draw.
11: Should do, like, you like, should do voiceovers for Fox Nation wildlife rescues.
8: Excuse me, do you really believe that Scotsman has never been to a strip club?
10: Do they have
14: not where the
10: clubs
14: girls look
10: Scotland?
14: Like they do here?
8: Oh.
14: Obviously.
8: Wow, what a jab at Scottish.
11: No, wow.
8: Wow.
11: The Scots hardest hit.
13: It's like the full Monty.
8: I saw Brett Baer at UFC last night, at least on the telly, as they say. Have a great night.
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15: Touting the U.S. deal with Iran at the G7 summit in France. I'm Dave Anthony, Fox News, and President Trump just said,
16: Iran will never have a nuclear weapon. And it says it loud and clear. They're not going to develop it. They're not going to buy it. They're not going to do anything with it. And if they do, they suffer unbelievable consequences.
15: And the president just shook the hand of Qatar's emir sitting next to him for helping work out the deal with Iran.
16: They were tough. They were strong. You know, they are the closest to Iran physically.
15: We're still waiting more details of the agreement. The president says we'll have the Strait of Hormuz open fully by Friday with Iran not blocking shipping anymore. Another big issue at the G7 Summit of World Leaders, Russia's war in Ukraine.
6: It's been 4 years of war now. The president, though, going into this meeting, seemed very optimistic about bringing this war to an end. He said that maybe we can do something. So perhaps that is the momentum he's feeling from the Iran deal. But he seemed optimistic going into this meeting.
15: Well, that's Fox's Aisha Hosni in Geneva. Now, Iran's soccer team came to the U.S., played their first World Cup soccer match last night, but they didn't stick around.
9: The Iranian squad expected to spend the night in Los Angeles after their 2-2 draw with New Zealand, but coach Amir Galinoui says officials told them to return to their training base in Mexico. Several key staff members weren't even allowed to attend the game. The coach is unhappy about players not getting recovery time before the journey.
15: Fox's Jonathan Savage. What went wrong is a big question in California after a B-52 bomber crashed and burned right after takeoff from Edwards Air Force Base, killing all 8 people on board.
12: This was a mixed crew. This was a mixed crew of military, government civilians, and government contractors supporting this test mission.
15: Deputy Commander Colonel James Hayes says it could take months to determine the cause of the plane's crash.
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15: It is primary or runoff day in 3 states and in Washington, D.C., where there's a contest for mayor. They'll also vote in Alabama and Oklahoma and Georgia, where polls open in an hour.
19: Georgia Republicans will finalize their picks for who should represent their party in races for U.S. Senate and governor. GOP voters in Georgia will pick between former college football coach Derek Dooley and U.S. Representative Mike Collins as a U.S. Senate nominee to face incumbent Democrat John Ossoff. They'll also decide between Lieutenant Governor Burt Jones and healthcare executive Rick Jackson for a gubernatorial nominee. In Alabama, both parties will finalize nominations for U.S. Senate, among other offices. In Miami, Eben Brown, Fox News.
15: In Alaska, a candidate's been removed from next month's Senate primary ballot. He's a retired teacher named Dan J. Sullivan, challenging incumbent Republican Senator Dan S. Sullivan. The state's elections director says that its attempt to confuse or mislead voters, perhaps helping Sullivan's opponents, so not a good faith effort trying to win. Now, a former police officer in Kentucky who's in trouble with the law for what he's accused of doing on the job.
20: Officer Nathan Stotts resigned last week. He's now charged with shooting 27-year-old Martin Nitzkin Jr. while responding to a report of an assault. Stotts' body cam shows him walking toward Nitzkin, gun in hand, then shooting the naked man after he ignored his orders to stop moving toward him. The police department says it is cooperating with all agencies reviewing the shooting. Gary Baumgarten, Fox News.
15: There's a Federal Reserve meeting today and tomorrow to assess the economy and rising inflation. The first meeting for new Fed Chair Kevin Warsh, the president's pick to replace Jerome Powell, who faced a lot of Trump criticism for not cutting interest rates enough. But no rate cuts expected when this meeting ends. On Wall Street, stock futures are mixed the day after big gains.
21: 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Others beyond the stars. 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
15: And a Dow record high. I'm Dave Anthony. This is Fox News.
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0: with shooting 27-year-old Martin Nitzkin Jr. while responding to a report of an assault. Stotz's body cam shows him walking toward Nitzkin, gun in hand, then shooting the naked man after he ignored his orders to stop moving toward him. The police department says it is cooperating with all agencies reviewing the shooting. Gary Baumgarten, Fox News.
1: There's a Federal Reserve meeting today and tomorrow to assess the economy and rising inflation. The first meeting for new Fed Chair Kevin Warsh, the president's pick to replace Jerome Powell, who faced a lot of Trump criticism for not cutting interest rates enough, but no rate cuts expected when this meeting ends. On Wall Street, stock futures are mixed the day after big gains.
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13: Tuesday, June 16th, 2026. I'm Dave Anthony. The U.S. and Iran have agreed to a deal to end the months-long conflict, but the talks and potential pitfalls are far from over.
14: The real question, of course, is, are they going to comply? And I think the answer to that is no. I think they're trying to buy time, misjudging the president's political and economic situation.
15: I'm Jessica Rosenthal. Some of the most powerful AI models are now disabled after the Trump administration put export controls on Anthropic's latest creations, as lawmakers increasingly worry about potential dangers of AI in the wrong hands.
16: I've always likened AI to fire. It can be used to warm your home or it can burn your house down.
17: And I'm Joe Abraham. I've got the final word on the Fox News Rundown.
13: The U.S. and Iran have finally worked out a deal, ending months of conflict, starting with weeks of U.S. and Israeli attacks on Iran.
18: We got along very well with Iran. It's a different set of leaders. As you know, the first set is gone, the second set is gone, and we found the third set to be very smart.
13: President Trump in France at a G7 summit of world leaders says the deal will let shipping flow through the Strait of Hormuz with Iran not blocking it anymore.
18: Ships are starting to go out now. On Friday, it'll be completely opened.
13: That's when Vice President Vance will be in Geneva to sign the Memorandum of Understanding with Iran, extending the ceasefire 60 days while nuclear negotiations continue.
18: And the main thing is that Iran will not have a nuclear weapon. They fully agreed to that. With strong policing powers.
13: Unlike, he says, the 2015 Obama-era nuclear deal that he pulled the U.S. out of in his first term as president.
18: Because it was a road to a nuclear weapon. It was a horrible deal for the United States.
13: Former President Obama disagrees, telling ABC News on Saturday.
19: It is doubtful that any agreement that arises is going to be significantly different or a significant improvement from the deal that we had in the first place.
1: But that

0: deal then did not follow a military campaign like Operation Epic Fury this year.
1: President Trump and support from our great partner and ally, Israel, have decimated Iran's nuclear program. It hasn't had zero enrichment capacity since 2006, so we're in markedly different territory than we have been for some time.
0: Robert Greenway worked at the National Security Council in the first Trump administration as deputy assistant to the president and senior director for Middle Eastern and North African affairs. He's now a senior vice president for American Global Strategies.
1: Their military, such as it is virtually non-existent. Their ability to retaliate, threaten partners, allies, global energy markets, and shipping are dramatically reduced. And the president has sought now a diplomatic effort again to obtain a restoration of traffic through the Straits of Hormuz, which were threatened to a certain extent by the Islamic Republic of Iran under new leadership. And I think at this point, we can speculate on what may be in the memorandum that hasn't been publicly released. But what seems to be the case is that it'd be performance-based so that Iran will receive incremental relief economically.
0: So the question becomes, will Iran not charge ships to go through there? Because the president insists it has to be toll-free. But then Iran's talked about the possibility of service fees. So again, two sides saying different things.
1: Which should be no surprise. I think the answer to your question is almost certainly no. Iran neither has the capability nor the capacity, and I don't think they're going to get the permission to do it. I think they're going to continue to claim that they will. And in the end, what really matters is, will the straits open and will the ample supply that exists in the global market reach demand, which is adapting accordingly? And I think the answer is yes. And I think the question is, will Iran continue to, in certain extent, disrupt trade? And I think the answer to that is yes, they have and they will, even during the ceasefire period, which is going to, I think, be problematic. And in the end, President Trump reserves and has possessed the right to act with impunity at any time and place of his choosing, and Iran can do nothing to stop it.
0: Yeah, and the naval blockade that the U.S. has had in place would potentially be lifted if traffic goes through the Strait of Hormuz with that. I suppose that would be one of the president's weapons in this fight, is if Iran doesn't abide by this and have shipping through, we can put the blockade back in place, right?
1: Oh, exactly. And I think in the end, what I think has been agreed to is that Iran, if they no longer threaten traffic through the Straits of Hormuz, they would be allowed to export their oil for revenue to markets like China and in India. And I suspect they will not be allowed to repatriate the cash. They wouldn't be selling. They'd be doing what they did before when sanctions were enforced, in which, at least for the time being, they would be able to barter on the value of their exports, but not repatriate cash in the form of U.S. dollars or euros, which they then could use to expand or resurrect their nuclear capability and their missile program and support terrorist surrogates and proxies around the world.
0: Yeah. All right. Sanctions and unfrozen assets. That's a huge issue. President Trump was very critical of what happened with the Obama nuclear deal with Iran, where the U.S. gave Iran $400 million that had been from a pre-decades earlier arms sale that didn't happen. And then interest on top of that, the U.S. sent cash, the Iranians got interest. But on the table potentially would be the U.S. allowing Iran to have unfrozen money in this deal too, correct or no?
1: It's within the United States' remit to be able to unfreeze or unblock assets in U.S. jurisdiction. The real question, of course, is, are they going to comply? And I think the answer to that is no. I think they're trying to buy time, misjudging the president's political and economic situation and not realizing that he's going to have the second half of his administration with virtual impunity and, again, the ability to act at a time and place of his choosing. And I think they're misjudging him, and I think they're going to pay a price for it come the end of the year.
0: All right. The 60-day period of negotiating on the nuclear stuff, negotiating with Iran on its nuclear program has been frustrating for decades. 60 days to come up with something seems very difficult.
1: Well, it has. But, as Vice President Vance has pointed out, the United States and Iran are now talking directly, face to face. And that's not happened before. And I think it does matter, although the leadership inside of Iran from a civil and from military perspective is fractured, probably more so than we can fully appreciate. And it explains a number of behaviors. But I think at the end of the day, what is most important is that the president has the advantage in this. Time is actually on his side, despite what the Iranians may think about upcoming elections. Every day that Iran doesn't have access to revenue is another day their economy is crippled beyond repair.
0: The nuclear dust, as the president calls it, the highly enriched uranium that is buried after what the U.S. and Israel did last year, that issue still hangs over all this. The president has said we can go in and get it. We should go in and get it. He's also said he's in no rush, that it's not really something they can use, but the U.S. wants to get it. The issue becomes how and who can get it.
1: Sure. First, the president's right in not being in a rush, because the United States, in particular in Israel, have buried the 1,400 or so kilograms, 440 or so kilograms of which are enriched above 60%, the rest at 20%, all of it problematic, none of it supporting a civil nuclear program, of course. And so the disposition of it is not an immediate issue in that no one can access it without permission. And of course, we're watching it closely and can strike to prevent any attempts to withdraw material out. And there have been discussions about Russia doing it, who in the JCPOA days held their enriched uranium material. I'm not sure who thinks that's a good idea, except the people that signed that piece of paper, or the Chinese. I'm not sure that's a very good idea either. So I think there are options. I think our adversaries are not good ones. But again, I think we have control over the disposition now. And in the end, Iran can't have possession of it. And I think that's the goal. But I don't think there's cause for immediate concern.
0: All right. Now, you referenced the JCPOA, the Obama era deal. This highly enriched uranium, that became highly enriched after President Trump canceled that deal. That's what his critics talk about, that if he didn't cancel the deal that was put in place in 2015, Iran wouldn't have this nuclear dust that the U.S. had to bury with Israel last year. What's your response when you hear that?
1: Yeah, well, unfortunately, facts are stubborn things. And when the U.S. withdrew from the JCPOA under President Trump, the right decision, in my judgment, no doubt, Iran took no steps to increase its enrichment capacity above the predicated 3.67 until after the election of Joe Biden. And at that point, they skyrocketed and started to enrich above 4%. So no, Iran did not enrich above 4% until Biden was elected president. And then they skyrocketed thereafter. And under the Biden administration, they pursued to not just over 60%, 440 kilograms, which are currently in their possession, but the IAEA even tested and reported samples about 80% enrichment. And for perspective's sake, people talk about 90, the reality 90% being the sort of threshold for weapons grade material for an explosive testable device. The reality is most of the uranium used in the Hiroshima and Nagasaki bombs were enriched below 90%. So very dangerous to be sure, but all of that happened under the Biden administration, all of it.
0: So the process of verifying Iran complying with whatever agreement we negotiate has also been a big concern, even back in 2015 and beyond and since. What do we do and who do we trust? Can we trust Iran to allow unfettered access to verify everything?
1: Well, it passed as prologue, not under this government, not under the Islamic Republic of Iran, for sure. They are notorious for it. I think we also learned that in the past 2 years that the most effective inspections are done by explosive devices. So all of this to say that Iran cannot be trusted, and that the ultimate arbiter here is the removal of their capacity, which is why no enrichment is probably the right answer, almost certainly the right answer for this particular government, because they can't be trusted.
0: But they're not going to agree to that, are they?
1: Very doubtful. But they certainly won't agree to it without pressure. And pressure has been manifest in economic terms and also now in military terms. And President Trump alone is doing it. I'll tell you what doesn't work is paying them large amounts of cash. And that was the formula for the JCPOA, and it was adopted under the Biden administration. All essentially they did was fuel their missile, drone, terrorist, and nuclear ambitions. Literally paid for it.
0: But we might unfreeze assets and give them sanctions relief this time around. Why would they not cheat then again?
1: Well, I think we would assume they did. I think the formulation now for President Trump is, I want to see that you do something that is required, verify it, be satisfied with it, and then provide a reward for it. That's a complete reversal from the JCPOA and the Biden and Obama administration policies, where they received the benefits, assuming that they would, and then later on, the burden of proof was on the United States, the IAEA, and the international community to verify that something actually took place.
0: Where does Israel play into this? Because we started the conflict in February attacking Iran together. At the end of this, with this memorandum of understanding that we're going to maybe see signed on Friday and the 60 days of talks, Israel's not part of that. Hezbollah's not part of that. But Iran demands an end to the attacks in Lebanon. So where do we go from here?
1: Well, I think, look, we, the United States and Israel, share exactly the same goals and objectives, certainly relative to Iran and relative to Hezbollah. And so you can expect that the closest coordination to occur between the two countries has happened under the Trump administration, both the first as I witnessed and the second, I think, without question, including combined military operations against Iran. So I think there's going to be no daylight between the pursuit of goals and objectives.
0: Will we have, in your opinion, something comprehensive to sign with Iran beyond what's going to be signed with this memorandum of understanding here at the end of this week? This year? Do you think next year? How long is this going to take?
1: That is an impossible question to answer. But I think I have a hard time seeing an agreement that we would want to sign that would be in any way enforceable in the near future. I just don't see it. One, because I don't think the regime wants it. And two, because I don't think anyone's really in charge. And for those reasons alone, I think it's going to be incredibly complicated to do. And again, the United States need not be a rush to do this. If necessary, we've already demonstrated with Israel the capability to reduce the threat. And I suspect that's what's likely to happen. But I give the president tremendous credit for attempting all diplomatic efforts before force has to be returned to. And I think that's his intent.
0: Robert Greenway, Senior Vice President at American Global Strategies, formerly National Security Council Deputy Assistant to President Trump in his first term and Senior Director for Middle Eastern and North African Affairs. Robert, great to have you on the show. Thank you so much for joining us.
1: My pleasure. Thanks for having me.
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15: On January 19th, 1989, President Ronald Reagan bid farewell to Americans in his last address as president.
16: I've spoken of the Shining City all my political life, but I don't know if I ever quite communicated what I saw when I said it. But in my mind, it was a tall, proud city built on rocks stronger than oceans, windswept, God-blessed, and teeming with people of all kinds living in harmony and peace. A city with pre

0: force that hummed with commerce and creativity. And if there had to be city walls, the walls had doors, and the doors were open to anyone.
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7: Good morning. It's Tuesday, June 16th. This is the Fox News Rundown. Leaders of the Group of Seven Summit of Major Industrialized Nations facing a packed agenda on their first full day together in France. The agenda includes ending the war in Ukraine and addressing the Middle East crisis. Another round of primaries and runoffs set for today across the South. We'll have voters casting ballots in Oklahoma, Georgia, and Alabama, as well as Washington, D.C. I'm Sue Guzman on the Fox News Rundown.
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8: Guided by a shared purpose and a spirit of collaboration, Emory University students push each other to think creatively and work cooperatively, knowing that different perspectives lead to new ideas.
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1: Good morning. It's Tuesday, June 16th. This is the Fox News Rundown. Leaders of the Group of Seven summit of major industrialized nations facing a packed agenda on their first full day together in France. The agenda includes ending the war in Ukraine and addressing the Middle East crisis. Another round of primaries and runoffs set for today across the South. We'll have voters casting ballots in Oklahoma, Georgia, and Alabama, as well as Washington, D.C. I'm Sue Guzman on the Fox News Rundown.
0: This is the Fox News Rundown.
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8: I'm Gianna Gelosi with your Fox True Crime Minute. New court filings in an Iowa murder case offer a glimpse of the prosecution's evidence in a fatal shooting that shook the real estate industry 15 years ago. 53-year-old Kristen Ramsey was arrested last month for first-degree murder in the April 2011 death of Ashley Auckland. Auckland was working an open house at a model townhouse when she was shot in the face and the chest at close range. Court documents say a woman who was in the neighboring townhome said she heard two loud noises a few seconds apart, then saw Ramsey by the model home's front door before she was seen by her.
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1: Good morning. It's Tuesday, June 16th. This is the Fox News Rundown. Leaders of the Group of Seven summit of major industrialized nations facing a packed agenda on their first full day together in France. The agenda includes ending the war in Ukraine and addressing the Middle East crisis. Another round of primaries and runoffs set for today across the South. We'll have voters casting ballots.

0: Oklahoma, Georgia, and Alabama, as well as Washington, D.C. I'm Sue Guzman on the Fox News Rundown.
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2: Car talking on her phone. The filings show that call was to an employee of the company that owned the development. At the time, Ramsey was a sales manager. After Ramsey drove off erratically, the witness went to the home and found Auckland unresponsive. Two search warrants were executed at Ramsey's home, including one carried out less than a month after the shooting. In both cases, the document says authorities found guns, illegal substances, and posters threatening violence. 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I'm Gianna Gelosi with your Fox True Crime Minute.
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14: This is House Call for Health. A recent study from a university in Finland finds that you might be able to exercise longer without feeling more exhausted if you're listening to your favorite music during a workout. Those who picked their own music extending endurance by nearly 20% during intense exercise. For the study, they looked at 29 recreationally active adults completing two identical cycling sessions with about 80% effort. One group cycled in silence, the other chose music, with their workout lasting about 6 minutes longer on average. But despite being able to go longer while listening to some tunes, heart rate and other physical markers remained similar to the silent group. The lead researcher saying self-selected music doesn't change your fitness level, it just helps you to tolerate sustained effort for longer. The study was

0: This is the Fox News Rundown. 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
1: I'm Maria Bartiromo, and this is the Fox Business Report.
2: The new Federal Reserve Chair Kevin Warsh leads the Fed meeting today and tomorrow. Market watcher Lou Bassanese isn't expecting any surprises, but he is watching the dot plot interest rate forecast from Fed policymakers.
3: For me, the dot plot is the most interesting thing that we get this week from the Fed, because remember, in March, we saw that they were expecting some easing this year. So do they still expect to ease? I don't think so. I think they're just going to take a very hold and pause stance right now. You're going to see that from all the Fed presidents, and I think that's the key data point to be focusing on.
2: We'll find out today how many new homes were started in May. The Census Bureau reports housing starts and the number of building permits for new construction. The forecast is for a slight decline in housing starts from April. Reporting earnings today, furniture giant Lazy Boy. That's your Fox Business Report. I'm Jim Cosola.

0: This is the Fox News Rundown.
1: When Anthropic selectively released the AI model Mythos, it said care was required, that Mythos had the unprecedented ability to find zero-day vulnerabilities in software, previously unknown flaws, and patch them. But in the wrong hands, this powerful AI tool could exploit these vulnerabilities. So Anthropic let a select group of entities and businesses have access. Soon, though, they let certain entities abroad have access to Mythos in 15 countries. Then, this month, Anthropic said it was ready to release Fable 5 to the general public. Fox Business correspondent Madison Allworth reported Fable 5 uses the same model as Mythos.
2: But Claude Fable 5 has been safety nerfed. It has new safeguards in place to prevent it from being used for harmful activities like cyber attacks or bioweapons. Anthropic saying that the model should be able to step down to a less powerful model if a question that is asked that is too dangerous to answer.
1: However, officials with Amazon reported to the White House that it had used a jailbreak to get Fable 5 to perform tasks the safeguards were supposed to stop. The Department of Commerce then implemented export controls on Mythos and Fable 5, saying no foreign national should have access to these models, including foreign nationals inside the U.S. and those who work at Anthropic. Anthropic said in response that they reviewed a demonstration of the technique being used to identify a small number of previously known minor vulnerabilities. They wrote, they all appear relatively simple, and they found that other publicly available models are also able to discover them as well without requiring a bypass. In a discussion with this podcast last week about Mythos, former security advisor for Sentinel One, Morgan Wright, discussed controls on AI, similar to control over which NVIDIA chips can be exported.
3: Man, we are getting into an age to where this technology is far exceeding our ability to think of what the next, you know, the second, third order consequences are. We've just never been in this thing before because AI is accelerating at such a tremendous rate.
1: Anthropic has since disabled Mythos 5 and Fable 5, upsetting some in the cybersecurity industry.
4: It's very serious.
1: Ohio Republican Senator John Husted is working on a bill to limit AI capabilities when it comes to minors.
4: If you have technology out there that is in the hands of a government, a terrorist organization, a criminal enterprise system that could use it to unencrypt things, that can use it to find vulnerabilities, that could really render us very insecure from a national defense, from an economic point of view. That's why we have these two things that are true, that we need to beat China, but we also, in this race for AI, but we also have to protect ourselves from this very powerful tool that could be very disruptive in our lives. And so that's
1: why
4: I think
1: can both of those things be done at the same time?
4: I think it's necessary, and that's

0: why I'm glad that the White House pushed pause on this with Anthropic. I also think that these technology companies, and I've had these conversations with them where I'm like, look, you should be careful because you have liability issues as well. If you create something that causes this kind of difficult situation, you have liabilities for that. So let's be careful about it.
1: Let me just ask you this. It seems like the issue here is this notion of a jailbreak. Anthropic says jailbreak used on Fable 5 meant the government was able to get around the safeguards they put in, and the government wants that addressed. A jailbreak being like you can prompt the AI to give you something, an answer, when you put it in the form of a hypothetical or like a poem. And Anthropic, in a statement, says they have some of the best guardrails in place, but they also write, we suspect that perfect jailbreak resistance is not currently possible for any model provider. If that's the case, they're basically saying some bad actor somewhere will find a way to get around safety guidelines. So after pause is lifted, when you unpause, what should be the conversation about what AI should be capable of?
0: I think that's the question we're all grappling with right now. I don't claim to know what that answer is. If I did, I would be out there championing it. And I don't hear anybody coming forward with what that answer is. That's why, as you're developing these very powerful tools, you have to be careful. I've always likened AI to fire. It can be used to warm your home or it can burn your house down. And that is true. And we need to be careful. And I do think that these AI companies recognize that, but they're also motivated by profit and outcompeting their adversaries in the marketplace. So there's a lot of competition going on. But in this particular case, the government and the president took action on this, said, look, this is get out of hand. Let's press pause and let's try to figure out what steps are next.
1: And what about this idea of the federal government saying, we want a federal AI policy, not a patchwork of state laws? You see Florida is now suing OpenAI. Governor DeSantis and Senator Josh Hawley have expressed deep concerns. Is there any disagreement, I guess, among Republicans about best practices?
0: So this is one of the beautiful things about America. When the federal government fails to act, the states do. And yes, it's better to have one federal policy that we're all operating under that we can all agree upon. But I think sometimes it takes prompting for the states to get the federal government to act. And I think that's what you'll see in this case.
1: Now, Senator, you are working on actual AI legislation yourself. Tell us about this bipartisan bill. It would establish penalties for anyone who owns, operates a chatbot that engages in sexually explicit conversations with minors.

0: While Ohio has trended into the red column in recent years, Brown, a Democrat, served as Ohio senator through the red trend for three terms, until 2024 when he lost to Bernie Moreno. He's trying to make a comeback now against Husted, who was lieutenant governor when he was appointed to fill the seat left vacant by J.D. Vance, who went on to be vice president. So, how does Husted feel about his name recognition up against Brown's ahead of November?
1: Well, it's a midterm election. So midterm elections, when the president's not on the ballot or for your own party, is always tougher. He lost, though, just 2 years ago by over 200,000 votes to Bernie Moreno, and he's back. And yes, he has high name ID. He's been in public office for 52 years, including the last 32 in Congress, and he has failed, though. He has high name ID, but most of the people have a negative opinion of him. So really, we're going to just run this race as a guy like Sherrod Brown, who's been a creature of Washington, versus me, who's been a guy who's been fighting for Ohioans and the Ohio worker. That's why you're seeing business groups endorsing me. That's why you're seeing labor unions that endorsed him the last time that have endorsed me. That's why you're seeing law enforcement endorsing me over him, some including Democrat sheriffs. So we've got a lot of great momentum in Ohio, but we're up against a tough midterm political environment. And so we expect it to be a close race to the very end.
0: One of the things we have heard, I think it was from Karl Rove, pointing out that you haven't won a Senate race yet. What are you telling people in response to that sort of thinking, that you were appointed to this seat?
1: Well, I just rely on the fact that the people of Ohio know me from my other roles as lieutenant governor, secretary of state. I landed some of the biggest economic development projects in our state's history, which put more Ohio working people in good jobs and higher pay. I've worked as secretary of state to protect our election system. I made it easy to vote and hard to cheat in Ohio. I won a case that went all the way to the U.S. Supreme Court to fight to keep the integrity of our voter rolls intact. I've cut taxes, advanced school choice. The people of Ohio know me for all the work that I've done. And the people of Ohio know Sherrod Brown for embracing a radical left-wing agenda, where he's voted with Elizabeth Warren 95% of the time, Chuck Schumer 97% of the time, Biden and Harris 98% of the time. So he's out there on the left wing, and people have come to know that after the last campaign, and we're just going to remind them of that.
0: How do you think the GOP, you included as you run, grapple with this top concern of high prices, affordability, because polling reflects that was a top issue even well before these latest inflation numbers showed that inflation is creeping up again.
1: Yeah, there's no doubt that's an important thing. When I talk to Ohioans, the cost of items that they need to live and thrive are of concern to them. Inflation went up over Joe Biden. It's been problematic to bring it back down during President Trump's administration. But we're getting there on a number of fronts. Hopefully this deal with Iran will hold and we will get the Strait of Hormuz open. We will get oil prices down, which means prices at the pump will begin to drop back to the lower prices that they were before the conflict started. So that's going to be a critical element of what happens over the next 5 months. If that holds, we can get gas prices down, because fuel prices, energy prices are part of every input cost for everything. Those things matter at putting more money in the pockets for people who work hard every day in my state in Ohio.
0: Senator Husted of Ohio, thank you so much for your time.
1: Great to be with you.
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4: On April 9th, 1959, NASA named the first group of American astronauts, selected from a list of 110 candidates. In just 2 years, on May 5th, 1961, Alan Shepard would become the first American astronaut in a suborbital flight.
5: Which of these men will be first to orbit the Earth, I cannot tell you. He won't know himself until the day of the flight. From your right, Malcolm S. Carpenter, Leroy G. Cooper, John H. Glenn, Virgil I. Grissom, Walter M. Shearer, Alan B.

0: Shepard, Donald K. Slayton. These, ladies and gentlemen, are the nation's Mercury astronauts.
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4: 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I'm Lisa Brady, Fox News.

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6: Fox News, I'm Gianna Gelosi. President Trump and Iran's lead negotiator signing an agreement to end the war and reopen the Strait of Hormuz, but the specific terms of the deal have not been released, but
7: we know that the agreement calls for a ceasefire on all fronts, including Lebanon. U.S. officials say Israel will be allowed to respond if attacked by Iran-backed Hezbollah.
6: It's Fox's Trey Yings. There's set to be a formal signing ceremony in Switzerland Friday, where nearby world leaders are gathering for the G7 on the agenda, meeting with Zelensky of Ukraine about ending the war in his country.
8: It's been 4 years of war now. The president, though, going into this meeting, seemed very optimistic about bringing this war to an end. He said that maybe we can do something. So perhaps that is the momentum he's feeling from the Iran deal. But he seemed optimistic going into this meeting.
6: And that is Fox's Aisha Hosni reporting. 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
1: Interesting development from the football world. Quarterback Brendan Sorsby is applying to enter the NFL supplemental draft. He will not play college football anymore. From the World Cup, Spain, one of the pre-tournament favorites to win the tournament. They finish in a 0-0 draw with Cape Verde. It's Cape Verde's very first World Cup. Belgium and Egypt, 1-1 draw. Saudi Arabia and Uruguay, a 1-1 draw. From the NBA, the Bulls are finalizing the hiring of Blazers interim coach Tiago Splitter as the team's new head coach. He replaces Billy Donovan. That's sports on the Fox News Rundown. Jay Berman, Fox News.
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3: Big 12 tells Yahoo Sports they've had serious talks on not playing Texas Tech. One SEC AD said there should be conversations of not playing Tech in any sports. The Brandon Sorsby ruling has left an industry jarred. You know what? I get it. And when you talk to addicts, I get it. I gamble. I like it. But I got to tell you, there's consequences for my actions at my age. If I lose, I'm going to go broke. If I go broke because of gambling, I might lose my family. I'm smart enough to understand it. This is something that cut very close to me when I was the head coach at Bowling Green. There was an announcer at Bowling Green years before I got there that was literally led out by cops out of the stands at Bowling Green. He was a radio guy, FBI guys. I used to bring in all kind of people to talk about gambling because I wanted the sport, at least my part of the sport, to not be tainted. Hell, I coached in a fixed game, and it was great.
4: For Outkicks, don't at me.
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6: Katie Abraham would still be alive. Her death was preventable. It was the product of political fanaticism, government malpractice, and moral cowardice. The Biden-Harris administration dismantled enforcement while publicly pretending otherwise. Illinois officials followed enthusiastically. Americans were instructed not to believe their own eyes. We were told the border was secure. We were told enforcement required new legislation. We were told sanctuary policies enhanced public safety. We were told mass illegal immigration was compassionate and controlled. It was propaganda. Within days of taking office, President Donald Trump demonstrated that existing law already granted the executive branch immense authority to secure the border. The excuse that nothing could be done without Congress immediately collapsed. Federal law already provided expansive enforcement authority. The border collapse was not mere incompetence. It was intentional governance. Individuals who should never have been released into American communities were instead shielded by sanctuary protections, weakened enforcement, and activist governance. Warning signs were ignored, public trust eroded. Citizens were expected to absorb the fallout quietly, while political leaders congratulated themselves for their, quote, compassion. But slogans are not leadership. Real leadership requires judgment, restraint, foresight, moral seriousness. Instead, Illinois officials embraced policies where the dangers were obvious and innocent people would inevitably suffer. That is the reality they still refuse to confront. They knew, or absolutely should have known, that innocent people would be harmed under these policies. While they protected reputations and political standings, we had to bury our youngest daughter, Katie. What saddens me even further is how quickly this country seems willing to contextualize preventable tragedies depending on which political team is responsible. Too many people who publicly champion compassion and justice suddenly become hesitant when accountability threatens their preferred ideology or political allies. The victims deserve better. But Katie Abraham was not a statistic. She was a daughter, a human being, a future erased. Her family now carries a permanent wound created by leaders who demanded moral applause while evading moral accountability. What families like ours endure is not only grief, but the knowledge that this suffering was avoidable. An illegal immigrant with glaring warning signs was allowed to move freely through our state when even minimal vetting, detection, or enforcement should have stopped him long before he killed two people, including our youngest daughter, Katie. America does not need open borders to be compassionate. A sovereign nation can welcome legal immigration while enforcing laws, vetting entrants, removing dangerous offenders, and protecting its citizens. That is not extremism. That is responsible government. The public was deceived for years. The warnings were constant. The damage was foreseeable. Katie Abraham paid for those lies with her life. And many of the people responsible still cannot summon the decency to admit what they did.
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0: including our youngest daughter, Katie. America does not need open borders to be compassionate. A sovereign nation can welcome legal immigration while enforcing laws, vetting entrants, removing dangerous offenders, and protecting its citizens. 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That is responsible government. The public was deceived for years. The warnings were constant. The damage was foreseeable. Katie Abraham paid for those lies with her life. And many of the people responsible still cannot summon the decency to admit what they did.
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6: 1 year ago, Cardinal Robert Prevost was elected Pope Leo XIV as the first American to ever become the Bishop of Rome. In the first official biography of the Pope, author Elise Allen says Leo has a special message to American Catholics.
7: Building friendship, building community, remembering that in spite of our differences, we can be friends and we can treat each other as human beings. You know, I think that's his big message.
6: And it's a message that has been tested and making headlines in the last few weeks as the Pope and President Trump sparred over disagreements about the war in Iran. Allen was the first journalist to have a lengthy interview with Pope Leo after his election, and she says Leo has a quiet strength that may surprise people, but one that can take on the world leaders. He was well prepared to stand his ground even against the President of the United States.
7: I think Leo, you know, was not entirely surprised by that, but he also said very clearly he is not trying to attack anybody with what he says. He's trying to preach the gospel, and I think he sincerely means that.
6: For Fox on Faith, Lauren Green, Fox News.
1: Now, from the
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10: The Iran deal is a big deal at the G7 summit. I'm Dave Anthony, Fox News.
11: They will not develop, purchase, buy, or any other thing. They're not going to acquire a nuclear weapon. If they do, all hell will rain down on them.
10: President Trump, a short time ago, sitting next to the Emir of Qatar at the summit in France.
11: Because they were really on the line. They were in the front line. They were being shot at. Just about as much as anybody, but you were a lot closer.
10: The president says the memorandum of understanding with Iran that will be finalized Friday will have shipping fully flowing again through the Strait of Hormuz while nuclear negotiations continue. And the president insists,
11: no, we're not investing any money. We have the right to if we want, but we're not investing any money. We didn't pay for it like Obama did. He paid.
10: Referencing the 2015 Iran nuclear deal he canceled during the first Trump administration, but there are questions about what Iran gets financially, with details still not released.
12: The only economic benefit that Iran would see from the U.S. is lifting of the sanctions.
10: Fox's Aisha Hosni monitoring the summit from Geneva.
12: We're eager to see this text because that might be included in this text, but right now, according to the vice president and U.S. officials, it sounds like that money is coming from the Gulf. Gulf allies will put that fund altogether, $300 billion. We don't know if it's up front over the course of time.
10: Russia's war in Ukraine, also a big topic at the G7 summit. The Air Force will try to figure out why a B-52 bomber went down in a fiery crash right after

0: take off in California, killing all 8 people on board. There are primaries or runoffs in 3 states today, Alabama and Oklahoma and Georgia, where the polls are just opening. Same in Washington, D.C., where they're voting for mayor.
1: Former council member Kenya McDuffie, council member and Democratic Socialist Janice Lewis-George, they're the front runners in the Democratic primary, which all but assures them a general election win in this heavily Democratic city. One of the major issues splitting the two, addressing teen...
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1: Welcome back to Yeah, That's a Pepper Thing. 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
5: Well, back to President Trump, who's now having a working lunch with G7 and Middle East leaders in France. He also said this.
6: No, I'm not happy with the way Israel has handled themselves with Lebanon and with Hezbollah.
5: Now, Israel's conducted deadly attacks targeting Hezbollah in Lebanon, which, of course, Hezbollah's been sending rockets and missiles into Israel. Iran's making that conflict a big issue in the deal with the U.S.
7: Iranian state television quotes Foreign Minister Abbas Araghchi as saying the end of the war with the United States includes the end of Israel's occupation of Lebanon. Israeli forces have been present in the south of Lebanon to stop Hezbollah militants attacking Israel. Araghchi warns if Israeli troops don't go back home, it would violate Iran's agreement with the United States. Israel's defense minister, though, has said his military intends to stay in Lebanon indefinitely. The full text of the deal has yet to be publicly released. It's due to be officially signed in a ceremony on Friday. Jonathan Savage, Fox News.
5: The FBI has five people in custody while investigating at least 18 others in an alleged plot to target that UFC Freedom 250 event that was at the White House Sunday night. It was uncovered and disrupted ahead of time, and the president called the event spectacular. It's back to court this morning for an accused killer.
8: Luigi Mangione is expected in New York State Court for a status hearing ahead of his trial for the murder of Brian Thompson, the UnitedHealthcare CEO he is accused of killing in 2024. Mangione has pleaded not guilty to charges including second-degree murder, stalking, and multiple firearms offenses. The hearing may give a better idea of whether attorneys on both sides are on track to go to trial in September. Mangione has also pleaded not guilty to federal charges in the shooting. The federal trial has been delayed until next year. In New York City, Tanya J. Powers, Fox News.
5: On Wall Street, as oil prices drop another 3%, stock futures are mixed the day after a big market surge lifted the Dow to a record high. I'm Dave Anthony, and this is Fox News.

0: Monday night's UFC Freedom 250 fighter Josh Hokit ended his post-fight speech by yelling, "Michelle Obama is a man." Terrible. Don't clap. Don't clap. Barack Obama angrily responded, "Leave him out of this." I must have misread that. Rod Stewart is being criticized for appearing to drink alcohol at a World Cup match right after canceling a show in California due to illness. But doctors had recommended he drink booze because he has to hear himself sing. After the Knicks won the championship, New York City fans went berserk, attacking people and setting cars and buses on fire. Mayor Mamdani urged the violence to end, saying, "If you burn everything down, there will be nothing to fly planes into." That's the one that bothers you? And finally, during the NBA Finals, the Knicks owner reportedly asked the team to abstain from sex, deeply upsetting the Kardashians. And this man. All right. So, SpaceX just went public, making Elon Musk the world's first trillionaire. And it makes me remember a time when he was just worth a few hundred billion. And the left despised him for saving free speech.
1: There was all of the criticism. There was advertisers leaving. We talked to Bob Iger
2: today. I hope
1: today.
2: They stop.
1: You hope?
2: Don't advertise.
1: You don't want them to advertise?
2: No.
1: What do you mean?
2: If somebody's going to try to blackmail me with advertising, blackmail me with money, go f*** yourself. Go f*** yourself. Is that clear?
0: Yes, it's clear. And what's the old saying? Success is the best revenge. Which is why I always send this show's ratings to my old boss at the circus. But while Elon's busy saving mankind, it's the ones who don't understand economics who are screaming, "Eat the rich." Liz Warren immediately demanded a wealth tax on Elon, claiming no one needs that much money. After all, her relatives sold Manhattan for a mere $60 worth of beads. And Bernie was so upset, he couldn't leave one of his many, many homes. Others treated our first trillionaire like a magic wand that could fix all of humanity's problems. Ro Khanna says a 5% tax could make public college free for everyone. Yeah, and like my dad used to say, if my aunt had a dick, she'd be my uncle. Unless your dad was a Democrat, then he'd say he's still your aunt. Ed Markey says it could fund every community health center in America for 26 years. Maybe, but if they weren't run by the government, they wouldn't need funding at all. Yeah, okay, I'll take your clapping. But you know, just click your heels 3 times, make a wish, and poof, all the problems that they made worse will go away. But the truth is, these brats have no clue. Asking them to run an economy is like asking Kat to spot you on the bench press. It'll all come crashing down. These dopes picture Elon diving into a vat of gold coins like Scrooge McDuck. But Elon doesn't just have hundreds of billions lying around. An estimated $800 billion of his fortune is tied up in SpaceX alone. It's not cash, it's capital for building rockets, cars, satellites. You know, all the stuff Dems think appear from a magic lamp. And even if he decided ever to cash out, his companies would collapse and ruin hundreds of thousands of lives. So his company runs not to his benefit, but to theirs. He can't take the money and run. Where could he go? He doesn't own a home. Meanwhile, the lefty lecturers sit on their own fat stacks. Ro Khanna's worth a fortune, but that's because his wife's father made millions in auto parts. No wonder he doesn't get it. He thinks money comes from saying, "I do." Bernie's made millions peddling books about how evil capitalism is. Liz Warren's ended up with several millions herself. I suppose we should ask, how? Wasn't from her bogus recipes in Native American cookbooks. We all know you can't cook a whole buffalo in a microwave. But Dems have always been too lazy to learn economics. They prefer the soft sciences, like puppy pronouns and is my cat racist? Elon's companies have pumped $300 billion into the economy through wages, procurements, and taxes. Meanwhile, AOC blocked Amazon from bringing 40,000 jobs to NYC. That's one way to prevent more millionaires, keep everyone poor. Still, these clowns treat him like a Nazi hoarding treasure. Yet, thanks to them, the government has burned through trillions, and they can't even cure whatever it is I picked up at the Lilith Fair in 1998. Meanwhile, Elon's new IPO just created 4,000 millionaires and 400 millionaires. He's built 800,000 good-paying jobs. SpaceX is helping NASA send us to the moon, then to Mars. He developed brain chips so the paralyzed live their lives again. And no joy, they don't come in barbecue-flavored. Tesla makes cars and now robots that will handle all the jobs humans can't stand, like having sex with Hassan Piker. He saved free speech on X after your buddies blacklisted us. His boring company digs tunnels to end a drain on all of our lives, which is traffic. The fact is, Elon's got more successful companies than he has kids. And unlike kids, he didn't have to screw anybody to get them. Despite being called a fascist, a racist, Elon proved all these leeches dead wrong. Which isn't hard. If you put them in charge of a lemonade stand, the lemons would go on strike.
3: Let's welcome tonight's guest.
0: In high school, his imaginary girlfriend wanted to see other people. Comedian Joe Mackey. She's definitely the hottest former deputy presidential special envoy to the Middle East, Morgan Ortegas. His favorite words after sex are, "What's your Venmo?" Comedian Dave Landau. And we call her the Iron Lady, but she has no idea how to iron. New York Times bestselling author, Fox News contributor, Kat Drew. Back, you know, I admire you. You know, you're basically, you have no money at all. You have no property, you have nothing to your name. You're pretty much down and out.
4: I work for you, Greg.
0: And I appreciate that. I appreciate, and sometimes I think I'm overpaying you. But you do not possess an element of envy, which is what the Democrat Party seems to be basing everything on. They always have, but now it seems to be getting worse. How dumb are they when it comes to Elon's wealth?
4: Extremely dumb, Greg, because they think that Elon stole that trillion from someone.
0: Yeah.
4: He didn't steal it from anyone. He created it by creating a market that didn't exist before. He created a market for electric cars by making them viable. He created PayPal, which was a better way to pay for stuff online without having your credit card information stolen. He created the spaceship market, which has now created other markets like the satellite Starlink internet service. That's why when they give you these false binary choices, it's just propaganda because it's not really... He didn't take anything away from someone to make that product. Mm-hmm. So these false binary choices are just to make you dislike him. And it's always a ridiculous premise like, oh, we had to spend $1 billion on spaceships instead of giving three-legged dogs a leg transplant. It's just not... I'm sorry, I should... That, you guys didn't like that one. Three-legged cats leg transplants.
0: Glad you made that switch. Morgan, I find that in this story, it tells another story that we cannot, the reason why we can't have debates on taxes or things like minimum wage, just basic things like that, is because of what Joe points out, a fundamental misunderstanding of basic economic principles. This is why they just look at you like you're a monster when you're explaining them free markets.
5: Well, and so many of us were here in New York in 2008 during the financial crisis, and the biggest criticism then was that everybody was getting their wealth from these financial schemes from Wall Street. And we kept saying at the time, what are we building in America? Well, now you have somebody who is an immigrant to the United States, who's doing something, as Joe just pointed out, that is amazing, that is breaking records around the world. And I spent the last year working for President Trump, traveling around the world. I can tell you that everywhere in the world, the United States of America, our ingenuity, our creativity, the spirit of having no limits here is what everybody wants. This is where they want to be. We should be proud of it. And instead, what the Democratic Party is trying to do is to turn us into everybody else. I still think we're that shining city on the hill that Reagan talked about, and I think Elon Musk is proof of that.
0: All right. Well, that was very positive, Morgan.
5: I'm trying.
0: I think I'll let you stick around for the next block.
5: Yeah.
0: That was a joke. Dave! it is kind of interesting. It's kind of interesting.

Yes. Ah, thank you. Thank you. Thank you. Thank you. Thank you. Thank you. All right. All right. All right. Just want to let you know there are no refunds. Good evening, everyone. So over the weekend, President Trump turned 80 years old. I'm surprised. Out of habit, he demanded to see his own birth certificate. As you probably heard, President Trump negotiated a peace deal with Iran. Meanwhile, Joe Biden negotiated a rest in peace deal with this man. Trump also announced that he took out the head of the Trinidad-Aragua cartel. And no one is more upset than Kamala Harris, who now has to look for a new running mate. At the UFC event at the White House last night, to kick off each bout, fighters walked from the interior of the White House to the octagon. It's a big change from the past, when most physical fights happened inside the White House. At Sunday.

0: infuriating that you have politicians looking at a private citizen and saying, we think you should spend your money this way, and also, we're just going to take it.
1: Well, of course they want to take it. They want to see how quickly they can waste it or give it to Somali refugees.
0: Yeah.
1: I mean, it's sad. They've blown trillions of dollars,
0: mm-hmm.
1: and they want to see if they can do it. And it's just they want to go after him. Nobody's ever been able to do this before, take it as far as they can. And he's been able to do it as a white African-American Nazi with 27 children to pay child support to.
0: Yeah.
1: And they want us to have green, like clean everything. And he's the guy that created a market for that.
2: Mm-hmm.
1: But they say buy from anybody but him. He's the only one selling it.
0: Mm-hmm.
1: But you're carving swastikas into the cars, which is crazy. They're electric and Nazis used gas.
0: Oh. You know,
1: It's historically accurate.
0: It's not a lie. But you bring up a good point. You know, Kat, how can we trust these people who loved Elon 1 minute and then tried to destroy his dealerships and his cars?
2: Mm-hmm.
0: Also, here's another question, because I forgot to ask. I feel like these people realize that their ignorance is a protection. Like, if they don't know how things work, then they can't be proven wrong.
2: Yeah, absolutely. And it's easy to be like, oh, he has $1 trillion and that's not fair. And that's, I guess, one way to look at stuff.
0: Mm-hmm.
2: But people in the government specifically saying it drives me nuts.
0: Yes.
2: Because let's say, okay, obviously $1 trillion would be nice to give some of that to people who need it. The government is not the people who need it.
0: Yeah.
2: The government, look at what they do with the money that we already give them.
0: Yeah.
2: I mean, it's like, it's just the biggest racket that if you don't want to give your money to the government or be forced to give your money by the government, then you don't care about XYZ social problem.
0: Mm-hmm.
2: When really it's just that you know enough to know that the government's track record of solving XYZ, whatever problem it is not good.
0: Right.
2: It just ends up getting wasted, and the money has to go here, money has to go there, money has to go there, people have to get paid, and it's all corrupt, and da-da-da-da-da-da-da. So it's just really, really rich, because the reason that I don't have more money isn't Elon Musk having $1 trillion. That's not the reason that anybody doesn't have, that's.
0: The reason is the government.
2: The government.
0: Yes. They tax the out of you.
2: Is.
0: Yeah. No.
2: There is.
0: You want to talk about a finite pie?
2: Yes, there is one entity in this whole story that we're talking about right now that has taken money from you forcibly, and it's not Elon Musk.
0: Yeah.
2: And what's so crazy is it's stupid and it's wrong, and anyone who's paying attention realizes that giving money to the government does not equal solving a problem. Mm-hmm. But it's so widely accepted by so many people,
0: yeah,
2: that is the case.
0: And also, I mean, we got to move on. But it is unbelievable to me that when somebody says they're a trillionaire, they think there's $1 trillion.
2: He says $1 trillion like of cash in a garage.
0: It's like, these are your leaders. These are political. These are people in the media saying this stuff. It's insane. That is like you learn in sixth grade that's not true. Or in your case.
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6: I'm Gianna Gelosi with your Fox True Crime Minute. New court filings in an Iowa murder case offer a glimpse of the prosecution's evidence in a fatal shooting that shook the real estate industry 15 years ago. 53-year-old Kristen Ramsey was arrested last month for first-degree murder in the April 2011 death of Ashley Auckland. Auckland was working an open house at a model townhouse when she was shot in the face and the chest at close range. Court documents say a woman who was in the neighboring townhome said she heard two loud noises a few seconds apart, then saw Ramsey by the model home's front door before she was seen by her.
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0: Thank you. Thank you for your applause. Do you love ring girls in bikinis or old liberal meanies? After last night's historic event at the White House, there's never been a more poignant contrast between two visions for America. It was a celebration of national pride, athletic achievement, and the brave men and women who sacrificed everything for our country. And in true Trump fashion, it was over the top and unapologetically patriotic, to be sure. So, what was the leftist counter program doing? This.

0: time. No more Jaeger shots for Granny. What a contrast. And it begs the question, where would you rather be? It's like a choice between dating Megan Fox and dating Megan Rapinoe. So once again, last night we saw a lot of people take a beating, but it wasn't the UFC fighters. It's all these asshats who hate Trump and then hate fun and ultimately hate most, if not all, of America. Dave, what did you make of the alternative programming? Pretty exciting, huh?
1: I thought it was a clip from A Mighty Wind.
0: Yeah.
1: Honestly, who's coming for Bette Midler? I mean, not a casting agent. And also, who's at her gate besides pizza delivery and a physical therapist? It's just awful. And these are the people that supposedly entertained us for years,
0: yes.
1: And that was the best they could come up with.
0: It does. It makes me think they weren't very good before.
1: No, it's almost like they were forced on us for a long period of time. Then the internet showed up and we were like, wait, they're awful.
0: No, it's true. We had three channels. We had nothing but Bette Midler and Barbara Streisand. And it was all really bad, bad, bad. Morgan, what did you think of the 250th last night? Did you watch the fights?
2: No.
0: What did you do last night on Trump's birthday?
2: I was in Soho. I had dinner.
0: Ooh, where did you eat at?
2: I was walking around. Let's see, where did I go last night? Oh, I went to this new sushi place.
0: Oh, that must have been exciting. What did you have? I love it when women talk about sushi.
2: I feel
0: like... Oh, my God, it's the greatest food in the world. You don't eat sushi? I don't believe you don't eat sushi. Everybody eats sushi. Sorry.
2: Was the Knicks game last night, too? I know there was a lot of sporty stuff this weekend.
0: I like that you're oblivious to everything.
2: I'm completely... You know how I am on pop culture.
0: Envoy in the Middle East.
2: I don't know.
0: We should really do something about Iran.
2: I did not watch Bette Midler, I will say that. I missed it.
0: Yeah.

0: I mean, she, like, I know menopause is inevitable, but damn, that scares me when I see that video.
1: I have to say, her voice is still not bad. She can still, like, carry a tune. It's just that they have their entire existence is a blind spot. They can't just see.
0: Yeah. It's just very Karen.
1: Yeah, that's right. What do you think, Kat? What did you make of the contrast? Did you watch the fights?
2: You think I watch the fights? The only fights I watch are on Love Island USA.
1: Yeah.
2: But it looked, I saw some clips and it looked cool.
1: Yeah.
2: Right? I mean, like, that, even looking at that, that's cool.
1: Yeah, the planes.
2: You know, that looks cool. And I think that as for whatever that other thing was, I think we all in this room are all should be very lucky and thankful that none of us have to pretend that we liked it.
1: Yes.
2: Yeah. Right?
1: Yeah. Amen. So true.
2: Because that's not true for everyone.
1: Yeah.
2: There are definitely people that had to pretend like that was really good. I enjoyed that. I wasn't waiting every second to wait for it to end. But because it really is, I mean, in all the clips, I'm glad we didn't play clips from the rest of the people talking because we didn't have to.
1: Yeah.
2: We already know what they say. It's the same stuff that we've been hearing for 10, 11 years. At a certain point, people are like, all right, we get it.
1: Yeah.
2: All right, we get it.
1: Yeah, and they don't know that we've all heard it before because they live in this kind of delusion of, like, here's the thing. We understand our frame of mind, we understand their frame of mind, but I don't think they know either.
2: Well,
1: it's a very strange
2: everybody
1: thing.
2: Everybody, at this point, I feel like most people have their mind made up on the whole Trump thing.
1: Yeah.
2: Or most people have heard these arguments before and either they accept them or they don't accept them. Mm-hmm. And but I don't know. It seemed more self-indulgent than anything, obviously.
1: Yeah, it's a therapy session. You know, Joe, during the fight, after one of the fighters won, he took the mic and he said, Joe Mackey is a man. The audience was shocked and disgusted.
3: That felt like that was uncalled for, Grant. I was streaming a relative's graduation, and that was better than Bette Midler. But I like what she was trying to go for because she's on the committee to revive the First Amendment, the revived one.
1: Yeah.
3: And so she's on the board of directors that booked this show, and she put herself on and a bunch of has-beens, and that's a good move from my experience. Like, that's like what I would do if I were booking a show. I'd be like, It's me and Yahoo Sirius and Steve Guttenberg, but mostly me. Watch me.
1: Yeah, I didn't know anybody else that was there. Although Jane Fonda was there.
3: Jane Fonda, I mean, Patti Smith, they couldn't even get Patti Smythe.
1: That's funny. All right. Up next, foreign soccer fans love us.
4: Wide upset. Action.
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1: World Cup fans love America. Morgan, tourists from Europe and Asia, are discovering American culture and falling in love with places like Waffle House, Walmart, In-N-Out Burger, our biscuits and gravy, and giant portions of food that they don't get in their tiny little forgotten countries. Because their food sucks and everything is small and warm, let's be honest. Are you surprised? Are you glad to see this?
0: No, I think a new generation is seeing why America won World War II. We went from like crepe Suzette to biscuits and gravy, which I grew up eating, so I love it. I think it's adorable. I really love the story. I mean, we know that I'm not Sporty Spice because I have no clue what's going on with all these sporting events, but I love when the world comes to see America and sees the best that we have to offer, especially the food in the South.
1: And we're not even trying. We're not even trying. Kat, we're just like, come on in, sit down, eat our food, shut up. With your little poetry and your weird smelling cigarettes.
2: Yeah. I loved the love that chain restaurants were getting.
1: Yes.
2: Because chain restaurants are chains for a reason.
1: Yeah.
2: Right? Like, yes, I do want to go to Longhorn Steakhouse.
1: Yes.
2: You know?
1: I like hitting a stranger with a Cheesecake Factory menu.
2: Oh. Like, we look, I mean, Buc-ee's, they were like, this is a gas station.
1: But I, to be fair, even to Americans, Buc-ee's is insane.
2: I know, it's really
1: Have anybody been to Buc-ee's?
2: Yeah.
1: That is a gas station in heaven.
2: In heaven, absolutely.
1: If they have cars.
2: Yes, absolutely. But it's not just, they were not just coming to like New York, LA. They're going to middle America where people are, they're probably like, wow, people in America are really nice.
1: Yeah.
2: But it's just the nice part of the country.
1: Yeah, hang out. Yeah, hang out in West LA East Oakland.
2: Or here. Whenever I go to Middle America, I'm always like, oh, do I know that person? Oh, no, just smiling is what people do when another human looks at you on the street.
1: Mm-hmm.
2: But no, I love that they're loving the portion sizes. Did you read the thing the guy said about biscuits and gravy, that it looked disgusting?

0: thing. Mm-hmm. And then it tasted so good that he felt bad for judging biscuits and gravy. Which.
1: It's like dating a plain but giving woman. Joe.
0: Not what I was saying. For the record.
1: Joe, you know, they've been posting a lot on X about all the fun stuff they find while driving. They often, but there was one exception. They said they all wandered into a comedy show. No, I'm not going to do it. Do you think it's because of the way America is portrayed in pop culture and the media as this cauldron of dissent and conflict and racism?
2: Yeah, you know what, Greg? I think that you kind of expect that from Europeans to look down on Americans. They've been doing it for decades, ever since we bailed them out in WW2 USA.
1: Yeah.
2: But I do still suspect that maybe we're being trolled here, because when they start talking about how they love fast food restaurants and gas stations, I'm like, what's next? That they love how our airlines treat people like crap?
1: Yeah.
2: Like, why not start talking about the things that about America that are really amazing, like how you don't get arrested for making a social media post about the government, or how fat guys don't swim naked in the ocean?
0: I like that one.
1: Yeah. Our fat guys just put on a shirt. So, Dave, what do you make of all this? They love Raising Cane's. Is it a bit like condescending?
3: No, I noticed that all these pictures are taken during the day. I want to see them go to a Waffle House at 3 a.m. I mean, you think they like sports. Oh, wait till that. Try to get out alive. I why not love it? I think it's the best food ever. Plus, they can see how our food is slowly killing us.
1: Yeah.
3: As opposed to just letting people in that do it with a ceremonial knife.
1: It is true. They prefer to have people die in their elderly die without air conditioning while they go on vacation in the south of France. Yeah. They come back and grandma and grandpa have died. But, you know, that's what happens in the summertime, right? But, you know, it is. Anybody who's been to Europe realizes how hard it is to find casual food.
3: Yeah.
1: They don't have, like, casual food, right?
4: If you go to England...
0: They have McDonald's.
1: Yeah. I don't mean, like, McDonald's. I mean, like, they don't have their own
0: version. They don't have Longhorn Steakhouse.
1: They don't. Like, if you go to... I lived in London. They just have little sandwich shops, you know, and they're, like, and they're hit or miss. The person is usually drunk off their ass. What, Joe?
2: There's no, like, place where you can go and eat until you hate yourself.
1: Yes!
0: Yeah.
1: Exactly.
0: Yes.
1: Which is what you call your apartment. Unnecessary. I don't know why I pick on him. Is it because I love him or hate him? Or maybe is it a mixture of both? We'll talk about that next. Coming up, Rod Stewart, hero or jerk?
5: I'm Therese Crowley. President Trump in a sideline sit-down with the Emir of Qatar at the G7 summit in France with thanks for fostering the peace deal with Iran.
6: They were tough. They were strong. You know, they are the closest to Iran physically.
5: And dispelling the fake news, saying the U.S. is not investing any money in Iran after claims of a $300 billion investment fund. Fox's Trey Yates.
7: One of those officials explained the deal is performance-based, meaning Iran wouldn't benefit from sanctions relief unless they adhere to their end of the deal. This means the opening of the Strait of Hormuz and entering into detailed discussions to dismantle their nuclear program.
5: Now at the G7, the president says he'll do what he can to end Russia's Ukraine war, saying, I don't like to see 25,000 young people die every week. Fox has learned the FBI foiled an elaborate plot against the UFC Freedom 250 White House event with drones, bombings, and snipers. Five in custody. 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
24: The State of Israel came into existence in 1948. Although the United States was the first country to recognize Israel, they were under attack almost immediately. UN Representative Abba Iman speaks on Israel's nationhood.
25: It would seem to me that after 3,000 years, the time has arrived to accept Israel's nationhood as a fact. For here is the only state in the international community which has the same territory, speaks the same language, and upholds the same faith as it did 3,000 years ago. How grotesque would

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8: Rod cancels concert, attends match. All right, Cat. Rod Stewart is catching flack for being spotted at Scotland's World Cup match on Friday, 40 minutes before his show was supposed to start. He canceled at the last minute due to an acute upper respiratory infection. It makes your fingers do this. Apparently, it caused laryngitis. Yet the guy was out there drinking like a skunk. He can't sing, but he can enjoy a game. First question is, do you know who Rod Stewart is? And is he a hero or a jerk?
9: Number one, yes. He's the guy with that song about how the lady looks old in the sun.
10: Maggie May.
9: Yeah.
8: Maggie May.
9: He's like the sun in your face. It shows your age.
8: Wow, that's a compliment.
9: Well, he likes her, but I don't think she likes him back as much. So then he's like trying to dig her by being like, you look old in the sun.
8: Wow.
9: Right?
8: Yeah, I guess so.
9: To answer you, yes, I do know who he is.
8: Okay.
9: Maybe you guys don't.
8: Hero or jerk? Get to the point, lady.
9: You asked me, you asked me a two-part question. So my two-part answer is, I think he's a hero because if you see that photo of him, can we put it back up of him at the soccer? That is a man who does not give a.
8: Yeah.
9: He's like, everybody already loves my song about the lady looking old in the sun. I can do whatever I want. Obviously it's rude to do that, but technically you can drink with an upper respiratory infection.
8: Mm.
9: It's not like he was ripping cigs.
8: Well, you're a regular Dr. Jill.
9: Well, I'm just saying, like, he wouldn't be the first person to drink with a cold.
8: Yeah.
9: It's a lot harder to sing with a cold.
8: All right.
9: I would say.
8: Fair enough.
9: Also, but either way, he does not care.
8: Yeah.
9: He does not care.
8: You know, Dave, I hate Rod Stewart, and I'll tell you why.
9: Ooh.
8: Because from like 1978 to 1980, there were two songs that you heard constantly. Tonight's the Night, worst song ever written. Do You Think I'm Sexy, the second worst song ever written. And if you're in my generation, that's all you heard. It was worse than, I mean, Hotel California, you heard that every morning when the radio went on, when you woke up and went to school. But Rod Stewart was on all the time.
11: Yeah, that is a tough one to hear all the time. I hear it in my head, of course. But part of it, I don't know, if I had a dollar for every time I called into work to get drunk, I would easily have Rod Stewart money.
8: Yeah.
11: And I've gotten drunk and then been caught in the parking lot of my job selling weed to one of my friends. So I really got to say, I like it. And I mean, and performing to 15,000 people does not have the same rush as getting away with not going to work. I really have to say,
8: yeah.
11: I got respect for the guy.
8: Yeah.
11: And I like the song Ooh La La.
8: Ugh, you make me sick. Joe, he's 81 years old. Why shouldn't he be allowed to? Why does he retire? Does he need the money?
10: No, I think some people just need the adulations. You know, a lot of old, aging rock singers or talk show hosts have that mentality. But. That was payback for that apartment crack. This was a jerk move. He's like, oh, I don't feel good. Get me my Evel Knievel lion tamer outfit. And that's gotta be like the most disappointing way a rock star has disappointed his fans with with drinking. They're like Rod Stewart was.

0: seen drinking today at a soccer game. He's fine.
1: All right, Morgan. Do you know who Rod Stewart is?
2: I Googled before the show.
1: Yes. Because I remember, what was the band you never heard of?
2: I know. I knew the Beatles. You were going to do this.
1: Well, it was something. It was the biggest.
2: The Eagles.
1: Yeah, you never heard of the Eagles.
2: I heard of them. You just were like quizzing me on the names of songs, and I couldn't get any of them because, you know, I don't listen to that stuff.
1: You don't do. What do you do, Morgan?
2: You know this. I go to the opera. I'm weird.
1: Yeah, that is weird. Yeah.
2: Yeah, I would not be buying a ticket for Rod Stewart, that's for sure. I think, you know, hero or jerk, the jerks are the people who, why would you want to go see this man? Mm-hmm. He's got like a big pot belly, he's 81. Like, I'm glad he's drinking at the game. Have fun. It cannot sound good. There's no way that concert sounds good.
1: You know, you bring up an interesting point. People like to say they saw the Rolling Stones or The Who or Rod Stewart, but there's a difference between seeing them now and then. If you're going to boast, it's got to be, you have to have seen them when other people didn't. Yeah. The boast isn't, I saw you too. It's, I saw you too in 1980 at the old Waldorf. Yeah. Yeah. They didn't have enough songs, so they had their encores were the first two songs that they did. Huh? That's a boast. Mm. Would you like to hear some more?
3: Yes.
1: All right.
4: I have a boast.
1: What?
4: I was too young.
1: I'll take that. Up next, a wild ride for reality TV.
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15: I'm Hillary Barsky. Many Americans are facing mounting financial pressures, but by making small changes to everyday habits can make a major impact on long-term wealth. Last year, nearly three-quarters of Americans failed to meet their savings and spending goals, according to a Vanguard Consumer Survey. Many people, especially those in their 30s and 40s, are falling into costly traps, including failing to boost emergency savings, delaying investing, and taking on too much debt. Financial experts say it's important to prioritize retirement savings. Missing out on employer matches or delaying contributions can have a long-term impact. Also, don't take on financial debt, which chips away at your ability to build real wealth. And it's critical to save for an emergency fund and start to plan for your child's education early. College costs continue to rise, and many families underestimate the importance that the earlier you start to save, the less difficult it becomes in later years. Saving you money, Hillary Barsky, Fox News.
16: Five more words.
1: Love Island fanatic goes 108 miles per hour, Kat. Mm. The story's for you. An unnamed Arizona woman was arrested for reckless driving after going 108 miles per hour, a woman no less, to get home in time for the newest episode of Love Island. She apparently wanted to watch at the moment it dropped.
4: Yeah.
1: Do you think that's a little much? She could have put lives in danger, Kat.
4: okay, but counterpoint, it was episode 7.

0: on Tuesday, which is the aftermath of the bombshells coming into the villa and making out with everybody. So after the bombshells come into the villa, cracks emerge between couples, okay? So then America has to vote. America has to vote for who the bombshells want to couple up with.
1: Right.
0: And there was the guy that was coupled up with the girl with one leg, Beatriz.
1: One leg, you say?
0: One leg. She had one leg. You know how she had one? You know, I have two? One. And she had one leg. And she was always like, haha, I have one leg. And then, but she was coupled up with Gabrielle, but he made out with both of the bombshells. So then America coupled her up with, coupled him up with another one. So then she ended up ultimately getting voted off of the island.
1: Mm.
0: The girl with one leg is no more. She's no more in the villa. She's no more in the villa. And you know what the other thing is? If you don't watch the episode as they air, then it gets spoiled. Like, everybody posts about it. So, because she got, okay, so usually what happens is when they get voted off the island, usually when you're single and vulnerable, right? So if your bombshell gets coupled up with one of your people, you're single and vulnerable, and you stand in front of the fire pit. And then once you're in front of the fire pit, the other islanders vote to see who goes home. But this time, producers did it, because what producers did is they let Corbin pick which girl, and he just said he did not want the girl with one leg, he wanted Melanie. And they think that producers were overproducing it, because Melanie had drama with this guy, Sincere. And Sincere is actually, his name is Sincere, but he's actually not sincere at all. He was telling Melanie, oh, I hope that I'm with you at the end of this. And then this other girl named Soul, he's making out with her. And she has short hair and big boobs, and she's a Scorpio.
1: Oh. Joe, what are your thoughts?
2: Is that how I sound when I talk about Battlestar Galactica?
1: Yes. She reminds me of you when you're talking about the Jews.
3: Yeah, well, you know how I am. I just think they control the weather. Do they make you swim off the island with one leg? That's just rude.
0: No, but they make you take pictures with your suitcase. But she was all like, it's fine. But of course, all the other islanders were not handling it well. They were sobbing like she had been sent off to war.
1: Wow.
3: She's the only fetish.
0: But then she ran into Sean at the airport, who was the cop who got voted off the week before. But then they had a drink together, even though she wasn't honest with him about not wanting to date a single dad, because he has a kid. He has like a one-year-old. He's 29 years old. So she should have just been honest with him, but I guess they're cool now.
1: Are you like this with opera?
4: We can have a whole discussion about Puccini versus Verdi versus Tchaikovsky if you'd like, but yeah, I don't want to put your audience to sleep. I think it's super ironic that this woman was rushing home to watch a show about, clearly what Kat just said, bad relationship decisions. Clearly she's making bad ones too, but you know, maybe she actually made it home in time for an episode of Law and Order.
3: I want to get hit by a car going 108.
0: But honestly, Gabrielle and Jen have no connection. He made out with both the bombshells. And it's just that the other bombshell, Soul, clearly had a connection with Sincere. And the producers really wanted to see how it was going to play out with Sincere and Melanie. And Sincere didn't want to sit in the same. They all sleep in beds when you're in a couple. You have to sleep in the bed with the other person in your couple. And she didn't want to be next to Soul and Sincere in bed together. So she left Corbin alone inside, and she slept outside in Soul ties.
2: Trace Gallagher's ratings are going to take a beating.
1: Yeah,
0: he has no interest in Jenny. He has no interest in anyone. He said he's not interested in anyone else in the villa. And then Al-Qaeda and Zach, they didn't have sex.
1: Al-Qaeda?
0: Al-Qaeda. Her name's Qaeda.
1: How long is this segment?
0: They went to the hideaway and they said they didn't have sex.
1: What if someone else comes in?
0: And if I were her, I'd be really offended by that, because she's really pretty and she has really nice teeth.
3: You know who produces that show?
1: What?
3: The Jews.
0: But I feel like you can get a lot of endorsements when you're a one-legged Paralympian. So.
4: It's like,
1: wow.
3: Oh, she's a Paralympian?
0: Yeah, of course she is.
3: Oh, good for her.
1: How ironic.
0: Duh.
3: She can
1: swim. She has one leg, but she's a para.
0: There's a lot of content. That's five episodes a week.
1: Joe, what do you need? Tell me something.
2: Oh, well, now I don't have to watch this season.
1: Yeah, I like the fact that we don't have to start watching this now, because now we know everything. So I think I'll just... slowly kill myself.
0: I have more.
1: No. I think we're going to go to... What, Joe, you look like you're going to say something.
2: Well, I mean, what was that one-legged lady's name again?
0: Beatriz.
1: Why are you starting this again?
0: Her name is Beatriz. Her name is Beatriz.
1: Go to commercial.
0: And she's a proud Mexican-American.
1: We'll be right back.
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4: I'm Gianna Gelosi with your Fox True Crime Minute. New details emerge in a 24-year-old murder case that has gone cold until this year. Back in 2002, Frank Weiss from Plano, Texas, was found dead near Lake Louisville. Last month, 55-year-old Lisa Honrud was arrested for his murder. She was his wife at the time of his death. Court documents say Weiss was shot with a .38-caliber firearm and his body was found wrapped in plastic bags, tied up with rope, and weighted down with sandbags duct-taped to his legs. They went on to say that Weiss and Honrud went to dinner 2 days before his body was found, and it was the last time he was seen alive. Detectives learned that Weiss had asked for an annulment, and Honrud signed it. In the days after his disappearance, detectives say Honrud told Weiss's daughter he had gone to Cancun but didn't want to be bothered. Investigators say the case was finally cracked thanks to new information from a key witness, alongside advances in technology and investigative techniques. There's more on this story at foxnews.com or subscribe to the Fox True Crime Podcast.
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8: It's the biggest part of the deal with Iran. I'm Dave Anthony, Fox News. President Trump insisting again Iran won't be able to build a nuclear weapon.
9: And if they do, they suffer unbelievable consequences.
8: Also saying at the G7 summit in France.
9: We are not investing any money in Iran, by the way. That rumor got out there yesterday. It was ridiculous.
8: Iran could get sanctions relief as the nuclear talks continue under an agreement that allow a free flow of shipping through the Strait of Hormuz. The president also says he's not happy with Israel's continued attacks on Hezbollah in Lebanon.
9: It just goes on forever. And when that happens, it throws a negative light on the big deal, and that's the deal with Iran.
8: Fox's Trey Inks reports from Tel Aviv.
10: So this is really important because the Iranian foreign minister says that any attack in Lebanon will be considered a violation of the Memorandum of Understanding. Israeli Prime Minister Benjamin Netanyahu last night indicated that the Israelis will continue to operate against Hezbollah, an Iran-backed group that is continuing to fire drones and rockets into Israel.
8: 2 days after the UFC 250 event at the White House, we found out the FBI disrupted an alleged plot to attack it. 5 people in custody, at least 18 others being investigated, and Fox's Todd Pyro reports.
11: The suspects allegedly traveled to Fredericksburg, Virginia to make final preparations for the attack. And the alleged plan allegedly included explosive-packed drones hitting buildings near the event, forcing a mass evacuation, and then steering crowds, get this, toward a pre-staged sniper team.
8: Of course, that never happened. The plot was thwarted. The president called the UFC event Sunday night spectacular. The polls are just opening now in Oklahoma, where it's primary day, and there's also voting in key Senate races now, runoffs in Alabama and Georgia, and there's a...
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3: California's Democratic Governor Gavin Newsom, who's been a loud Trump critic while potentially running for president in 2028, is claiming he is a victim of an abuse of presidential power under federal investigation.
24: In a video on X, California Governor Gavin Newsom reveals the DOJ is looking into him and his wife, not because they found a crime, but because the Democrat alleges he's being targeted by President Trump for calling out his lies and as Newsom considers his own run for president.
25: He's turned the levers of government into his own personal power ministries to reward cronies and to try to jail his opponents. His personal attorney now runs the Department of Justice, which has repeatedly gone after his political enemies.
24: Newsom vowing to fight what he calls the lawlessness.
25: You can investigate me. You can harass me. Put my name on every and any enemies list you have, but leave my wife and family out of your personal vendetta.
24: The DOJ has yet to comment. Kristen Goodwin, Fox News.
3: Also in California, the Air Force is investigating why a B-52 bomber crashed and burst into flames after taking off from Edwards Air Force Base, killing all 8 people on board. It happened the day after 12 people died when a plane full of skydivers crashed in Missouri.
26: NTSB investigators are starting to gather evidence at the scene in Butler, Missouri. The plane crashed not long after takeoff from a private airfield, with at least one witness saying it sounded like the plane was losing power. The wreckage will be taken from the crash site and more closely examined to find a definitive cause.
3: That's Fox's Gernal Scott. The Federal Reserve is about to start a 2-day meeting to assess the economy and rising inflation. The first one for new Fed Chair Kevin Warsh. But no rate cut is expected when they wrap up the meeting tomorrow, despite the president picking Warsh to replace Jerome Powell, who faced a lot of Trump criticism for not cutting rates enough. On Wall Street, stock futures are rising today after big gains and a Dow record high. I'm Dave Anthony. This is Fox News.
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29: Donald Trump has done it again.
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29: The Knicks pick up a dub. Welcome to Fight Club.
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4: Fox News alert, the president just landed in France for the G7 with a gift. World peace. It's what he said he wanted for his birthday.
5: We ended up making a deal. I felt badly that we had to go back on the attack for two nights. And I thought a third, but we made it before that happened. But I think a lot of great things are going to happen in the Middle East right now. And very importantly, the oil is plummeting down. And the stock market is shooting up like a rocket today, like record kind of numbers. And the oil has taken its biggest plunge.
4: Oil fell to the low 80s. And the stock market rallied to record highs. After the 47-year war with Iran looks to be over, all we're missing is the John Hancock in ink. The U.S. and Iran have already signed it electronically. DocuSign. Didn't know they had that in Iran. Friday is the signing ceremony in Switzerland because, you know, politicians need the photo op.
6: Sir, are you going to try to attend the signing ceremony on Friday?
5: Well, it depends. J.D.'s coming in for it. He was originally going to do it. I'll probably be gone by then. We're having dinner in a day and a half, right? We're going to be staying quite late. So I may be involved, I may not. But J.D. was coming in for that specifically.
4: The gay Ayatollah has given approval for the deal. We killed his dad and he wants peace. Why? He doesn't have a choice. Being the world's number one state sponsor of terrorism wasn't working. He was facing economic strangulation, and his nuclear program was basically destroyed. Iran had lost its leverage over the strait. Project Freedom was shepherding over 7 million barrels a day through Hormuz, right under their noses. They couldn't do anything about it.
7: I think your viewers need to remember, Project Freedom never stopped, and we've run 125 million barrels of oil through the straits, and Iran couldn't do anything about it. Yeah. How many ships from Iran have transited our blockade? Zero. Zero. We have controlled the straits this entire time.
4: The 2 days of airstrikes last week pushed the enemy over the edge. White House sources say the Iranians were impressed by the precision of the U.S. military, the president's commitment to victory, and resigned to the fact that U.S. intelligence had eyes on every inch of their country. The mullahs concluded that nuking up in the dark was impossible and stupid. They needed the deal. So what's in it?
5: The main thing is that Iran will not have a nuclear weapon. They fully agreed to that with strong policing powers, and they won't have a nuclear weapon, which is what it was all about, because they probably would have used it if they had it. So we had two big moments when they terminated the JCPOA, that was the Obama deal, the Barack Hussein Obama deal. And when I terminated that, it was very important because it was a road to a nuclear weapon.
4: Iran has agreed in principle that the uranium will be destroyed and removed. This process will be negotiated within 30 days of signing. All three of Iran's nuke sites are buried. Iran can't get access to the dust. They don't have the technical expertise. It's highly volatile, dangerous, and deep. The only people who can extract it? Us. We're going to get it. We're going to downgrade it so they'll never, ever have a nuclear weapon.
3: Whether you are saying ground troops would be involved in cleaning up nuclear dust.
7: That you're saying that. You're trying to put words in my mouth to create a headline. What I'm saying is we have plans. No, we have plans for everything. And should the president need a compel option, we have compel options and many different types of compel options. But right now, we've set the conditions for 60 days to ensure that that material is downblended, destroyed, or removed.
4: No dust, no dollars. Only after the uranium is vaporized will the Iranians get any sanctions relief.
8: This is a performance-based thing. If we see the Iranians making, for example, taking action to eliminate their stockpile of enriched material, then yes, sanctions relief will follow. If we see the Iranians taking action to allow the kind of verification regime that we need to see to know that they're not going to build a nuclear weapon, yes, sanctions relief will follow.
4: And boy, are the Iranians desperate, because their country is in a deep, deep depression. The bombs and the blockade cost them $1 trillion. Now, if they behave, the Gulf states are willing to

0: invest $300 billion to rebuild the Iranian economy. The thinking being that once you're in business with your neighbor, war with your neighbor is bad for business. Any story about Iran getting a pile of cash up front, fake news. That's just Iranian spin. The details of the deal, they'll be released after Friday. Everybody will be able to read it. The deal is a performance deal, and every dollar released to them is tied to verifiable and irreversible steps that they take. Once they sign Friday, the strait immediately opens. No tolls, never, and no money exchanges hands. The blockade will be lifted once we see the Mosquito fleet and drones stand down. The strait's already coming back to life.
1: The strait is already partially opened. As you know, they're doing a little hunting for a couple of mines that they've already found. But it's essentially ships are starting to go out now. On Friday, it'll be completely opened.
0: 25 ships a day are now passing through. Officials believe that number will double soon, and that full shipping out of the Gulf is expected to be back to normal in 2 to 3 weeks. Now, we know exactly where the mines are, we're told, and multiple sea routes are already safe and secure for passage. We're also told by senior U.S. officials that there is a mechanism in the deal so that no one can ever close the strait ever again. The proxies don't get a pass either. They're written into the memorandum. If Iran can't control their proxies, no economic relief. They'll have to keep Hezbollah on a leash. But if Hezbollah attacks Israel, Israel can hit back, plain and simple. Speaking of Israel, this deal wasn't without a few bumps in the road. When Israel struck Beirut, Trump told Netanyahu, "What the F are you doing?" and told Fox, "Bibi should not have done what he did." Our military force posture will remain in place until the uranium is removed and the final deal is signed. The United States is, for the first time ever, has a direct line to Iranian regime leadership. And we feel confident that their behaviors change. And if it doesn't, the president has tools.
2: What the president really wanted to do, not just with the last 6 weeks, but really the last year and a half of Iran policy, is to get us to a place where we could change our relationship fundamentally with the Iranians and ensure that they never have a nuclear weapon. We feel that we're at that place now. We're, of course, going to continue to verify that, continue to negotiate and talk to the Iranians. But this is a big day for the American people, a big win for everybody who cares about basic peace and stability in the Middle East.
0: Democrats are downbeat on the news that we won the war and are securing the peace. Hip sounds like the gay Ayatollah.
3: This reckless and costly war of choice has been a disaster as it relates to strengthening the national security of the American people. Things aren't better for us, they're worse. In fact, Iran is stronger right now.
0: The president's timeline for the excursion was quite accurate. Oil and gas prices are coming down, and we're on the precipice of hopefully a regional peace deal. This all done without ground troops. The combination of an aerial campaign and a naval blockade got the job done decisively and overwhelmingly. This is one of the greatest military campaigns in American history. Barack Hussein Obama, hardest hit.
4: It is doubtful that any agreement that arises is going to be significantly different or a significant improvement from the deal that we had in the first place.
0: There are a lot of differences between Obama's deal and this. The Ayatollah is dead, so is their military. Their proxies are covered in this deal. The Gulf states have skin in the game. We're getting the uranium. There's no enrichment, no stockpiling, and we can inspect whenever and wherever we want. And we didn't even have to bribe them. The Obama Library might need to do some renovations. Robert Greenway is the principal architect of the Abraham Accords. All right, Robert, the nuclear dust, we're going to negotiate that over the next couple of weeks. How challenging is that going to be?
5: Well, it's great to be with you, Jesse. I think the most important thing to remember here is that the president's bold actions have ensured that the enriched uranium, which is about 1,400 kilograms of 20 and 60% uranium, are buried in three sites as a result of Operation Midnight Hammer and the actions of our Israeli partners and allies. As a result, the Iranians can't access it. But if they could, they wouldn't be able to enrich it because that also has been destroyed. For the first time since 2006, the infrastructure that the Obama and Biden administrations paid for, that I suspect are being mourned right now ultimately have been destroyed by President Trump, and so it's not an immediate threat. But in the end, it has to be removed. I don't know that downblending is the right answer. There is disagreement among the community. I think in the end, it has to be removed from the country, and it can't be in the possession of our adversaries. That looks like it's happening. And as you said, they get no rewards until they comply.
0: That's a good ironclad mechanism to enforce. The Obama situation. He's out on the Sunday shows saying, my deal was better, this deal's nothing. What's that all about?
5: Well, it's an absurd comparison because President Trump has eliminated the threat that the Biden and Obama administration attempted to manage. And all they did was fuel the problem that President Trump has had to resolve. We literally paid for the programs, the ballistic missile, the drone, and the uranium enrichment programs that the Iranians developed as a result of the JCPOA. President Trump has finally proved that the best verification is done by explosives. And so we didn't have to independently assess or inspect any sites. We had to destroy them. That's now been done. The military now has created a situation which Iran is completely defenseless. The patient's been anesthetized. We can operate at will. It's a radically different situation than the Biden Obama administration. And so there's no comparison to the deal. We're in a remarkably stronger place thanks to the president's actions.
0: Do you think Israel is going to be a factor in contributing to this deal?
5: I think in a positive way. First, we've got complete alignment in strategic cooperation goals and objectives. We've never been closer, never operated and cooperated more closely on the file of Iran than we have now under President Trump. Not even in the first administration where I'd say it was an apogee. Secondly, I think that in the end of the day, having the viable Israeli threat supported and assisted by the United States provides incentive for Israel and for Iran to comply with the deal. They know that if they don't obey, they have the United States to bring them to bear, and they know that Israel will be right behind us, shoulder to shoulder.
0: And the broader regional peace deal that's being envisioned by this investment fund, you know, rehabilitating the Iranian energy sector, making some money through transactional deals. How do you see that playing out?
5: This is the fruition of the president's vision in establishing the Abraham Accords. Tie together our partners and allies and provide an incentive. This is going to end two ways. Iran complies, in which they're rewarded. If they don't, it'll be done by force. Either way, we win.
0: Make money, not war. Sounds good to me. Robert, thank you so much. Europeans are in town for the World Cup, and they love America.
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9: Disagreements about the war in Iran. 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
2: Disagreements about the war in Iran. Allen was the first journalist to have a lengthy interview with Pope Leo after his election, and she says Leo has a quiet strength that may surprise people, but one that can take on the world leaders. He was well prepared to stand his ground even against the President of the United States.
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7: 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Senator Ted Kennedy.
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9: Police in Anaheim say they are following a white Ford Bronco, and that is O.J. Simpson with a gun to his head.
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15: Knicks in five. The New York Knicks won their first championship in 53 years. The whole city was alive. New York's never been happier, but some fans have a weird way of showing it. Now, if you were in the city, nothing was safe. Not even a school bus. Ten officers reportedly hurt, and a dozen teens were placed in cuffs. Officers had their hands full. While they were trying to put out fires, the World Cup was also going on. America played Friday night and dominated.
16: Gio Reyna. Gio Reyna!
15: Final score, 4-1. Biggest win in almost 100 years. Everybody came to see America play. Even Trudeau. He skipped out on our 51st state's opening game to see his girlfriend, Katy Perry, and watch the boys in red, white, and blue. And in Newsom's state, The Iranians just touched down.

0: They're playing against New Zealand. Now, don't worry. They can only come over the border for the day of the game, and they'll go right back to their hotel in Mexico. Japan's here, too. They played a game in Dallas.
1: I cannot speak English, but but I'm excited!
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3: What do you think of America, of Texas?
4: Texas is good. Everything is big.
0: The fans even brought garbage bags and cleaned up before they left. Just like the team, it's tradition for them to leave the locker room spotless. It's all love for the World Cup. The cops are feeling the good vibes, too. And the rest of the globe is taking it all in. This World Cup fan from Scotland saw cheerleaders for the first time. His jaw dropped. The European mind can't comprehend Walmart.
5: This is the biggest tourist attraction I can have as a European. It's like a museum, literally like a museum. I mean, look at this. Look at the size of it, huh?
6: Okay, you haven't had the full American experience until you try the Walmart.
7: Guys, why is it so big? Like, why is everything huge? Like, this is insane.
0: Trump cleaned up the country for the United States and the world to enjoy. And people are coming from all over to see America.
8: There is people walking everywhere. There are women walking alone with fancy handbags, jewelry on, glasses on. They're not being harassed. You got squirrels that haven't been eaten by savages. This place is freaking awesome. Look at this. Spotless, clean, safe. This is what it feels like to live in a first world country.
0: America's stunning, and the world agrees.
9: Try and tell me that America isn't the most beautiful country in the world. This is crazy.
10: Stop booking your trips to Ibiza. 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See some real beauty. Good Lord!
0: Now Europeans wish they could change their birth certificates.
11: The people, the food, the landscapes, the cars, the trucks, everything in the US simply beats anything I've ever experienced anywhere in the world. I was born in the wrong country. I feel like I belong in the US. My heart is there.
0: Right now, everybody's seeing the best of America, and the whole world's coming together in our country.
12: We meet so many people that came all across the country, but
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0: Foreigners are loving our country more than Democrats. All of us are guilty of this. Sometimes we take America for granted. Europeans are falling in love with our food, landscape, SUVs, our freedom. They're calling us the friendliest people on earth. This is the greatest country on the face of the earth. Everyone else is acknowledging it. We should too, especially Democrats. And to stir them up a little bit more, Trump capped the weekend off with a big UFC fight on the South Lawn, kicked it off himself with a historic walkout. The fights couldn't even get started without an American flyover. 47's not the first president to use the White House to entertain the country.
1: Every president has held events at the White House. There have been presidents who loved plays, and people have put plays on at the White House. There has been opera at the White House. There have been great singers at the White House. And the reality is, fighting is part of American culture, like it or not. It is a legacy about power and strength.
0: But Democrats, like usual, didn't want to be there. Instead, they held a TDS concert in Manhattan.
2: Hey there, all you fascists, let me put you straight. When you come for the rest of us, we'll fight you at the gate, and you will lose, you fascist bow to lose.
0: Bethead backup. The TDS choir came out to sing hymns.

0: Hollywood even showed up and started giving sermons.
1: In the face of what's happening, we need our industry to be unified, activated, and unwilling to engage in anticipatory obedience.
0: And Pretty Woman turned the show into a therapy session.
2: Just take a really deep breath in and breathe in all that hope, all that love, and just breathe out all that fear.
0: Robert De Niro didn't want to miss the party.
3: I hate to say it, but loving our country is starting to sound like an abused spouse saying they love their abuser. I can't love a country that's led by a racist, misogynist, xenophobic tyrant. And let me just say it. I can't love the country that's led by Donald Trump.
0: This summer is about celebrating the best of America, and everybody's invited to do it, even the foreigners. They just have to go home after the cup. If liberals can't get on board, that's on them. Being miserable is a choice. Sage Steele is the host of the Sage Steele Show. How much do you love seeing these foreigners come to the World Cup and rave about the things that Americans take for granted?
4: Even the fact that Walmart, we should now refer to it as a museum from now on, right? It's the little things here in America that we just don't appreciate. Jesse, you know what I was thinking about over the weekend with all this happiness with everything going on, and especially at the White House yesterday? If Kamala Harris had won the White House in 2024, how would Republicans have been acting? How would people who voted for Donald Trump been acting? Would they have been protesting anti-American vibes because she was in office? No, because it's not about who's in office. It's about our country. It's so much bigger than that for people on the right, people with sanity, frankly. And so when you look at that and how they have chosen to respond, it breaks my heart. But I also do believe that at this point in time, like, this is the time where we need to ignore them. Let Julia Roberts and Robert De Niro, who, by the way, had to have a teleprompter to say those things about Donald Trump. Did you notice that? Mm-hmm. Let them do them and hate, because they're in the minority. And also, sports is truly the fabric of America. It is the ultimate uniter. That's why I wanted to be a sportscaster since I was a little kid, because it brings everybody together. And every single sporting event, even the sometimes more woke NBA finals, the national anthem was sung beautifully there by Mickey Guyton. How about Dan and Shay at the World Cup and how they sang it? And of course, Zach Brown, who they tried to shame out of singing the national anthem at the White House for the UFC. And he said, guys, I'm here for the troops. Come on. So let them do it how they want to do it. But we are celebrating, regardless of who's in the White House, frankly. We're celebrating because it's America.
0: And how good does it feel? You got the Knicks. You got the World Cup. We just had the men's hockey. You got UFC at the White House. This is such a good run that this country's on. Isn't it fun to celebrate with Europeans, the Japanese?
4: Yes.
0: It definitely feels like something's changing. Do you feel it?
4: I do, and I think the timing is absolutely perfect. Has it been a tough couple of months? Absolutely. Some divisiveness, some things to be concerned about on the right? Absolutely. But again, when you go back to sports, and there's no other country that does it like we do with the diversity of sports, look at how people were crying when the Knicks won for the first time since 1973, right? Black, white, green, Asian, doesn't matter. You're a Knicks fan. The miracle actually happened.
0: You can burn school buses together. Black, white, we can all burn school buses.
4: I know. Yes, yeah, so let's all do it together. I'm just so happy. And at this point, we need to ignore. Let them be miserable. Julia Roberts, yes, we'll keep on breathing as we celebrate this country.
0: Mm-hmm. And even I like soccer now. I didn't think it would be possible, but here we are. Sage, good to see you. Thank you. Johnny goes to D.C.'s reflecting pool.
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0: Ding, ding, ding. SpaceX just went public.

0: SpaceX pulled in a record $75 billion at the bell Friday. And the moment those shares hit the market, Musk became the world's first trillionaire.
1: If people had told me this was going to happen, I was like, man, you must be smoking some really good crack. Because I think this company's going to fail.
0: He didn't climb up there alone. He made over 4,000 of his employees instant millionaires. Take the welder, who was hired at $28 an hour back in 2015. Friday, he woke up 900 grand richer.
2: As an immigrant, you know, I was always taught just to work hard, do the best I can, what I do. And thanks to SpaceX, you know, if you see the light at the end of the tunnel.
3: Do you feel like you've achieved the American dream?
2: Yeah, I mean, but there's no reason to stop.
0: So the guy mints new millionaires by the thousands, and every retail investor who bought SpaceX, they're up 40% in 2 days. The media's response? A how-to guide on hating them, literally. Democrats took them up on it.
4: The question that I keep coming back to is whether we in America are experiencing a second Gilded Age.
5: Would it be crazy to have a law that said you can't go above 1% of gross domestic product?
6: The fact that he has this type of money only tells me that his power will be more prevalent and that I cannot guarantee someone like this man would use his power for good.
7: Well, you are for a guy who has been openly cheering immigrants getting kicked out of the country for stealing from us, sure seems like an immigrant who's been stealing from us to me.
0: Stealing from us? Doge saved taxpayers hundreds of billions of dollars. He revolutionized electric cars, saved free speech, fattened everybody's 401k. And now he's taking us back to the moon, maybe even to Mars. Does the left say thank you? No, they burn his product and call him a Nazi. They want you mad at Musk so that you're distracted, because the people who you should be mad at is them. These politicians have done nothing to make you wealthier. They've either taxed your wealth, stolen it, or shipped it to Guatemala for sex change surgeries.
8: Elon Musk is officially the world's first trillionaire. Think about that. And we are left with a country where a handful of billionaires at the top pop champagne in their $300 million yachts while working people take on even more shifts to try to pay off their student loan debt. Today's marker should be a wake-up call.
0: A rich American mad at a richer American. This isn't what we're about. Musk lifted thousands, millions of people with him. What has Pocahontas ever invented besides her race? Musk's trillion isn't sitting in a vault. It's not liquid. It's a company. A company that employs thousands of Americans and just created thousands of American millionaires. Who's Pocahontas ever helped? The only millionaire she's made? Herself. Musk's literally changing the galaxy. And he's taking you with him.
1: And that's what SpaceX is all about, is to take the fiction out of science fiction. We want to be able to take anyone who wants to go to the moon, anyone who wants to go to Mars, or anywhere in the solar system, and maybe beyond the solar system at some point, we want to be able to take you there. Not just a few astronauts, I mean you, literally you.
0: Vivek Ramaswamy running for Ohio governor. Mr. Vivek. People hear trillionaire, they're like, oh my God, this is getting ridiculous. What do you tell those people?
9: What I tell those people is we're at a fork in the road for the future of the country in our attitude towards success. Do we believe that success is something that we celebrate, which I believe is the American way? Or do we believe that success is something that we ought to villainize? And my message, Jesse, to all the young people who are falling in love with socialism is that someone else's success does not take away from your ability to achieve your goals. Actually, when someone else succeeds, it makes you more likely to succeed as well. Just think about this story. Think about the story of America. We're in the 250th anniversary of the birth of our country. What made America great? It was in part our system of free enterprise, and it was the fact that we as a country are a magnet for the best and brightest around the world. Think of the story of Elon Musk, a kid born in South Africa, eventually finding his way to the United States to pursue the American dream, now the most successful entrepreneur in history. That isn't just a story about Elon Musk. It is a story about America. And you think about that American dream. We call it the American dream for a reason, because there is no Canadian dream. There is no British dream. There's no Chinese dream. It is that American dream that makes American exceptionalism possible. And if you, I'm maybe getting passionate about it because it's very personal to me, Jesse. I've lived that American dream. And I think that's what makes our country the greatest country known to the history of mankind. The question for us going forward is, are we willing to defend it? Are we willing to double down on it rather than wearing the mantle of victimhood? Are we willing to reject the siren song of zero-sum economics, which is a fallacy, as opposed to embracing success, which is what this country was all about? That's what this story is really about at its core, and I think we ought to double down on what made America great.
0: Well, I agree, but some of the politicians on the other side, it's very appetizing to take that wealth. They want to say, a trillion, we're going to get some of it, we're going to give it to you, and they can run on that, and sometimes they can win on that. Well, what's the message to them?
9: Well, the message to them is that's a form of exploitation. At the end of the day, when you sort of give away government benefits without work requirements attached to it, it shrinks the size of the pie. And I don't want to see us become a nation that's fighting over the scraps of a shrinking pie. We want to grow the pie. At the end of the day, capitalism is the best system known to the history of man to lift people up from poverty. When they tore down the

Berlin Wall, which way did people go? I'm sorry, Jesse, they weren't running east to the Soviet Union. They were moving west. And I think America is the embodiment of that human potential, embodiment of meritocracy. The idea that no matter who you are or where your parents came from or what your skin color is or even what country you were born in, if you come here the right way, you can achieve the maximum of your own God-given potential without any man or system or bureaucracy standing in your way. That's our national identity. It is the heart of American greatness. And if we reject that, Jesse, we're just like every other nation, ordinary nation in human history. I reject that. This is the 250th anniversary of the Declaration.

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1: Capitalism is the best system known to the history of man to lift people up from poverty. When they tore down the Berlin Wall, which way did people go? I'm sorry, Jesse, they weren't running east to the Soviet Union. They were moving west. And I think America is the embodiment of that human potential, embodiment of meritocracy. The idea that no matter who you are or where your parents came from or what your skin color is or even what country you were born in, if you come here the right way, you can achieve the maximum of your own God-given potential without any man or system or bureaucracy standing in your way. That's our national identity. It is the heart of American greatness. And if we reject that, Jesse, we're just like every other nation, ordinary nation in human history. I reject that. This is the 250th anniversary of the Declaration of Independence. It's also the 250th anniversary of Adam Smith's Wealth of Nations. Don't forget about that. So you think about the greatness of America. It's capitalism. It's the rule of law. It's the fact that we're a magnet for the best around the world. That is what got us here. And certainly you have the left-wing socialists. They're becoming more and more popular. They're winning primary elections. You're seeing it even this season. Well, I have no hope for the Democrat Party. They're going nowhere. But what I want to see is a Republican Party that once again embraces this idea of celebrating success rather than villainizing it. That's who we are. And I think it's on our shoulders to lead our country back to light, back to success, back to economic expansion. That's what we're going to do.
2: All right. Well said. Vivek, great to see you. Thank you so much. Johnny celebrates America 250 in D.C. Right back.
3: Gianna Gelosi. President Trump is at the G7 summit in France, fresh off announcing a peace deal with Iran. He said this, sitting next to the Emir of Qatar.
4: They will not develop, purchase, buy, or any other thing. They're not going to acquire a nuclear weapon. If they do, all hell will rain down on them.
3: The war in Ukraine also expected to be a topic of discussion. The FBI revealing they thwarted an alleged plot targeting this past weekend's UFC Freedom 250 event at the White House.
5: Officials telling Fox a network of nearly 24 potential plotters were identified, and the alleged plan allegedly included explosive-packed drones hitting buildings near the event, forcing a mass evacuation, and then steering crowds, get this, toward a pre-staged sniper team.
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15: Talk.
16: Should men eat fudge? J.D. Vance is on The Five tomorrow, and my producer's pitching me feeding frenzy ideas for one more thing, and they said tomorrow's National Fudge Day, so they'd bring in a bunch of fudge, and I'd have to eat fudge with JD. I don't know if that's the right thing to do. Something really not right about that. Or is that just me? Am I the weird one? We'll see. Let's do texts. Mark from the Outer Banks. I'm so happy the Iran war is over. I think I'll go burn a school bus. Pat from Richmond, Texas. Kamala finally got the answer to her question, who doesn't love a yellow school bus? And we think it was electric. Shep from Everett, New Hampshire. Boston loved having the Scots in town. They were respectful, polite, and happy to be here. But they don't tip. I don't think they tip at all in Europe. I, myself, when I went to Paris, was a very generous tipper.
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19: President Trump gathering top tech companies to sign a new agreement to help fuel the global AI race. Executives from companies like Amazon, Google, Meta, XAI, and OpenAI are agreeing to pay for all the energy needed to run their planned data centers. They hope it will reassure communities wary of having data centers in their backyard.
20: We're here this afternoon for a historic signing that will help keep down utility bills very, very substantially. And electricity prices for millions of Americans, and in many cases for a lot of people that don't really understand why they're going up, but they're not going to be going up, they're going to be actually going down.
19: The president says the tech companies will build their own power supplies and will end up strengthening local grids. Around 3,000 new data centers are under construction or planned in the U.S. The data centers are expected to account for as much as half of U.S. power demand for the rest of this decade. With Fox on Tech, Connor Hansen, Fox Business.
15: America. Welcome back to Yeah, That's a Pepper Thing. First up, we've got Harrison wrapping his Dr. Pepper in a tiny quilt so it feels at home. Oh, how tender. That's a Pepper Thing. And over to Becca, who's whispering affirmations to her can.
21: You're sweet. 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
15: 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It's not a science thing, but it's a Pepper Thing. Why do they all do it? All for that sweet, delicious, truly one-of-a-kind taste of Dr. Pepper. It's a Pepper Thing.
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2: By an 8-point margin, more Democrats than Republicans say they feel I'm Dana Blanton. That's your poll parade.
3: DC is getting a major facelift, courtesy of 47. So we sent Johnny to check it out.
4: America's 250. Trump is cleaning the swamp. How's it looking?
5: Amazing.
6: Beautiful.
7: Best I've ever seen it.
8: Gorgeous, but hot.
4: You want me to fan you off?
8: Oh, yeah.
4: That feel good?
8: It's much better.
4: You
8: much
4: like
8: better.
4: It?
8: I do. It's great.
9: I don't have my glasses on, but it's not looking too great without them.
4: What kind of glasses do you have?
9: Democrat glasses.
4: Can I try them on?
9: Yeah, go for it.
4: Ooh, I love socialism now.
10: Ain't nothing wrong with that.
11: All this, all the National Guard, everything. That's place.
4: You don't want the National Guard here.
11: Where's all the crime at? Where's all the crime at?
4: Since Judge Jeanine got in, it's dropped like a rock.
11: Yeah, that.
12: Are they stupid? I mean, I don't get it.
4: I'm here at the newly renovated reflecting pool. It's painted American flag blue. And the Democrats are going to tell you, oh, there's green algae. It looks so bad. But there's pool guys cleaning it up right now. No other president would do that. But President Trump is still cleaning it up. How is the reflecting pool looking?
9: I'll give you some letters. FDT. That's what I think.
4: I'm trying to think what those letters mean.
9: You're smart.
4: I know.
8: Great. Needs a little bit of tweaking.
6: Looks full of green slush or slug or something.
4: There's pool guys all over the place cleaning it up.
6: Yep.
4: Rome wasn't built in a day, was it?
6: That's true, and I like to see them get it clean.
5: Magnificent. Makes me want to jump in it.
4: Go for it.
5: I wish.
4: You don't want to take your shirt off?
5: I could.
4: But you probably shouldn't.
5: I probably shouldn't. That's a great shirt.
4: Yeah, that's the reason.
5: Oh, yeah.
4: Obama tried to clean it up, but he couldn't get the job done.
8: Okay.
4: Trump's getting the job done.
8: Oh, I don't know if I can say that's true. You're talking to a diehard Democrat.
4: You're a Democrat?
8: I am.
4: Oh my God, I would have never guessed.
8: Very much so. I'm also very anti-MAGA.
4: Really?
8: Yes.
4: Would you say that you have TDS?
8: No. I recently actually just heard about that term and I was like, what is that?
4: Did your doctor tell you about it?
8: No, my boyfriend did.
13: You're a liberal.
4: We're at Union Station and President Trump has turned on the fountains. This place used to be flooded with homeless.
14: Good riddance.
4: Now Trump's turned on the water in these fountains.
14: Yeah, it looks great.
4: It's really Water's World.
14: What's Water's World?
15: Water is a good guy, Jesse.
4: Democrats are all upset that Trump is making D.C. beautiful. Why?
16: I have no idea. I'm independent, so I don't even know what the Democrats believe in.
4: Who's your favorite Democrat?
16: Barack Obama, the first black president of the United States of America.
4: What about Kamala?
16: I never heard of her.
4: Are you outraged over the ballroom?
17: No, I'm happy about it.
8: Is it necessary?
6: Ballroom, that doesn't bother me.
5: No, I wish I could go in there and dance.
4: There we go.
18: Let's go.
4: Was that your first time being twirled by a guy?
18: No.
4: You feel safe in DC?
9: I feel safe anywhere I go.
4: What are you packing?
9: Gum.
4: Gum to protect yourself.
9: No, the gum's to protect you from my breath.
19: Your breath smells terrible.
4: We may just have an Iran deal.
6: I'll believe it when I see it.
8: How many times have I heard that?
9: I'll see it when I believe it.
4: You mean you believe it when you see it?
9: Yeah, there we go.
15: No other president could do some of this shit I'm doing.
4: What do you want to tell Jesse Waters, Fox News?
20: Keep messing with Gutfeld on the five. It's fun to watch.
4: Do you know who I am?
5: I do not.
4: Here's Johnny.
5: Johnny.
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0: cashews, pistachios, and cherries that are not marked in the product contents. The FDA says those contents could cause serious or life-threatening allergic reactions to some consumers who have an allergy or sensitivity to tree nuts or cherries. No illnesses have been reported in connection with the product. Customers who purchased those products should not consume them and can contact Second Nature for a full refund. 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
1: I'm Gianna Gelosi with your Fox True Crime Minute. New details emerge in a 24-year-old murder case that has gone cold until this year. Back in 2002, Frank Weiss from Plano, Texas, was found dead near Lake Louisville. Last month, 55-year-old Lisa Honrud was arrested for his murder. She was his wife at the time of his death. Court documents say Weiss was shot with a .38-caliber firearm and his body was found wrapped in plastic bags, tied up with rope, and weighted down with sandbags duct taped to his legs. They went on to say that Weiss and Honrud went to dinner 2 days before his body was found, and it was the last time he was seen alive. Detectives learned that Weiss had asked for an annulment, and Honrud signed it. In the days after his disappearance, detectives say Honrud told Weiss's daughter he had gone to Cancun but didn't want to be bothered. Investigators say the case was finally cracked thanks to new information from a key witness, alongside advances in technology and investigative techniques. There's more on this story at foxnews.com or subscribe to the Fox True Crime Podcast. I'm Gianna Gelosi with your Fox True Crime Minute.
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3: They plotted an attack, but the FBI thwarted it. I'm Dave Anthony, Fox News. The target, the UFC Freedom 250 event Sunday night on the White House lawn, and Vice President Vance was there.
4: I actually just heard about it this morning myself, and so this is very, very dark stuff.
3: And Vance just told Fox,
4: I hate to say this, but it's true. You see more political violence and violent rhetoric coming from the left than the right these days. Everybody has a role to cut this stuff out.
3: Five people are in custody in the plot targeting the UFC event the FBI disrupted.
5: Other suspects allegedly traveled to Fredericksburg, Virginia to make final preparations for a multi-stage attack. A review of one suspect's iPhone showed at least 23 signal users had been a part of the planning process.
3: That's Fox's Todd Pyro. Back to the vice president. He's planning to be in Geneva Friday to formalize the deal with Iran that fully opens the Strait of Hormuz for shipping while nuclear negotiations continue.
4: No matter what happens, Iran's nuclear program has been destroyed. They have no enrichment capacity.
3: President Trump's also talking about the Iran deal at the G7 summit in France. He just said,
6: I'll probably have a press conference and read it to you word by word, so that the press covers it accurately.
3: Insisting it's a far better deal with no money for Iran, unlike the 2015 Obama-era nuclear agreement that he pulled the U.S. out of in the first Trump administration.
6: That was a road to a nuclear weapon. Mine is a wall against a nuclear weapon.
3: It is primary day or runoff day in three states.
7: In the Alabama Senate primary runoff, President Trump has backed Congressman Barry Moore over retired Navy SEAL Jared Hudson. In the Georgia runoff, President Trump's backed Congressman Mike Collins to challenge Senator John Ossoff in November, while outgoing Governor Brian Kemp has backed former University of Tennessee football coach Derek Dooley.
3: Fox's Jessica Rosenthal. There are also primaries for an open Senate seat in Oklahoma and a race for mayor in Washington, D.C., and in California, contest to fill a House seat vacated when Democratic...
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1: Well, ahead of the voting today in four states and Washington, D.C., a candidate has been removed from ballots in Alaska.
2: Retired teacher Dan J. Sullivan has kicked off next month's primary ballot in Alaska, where he'd filed a run against incumbent Senator Dan S. Sullivan. Alaska's Division of Elections Director says she's concluded the candidacy was filed for the purpose of confusing or misleading voters, not a good faith effort to win. Dan J. Sullivan filed the run a few days before the June 1st deadline. Senator Sullivan's campaign accuses him of working with Democrats and former Congresswoman Mary Peltola's campaign to siphon off votes. The primary is nonpartisan. The top four advance to the general election. The other Sullivan says he's had no contact at all with the Peltola campaign. He's 69 years old, and he's considered running for years, doing it now because he's sick of the status quo. Chris Foster, Fox News.
1: It was unsurvivable. That's what the Air Force is saying about the B-52 bomber crash in California. The plane went down, burst into flames right after takeoff at Edwards Air Force Base, killing all eight people on board.
3: At this point, we don't have any indication as to what the cause was of this. We won't be able to release that information, and we don't have an ability to get that anytime soon.
1: Deputy Commander Colonel James Hayes. Back to Iran. Its soccer team came to the U.S. last night playing their World Cup opener and then left.
4: The Iranian squad expected to spend the night in Los Angeles after their 2-2 draw with New Zealand. But coach Amir Galinui says officials told them to return to their training base in Mexico. Several key staff members weren't even allowed to attend the game. The coach is unhappy about players not getting recovery time before the journey. Also frustrated, team captain Mehdi Taremi.
5: We are having a lot of problems, you know. It's so bad and it affects our team, and we just want the peace.
4: Because of the war, Iran were forced to move their planned base camp from Arizona to Tijuana. Jonathan Savage, Fox News.
1: Now, Wall Street stock futures are mixed, down for the Nasdaq, up for the Dow.
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0: Iranian squad expected to spend the night in Los Angeles after their 2-2 draw with New Zealand, but coach Amir Galinoui says officials told them to return to their training base in Mexico. Several key staff members weren't even allowed to attend the game. The coach is unhappy about players not getting recovery time before the journey. Also frustrated, team captain Mehdi Taremi.
1: We are having a lot of problems, you know. It's so bad and it affects our team. And we just want the peace.
0: Because of the war, Iran were forced to move their planned base camp from Arizona to Tijuana. Jonathan Savage, Fox News.
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0: From the Fox News Radio studios in Midtown Manhattan, giving you opinions and facts with a positive outlook. It's Brian Kilmeade.
1: Hi, I'm Brian Kilmeade for this Tuesday. Thanks so much for listening. We had a busy hour coming your way. I cannot wait to get your calls, 1-866-408-7669. Just one guest, so there's plenty of time for you, so get online. There's a lot going on. We're monitoring the G7. The president's there. And you know, when the president goes, he's kind of ticked at almost everybody there except the Arab Gulf states, who are visiting. Zelensky is showing up. And I think that he has a lot to be proud of with Ukraine. We'll discuss that. And we'll monitor with the president. They want the president to stay the whole time. So they want to put like a birthday celebration at the end or a salute to America, 250. I just heard, too, that he just got in a fight with Macron. According to Macron, very tense. Let's get to the big three.
2: Number three.
3: You watch your neighbors get pushed out. Watch politicians blame the vulnerable people here in our community instead of the corporations that are robbing us blind, all while sending our tax dollars to drop bombs on babies.
1: Yeah, really a delight, right? This left-winger socialist, Daraisa Chevalier, over in New York City, the latest socialist to take a rise under Mayor Mamdani. He endorses her, while there's an established Hispanic leader, Democrat, left-wing, already in that spot. Socialist taking over the Democratic Party. Is this what America wants?
2: Number two.
4: Look, Russia should make a deal. Russia's lost tremendous amounts of people, and so has Ukraine. I spoke with President Putin on Sunday. It's sort of the same thing. I mean, they just keep going, fighting, losing soldiers.
1: Yeah. They've lost 328,000 dead, over a million casualties. Trump team at the G7. Ukraine becomes the problem that might be ready to be solved because after 4 years of fighting, Ukraine might be winning.
2: Number one.
5: That's what I find so disturbing. When I heard it from the Iranians, I dismissed it. I said, that's the same nonsense we're always hearing. Well, but when I hear from administration sources some of the things that you have heard of what's in this deal, that makes no sense whatsoever. It's not defensible.
1: Yep, General Keane last night with Sean Hannity. So many questions about the Iran deal. We go over what everybody is saying about it and what the facts might just be. $300 billion to rebuild Iran just because it's not coming from us. It doesn't mean it's not going to allow that terrorist state to rebuild. And that's what I don't get. So this is the framework of what we know. And we have not seen the text, but it has been read to me. $324 billion goes to Iran. All sanctions get lifted. I hope both those things are not true. $300 billion from the Gulf states, $24 billion of unfrozen funds. I hope both those statements turn out not to be true, but sadly, I think it is. All sanctions lifted, and after 60 days, they and Oman are going to charge fees and tolls back on the Strait of Hormuz. They're still going to control it. I mean, are you kidding me? I want all that not to be true. But my sources say it's 100% true. And I don't know if President Trump even knows it. It has not been read to him. He's got a million things going on.

0: And he's got people that he trusts cutting the deal, J.D. Vance, Steve Witkoff, and Jared Kushner. But they just want out. And in terms of the vice president, never wanted in. So I, if this is true, this could be a disaster for the president. Just because it's no taxpayer dollars, it doesn't mean dollars by the billions aren't going to rebuild that state. And I thought we told the people of Iran help was on the way. Here's the president in France, cut three.
1: The main thing is that Iran will not have a nuclear weapon. They fully agreed to that with strong policing powers, and they won't have a nuclear weapon, which is what it was all about, because they probably would have used it if they had it. So we had two big moments when they terminated the JCPOA, that was the Obama deal, the Barack Hussein Obama deal. And when I terminated that, it was very important because it was a road to a nuclear weapon.
0: Right, Mr. President. But with the 1,000 pounds of uranium, the only guarantee to downblend it, which means they hold it and it can be upblended. I'm not a nuclear expert, but that's an easy term for me to understand. Of course, they can make their own centrifuges. But are we going to stop that? And there's no verbiage to where the 1,000 pounds of uranium goes. So 60 days, they'll have to negotiate a lot of it. But the stuff that's already there, if this is true, it's not good. And a lot of people are looking at this, they're getting a look at it. And the, from the Iranian side, they have to be pleased from what they got. I mean, John Ratcliffe told President Trump and other senior officials that intelligence gathered by the U.S. spies raises serious questions about Iran's willingness to make the nuclear concessions the U.S. is seeking. Ratcliffe isn't the only skeptic, this according to Axios. The Trump team has Secretary of State Marco Rubio and Secretary of Defense Pete Hegseth both expressed concern and raised questions about the deal in internal discussions. So does the president know about this deal in detail? Here's J.D. Vance trying to explain it last night. Cut six.
2: A lot of people are questioning, why not release the memorandum of understanding? You said it will happen this week.
3: Correct. So there are some diplomatic protocols, Sean. There are some sequencing that the Pakistanis have been involved in this. The Qataris have been involved in this. And what the president has said is the agreement will come out on Friday. He may decide to release the agreement sooner than that. But we have this formal ceremony on Friday, and that's when the president right now wants to release the memorandum.
0: Look, I don't think the Western countries care. They just want the strait open. And Japan and Far East feels as though they want the strait open. I got it. I care about the details because I don't want to keep talking about Iran the rest of my career. Do you? Do you want to continue to watch as they finance Hezbollah and Hamas and rocket Israel? I don't. So we have a president that made the really tough decision. 13,000 strikes and then hit them again twice last week. Basically took out their eyes and ears, and we had a fantastic run of it. Our military's been flat out brilliant. You saw them in Venezuela. You see that what they pull off in Nigeria. You see they go take out terror targets wherever they are. TDA guy was blown up, I think, what, 5 days ago? And I just think J.D. Vance is extremely smooth, much smoother than people give him credit for, is not telling the whole story. Here's Senator Tim Kaine, cut 12.
4: Majority of both houses are now voting for the proposition that this war was a bad idea. We're moving toward a ceasefire or a cessation or a reduction of hostilities is a good thing. It's a war we never should have been in. 14 troops have died. We spent probably $50 billion of taxpayer money with a whole lot more to spend to repair infrastructure and to replenish munitions. The American public has paid probably $50 billion plus for extra gas costs and other inflationary pressures caused by the war. So I'm happy to see, even though I don't know the details, that there has been some deal reached. Right. We just have to wait till Friday, apparently, to see what the details are.
0: Everything he said about the cost, it doesn't matter. They, along with China and Russia, are number one rivals in their separate regions. Russia's been cut down to size by Ukraine. Cut. They can mass produce weapons. They've got the Shahed drones, but they've been outfought pound for pound with Ukraine, who have emerged as the number one army forged in battle in all of Europe. And a message has been sent to all of Western Europe, start defending yourself, start spending. Germany got that message. Poland's always had that message. Finland and Norway got that message, and Sweden have got that message. They got it. You know, I don't know if the UK got it. They're saying they got it, but they're not spending more. I don't know if they have it. France better wake up, too. So all this stuff, people defending themselves. Japan defending themselves. They're building up like they've never haven't done since World War II, and South Korea is extremely formidable. But all this is worth it if you could take down one of our enemies to size. We'll be able to decrease spending in the region, release some of our, decrease our footprint in the region if we don't have Iran as a problem in the region, as a bully of the Middle East. We'll save money. But how it ends has everything to do with legitimizing how it started. General Keane, cut 15.
5: The tough things are ahead of us. All of the issues surrounding nuclear, ballistic missile restrictions in terms of range, lethality, and volume, to be sure, and support for proxies. Those are down the road. They'll sign something, to be sure. They want to survive, recover, rebuild, and then they will try to reverse the deal.
0: Yeah. And look, November 5th, I think all bets are off. I think the president, once he gets through the midterms, will realize if they continue to act like the terrorist state they are, he's going to have to take massive action. Gulf states be damned. Cut 16.
5: I believe if they renege on this deal, action will be taken. But I can't square some of the things that are coming out of the administration from reliable sources. That's what I find so disturbing. When I heard it from the Iranians, Sean, I dismissed it. I said, that's the same nonsense we're always hearing. Well, but when I hear from administration sources some of the things that you have heard of what's in this deal, that makes no sense whatsoever. It's not defensible. I think what the president should do is just let's release it and let people see what's out there so we stop debating about something none of us has seen.
0: So ISW, which General Keane oversees, I mean, obviously Israel's not going to comply and say we're not going to hit Hezbollah as part of a deal they weren't even read into. And they would not be attacking Lebanon if Hezbollah was not there lobbing missiles at them. Keep in mind, there's size of New Jersey. The northern part of their country has been basically evacuated, or people feel it's constantly under siege because of Hezbollah. That's why they went into Lebanon, not to kill Christians, not to kill Lebanese, but to wipe out a cancer that's taking over Lebanon that they can't seem to control. Israeli officials have stated that the IDF will continue to operate in that country of Lebanon to denigrate Hezbollah. Hezbollah and Iran could make their implementation of the U.S.-Iran agreement contingent upon the cessation of Israeli operations. And we cannot make Israel stop. I'm telling you right now, they're not going to stop, and they should not stop. But it'll further isolate them within our country, allow Republicans to criticize Israel, like the Democrats have basically abandoned Israel. Reactions in Israel are mixed. One story says the Israelis' response to the memorandum of understanding are split between wait and see and outright criticism. Iran says the MIU includes an immediate ceasefire. Iran's Supreme National Security Council reportedly confirmed that the military operations across multiple fronts, including Lebanon, could cease immediately and permanently. If you get Hezbollah to stop, I get it. Netanyahu says he is not yet familiar with the memorandum of understanding on the details. The article's reports that Netanyahu acknowledged he did not know the precise terms, but praised the joint U.S.-Israeli operation against the Iran regime. So that's interesting. Defense Minister Israeli Katz also signed a conditional stance towards escalation. Katz reportedly avoided direct criticism of the U.S. Why? Because Donald Trump is the best friend that Israel ever had. And he wants to land this plane and bring oil prices down. It's now down to $80 a barrel. The market is loving this. And the president is now, if you look at the Republicans and Democrats, their approval rating, Democrats have a 5-point advantage. That will close quickly. Close quickly. If we can get the affordability back down, which oil and gas is behind it. Diesel goes down. They deliver food. Grocery stores, that goes down. The prices come down. You'll see things heading in the right direction gradually. And I think leading up to this this MOU, you also had prices coming down over the last 2 weeks. So we'll discuss that. The other wild card is socialism. The Democrats can't stop it. It's growing within their own party. That might be the kryptonite that could help keep the House and certainly keep the Senate, which seemed unthinkable that they lose the Senate a year ago. Now it's

0: stop. I'm telling you right now, they're not going to stop, and they should not stop. But it'll further isolate them within our country, allow Republicans to criticize Israel, like the Democrats have basically abandoned Israel. Reactions in Israel are mixed. One story says the Israelis' response to the memorandum of understanding are split between wait and see and outright criticism. Iran says the MIU includes an immediate ceasefire. Iran's Supreme National Security Council reportedly confirmed that the military operations across multiple fronts, including Lebanon, could cease immediately and permanently. If you get Hezbollah to stop, I get it. Netanyahu says he is not yet familiar with the memorandum of understanding on the details. The article's reports that Netanyahu acknowledged he did not know the precise terms, but praised the joint U.S.-Israeli operation against the Iran regime. So that's interesting. Defense Minister Israeli Katz also signed a conditional stance towards escalation. Katz reportedly avoided direct criticism of the U.S. Why? Because Donald Trump is the best friend that Israel ever had. And he wants to land this plane and bring oil prices down. It's now down to $80 a barrel. The market is loving this. And the president is now, if you look at the Republicans and Democrats, their approval rating, Democrats have a 5-point advantage. That will close quickly. Close quickly. If we can get the affordability back down, which oil and gas is behind it. Diesel goes down. They deliver food. Grocery stores, that goes down. The prices come down. You'll see things heading in the right direction gradually. And I think leading up to this this MOU, you also had prices coming down over the last 2 weeks. So we'll discuss that. The other wild card is socialism. The Democrats can't stop it. It's growing within their own party. That might be the kryptonite that could help keep the House and certainly keep the Senate, which seemed unthinkable that they lose the Senate a year ago. Now it's possible with some of the candidates that they have out there. And, you know, Ken Paxton, a great conservative, but personally, he's a mess. So does that make him vulnerable? Tyler Rico seems the most anti-Texas candidate ever, but he can speak, he can talk, but so could Beto O'Rourke. Beto O'Rourke called him the best ever, which is a great news for Republicans. So that's going to be key. The rise of socialism, it might work in niches in deep blue cities like Chicago, in New York City, and possibly Washington, D.C., but will it work for the rest of the country? That's the bigger question. So when we come back, we'll be able to take some phone calls. Also, you can write me at briankilmeade.com, 1-866-408-7669. Bottom of the hour, we're going to talk about what's happening in Texas with that election, the midterms, and what we look at in terms of Ukraine. I know it's not the hottest thing. The story seems to go on forever, but things have changed. Ukraine learned, always knew how to fight. But now tactically and technologically, they're actually taking the fight to Russia. They've taken 180 square miles over the last few months, and they are taking out oil refineries deep in Russia because they've developed their own long-range missiles. It is an amazing story. All they want from us is some patriots to block the Russian barrage. Give it to them. Let them make it themselves. Brian Kilmeade Show.
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10: 1 year ago, Cardinal Robert Prevost was elected Pope Leo XIV as the first American to ever become the Bishop of Rome. In the first official biography of the Pope, author Elise Allen says Leo has a special message to American Catholics.
11: Building friendship, building community, remembering that in spite of our differences, we can be friends and we can treat each other as human beings. You know, I think that's his big message.
10: And it's a message that has been tested and making headlines in the last few weeks as the Pope and President Trump sparred over disagreements about the war in Iran. Allen was the first journalist to have a lengthy interview with Pope Leo after his election, and she says Leo has a quiet strength that may surprise people, but one that can take on the world leaders. He was well prepared to stand his ground even against the President of the United States.
11: I think
4: to Fox News.

0: 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It's Brian Kilmeade.
1: The Democratic Party, in fact, it's not yet a majority, but it is certainly a plurality of the party, is now devoted to these DSA priorities in ways that I think it's very damaging to the country. It's not, we cannot have just enforcement of the law be something that is a monopartisan affair. It has to be something that both parties share as a priority in order to protect our citizens and to look out for clean streets and to keep people safe.
2: Yeah, that was Ben Domenech talking about the socialist influence on the Democratic Party. They want to make free everything and tax people, and they're vilifying billionaires. And I'll tell you, I don't know if you guys heard, we're getting details in about the planned attack for multiple operations. The FBI unwound it. They deserve great credit on the UFC on Sunday. They were going to go and try to blow up the White House. And a lot of their rhetoric sounds like Luigi Mangione stuff. We're going after billionaires. We're going after the oligarchs. That is the socialist stuff. And now you got these men and women running for office as a socialist, one of the most damaging and one of the most

0: disturbing is this podcaster, Hassan Piker. And this guy has become, Ro Khanna is meeting with him, you know, to Rahm Emanuel says he wouldn't, but Ro Khanna's done his podcast. It seems like everybody, if you want to run for president, wants to do Hassan Piker's podcast. And now he's trying to get the next senator, the Democratic senator candidate, Hassan al-Sayed, to be, and by the way, the guy's only 1 or 2 points off the lead in the latest polls to do the Democratic nominee. And then you hear Ben Domenech talk about, just now, talk about the socialist influence on the Democratic Party, and it could be a blessing for Republicans, but disturbing if this is the beginning of a rise of a of socialism, which is incompatible with free enterprise and our country. Here's Hassan Piker. Listen to this clown. Cut 43.
1: Although Zohran was the first in New York City, by the end of these midterms, Zohran will seem unremarkable. Because by then, we will have elected so many brilliant fighters into legislative offices throughout the New York City and the state.
0: Yeah, they're trying to ruin it. If we didn't do a bad enough job with liberals like Governor Hochul, who have taxed everybody to death, now you have socialists who, instead of subtly doing it, will say flat out, that's what I'm doing, knowing that the Ken Griffins of the world and Wall Street is just going to keep shifting south. And you know who brought this up? Fareed Zakaria. He's calling out New York, and he did it 6 months ago, and he's a Democrat, clearly, smart guy over at CNN, and now he's calling out California, and he's calling out New York. He did it in New York 6 months ago, and now he's all over California. He goes, listen, stop talking about California being this great place, because it's no longer. And has a lot to do with Democratic policies. And instead of changing those policies, maybe shifting towards the middle, the rise in the Democratic Party is way left. I'm not saying that there's not an extreme right-wing problem on the Republicans, but nothing like what's happening on the left. When we come back, I'll talk about the magic of Texas with the true Texan himself.
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4: Fox News, I'm Therese Crowley. President Trump at the G7 summit in France declares Iran will not develop, buy, or acquire a nuclear weapon under the Iran peace deal. And if they do, all hell will rain down on them. Also expressing some frustration with Israel's 11th hour strike on Hezbollah in Beirut.
5: We should have been able to do the job faster. It just goes on forever. And when that happens, it throws a negative light on the big deal, and that's the deal with Iran.
4: At the G7, turning his focus to Ukraine's president and the Russian war.
6: It's been 4 years of war now. The president, though, going into this meeting, seemed very optimistic about bringing this war to an end. He said that maybe we can do something. So perhaps that is the momentum he's feeling from the Iran deal.
4: Fox's Aisha Hosni. Fox has learned the FBI foiled an elaborate plot against the UFC Freedom 250 White House event. 23 suspected, 5 in custody.
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7: I'm Gianna Gelosi with your Fox True Crime Minute. New court filings in an Iowa murder case offer a glimpse of the prosecution's evidence in a fatal shooting that shook the real estate industry 15 years ago. 53-year-old Kristen Ramsey was arrested last month for first-degree murder in the April 2011 death of Ashley Auckland. Auckland was working an open house at a model townhouse when she was shot in the face and the chest at close range. Court documents say a woman who was in the neighboring townhome said she heard two loud noises a few seconds apart, then saw Ramsey by the model home's front door before she was seen by her car talking on her phone. The filings show that call was to an employee of the company that owned the development. At the time, Ramsey was a sales manager. After Ramsey drove off erratically, the witness went to the home and found Auckland unresponsive. Two search warrants were executed at Ramsey's home, including one carried out less than a month after the shooting. In both cases, the document says authorities found guns, illegal substances, and posters threatening violence. 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I'm Gianna Gelosi with your Fox True Crime Minute.
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0: If you're interested in it, Brian's talking about it. 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
1: Number one, the Straits of Hormuz are open immediately. You already see oil prices coming down substantially, and I think they're only going to come down even further. Number two, it ensures that Iran will never have a nuclear weapon. And number three, it does go and say, look, if the Iranians are willing to change their ways, if they're willing to behave like a normal country, stop trying to build a nuclear weapon, stop trying to fund terrorism all over the Middle East, then we are willing to actually fundamentally transform our relationship with them. That's what the president has offered. Now, of course, we would need to verify that. We would need to see real progress and real action,
2: they
1: not just words.
2: They know that's part of the deal?
1: Absolutely. It's written right there in the agreement.
3: Okay. I don't know what planet the vice president's on, but there's no indication ever, ever that Iran was going to change its ways, especially now. FD wiped out 40 to 50 of their leaders and hit them over 13,000 times. I'm all for that. But you can't say, well, now they're going to comply. There's no indication they're going to comply. They're still rocketing innocent countries, charging or blocking the strait, and we blocked their block. I got it. But, I mean, the vice president coming up with this deal at the parameters of which have not been unveiled yet, I don't think President Trump, when he gets the details, is going to be happy. Lieutenant Colonel Alan West joins me now. Colonel, I don't like the way this looks. I think they're getting $300 billion off the top and $24 billion unfrozen funds. If that is, in fact, true, it's unacceptable. And if they're going to relieve all sanctions, that's insane.
4: Yeah, Brian, it's good to be with you. And I have to just agree with you in every way, sense, and form. I hope the ghosts of 1938 aren't coming back, and I'm talking about the Munich Accords when Neville Chamberlain, sat down with Adolf Hitler, and of course Chamberlain came back and said, "I have this signed document saying there'll be peace in our time." But within less than a year, Hitler overran Czechoslovakia, and then of course Poland said that the document was just a piece of paper. You can't expect that there's going to be a change in Iran if you have not changed the leadership in Iran, and we have not done that. Sure, you just.

0: to articulate it, we kill some of their leaders. But the core of that regime, the theocratic, maniacal, tyrannical regime, is still in place. And so I don't see there being a change in their policy. I don't see there being a change in their desire of, you know, acquiring a device which is part of their theocracy, which brings back their global, brings a global domination. So again, I think it's a little bit of naivete. Let's see what is in the in the document. But from what I understand, is that this is just now 60 days to talk about what happens with the nuclear weapon and pursuit and the materials that they have. But we can't be giving Iran any money. I mean, $300 billion, you got to be out of your mind.
1: So people say, well, we're not giving it. The Gulf states are doing it. Investment. Okay, is there an interest rate? I mean, what is the investment? Are they building a data center? Are they building gyms for children? Are they building schools? Are they trying to reinvigorate their water system? You know, if you tell me these are infrastructure projects that they'll give with an incentive to rebuild, but you know what they're going to do with the money. They're going to give Hezbollah the money. They're going to build more rockets, mm-hmm. build more drones, and they're going to create havoc in the area. But now they got money, and they have sanctions relief. And in come the weapons from China, only they don't have to hide it anymore.
0: No, you're absolutely right. And again, when you have that same type of leadership in place, you can't just write them a blank check. You need to be able to say that these things will go for these specific purposes, but they don't care about their own people. We saw that back in January when they executed them. And then furthermore, a part of this agreement to tell Israel that they cannot do anything about Hezbollah. They have to sit back and allow Hezbollah to shoot at them first. You know, I've been on the battlefield. You don't allow the enemy to get the initiative to get the drop on you. You have to be proactive. This is not about attacking Lebanon. It's about attacking Hezbollah. So there are so many different things that, you know, I have concerns about, you have concerns about. Yes, I'm glad to see that the price of oil is dropping, but still you're looking at Iran being in control of the Straits of Hormuz. So what has changed there?
1: So, Colonel, what I hope is, you know, Radcliffe came out, and there's a story, I think it's Axios or Politico, but I have my own sources too. And they said, I can't believe this. It's not good. And Rubio says it's not good. And Hegseth says it's not good. And who thinks it's good? J.D. Vance, who wasn't for taking on Iran to begin with. Steve Witkoff, with no experience except real estate. And Jared Kushner did a great job with Gaza and the Abraham Accords. But he's produced zero in Ukraine. Nothing. He doesn't visit Ukraine. He only goes to Russia. And now we have here, and I don't want them in Ukraine. This is something, a separate portfolio. You can't do Ukraine, Gaza, and Iran. It's impossible.
0: No, you're absolutely right. And I think that one of the things that we have to look at is Iran does not see this as themselves being defeated. That's the important part of this. And they will be able to trounce this out as a victory because they withstood, you know, the force of the United States of America, and they're still standing. And again, they're still in control of the Straits of Hormuz. Nothing has happened as far as their oil and gas revenues because they still control Karg Island. So we did not impose our will on Iran, and that's the whole purpose of a combat operation, is to impose your will. We really did not eradicate that theocracy, that regime that is there. So, you know, to say that we're making a deal with them, why should we trust them? I mean, yeah. If you go back and you look at the history of Iran, there's no reason to trust that they're going to agree with this in any way, shape, form, or fashion. And I have this concern politically, is that they will do something nefarious, some type of chicanery, you know, late in until the fall, and they will press the president into, okay, what's the decision? Do you go back to combat operations right before the midterm elections? Because they're just that shrewd and that savvy.
1: Exactly. They want him out. I mean, they want the president diminished. But the thing is, they're going to, it's going to be a different approach November 5th. He's got to be smart about it. They got a bunch of people. If you were still fighting in that battleground district in Florida, you'd be saying, Mr. President, knowing you, you'd say, the hell with it. Just go for the win. And I would go for the win in the spring. And now we're in the summer. But, you know, basically in the summer. But you go for the win, that's the best thing. I sacrificed. I paid $6 a gallon for gas, and our military took down a huge problem that's been plaguing us for 50 years. That's worth it. But now we've gone halfway. The market's gone up, and the price of oil has gone down. And soon it's going to go down at a gas station. And soon it's going to go down the price at the supermarket. Because

0: diesel's going to go down, and all those policies that we have in place, because Republicans, especially Trump, likes to deregulate and likes to do deals to bring industry home. So there's an excellent chance the economy catches fire, and there are only 5 points in the generic ballot down to the Democrats, who are remarkably unpopular with their policies, who are being led by socialists right now. So the president's saying, short term, I need to have some type of congressional power when I'm done in November to have some type of agenda for the last 2 years.
1: No, I absolutely agree with that calculation. But again, I will come back to, if you're going to open up that box and undergo the combat operations, you have to be very forthright and you have to do everything necessary to impose your will against your adversary. We did not do that. And as we were striking all those different targets, we should have gone and seized control of the Straits. We should have gone and taken Karg Island, which obviously that got their attention when he started to mention Karg Island. And I think that this could have been wrapped up back in the spring. And we could have, you know, not seen the high increase of oil prices that we saw, and then we'd be on a glide path going in. But right now, there's going to be a lot of questions that are going to be asked about this quote-unquote deal, this memorandum of understanding. I don't think we have a clear understanding of what Iran, this leadership, is, and they're going to continue to string this out.
0: I just want you to hear from Dan Hoffman, an extremely fair analyst that we have on Fox News, Cut 20.
2: Mm-hmm. We're also concerned about their ballistic missile program and the drone program and their support to proxy terrorists, essentially all the things that caused the Trump administration to withdraw from the JCPOA in 2017. That's how the president will be judged. We've spilled quite a bit of blood and treasure to get to this point with Iran, and the question is whether, at the end of the day, it was worth it.
0: Correct, right?
1: Yeah, he's absolutely right. And because the thing is that we really degrade their ballistic missile and drone program. Yes, we sunk their Navy. We took out their Air Force, but they still have a menacing capacity. And I'll come back to

0: about this quote-unquote deal, this memorandum of understanding. I don't think we have a clear understanding of what Iran, this leadership, is, and they're going to continue to string this out.
1: I just want you to hear from Dan Hoffman, an extremely fair analyst that we have on Fox News, Cut 20.
0: Mm-hmm.
2: We're also concerned about their ballistic missile program and the drone program and their support to proxy terrorists, essentially all the things that caused the Trump administration to withdraw from the JCPOA in 2017. That's how the president will be judged. We've spilled quite a bit of blood and treasure to get to this point with Iran, and the question is whether, at the end of the day, it was worth it.
1: Correct, right?
0: Yeah, he's absolutely right. And because the thing is that we really degrade their ballistic missile and drone program. Yes, we sunk their Navy. We took out their Air Force, but they still have a menacing capacity. And I'll come back to the original premise. The leadership is still intact. So there is no change in the mentality of the leadership of Iran, that regime. You did not impact that whatsoever. As a matter of fact, you may have bolstered them. You may have encouraged them even more so. And if we get to the point where the Gulf Cooperation Council countries are just writing blank checks to Iran, we know what's going to happen with that. Yes, we want to, it's conditions-based, but to this point, they have never shown any willingness to abide by any condition. And it's hard to, you know, push conditions on an enemy that is not defeated.
1: All right, so I want you to hear there a member of their foreign ministry, Cut 26.
3: The release of Iran's frozen or restricted assets, alongside the issue of compensation for damages, are two important economic matters. The American side is committed to taking action in both cases.
0: Yeah.
1: Are you kidding? Are you kidding?
0: Yeah, but see, that's the back and forth propaganda. And again, this is the verbiage. This is the language of an enemy that's not defeated, that is still obtuse, still belligerent, and they believe that they can, you know, push this and they can cause the confusion that is out there and the dissension that will come. So again, let's see what happens when this document is released publicly. But I think that a lot of people are scratching their heads right now.
1: Yeah, I want to be wrong, but the people I've spoken to, I have unbelievable respect for, and they are more upset than you can imagine, and for every reason, because of everything you said. I'm going to lose 13 guys, and I'm going to get 100 more wounded, and I'm going to spend $50 billion, and I'm going to unfreeze assets for Iran, and they're still going to be able to charge tolls. Are you kidding? How could Trump possibly spin this? And if you are working for the president and that's the deal you cut, you should not be working for the president. You're over your head.
0: No, you're absolutely right. And I don't know if the president has seen the actual verbiage of this agreement, this deal. But I don't think he'll be happy with it when he sees the complete details of this memorandum of understanding. There's only one understanding that the Iranian regime gets, and that's strength and might. And this is not peace through strength. This is, again, the ghost of 1938 reeling its ugly head.
1: All right, so and you know how I feel, and I think it's a minority in the Republican Party. The Republican Party, I should say, doesn't feel that way. I do. I believe that Ukraine should be backed. I think their innovation and resilience has been unbelievable. And they're fighting our enemy at a daily basis, and that's Russia. And they're fighting for survival. And now they've taken, I think, 180 square miles back. And today, with their own long-distance rockets, hit another major refinery inside Russia. Here and now, the president meeting with Zelensky today. Here is Emmanuel Macron, Cut 32.
4: We'll have the occasion to discuss about the war in Ukraine in order to re-engage together and negotiate a good and solid peace and sustainable peace. And President Zelensky will be with us as well tomorrow. And obviously, we will have the occasion to bring this G7 to speak about a series of issues from rare earths, critical minerals, trade, etc., where we have to build convergence among the G7 members. And it will be the occasion for us to celebrate the 250th years of independence.
1: So he's trying to get the president to say the whole time, so he's making the 250 celebration at the end of the week. But he has Zelensky there. And the president had a good conversation with him, evidently. And I just hope the president understands that no longer can you say that Russia holds the cards. They really, really, really do not. and you had parliamentary speakers, whether the Politburo speakers, whatever they call them in Russia,

0: couple of them spoke out and said, we have to realize what's going on with this war. And they're running out of people to replenish their armed forces for the first time. 335,000 dead that they admit to, over a million casualties. Over a million. 35,000 a month. And they're and they're starting to lose territory. What would you do now?
1: What I would do is I would have kept the pressure on Iran, because that's where Russia gets its weaponized drones, and that's peeling another onion back. And I would support Ukraine, because, again, this is about the 21st century axis of evil. That is, well, we topple Venezuela, it would be Iran, it would be Russia, it would be ultimately China. And we have to look at all the means by which we can isolate them and defeat them economically, diplomatically, and then set the conditions, if we need to do so, militarily. I would also tell the Europeans that they need to step up and do more with Ukraine than what they have been doing, because this is a big test for NATO. So that's how I would look at this.
0: All right. Colonel Alan West, thanks so much. Listen, you got to be honest. As much as I salute the president for doing this, and you know people that Iran has maimed and killed,
1: yes.
0: The way we end has everything to do with the, and I think America needs to complete a mission, and this is not completing a mission.
1: No, this is not, and that is what hurts me most, because, like I said, I came on active duty in 1983, 7 days after the Beirut barracks bombing. So Iran has always been at the front and center of my military career, and they continue to be a menace and a thorn, and I was praying that we would finally see some change. We cannot hope for change. We have got to, you know, do everything possible to make that happen, and we just have not.
0: Colonel Alan West, first off, before I let you go, the Senate race, Ken Paxton against Tallarico. I know everyone says that wants to dispute Tallarico and says he doesn't remind you of Texas, but he can speak and he does have a lot of money. What do you think?
1: It's going to be close. I think it may be even closer than when 2018, when Robert Francis O'Rourke came within 2.4% of beating Ted Cruz. But I don't think Tallarico will play outside of the major urban population centers, which are heavily blue. North Texas, the rural areas, East Texas, West Texas, even South Texas. His stance on border security, it won't flip to South Texas.
0: Alan West, thanks so much. Have a great
1: My
0: Tuesday.
1: Pleasure.
0: Back in a moment.
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4: 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Criminal Gary Gilmore.
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12: They plotted an attack outside the White House. I'm Dave Anthony, Fox News. But the FBI thwarted it days before, disrupting plans to target the UFC Freedom 250 event in the Octagon on the White House lawn Sunday night. Fox's David Spunt reports.
13: Five are in custody. Fox Digital reporting investigators have 23 people on a list as part of this potential network of alleged plotters. Investigators tell Fox the plan was to use drones with explosives to hit buildings near the White House, which would force a mass evacuation and steer crowds toward a pre-staged sniper team. A, quote, second wave was allegedly planning to storm the White House gate.
12: Of course, that never happened. Vice President Vance was at the event and tells Fox,
14: "This is what happens when people turn the rhetoric up so loud that disagreeing with somebody is a cause for violence. That's the place that we've come to, unfortunately, with too much of our political rhetoric. We got to tell everybody to tone it down."
12: Especially, says people on the left. As for Iran, the vice president also tells Fox,
14: "The United States working with our Gulf air partners in a way you've never seen before in the history of this country. And I think that's one of the reasons why we've gotten to the point where we have a very good peace deal that's on the table that we're ready to sign."
12: And he'll be signing it Friday in Geneva. That's when President Trump says shipping will flow freely through the reopened Strait of Hormuz.
15: The ships are starting to move nicely. Oil is starting to go, and the prices are coming down rapidly.
12: Falling almost more than 3% again today. And the president also said at the G7 summit in France this morning, he might soon read every word of the agreement at a news conference.
15: Iran will never have a nuclear weapon. That's what it says. It won't have one to buy, to develop.
12: He's also pushing back on reports the deal includes a $300 billion fund for Iran.
16: He wants to make it very clear that no amount of U.S. tax dollars are going to be going to Iran, that fund is actually going to be put together by the Gulf Coast Coalition as long as Iran keeps the...
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1: As a prosecutor, I understand it's important for us to use various tools to deal with public safety. As an executive, you have to decide which tools you use and when you use them. And right now, using the curfew as a tool for our young people is dangerous. It is dangerous because we have federal troops who are in our city, mass ICE agents who are in our city. And these are the people enforcing this law on our young people. And these are not individuals who are trained in de-escalation.
2: So they are not for a curfew. Can you imagine this? The surge of teens, and I've talked to people in D.C. that work at Fox, and they say it's extremely intimidating. Think 16, 17-year-olds on bikes. A lot of them have bats and who knows what else. And that is Councilwoman Janice Lewis-George, an avowed socialist, as a Mayor Mamdani socialist who is leading right now the chance to be the next mayor of New York City, at which time the president made it clear, I'm going to take D.C. back if she's a mayor. Now, I don't think legally he can do that. I think he's going to go through the courts. But Mayor Muriel Bowser was known somewhat of a moderate. But Kenyon McDuffie, more like Bowser than Janice Lewis-George, would be for curfews. Less radical, but he's trailing. It really worries me. Look, it's good news for Republicans in the short term if socialists emerge on the left, because it makes it such a clear, stark difference. But I think it's terrible for the country, especially if these people gain popularity with the next generation who seem to be...
3: No ticket, no line, just showtime. Quello.

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2: It might be another record day on Wall Street. The Dow topped 52,000 for the first time after the opening bell. It's now gaining 305 points. The NASDAQ is up 72. The S&P 500 gaining about 1 point. We mentioned oil's down more than 3%. WTI is back under 78 bucks a barrel. Gas is down 2 pennies. AAA's national average for regular 404 per gallon is 52 cents cheaper than the peak of the surge last month. Still, over a dollar more than before the Iran conflict started. A setback in federal court for transgender rights advocates trying to undo new Trump policies.
3: Chief Maryland District Judge George Russell says the court lacks jurisdiction over the complaint, and the complainant, the advocacy group Free State Justice, lacks the standing to pursue it. President Trump signed an executive order in January 2025 declaring there are two genders, and the EEOC moved quickly to comply with that order. The lawsuit was filed by advocacy groups the National Women's Law Center and Democracy Forward, claiming the agency's trans exclusion policy violates Supreme Court precedent, Title VII of the Civil Rights Act of 1964, the Fifth Amendment's Equal Protection Guarantee, and the Administrative Procedure Act.
2: That's Fox's Lisa Lucera. Now an update on a parent's nightmare in Florida.
4: A Florida couple who discovered their daughter was not genetically related to either of them, allegedly because of an embryo mix-up, has reached a mutually devised custody agreement with the baby's biological parents. Tiffany Score and Stephen Mills, who had their daughter in December after undergoing treatment through the Fertility Center of Orlando, securing the right to retain permanent legal custody of the girl. The exact terms of the agreement remain confidential, as well as the names of the biological parents who were identified through genetic testing. Their civil suit against the center, which is shut down, remains active.
2: That's Lillian Wu.
5: Get into the huddle with TuneIn. 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

0: From high atop Fox News headquarters in New York City, always seeking solutions, never sowing division, it's Brian Kilmeade.
1: Hi, everyone. So glad you're there. It's the Brian Kilmeade Show. I come to you from a place where in 2 days will be the site of a Knicks Canyon of Heroes parade. First one since 2009 in New York City. Liberty were there, but that wasn't much of a showing. Women's basketball just isn't nearly as big. And as a soccer fan, I know it. Listen, I like soccer best, but it's not the top sport in America. The USA team wins, although there'll be a ticker tape parade in New York City. If they win the World Cup, oh my goodness, it'll be huge. And the World Cup is huge. For those people who didn't think it was going to be big, it is big. Believe me, it is big. And there's just look at New York City today. You cannot get through Midtown because Senegal is going to be playing Brazil. So that's going to be a big game. So we'll see what happens. And then Spain got tied yesterday by a small island. So it's amazing. So the U.S. has never played better. And in Seattle, with a very supportive crowd, they're going to be crazed for America. I know people think, you know, they think purple hair and nose rings in Seattle. When it comes to soccer, not the case. They are passionate for America. They're passionate for their MLS team, too. So before we get to Karl Rove, let's get to the big three.
2: Number three.
3: You watch your neighbors get pushed out. Watch politicians blame the vulnerable people here in our community instead of the corporations that are robbing us blind, all while sending our tax dollars to drop bombs on babies.
1: Unbelievable. That's the left-wing philosophy from a congresswoman supported by the socialist mayor, Mamdani. That is a Chevalier over.

0: In New York City, socialism rises on the left, and New York City's mayor backs a fellow radical for the Democratic seat in Congress. Again, another radical, Lander, is going to take out Goldman in New York City, backed by AOC and company. Why I think this gives the Dems, makes them more vulnerable than ever for Republicans, but scares me for America.
1: Number two.
2: Look, Russia should make a deal. Russia's lost tremendous amounts of people, and so has Ukraine. I spoke with President Putin on Sunday. It's sort of the same thing. I mean, they just keep going, fighting, losing soldiers.
0: There you go. The Trump president is 100% right. Trump team at G7. Ukraine becomes the problem that might be solved. I really believe that Russia knows and Vladimir Putin feels that this thing has shifted against him politically as well as physically in the on the battlefield.
1: Number one.
3: That's what I find so disturbing. When I heard it from the Iranians, I dismissed it. I said, that's the same nonsense we're always hearing. Well, but when I hear from administration sources some of the things that you have heard of what's in this deal, that makes no sense whatsoever. It's not defensible.
0: Listen, I 100% agree with General Keane. I am really upset by what I'm hearing about this deal. And I hope it's wrong. When I read the text, I hope, okay, good, that was misinformation. But my sources say it's not misinformation. If I read Axios today, Radcliffe, Rubio, and Hegseth are not on board with this deal to stop the fighting and have a 60-day negotiation period with Iran. Joining us now is Karl Rove, knows all about the challenges of trying to settle a Middle East war that's politically unpopular. He had to deal with it in Iraq. Let's bring in Karl. Karl, from what you see about this plan, if it is true, we unfreeze $24 billion of assets, $300 billion come from the Gulf states to invest, air quotes, in Iran. No guarantee they're not going to be charging tolls on the strait after 60 days. And they're going to downblend their uranium, not get rid of it. They're going to downblend on their own. I mean, if some of this stuff is true, It is unacceptable, and I don't believe Trump understands that. I don't think he's probably read it if this is true.
4: Yeah. Well, I was worried when the vice president came out and said no American money is going to be given to the Iranians. Well, that's a convenient excuse to say we're going to give them back their own money that has been locked up in sanctions. No, two things. There was a piece in the Free Press that I thought was excellent. Go ahead and release the terms. You've signed the document there, and they're supposedly agreed to it. You've agreed to it. Release the document. And the second thing is the negotiators have put the president at great risk.
0: Absolutely.
4: In the next 60 days, they're supposed to negotiate over the issue of the nuclear material. And that means that in the middle of August, we could be right back where we are today,
0: yep,
4: but closer to an election with gas prices having come down and then jumping right back up. And we have now put the Iranians in control of the outcome of the 2026 midterm elections by making the president look weak. I mean, I cannot, if what we've been reading in the newspapers is correct, then this is a real problem.
0: And well, by the way, I'm not, I mean, I have my sources and I work this. But I just looked at Axios, where John Radcliffe came out and said that he, Rubio, and Hegseth are not on board with this. They weren't asked to get on board. They didn't negotiate this. And the vice president, who was never on board with this conflict, and everybody knows it, is the one leading this negotiation? Please. So to me, I mean, the thing is, Karl, President Bush leaned on you. And he just can take you at your word to this day. If you say something, it's true. And he's looking at Witkoff, and he's looking at Kushner, his brother, his son-in-law, and he's looking at the vice president, and gives the president a lot of leeway, vice president. And he says, did you do a good deal? Yeah. Do I have all this? X, Y, and Z. Good. I'm going to the G7. And he might be saying stuff that makes him look like he's giving bad information and signed off on a deal that is bad in its context. So, I mean, you can't – the president needs to not be let down by the people closest to him.
4: Right. And look, this just smells bad. I mean, look, if this was good, they'd be tossing the language out there immediately after it was signed so we could all see black and white exactly what was there. And to me, and as I said earlier, it was a big warning sign when the vice president went out and said, no American money is going to the Iranians. Well, you know, Yes, let's be critical of Obama for sending him pallets of the American dollars, but let's not say that just simply because we're giving them back money.

0: that was locked up in sanctions for their behavior, that were somehow, you know, oh, well, this, that really doesn't matter. There was a reason why we sanctioned them, because they were the object. They were the principal threat in the Middle East to the interests of the United States and our allies. And they killed Americans. While we were in Iraq, the more people died, I think, in the final stages of the war from Iranian IEDs than from Iraqi insurgents.
1: So I want you to hear J.D. On this, cut six.
2: A lot of people are questioning, why not release the memorandum of understanding? You said it will happen this week.
3: Correct. So there are some diplomatic protocols, Sean. There are some sequencing that the Pakistanis have been involved in this. The Qataris have been involved in this. And what the president has said is the agreement will come out on Friday. He may decide to release the agreement sooner than that. But we have this formal ceremony on Friday, and that's when the president right now wants to release the memorandum.
1: All right. We'll see on Friday. I mean, we'll see on Friday, but all this stuff is going to come out before Friday. You know that.
0: Yes, absolutely. I think it is coming out. That's why we are talking about it, is because it started to leak, because people are trying to say, Mr. President, this is a mistake.
1: So I want to, if we can, just get a couple of lines on Ukraine. Ukraine has taken 180 square miles back in this war. They blew up a bunch of Russian refineries. They've engineered their own long-range rockets. They just want some Patriots in return. But things have certainly shifted in Moscow. They can no longer replace their soldiers like they could. They're chasing down kids, young adults, young men in universities, and begging them to go into the military. So in Russia, they're trying to get them there, but there's over 330,000 casualties that they admit to. Over a million have been lost from the battlefield. What's going to happen in Ukraine?
0: Well, I think, again, it depends on what the president does. Think about this. A Russian Communist Party member of parliament from a poor region in the far east of Russia has now openly criticized the war because it has been felt with particular force on his poor part region of Russia, where men were driven by poverty to sign up for the military and then died. The central banker, think of her as the Kevin Warsh of Russia, has now been not seen in weeks. And she has a major. She was not at the St. Petersburg Economic Conference, and the rumor is because she has said to Putin, I've managed the economy as best I can. You cannot mobilize. You've got to find a way out of this. Our economy is at the breaking point. And so she, who has been widely respected, a close confidant of Putin, is now missing in action. And then the Russians, who claim to be the protectors of the Orthodox faith, are now deliberately targeting centuries-old monasteries and churches in Kiev in order to denigrate religion inside Ukraine. So, yeah, he's on the ropes. And what I worry about is that the president is going to walk in with the G7 and with all those European countries who are finally muscling up, as they should, with NATO and muscling up and supporting the Ukrainians. And I think I worry that he's going to undercut them by trying to cut a deal with Putin that gives Putin what he wants and denies Zelensky what he needs, and forces the Ukrainians and the Europeans to step back from this conflict.
1: I don't think he would.
0: This will determine the success of the American experiment in Europe. Will we be find strong allies there who stand with us in defense of democracy or not?
1: I don't think that Ukraine would sign off on it. Not in a million years. They've already been told, give up the Donbass and you can get a deal. And without security, and even though Britain and France said, we'll put troops in there, we said we'll be over the top. And then we just stopped talking about it. Here's the president, cut 31, from the G7.
4: Look, Russia should make a deal. Russia's lost tremendous amounts of people, and so has Ukraine. Last month, they lost 35,000 soldiers between the two of them. Think of that. This is on a monthly basis. They averaged 25,000 people. I spoke with President Putin on Sunday, and it's sort of the same thing. I mean, they just keep going, fighting, losing soldiers.
1: Yeah, I mean, and right now, it depends how much trouble Putin is in. There's got to be something to force him. He stays in a bubble. He keeps himself secured. I see Politburo members speaking up. So I think that we're at a breaking point here. And in the end, this is the big benefit, Carl. No matter what happens tomorrow, Germany got the message. They're building like never before. Japan.

0: And got the message. They're building up like never before. South Korea got the message. We always know that Poland understood it. The Baltics understand it. Europe is learning that they have to defend themselves. And that could be nothing but a good thing for future generations of Americans.
1: Absolutely. The Swedes have joined NATO. They're the only country in Europe that is not moving in the right direction on NATO and national defense is Spain. And this give credit to Donald Trump for helping bring it about. But now is the moment to keep the pressure on the Russians, not the moment to let them get up off the mat.
0: All right, so let's talk about the rise of socialism. We're seeing a socialist likely to win in D.C. We saw a socialist who won in New York City. We saw a socialist won in Chris Rabb over in Philadelphia. We have an El Said who is one of the leaders to be the Democratic nominee for the Senate in Michigan. And then we see Plattner, who everyone's focused on what a terrible person he is, and I got it. But the other thing is he's basically called himself a communist, and he's guaranteed to be a socialist. So in the big picture, I think it helps Republicans. I want to hear what Karl Rove says. But in the bigger picture, it hurts the country. I worry about this being the beginning of a shift of a generation.
1: Well, it could be. But this is also an opportunity for us to engage and defeat this notion of socialism in America. I mean, think about the reaction in California and Washington State to the wealth taxes. Oh, we're just going to come in and tax the billionaires. And in neither state are these proposals popular. Why? Because built inside the American spirit is a belief that limited government, free markets, enterprise, dream big, work hard, and you can rise still remains. And we've got to find a way to take on these advocates of collectivism who want to take away private property, who want to take from everybody in order to give to those that they feel they are speaking on behalf of. This is an opportunity that we cannot avoid. I mean, this is happening, and conservatives and moderates need to join together. I mean, you left out a number of them. I mean, it's amazing. This guy, Bamwa, in New Jersey 13,
0: here's
1: a guy who was a character witness, a defense witness for the blind sheikh when he was being prosecuted over his involvement in the 1993 attack on the World Trade Center. And he is the Democratic nominee. And then the Democrats had people like this guy,
0: Hassan Piker,
1: who says America deserved 9/11, and says the most extraordinary things on the campaign trail with Democrats like Al Said in Michigan and Plattner in Maine. I mean, it's amazing. So take it on. Make Democrats uncomfortable. Say, do you agree that America deserved it? Do you want to support the Democratic nominee who thinks that's the right thing to be saying and thinking at this time in our country's existence? I mean, make them pay for it.
0: So I want you to hear Hassan Piker. He is feeling he's high on the hog. And by the way, he was just in Cuba. Cut 43.
2: Although Zoran was the first in New York City, by the end of these midterms, Zoran will seem unremarkable. Because by then, we will have elected so many brilliant fighters into legislative offices throughout the New York City and the state.
0: So, you know, people say, you know, when Rush Limbaugh was the hottest thing in radio and as a personality, you know, is because he was a conservative. He had a conservative line of thought. He wasn't anti-American. You know, he wasn't anti-Republican. He was just a conservative thought leader. If that's a Democratic thought leader, I'm concerned. Final thought?
1: Yeah, well, he's succeeding in part because he's taken on the Democratic establishment, which is gutless. You know, we had in 1991 a guy stand up and say, I'm going to give you the sister soldier moments. What these lunatics are saying is not what the Democrats ought to stand for. Who's that person standing up now and saying, really, you want to have out in front advocating for our candidates around the country somebody who said America deserved 9/11 and who mocks a military hero for having lost an eye in combat? You know, where are the Democrats criticizing Piker? There are not too many of them. Why? Because the establishment of the Democratic Party is afraid of the far left of their party. But the only way that they're going to be able to overcome them is to confront them.
0: I hear you. Karl Rove, always great. Thanks so much.
1: You bet. Thanks for having me.
0: You got it, sir. When we come back, we'll have more, and don't

0: Don't move. You're listening to the Brian Kilmeade Show. We're also following all the developments in the on the G7, and we're trying to find out if how that relates to what's happening here at home as we try to get the text of the MOU between the U.S. and Iran. Don't move.
1: Both sides, all opinions. It's Brian Kilmeade.
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11: Investigators say the case was finally cracked thanks to new information from a key witness, alongside advances in technology and investigative techniques. 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
14: Baltimore Orioles shortstop Cal Ripken Jr., the Iron Man, broke the record for most consecutive games played, 2,131. The record had been held for 56 years before that by Lou Gehrig.
15: Well, you know, I see myself as someone that was very lucky and had a good career, and I think that I'm pretty good. I mean, I don't put myself all the way down and not think that I've had a pretty significant career. I've enjoyed being in the presence of all the great players and this collection of players. I sat and talked to Henry Aaron a long time and really enjoyed talking to Kirk Gibson and Pete Rose. I just enjoy being in the environment. Maybe when I get older,

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1: All right, so we were just talking about socialists in this country, and then there's got the behavior problem in this country. You know, these people are extreme. They're anti-Israel. They're anti-AIPAC. And if you saw some of the threats that came out, the FBI unwound a 12-person threat that was going to send, their goal was to send attack drones into the UFC fight at the White House and at the Ellipse, force everyone out, and then gun down people as they ran from the drones. And if you hear some of the rhetoric and the verbiage, it sounds like Luigi Mangione. It sounds like a lot of people on the left with Senator Bernie Sanders, hate oligarchs, hate billionaires, hate the elite. They have too much money. They consolidate too much power. So that's what I worry about. We used to have, Bill Clinton, center left, against George H.W. Bush, center right. Those days are gone. And for the Democrats, they got a gut.
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4: Fox News, I'm Gianna Delosi. The FBI revealing that it foiled an alleged terror plot targeting Sunday's UFC Freedom event at the White House. Officials say nearly two dozen plotters were identified with five people in custody.
5: Investigators tell Fox the plan was to use drones with explosives to hit buildings near the White House, which would force a mass evacuation and steer crowds toward a pre-staged sniper team. A, quote, second wave was allegedly planning to storm the White House gate.
4: Fox's David Spunt, President Trump rolling into the G7 after striking a framework deal to end the war with Iran.
6: I'll probably have a press conference and read it to you word by word so that the press covers it accurately.
4: Now, the president says the vice president, J.D. Vance, will attend a formal signing ceremony in Switzerland Friday.
7: No matter what happens, Iran's nuclear program has been destroyed. They have no enrichment capacity.
4: Vance on Fox, America's listening to Fox News.
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10: 1 year ago, Cardinal Robert Prevost was elected Pope Leo XIV as the first American to ever become the Bishop of Rome. In the first official biography of the Pope, author Elise Allen says Leo has a special message to American Catholics.
11: Building friendship, building community, remembering that in spite of our differences, we can be friends and we can treat each other as human beings. You know, I think that's his big message.
10: And it's a message that has been tested and making headlines in the last few weeks as the Pope and President Trump sparred over disagreements about the war in Iran. Allen was the first journalist to have a lengthy interview with Pope Leo after his election, and she says Leo has a quiet strength that may surprise people, but one that can take on the world leaders. He was well prepared to stand his ground even against the President of the United States.
11: I think Leo, you know, was not entirely surprised by that, but he also said very clearly he is not trying to attack anybody with what he says. He's trying to preach the gospel, and I think he sincerely means that.
10: For Fox on Faith, Lauren Green, Fox News.
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0: playwright Tennessee Williams, who grew up in the Deep South, died in 1983. He won the Pulitzer Prize for drama for A Streetcar Named Desire in 1948 and Cat on a Hot Tin Roof in 1955. Here, Tennessee Williams explains where he gets the inspiration for his character development.
1: I have always been more interested in my own kind of people, you know, people that have problems, people that have to fight for their reason. 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That's my world. Those are my people. And I must write about the people I know.
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1: Hi, everyone. Welcome back to the Brian Kilmeade Show. I'm so glad you're here 2 days away. And I know I'm getting some emails. Stop talking about the Knicks. All right. I will. I guess it can get annoying if you're not into basketball or you just don't, your team didn't win the finals. So I don't want to annoy people, especially because a lot of my listeners, as much as we have great affiliate in WABC, we have so many listeners and viewers in Texas, they're ticked off. I got it. But I will say, first time in 53 years. It's not like I'm in New England and I'm talking about Tom Brady winning 6 Super Bowls. That would get annoying. But they're probably, here's the thing. If you're upset that I'm talking about the Knicks and you're a Spurs fan or a Mavericks fan in Texas, as much as I love what the Knicks did, this is a run. You guys are going to have a dynasty for years. San Antonio knows how to draft. You have the 7'5" center. He's not going anywhere at 23 years old. He's going to be great for the next 15 years. So you'll be back and you win, and it's going to happen over and over again. The rivalry you're going to have with Oklahoma is going to be legendary because hopefully they'll stick around. So for those people that are upset, after Thursday, I'll stop talking about it. David Goodwin joins us now, something totally different. Let's talk education. He's got a brand new book out, Forging the American Mind, a year-by-year guide for classical Christian education. His last book he wrote with Pete Hegseth, who went on to become Secretary of War. David, congratulations on the book.
2: Well, thanks a lot, Brian. I appreciate it. It was a few years since we wrote the original, so it's good to get out again.
1: Transforming K-12 Learning Practices for Teaching Virtue and Wisdom. I don't know if a hotter topic consistently in any barbecue, tailgate, small family gathering than education. I really don't. Even if your kids aren't in school, it's the talk of how are we raising a bunch of kids that don't love the country? How are we raising a bunch of kids that don't embrace free enterprise? And that's what we're seeing. And you go back to education, fundamental education, can't you?
2: Well, right. I think we've seen, we've had a respite here of a few good years. Certainly after that show that was in Washington Sunday night, we look and we may not realize that education is what feeds from, the very roots of our civilization. It feeds the West and America with our values. And so if we don't invest in a very different form of education now, it'll be hard to keep the republic.
1: So give me an idea what a Christian education

0: would look like?
1: Well, classical Christian education is the form of education that the founding fathers had. So we call it classical Christian because when it was restarted, it had to have a name. Back then, they just called it education. Really, what it is an education that teaches you how to think well, which seems like that's what most education should do. But when you think about it, most education tries to teach you a lot of facts. This is more of a formative type of education that brings students to be able to reason through things. The form was reestablished following an essay by an early 20th century author named Dorothy Sayers, who said that children in the media age are given lots of words, but they just really don't know how to assess what the truth is. And so that's what our task is in our form of education, classical Christian education, is to train students in truth.
0: And how many schools are there like this? And would you say separate this from, let's say, a charter school?
1: Well, our schools, there's about 1,200 in the country. We have about 500 in the membership of the association that I run. We do accreditation for these types of schools. So there's a variety of different forms. There are some charter schools that do classical education as well. Obviously, it's not classical Christian education. So it's a growing form. It's been very popular. And we're actually struggling to keep up with the growth and train enough teachers.
0: So in other words, you have trouble getting teachers?
1: Well, teachers who are trained in the progressive method, if you remember the book that Pete and I wrote together, we talked about the progressive takeover of education through the institutions like the teachers' colleges. So our schools don't do very well kind of retreading teachers from a progressive background. So we end up training a lot of teachers from the ground up. They're often people who went through college maybe in literature, history, maybe in science. So they're people who, you know, are actually doers that then want to get in the classroom, and we train them how to do it classically.
0: All right. And what do you worry most about our current school system? Especially, I watch New York City. We pay more for our school system in New York City. Anybody that has the wherewithal does not use those schools in New York City. And it's a shame because we're pouring money into it, but we're not getting anything out of it.
1: Right. Actually, it's grown much worse. This is a sort of poorly held secret for parents who are out in the system right now. It got worse after COVID because during COVID, most of the institutional gravity, I guess you could say, that was carrying along literacy and other things kind of fell apart as students realized that education must not be that important because we suspended it for a couple of years. And so what has happened across the country is, if you look at the test scores, things have plummeted since then. And so it's necessary now more than ever to get your kids into, I would say, a classical Christian school, but certainly a school in the private sector that is doing true education of some form.
0: What role does religion have in the school? I know my son went to a boys school on Long Island that it was Christian. I don't want to give the name out, but and they had to go a religion every semester was a different religious course, and they definitely had different masses they had to go during the day. What are your requirements?
1: Well, our schools are quite different because we don't encapsulate the Christianity into a class or course. We sort of envelop it in all of it penetrates all of our subjects. And so when we study literature, for example, we're looking for the Christ types in that literature. When we study ancient history, we're looking at a parallel history between, say, the Greeks and the Romans and the Hebrews. And so our form is very integrated because the idea behind classical Christian education is that the entirety of knowledge, everything that we can know, can be united into a single system of knowledge, a single thing. And that's unique to classical education because it's not as fragmented as public schools. When you think about it, Christianity brings together all things into one story of history that where God is working purposefully. That's very different

0: than an evolutionary mindset, where history, literature, philosophy, those are all just things that happen to be, as opposed to were structured for a reason. So it's that very sense of purpose that makes classical education different.
1: David Goodwin joins us as he's written The Forging of the American Mind, forward by Pete Hegseth, the year-by-year guide for classical Christian education. How does, David, how does your school weave in the American story? And why does it, why do you think they work well together so well?
0: Well, to make an obvious point, 1776 didn't spring up in 1775. It's the product of thousands of years of Western civilization and Western history. So our students work their way through that. They understand the Roman Republic, the Greek democracy, the Byzantine government, and the many governments that have followed on since then, and how they led through things like the Magna Carta, the development of common, excuse me, of the common legal system. All of this crescendos into 1776. And so our students grow to understand the big picture, and it makes for a deeper patriot, if you will, someone who understands not just that America's the land of the free, but deeply understand how different that is from all other civilizations.
1: I keep on hearing, you know, we're trying to, Linda McMahon, I've got the chance to talk to her a lot, and she's trying to revamp education by giving more power to the states and getting it out, no longer centrally located. What's your view on that? Because, for example, some of the, I guess not, it's not for everybody, but some of the fundamentals of what you believe in would be great for the whole country. How do you feel about giving up some type of control from Washington? And in turn, you know, you might not be worried about Oklahoma, you know, I might be worried about Texas, but you might be really worried about Chicago and New York City. So how do you feel about giving up central control?
0: Well, I don't think central control is ever going to work, even if we had a perfect school system, because central control takes more control out of the hands of the parents. And when you look, you know, biblically and scripturally from a Christian standpoint, Ephesians 6 says clearly,

0: then and how they led through things like the Magna Carta, the development of common, excuse me, of the common legal system. All of this crescendos into 1776. And so our students grow to understand the big picture, and it makes for a deeper patriot, if you will, someone who understands not just that America is the land of the free, but deeply understands how different that is from all other civilizations.
1: I keep on hearing, you know, we're trying to, Linda McMahon, I've got the chance to talk to her a lot, and she's trying to revamp education by giving more power to the states and getting it out, no longer centrally located. What's your view on that? Because, for example, it's not for everybody, but some of the fundamentals of what you believe in would be great for the whole country. How do you feel about giving up some type of control from Washington? And in turn, you know, you might not be worried about Oklahoma, you know, I might be worried about Texas, but you might be really worried about Chicago and New York City. So how do you feel about giving up central control?
0: Well, I don't think central control is ever going to work, even if we had a perfect school system, because central control takes more control out of the hands of the parents. And when you look, you know, biblically and scripturally from a Christian standpoint, Ephesians 6 says clearly, education is the domain of the parents. If you look at the founding fathers, they didn't even conceive of a public school system. That came much later. They anticipated more of a common school where the community would come together and form up. So I think the national move to dissolve the Department of Education is a good move. I think the department was used for nefarious reasons many times in the past. But I do think that even at the state level, we need to push down more to the local communities, get the government of schools closer to the people, and preferably out of the hands of government altogether, which is what our movement's about. That's why we only work in the private sector.
1: How do you feel the role of AI in education?
0: Oh, that's a good question. Well, one of the interesting things, I've done some research on this, AI, it turns out, is very good at teaching kids stuff. If you look, there's one organization out there that is claiming they can do everything in 2 hours that a public school does in 6 hours by just using AI. And I would believe that to be true, because most progressive schools are trying to teach kids information stuff, right? Things like, what do you know and what can you do? The thing about classical Christian education is that it flips the script on that. It really is less interested in what information you know. It's more interested that you're able to think well. And if you think about it, AIs take over that function. They do the thinking for you when you're learning with them. Even if they're programmed to try and inquire and get you to think, they're still getting you to think after them. There's a scripture verse that says that the student will become like the master. It's in Luke. And if we want our kids to become like little automaton computers, then it's fine to put them into an AI environment. But if the Bible's true and the student will become like the master, we really would want them to be studying under a teacher who's a human, who can teach them virtue, not just stuff.
1: And then I was seeing this interesting study about, and, you know, there's some, when there's things like TikTok, which are insidious and were put out by a foreign adversary to manipulate us. I believe that. I don't care who owns it. But number two is, I think the well-meaning people wanted laptops in schools. They thought it would be a great way to consolidate everything, give people, be able to test. You don't have to bring around 20 textbooks wherever you go. And they're finding studies that you need to grab a pen and write things, that using a keyboard does not imprint on the brain. I don't blame anyone for that. I thought that was just a way of keeping the classroom up with the real real life. What do you find out? What do you believe?
0: Boy, that's a great question, Brian. So in the book, this is the book, in it's the third part, we have a whole section on teaching penmanship and writing what are called commonplace books. In fact, in the introduction to the book, I use a quote from Reagan's commonplace book, because most of the people that you would admire intellectually kept these things called commonplaces, where they wrote down the most important

0: parts of any book that they would read. They did it longhand. In fact, there are actually errors of script in Reagan's A Commonplace Book, and there's an Easter egg for your audience. One of those errors is actually printed in the lead-in or in the dedication quote to this book, because we took it straight out of Reagan's Commonplace Book. And the significance of that is that our students learn to handwrite well. We teach cursive because there's a lot of script writing in that. And there's a tangibility to it when you're working with an actual journal and writing down and keeping track. My daughter went through a classical Christian school, and she kept commonplace books. There were several of them by the time she got to the 12th grade. She took them with her to college. Her younger brothers weren't happy about that because they often used it to kind of figure out what was going on. My daughter was a better student. But the funny part is these books go with these kids for life. And I think it's just one of the many features of classical Christian education that stand out when you understand how it works, mm-hmm. which is really what Forging the American Mind was about. Is when we got done with, when Pete and I got done with Battle for the American Mind, Pete went on to write War on Warriors and asked me to go ahead and write the follow-on. So I wrote this follow-on, and the editors said, well, we've created a lot of demand. Why don't you explain how to do it? And that's what this book is it's sort of a year-by-year guide. Pete and I use some military metaphors a lot for obvious reasons. We call it like the Army Field Guide yep. for classical Christian education.
1: Hey, congratulations, David, on the book, Forging the American Mind, a year-by-year guide for classical Christian education, transforming K-12 learning, practices for teaching, virtue, and wisdom. David, thank you. Best of luck with the book.
0: Thanks so much, Brian.
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3: 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All new episodes will appear on the homepage. Nice, right?
4: 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I've been surfing here since I was a kid. Now, seeing my grandson out on the water

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0: Thanks so much, Brian.
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10: I'm Gianna Gelosi with your Fox True Crime Minute. A Texas man who's facing a capital murder charge in connection with the death of his pregnant wife has fled the country. On May 4th, the attorney for Lee Mongerson Gilley says his client cut off his ankle monitor before boarding a plane to Canada and then flew from Canada to Italy, where he was taken into custody by authorities. There, he allegedly told officials that he was seeking asylum because he was being wrongfully prosecuted and feared he would face the death penalty. The 39-year-old was charged with capital murder in 2025 in connection with the killing of his pregnant wife, Christina Bauer Gilley, on October 7, 2024. Gilley initially told police that she died of an overdose and he attempted to perform CPR. An autopsy suggested otherwise. She had trauma to her neck and face more consistent with strangulation.
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0: centrifuges, and they're not going to take centrifuges out, and they're not going to take the cascades out, which means you can have weapons grade. And there's going to be a moratorium in terms of you can't have a nuclear deal for 10, 20 years, similar to the JCPOA.
1: So all I could tell you is what we know. And General Keane is talking about sources within the administration, as I am. And I want this deal to be great. It just does not look great. Even though the Arab world's giving them $300 billion, for what? We're unfreezing $24 billion. Yes, it's not ours. It's theirs. But that's what Obama did. Obama wasn't giving our money to Iran. They wanted dollars because the real is useless. It was their frozen funds. So it wasn't coming from taxpayer dollars. Either is this. It's coming from the Gulf states. So they were talking for 17 hours to Qatar. What are they talking about? Some type of fund. What are they doing with the $300 billion? They're not reinvigorating their bridges and their roads and working on their water system. The capital is without water. They're not working on desalinization plants. It's going to go predominantly through weapons. And surveillance. And guess who's going to help them? China and Russia. And if you release all sanctions, that's where the money's going to go. That's where their mandate is. Hey, by the way, I want to see everybody in person. History of Liberty and Laughs coming up on July 11th at the Pensacola Sanger.
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5: On March 5th, 1946, Sir Winston Churchill gave his famous Iron Curtain speech at Westminster College in Missouri. The speech was deemed by many to mark the onset of the Cold War.
6: From Stettin in the Baltic to Trieste in the Adriatic, an iron curtain has descended across the continent. Behind that line lie all the capitals of the ancient states of Central and Eastern Europe. All these famous cities and the populations around them lie in what I must call the Soviet sphere. And all our subjects, in one form or another, not only to Soviet influence, but to a very high and in some cases increasing measure of control from Moscow. This is certainly not the liberated Europe we fought to build up.
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10: A plot to attack the White House thwarted. I'm Dave Anthony, Fox News.
11: Thank God we've got smart and good people protecting us.
10: Vice President Vance was at the UFC Freedom 250 event Sunday night on the White House lawn, which was the target of the disrupted plot. And he tells Fox,
11: I think a lot of my Democratic colleagues in Washington have got to look themselves in the mirror and say, why is so much of this political violence coming from our side of the spectrum?
10: Five people are in custody, 18 others being investigated.
12: Intending to crash explosive-laden drones in the buildings near the White House and then storm the White House gate.
10: Fox's Jared Halpern also reports the FBI found out about that plot last Wednesday.
12: Investigators then uncovered signal chats with discussions of the plans. One suspect is said to have told investigators the goal was to target capitalist elites, billionaires, and politicians receiving donations from the American Israel Public Affairs Committee.
10: Now to President Trump at the G7 summit in France.
13: They will not develop, purchase, buy, or any other thing. They're not going to acquire a nuclear weapon. If they do, all hell will rain down on them.
10: He is meeting with leaders of Gulf countries who were attacked by Iran, supporting that U.S.-Iran deal. The president also told them,
13: I'm not happy with the way Israel has handled themselves with Lebanon and with Hezbollah.
10: Now, Israeli forces have staged deadly attacks on those militants who've been firing rockets into Israel. Fox's Trey Ingst reports from Tel Aviv.
14: The Iranians are saying that if the Israelis target Lebanon, it would be a violation of the agreement with the United States. A lot of questions about this deal and a broad question. What if? What if the Iranian regime is unwilling to make those concessions on their nuclear program at the negotiating table?
10: The agreement will be signed in Switzerland Friday. The president says when that happens, shipping will flow freely through the Strait of Hormuz. And this morning, oil prices falling again, nearly 5%. At the stock market, the Dow surged again to an all-time high.
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0: The talk show that's getting you talking. You're with Brian Kilmeade.
1: If you have a reliable high-level administration source saying we're not going to get rid of their dust, we're going to downblend it, that leaves them with enrichment.
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1: And we're not going to take their Senate.

0: President says when that happens, shipping will flow freely through the state of Hormuz. And this morning, oil prices falling again, nearly 5%. At the stock market, the Dow surged again to an all-time high.
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0: Well, back to that G7 summit in France. Another big focus, trying to stop the war in Ukraine. And President Trump says he's considering reimposing sanctions on Russian oil shipments. They are voting today in four states with primaries and runoffs in Alabama and Georgia and Oklahoma, including contests for Senate seats. In California, there's a special election for a vacant House seat.
14: Voters in California's 14th congressional district are going to the polls for a special primary that will choose a new representative for the San Francisco Bay Area. It was formerly represented by Democratic Congressman Eric Swalwell, who resigned in April and dropped out of the governor's race after allegations that he sexually assaulted a woman twice, including when she was working for him. Swalwell has denied the accusations. There are 11 names on the ballot, and if any of them receives more than 50% of the vote, they win outright and serve the remainder of Swalwell's term until January. If not, the top two will move on to an August runoff. Tanya J. Powers, Fox News.
0: The ICE controversy simmers in Minnesota, where there were a lot of protests over two deadly shootings and confrontations between demonstrators and immigration agents. Some of those clashes have led to arrests as well, though one suspect's off the hook.
15: 24-year-old Somali-American Nasra Ahmed of St. Paul was charged with assaulting federal agents during ICE action there earlier this year. Court documents show federal prosecutors asked the judge to dismiss the charges, though gave no explanation.
16: What that tells us is that they brought the charges without having the case together. It's a relief to my client. The whole event was extremely traumatic for her.
15: Ahmed's lawyer, Jordan Kushner, his client was part of more than a dozen people arrested and charged for assaulting federal immigration agents. Her charges are dismissed with prejudice, meaning they cannot be refiled. Jeff Manasso, Fox News.
0: We mentioned the Dow hitting an all-time high this morning. It's up more than 300 points. The NASDAQ is down, losing.
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0: security reasons in certain countries and immigration. It's been great. I just think it's been fantastic. And if you get the Fox One app, it's really genius. I always liked it because it's the best way for me to get anything on Fox at any point, local, national. But the Fox One app has all the games. And in just case you don't know anything about Senegal, you don't know anything about this year's Brazil team, they have previews nonstop, and you could always catch the game on your phone, so it's pretty cool, or your iPad in my case. Let's bring in a senator that sadly is not going to be there much longer, Senator Steve Daines, who decided not to run for re-election this year, and he of Montana. And, of course, Steve Daines is on the Foreign Relations Committee. He is a busy guy on energy as well as finance. Senator, welcome back.
1: Hey, Brian. Always good to join you.
0: All right. First off, there's so much information out there on the deal, some really disturbing stuff that doesn't look like Radcliffe, Rubio, and Hegseth are read in on. And I'm sure you've seen that Axios story and the $325 billion that could be going, $25 billion, $24 billion unfrozen for Iran and $300 billion from the Arab states. I hate that idea. Do you?
1: Well, Brian, before I got involved in politics, I worked for Procter & Gamble. It was one of the great American companies. I worked there 13 years in management. And one of our principles when we were hiring was your past performance is a good indicator of future results. If I look at the past performance of the current regime in Iran, post-1979, 47 years of history, it doesn't give me much confidence I can trust the Iranians to deliver on an agreement. So I start with that concern. Now, I have not seen the details yet of all the agreement. I'll tell you what I like at the moment. I'm seeing oil prices dropping to the upper 70s. Brian, we haven't seen oil prices. West Texas Intermediate, Brent right now, we're at, you know, 77, 79 bucks. These are the lowest prices we've seen since March. And so getting relief at the gas pump for the American people, surely a high priority, but I know for President Trump, it's going to be restoring peace and stability in the Middle East. I'll wait to see the details, but I just don't trust the current regime. The Iranian people, they're a different story. They would like to see a different regime as well. Let's see what the details are in the deal when it finally emerges.
0: Right. So here's the president cut to.
2: Does the deal involve any sanctions relief for Iran? When would that go into
3: effect? No, it doesn't. Well, they have to. It's really a behavioral thing. If they do what they're supposed to do, that starts taking effect.
0: Right. But when you say behavior, how much detail do you have in the MOU? And then after Friday gets released, they start talking for 60 straight days. And if Iran does what Iran does, are you concerned, Senator Daines, for your party, even though I know you're outgoing, that'll be right in August?
1: Well, look, I was chairman of the National Republican Senatorial Committee in the 24th cycle, worked very closely with President Trump to get the majority back. Brian, there's many ways nothing more important right now than making sure we keep the Senate majority in 26 November, as well as keep the House majority. Without that, President Trump will not be able to deliver anything in his last 2 years. Think about this. If we lose the Senate this fall, if there's a Supreme Court opening, a circuit court judge opening, a federal district judge, all lifetime appointments, we will not be able to move forward with President Trump's nominees. It's pretty chilling when you think about that, not to mention any future ambassadors nominated by the president, cabinet officials, deputy secretaries. You know, people equals policy, and the inability to fill, for example, come back to the Supreme Court, this would be a major crisis for the country. And so this is why the U.S. Senate, as well as the House, matters so much in November. So this is all part of what has to happen between now and November. You think about, we're, 100 days from early voting starting in some places in this country. This election is right around the corner, and this election could have profound consequences, not only for the next 2 years, but these are Senate seats that you hold for 6 years, would affect whoever the next president is going to be starting in 29.
0: Oh, I know. I hear you. And the policies are better, but it's got to get the messaging out there. I guess in the generic ballot from the political people, it looks like Democrats have a 5-point lead. It was much bigger in the midterms in 2018 for president in Trump's first term. You think 5 is a gap you can close?
1: I do, and I tell you, I'm objective, Brian. I'm an engineer by degree. I'm a numbers guy. Elections are about numbers, but there's time to bring these undecided voters and some of these independents and soft D's and soft R's back home to the right side. This is going to be an election about looking.

0: From high atop Fox News headquarters in New York City, the most approachable radio host in America, it's Brian Kilmeade.
1: All right. Hi, everybody. It's the Brian Kilmeade Show on a busy Tuesday. Thanks so much for listening. It's, man, this is going to be a busy June leading into July, July 4th. And we'll have a special show there. I know I'm going to be on TV in the morning on Fox and Friends that Saturday, and then going over to join Brett Baer's panel in D.C. a little bit later that day. And, of course, the World Cup is providing a wonderful backdrop. Many people feared that, you know,

0: looking at what used to be versus what is. We've got to remind the voters of what the world was like 2 years ago, what the world was like with a wide open border here, certainly with the Mexico and the United States. We just have to come back and remind them what it was with Biden and Kamala Harris. Imagine if Kamala Harris and Tim Walz were president and vice president right now. That'd scare everybody right back to the Republican side of the ticket. But this will be a very important election, and I'm confident we have time. But what will really help us, certainly, is get those oil prices down, get that gas price down more than $3, not the $4 range. That'll be an important part of the affordability message here coming into November.
1: I hear you. Right now, they say, according to Politico put out today, 140 days left. The president's got a 39 approval rating. NBC had him at 42. And 49% of voters in a survey said they prefer a Democratic Congress next year, the highest percentage since Trump began his second term. But it was the gap was much larger before 2018, as I mentioned. So let's talk about the individual seats. Mike Rogers seems to be the best pickup chance over in Michigan, correct?
0: Yeah, he is. He's a candidate that we were fully behind the 24 cycle. Remember, he lost by less than 20,000 votes in 24. And Brian, when you look at what's going on in Michigan, and frankly, nationally, this is a referendum on between common sense and crazy. The best argument we have, Brian, is the Democrats. They are absolutely moving so far to the left. And in most of our races, we've got common sense Republicans as our nominees. And Mike Rogers is an example of that. And in Michigan, for the Democrats, they've got crazy running on their side.
1: Well, you got socialists. You got crazy, and you know,
0: remarkable.
1: Of course, Plattner is nuts. But
0: you know, Brian, it's worth remembering. I remind my colleagues this. Back in 2016, the Democrats were just a hair's breadth away from nominating Bernie Sanders instead of Hillary Clinton for their nominee. And that Bernie Sanders is a self-identified socialist. That's where the Democrat Party is, but they've gone a lot further left than where they were back in 16.
1: Senator, I got to bring you to Ukraine. The president's met with Zelensky already today. There's a buzz that Ukraine has really versed things in the battle. They've taken 180 square miles back. They just blew up a refinery deep into Russia, I think around Moscow. They've done this quite often, and they've engineered this themselves. Would you be in support of giving them the Patriots they need or allowing them to have the license to build their own?
0: They need to have the ability to go on offense. And I remember this was a big fight we had with the Biden administration when this war first broke out on Joe Biden's watch. And by the way, Brian, I'm convinced had President Trump been in office during that same period, Russians would not have invaded Ukraine. But here we are. But remember, we were pushing Joe Biden, saying, let the Ukrainians take the offense. If they need long-range missiles, let them have it. Remember, they got scared by Putin's rattling the saber here about nuclear escalation. Baloney. The Ukrainians will not be able to win this war unless they can go on offense. They need the capabilities to do so.
1: So would you be for giving them the licenses to do what, I guess, Iran gave Russia the license to build their own Shahed drones? Can we give them the license to build their own Patriots since we seem to be backed up?
0: I would support giving the Ukrainians the permissions they need to play on offense. There's no way the Ukrainians will win this war by only playing defense. If you look at what happened just last night, the barrage of missiles that Putin launched on Kyiv, including striking that amazing church that is a UNESCO site, that got hit last night. So Putin is not sparing anything. He's going on full offense. The Ukrainians should be allowed to equally go on offense against the Russians.
1: So what you're saying, this is an important contrast. Putin's aims for a monastery that's 1,000 years old, and you have Zelensky aiming for a refinery just to stop the war machine that Russians have. They are aiming for apartment buildings. He's aiming for war sites. There's a huge difference.
0: There really is, Brian. I mean, Putin is an evil thug. We know that. And you've got to allow the Ukrainians, which they will take the high road here in striking strategic assets of the Russians relating to the military complex. While Putin here, as you just articulated, Brian, is hitting civilian targets, innocent men and women dying in Ukraine each night. And just last night, I think there were at least 5 more people killed in Ukraine, innocents there in Kyiv.
1: Senator Steve Daines, thanks so much. Always great to talk to you.
0: Thanks, Brian.
1: You got it. Of Montana. 1-866-408

0: When we come back, how to live longer. Dr. George Shapiro joins us now. Nothing's hotter in healthcare than longevity. We'll bring you up to date. Don't move.
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4: 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Financial experts say it's important to prioritize retirement savings. 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Also, don't take on financial debt, which chips away at your ability to build real wealth. And it's critical to save for an emergency.
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8: The student now goes to college to proclaim rather than to learn. 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
9: You just go through a phase of wanting to be up there, you know, in the limelight. 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
10: Ding! Ali comes out to meet Frazier, but Frazier starts to retreat. If Frazier goes back an inch farther, he'll wind up in a ringside seat. Ali swings with the left, Ali swings with the right. Look at the kid carry the fight.
11: Everybody just gathered around, organized. And it was orderly. No kids were out of hand. They just wanted to talk. 2 seconds, throwing tear gas, and the kids were picking up and throwing them back at the cops. And they chased the kids over the hill. The cops were boxing.
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7: The student now goes to college to proclaim rather than to learn. The lessons of the past are ignored and obliterated in a contemporary antagonism known as the generation gap.
8: You just go through a phase of wanting to be up there, you know, in the limelight. But I'm going through a phase now where I don't want to be in the limelight.
9: Ding! Ali comes out to meet Frazier, but Frazier starts to retreat. If Frazier goes back an inch farther, he'll wind up in a ringside seat. Ali swings with the left. Ali swings with the right. Look at the kid carry the fight.
10: Everybody just gathered around, organized. And it was orderly. No kids were out of hand. They just wanted to talk. 2 seconds throwing tear gas, and the kids were picking up and throwing them back at the cops. And they chased the kids over the hill. The cops were boxed.
11: 21 or older to order. Please drink responsibly.

0: he's so busy, he'll make your head spin. It's Brian Kilmeade.
1: In healthcare and around the country, around the world, there's nothing hotter than anti-aging. It talks about enhancing your quality of life and trying to stay healthier. Preventive medicine. You just circle one of the topics. It is hot, whether it's at a tailgate party or at your next family get-together or hanging out with your friends. People are always saying, you know, what can you tell me about making me healthier? You know, rather than going to the doctor, how do you not go to the doctor and try to beat them to the punch? Joining us now to discuss this and more is Dr. George Shapiro. He is the CEO. He is the CEO of Zio Technologies and a medical expert. And he joins us now. Dr. Shapiro, welcome back.
2: Thanks, Brian. It's good to be here.
1: Hey, first off, Dr. Shapiro, when you find out, when did you first go from a medical doctor, a cardiologist, working in emergency rooms to somebody who wanted to focus on longevity? What made you shift?
2: So, you know, it's interesting. I'm a cardiologist by training, but I spent my whole career treating disease after it showed up, like after a heart attack, after the diagnosis. What I'm doing right now is the opposite. It's getting upstream of all that. Instead of managing... I'm not managing decline anymore. I'm restoring function. And here's how I think about aging. You have 40 trillion cells in your body, and these cells have to talk to each other constantly. Aging is really an engineering problem. The communication network between those cells breaks down. The tissue stops repairing itself. And the company that I work with, Zio Scientifics, where I'm the chief medical officer, is built around restoring that.
1: And that's what you're focused on. And then... what have you found that would help repair those cells? And what are the role of, for example, peptides in all this?
2: Well, I mean, you know, peptides are okay, but I'm more focused in on exosomes. Exosomes are what's inside stem cells that communicate. And this breakdown in communication that happens is what I believe is causing aging. And that's why we're looking at exosomes and looking how we can engineer exosomes. It turns out that we're also in the XPRIZE competition with David Sinclair, who's been getting a lot of attention recently with the work that he's doing with resetting the eye. I'm sure you know about that. It's been out all over the place.
1: The first ever reverse aging drug that's injected into a human. The shot reversing the aging. It used to be sci-fi. Now it's edging closer to reality, they say. So this Boston biotech startup, Life Biosciences, has dosed its first human patient with a cellular reprogramming injection designed to treat serious eye disease by making cells act younger. And in theory, if you can make them act younger, improve eyesight, there's other places that there's cells in the body, you could do the same.

0: thing. What can you tell us about it?
1: Well, I could tell you a lot. What basically happens, with David is, I just want to make one distinction. This isn't a systemic life, live forever shot. It's an injection into the eye to treat two serious eye diseases, open angle glaucoma and something called NAION, N-A-I-O-N, which is actually a stroke of the eye, and it can cause sudden blindness. So the technology is really reprogramming epigenetically. And he's using three of four of these famous, what we call Yamanaka factors. And this can basically turn around and fix this software problem, not just a hardware problem. If you think of the cell, it has this young blueprint in it. It just lost access to it. It's actually restoring the original settings without wiping out the device. And that's the revolutionary port, part. I think the reason why they chose the eye is because it's an isolated organ. And if reprogramming goes too far, the damage is contained. I know there's a lot of stuff and people getting confused between what he's doing with the eye and the XPRIZE competition, which is a competition I'm also in. It's a $101 million health span to find something that we can do to reduce the body's aging.
0: And this is a big contest.
1: It was about 800 entries. It's right now down to about 40 entries. I'm in the semifinals along with David. They're picking out the final 10 teams in about 1 to 2 weeks. 58 countries are involved. It's just real exciting, and it's chaired by Peter Diamandis, who works with me in other companies. So I'm real excited because this is really what's changing. It's all about health span.
0: So when you talk about different things that people can do, you talk about stem cells people are talking about, you're talking about peptides and human exosomes. Where's RFK at with this? I know he's doing hormone replacement, but he's got to leave the country to do it. When do you think this will become okay by the FDA?
1: Well, it's okay now in the state of Florida. Florida has a specific law that allows you to do these non-FDA-approved therapies here in the state of Florida for three indications: pain, orthopedic injuries, or wound care. And if you meet those criteria, you're able to get it here in Florida. You don't need to leave the country anymore. Regarding what RFK is, I know he's involved with biologics, stem cells, exosomes, peptides. Peptides are excellent too, but you want to take it out of the biohacker's hands and put it in the physician's hands. And that's what makes the stem cell law in Florida so powerful. You must be an MD or a DO in order to provide this. And there's other indications that you need as well, where you get them from, the source of the cells and so on.
0: So, Dr. Shapiro, people listening right now are into preventive health. They probably worked out, just ran on the beach, doing everything possible to make sure they have a quality of life. Where do they go? Like, where do they start? Like, where would be, how do you know you're not going to some witch doctor looking to cash in on you, and you're going to some quality physician like yourself?
1: There's a lot of companies out there doing early diagnostic testing. One of the companies that's out there right now, I'm one of the co-founders, is Fountain Life. And we have centers in Florida, in Naples, Orlando, soon to be Miami, soon to be L.A. We have it in Dallas and Houston. That company is based on early detecting disease with specific diagnostic testing. There's other companies as well that do that as well. But you really want to get a baseline to see where you're at. From a health standpoint, what's my baseline right now? What do I have? And then, do I have any problems? You want to have that question answered. And there's specific doctors who are doing this right now. I was involved in sick care medicine my whole career until about 15 years ago when I transitioned to well care and early detecting disease.
0: Dr. George Shapiro, Chief Medical Officer with Zio Scientific. Thanks so much. Fascinating topic. I appreciate you sharing with us. Brian Kilmeade Show.
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1: Fox News, I'm Therese Crowley. President Trump at the G7 summit says we have a good deal with Iran. It'll have no nuclear weapons as oil falls to $77 a barrel and the Dow crossed 52,000 for the first time.
2: We're not paying for anything. We're not doing anything. The markets now are higher than they were when we started. Remember that.
1: Vice President Vance will sign the deal at Swiss Lake Lucerne Friday and tells Fox how the FBI foiled an elaborate plot with exploding drones and snipers against the UFC Freedom 250 White House event.
3: This is very, very dark stuff. And unfortunately, we're talking about this a little bit off camera, but this is what happens when people turn the rhetoric up so loud that disagreeing with somebody is a cause for violence. That's the place that we've come to, unfortunately.
1: Five in custody. One said the target was capitalist elites and billionaires. America is listening to
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5: I'm Gianna Gelosi with your Fox True Crime Minute. New details emerge in a 24-year-old murder case that has gone cold until this year. Back in 2002, Frank Weiss from Plano, Texas, was found dead near Lake Louisville. Last month, 55-year-old Lisa Honrud was arrested for his murder. She was his wife at the time of his death. Court documents say Weiss was shot with a .38-caliber firearm and his body was found wrapped in plastic bags, tied up with rope, and weighted down with sandbags duct-taped to his legs. They went on to say that Weiss and Honrud went to dinner 2 days before his body was found, and it was the last time he was seen alive. Detectives learned that Weiss had asked for an annulment, and Honrud signed it. In the days after his disappearance, detectives say Honrud told Weiss's daughter he had gone to Cancun but didn't want to be bothered. Investigators say the case was finally cracked thanks to new information from a key witness, alongside advances in technology and investigative techniques. There's more on this story at foxnews.com or subscribe to the Fox True Crime Podcast. I'm Gianna Gelosi with your Fox True Crime Minute.
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11: There's a lot of woke white people on the left that think they know what's best for the little guy. It's called performative allyship. 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Except the little guys.
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1: So, best-selling author, noted historian, fantastic host, Brad Meltzer joins us now. Great.

0: friend of the show, is a historian, best-selling author, I should say, and he's got a new kids book out from the I Am series focusing on Teddy Roosevelt in year 250. But every day is a day to celebrate as we look back at America's history, especially with a guy like Brad. Hey, Brad, does it feel like 250? Are you too young probably to remember 1976? I was in sixth grade. I remember everything from light covers to everything was 1776, 200 years. How does it feel to you so far?
1: I remember it. I remember I was 6 years old at the time. I remember living in Brooklyn and that fireworks at the Statue of Liberty just seemed like nobody had ever done it better. I remember when those new quarters came out and I was like, this is so cool, you know. And so to me, to watch 50 years, from there is bananas to me. And I think, listen, we got to do a good job. If we want to ensure to truly celebrate America 250, you need to take some time and make sure your kids and your grandkids, your nieces and your nephews are learning history. That's the vital part. You got to make it passed down.
0: I mean, I got that Fox Nation series, What Made America Great. Ken Burns is almost as good as me, and he has that PBS series. And you have Netflix. I think they have 12 separate features of different portions of American history. But I'm seeing this poll right now, and it's not good. An NBC poll found that 33% of respondents say they're extremely proud to be American, while 23% say they are very proud, and only 10% and 10% say they are not proud at all. Those numbers are ridiculously low, don't you think?
1: It is. And listen, it reflects where we are now, Brian. And I think what we're seeing, listen, there's always policy we're going to argue about. But what we're seeing now, it feels like there's an attack on American values. And these are shared beliefs by both sides, right? You can't, and there are things you can't legislate. You can't legislate decency. And you know, you can disagree with someone in politics, but it's a basic lesson. Don't attack them personally. And when someone dies, you don't dance on their grave. You don't cheer when your enemy, you know, something bad happens. Like, those are basic lessons. And, you know, my mother, to me, it feels like an attack on the American dream itself. Those stats you read to me feel like an attack on the American dream. And to me, the American dream is not about money or power. It's that when you see someone being picked on, you use your voice. And my mom, may she rest in peace, always taught me that you make the best of yourself, but not by ripping apart other people or kicking them when they're down. We need to be better than that. And the reason I wrote I Am Teddy Roosevelt as a kid's book is so you can show people what leadership is always not. Leadership's not about being in charge. It's about taking care of those in your charge.
0: Yeah, I know you're referring to Trump and what he said when one of his enemies died. I hear you. But he also is the president. It's refurbished almost everything in the Capitol, from the war memorials to the reflecting pool to demanding people stop tearing down statues, which you and I talked through that. That was horrific.
1: Yeah, and listen, again, what I don't like, and you're just, you know, no one will, is, I don't mean this about Trump, or I mean this about both sides, truly, is we are a divided nation right now. And the reason why you're seeing that stat about people not being proud is because it's made to feel if you're on the opposite side that you're the enemy. And that's just not how it should be. I mean, there are people that, you know, whether you're a Democrat or Republican, there were people that you know, whether it was Bush or, you know, one or even Bush two, there were Democrats that were like, still liked him. And there were people that, you know, still liked Obama, still voted for Obama, still, you know, obviously, it, you know, pick your person. But there were people that you didn't agree with them politically, but you didn't have to hate their guts. And we've gotten to a point in America where you're made to feel like if you don't stand with me, you're against me. And that's you're doing it wrong. We're doing it wrong when we do it like that. And I think Teddy Roosevelt, the reason why I really like him as a leader is his dad, when he was younger, his father didn't like bullies. And he taught Teddy that, listen, having money and having power doesn't make you great. What it does is it gives you a responsibility to help other people. And it's helping the environment. It's helping people who can't help themselves. And I love the fact that responsibility is what Teddy Roosevelt stands for. That's why we have the national park system, is because he's like, we have a responsibility to make sure we preserve our environment too. And I think responsibility right now is what we're not teaching our kids. There are especially young men being taught that if the only way to lift yourself up is to put other people down, and that is nonsense to me.
0: Yeah, so I don't really know.

0: What do you mean? I don't know how we're doing that. I mean, in the political process, I think the one thing that people have to just get back to is our history, and it's got to be universal. I mean, I don't know why we have to. It should be the most fundamental thing is almost arithmetic. At certain grades, you learn history. If you want to focus more on your region as it relates when it's American history, like Virginia and Texas and California, I get that. That's great. You know, you don't have to tell people of Virginia about the Founding Fathers. You don't have to tell people of Boston about the Boston Tea Party, and you utilize that. But don't you think there's got to be some universal understanding to teach American history?
1: Absolutely. Oh, my God. Listen, this is I fight for. I mean, I've written 39 kids' books like I Am Teddy Roosevelt because I know one thing. I can't change the minds of adults. But for over a decade now, I've been arming the next generation of kids with lessons of history, great American heroes, perseverance, what this country stands for, the strength we have as a nation when we stand together. And I'll take that fight any day. But we, you know, what we do is we complain about how schools don't teach it, and it's right. Schools need to do better teaching it, but they can't do it if you keep cutting their funding. So you have a choice. You either take the responsibility yourself and say, I'm going to teach my kids real history. And I love the fact that, you know, I go on your show, but I go on CNN. I go on my friend Glenn Beck, and I can go on some liberal station. There are things we still all agree on that we need to teach our kids how to persevere, how to show some, you know, kindness and compassion to each other. And in Teddy Roosevelt's case, show responsibility to what, you know, our surroundings and where we are. And to me, you have to, if you want history to be better and learn better, you got to pass it down to the next generation. That is our responsibility.
0: It's a great story,
1: and
0: told individually, and our story as a country. So let's talk about Teddy Roosevelt. So I Am Teddy Roosevelt. Man, this guy is almost, he lived a life, he didn't even live to 60 years old, and yet he had four lifetimes. So when Teddy Roosevelt, how do you knock it down to kids, and what age bracket would you say this book is good for?
1: Yeah, I mean, listen, we have people who buy this when there's a newborn baby and they build libraries for our heroes. But really, you know, when you, it's basically about for 4-year-olds to 12-year-olds. You know, it's an illustrated kids book series. The cartoons look like Charlie Brown meets Calvin and Hobbes. That's why kids like this series. You can't just give them history because they're just going to be like, that's boring. But when we give them our books, they're like, this is amazing. This looks great. And when, what we do is we teach you the stories when they're kids. So Teddy Roosevelt, as a kid, you know, we always think of him as this big, strong guy. But when he's a kid, he's sick a lot. He has asthma. They don't know how to treat him. He's scared a lot. His mom used to have to read him books at bed so he could fall asleep. And then we show that as he gets older, that's where he finds his strength. Bullies pick on him, and he learns how to box. He's like, I'm going to learn the fight back and stand up for myself when someone starts to walk all over me. And I want that lesson to be learned by my kids, too, just as much as I want them to learn compassion. And what I love about Teddy Roosevelt as a kid, it's his father who puts that in him. His father is the one who teaches him that responsibility is the thing you have to do, is help other people. And you have to be gentle, especially with those who need protection. But the most important lesson of Teddy Roosevelt that his parents give him is a love of the great outdoors. And they teach him to, you know, we always think of Teddy Roosevelt, of course, you know, as the Rough Riders and being out there. But it's what happens is his wife and his mother die on the same day, on Valentine's Day of all days. And Teddy Roosevelt is devastated. He's young at this point. He's just newly married. And he goes out to his ranch in North Dakota. He's not a great rider of horses. He doesn't really know how to even do it back then well, but he's just all alone out there. And then he starts riding 12, 13 hours a day in the snow, and that's where he gets his toughness. He's not born with it. He builds it over time and finds himself in the great outdoors and realizes, we need to protect this. And I love the fact, you know, the new Teddy Roosevelt Presidential Library is opening on July 4th this year in honor of America 250. And kids that go that day will be getting free copies of I Am Teddy Roosevelt because the museum's like, this is a great way to teach Teddy Roosevelt to the next generation of kids.
0: No question. And here's the thing with Teddy Roosevelt. He also had a complicated parent situation in that he looked up to his dad. But here we are in the Civil War. And his mom's from the South, and his dad's in the North, and his mom has to convince the dad, don't go into the Army, because I don't want you going after my family. You're going to be shooting my family.

0: family when the North goes against the South, and he pays someone to fight for him. And that's the one thing that Teddy Roosevelt saw in his dad, a regret that he had. And that's why he was so determined to be a soldier, right?
1: Yeah, and listen, he said, you know, his dad dies in Teddy Roosevelt's second year of college. He says it's one of the hardest moments of his life, but he sees how many people gather outside their home to pay their respects. And what he writes about it at the time is he says, my dad taught me to make the best of myself, to be honest with others, you know, to be charitable to orphans, to immigrants, to anyone who needs help. And he's like, I became determined to live that type of life, too. And he sees, as you said so well, his dad wasn't perfect.

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2: Dad, a regret that he had. And that's why he was so determined to be a soldier, right?
3: Yeah, and listen, he said, you know, his dad dies in Teddy Roosevelt's second year of college. He says it's one of the hardest moments of his life, but he sees how many people gather outside their home to pay their respects. And what he writes about it at the time is he says, my dad taught me to make the best of myself, to be honest with others, to be charitable to orphans, to immigrants, to anyone who needs help. And he's like, I became determined to live that type of life too. And he sees, as you said so well, his dad wasn't perfect, right? His dad doesn't do everything completely right, but he teaches him that you got to make better of yourself. And that self-reliance is, you know, to me, one of the great things. And one of the things I was so happy that we got to put in the book, it's my favorite political, you know, if you said to me, what's your favorite political speech of all time? It's Teddy Roosevelt's Man in the Arena speech. And, you know, it's not the critic who counts, not the man who points out how the strong man stumbles. The credit belongs to the man who's actually in the arena. And I read that to my kids, and I read that to my nieces and my nephew. And that's where you see what makes America like no other country on earth. That's the strength that we all need to teach our kids.
2: Right. And, you know, he goes on the Amazon. Some people think he never really fully recovered from that Amazon trip. He always wanted adventure after he decides to not run for another term in the office, something he regrets. And, Brad, do you ever think about it? And you know this stuff because Brad Meltzer is an elite historian. Teddy Roosevelt was going to be president again, I bet you. You know, when he came back, he's still in the prime of his life. He made amends with the Republican Party. He was primed to go back in, don't you think?
3: I do think that. The thing that's so amazing, and you said it right at the beginning of this interview, is the guy lived like 3, 4, 5 lifetimes. In fact, and I've done books on Dr. King, and I've done George Washington, I've done Abraham Lincoln. Abraham Lincoln's the only other person that I feel is a little bit like that, but we were like, how do we fit all of this into one book? I mean, because yes, you have his environmental stuff, but you have the Rough Rider stuff. You have the Assistant Secretary of the Navy, New York Police Commissioner, Lieutenant Colonel, Governor of New York. Like, each one of those is a lifetime. And that doesn't include the presidency. And then after that, and so, you know, it's one of those lives where you're like, how do you break this down for kids? And I think for me, just to really drill down on your question, what Teddy Roosevelt stands for, it's not about the policy. No kid wants to hear about that. But it's about the character. This guy, and one of my favorite things is he's asked to give a speech on July 4th. And this is what he says on July 4th. This is right at the beginning of his political career. They ask him to speak. And he says, like all Americans, I love big things. Big prairies, big forests, big factories. But we also have a responsibility to protect things that can't take care of themselves. And when he gives the speech, someone in the audience says, this guy could be president one day. And it's that character that, to me, makes him someone who's worth studying and worth teaching to our kids.
2: And, of course, he does. He was vice president, thought it was a dead-end job. They were afraid of how he's reforming things in New York. And then he finds out McKinley gets shot, eventually dies, and he becomes president. And he changes everything. And he takes on big business. At the same time, he's a conservative and a conservationist. And also, I see billions of dollars, bipartisan push to refurbish the national parks this year. And I think they got the right guy in charge in Doug Burgum, because he fully appreciates it. He had everything to do with the construction of that Teddy Roosevelt Museum in North Dakota, Brad. So I think he's the perfect person at Interior, and he was the perfect person as governor of North Dakota.
3: Yeah, we know Ed, who runs the museum, and it's so great. I'm excited to actually go out there, but you said it right. I mean, right, it's Teddy Roosevelt is 5 national parks, 150 national forests, 51 bird preserves, 4 national game preserves, 18 national monuments, and 250 million acres of American public lands.

0: we have the national park system thanks to Teddy Roosevelt, and we forget that he fought for all that. It didn't come easy. Even back then, people were like, why you want to stop up this? And he's like, because you're going to put a factory on it if we don't, and we're not going to be able to see this beautiful land. We're not going to have Yellowstone. We're not going to have Yosemite. He fought to preserve all of them, including here in New York and Niagara Falls. And you forget that, yes, he was with a lot of people fighting for it, but it's that tenacity of Teddy Roosevelt that people were like, this is something worth fighting for. And you know what? That's the lesson, is you got to teach your kids what's worth fighting for and what to do when they're faced with it. And that's why, as a kid's book, I wrote I Am Teddy Roosevelt, to teach my kids what to fight for.
1: And what other books have you done, real quick, Brad? If people go online and want to buy it, there's going to see some other books out there.
0: Yeah, so you'll see kids' books like, you know, and especially for America 250, I Am George Washington, I Am Abraham Lincoln. We've done every great American you can think of. And then for adults, of course, we've done the JFK conspiracy and the Nazi conspiracy for those who love history. And the new thriller is The Viper, which you and I spoke about a few months back. So I love the fact that I get to murder people for adults and then write kids' books for Teddy Roosevelt. But that's, you know, I'm a father and I'm also someone who loves history for the adult side. So I love the fact we get to put them both out there.
1: Yeah, and I'll talk to you on One Nation on Sunday that'll air on July 5th. So we'll talk more about your books and your love of history and hopefully get people excited to learn about their past, their country. Brad Meltzer, thanks so much.
0: Thank you, brother.
1: Back in a moment.
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6: with Lauren Green.
13: 1 year ago, Cardinal Robert Prevost was elected Pope Leo XIV as the first American to ever become the Bishop of Rome. In the first official biography of the Pope, author Elise Allen says Leo has a special message to American Catholics.
14: Building friendship, building community, remembering that in spite of our differences, we can be friends and we can treat each other as human beings. You know, I think that's his big message.
13: And it's a message that has been tested and making headlines in the last few weeks as the Pope and President Trump sparred over disagreements about the war in Iran. Allen was the first journalist to have a lengthy interview with Pope Leo after his election, and she says Leo has a quiet strength that may surprise people, but one that can take on the...
6: Jazz fans, rejoice! 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

0: From his mouth to your ears, it's Brian Kilmeade. 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
1: So you might say, hey, the president's approval is way down low. You expect Democrats to be way up high, especially given him in the record lows because of the Iran war not happening. And then you put in redistricting. Democrats in the National House vote, look at this, needed to control with redistricting. We really think the Democrats need between a 3 and 4 point advantage in the national vote. You average those polls together. We just saw on the last screen, Ipsos MU Law on NBC. It's right on the border there. It's right on the border. It is no guarantee. It is far from a guarantee at this point if you believe these pollsters.
2: And if you get the gas down, and this is what the president's looking at, no doubt about it. You got to see the whole picture. And I'm against what seems to be the MOU. But if you get price of gas down, get diesel down, food gets delivered at a lesser rate, truckers have to charge less money, and things ripple down. They get more affordable, understandable. 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And a lot of the stuff he does just makes life better for people, even the tariffs. The goal is not to hurt business, but to make things more affordable and build them here and get more jobs. 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It's going to be trouble in North Carolina. Mike.
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0: Hear for yourself. I'm Chris Foster, Fox News. To skeptics questioning what's going to be in a final Iran peace deal, President Trump says not only will the text be released in a formal setting, he'll probably hold a press conference and read it word by word.
1: President Trump is saying, you don't have to take my word for it that it's a good deal. Just look at the Strait of Hormuz.
2: Ships are starting to move now. We're going to have it fully open by Friday. The ships are starting to move nicely. Oil is starting to go, and the prices are coming down rapidly.
1: The president also posted, Iran has agreed to never have a nuclear weapon. Well, Vice President Vance has said $300 billion in a reconstruction fund is something that is on the table, but the money would be coming from Gulf partners and not from the U.S.
0: Fox Peter Ducey in Geneva, Switzerland, where the vice president is scheduled to attend an official signing ceremony Friday. Ukraine's President Zelensky joined President Trump and other world leaders at the G7 summit in France for about 75 minutes for talks about the war with Russia. European leaders are encouraging President Trump to increase American support for Ukraine against Russia. He and Zelensky spoke one-on-one for a few minutes after the group session. The FBI says it's disrupted a plan to attack Sunday night's UFC fight at the White House.
3: Officials telling Fox a network of nearly two dozen potential plotters were identified, with at least five people in custody right now. The suspects allegedly traveled to Fredericksburg, Virginia to make final preparations, and the alleged plan included explosive-packed drones hitting buildings near the event, forcing a mass evacuation, and then steering crowds toward a pre-staged sniper team. A second wave was then planned to storm the White House gate.
0: Fox's Todd Pyro, the FBI, says it learned of the plot last Wednesday and worked with law enforcement agencies across several states to stop it.
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0: Oil prices below $80 a barrel for the first time since March, with the announcement of a pending deal with Iran. On Wall Street, stocks are mixed. The Dow's up 466. The Nasdaq is down 119. Tampa, Florida police officers taken into custody, accused of having a sexual relationship with a teenage boy.
7: Police officers in Tampa were forced to arrest one of their own Monday after discovering he allegedly found a 16-year-old boy on an adult dating app, sent him money, conducted discussions of a sexual nature, sent explicit photos, and tried to arrange the purchase of drugs for the teen via a third party. The officer, 31-year-old Jonathan Darling, has since been relieved of duty and sent to jail. He's been with the department since 2019. Tampa police were alerted to his online activities by the National Center for Missing and Exploited Children. In Miami, Eben Brown, Fox News.
0: Iran's World Cup soccer team wasn't allowed to stick around at all after its first match in the U.S.
8: The Iranian squad expected to spend the night in Los Angeles after their 2-2 draw with New Zealand, but coach Amir Ghalinui says officials told them to return to their training base in Mexico. Several key staff members weren't even allowed to attend the game. The coach is unhappy about players not getting recovery time before the journey. Also frustrated, team captain Mehdi Taremi.
9: We are having a lot of problems, you know. It's so bad and it affects our team. And we just want the peace.
8: Because of the war, Iran were forced to move their planned base camp from Arizona to Tijuana. Jonathan Savage, Fox News.
0: Iran's next game is on Sunday, again in L.A. McDonald's is bringing back a treat that mostly went away in the U.S. 34 years ago. It's fried apple pie. in honor of America's 250th birthday for a limited time starting June 23rd, available all

0: all day. The pie was McDonald's first ever dessert, introduced in 1968. It comes in a cardboard sleeve, so hot it came with a warning label to wait. I'm Chris Foster, Fox News.
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2: Yankee great Casey Stengel and Mickey Mantle testified before the Senate Antitrust and Monopoly Subcommittee hearing on baseball.
3: I was asking you, sir, why it is that baseball wants this bill passed.
4: 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I'm not going to speak of any other sport. I'm not in here to argue about other sports. I'm in the baseball business. It's been run cleaner than any baseball business that was ever put out in the 100 years at the present time.
3: Well, Mr. Mantle, do you have any observations with reference to the applicability of the antitrust laws to baseball?
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1: Oh, it's a big damn day on the radio. President Trump over at the G7 trying to hammer out this peace deal with Iran. Gavin Newsom running into a little bit of a dust up with the law.
2: He should be behind bars.
1: He might be behind bars after a DOJ investigation was announced yesterday. And of course, today, J.D. Vance pimping his book out on The View.
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4: The View is awful.
1: But maybe you like it. I don't know how you roll. The whole point of America, e pluribus unum, out of many, we are one. This country was not built on everyone agreeing. It was built on tactful disagreement. Remember that old phrase? We can agree to disagree, and you'd just be friends. You just didn't agree on an issue. It doesn't work that way. You know, nowadays, there's no coexistence. You want to cancel them, pressure their sponsors, unfriend them. You're like, who'd you vote for? Trump. Well, your wife's a hoe. Like, I know that escalated quickly. But anyway, yes, a good reminder to check out my wife's OnlyFans. I kid, but the point is, you're all welcome on this show. Whether you're a fan of what I say or you vehemently disagree with it, the point is, you could be a Republican on the show, you could be a Democrat. We say this every day, man. Just don't be a... That is all. Happy Tuesday. The big news as we get underway today, as a lot of people might have heard this morning on the wires, you might have saw the updates, the breaking news, is Fox Across America with Jimmy Failla just added another brand spanking new affiliate.
5: Well, we're moving on now. Moving
1: 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Oh, girl. Big shout out to WIBH News Talk 102.5 FM and 1440 AM in Anna, Illinois. And they're listening to us Monday through Friday. It's 11 to 2 in that time zone out there. And this, of course, comes on the heels of KOZI's big welcome yesterday in Chelan, Washington, who are also carrying our show on 1230 a.m. But this big announcement in Anna, Illinois, I can only assume is some type of payback over Chicago losing the Bears. They were like, hey, people are really down in the dumps. Maybe we'll add Jimmy Failla to pick up their spirits.
3: Well, that's the dumbest thing I've ever heard of.
1: Yeah, it is. That wouldn't pick up anybody's spirit. This show is ridiculous. But it's empowering. If you're listening for the first time on 102.5 FM, thank you. It is a high honor to be in your lineup. I will tell you the same thing I tell every station that has added this program. We started on about 27 stations. We're now broadcasting on several hundred stations across the country and around the world. And the one thing every one of those stations have in common, aside for their tolerance of mediocre radio, is now, for real, I am one of you. I'm a lot closer to being a listener than I am to being a host. I

0: spent 10 years driving a taxi here in New York City. And when I get on the air every day, I'm just talking to you with the candor of a passenger I will never see again. That's what happens when you're a cab driver. You pick up a lot of people, and 99.9% of them are one and done. You're taking them to the airport to fly home to their home country, or they happen to be a domestic tourist that's just in New York for a day or two. You know, when you talk to people about things going on in the world, the issues, and that's all I'm ever trying to be, is, you know, pretty good companionship and to just level with you. We don't really contrive anger. We're not trying to get you worked up. We're just trying to give you real reasoned analysis and takes. We'll be wrong about plenty, but we will never say anything we don't mean or believe to be true.
1: I admire your honesty.
0: But regardless, you're always welcome to get out. This is like my, like I said, it's like my taxi. We will talk to you like we're never going to see you again. What would you say to someone if you were never going to see him again and there were no consequences, there were no ramifications? Because if you listen to the show for the next 3 hours, you're going to be like, wow, this guy sounds like he has no intention of being employed this time tomorrow. Okay, that's what we do. We pull the goalie every day and lean into the free speech thing.
2: You got some big testicles to pull this off, bro.
0: Okay, well, regardless of what size your testicles happen to be.
3: What the hell did you just say?
0: I said you're all welcome here, regardless of whether we agree or disagree. So a big fat shout out to everybody at WIBH. And of course, everybody from Chelan, Washington, who stuck around after yesterday's broadcast. Today is going to get a little nuts. Wesley Hunt is on. He is a superstar congressman from the great state of Texas. That matters. It's a big damn deal. Okay. We also have one of my all-time favorites, Casey Smith. If you know her from Barstool Sports, Casey is a bit of an icon over there on that platform, and she's going to be reacting to the news at the UFC fight over at the White House on Sunday, was nearly attacked by a multi-state, I guess you'd call it a militia. They were attempting to get drones together and attack the UFC fight from above and try to kill everybody there.
4: What the hell is the world coming to?
0: And it's when you hear stories like that, it's one of the reasons we do a show as ridiculous as we do. We're trying to take the edge off and find the humanity in our political differences because we have a real problem with coexistence in this country right now. You know, the Democrats spend every day of the last 10 years telling you Trump's Hitler, and then everybody once in a while, somebody tries to kill him. And so they get on TV and go, we have to turn down the rhetoric in this country.
5: Democrats are so full of crap.
0: Always. There's no place for violence in our society. And they say it. This will be the fourth attempted assassination of Donald Trump that comes on the heels of months of incessant claims that Trump is a Nazi white supremacist who's going to use the military to ring up the midterms. And they're erasing black people in their right to vote. And Elon Musk is the devil because he made $1 trillion. It's all about selling you some type of pretend demon that only the Democrats can save you from. That's how this works. When a Republican loses an election, okay, there's a Democrat in office. You'll see ratings go up for conservative talk shows because we're critical of the president. You'll see social media engagement go up for the conservative platforms because they're critical of the president. But by and large, you know what you won't see? You won't see people burning cities down to the ground like we saw in 2020. Okay? You won't see those BLM fiery but mostly peaceful protests that they said on CNN.
6: People aren't buying at CNN, you dumb bastards.
0: So what the Democrats do is they are a physical opposition. If there's a Republican in power, they show up and break stuff and light it on fire and then point at the TV and go, look how crazy the world is under Trump. We got to get him out of there. So things calm down already. It's just such a mess. Yeah, ever since he got in, we got all these crazy No Kings protests. They're burning down Tesla dealerships. People are trying to shoot up a fight at the White House. Why are they even fighting at the White House? This is crazy. I'm telling you, you got to elect the Democrats to calm things down.
5: Don't pee on my leg and tell me it's raining.
0: They'll tell you it's climate change. But the point is, they are very much in a lot of ways arsonists who want credit for putting out their own fire. Okay, you will hear Democrats today when the formal charges are announced against this multi-state attack ring that was looking to kill everybody at the UFC event. You'll hear there's no place for violence in our politics. And that'll make its way through the news cycle. It'll get a rinse and a wash. And this time, I don't know, probably Thursday, they'll be back to calling Trump Hitler and saying The View shouldn't have had J.D. Vance on today because they're giving a platform to a white supremacist who doesn't like women and minorities. And it's all garbage. You know, but the reality is the vibe out in those streets is toxic right now. Like, it is bad. Even Sunny Hostin, who, I'll give her credit, I'm going to play you some J.D. Vance clips today, but she was another one telling you that what the Republicans are actually engaging in is a call for the old days of slavery. And that she's saying that with a straight face, for real.
1: Some of these women, they're so stupid.
0: They're smart enough to know the difference, but the agitation is politically viable. If you say someone's Hitler, people that are dumb enough to believe that, whose emotions are their facts, they go, well, I'm with you guys then. I'm not going to support Hitler on the other side. It's the reason the Democrats trot out the slavery claim all the time. Do you know my son Lincoln is named after Abraham Lincoln? Do you know who the first Republican president was, nominee? Abraham Lincoln. Do you know why the Republican Party was founded? It was founded to stop slavery.
3: Oh, wow.
0: Look it up. Okay, Abe Lincoln was the first Republican presidential nominee, and the Republicans wanted to oppose slavery. The Whig Party at the time, not a big fan. The Democratic Party, absolutely not. And if you don't believe me, look how they acted in the aftermath of the Civil War when the Southern Dixiecrats, as they were known, implemented Jim Crow and fought against things like integrated restaurants and schools. Okay, remember Kamala Harris at the first presidential debate in 2020 literally called out Joe Biden because in the 70s, Joe Biden was one of the people picketing the loudest against integrated schools and black kids going to white schools. Joe Biden led that attack.
7: Do you have a problem figuring out whether you're for me or Trump and you ain't black?
0: And a lot of Democrats listening to this go like, oh, the Fox News guy's making that up, because I don't care. I'm a grown man who plays video games. I don't care enough to lie to you and make stuff up. That's like a real thing. And it might be shocking to you because you're not getting news or engaging in the type of crosstalk that could highlight some of the nuances of these issues. But that's the whole point of me getting on the air, is there has to be nuance. Nothing is as simple as this side is all the way right, that side's all the way wrong. We know that. How much time do I spend bashing Republicans right now? Because the Save America Act, something that 80% of the country wants, is no way, shape, or form going to happen. Think about that. You gave the Republicans the Senate, the House, and the presidency, and we're like, we want voter ID. And John Thune was like, no.
8: That's just how white folks will do you.
0: So I don't think I'm sitting here to give the Republicans a free pass. But I'm telling you, what the Democrats are doing is really, really dangerous. But it allows people like Gavin Newsom, who we'll get to get on TV and go, oh, this Trump justice system is out of control. I just found out they're investigating me, these Trump people.
9: He is so full of shit, this guy.
0: Because one thing he didn't mention is that the investigations into Newsom, Dana Williamson, his chief of staff, his wife, Jennifer Siebel, they all started under Biden.
10: Bingo.
0: So you can turn on CNN tonight, you turn on MSNBC, and they can be like, Trump's DOJ going after Newsom. Why? Because he's a presidential candidate. And it sounds great. Except the investigation started under Joe Biden. Okay, and I bring all of this stuff up, especially on the stations that are listening for the first time. If you're on IBH, if you're on KOZI, you gotta understand, man, like, I'm new enough to media that I care. Okay, I was driving a taxi less than 10 years ago. I now have a nationally syndicated talk show. I have my own TV show on the biggest channel in the world, Fox News Saturday Night. Every Saturday night, 10 o'clock on the East Coast, we're doing comedy on the biggest channel in the world. That's amazing. I should be buying speedboats and auditioning my third wife right now. But instead, there's no boat, and I'm still stuck on wife one, and I don't consider myself stuck. Jenny's a home run. She's the best. Okay? Honestly, shout out to whoever crippled her self-esteem enough in her teenage years that she'd settle for a slob like me. Whoever that guy was, the real MVP. But the point, I mean, honestly, I was in that, when I was in the Oval Office with the president, that's all he would talk about. He's like, his wife is so beautiful. I got to tell you, like, classically beautiful, just really beautiful. I don't know what the hell she's doing with this guy. And he thought it was funny. And it was funny. Okay, but the point is, I am a guy new enough to these platforms that I am mindful of how they impact you. So I don't get on the air and lie to you to get you mad and get my ratings up. You know, I don't make up accusations against the other side that are based in nothing more than my emotions. But unfortunately, that's like 99% of the ecosystem right now. We just had a bunch of guys in four different states try to blow up the UFC fight on Sunday. It's not even on any of the TV channels that I'm staring at right now in my studio. Right now, we have Fox News on. We have MSNBC on. We have CNN on. We have CNBC on. We have Bloomberg on. Do you know what they all have in common? None of them are even covering this story. Okay.
3: Correctamundo.
0: But that's not good. It just means we've become so apathetic. And it's just become so normal. Oh, yeah, someone tried to blow up the president today. Yeah, great. But guys, do you understand? And I've tried to point this out every single time someone tried to kill Trump, that if we ever have our president assassinated in the tumultuous time we live in, you're going to be living in a martial law America, you know, for the next month or so. Something you wouldn't wish upon anybody, because it's going to be an every man for himself free for all. Because a very significant percentage of the country believes that the establishment, the deep state, wants this guy dead. Okay? So much so that a sniper was able to get a shot off and hit him in the ear from an unmanned roof that was an amateur squeeze of the trigger away from killing him. I was at the White House Correspondents' Dinner. I was supposed to be hosting 3 hours live from the red carpet.
10: Wrong.
0: Yeah, 18 minutes before those 3 hours started, I was walking through the ballroom to say hello to the president, and everybody hit the deck because someone tried to kill him there too. And the point is, you might hate Donald Trump with all the fiber in your being, okay, but you probably like being alive. You probably like having a safe family. You probably like a somewhat stable society. All of that stuff goes out the window. If heaven forbid, good God, we had something like this succeed. That's why I'm telling you, in terms of what matters, it's not that they had a UFC fight. It's not that we care what what J.D. Vance says on The View. What matters is the safety and the well-being of this country. And we need to prioritize the right things. And right now, the most rightest thing is that everybody yelling Hitler and Nazi and white supremacists should shut the f*** up.
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0: There it is, Fox Across America with Jimmy Failla. Busy day today. We got Iran stuff to get to, G7. I want to play you some of the Gavin Newsom audio. And, of course, J.D. Vance on The View, which I applaud. I love the crosstalk. J.D. Vance, actually a really good away team. If you remember, during the actual presidential election, he famously got Margaret to say, well, it's only a handful of buildings that had been taken over in Colorado. Do you remember this? He was talking about how gangs, South American gangs like Tren de Aragua, had taken over buildings in Aurora, Colorado. Like, gangs in this country illegally had seized control of people's houses in America. Like, that's a real thing, okay?
1: This is total crap.
0: Is it ever? And what did she say to him? She goes, well, it's only a handful of buildings. Wait, what? In what world is any amount of buildings acceptable for a foreign entity to now be controlling it and shaking down American citizens? The correct answer is zero buildings. J.D. Vance very famously said, come on, Margaret. Did you hear yourself? Only a handful of buildings? I mean...
2: Oh, shut up, woman.
0: But he's very good because he shows up to listen. That's why he wound up in the most viral meme in the history of vice presidential debates. It's the one where Tim Walz is looking at the camera sideways because he got caught in a lie. And he looks like someone who just showed up to a living room with a box of candy and some video games, only to have Chris Hansen walk in from Dateline and be like, hey,
3: this could be a problem.
0: Big problem for Tim Walz. But we're not getting into that in the next segment. I want to play you some of these Vance clips of him going on The View. And listen.
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5: Fox News, I'm Gianna Gelosi. The time and place confirmed for Iran and the U.S. to formally sign a deal to end the fighting.
6: The stunning lakeside resort of Bergenstock, Switzerland, will be the setting for the ceremonial signing of the agreement to end the war with Iran. The Swiss Foreign Ministry has made the announcement. Vice President J.D. Vance is due to ink the deal on behalf of President Trump.
5: Fox's Jonathan Savage, the FBI revealing that they thwarted an alleged plot targeting this past weekend's UFC Freedom 250 event at the White House.
7: Officials telling Fox a network of nearly two dozen potential plotters were identified, and the alleged plan allegedly included explosive-packed drones hitting buildings near the event, forcing a mass evacuation, and then steering crowds, get this, toward a pre-staged sniper team.
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9: 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The Second Nature Brands company voluntarily calling back certain 10-ounce pouches of its Keto Crunch Smart Mix Trail Mix snacks. The pouches are marked with a best if used by February 12, 2027 date on the backside of the pouch. Packages with other best if used by dates are unaffected by the recall. The affected products may contain cashews, pistachios, and cherries that are not marked in the product contents. The FDA says those contents could cause serious or life-threatening allergic reactions to some consumers who have an allergy or sensitivity to tree nuts or cherries. No illnesses have been reported in connection with the product. Customers who purchased those products should not consume them and can contact Second Nature for a full refund. 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
12: Representative, we've been tracking the national mood, and our Fox News poll finds a close race for the House. A year ago, Democrats were favored by 7 percentage points. Now, it's a 5-point edge within the margin of sampling error. If the election were today, 52% of voters say they'd back the Democratic candidate in their district, 47% the Republican. That difference comes from greater enthusiasm on the left. By an 8-point margin, more Democrats than Republicans say they feel extremely motivated to vote this year. It's important to remember, while a lead on the generic House ballot question reflects a national preference, House seats are decided district by district. So a party's advantage in the polls doesn't directly translate into winning seats, especially these days with so few competitive districts. I'm Dana Blanton. That's your Poll Parade.
10: Guy Benson.
13: One more thing that Pritzker said, quote, it is the job of the federal government to go after immigration enforcement. Correct. Which he opposes. And his policies interfere with and obstruct that job.

0: There it is, Fox Across America with Jimmy Fallon doing the damn thing in New York City. I'm here next 5 weeks. I got to watch Lincoln graduate high school. I got to pull my life together. But I will be on the road for stand-up comedy back again in July, July 17th. We are in Monterey, California. Go down to the pier, eat some clam chowder, head over to Carmel by the Sea, hit old Clint Eastwood in the arm at the Hog's Breath Saloon. Nothing nicer in the world than Carmel by the Sea. I'll be down there on the 17th. Then the 18th, we got to shoot back up the PCH and go to Napa. Okay, we're going to be in Napa July 18th. And then, of course, the 25th, we will be in Anaheim at the Grove. So you got a lot of West Coast viewing opportunities to see the Jackson 3. Me, Jenny, and Lincoln will be at all three of those shows. If you want tickets, foxacrossamerica.com. We also added in 2027, this is pretty psychotic, but William has filled up the calendar like that aggressively. It's crazy. And we're going to be in Greensburg, PA. And that is April the 10th. 2027. So if you're listening on WJAS Beaver County Radio, get over now and get your tickets to foxacrossamerica.com. Back here on the radio, which is my actual job. Like, enough sandwich board and your little stand-up jokes, Jimmy. But I like touring. I like meeting the people, as I say all the time. I come on the air and I'm very relatable because I'm talking about things you care about. A lot of these big media academics, you know, they just get on the air. They prioritize a lot of things political heads prioritize, but you don't care about. You know, it gets exhausting.
1: Shut up! Will you shut up?
0: I tell you, my real superpower, I'm not self-deprecating, is if I was 20 or 30 IQ points smarter, this show would be unlistenable.

0: 19th. We are in Monterey, California. Go down to the pier, eat some clam chowder, head over to Carmel by the Sea, hit old Clint Eastwood in the arm at the Hog's Breath Saloon. Nothing nicer in the world than Carmel by the Sea. I'll be down there on the 17th. Then the 18th, we got to shoot back up the PCH and go to Napa. Okay, we're going to be in Napa July 18th. And then, of course, the 25th, we will be in Anaheim at the Grove. So you got a lot of West Coast viewing opportunities to see the Jackson 3. Me, Jenny, and Lincoln will be at all three of those shows. If you want tickets, foxacrossamerica.com. We also added in 2027, this is pretty psychotic, but William has filled up the calendar like that aggressively. It's crazy. And we're going to be in Greensburg, PA. And that is April the 10th. 2027. So if you're listening on WJAS Beaver County Radio, get over now and get your tickets to foxacrossamerica.com. Back here on the radio, which is my actual job. Like, enough sandwich board and your little stand-up jokes, Jimmy. But I like touring. I like meeting the people, as I say all the time. I come on the air and I'm very relatable because I'm talking about things you care about. A lot of these big media academics, you know, they just get on the air. They prioritize a lot of things political heads prioritize, but you don't care about. You know, it gets exhausting.
1: Shut up! Will you shut up?
0: I tell you, my real superpower, I'm not self-deprecating, is if I was 20 or 30 IQ points smarter, this show would be unlistenable. Because I'd have to remind you how smart I was every 10 seconds. Okay? But as it pertains to what I'm trying to do, is have a human conversation. I'm not trying to make points Republicans agree with. I'm trying to make points any rational human being can agree with. So let's start here. Okay, Al Sharpton, talking about the UFC fight. He says it was a throwback to slavery. I mean,
2: what an idiot.
0: Okay, there's a big difference between slavery and a UFC fight. The difference is millions of dollars in salary. I don't know what you know about slavery, but didn't pay the best. In fact, it paid nothing. It was not an activity anyone volunteered to go do. A fight on the White House lawn is the height of someone's existence, their athletic career, their relevance in news and the zeitgeist. And they make millions of dollars in the process. I'm going to promise you that if you were to poll every slave who ever existed and every UFC fighter who ever existed, not one person would trade places with the other. Okay, in the UFC sense, every slave would trade places with the UFC fighters every single time. Duh. Okay, but this type of reductive race baiting, it gets clicks on social media, but it's why 12 guys were getting ready to kill everybody at the UFC fight on Sunday. Listen to Al Sharpton, clip 34.
3: Trump and others are trying to bring us back to an America that we struggle to get out of. So there is a connection of why that they're having these fights on the White House lawn, the UFO and all the whatever they call it, UFC.
4: Yeah.
3: And all that, because they're trying to go back to that when, you know, they'd watch people have these fights for the slave masters and they'd be entertained by that. They're literally going back to that.
0: Oh, God.
5: What you just said is one of the most insanely idiotic things I have ever heard. Everyone in this room is now dumber for having listened to it.
0: First of all, Al Sharpton. So dumb he studied for a COVID test. That Al Sharpton. Okay, the UFC is not a Trump thing. You know when the UFC was started? 1993. Okay, you know who was the president? Bill Clinton. That was back when the president didn't mind if you took a knee.
6: This is not okay.
0: Okay, but that was 1993 under a Democrat. But Al Sharpton's telling you Trump's got a boxing ring at the White House because everybody knows that's likening us to slavery. Except there's one small problem. I have been to two heavyweight championship fights in my life, and you know who was a row away from me at both of those fights? Al Sharpton.
7: Bingo.
0: Al Sharpton's been to a million boxing matches, a million sporting events. No serious person thinks the UFC is hearkening us back to slavery. The card the other night was predominantly white guys, number one. But number two, again and again and again, they got paid for the work. It's so insulting to your intelligence. But if you're one of those idiots whose emotions are their facts, you hear this slave-like event is going down and you go, yeah, we better blow somebody up.

0: Here's Sonny Hostin. Do you know how the guy at the end of the show the other night, the guy who won the last fight, yelled out, Michelle Obama is a man. And he was obviously trolling. He went viral in all the wrong ways. It looked crass. It looked uncalled for. Dana White condemned it. Dave Portnoy, to his credit, condemned it. I saw Shane Gillis say it was garbage. There's a difference between a joke in a comedy setting, because I'll tell Michelle Obama's a man jokes all day if they're funny and they're in a comedic context. But if you're standing on the White House lawn where we're supposed to be honoring America, which means every president and first lady who have ever occupied the White House, just some crass Big Mike commentary is, you know, a little much. I understand there's going to be people that defend it because they go, yeah, well, they called Trump Hitler. Yeah, they said names about Melania. That's fine. But that doesn't mean you have to do it too. That's the point. You can be above that. But here is Sonny Hostin telling us the Michelle Obama comment was the slavery. So everything is slavery. Do you understand? Because none of these people are serious. They're just trying to manufacture outrage. Here's Sonny Hostin, clip 33.
1: We won't dignify what was said by repeating it.
2: Yeah.
1: But you should look it up. And I think the reason that it's important is because for a long time, and the roots are in slavery, black women have been slurred and made to feel that they were unattractive, made to feel that they were masculine, made to feel that they were they didn't have the femininity that a white woman would have. And so there's this intersectionality between racism and sexism that was on full display at the White House. The crowd laughed at the statement, and the president of the United States smirked, and never addressed what was said. That is beneath the dignity of the office of the president of the United States, and it's beneath the dignity of the American people.
0: Oh, girl, you tell him. Listen, I thought the guy was crass and it didn't need to happen. I mean, Trump's not going to acknowledge it because he doesn't want to give the story any more oxygen. It's one of those things that you're not guilty of doing, and you just want it to go away. You don't want to lend it any more altitude. And that doesn't mean it's the right strategy. He'd have every right to condemn it if he wanted to. But when she tries to characterize Michelle Obama as a slave, Michelle Obama is a former first lady who spent two terms in the Oval Office and now makes over $800,000 a speech. I promise you, there's a lot of women listening right now that would sign up for that level of slavery, that would be okay with being called an occasional crass name, however uncalled for that moment happened to be. But you understand, when you compare modern day things to actual humanitarian scourges that plagued our country, you're denigrating the actual atrocity. It's like when they say Trump is Hitler, Trump is a Jewish daughter. I don't know what you know about Hitler, but he wasn't a big player on the bar mitzvah circuit. Didn't get a lot of awards from the Jewish business community like Trump did. Didn't have a Jewish son-in-law. But the point is, when you say things like Trump is Hitler, it's designed to get people revved up and make them support your cause because you're the good guys. Except the only problem is you're really denigrating the suffering of the people who actually were killed by Nazis, not to mention the heroism of the greatest generation that went over there and confronted the Nazis. There's no one listening that can give me a correlation between Hitler, who wiped out 6 million people, and Trump, who's mowed down about 6 million Big Macs. Okay, Trump isn't killing people. He's not trying to create a master race. He has a very diverse cabinet. He's the first actual president to appoint an openly gay cabinet member. That was in his first term, Richard Grenell. The highest ranking cabinet secretary in the history of this country is a gay man who happens to run our Treasury Department named Scott Bessent. For all of those Democrats telling you Trump is a misogynist, two women in the history of America, 250-year history, two women have led winning presidential campaigns. Do you know who they were? They were Kellyanne Conway in 2016, and they were Susie Wiles in 2024.
3: So I guess we have some issues?
0: No, they just carry on as if none of this stuff happens, that none of this stuff matters. That's the point. Because when you communicate in an ideological echo chamber, everybody there is shaking their head yes at every word that comes out of your mouth. Like Sonny Hostin got applause for saying Michelle Obama's a slave. Wait, what? Come on. Al Sharpton said the UFC is a throwback to slavery, and a panel full of Democrats were like, yeah, you tell them, Reverend Al, knowing they've all been to UFC fights, knowing Reverend Al goes to these fights. But it's slavery. Why? Because that kind of thing gets clicks. But the click of the internet is spawning a click of the gun, a click of the drone, a click on the mouse in a Signal chat group that says, yeah, let's go kill people. Okay, they were just showing the weapons on my TV screen a minute ago during the commercial break. So it was a twofold plot. They were trying to attack the White House UFC fights with drones, get drones into the airspace and start shooting with whatever capacity they had, thus forcing them to evacuate the grounds. And when people evacuated the grounds and were out in the streets, they were then going to shoot at them. Okay, this is the plot. The FBI has stopped. You can go read about it at the New York Post. Fox just covered it again for a few seconds, and then they moved on to Mom Donnie said whatever. But the point is, I don't think anyone understands the gravity of it. Like, we should be covering this pretty friggin' exclusively. Like, I'm dying to give you these clips from J.D. Vance on The View. But I think a larger context is needed for a discussion that would really upend the entirety of our country. Guys, if a president gets killed in the moment of unrest that we're living in right now, again, I cannot reiterate this enough. It is physically the worst thing that could ever happen to this country.
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0: Have you guys ever, by the way, that Antoine Dobson clip, which was like the most viral clip in the history of the internet, they made like an auto-tune version of him saying that. That clip that we play on the show, people have asked me about that, that's from a live news broadcast. That guy was on live TV, and they interviewed him

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2: Of unrest that we're living in right now. Again, I cannot reiterate this enough. It is physically the worst thing that could ever happen to this country.
3: So y'all need to hide your kids, hide your wife, and hide your husband because they're raping everybody out here.
2: Have you guys ever, by the way, that Antoine Dobson clip, which was like the most viral clip in the history of the internet, they made like an auto-tune version of him saying that. That clip that we play out in the show, people have asked me about that. That's from a live news broadcast. That guy was on live TV and they interviewed him, and he was a pretty flamboyant black man, and he was screaming about this, you know, sex pest in the neighborhood who was plaguing the houses, and the cops came and he's like, so you all need to hide your kids, hide your wife, and hide your husband, you know, because you don't want a sex pest running around, because then the next thing you know, the Democrats will nominate him for Senate in Maine and defend his Nazi tattoo. What a dumb time to be alive. 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

0: bang, there it is, Fox Across America. Jimmy Fallon doing the damn thing. Got a busy one today. Wesley Hunt is going to be here from the great state of Texas. We love us some Wes Hunt. Casey White's going to be here from Barstool Sports as well. We might even get in some phone calls a little bit later in the show. Right now, I need to hog the mic. It's a nationally syndicated talk show for a reason. I'm better at this than you are, so shut up. I'm kidding. I'm being silly. What are we talking about? What are you doing here, Jimmy? What the hell's happening?
1: Why do you do things like that? You're like a crazy person.
0: Well, listen. If you were to go out and Google crazy person, I don't actually know. Every result would be the chicks on The View. You might get Sunny Host and you might get Whoopi. But there's a lot of Joy Behar insanity just the same. In the next hour, I'm going to play you the full exchange between J.D. Vance and the women on The View. Okay, we're kind of building to this because there's a couple of long exchanges. You can't do them justice in a two-minute radio segment. And I want one of the girls to react to them. In the meantime, there's another woman making headlines. I needed to get to this. So Hillary Clinton, now finally, criticizing Joe Biden for staying in the race too long.
2: Come on, man.
0: Okay, I promise you this. Hillary Clinton, somewhere in the back of her mind, thinks she has a shot to be the Democratic nominee in 2028. I'm not saying they want her to run. I'm not saying people like Gavin Newsom aren't angling, and obviously Kamala wants to get back into the race. Don't forget, Kamala blew $1.5 billion on that last election. Half of it was her bar tab. But the point is, she still thinks she's got some fundraising prowess. She sold a couple of books. And she didn't pull a Jill Biden, so best as we know, and buy her own book. Do you know Jill Biden went out and bulk bought her own book? The New York Times put an asterisk next to it on the New York Times bestseller list to indicate bulk purchases. Like I myself, Jimmy Fallon, I wrote a New York Times bestselling book. No asterisks next to my book. People just went out and bought it. Thank you. Imagine a world where the former First Lady of the United States couldn't gin up enough interest in a book that she had to buy it herself through her handlers.
3: That was embarrassing.
0: And they've done this with other people like Newsom. But the point is, it is now safe to openly criticize the Bidens in any forum without concern or regard for how this might impact future fundraising, their presidential library, or anything else they have going on. Okay, it is open season. Because understand, Hillary Clinton is a, you know, like they say, a company man. She's a company woman. Okay, and that company is the deep state. Okay,
4: I'm Hillary Clinton, and I approve this message.
0: Yeah, man. And if the deep state, if the establishment says, yeah, call Biden a dirtbag, say he's got Alzheimer's. Okay, she'll say it. Here it is, clip 22.
5: He made a terrible mistake. He made a terrible mistake for himself, his legacy, and for the country. He had said that he would not run again. And, you know, counterfactual narratives are always a bit tricky. But I believe if he had kept to that plan and said in, say, the late summer of 23 that he wasn't going to run, that he was going to pass, you know, the torch to the next generation, we would have had a real contest. And very sadly, I believe whoever emerged from that contest, whether it was the vice president or a governor or a senator or anybody else, would have beaten Donald Trump.
0: Wow.
6: What sort of sad, twisted, and tiny leftist echo chamber does that woman belong to?

0: Hillary, no Democrat was beating Trump. Let me explain why. Okay, Trump ran on 80-20 issues, meaning 80% of the public agreed with his position, 20% agreed with the Democrats. 80% of Americans, if you poll them right now, do not think biological men should compete against women. 80% of Americans, if you poll them right now, don't think biological men belong in a women's locker room. 80% of Americans wanted the border shut. 80% of Americans favored mass deportation. Okay, 80% of Americans wanted a tax cut. Trump ran on issues voters cared about. Okay, Kamala, Hillary before her, Biden in that mix somewhere, they ran on whatever the donors told them to.
1: Okay. We're paying in cash.
0: Big cash. And the point is, the country, after watching the Biden administration spike inflation to a 40-year high, interest rates when Trump left office were around 2.5%. Biden got them all the way up to 9%. 9%!
2: Biden sucks.
0: Okay, doubled your gas prices at the all-time high, higher than they were during this war with Iran. Thankfully, crude oil has fallen now. But the point is, your groceries went up 30%, your interest rates quadrupled, your price of gas doubled. And oh, by the way, they devalued American labor because they let 20 people cross the border illegally and then forced you to pay for their Medicare and their housing and their food.
3: Thanks, big government weenuses.
0: And then they called you a racist if you opposed it and said America was built on immigration. But what they're leaving out is that America was built on legal immigration. People who came here, bought into the system, assimilated, and paid taxes. Give me your tired, your poor, your huddled masses yearning to breathe free. Not the people who chant death to America and demand...
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9: 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Iraq's army is defeated. 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
18: Drones, then guns. I'm Chris Foster of Fox News. The FBI says a plot to attack Sunday's UFC event at the White House involved drones with explosives hitting nearby buildings, with a team of snipers in place to fire at the crowd after an evacuation. A second wave would then have stormed a White House gate, officials tell Fox. At least five people are in custody at this point, arrested in California, Ohio, Missouri, and Nebraska.
19: We're 100% confident that we knew locations, level of planning, level of response. The event itself, I am confident in saying, was never at risk due to the great investigative work.
18: That's Secret Service Deputy Director Matthew Quinn. Investigators are said to have identified at least 23 people discussing the plot on the Signal messaging app. President Trump says he may read the text of an Iran peace deal out loud in public once it's been publicly released. Iran's Foreign Minister Abbas Araghchi says it would require Israel.

0: to withdraw from Lebanon.
1: Araghchi warns if Israeli troops don't go back home, it would violate Iran's agreement with the United States. Israel's defense minister, though, has said his military intends to stay in Lebanon indefinitely. The full text of the deal has yet to be publicly released. It's due to be officially signed in a ceremony on Friday. Jonathan Savage, Fox News.
0: There are primaries today in Oklahoma and Washington, D.C., and runoff elections in Alabama and Georgia.
2: In the Alabama Senate primary runoff, President Trump has backed Congressman Barry Moore over retired Navy SEAL Jared Hudson. In the Georgia runoff, President Trump's backed Congressman Mike Collins to challenge Senator John Ossoff in November, while outgoing Governor Brian Kemp has backed former University of Tennessee football coach Derek Dooley.
0: Fox's Jessica Rosenthal. There's a special election in California to fill House Democrat Eric Swalwell's seat. He resigned in April. Charges are announced against 15 people accused of impeding federal agents during an immigration enforcement surge in Minnesota, with 13 now in custody, two remaining at large. The U.S. attorney in Minnesota says the operation targeted two Minneapolis-based left.
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0: The first victim of a B-52 military plane crash is identified as Air Force Lieutenant Colonel Miles Middleton. Eight people died in the crash yesterday in California.
6: It took off and immediately after takeoff crashed and burst into flames. The eight-engine aircraft initially flew northeast at around 11:10 a.m., gradually turning farther north before abruptly hooking northwest and plunging at a rate of more than 5,000 feet per minute. The bomber typically carries a crew of five, but eight were on board this aircraft, including the military crew, government civilians, and two Boeing employees.
0: Fox's Jennifer Griffin. Police in New Jersey are looking for somebody who attacked five women with acid.
7: An investigation is underway into the Monday night incident. The women were standing outside a home in Jersey City when officials say the attackers drove up and threw what is believed to be sulfuric acid at them. All five were treated at a hospital for skin burns and peeling and are expected to be okay. Officials say the incident may have stemmed from an argument between a large group of people earlier in the day. The search continues for those responsible, and Jersey City Mayor James Solomon says he has directed the police to use all resources necessary to find the attackers. In New York City, Tanya J. Powers, Fox News.
0: Police in South Carolina are looking for a missing personal trainer.
8: Police are searching for clues in the disappearance of a 39-year-old South Carolina woman, Elena Catherine Moore, who was last seen Thursday leaving a Planet Fitness gym in Lexington. Police say she was wearing an olive green zip-up hoodie with black athletic pants and was spotted heading toward a wooded area behind a nearby Lowe's home improvement store. But nobody's come forward to say they've seen or spoken to her since. She was reported missing by her husband Friday, and officers deployed a drone to search the area. Anyone with information on her whereabouts is being asked to reach out to detectives.
0: Fox's Lillian Will on Wall Street. The Dow is up 48. The Nasdaq's down.
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1: Back in action, fired up, ready to go on the high flying, death defying Fox Across America with Jimmy Failla. Wesley Hunt's going to be here, superstar congressman from the great state of Texas. Casey White from Barstool Sports in the house as well. But we got a lot to get to. DOJ launching a probe into the Newsoms. Trump trying to make it work with the Ayatollah right now. He's over at the G7 talking all kinds of smack.
2: He does have to watch his ass.
1: The one thing I don't think folks realize is if this peace deal is not formally finalized on Friday and Iran walks it back, Trump is not afraid to send the varsity offense back out onto the field.
3: President Trump has oranges the size of beach balls.
1: 888-788-9910 is the phone number, no matter what size your oranges or beach balls happen to be. You're all welcome here in the huddle. We have the same rule every day. I say you could be a Republican, you can be a Democrat, just don't be a bang. Okay, if you didn't catch the Gavin Newsom stuff yesterday, really quickly, I just wanted to give you that jump off. So we're all kind of on the same page as we head into this big J.D. Vance appearance on The View. One of the biggest challenges we face right now, okay, is that no one is participating in the same consumption habits. Some of you get your news from one outlet. Some of you get it from some blog. Somebody else gets it from a guy on TikTok. The rest of you check out that girl in the bikini who does the nightly news topless. We know all about that stuff.
4: Hubba, hubba.
1: Okay, the point is, whatever you're into, one of the biggest challenges we have is when people get together and have a civil political debate, there are so many terse disagreements because people have showed up armed with completely different facts on the very same issue. We played polling yesterday on MSNBC that 70% of the country does not trust the media.
4: The media is a bunch of losers.
1: And one of the reasons they don't trust them is not only does the media have a different set of priorities, but they often lie through omission. So yesterday, when Gavin Newsom announced that there was a probe into his family, criminal probe into his family, every single media outlet out there parroted his claim that this happened under Trump.
5: That is a fact check false.
1: Okay, these investigations happened under Joe Biden.
6: He knows what he's talking about.
1: Okay, but you understand when ABC, they were the first ones to tweet it. Newsom reveals Trump-led investigation into his family. That's the headline.
7: Not even close.
1: It ain't a Trump investigation. It was Biden's DOJ. But the point is, when you consume news through those silos, you're ill-informed. Because a lot of news networks are just doing confirmation bias journalism now. Tell our consumer what they want to hear. ABC knows 99% of their consumers are liberal. So yeah, it's a much better story if you say Newsom's targeted by Trump than if you say Newsom is targeted by his fellow Democrat. Okay, the reality of the story really hurts Gavin Newsom in 2028. But there's a lot of people already writing blogs going, well, this is going to help Newsom. He's got the coveted Trump prosecution, except there's only one small problem. Trump isn't the one. And at some point, that will come out far and wide. So the Newsom thing, and there's two clips you need to hear. Okay, yesterday, Newsom says Trump is the devil. He's going after his political enemies. Nobody should do that. You know what Newsom was saying in March? He was saying whoever the next president is needs to arrest the Trump administration and hold them all accountable.
8: You are so full of shit.
1: Here it is. Here's the first clip. This is March, clip 14.
9: So to be clear, the next president, whether it's President Newsom or someone else you think, needs to elevate the debate, but also ensure accountability, legal accountability for anyone who broke the law.
10: Yeah, it's behest. Yeah, I think you have to knit that back and you have to do both because you by definition are doing both. It's not weaponizing grievance. It's not pursuing retribution in the spirit that defines Trump and Trumpism. It's not about vengeance in that respect. It's not that. It's simply about accountability.
1: So that's Newsom saying it's not about vengeance. It's about accountability. If you broke the law, you should be held accountable. Well, here he is yesterday saying Donald

0: Trump's coming after him for political. It could not possibly be about anything else. Clip 15.
1: In recent days, federal agents have knocked on the doors of family, friends, and former employees. Not because they found a crime, because they're simply trying to find one. They're demanding records. They're abusing the grand jury process, digging through years and years of random documents. Donald Trump isn't just coming after me because of my mean tweets. He's coming after me because I'm considering running for president. Because he hates that I've consistently called him out over and over again for his lies and deceit. Donald Trump is simply the most corrupt president in American history.
0: Oh, poor Gavin Newsom.
2: What an idiot.
0: So if you're arresting Donald Trump, he says it's not about vengeance, it's about accountability. But if the Biden administration investigates Gavin Newsom, he says it's about Donald Trump and it's about vengeance and it's about going after my family. Come on, Gavin Newsom. I mean, good gosh, he's such a loser.
3: This is the biggest schmuck I've ever met.
0: But The View is one of those outlets that props up a guy like Gavin Newsom. Okay? The View is one of those outlets that has J.D. Vance on in the name of a fair fight. You know, we talk to both sides of the aisle. ABC almost lost their news license because in the last 10 years, they've had on 429 liberals and one Republican. Does that sound balanced?
4: Not even close.
0: And you know who the one Republican was, by the way? It was Liz Cheney. Calling Liz Cheney a Republican, again, is like a chicken that works at Popeyes. They're not there to look out for the chickens. But she was the one, air quote, Republican they had on. Okay, till in recent vintage, they're starting to put on slightly more Republicans and talk over them and stampede them. But the problem is The View isn't good at this because they haven't been having these open discussions. So a lot of times they show up, they're not armed with the facts. Okay, these are not professionals. Like if you were getting work done at your house by Tom from Gem Chimneys, if you look him up, if you're upstate, you probably know who Tom is from Gem Chimney. Okay, Tom is going to show up to your house and you got the varsity working on your chimney. Okay, because he's armed, he's dangerous, he's ready to do the damn job. The View is not showing up. You know, if knowledge is a fountain, okay, it is a barren, dry desert. Okay, The View is the show that nominated Jill Biden for Surgeon General, despite the fact that she's not an actual doctor. Do you remember?
5: Dr. Jill becomes a Surgeon General. His wife.
6: Yeah.
5: Joe Biden's wife, because she, you know, he would never do it, but she's a hell of a doctor. She's an amazing doctor.
6: I thought she was a doctor and PhD.
5: I could be wrong.
6: I think she's a teacher, but.
0: So there you go. Okay. And that is the women on The View. Dr. Jill.
7: I'm surrounded by idiots.
0: But you understand that stuff goes on unchecked 99% of the time. So they accept it as fact. The audience accepts it as fact. Okay, and The View has been, over the years, one of the most reliable sources of misinformation because these women are showing up armed with nothing other than self-righteousness. These are not intelligent people. I'm trying to be nice about it. Here's J.D. Vance. They tried early on to call him out on the inflation hoax. Do you remember Trump saying, inflation's a hoax? And what he was trying to tell you is that people are blaming him for inflation, knowing it was much higher because it started under the last administration. Okay, inflation hit a 40-year high under Joe Biden. Under Trump, the highest inflation point we've hit is 5 points lower than it ever was under Biden.
8: Biden is such a disaster.
0: But do you think the View, you know, called that out? Of course not. So here's the exchange, clip 37.
9: So President Trump has called affordability a hoax. He said that, not me. He's pouring money into this ballroom of his and the reflecting pool. Oh, don't forget the arch to Trumpet, I call it. And a White House cage match. all these things, why is he doing them when you just, everybody knows that Americans are struggling. What is he spending all this money for?
2: Well, I got to defend the president on the hoax point. What the president said is the idea that Republicans caused the affordability problem is a hoax. And I think that's true. If you go back to the Biden administration, inflation got up to 9% under the Biden administration. Okay. Uh-huh. Right now it's at 3.5%. By the way, too high. We're doing everything that we can to bring it back down to 2.5%, which is where most people would like to see it.
0: But you understand what he's saying there. It's 5.5 points lower than it is under Joe Biden. Did the Democrats ever once in 4 years complain about inflation under Biden?
4: The answer would be no.
0: The answer would be no. They had Kamala Harris on, and she told them that Bidenomics is working. Everything's going great right now. I don't understand the big frickin' idea. That was a real thing that went on that friggin' show, man.
6: And we are very proud of Bidenomics. And as today's jobs numbers make clear, Bidenomics is working.
0: Bidenomics is working.
10: Kamala is so stupid.
0: That jobs number she talked about was revised down by over 800,000 jobs. It's the largest jobs revision in the history of the country. The Biden administration was juicing economic data in the run-up to the election to convince people that things were going well. If you remember, Elizabeth Warren was pressuring the Fed for a rate cut before the election to help Biden out. And of course, when Trump wanted to fire Jerome Powell, what was the first thing Elizabeth Warren said? We can't have politicians lecturing the Fed. Their job is to be apolitical. That was Elizabeth Warren. I translated it. Here's the original soundbite from Elizabeth Warren.
11: Hi-ya, hi-ya, hi-ya, hi-ya, hi-ya, hi-ya, hi-ya.
0: Okay, but here is J.D. Vance going at it with The View on the border. And there's a lot of conjecture and sidesteps about Trump's comments towards migrants and everything in between. Okay, but he's ultimately trying to highlight the truth. The border is an issue because of the previous administration. Barack Obama, for whatever you think of the guy, deported more people than any president in history. And the guy he used to do it is the same guy Trump's using, Tom Homan. Tom Homan, who has sat in this studio and said, yeah, that's me. The guy who got a gold medal put around his neck by Obama for deporting 1 million people.
12: Tell him like it is.
0: Okay, Obama didn't become against deportations till it became a political lane. That's how politics work. You know, you support things till it's convenient not to support them, and you completely abandon any and all principle. That's not leading the room. That's reading the room. Do you think the Democrats ever call out Obama for family separation or kids in cages? Of course not. First and foremost, they're not cages. They're holding areas that were built under Obama. To be clear, the New York Times famously got fact-checked by the Associated Press because when Trump was in office the first time around, AOC went down there and stood outside the, quote, cages and cried.
8: AOC is a dope.
0: Okay, but unfortunately, the photos that the New York Times published were from 2014, and they were shot and taken under Barack Obama's presidency.
12: I don't see you doing any better in the booty department.
0: Okay, but did the Democrats complain about kids in cages when there were 50 times as many under Biden as there were under Trump? Of course not. 500,000 kids went missing under Biden. Okay, they don't talk about them to this day, although Tom Homan and DHS still trying to track them down. Never mind that family separation was not about separating families. It was about making sure that unaccompanied minors are traveling with someone who is a legitimate legal authority figure. See, what people know is when they're trying to cross the border and get their asylum case granted, you have a 70% chance of getting across the border if you have a kid with you, because they don't want to make the kid walk all the way back to the other country. So what do drug traffickers do? What do coyotes do? What do human traffickers do? They bring kids to the border and we let them into the country. The reason we started separating them is so we had some time alone with the kid to run records and figure out if that person they were with was a human trafficker, a legit relative, or guardian. Okay, and sadly, under the Biden administration, they didn't do the checking and we lost 500,000 kids.
13: Uh-oh, I'm in trouble.
0: But he wasn't in trouble because they didn't call him out on it. Never even mentioned it. 20 million people came in illegally. Okay, but they asked J.D. Vance, the guy who shut the border, I'm going to play you the clip next, and I promise you, I might sell out 50 arenas this year on the road doing comedy. I might have the highest rated Saturday night comedy show in America. Nothing I ever say to you will be as funny as The View trying to make Trump the bad guy on the border. Don't go anywhere.
4: It's the number one show with humans and animals.
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1: Greg is a real Prevagen user, and this is his story.
2: Hi, I'm Greg. I'm not an actor. I'm just a regular person.

0: them. And so we had some time alone with the kid to run records and figure out if that person they were with was a human trafficker, a legit relative or guardian. Okay. And sadly, under the Biden administration, they didn't do the checking and we lost 500,000 kids.
1: Uh-oh, I'm in trouble.
0: But he wasn't in trouble because they didn't call him out on it. Never even mentioned it. 20 million people came in illegally. Okay, but they asked J.D. Vance, the guy who shut the border, I'm going to play you the clip next, and I promise you, I might sell out 50 arenas this year on the road doing comedy. I might have the highest rated Saturday night comedy show in America. Nothing I ever say to you will be as funny as The View trying to make Trump the bad guy on the border. Don't go anywhere.
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2: He just may be the most successful music composer ever. Sir Paul McCartney talks about how he wrote a song for a movie which has become one of his most popular songs to perform live.
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4: I thought, live and let die, it's not the easiest title around. But I thought of the obvious thing, the original expression being live and let live. But I enjoyed writing it. I read the book, I think, on the Saturday, the Ian Fleming original book, rather than look at a film script, so that I'd get my take on it or my feel for it. And then on the Sunday, I sat down at the piano and came quite quickly. I wrote the song. And Linda wrote the little middle bit, which is like a little reggae bit. What does it matter to you? You're going to judge me.
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0: All right, I'm warning you now. You're going to lose points on an IQ test if you listen to this clip I'm about to play you from The View. You know how they say you shouldn't eat a poppy seed bagel if you're going to take a drug test because it might trigger a false positive? If you were taking an IQ test, this clip could trigger a false stupid. It's J.D. Vance debating the women on The View over immigration. It's kind of just all over the map, but there's nothing said that is said in an accurate context. I'll break it down for you. It's a minute long. You're never getting this minute back. I'm warning you now. Take it away. Clip 39.
1: I was led to believe by the stories. I read stories that said Donald Trump said that all Mexicans were rapists. He never said that. What he said is that the certain South American countries, Central American countries, were releasing criminals into our country, including Mexico. By the way, that was objectively true. So
2: there
1: it's not
2: no
1: so much Christians.
2: Fidel Castro did that in 1980 with the Mariel boat lift. There have been many, many journalists, including CNN, where you used to work and be my colleague, that have tried to find evidence of that. There is no evidence that Maduro was releasing people from insane asylums or jails like Fidel Castro did do. This was made up, and we just can't, you know, accept it without pushing back.
1: Anna, we know that there were people who were released from prisons who were encouraged to come into the United States.
2: It wasn't like it was in the Mariel, Mr. Vice President. It wasn't where it was like a purposeful release, open up the jails, open up the insane asylums, and let people flood Florida. I lived through that in Miami.
1: If you go, it may not have been like Mariel, but if you go back to the caravans that were happening in 22, 22, 23, we know that those things were funded. They were in some ways supported by the government.
2: There was absolutely.
1: So I don't know how you define support or not support, but if people are encouraged to come into our country after having spent time in prison by their own governments, I think that's a problem.
0: And that's the issue. What she's telling you on The View is, well, this isn't as bad as what Castro did. As if that's some type of justification to just let it happen. Do you know there were 13,000 people in this country under Biden who were convicted of rape or murder in another country, but they came across our border? Think of the 1,000 members of the terror watch list, not allowed to board a plane into this country, but they could come across the border illegally. Think of the insanity of a COVID vaccine mandate where you couldn't go to college. You couldn't go to work. You couldn't go to school. You couldn't board a plane if you didn't have a vaccine. But they let 20 million untested people cross the border. I mean, good God.
2: But buenos dias.
3: Buenos dias.
0: And the point is, what J.D. Vance is telling you is, regardless of whether you think it was as bad as Cuba or not, I would argue it was a lot worse. The fact remains, the United States government, the Department of Homeland Security, is sitting on a lot more intelligence about this issue than the women at The View.
4: Bingo, man, bingo.
0: The women at The View thought Jill Biden was a doctor who could be Surgeon General. I'm going to go out on a limb and say their sources can be a bit faulty from time to time. But she's still sitting there emphatically telling him he's wrong. And that's the biggest challenge to echo chamber discussions. Is if everybody who surrounds you agrees with you, you never get called out on your stupidity. And that's the issue they have at The View.
4: Step.
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3: Fox News, I'm Therese Crowley. President Trump tells the G7 summit in France, we have a good deal with Iran.
4: That's a great document. Here's what it says. Iran will never have a nuclear weapon. That's what it says. It won't have one to buy, to develop. They will not have a nuclear weapon.
3: Fox's Lauren Simonetti.
5: The president is defending the deal. It has been signed electronically. The text has not been released. And the president says a lot of great things are going to happen with the Middle East now.
3: And the president insists the U.S. is paying Iran nothing. Vice President Vance has a Swiss signing ceremony Friday at Lake Luzerne. The price of oil falling another almost $5 to $75 a barrel. The FBI foiled a terror attack on the White House UFC Freedom 250 event featuring exploding drones and snipers, 23 identified, 5 arrested. One said it was to target capitalist elites. America's list.
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6: This is House Call for Health. A recent study from a university in Finland finds that you might be able to exercise longer without feeling more exhausted if you're listening to your favorite music during a workout. Those who picked their own music extending endurance by nearly 20% during intense exercise. For the study, they looked at 29 recreationally active adults completing 2 identical cycling sessions with about 80% effort. One group cycled in silence, the other chose music, with their workout lasting about 6 minutes longer on average. But despite being able to go longer while listening to some tunes, heart rate and other physical markers remained similar to the silent group. The lead researcher saying self-selected music doesn't change your fitness level, it just helps you to tolerate sustained effort for longer. The study was published in the journal Psychology of Sport and Exercise. For more health news, go to foxnewshealth.com. House Call for Health, I'm Lisa Brady, Fox News.
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11: Pregnant wife has fled the country. On May 4th, the attorney for Lee Mongerson Gilley says his client cut off his ankle monitor before boarding a plane to Canada and then flew from Canada to Italy, where he was taken into custody by authorities. There, he allegedly told officials that he was seeking asylum because he was being wrongfully prosecuted and feared he would face the death penalty. The 39-year-old was charged with capital murder in 2025 in connection with the killing of his pregnant wife, Christina Bauer Gilley, on October 7, 2024. Gilley initially told police that she died of an overdose and he attempted to perform CPR. An autopsy suggested otherwise. She had trauma to her neck and face more consistent with strangulation. Gilley was arrested in 2024, released on $1 million bail, and required to wear that ankle monitor. In 2025, prosecutors say he spoke with a woman about a plan to flee to Mexico. There's more on this story at foxnews.com or subscribe to the Fox True Crime Podcast. I'm Gianna Gelosi with your Fox True Crime Minute.
2: It's Brian Kilmeade.
14: So if you want to hear a guy desperate to talk about race in everything, that

0: There it is, Fox Across America with Jimmy Failla. Would have had this next guest on earlier, but she's from Texas. She couldn't get through the metal detectors. Ma'am, is that a grenade launcher? Yeah. You can't bring that in here.
1: What? Why not?
0: Her Excellency, on loan from Barstool Sports, the inimitable Casey Smith in the house, and the crowd goes wild. Good to see you.
1: I'm happy to be here.
0: It's a big damn deal. This is kind of a weird sleepless in Seattle for us. We met doing Will Cain's TV show months back.
1: Yes, okay. I think March.
0: Was it that far away?
1: I think it was.
0: That's crazy to me to know that I've been on the air that long.
1: Yes.
0: Okay, we're actually technically in the seventh year of the show. I think third year of the TV show. The point is, a lot of people lost money in Vegas.
1: The fact that I'm sitting here, it's the same way. Like, how are you still doing this?
0: I caught my mom betting the under at Caesar's Palace. I'm like, what are you doing?
1: Well, she's sitting next to Brendan Sorsby by chance.
0: Good job.
1: Yeah.
0: Did we believe? Listen, I've been covering this UFC fight from the standpoint of, I don't know if you saw the news today of people trying to blow it up. Which is crazy.
1: Yeah, insane.
0: I missed it this time. Last time I was at the White House Correspondents' Dinner, getting ready to go live here on the channel for 3 hours. And of course, they had that crazy shooting. So I don't have a FOMO, though. I don't, fear missing that. But the fixed fight thing, really quickly, I don't know that there was any way to ascertain whether or not it was true, but it was certainly juicy.
1: I also don't know what is true and what's not. That's the world I'm stuck in because social media breaks your brain.
0: Yeah, yeah.
1: Was that DM real? Is it fixed? I don't know.
0: Nobody knows. That's the magic.
1: I don't think it was real, but.
0: But the truth is, it's whatever you want it to be now. When I was a little kid, we used to read these like choose your own adventure books where you'd be like a guy.

0: Texas. She couldn't get through the metal detectors. Like, ma'am, is that a grenade launcher? Yeah. You can't bring that in here.
1: What? Why not?
0: Her Excellency, on loan from Barstool Sports, the inimitable Casey Smith in the house, and the crowd goes wild. Good to see you.
1: I'm happy to be here.
0: It's a big damn deal. This is kind of a weird sleepless in Seattle for us. We met doing Will Cain's TV show months back.
1: Yes, okay. I think March.
0: Was it that far away?
1: I think it was.
0: That's crazy to me to know that I've been on the air that long.
1: Yes.
0: Okay, we're actually technically in the seventh year of the show. I think third year of the TV show. The point is, a lot of people lost money in Vegas.
1: The fact that I'm sitting here, it's the same way. Like, how are you still doing this?
0: I caught my mom betting the under at Caesar's Palace. I'm like, what are you doing?
1: Well, she's sitting next to Brendan Sorsby by chance.
0: Good job.
1: Yeah.
0: Did we believe? Listen, I've been covering this UFC fight from the standpoint of, I don't know if you saw the news today of people trying to blow it up. Which is crazy.
1: Yeah, insane.
0: I missed it this time. Last time I was at the White House Correspondents' Dinner, getting ready to go live here on the channel for 3 hours. And of course, they had that crazy shooting. So I don't have a FOMO, though. I don't, fear missing that. But the fixed fight thing, really quickly, I don't know that there was any way to ascertain whether or not it was true, but it was certainly juicy.
1: I also don't know what is true and what's not. That's the world I'm stuck in because social media breaks your brain.
0: Yeah.
1: Was that DM real? Is it fixed? I don't know.
0: Nobody knows. That's the magic.
1: I don't think it was real, but.
0: But the truth is, it's whatever you want it to be now. When I was a little kid, we used to read these like choose your own adventure books where you'd be like a guy like on a mission and be like, turn to page 82. If
1: Goosebumps,
0: you wanna...
1: no?
0: Yeah, stuff like that. And you turn to page 82, you're like, oh, you got to eat by an alligator. Anyway, you're like, whoa.
1: Well, I guess I'm going to go backwards.
0: Yeah, I guess I'm going to turn to page 78 then. I don't know. How does this work? Is there any integrity? But that's what the internet has become in a lot of ways.
1: It's an echo chamber. I told Will this recently that I feel like kids, and I say kids, I know you have a teenager, like kids these days. Mm-hmm. I feel so old even saying that. They live in a world where whatever they feel, they've always been able to go online and be told it's okay because everyone else feels that way. Mm-hmm. Where my generation, I'm 37, we have that, but we also had to grow up and like have our own opinions to a certain degree. And if you got made fun of on the playground, you got made fun of, you went home. Now it's like, well, I can go online and feel sad about it.
0: Yeah.
1: So you just believe whatever you want to believe.
0: That's such a good point. And what I think the average person doesn't get, because it's very rarely articulated, is that the phone's job is to hold you hostage so someone can show you advertising.
1: Yes.
0: So it's there to validate your opinion or provoke one.
1: Mm-hmm.
0: Because you'll keep scrolling and commenting, and without even realizing it, you've read 9 ads for the new Chevy Silverado or whatever the heck you're
1: looking
0: at. Correct. Which is also the funniest thing about the internet, Casey Smith from Barstool Sports, is there's an ad on every video. You know what I'm saying?
1: Yeah.
0: So it's like, I don't watch like depraved, I don't watch death videos, but like if you clicked on an ISIS beheading video, there's an ad.
1: Yes. They're like, you know what? We're going to give you this Greek yogurt ad before you see this. And listen, as somebody who works, I think one of the most brilliant men in social media, Dave Portnoy, like he found this way to evolve Barstool from newspapers to social media to podcasting to videos. So I love the ads because I get to have a job.
0: Of course.
1: And also, they're everywhere.
0: Yes. Just everywhere you go. It's a great point. Talking to Casey Smith and Barstool Sports, I have this Elon clip I've been playing where he's like, you got to think of the media now, not as a truth maximizing machine, but as a click maximizing machine.
1: Oh yeah.
0: Because the clicks come with the ads and the views and everything else like that. And so everyone has been on this show rightly fascinated today by the idea. J.D. Vance went on The View. And it's funny if only because we get very few moments of crosstalk where two people have sat down with their own entirely different version of the world. Mm-hmm. You know what I mean? Look, if you were to ask most New Yorkers, they'd say 9/11 was bad. But I think if you asked Mom Donnie, he'd be like, well.
1: Depends. Which part?
0: He's like, I mean, the traffic was difficult. I'll concede it was hard to get in that day. I'm like, Mom, Dad, what are you doing?
1: But you're a New Yorker. You get this. The amount of people that I heard from Saturday night, Sunday morning, that thought all of Manhattan had been torn down because of the Knicks parade or the Knicks celebration. And I said, listen, I live, decently close to Madison Square Garden. I won't dox myself here. But I'm outside. The sun is shining. The buildings are still standing. My 3-year-old's having a grand time at the splash pad. And that's not to say there weren't areas of New York that didn't have absolute mayhem and rioting and all that bad. Mm-hmm. But not all of New York was that way.
0: No, that's the point. The internet has to sell you an Armageddon.
1: Yes.
0: Because no one clicks on, They have, it's all maximum strength Tylenol. There's this old sign.

0: Seinfeld bit where he's like, how do they define the maximum strength? He's like, find out what'll kill me and then back it off like a drop. And that's internet.
1: You know what I to go along with that, you know, I found out with when I was pregnant, which I will never understand how women just do it all the time. Like when I, like I had Rachel Campostuffy on the podcast with me, I guest hosted Will's podcast today. I'm like, you did that 9 times. Like that seems crazy, but it's, I remember asking people, so how do you know sushi is bad? Did you let somebody eat enough sushi to where something happened to the baby? Probably not, but they know you could get sick from sushi, but you're right. That middle ground, you don't want to be the person that gets tested for that.
0: But
1: like drinking when you're pregnant, could I have 2 bottles of wine? Could I have 3 bottles? You don't know. You don't want to be in the middle. So you just say, no, don't do it.
0: I don't know. You don't want this kid to be a stick in the mud.
1: Yeah, right.
0: I think as I was listening to you, I think the Duffys conducted the tests. I mean, they have so many kids. They could be on Hoarders. 9 kids.
1: When she says we're doing a family outing, like, that's not just like not 3 people. That's into the teens amount of people.
0: A lot of people don't know this, but that bus that was burning outside the garden, that was the Duffy's. That's the Duffy station wagon.
1: No, I just, I can't fathom. Like I have the one son and my whole life is run by him. I say he's my 3-year-old dictator.
0: Oh, that's hilarious.
1: She has 9. Can you imagine?
0: No, it's a whole nother thing.
1: No,
0: but those are also there. I interviewed them on the red carpet at the White House Correspondents Dinner. I know Sean a lot. Sean, it's funny. He's a transportation secretary. He used to guest host the show. Because he's a congressman. He worked here at Fox. You know, we all overlap. Yeah. You do Will's show. Everybody does everybody's show. So I was talking about that with them at the press secretary. Like, they are an abnormally horny people. Because they're married that long to keep banging out kids. I understand. Okay. We're talking to Casey Smith from Barstool Sports.
1: You know why, though, right?
0: Give it to me.
1: Because he chops wood.
0: Yeah, I know. That turns her on.
1: Have you heard this whole thing?
0: No, give it to me.
1: So I heard this on Will's show, and then I talked to Rachel about it because I was very curious. So apparently, if you chop wood, your testosterone levels are actually much higher. And Will tried to argue that it's the same as doing squats. That's wrong. I was watching it from home like, come on. Come on, Will.
0: Is Will trying to tell people he does legs?
1: Yeah.
0: Will Kane is not a leg guy. Listen, I co-sign a lot of Will Kane nonsense around here. We're teammates.
1: Yes.
0: I love him. I don't, he's not a leg guy.
1: Well, also to say that chopping wood and doing squats are the same. I mean, listen, I love to do squats.
0: Mm-hmm.
1: I'm not out there chopping wood.
0: No.
1: But I guess it makes your testosterone levels higher. And then also from her side or from the female perspective, it's hot, right?
0: Yeah,
1: so it kind of makes sense. So if he's chopping wood and his testosterone levels are high and she's finding it attractive, it makes sense.
0: There's that. And you know what else it is? If you're married 30 years and your spouse walks in with an ex, you assume the worst.
1: That's a good point. Apparently not Rachel, but most people would. I also just, in this day and age, people that are still just out chopping wood that don't live in a place where you have to chop wood seems foreign to me.
0: Yeah, it's weird. I used to yell at him. I'm like, Sean, we're on 6th Avenue. No, I'm kidding.
1: Like, right.
0: Take
1: you can't,
0: axe.
1: You can't take this tree
0: Sean,
1: down here, sir.
0: Sean, we needed that tree for Christmas.
1: This is Central Park, sir. Can we not?
0: That's what happened. Sean Duffy was the guy who burnt down the Fox Christmas tree. He wanted to cut some wood.
1: He wanted to turn his wife on, I
0: to
1: guess.
0: To woo the ladies. Give me this. So talk pop culture with me for a second.
1: Yeah.
0: I had to cover this earlier. They're talking about this America 250 fair. I wish for the sake of the country, everyone would just partake and have fun. And the reason I say that is these like celebrations, it's not about whether you like the current person in office. It's about the whole 250.
1: Mm-hmm.
0: And don't you kind of wish, because you were raised in Texas, you were probably in on the joke, because everyone I know in Texas is, that if you live in America, you're doing okay.
1: Yeah.
0: Isn't it kind of embarrassing that we complain as much as we do? Because all these World Cuppers are coming here, going viral for being like, Buc-ee's!
1: I was about to say, do you know Buc-ee's?
0: Of course I know Buc-ee's well, man.
1: I mean, Buc-ee's is one of the most
0: By
1: fascinating...
0: By you, I go to the one in Terrell, Texas.
1: Yeah, the one of the most fascinating places on the planet. I was just explaining to one of Will's producers, Dan, that he's like, I don't understand. Like, just picture the biggest.
0: Uh-huh.
1: And I said, you could go in and buy a lawnmower and get some homemade fudge, grab an ice cold Coke and get out of here. I find it fascinating that we are now in a world, which social media has done, right, where you can't be in the middle of anything.
0: Yeah.
1: Where for me, I'm not a big UFC person. Uh-huh, I have a lot of friends who are. I understand how big of a deal it is. But I'm watching this on Sunday night and I'm thinking this is quite literally what a Hollywood movie would script. Not even just the fact that, you know, the American won and upset at the end. We're talking about an octagon on the White House lawn. There's a bald eagle flying around. There's all these things. This is a movie that everyone would want to watch.
0: Yes.
1: But somehow if you say that, you're a problem?
0: Yeah, it's weird.
1: Why?
0: I know. Because there's this thing now where they associate patriotism with one political ideology. It's kind of like an exclusive now, which I don't like, by the way. And again, I'm with you on UFC. When I watch UFC, it reminds me of a prison assault. You know what I mean?
1: It's very primal.
0: Anytime I hear two men say the phrase ground and pound, I feel like someone just got incarcerated. It's his first day in the showers, unfortunately. Because I grew up in a boxing house. I like boxing. I can, the sweet science of boxing.
1: I was going to say, and I don't know if you, and you said that you heard, you didn't listen to the podcast. You just said that to placate me.
0: Yeah. Why? What do you say?
1: Well, because I said, I feel like boxing and UFC or MMA is so different. I can't figure out why. I mean, I box as an exercise. Yeah. I don't want it to get ever hit in the face, but there's something about boxing that seems more glamorous to me. Why is that?
0: Because it's more refined and there's more, you know, it's not that there isn't as much strategy in MMA because you're going to shoot the leg and do all the other stuff in the holds, but it just looks barbaric because it's bare knuckle, you know, and it's barefoot.
1: Yeah, so the kicking is a lot.
0: Again, and especially like if you're from New York, it really like, it looks like a sad fight you might see on the subway. If you weren't associating it with Rikers Island, you'd associate it with two guys fighting on the one train.
1: Yeah, just like a couple homeless guys mad at each other.
0: Yeah, yeah.
1: It's very interesting to me that sometimes when I have watched UFC in the past with bigger fights, like especially like way back when like Conor McGregor wasn't super problematic yet and all, whatever, not to get into that. But I was like, okay, I find myself interested. And then multiple times throughout watching it, like, oh my God, that's violent. That is crazy.
0: Yeah.
1: But I'm still paying attention to it. With boxing, I feel like it's a little bit more refined.
0: Boxing.
1: A little bit prettier.
0: Yeah, that's what I loved about boxing. And, you know, in the golden age of boxing, the heavyweight division was the most prestigious thing in sports.
1: Yeah.
0: So it's like funny when you think about modern activism, like if you're an activist now, like you get a Nike deal. But like Muhammad Ali lost the heavyweight title. He had to give it up. Because he didn't, you know, it was a totally different world. So I agree. We have a very similar perspective. I can't watch women's fighting either. Like, if I just want to.

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2: Like, oh my God, that's violent. That is crazy.
3: Yeah.
2: But I'm still paying attention to it. With boxing, I feel like it's a little bit more refined.
3: Boxing.
2: A little bit prettier.
3: Yeah, that's what I loved about boxing. And, you know, in the golden age of boxing, the heavyweight division was the most prestigious thing in sports.
2: Yeah.
3: So it's like funny when you think about modern activism, like if you're an activist now, like you get a Nike deal. But like Muhammad Ali lost the heavyweight title. He had to give it up. Because he it's didn't, crazy. You know, it was a totally different world. So I agree. We have a very similar perspective. I can't watch women's fighting either. Like, if I just want to watch women get black eyes, I go to Waffle House. I mean, at least you get, at least throw me a waffle, you know?
2: I do. So when Ronda Rousey was still in UFC, I would try to get into it more. And this is where I'm like, listen, there are plenty of sports, like women's soccer, I think, I love watching that. Mm-hmm. I couldn't get into it either. Like I'd get up for it, like, okay, it's Ronda Rousey fight. We're all going to go to the bar. And like, I just don't feel the same way.
3: Yeah. Same. Yeah.
2: And I don't feel like that's a bad thing to say.
3: No, you don't like seeing women get hit. That's why you dumped Chris Brown. You guys were going steady, and it's just, it didn't work out.
2: What a shame that is, because he's so talented. What a good-looking guy. Bad dude, good-looking guy, I guess.
3: Oh, man. The great Casey Smith. We got to do it again.
2: I would love that.
3: Yeah, you see that? No guest ever says. I'm kidding.
2: What? I mean, listen, you're going to have to kick me out. The Secret Service is downstairs.
3: She's
2: drag
3: squatting.
2: Me out.
3: We have J.D. Vance's Secret Service in the lobby right now.
2: Literally, I said that earlier. I was like, you guys, if you see me dragged out by the Secret Service, because I just refuse to leave.
3: It's so funny. My buddy Dean is coming by. He's supposed to come by at 3. And he's like, hey, I'm running late. How's 5? I'm like, yeah, maybe not 5. Maybe. You know what I mean? You can't get it at the same time as that. You don't want to, you know.
2: Yeah, no, maybe not.
3: You get mauled by a dog.
2: Yeah, no, when I walked up and saw them out there, I was like, vice president must still be here. I am not an important person.
3: Dude, I walked out of the studio yesterday. Secret Service was here with the dogs, right? And the minute I opened the door, the guy's like, Jimmy Phil, what's up, man? I go, how much funnier is this if your dog starts barking like like I have drugs on me?
2: Yeah.
3: And you go from taking a selfie to taking me into custody.
2: I mean, great for content. Great. I mean, I'm sure your bosses would be thrilled. I know mine would be okay with it.
3: Oh, Casey, where did the time go? I'm kidding. We'll do it again.
2: Perfect. Thank you so much.
3: The great Casey Smith, everybody. Back after this.
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0: There it is, Fox Across America with Jimmy Failla. They're playing Man Eater by Hall & Oates. I don't think you could sing Man Eater. I think you have to say Them Eater. This is a person, a gestating parent eater. That's the New York State legislator voted to ban the word mother and replace it with gestating persons.
1: I'm surrounded by idiots.
0: Could you even imagine such a thing? And I get so mad. It's just like the idea that they're erasing women. You know, and I say this as a married guy. I've got to erase women in my search history every night. I mean, come on.
2: I admire your honesty.
0: Yes, I don't know what that was, Jenny. That must have been some type of an advertisement. But yeah, it's just the dumbest time that's ever been to be alive. And in the next hour, Wesley Hunt's coming on. So Wesley Hunt is, of course, a superstar congressman from the great state of Texas. He's a West Point grad. He was an Apache helicopter pilot, fought in the wars on behalf of this country. Everybody in his family served in the armed forces, went to West Point. They are, of course, black men. And they refute the entire narrative coming from the left and the left-wing media that Republicans are trying to erase black representation. No, Democrats flat out refuse to acknowledge that black Republicans exist, that they are a thing. Okay, you hear a lot of them on this show. You'll hear Tim Scott come on, or Byron Donalds comes on. You know, somebody like Wes Hunt will come on. You know, it's funny, when we launched, do you remember when Vernon Jones was first running, or Herschel Walker was first running? So many phenomenal black conservatives that come on the show, and no media outlet picks up the interview ever because they can't acknowledge their existence because it refutes the whole entire narrative.
3: Democrats just call everyone racist so they go along with their stupid ideas.
0: Okay, the Pete Buttigieg clips right now. Pete Buttigieg is polling at 0% with black voters. Zero. Zero. Okay, as poll numbers go, zero, pretty low. Like, it doesn't, not good. Okay, so he's trying to repurpose himself as one of the race pimps. I'm Pete Buttigieg. I'm here to tell you why everyone else is racist. And he's now trying to make the claim that Republicans are erasing black representation. Here it is. I should play this for you before Wes Hunt comes on. Clip 24.
4: Tennessee is one of the most egregious cases of this, right? They say, oh, no, we're not.

0: manipulating the map to disempower black people. We're manipulating the map to disempower Democrats who happen to be black people. This is literally the argument they have made in court, right? Because under the Supreme Court, that's fine. And meanwhile, they're wiping out black political representation. So the time has come to make it impossible to manipulate the map for any reason and just have fair maps.
1: Pete Buttigieg is pathetic.
2: Pathetic. Okay, fairer maps means you do not draw maps based on skin color. You do the Martin Luther King. You live in a world where we're judged by the content of our character and not the color of our skin. What he's arguing for is the opposite. And oh, by the way, when you go down there to, say, Memphis, okay, do you know who the Democrat representative is? A white guy. Do you know who the Democrat's running against? A black Republican. And there he is with a straight face telling you the Republicans are erasing black representation when it's the Democrats running a white.
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0: And meanwhile, they're wiping out black political representation. So the time has come to make it impossible to manipulate the map for any reason and just have fair maps.
1: Pete Buttigieg is pathetic.
2: Pathetic. Okay, fairer maps means you do not draw maps based on skin color. You do the Martin Luther King. You live in a world where we're judged by the content of our character and not the color of our skin. What he's arguing for is the opposite. And oh, by the way, when you go down there to, say, Memphis, okay, do you know who the Democrat representative is? A white guy. Do you know who the Democrat's running against? A black Republican. And there he is with a straight face telling you the Republicans are erasing black representation when it's the Democrats running a white...
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7: Well, it's great to be legal again. I'll tell my baby and I'll thank you. And of course, the Immigration Service for finally seeing the light of day, as they say. Good.
8: You want
7: thank
8: to
7: you.
8: That card,
7: yeah, I'd love to. I should have got a different picture.
9: What does it mean to you after 5 years of struggling to become a permanent resident to get that green card?
7: Well, it was a very slow, long struggle, so it's not like, you know, it suddenly ends. I'll come out of it slowly and I realize I can go to visit relatives in Japan, show them the baby, show them in England, you know, save them coming over here. And I can go visit the relatives and come back with safety now with the green card. How do you feel?
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13: Turned in by his parents. I'm Chris Foster, Fox News. One of five people in custody accused of planning an attack on Sunday's UFC fight at the White House was a 19-year-old who the criminal complaint says spent $3,000 in graduation gift money to buy guns, ammo, and more for the attack and recruited others on the internet. The FBI is looking for other suspects.
14: Investigators tell Fox the alleged plan was to use drones with explosives to hit buildings near the UFC event, which would have forced a mass evacuation and steered crowds toward a pre-staged sniper team. Sources say a, quote, second wave was allegedly planning to storm the White House gate. The entire plot, though, may have been stopped by a concerned mother in Ohio. Those involved in the alleged plot were arrested in Ohio, Nebraska, Missouri, and California.
13: Fox David Spun. His father tells investigators the Ohio suspect planned to leave and meet up with the online group last weekend before the event. President Trump says he'll release more details about a memorandum of understanding with Iran in a few days and maybe read it out loud.
15: The 60-day memorandum of understanding, President Trump says, boils down to Iran agreeing to never acquire a nuclear weapon. And when the deal is signed this week, he says the full text will be released.
16: Probably have a press conference and read it to you word by word so that the press covers it accurately, because it's a very important document.
15: Speaking to reporters at the G7 in France, the president also says he is open to submitting the agreement to Congress for review. Iran's foreign minister says the MOU would require Israel to withdraw from Lebanon, something Israeli leaders have not agreed to do. At the White House, Jared Halpern, Fox News.
13: Trump administration is doing more to break up the Department of Education, moving oversight of special ed to the Department of Health and Human Services and civil rights enforcement to the Justice Department. The president of the Education Department Workers Union says the move leaves the students and families without the services they need and without protection from discrimination.
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1: Russia's Defense Ministry says a warship fired warning shots near a British yacht on a dangerous course, not responding to signals.
6: The UK's Defense Ministry is investigating the incident, which happened this morning in the English Channel, the narrow stretch of water that separates Britain and France. A UK-registered yacht reported the Russian frigate Admiral Grigorovich fired warning shots from around 500 yards away. It's understood there were no injuries or damage to the yacht.
1: Fox's Jonathan Savage, the boyfriend of a woman in Florida mauled to death by dogs last month, is charged with fatally neglecting the pets she left behind.
7: Jody Cowan of Brevard County, Florida, was killed last month when uncontrollable dogs got loose and mauled her as she was jogging. The owner of those dogs is now facing manslaughter charges, and the canines are set to be euthanized, but now Cowan's boyfriend is facing charges himself for animal cruelty. Responding to complaints of foul odors, law enforcement searching a travel trailer owned by 47-year-old Danelle Smith found three decomposing dead dogs. The animals died from exposure to heat, dehydration, and starvation.
1: Fox's Eben Brown. Police say the dog Jody Cowan was walking when she was mauled is not one of the three found dead. The Williams sisters are granted a wild card spot to return to Wimbledon 10 years after winning their last doubles titles there.
8: Together, they'll be nearly 91 years old when they step on the tennis court again to compete at the All England Club. Sister Serena and Venus Williams, who won six of their 14 Grand Slam doubles titles at Wimbledon, will pair up there once again. Serena, who turns 45 in September, began a comeback after a near four-year retirement last Tuesday. In a doubles match at the HSBC Championships in London, not with her older sister. This week, Serena competing at the Berlin Open in doubles with Karolina Mukova. But when the first round of women's doubles at Wimbledon gets played July 2nd and 3rd, Serena and Venus Williams will compete together.
1: It's Fox's Jared Max. I'm Chris Foster. This is Fox News.
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1: Oh, hot damn. 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Everybody's trying to work you up, piss you off, get you mad at the other political party. Not me. I don't have the energy. I don't have the interest. I'm doing a good old-fashioned talk show. I am, of course, a conservative.

0: But it's not a conservative talk show. It is an American talk show.
1: Freedom!
0: And that means you can agree, disagree. None of it matters, okay? Our country was founded on tactful disagreement. We've said this before. There was a time when politicians settled their differences with duels. They would take three steps and shoot each other. And the winner lived, and the loser voted Democrat in California. Hey, they're still not done counting the votes out there in California right now.
1: What in the wide, wide world of sports is going on here?
0: I'm going to play you a funny clip in this hour from Victor Davis Hanson because there's a lot of chicanery in California today. Obviously, the breaking news that Gavin Newsom is under investigation from the DOJ. And he's going, oh, the Trump Justice Department is targeting me.
2: That is a lie.
0: Okay. Gavin Newsom was actually investigated by the Biden administration. That's a real thing.
3: I'm Kamala Harris, and I approve this message.
0: I don't know what Kamala approves besides day drinking in her pajamas. But the point is, the Biden administration, when you get a little bit further into this, had a history of targeting its enemies. And don't ask, if you don't believe me, ask the Trumps. They raided Mar-a-Lago. We now know Biden knew about it. Okay, they had the DOJ go after Moms for Liberty. They declared parents showing up at school board meetings in Loudoun, Virginia, domestic terrorists. They were pressuring social media companies to kick people off their platforms who didn't agree with their COVID garbage. Okay, that's what they did. They were a very heavy-handed leadership group. There might be a world where they went off to Gavin Newsom because they thought he was going to primary Biden. You know, don't forget, when Biden was overseas, Gavin Newsom famously showed up to the White House, put his sport coat over his shoulder, and walked out the front door all sexy, like, look at me, imagine having a president this hot coming up in 2020 years. And everybody was like, yeah, thanks, but no, nobody cares. But the point is, whether they did it intentionally or not, I don't know. But there is a storied history in the Democrat Party of Democrats running into problems with other Democrats. It was actually Barack Obama's Treasury Department that filed over 150 suspicious activity reports about the Bidens. When the Bidens, okay, were getting all that foreign overseas money and they were funneling it through 66 bank accounts and trickling it on down to their grandkids, Barack Obama's Treasury Department was the one that was actually filing those reports.
1: I agree with that.
0: He'd have to because it factually happened. Okay, and that stuff became a big scandal for Biden when he was ultimately the president of the United States after he took the oath of office.
4: We hold these truths to be self-evident. All men and women created by the, go, you know the thing.
0: Every time I play those Biden clips, I laugh a little harder right now because of the Jill Biden story. Jill Biden got caught buying copies of her own book so she could get onto the bestsellers list. And in the process of trying to pimp the book out, she keeps going on TV and saying she never saw a sign that there was anything wrong with Joe Biden.
5: If you like Biden so much, name three of his complete sentences.
0: Oh, I could actually name complete sentences. Unfortunately, they're not accurate sentences. Okay, try this one.
6: Let me start off with two words. Made in America. Made in America.
0: Two words. Made in America.
7: Just a bit outside. He tried the corner and missed.
0: That's three words. I'll give you another Biden. I'll give you another Biden complete sentence, though.
8: Look, I wouldn't have picked Vice President Trump to be vice president, but I think she was not qualified to be president.
0: That is a complete sentence. There's only one small problem. He did not have a Vice President Trump.
7: Just a bit outside. He tried the corner and missed.
0: And a lot of this went on at the G7, which is only funny because Trump's at the G7 right now. Here is Biden, if you remember, on the day he gave the speech in 2024 to assure people he was up to the task of running the country for four more years. At that very speech on that very day, here's how he introduced President Zelensky of Ukraine.
8: And now I want to hand it over to the president of Ukraine, who has as much courage as he has determination. Ladies and gentlemen, President Putin.
0: Oh, God.
9: We have a president that is clearly not all there.
0: And the whole world knew it in real time. So when Jill Biden's out there now being like, I never saw a sign of anything. It was crazy when he glitched out at the debate.
1: Get her out. Get her out of here.
0: Because she's such a power-hungry

0: sociopath. Because let me tell you, like, the way it works is, okay, if you want to have a grown-up talk, some of you guys are going to grow up a little extra fast right now. A lot of politicians are dirtbags, but they come with an extravagant lifestyle for the woman in their life, meaning you're going to all of these lobbyist dinners, all of these special interest trips. You're on a yacht. You're flying across the world first class. You know, you're getting hot stock tips. You're making big money. Your husband pulls down $170,000 a year, but the two of you are worth $42 million somehow. Okay, that's a very attractive and comfortable lifestyle that gets a lot of women to look the other way at a lot of indiscretions. So Joe Biden, who had a pretty storied career as a DC skirt chaser, loved to flirt with the women. I have a great story about when he did the Seth Meyers show down in DC. One of the comics that was on the show tells a great story about him hitting on women at the Seth Meyers show. That's pretty funny. And we may get into it later in the hour, depending on what kind of mood Wesley Hunt's in, if he wants to make national news or not. But the point is, Biden is a notorious skirt chaser. His family was selling an influence peddling scheme. His dirtbag son had an affair with his other son's widow at a time when he got her addicted to crack, knocked up a stripper. The Bidens abandoned the baby and, oh, by the way, got charged in federal court because of the chicanery we were assured did not occur on his laptop. Do you remember that? No, it's not a real laptop. It's Russian disinformation. Yeah, except he got rung up on federal charges and Biden ultimately had to pardon the guy.
1: I don't remember that ever happening.
0: But it did. And the point is, throughout all of that, Jill Biden put up with whatever Joe's ridiculousness happened to be and didn't care if he was doing God knows what, if he was cheating on her, flirting, money laundering, whatever the hell he was doing. She didn't care. Okay, they got a lot of money. She's living a good, comfortable life. He's never around. He's always in D.C., so who the hell knows what she's doing with her free time? I don't know. I'm not telling you I do. But the point is, by the time they made it to the White House, something she thought was her birthright, because he had run for president 4 times, and by the time it actually worked, with the help of COVID and some juiced up mail-in balloting and all the other chicanery that went on in the middle of the 2020 election, okay, she became the first lady and decided she liked it, because I don't doubt she did. Every fashion magazine in the world threw her on the cover, even though every one of her print dresses looked like she shot a couch that was covered in plastic and then wore it to the Vanity Fair shoot. Okay, think about that. Jill Biden's gotten about 15 magazine covers. Melania Trump's got none. Melania Trump's an actual self-made immigrant supermodel millionaire who was a millionaire before she met Donald Trump as an immigrant who speaks 5 languages. If she was a Democrat, she would have her name on a federal building. They'd be putting her face on money right now. But because she's married to a Republican, they pretend it never happened, doesn't exist. They disavow the fact that Melania Trump's out there, knowing full well she speaks 5 languages. Jill Biden speaks 2 languages. She speaks English and she speaks Joe, okay?
2: I'll lead an effective strategy to mobilize true international effort to pressure.
0: Good luck to the sign language interpreter on that one. But the point is, Jill Biden got used to the trappings of the presidency and became a bit of a sociopath when Joe Biden went on stage and glitched out to the point that even George Clooney and Barack Obama were writing op-eds saying it was time for him to step aside. Jill Biden had him on stage after that debate, chanted 4 more years. Then she took him to a Waffle House at 2 in the morning for another photo op. Guys, I love Waffle House. Nobody who cares about you or your health is taking you there at 2 in the morning. That's just a statement of fact. If someone loves you, you ain't in Waffle House at 2 a.m.
3: He's a lousy dad, but he's right.
0: Okay, it's because you're not, you know, it's not necessarily healthy food. It's delicious food. It's American comfort food. I love it. Okay, but if you really like your family, you take them to Roscoe's, like I did with Lincoln. That's so. Do you know Lincoln, my son? He'll talk about this next time he was on the show. We went to the Roscoe's in Englewood, right by the LA Forum. He was 10 years old, and somebody called him white bread, and it was his favorite thing in the world. He goes, I was just in the bathroom, and some guy goes, what you doing in here, white bread? If you're a 10-year-old kid, it's so exciting. Just, you know, some dude with like gold teeth or gosh knows what, who we were probably the only white dudes that were showing up to that Roscoe's at the hour of the night that we were. But that's how the failures roll, man. I tell you this all the time. I am the highest functioning level of white trash that has ever existed, ever. And, you know, I'm upfront about that. I'm not fancy. I'm not telling you I'm better than anybody else because I work in mass media. I have a big radio show and a big TV show. I'm just a dirtbag. You know what I'm doing after this? I'm going to eat pork chops with Dean Imperial, my buddy, the writer, the actor. It's great. That's what we're doing. I'm going to go to the Carnegie Club and smoke a cigar. Okay, that's all I got in this world. But when it comes to political analysis, I'm making human points day in and day out because I am tragically human, which means flawed. Okay, I see the flaw in Jill Biden's production model. She had mass media adulation as long as she was in that seat of power, something that became very intoxicating because she was the bridesmaid for about 50 years in politics before she finally got to be the bride. Do you understand? Like, Jill Biden and Michelle Obama have no relationship, and she was Michelle Obama's on the ticket running mate from 2008 and 2012. But you know, it burnt her balls that Michelle Obama got to be first lady out of nowhere with no background in politics whatsoever. But her, Jill Biden, had spent 40 years going to all the dinners, getting on all the lobbyist trips, the junkets, the stock tips, the Ukrainian money laundering, the Hunter paternity suits, smoking crack with the widow. I mean, bananas. So when she got herself finally to the front of the line, where Michelle Obama once stood, but now she was the one in power, and she could talk down to the Obamas because they were out of power. Look, I'm Jill Biden. I'm in the cat seat, man. Shut up. Okay, there was no way in hell she would have done 4 more years as first lady if Joe was in an urn. Just sat him on that resolute desk. She would have just came in and did the press conferences and chaired the cabinet meetings just like she did. But the fact that America rejected this book, it only sold about 20,000 copies, and the New York Times flagged it for bulk buys, it means the public did not buy what the media was attempting to sell them. You know, everybody in the media now tries to distance themselves from the Biden thing. Jake Tapper wrote that book, Original Sin, about the cover-up of Joe Biden's cognitive decline. But you know who was running the cover-up of Joe Biden's cognitive decline? Jake Tapper. Do you know how many times he defended Biden when we were watching him shake hands with invisible people or tell us cannibals ate his uncle or introduce Zelensky as Putin or introduce his vice president as Trump or tell us two words, made in America? Here was Jake Tapper during all of that.
4: False claims to the Wall Street Journal

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2: Do it. But now she was the one in power, and she could talk down to the Obamas because they were out of power. Look, I'm Jill Biden. I'm in the cat seat, man. Shut up. Okay, there was no way in hell she would have done four more years as first lady if Joe was in an urn. Just sat him on that resolute desk. She would have just came in and did the press conferences and chaired the cabinet meetings just like she did. But the fact that America rejected this book, it only sold about 20,000 copies, and the New York Times flagged it for bulk buys. It means the public did not buy what the media was attempting to sell them. You know, everybody in the media now tries to distance themselves from the Biden thing. Jake Tapper wrote that book, Original Sin, about the cover-up of Joe Biden's cognitive decline. But you know who was running the cover-up of Joe Biden's cognitive decline? Jake Tapper. Do you know how many times he defended Biden when we were watching him shake hands with invisible people or tell us cannibals ate his uncle or introduce Zelensky as Putin or introduce his vice president as Trump or tell us two words made in America? Here was Jake Tapper during all of that.
3: False claims to the Wall Street Journal about President Biden's mental fitness and acuity. He's 81 and his memory, you know, it doesn't seem great. It's not horrible, but I don't understand the outrage. Quote, behind closed doors, Biden shows signs of slipping, unquote. The Wall Street Journal is owned by News Corp, which is run by the Murdochs. Beyond the headline, there is some critical nuance here. The article is mostly based on observations of Republicans, with former Speaker Kevin McCarthy the only one going on the record. They do note in the article that most of the criticism comes from Republicans. Have you heard any concerns from anyone who has met with President Biden about him seeming a little slower?
4: No.
3: The Russians are trying to do to make us and the public not trust our election integrity. Joe Biden has dementia, all this stuff.
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7: With 6 months until voters pick their congressional representative, we've been tracking the national mood. And our Fox News poll finds a close race for the House. A year ago, Democrats were favored by 7 percentage points. Now, it's a 5-point edge within the margin of sampling error. If the election were today, 52% of voters say they'd back the Democratic candidate in their district, 47% the Republican. That difference comes from greater enthusiasm on the left. By an 8-point margin, more Democrats than Republicans say they feel extremely motivated to vote this year. It's important to remember, while a lead on the generic House...
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9: The White House has contended that the Clintons were passive investors in Whitewater. The facts...
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0: done. But the point is, she would get the votes. She wouldn't start out with the votes. She would finish with the votes. That's how this works. John Thune is banking on the personal, petty nature of politics now, in that everybody just wants to beat the other side so bad, they're willing to accept their side doing absolutely nothing just so we can blame it on the other side. John Thune thinks it's a win by to not get you voter ID, because it allows you guys to go, we need voter ID and these friggin' loser Democrats won't get it for us. So then we go on with 4 more years, 8 more years, 12 more years of elections we can't trust, instead of actually helping the country, securing the democracy. John Thune, nah, I don't have the votes. Imagine that. Like, it's the craziest thing in the world that we're just accepting defeat in a democracy. That's something 84% of the people want, because it means the folks who are in power don't respect the will of the people. They're like, shut up. And that's the biggest problem in politics. Most people want to run on problems. They don't want to solve them. The best example I'll ever give you is Obamacare. Obamacare was a terrible bill. It forced people who didn't want a product to buy it. It was a tax on young people. It drove up healthcare premiums by 300% in its lifetime because it was a $1 trillion subsidy to healthcare companies. It didn't introduce more choice into the marketplace and cause healthcare companies to compete for your tax dollar. It minimized the amount of competition into the marketplace and ensured pharmaceutical companies that you were going to have to buy their products no matter what the charge and rate became. So it drove healthcare to the moon. It was designed to fail and usher in single-payer healthcare. Republicans knew that, and they spent 8 years running against repeal and replace Obamacare. Now we got to repeal it. We got to replace it. They fundraised off it for 8 years. And then when Trump got into office and he was like, all right, let's repeal and replace Obamacare, the Republicans are like, wait, we don't have a plan. We weren't working on that. We were working on fundraising. That's the whole point in politics. If they solve the problem, it goes away. There's nothing to fundraise off of. That's why you...
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4: Fox News, I'm John Saucier. A peace deal will soon be signed between the U.S. and Iran to end this conflict in the Middle East. Kentucky Senator Rand Paul tells Fox Business he's glad to hear it.
5: You know, I think the sooner the war's over, the better. The better for the American consumer, the better for the American farmer with fertilizer prices. So I'm in favor of Trump's peace negotiations.
4: President Trump says he hopes this signing happens as soon as Friday. The Justice Department announcing today they're charging 15 people for allegedly impeding immigration agents, part of so-called Antifa group. U.S. Attorney for the District of Minnesota, Daniel Rosen's, accused the suspects of blocking immigration activity and following agents during an immigration crackdown in Minnesota this year.
6: Such stalking and other direct actions against law enforcement are criminal, they're un-American, and they'll be met with swift justice.
4: Rosen says more than a dozen of the people charged have already been arrested. 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
12: Players who own a PlayStation 4 won't be able to enjoy the next Call of Duty game. Developer Activision confirming in a post on X, the next installment in the popular shooter franchise will not be developed for the previous generation console. This will be the first game in the franchise not supported by the PS4 since 2013's Call of Duty Ghosts. It comes as several developers, including Sony, have also begun winding down their support for the console. Roblox revealing a new program for creators. The online game creation platform describing the upcoming

0: There it is, Fox Across America with Jimmy Failla, Wesley Hunt in the On Deck Circle. I'm going to grown-up talk about all things politics today. J.D. Vance went on The View.
1: What an idiot.
0: No, come on, he had a nice time. We're going to play you more of the highlights. Thing about Vance is, and this is pretty unique to the Republican Party, we want to have the conversation. You understand? Like, we want to engage in the idea battle because we're confident in our ideas. We're not relying on deplatforming or censorship or debanking or anything else that stifles debate. We recognize that this country is built on debate and finding compromise. That's why Republicans hate John Thune right now. John Thune is the Senate Majority Leader. 84% of Americans want voter ID. And John Thune's like, I don't have the votes. Nothing I could do. Oh, yeah, there's something you could do. It's called get off your ass and get the votes. That's how politics has always worked. No significant piece of legislation ever passed starts out with the votes. You got to go get them. For as much as we like to, you know, malign Nancy Pelosi on this show, I mean,
2: Nancy Pelosi is a total dingbat.
0: But she was great at whipping up the votes. Now, I don't doubt, you know, she was peddling some of those sexy stock tips. I mean, the that portfolio, the Pelosi's are getting it.

0: Roblox Reality as a hybrid architecture system designed to help develop photorealistic visuals. Roblox says the upscaler integrates their existing cloud system and game engine with AI-supported video world models, allowing for more enhanced graphics and detailed textures. An early version of Roblox Reality is set to be released later this year or in early 2027. Brian Holkren, Fox News.
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2: 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New court filings in an Iowa murder case offer a glimpse of the prosecution's evidence in a...
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2: Fatal shooting that shook the real estate industry 15 years ago. 53-year-old Kristen Ramsey was arrested last month for first-degree murder in the April 2011 death of Ashley Auckland. Auckland was working an open house at a model townhouse when she was shot in the face and the chest at close range. Court documents say a woman who was in the neighboring townhome said she heard two loud noises a few seconds apart, then saw Ramsey by the model home's front door before she was seen by her car talking on her phone. The filings show that call was to an employee of the company that owned the development. At the time, Ramsey was a sales manager. After Ramsey drove off erratically, the witness went to the home and found Auckland unresponsive. Two search warrants were executed at Ramsey's home, including one carried out less than a month after the shooting. In both cases, the document says authorities found guns, illegal substances, and posters threatening violence. There's more on the story at foxnews.com or subscribe to the Fox True Crime Podcast. I'm Gianna Gelosi with your Fox True Crime Minute.
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6: 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CBS News did a whole months-long investigation into this and the scapegoating of
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busy Tuesday on Fox Across America with Jimmy Fallon. I will not be making my regular Tuesday night hit with Laura Ingraham tonight. People are taking it hard. I will be, in fact, on the show this Thursday night instead. So there you go. There the kids are happy. Ingraham is off in some capacity. I saw Jason Chaffetz hosting last night. I believe it's Kayleigh McEnany tonight. And then they have Brian

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0: busy Tuesday on Fox Across America with Jimmy Failla. I will not be making my regular Tuesday night hit with Laura Ingraham tonight. People are taking it hard. I will be, in fact, on the show this Thursday night instead. So there you go. The kids are happy. Ingraham is off in some capacity. I saw Jason Chaffetz hosting last night. I believe it's Kaylee McEnany tonight. And then they have Brian Kilmeade, I believe, hosting maybe Wednesday, Thursday. I believe I'm on with Kilmeade Thursday. You'll see me on America's Newsroom and Hannity Friday. And, of course, my TV show, Fox News Saturday Night with Jimmy Failla, this coming Saturday night and every Saturday night. Yeah. I got to remind people, we have some first-time listeners this week. WIBH in Anna, Illinois, they just picked up the show this week. KOZI in Chelan, Washington, just picked up the show this week. This is a big damn deal. That means not only is it their first time hearing me on the radio, which is probably exciting, because if you're listening to this show, it leaves you thinking you too could get a nationally syndicated talk show. It's a very empowering program. You listen to 3 hours of me and you're like, wow, honey, I'm going to have a show any minute now. This guy's out there doing that thing at Fox News. Okay, but the point is, yes, if you are listening to me on the radio on a daily basis, you have an opportunity to watch me on the TV on just about a nightly basis. I'm not always going to be dressed as well as our next guest, who is, I don't even know what's going on. I mean, he's a congressman, but I think he's trying to start a fashion line or something at this point. I'm talking about the lovable, huggable Wesley Hunt. Congressman, you there?
1: I am here, and brother, do not go out and start talking about my future business ventures. We had a pact. You're not supposed to say this stuff on the radio, brother. Yes, I'm trying to start my own line, but don't tell everybody yet, because I want the first movers to know that you're going to have preferential treatment.
0: I love that, and I will tell you.
1: You get free merch, brother. You get free merch.
0: I should be on the inside. I've been pimping out the Wesley Hunt swag for a while.
1: Yes, you have.
0: I am the guy who took the fight to Greg Stube for you. Greg Stube, who's not nobody. He's the only guy to hit a home run in a congressional baseball game. And Byron Donalds, our mutual friend, came on the show and is like, well, Stube is actually the best dressed guy. But I said, I have to deduct points because Stube looks like the dad in a stepdad porn. And so you can't have that. I can't have the best dressed guy look like I'm going to have to delete my search history after he walks down the runway. So I put you in the lead. So you're damn right I should get free swag when this fashion line drops.
1: When did Byron say this? How long ago did Byron say this? I think this was before you saw my entire arsenal.
0: Oh, yeah. This started with, because Byron used to claim that he was the man with the most swag in Congress. And that Stube was technically the best dressed. But this predates you by a few weeks or months in Congress, because you showed up and just changed the game. You know what I'm saying?
1: I think so. And also, they're Florida buddies, too.
0: Yeah.
1: So they got to try to stick together.
0: It's clicky. It's clicky.
1: He's not nearly as objective as we are, but let's be honest here. I think I got the crown now, brother.
0: No, I put you one in the rankings, the coaches poll, the computer poll. I think Stube gets sympathy votes because everyone knows his wife pushed him off that ladder.
1: You know, my nickname for Stube is actually Wolverine.
0: Oh,
1: because he healed so quickly and was back to work. When I see him, I was like, dude, what is this?

0: I mean, is there adamantium in your bones? How are you back after your wife pushed you off that ladder?
1: Yo, I love that reference. I love that reference because he really does. Greg Stubbe looks like Hugh Jackman if he was straight. Good night, everybody.
0: And we're done.
1: And we're done. So give me this, Wes Hunt, superstar congressman from the great state of Texas. I saw another one of your viral clips last week because there was another House hearing where they tried to tell us we're wiping out black representation or whatever the hell that was. Aren't they kind of wiping out black representation by pretending you don't exist? The Democrats.
0: I'll tell you that Jasper Crockett was speaking to the niece of the late Dr. Martin Luther King in such a disrespectful way that I could not believe. I mean, people need to understand who they are talking to. So, because of Yvette King, Ms. King, she is a staunch Republican. Mm-hmm. She is a big Trump supporter, but she also understands that we've come a long way in this country, and we are living Dr. Martin Luther King's dream. We are being judged not by the color of our skin, by the content of our character. This country has come a very long way in a very short period of time. And so when I see benevolent liberals try to tell me how oppressed I am because I'm too stupid to figure out how to get an ID, well, sir, I take offense to that. And I think that black people, brown people, white people, Asian people, you name it, all across the board, we should want free and fair elections, and requiring an ID is no form of oppression whatsoever. We are now living in a free country. We have equality in this country. We can do and say whatever we want. Trust me, I heard a lot at that UFC fight on Sunday. People can definitely say what they want, especially on the White House lawn. We live in a free country, and I think we've come a long way, and Democrats constantly want to talk about the ills of the past, and I'm not having it.
1: Amen. We're talking to Wesley Hunt, congressman from Texas's 38th congressional district, self-proclaimed best-dressed man in Congress, free speech advocate.
0: Self-proclaimed. I mean, you kind of proclaimed it as well, sir.
1: I give you props, man. I give you props. I don't mind because, like, you're standing up to all these race pimps. So the fact that you sort of dress like a pimp is acceptable to me.
0: Because you're isn't that really funny.
1: Yeah,
0: the iron, isn't it ironic, don't you think?
1: You know? The man's treating the House of Representatives like it's a street corner. I love it. But it needs to be said. It needs to be said. And it's driving me crazy with the SAVE Act because there's a thing, okay? You haven't been in Washington your whole life. And, you know, I know you're hip to this. But there's this idea now, especially with the SAVE Act, okay? So Democrats don't want to play ball, and I think we all know why. And they're giving us a lot of patronizing excuses on the why. You know, as you said, black women, minorities, everything like that. But I want to believe there is a way to peel off 4 or 5 and get this done. And I think a lot of times Washington is happy to accept nothing instead because that nothing is also political currency. You know what I'm saying? And I get frustrated by that.
0: That's correct. And it also feeds the system. It also feeds the swamp. Mm-hmm. Doing nothing, kicking the can down the road. The average age of a person in the United States Senate is probably 113 years old. And so what they do is they sit around. They don't necessarily want to get anything substantively done because then they can just kick the can to the next election to continue to get elected, to sit up in D.C. and continue to do nothing. And at the end of the day, we don't need to peel off 4 or 5. We need to nuke the filibuster, and we have the majority, and we should act like we have the majority. We should act like President Trump was white. That's why he was right. That's why he got elected, and that's why he continues to be the leader of our party. But when you want to buck that, there's consequences to pay. And I think we are seeing the last of the Bush era old Republican. Those days are officially over, and we're going to start turning a new leaf and have America First patriots that are willing to do the right thing, like nuking the filibuster to get the SAVE Act passed.
1: Yeah, I love to hear that, man, because I think the truth is the younger members like yourself realize the public sector in a lot of ways is becoming the private sector because of Trump. Like, you know, in the public sector forever, you've been able to accept a status quo because there wasn't a lot of accountability. But when you run things the way Trump does, he's kind of disproving this notion that you need 10 years to do something. This dude just does things. Like one day he was like, I want to go on the roof of the White House. They were like, but Mr. Brett, cut to him yelling at Peter Ducey from the roof of the White House. Right. The point is there's a little more spontaneity to our politics now, and it's putting pressure on what you describe as the old guard. And that is the funny thing about the Senate. When they say, like, oh, we need new blood, they mean new blood, Wes, like actual transfusions.
0: Like literally new blood.
1: Yeah, they're like, we need, is there a typo in the crowd? This is not good. But you know what? That stuff matters, man. And, you know, you guys are the next generation of leadership in this country. And I think, honestly, I think that's the advantage of living in a social media world, is that there is a more connected conversation. As crazy as it can get, as far flung as ideas can go, the point is there is a little more collective accountability. And I think if the Republicans wake up to that, not just yourself, they really could get a lot done between now and the midterms. And something like the SAVE Act is popular. That's what I hate about it. It's not, you know, you say nuke the filibuster, they wouldn't be nuking it on behalf of unpopular legislation. The SAVE Act has 84% support, including like 80% in the black community.
0: Correct. Correct. And it just goes to show you that we are living in an era to where there's a turf war, literal turf war. I mean, you talk about being on the street corner. Call me Stringer Bell. Okay. there is a turf war that we are having with the new era, Trump era type Republican. I mean, this is a guy that put an octagon and the White House lawn, like going back to the ethos of a Teddy Roosevelt type dude. A guy that's willing to have a bare knuckle, testosterone driven UFC fight with a flyover and Zach Brown singing the national anthem. I mean, we are talking about some real badass stuff here. Yep. It's that fight with the old Voriche. And I'm telling you, you're talking about needing a blood transfusion. It's correct. It's out with the old and with the new. But the same that represents is what the future of the party wants to go. It's where we should be. It's what we want as a people. The reason why it's being blocked in the Senate by the people that have been there for 10, 20, 30, 40, 200 years. The reason why it's being blocked is because they don't want to give the power back to the people. And this whole thing was started by Donald Trump. Essentially, they are treating this as a referendum against him. And he represents the people. And we are taking too kindly, because via the transitive property, they're taking out a referendum on us. We are fighting back against it.
1: Amen. No, I love all of this. And even all your UFC descriptives. I got to tell you, though, I missed most of the fights because I was just checking out Melania. You know, it's a whole...
0: She's stunning. She's stunning.
1: She is an actual supermodel in person. And I was talking about this before you came on. The idea that Jill Biden gets 15 magazine covers and Melania doesn't. Yes, because if she was a Democrat, you know, a self-made migrant millionaire who speaks five languages, dude, she would have her name on a federal building right now if she was a Democrat.
0: Are you kidding me?
1: Yeah.
0: Are you kidding me? There'd be Melania Trump month.
1: Yeah, there would be forced.
0: There'd be Melania Trump Pride Month.
1: They would
0: plaster her face all over this country if that were the case. You were a Democrat. Are you kidding?
1: Yeah, there would be.
0: We know that.
1: Oh yeah, there would be forced weeping sessions on her birthday, like it was North Korea. We have to come in the streets and cry as a country.
0: You're not wrong.
1: But that's, you know, this is what you're up against. But you know what? You guys are going to win because the truth is the people are with you. That's the point. Like when you see the polling on the same Act or anything else fighting for, people are with you. The problem is, and this is something Trump ran into, Trump is not only battling the entirety of the media and the entirety of the Democratic Party, he's battling most of the uniparty. I mean, that is true.
0: You are correct.
1: You know?
0: You are correct. That's right.
1: You know, you got to keep the shoes shiny, keep looking hot in the social media pictures. You're the future. Right. The future, you know, they say America runs on Duncan, America runs on swag, Wes. You got to keep the swag coming.
0: Drip is swag, bro. I lead with that. Every day.
1: I'll see you on the catwalk, Stringer Bell. Good stuff.
0: Good talking to you, brother. As always.
1: There he goes, the great Wesley Hunt. And he's telling you the truth. And did I not say this before I brought him on? I said this. I said, yo, I tell you flat out, the biggest impediment to what we want done in this country is not the Democrats. It's the Republicans. The Republicans could nuke the filibuster. The Republicans could pass the SAVE Act. And John Thune keeps going, we don't have the votes. There's nothing we can do. And a lot of people accept that because the truth is establishment Republicans like John Thune

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2: Right. I lead with that every day.
3: I'll see you on the catwalk, Stringer Bell. Good stuff.
2: Good talking to you, brother, as always.
3: There he goes, the great Wesley Hunt. And he's telling you the truth. And did I not say this before I brought him on? I said this. I said, yo, I tell you flat out, the biggest impediment to what we want done in this country is not the Democrats. It's the Republicans. The Republicans could nuke the filibuster. The Republicans could pass the SAVE Act. And John Thune keeps going, no, we don't have the votes. There's nothing we can do. And a lot of people accept that because the truth is establishment Republicans like John Thune, as he described them, the holdover from the Bush era, would rather run on this issue, fundraise off of it, and never pass it for as long as you live. That's what Obamacare was supposed to be. Repeal and replace Obamacare. They would have ran on that for 80 years if they could have. But because Trump won the election and they asked for a plan and none of them bothered to make one because they were too busy running on it to actually plan on solving it.
4: This is politics as usual.
3: But politics as usual is over. OK, Trump has ushered in a different level of accountability. That's the only thing that gives me hope about the Iran deal. I haven't heard a single person whose opinion I respect tell me this was a good deal. For real. Everybody's like, I don't know, man. I think, you know, a 60-day promise to negotiate the end of the nuclear dust, in theory, that doesn't sound good because they don't trust us and we don't trust them. And the point is, if we give them a gazillion dollars, whether it's coming through us or the Emirates or anybody else, once they get the money, they go back to sponsoring terrorism, rebuilding their infrastructure. We never get the uranium. That's pretty much everyone's take on this bill. The only reason I truly believe it might be something productive and substantive is because Trump is aware, keenly aware, that they're going to say the bill sucks if it's a brilliant bill. So at the very least, he's got to know it needs to be a pretty damn good bill, okay? Or he's going to get hammered for all of eternity. And he's going to get hammered by people within his own party who think this will be their opportunity to take the Republican back towards the establishment and less towards the people. Because Trump very much in that regard represents the people. That's why so many folks were mad about the UFC fight on the front lawn. Because that is a common man sporting event. The motocross that was going on with Travis Pastrana. That's not the polo match out in the Hamptons that a lot of the elite liberals go to. Nothing against polo. It's a fine sport. But the point is, two barefoot guys beating the snot out of each other is a little more entry level, even if it does resemble a prison at Rikers Island a little too much for my taste. Back after this.
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13: This is House Call for Health. A daily cup of Joe can give you an energy boost, but it could also protect against aging and possibly help ward off chronic diseases. For decades, research has linked coffee consumption to longer life and lower risk of chronic disease. Now scientists say they figured out how. Texas A&M researchers say it isn't the caffeine, but rather compounds in coffee which activate a receptor in the body, recognized for its role in aging, stress response, and disease. The study finding that compounds like polyhydroxy and plant-based polyphenols were much more active. But despite the apparent connection, more research needs to be done, with the researchers noting that current recommendations around
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0: 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The idea that you added us to your lineup, that is a big damn deal. Like, thank you. Like, for real. Like, you really know how to make a girl feel special. And, of course, KOZI, 1230 AM in Chelan, Washington. You guys also airing us on the weekdays. That matters, man. Like, really cool for us. Because when we get on the air, all we're trying to do is be force multipliers of positive energy. Yeah, we take the issues seriously. We don't take ourselves seriously. Okay, I'm absurd. I'm a grown man who plays video games. I'm the only TV host who's not on Ozempic. Okay, I'm just a real guy. Probably the most flawed member of this conversation, the most flawed member anyway, is me. Not even close. And we love the opportunity to increase the reach of this program because we're feeding you politics and analysis in a way that's not going to send you home to punch somebody in the throat because you're in such a bad mood talking about freaking politics. You know what I'm saying? That's the whole point of this show, is to keep you calm.
1: Never hit anyone in anger unless you're absolutely sure you can get away with it.
0: In that regard, we're trying to put your vitamins in your applesauce. You know, when you give your kid vitamins, they're like, no, I don't want them. But if you're like, hey, have a bowl of applesauce, they just eat them without even tasting the vitamins. That's what we do. We give you hard news, honestly, the way you trick a dog into eating whatever the vet sent you home with. And if you give your dog a pill, dog ain't eating a pill. Okay, hey, boy, have a pill. The dog, nah, no thanks. Okay, but if you take the pill, you cover it in peanut butter, lather it up, you know what I'm saying? Who wants some peanut butter? He's all over that. Are you kidding me? Yeah. Come on. Bring it on. That's all this show is. That's all you've added to your radio lineup if you're at WYBH out there in Anna, Illinois. If you're up in

0: Chelan, Washington, that fancy lake of yours. That's what you added. Okay, both markets will have an opportunity to see me this summer. I'm going to be in Rockford, Illinois, by the way. If you're out in Anna, you want to come hang out. And you don't even want to know what we're doing in Chelan, but we're about to add a West Coast date to the calendar because my producer, Annie, is out there in Seattle. That is where she's from. We're sending her back there next week. We'll tell you all about it when she's on the show Thursday. But we've still got Wednesday to get to because Tuesday's over. Pay up, get out.
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3: In the 1970s and 80s, one of the most successful songwriting duos was Elton John and Bernie Taupin. 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
4: He writes the lyrics first and gives them to me, and then I write the songs to them. In the old days, I would slice bits of verses out and cut things here and there. It's not so bad now, but it's always been lyrics first. Very, very rarely has I have sometimes suggested a title for a song or maybe a melody, but Don't Go Breaking My Heart is the only one I can think of. And I enjoy that process. People say, you know, why don't you write your own lyrics? Well, I don't really want to. I enjoy writing with Bernie. I love it. And it's a magical, and he's one of my dearest friends, and I love him so much. But why would I want to change something that gives me so much pleasure?
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9: Death by a thousand cuts. I'm Chris Foster, Fox News. Only Congress can eliminate the Federal Department of Education it created in 1979, but President Trump can't keep taking away things for it to do. Fox's Jared Halpern at the White House.
10: The Department of Education's agencies responsible for overseeing special education and civil rights are moving to other federal departments. The Trump administration says enforcement of civil rights in education will be handled by the Justice Department, and Health and Human Services will oversee special education.
9: Some other responsibilities were transferred to agencies in November other than the Department of Ed. The FBI has released mugshots of five men in custody accused of planning a drone and sniper attack at Sunday's White House UFC event and said there are more suspects under investigation. The arrests were in California, Ohio, Missouri, and Nebraska. President Trump denies the U.S. is investing any money in Iran as part of a memorandum of understanding to end the military conflict with other negotiations to follow. And he says he believes the deal can survive even if Israel keeps attacking Lebanon.
11: An attack on a Hezbollah target in Beirut just hours before the U.S. and Iran finalized their deal.
12: That was too much.
11: President Trump not happy. Some fear Israel's refusal to pull troops out of Lebanon could put the peace agreement at risk. Iran insists Israel's war with Hezbollah has to end. President Trump says he's thinking of asking Syria to deal with the militants instead.
12: Israel's fighting Hezbollah too long and too many people are being killed. And you don't have to knock down an apartment house every time you're looking for somebody.
11: Reuters reports senior Israeli officials don't like the U.S. deal with Iran. Jonathan Savage, Fox News.
9: The tropical storm watches in parts of Louisiana and Texas and flood watches in Houston. More than 5 inches of rain are reported over 3 hours in the suburbs.
13: First potential cyclone for the Atlantic Basin this year is not expected to reach hurricane status, but it will make a landfall near the Texas-Louisiana line before heading northeast towards Mississippi.
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1: Man accused of shooting two National Guard troops near the White House in November, killing one, pleads not guilty to charges in a new indictment that makes him eligible for the death penalty if convicted. The Afghan national is accused of driving to D.C. from Washington State with a stolen firearm, ambushing the two Guard members outside a subway station 3 blocks from the White House. That suspect was shot during the confrontation and was seated in a wheelchair during the court appearance. Some senators have questions about Tesla's data on its full self-driving systems.
14: Democratic Senators Richard Blumenthal of Connecticut and Edward Markey of Massachusetts say they want a review of the crash statistics for Tesla's driver assistance system. In a letter to the National Highway Traffic Safety Administration, the senators cited a Reuters investigation saying Tesla exaggerated claims of driverless cars being up to 10 times safer than humans behind the wheel. The senators want the federal agency to say if it has evaluated that claim and to strengthen reporting criteria for companies that use self-driving technology. The senators want the agency's response by July 7th. Gernal Scott, Fox News.
1: Major League Baseball is warning San Francisco Giants players who quietly but visibly protested a Pride Night event Friday.
15: Major League Baseball has called out 3 players on the San Francisco Giants who made their private beliefs public while the baseball team was celebrating its annual Pride Night last Friday at a game at Oracle Park, where the Giants wore caps with rainbow-colored stitching for the letters SF. 3 pitchers on the Giants used a marker to write a biblical verse on their caps. Starting pitcher Landon Roop and relievers JT Brubaker and Ryan Walker all noted a passage from the book of Genesis that states the rainbow is a covenant between God and the earth. Giants reliever Sam Hentges just wore the standard Giants cap. Major League Baseball said the writing on the cap violates our rules, and consistent with normal practice, we've warned the players about future violations.
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0: From the heart of our nation's capital, Washington, D.C. 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
1: It is Tuesday, June 16th, 2026. I'm Guy Benson. 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I'm

I'm a political analyst at Fox News, a senior columnist at the Washington Examiner. I've written today, actually, about Iran. You can check out that piece. I have a lot to say here coming up on that front. You can email us, gbs@fox.com. You can follow us on social media, at Guy Benson Show. I'm at Guy P. Benson personally, and we give out that information all the time because we always have new listeners, including today, as we welcome some new affiliates into the Guy Benson Show radio family, including News Talk 102.5 FM and 1440 AM in Anna, Illinois, and also KRLL AM, News Talk 1420 in a city called California, Missouri. So welcome aboard. As we continue to expand our affiliates in this growing family, we are thrilled, and there's a few more in the pipeline as well. So thanks to all of you as this show continues to grow. On the program today, Brigadier General John Tykert, retired U.S. Air Force, he will join us this hour to react to some of the reporting and now this debate over the so-called Iran deal. Then what about the economic fallout and impact? Economist Steve Moore will be here in our next hour. Brad Thor is just a blockbuster success in the thriller department. He writes these thriller novels every year. His new one is out today. I got an advance copy. I read it. I loved it. Brad will be here talking about that. Great Father's Day gift. Great beach reading for the summer. We'll talk to him. And then the former acting director of ICE, Jonathan Fahey, will join us as well. A lot of developments on the immigration front to ask him about. That is all ahead. Now, I want to talk about Iran, this memorandum of understanding, the deal, what is or is not in it, and the fact that we still haven't seen it. Now, it is true that the Dow and the markets are exploding. They're loving this news. We know that the price of oil is coming down precipitously. Also good news for American consumers. That's definitely something that has to be a consideration for any American policymaker. And I don't want to just dismiss those. And in fact, we'll talk about those factors with Steve Moore in the next hour. What I am concerned about, and let me just say, I have been, and what I try to do on this show is be intellectually honest and support the president when he's right, pick my spots if I think he's wrong. And I have been extremely positive, very supportive of his policy vis-a-vis Iran. Going back to his first administration, pulling out of the terrible Obama-era JCPOA, taking out Soleimani. This term, Operation Midnight Hammer, then supporting Israel, letting them do their thing in the 12-day war this year. I guess there was also a big war last year as well, but the Israelis helping us this time around, and then Epic Fury. I think all of that was necessary, clear-eyed, tough American leadership that absolutely fell under the America First doctrine. And I said so very proudly, and I still believe those things. I am getting concerned about this process and this so-called deal or agreement, which we still haven't seen even the memo of understanding, which apparently then lays out a 60-day timeline to hash out and hammer out some of the most important details moving forward. There are a couple of things that are front-loaded in terms of what this memo would then trigger. It's apparently already been signed. The ceremony on Friday in Switzerland is scheduled as just a formality. And then the administration tells us some of the other important things that Iran wants, namely sanctions relief and many billions of dollars. None of that goes to them until after they have verifiably kept their commitments on other fronts, which, again, at least theoretically, sounds good. We have not seen the memo, although it is now starting to get leaked, or at least allegedly get leaked, right? I can't vouch for some of these documents that are now floating around on social media. There's a Saudi Arabian media outlet that leaked the key elements of it. I saw that there was someone from a well-known think tank
here in the U.S. that was leaking what he was told is this memo. And I cannot, again, vouch for its authenticity, but the fact that we're looking at these things is because we don't have the memo itself published by the administration. And I saw Vice President Vance saying, oh, well, protocols. Look, if it has already been signed, obviously our administration has it. The Iranians have it, and they've been putting out all sorts of claims, some of which the Trump administration has been swatting down, saying, no, that's not true, that's not true. Then you've got other diplomats, and there were multiple other governments involved in this, where presumably the Pakistanis have it, the Saudis apparently have it, I think the Qataris could have it. There are reports now confirmed in Israeli media that the Israeli government, our closest allies in that region, asked to see the memo and were rebuffed. The Trump administration reportedly said no, which I think is pretty breathtaking, especially considering the fact that this deal at least purports to constrain potentially the Israelis in what they can do vis-a-vis Hezbollah in Lebanon. Although my understanding is they're still allowed to act in self-defense, but I'm sure there's lots of thorny questions about, okay, what exactly does that look like? Where are the battle lines, if you will? What would be, what would count, what would constitute self-defense? Would there be certain, you know, rules in place here? You at least have to get some Israeli buy-in on that. Right, on the rules of engagement, all of this, if we are going to put together a deal with Iran controlling its proxy in Hezbollah that is at least supposed to be, in theory, binding to the Israelis, having them cut out of the process and not even seeing the memo that's produced, I don't really see how that's defensible given the fact that enough other people have the memo that it's now been leaked. I've been calling for them to just release the memo, publish it. So we can stop this game of telephone. He said, she said, I heard this. Well, I heard that. Put it out there. Because there's so much time, I think, being wasted with the administration putting out their version of events and their spin while contradicting some of the inevitable propaganda coming from the Iranian regime and trying to keep track of what is real and what isn't without even having the memo. I just don't think that's serving anyone's interests. So I'll start there. There's also reporting from a very well-sourced Axios reporter that internally there have been divisions over this deal and over this memo. And again, reportedly, and a lot of this is a bit opaque, but this Axios reporter has been told that you had the Witkoff, Kushner, Vance side that seems to have prevailed in favor of this deal and this memo, and the number one salesman, at least publicly for this, is Vice President Vance. He's all over the place now. He's doing a book tour, but of course he's being asked about this. Parenthetically, he was on The View earlier and did a very good job in many ways, right? So that is one of his strengths, going into hostile territory with a media environment and doing well. And he did so again today. I am worried about some of the things that are apparently in this memo where Vance internally is one of the key champions of this, whereas on the other side of it, at least the skeptics or people who are opposed to this include, allegedly, Secretary Rubio, Secretary Hegseth, CIA Director Ratcliffe. Some of this based on, apparently, reportedly, intelligence that we had picked up from the Iranians who were telling us one thing in the meetings and then reporting back to the home base in Tehran something completely different, which, again, as always, calls into question their credibility, their veracity, any ability to trust them. And I'm also not loving some of what I'm calling the Pollyannish, pie-in-the-sky rhetoric now that we're hearing from both the president and the vice president about the nature of the regime. Yes, a lot of the top leadership was liquidated, and then the next level down, liquidated, and so you're on like the C team here. I don't believe that the evil, pro-terrorism, fanatical, anti-American nature of the regime has changed at all. It'd be nice,
but I don't want to hang my hat on it. My attitude generally is,

0: If they still hate us, fine. If they're going to get a deal where they get huge amounts of money, it only happens if they completely surrender on the nuclear issue. And having read at least versions of what has been leaked of this memo, it is a very vague bullet point. There's tons of bullet points about what Iran gets and the timing and all this money and this sort of fund that's crowdsourced from other countries that could help them get back on their feet and all of the carrots and all the money that they need because they are drowning as a regime, right? Economically, having been crushed in many key ways militarily as well, and they've drawn us into their world. Their orbit is these talks. They love talking and talking and talking, and previous American administrations, especially Obama, certainly Biden as well, they seemed so obsessed with getting to a deal with these people that they lost track of what matters a lot more. And Trump's triumph, in my mind, has been not falling into that trap. And my concern here is that maybe the administration, at least the prevailing faction of it, has gotten into this cul-de-sac where they so badly want a deal to then wave it around and say, look what we've done, that they've given away, at least theoretically, a lot in exchange for assurances and follow-through TBD. And I don't trust the regime, because they shouldn't be trusted. President Trump is at least out there suggesting, well, it could be a new day with new people. Here he was at the G7, cut five.
1: We're dealing with people that I think are very rational people. I mean, they were nice to deal with. They were strong people, smart people. I think actually they're smarter than the first and second group. But they're not radicalized, and they're, you know, looking to help their country.
0: Not radicalized, very rational. Hope that's true, but count me deeply, deeply skeptical of that. And that should not be the baseline of expectation. The deal should be so tough that it doesn't matter how radical the leaders are. They have to, through coercion, do their part, or they get nothing in terms of the money and the bombing resumes. That's how I look at it. Vice President Vance on CNN making a similar point that, again, has me a little bit on edge given the fundamentalist nature of this regime, cut 41.
2: For 47 years, this country has been a thorn in our side. It's been kind of a basket case for Democrat and Republican administrations. The coolest thing about the progress we've made over the last few weeks is that you see people within the Iranian system, senior leadership, even IRGC officials say, you know what? We may have some animosity, we may have some mistrust, but we recognize the way that we've done business with the United States for 47 years is a mistake. Let's try something else.
0: I strongly suspect that even if there might be some figures within the regime who might be having a change of heart and want to turn over a new leaf, that is just a manipulation. And they're playing us to make it seem like, oh no, we've changed. Aren't we wonderful and reasonable? I don't care about any of that. I care about results, specifically on the nuclear piece, which is the most important thing, bar none. And on that key point, I want to drill down just a little bit more. Let me take a break. We will continue this conversation on the other side as we get started on this Tuesday. It's the Guy Benson Show. Keep it right here.
3: 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It's Guy Benson.
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11: 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They tell you to be afraid, to be scared, and they try to frighten you into calling. I'm not here to do that.

0: to make it seem like, oh no, we've changed. Aren't we wonderful and reasonable? I don't care about any of that. I care about results, specifically on the nuclear piece, which is the most important thing, bar none. And on that key point, I want to drill down just a little bit more. Let me take a break. We will continue this conversation on the other side as we get started on this Tuesday. It's the Guy Benson Show. Keep it right here.
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12: 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He counted on America to be passive. 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
15: 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There has been an accident at the Chernobyl Atomic Power Station.
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0: Benson were back. There are all these comparisons flying around about President Obama's deal with Iran and this one under Trump. And as I said yesterday, all that's premature because we don't know what this one is. The indications, the leaks are raising some red flags for me, honestly. However, Trump's policy on Iran is infinitely better than Obama's because of all the front-loaded strength, including back in the first administration, taking out Soleimani unapologetically. And then Midnight Hammer, Epic Fury. That muscle, that imposition of our will on Iran in extremely consequential ways as a prelude to any sort of deal is like unrecognizably different than the Obama talk-only approach. Right, so let's just make that clear. However, given the advantage that we built for ourselves with the Israelis and some other partners in the Gulf, sinking the Navy, dominating their airspace, crushing their nuclear program, hugely degrading their missile program, all of that, it seems like you had this regime dangling by a thread with a lot of their top brass dead. And then now we're in this vortex of talks where a lot of the advantage seems to have now seesawed back to them because they love talking and lying. And as I think about this, at least based on the leaks that I've seen of this memo, the whole ballgame, at least most of it, is on the nuclear component. If we get all of their quote-unquote nuclear dust, the enriched uranium, out of the country and destroyed, if that occurs, and, crucially, the nuclear weapons program is verifiably dismantled, gone, if this deal, after 60 days, drives a dagger into the nuclear program of Iran permanently, then some of the apparent omissions, like on the terror proxies, on the missile program, omissions that were, I think, weaknesses, big ones, of Obama's deal, the fatal flaw being sunset clauses and endpoints on the restrictions, right? Where you had basically a blessed nuclear program for Iran at the conclusion of these expiration dates. That was the fatal flaw, but there were other ones. I'm open to indulging some weakness and some concessions as long as the nuclear piece is done the right way. And I would like to see rock solid assurances on that.
1: Quiz.Fox. Fox News Radio. On air, online, on demand. 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
2: Fox News, I'm Tom Graham. Iran's top diplomat says a tentative deal to end the war with the U.S. would require Israel to withdraw from Lebanon.
3: Israel has rejected any notion that they'll pull out of Lebanon or stop fighting Hezbollah, which has been attacking settlements in northern Israel. Today, Reuters reported that Hezbollah received promises from Iran that

0: that its leaders will not sign a final nuclear deal with the U.S. unless Israel withdraws from Lebanon.
1: Fox's Max Gordon. Trump administration has not said whether Lebanon was part of the final agreement. At least one death is blamed on severe flash flooding in parts of Texas.
2: It claimed the life of a woman who was driving northwest of San Antonio. She ended up getting pulled into a creek that had been overflowing, and police there say she called 911. They were on the phone with her for several minutes before the line went dead.
1: Fox Weather's Katie Byrne. 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
5: Saving you money, I'm Hillary Barsky. Many Americans are facing mounting financial pressures, but by making small changes to everyday habits can make a major impact on long-term wealth. Last year, nearly three-quarters of Americans failed to meet their savings and spending goals, according to a Vanguard consumer survey. Many people, especially those in their 30s and 40s, are falling into costly traps, including failing to boost emergency savings, delaying investing, and taking on too much debt. Financial experts say it's important to prioritize retirement savings. Missing out on employer matches or delaying contributions can have a long-term impact. Also, don't take on financial debt, which chips away at your ability to build real wealth. And it's critical to save for an emergency fund and start to plan for your child's education early. College costs continue to rise, and many families underestimate the importance that the earlier you start to save, the less difficult it becomes in later years. Saving you money, Hillary Barsky, Fox News.
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8: Allergy risks. The Second Nature Brands company voluntarily calling back certain 10-ounce pouches of its Keto Crunch Smart Mix Trail Mix snacks. The pouches are marked with a best if used by February 12, 2027 date on the backside of the pouch. Packages with other best if used by dates are unaffected by the recall. The affected products may contain cashews, pistachios, and cherries that are not marked in the product contents. The FDA says those contents could cause serious or life-threatening allergic reactions to some consumers who have an allergy or sensitivity to tree nuts or cherries. No illnesses have been reported in connection with the product. Customers who purchased those products should not consume them and can contact Second Nature for a full refund. For more health news, go to foxnewshealth.com. 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

0: talking about the issues you care about. Guy Benson.
1: We're back here on the Guy Benson Show. Thank you for being with us. GuyBensonShow.com, the website, podcast free every day. President Trump said yesterday that he expects that the memo that we're talking about will be published, he said, after Friday in the

0: signing ceremony in Switzerland. Another administration official said no, it would be coming perhaps sooner, midweek. Trump says at some point he'll read it aloud, word for word. I think it should have been put out days ago, right before it was signed, ideally. Congress, I think it's appropriate for them to review this as well. I would like to see it as soon as possible, and I think it's already overdue. And I don't like the fact that the Israelis were not given access to at least see it. I think if we're going to be debating it and having this conversation with the administration saying, well, this is true, but that isn't, and Iran's lying about that, but not this, let us see it. That's been my position here for a couple of days, as I also try to analyze and assess what is there and then what isn't there yet and what might be left out entirely in these negotiations that apparently are kicking off for 60 days. Joining us now to discuss, Brigadier General John Tykert, retired of the U.S. Air Force. It's great to have you back here, sir.
1: Guy, thanks again for having me.
0: Well, I'm trying not to tear my hair out too much. I see a lot of people, especially conservatives, very upset with the Trump administration over this. I think that Trump's instincts and hard-nosed, clear-eyed view of Iran has been overall throughout his first term and the first year plus of this term has been very good. So I want to give him a lot of benefit of the doubt here, but I'm a little anxious here about how this might play out, because it seems as though there are some weasel words being used about the Iranians getting access to money, which would be a lifeline to this awful regime, not necessarily American dollars, but maybe from some coalition of other countries that are kind of part of this or party to it, where there would be at least some early carrots for the regime and maybe not as many sticks that they're worried about in terms of non-compliance. I know they want money down the line and sanctions relief, and the administration keeps saying none of that's going to happen in any sort of American official capacity until they have, demonstrated with X, Y, and Z that they're doing their part of the deal. But based on the leaks, at least, it looks like the key question in all of this, the really driving force behind last summer's bombings and this year's war, this nuclear program, I mean, there are scant details at all. And they're telling us that Iran is going to let us take out the nuclear dust. We're getting kind of a very difficult to digest, evolving, nebulous answer on whether or not the whole program will get demolished and dismantled or not. Am I reading too much into this with concern, or are you seeing some ripples out there that might be harbingers in your mind?
1: Guy, I think I'm absorbing this in the same way as you are, and I'm an eternal optimist, and I have a glimmer of hope here, but I have a healthy dose of skepticism because we're dealing with Iran, who's had malign intent and activity for the last 47 years. And maybe most importantly, 10 weeks ago when we entered into the current ceasefire, there was one and only one precondition on them, and that was opening up the strait, no strings attached, and that never came to fruition.
0: They didn't do it.
1: Nope, they didn't. So I'm worried that we're marching down that same path. Now, I think there's three different things we can do to mitigate that risk or to make sure this is a good deal. And we've got to hold the administration accountable to all three. Number one, that we've got to make sure, as the vice president promised, that this is a performance-based plan. That means that Iran does not get any of the major benefits of the deal until they demonstrate major compliance to the deal.
0: And by the way, can I just jump in before you before you get to two and three? He, I think, Vance, is sort of playing some rhetorical games where he's saying there's not a dime of American money that would flow to them unless they've hit those benchmarks. But to me, you have to look at the totality of the deal with a holistic view of the universe of money that could flow to them. I don't care if it is technically our money or if it's some other country that's been read into this and helping us and doing our bidding in some way. If Iran's coffers are filling up in any way, that's a benefit to them, and that should not happen until they are actually proving the good faith and the results on their end. And I feel like just playing, parsing it out and saying, oh, it's only American money. I hope that that's not an evasion here, but my antenna's up on that because the Obama people played the same games.
1: Yep. No, and I agree with you. And it actually leads to number two, which is, what does it cost us? And I don't mean out of American coffers. I mean, how much are we enabling the Iranian regime to rebuild and reconstitute so we're just entering or starting the next cycle of their malign activity? And we can't be giving them too much because, frankly, they've been on the ropes for the last 10 weeks. We were on the verge of decisive military activity 10 weeks ago. We gave them a lifeline, and I fear that anything that we give them as a part of this deal has to be judged not just against the short-term standard of what does it do today, but how does it enable that regime and their malign intent down the road? Okay. And that's number two. And then number three, and I think this is the biggest mitigating factor here, Guy, we've got to hold the administration accountable. And that is, how is the administration and this deal holding Iran accountable? And I firmly believe that if we see any backsliding or delays or bad faith, then the administration has to not only say, but follow through with an end to the deal and the resumption of decisive military activity, because otherwise Iran's just going to keep playing the game they are so well known for, and we will get played as a result.
0: Yeah. And so, I mean, look, we've already done and achieved a lot, and I do hate it, frankly, when any analysis is offered, including sometimes I think people on the right kind of glide past this, and we shouldn't. All the things that President Trump has done with the Israelis to degrade this regime, their nuclear program, the bombing campaign, all of that, it totally changed the landscape. It is unrecognizable from the pre-JCPOA, for example, situation. And that's all for the better. I'm very glad that all of that happened. I don't want to lose sight of that. But by the same token, if you are then going to take your boot off the neck of this regime when they were on the brink of collapse and then enter these negotiations and have these endless talks and not come into the room, and obviously I'm not privy to these conversations, I just don't understand why we don't show up and say, hi, everyone. There's a lot of new faces here in the room because a lot of your friends are dead because we killed them, and we knew where they were because the Israelis have penetrated your regime and they've got great intelligence. And so the deal is, if you want to personally survive and if you want any chance of your ability to govern to continue and to have money or anything else, you will do exactly what we say. And if you follow through on those things, then fine. We can talk and we can smile for the cameras. If not, you get no money. And as a matter of fact, you will suffer the same fate as your colleagues who are now 6 feet under. We had all of that leverage. And I don't understand why this negotiation would give the Iranians, at least theoretically, so much. Why give them anything, right? If we're going to have these negotiations, why not just finish up the bombing and then say, okay, we're done. We're going to have an international force keeping the Strait of Hormuz open. We're not going to go any further militarily, but why take the step of a big negotiation and handing them billions of dollars if we can't actually achieve every single one, or at least the vast majority of the war aims at the outset of Epic Fury? That's something that I'm struggling to understand.
1: Guy, your intuition is right on that. And the only language that the Iranian regime respects and even understands is strength, capability, will, and resolve. And 10 weeks ago, when we entered into that ceasefire, the moment we saw their backsliding, we should have resumed military activity. Instead, we gave the initiative to the Iranians, and now to some extent they have it going into these talks. I have this glimmer of hope that the deal's going to be structured in the right way and not cost us too much, and we're going to hold them accountable. But we have to hold our own administration accountable to make sure that they are pressured in the right way such that they don't give up on things that we so desperately need them to stand strong on.
0: Yeah, okay. So on that point, and unlike some other people, I'm not sitting here freaking out and calling the whole thing catastrophic, despite some of these growing misgivings that I have for a number of reasons. Some of the comments that I played earlier from the president and vice president that I think are, I don't want to call them naive, but very optimistic about the changing nature of this regime. I don't believe that. And I think you've got to structure everything absent any sort of wish cast.

0: interesting about the nature of the regime. I am even willing to say, and I was just starting to make this point in the last segment, General, I am willing to say, even if we don't get a bunch of meaningful restrictions on their malign activities through these terrorism proxies. Now, Trump has been telling us that's going to be part of the deal. The rumor is it's not going to be in the deal, not even part of the negotiation. I don't love that. I think that would be a significant climb down by the U.S. if that's true, and that would be a fair criticism of this. But I'm willing to absorb that. I'm willing to see, for example, the missile program not in the crosshairs of this deal either, if the truly existential question here, Iran's nuclear program, is put to bed forever. If this deal gets the nuclear dust out and their whole program dismantled, I'm sort of willing to concede a few other things, even though I don't love it, because the thing that makes it existential is the nuclear threat for the United States, for our people abroad, for our allies in that region. If we well and truly, in a bulletproof, verifiable way through coercion, end their nuclear program, I think overall, on balance, this will have been worth it. But, you know, you've seen, I'm sure, the rumors and the leaks and all of that. It's still wait and see. I want to withhold judgment. We'll see what plays out over 60 days. But I'm at least getting a little bit concerned that maybe there's wiggle room on that question a little bit, and it won't be quite as ironclad, black and white, as we were led to believe, including very recently by the administration. If there's any movement in the wrong direction there, in my view, this thing starts to become, notwithstanding all the progress that we have achieved militarily, and he gets lots of credit for that in my book, but then the deal starts to look really problematically weak and Obama-esque, and I truly hope that's not going to be the case.
1: Guy, I think you're right. And going back to what you said in the beginning, that because we can't see the MOU, that you and I are just playing a guessing game and we're hearing comments from the administration, but we can't see it in black and white for ourselves. But when it comes to the nuclear issue, we've got to be firm that anything that we insist or demand from them about their nuclear program is permanent. It's irreversible and it's verifiable. And anything short of that leaves the door open for a reconstitution that is an existential threat to us, and we must not allow it to be so.
0: So what, just from a technical standpoint, what should we be looking for if we're going to assess this in a fair-minded way? And again, I don't know how much to believe on the stuff that is now out there online from sources that appear to be credible that would at least what we're told is what this memo is, which again is raising a number of these flares for me where I'm like, ugh, I'm not loving all of this. But much of it is just kind of like yet another ceasefire. And you're very much right to point out last ceasefire, the Iranian

0: radically weak and Obama-esque, and I truly hope that's not going to be the case.
1: Guy, I think you're right. And going back to what you said in the beginning, that because we can't see the MOU, that you and I are just playing a guessing game and we're hearing comments from the administration, but we can't see it in black and white for ourselves. But when it comes to the nuclear issue, we've got to be firm that anything that we insist or demand from them about their nuclear program is permanent. It's irreversible and it's verifiable. And anything short of that leaves the door open for a reconstitution that is an existential threat to us, and we must not allow it to be so.
0: So what, just from a technical standpoint, what should we be looking for if we're going to assess this in a fair-minded way? And again, I don't know how much to believe on the stuff that is now out there online from sources that appear to be credible that would at least what we're told is what this memo is, which again is raising a number of these flares for me where I'm like, ugh, I'm not loving all of this. But much of it is just kind of like yet another ceasefire. And you're very much right to point out last ceasefire, the Iranians immediately reneged on their one deliverable. They didn't do it. Not a great sign. But this looks like a 60-day ceasefire where they get a fair amount. They get the lifting of the blockade. We're supposedly getting the Strait of Hormuz open. And then everything else comes after that. I'm looking like a hawk at this nuclear question in terms of like the technical elements of ending their nuclear program. What would, in your mind, need to be in there that would be not like a smoke show into, you know, some razzle dazzle to make it seem like it's a serious thing? What would the real article, the real McCoy, look like in terms of concessions by the Iranians and verification processes and all of that, that you think would satisfy the standard that you just laid out?
1: Guy, the two pieces to it is that they have no highly enriched uranium and they have no capacity to enrich uranium indigenously in Iran.
0: Yep.
1: And those are the areas, again, with ironclad verification from UN and maybe other trusted inspectors. Those are the elements. They can't have the enriched material that they've got, and they can't have the ability to enrich. It's got to all be permanently dismantled.
0: Yep.
1: And that's got to be verified. Otherwise, we just don't know, and it continues to be an existential threat.
0: Yeah, and as I think about this, ideally, a great deal, which I think would be best made with all the leverage and that boot on the neck, is everything you just mentioned on the nukes plus the missile stuff. I know that we've really degraded their ability to produce more of them, so that's a very good thing, and it's very difficult and expensive to reconstitute. And the Israelis have tons of intel, and they can do what they do. And then also the terror proxies, I would like to have seen all of that dealt with in a great deal. I am willing to say it could still be a good deal if the nuclear thing is dealt with in the way that you just described. Something short of that, it becomes not a good deal. And I want to wait. I want to see. There's the benefit of the doubt that I've been talking about. I'm just laying down some markers here, and it sounds like you and I are in agreement on that point, and we shall see how this unfolds very, very soon. Brigadier General John Tykert, U.S. Air Force retired, on the Guy Benson Show. Thank you very much, sir.
1: Guy, awesome discussion. Thank you.
0: And we will be right back.
2: In the swamp, not of the swamp. Guy Benson.
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6: I'm Ashley Dvorkin with a Fox Celebrity Profile with Andy Serkis and Iman Vellani of the animated adaptation of Animal Farm. Serkis directs, produces, and voice stars in the retelling of George Orwell's 1945 dystopian novella, along with a star-studded cast, which also includes Seth Rogen, Gaten Matarazzo, Glenn Close, and Woody Harrelson. Vellani plays two piglet characters in the film, and it's her first time doing voice acting.
7: Incredible. I mean, you should have heard that in the booth. 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
8: And he was doing all of the voices. Like every single animal. And it was distinguishable, different voices. Like, it was so cool. 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

0: Back on the Guy Benson Show. Soran Mamdani, the commie mayor in New York City, he's endorsed a challenger in a congressional race in New York from a woman who has rooted on terrorists and was out in the streets celebrating October 7th. She is exactly as awful as you think she might be. Someone cut from that cloth. She was in a candidate forum with the congressman from New York that she is challenging. These are both Democrats. They had this forum slash debate a few days ago on Channel 11 in New York, and they were asked a lighthearted question. Listen to the question, and then the answers from both of these people who are running for Congress of the United States. Cut 38.
1: World Cup is here. The first match this weekend at MetLife Stadium taking place in New Jersey, even though some people say it is technically New York. But what do you think will win it all? Who are you rooting for?
2: I like Mexico.
1: Mexico, there you go.
3: I'm rooting for Senegal.
0: I saw the headline that neither one of them said America. I thought, well, maybe the anchor and posing the question said, well, aside from Team USA, obviously, who else are you rooting for? Nope. That's not what he asked. He was setting the scene. The World Cup's arriving. The game's about to start. This happened late last week. Who are you rooting for? The incumbent Democrat answered Mexico, which is like kind of on the nose in a number of ways. And then his left-wing communist challenger, she's rooting for Senegal. Now, I have nothing against the Mexican or Senegalese soccer teams, but how is not the only answer for people running for the U.S. Congress, I'm rooting for Team USA? Is that bad politics in a Democratic primary? That's just an incredible thing. Neither one of them said USA.
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7: When Richard Nixon resigned the presidency on August 9th, 1974, Vice President Gerald Ford took the oath of office administered by Chief Justice Warren Burger in the East Room of the White House.
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13: Concerned mom may have saved lives. I'm Chris Foster, Fox News. Five people are in custody so far, accused of planning a drone and sniper attack on the UFC event on the White House South Lawn Sunday, and more arrests are expected. Fox's David Spunt in D.C.
14: Those involved in the alleged plot were arrested in Ohio, Nebraska, Missouri, and California. In Ohio, investigators say 19-year-old Tyson Proper's mother called police after she was concerned about her son's recent conduct, including firearms purchases and his communications with people online. online. Proper spoke to investigators. They say he spilled the beans on others across the country allegedly involved in the plot via different chat networks.
13: And we're told a review of one suspect's phone identified at least 23 users of the Signal messaging app discussing the plans. A senior White House official tells Fox we'll know over the next 2 or 3 weeks whether the memorandum of understanding with Iran to end the military conflict will turn into an actual agreement.
9: President Trump is explaining that there is a difference between giving Iran $300 billion and letting them have access to a $300 billion reconstruction fund.
15: We're allowed to go and invest if we wanted to someday in the future. We have no obligation whatsoever. It could be that Iran will turn out to be successful when they have oil.
9: The Wall Street Journal has an item that just crossed. The U.S. will allow Iran to immediately begin selling oil and fuel under the deal to end the war, offering Tehran an early financial incentive to wind down the conflict. People familiar with the agreement said the provision for waivers on sanctions on oil sales takes effect immediately.
13: And Fox's Peter Ducey in Geneva, Switzerland there. An official signing of that memorandum is scheduled in Geneva Friday. The Trump administration is taking away the Education Department's oversight of special ed and civil rights complaints, shifting them to Health and Human Services and the Justice Department. On Wall Street, the Dow closes up another record high.
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4: A Russian artist who's been critical of Russian President Vladimir Putin was shot and killed at close range near his home in Poland this morning. Prosecutors say two citizens of Belarus are under arrest. A former Wisconsin judge who obstructed ICE agents last year will not get a new trial, and her conviction will not be tossed. That ruling handed down today by a federal judge.
5: U.S. District Judge Lynn Edelman for a second time denying former Milwaukee County Judge Hannah Dugan's request to either have her verdict overturned or to receive a new trial after she was convicted by a jury last year of obstructing ICE agents who were trying to take a criminal illegal immigrant who was in her court on a battery case into custody. She helped sneak the now deported illegal immigrant out of a private door. Agents gave chase and arrested him. Dugan now faces sentencing, which could include probation, up to 5 years in prison. Her legal team has indicated they plan to appeal. Jeff Manasso, Fox News.
4: Do as I say, not as I do. A new study published in the Journal of the American Medical Association finds parents may look at screens at the dinner table more often than their kids.
6: The study looked at the behaviors of 357 parents and the same number of kids. The average age of the kids was about 6.5. Most used some form of media at the dinner table, but more than 3/4 of parents did, compared to just over 2/3 of kids. The study found 142 parents reported being on their phones. For kids, 43 watched content on a small screen device. Another 39 kids were said to have played a handheld game. Researchers wrote they wanted to highlight interruptions caused by electronic devices that result in children receiving less attention and parental guidance than they should. Jessica Rosenthal, Fox News.
4: National Park Service workers have been today dumping hydrogen peroxide in the Lincoln Memorial Reflecting Pool, trying to fight green algae that showed up last week after renovations were unveiled, including repainting the base of that pool blue. The Interior Department says the green water is from residual algae in the supply line.
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3: National Park Service workers have been today dumping hydrogen peroxide in the Lincoln Memorial Reflecting Pool, trying to fight green algae that showed up last week after renovations were unveiled, including repainting the base of that pool blue. The Interior Department says the green water is from residual algae in the supply line.
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0: A new generation of conservative talk. 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
1: It's a new hour on The Guy Benson Show, middle hour of three, Tuesday edition. Thank you for tuning in. GuyBensonShow.com, podcast free, every day on demand. As we hit the middle hour, let's bring you a Fox News alert and a market update, and it's a big one. The Dow finishing up 331 points at the closing bell. The Dow ending the day at 52,000. And 2 points, 52002. And that market update brought to you by Americans for Prosperity. Their mission is based on timeless principles of expanding freedom and opportunity for every American. You can join them. They're a huge grassroots army. I love to work with them. I'll be doing an event with them this coming weekend, actually. Go to AmericansForProsperity.org/guy. You can find out more, see what they're up to for America 250, and find a chapter near you. With that, let's bring in, speaking of prosperity, Steve Moore, co-founder of Unleash Prosperity. He's an economist. His writing appears all over the place, including at the Wall Street Journal. He's a familiar face on Fox, at Stephen Moore on Twitter. Steve, great to have you back.
2: Hello, guys. Great to be with you.
1: All right, so oil coming down, the stock market going up. The market enjoys what it's seeing in terms of the possibility of peace and this deal, obviously. Just from the economic perspective, we spent a lot of it on the security military perspective in the last hour. From the economic side of things, what's your read on this?
2: Well, the market is certainly euphoric over this. We're seeing a huge, huge rise. As you said, I think the oil price last time I checked was down below $74 a barrel, which is a big reduction. And that will mean in a couple of weeks people will see relief at the gas pump. So that's very good news. And then, you know, as you said, record high for the S&P 500, the Dow Jones, and the and the NASDAQ. So these are really strong numbers. What's not to like? I mean, last week we had the biggest IPO in history with, a new $2 trillion company that's publicly traded. Just all systems are go. The jobs report was good. I think the Democrats are going to soon run out of things to complain about.
1: Except there is the CPI.

0: PI question. And I saw a clip from Fox 5 in New York where Hakeem Jeffries was just interviewed by Rosanna Scotto. She and I were on Outnumbered together yesterday. And she pressed him because he was going on about affordability and all of that, price at the pump and all of that. And she said, well, it was worse under Obama and Biden. You had these problems there. And he didn't really, he hemmed and hawed, wasn't sure how to deal with that. And it's a completely fair question and point. But what the Democrats will say is, the American people hired the Republicans to fix the problem, and people still feel like there's a lot of squeeze and pain on affordability. And you look at the May CPI number was not great. It was double, more than double the Fed target. And some of that might settle down if this war truly comes to an end. But just pointing back at Biden and saying it was worse then, I'm not sure that washes politically. So where does that fit into this larger picture? Because you can point to some really good signs in the economy, and yet it looks like a lot of people aren't feeling it right now.
1: That's exactly right. I mean, so you have really low consumer sentiment numbers, I think lowest than they've been in a couple of decades. So by the way, those the polls are a little skewed because half of the people just hate Trump and they're against anything that he would do. So they will say anything positive about things. But still, they're not good numbers. And they do, if those numbers hold up, the Republicans are looking at losing a lot of seats in the House and Senate in November. But that's still 4 or 5 months away. And we do have improvement, you know, vast improvement. If this peace deal holds up, you know, nothing's holding us back anymore. And so I think people will start to feel that inflation number will come down for sure, because what caused the inflation number to go up, as you know, was the higher oil prices. Well, guess what? If the oil prices come down, although there is still a problem with food, by the way, groceries are still expensive. You got a problem with beef. You know, if you've been to the store lately, try to buy a steak or ground beef, and, you know, it's like twice as much as it used to cost. So,
0: very expensive.
1: So look, I understand people are angry. They don't like to pay higher prices. I don't. My wife doesn't. You don't. So that, but I think that we'll get some relief.
0: There's also the metric of real wages. And you couple that with the Treasury data that we talked about on this show. I think the Republicans have done just almost like a shockingly lousy job, scandalously, like political malpractice type level, bad job of not highlighting the Treasury data on the tax relief and what we're seeing from the returns this year, thanks to the big, beautiful bill, the working families tax cut, the huge tax increases that were avoided, the additional tax cuts helping middle class and working class families. The numbers were all out there. They were good. The Republicans, I guess, were busy talking about other things. But when you couple that with, and I know you've been tweeting about this, writing about it, the real wages growing at a pretty nice clip, that is definitely the positive side of this ledger, and not a small detail either.
1: It's a really important point you're making, and so we have a gauge that we have on Unleashed Prosperity that we're coming out with these numbers in a few days, but I'll give you a sneak preview because we have the monthly data on median family income. These are the official census data. And so since Trump came into office in January of 2025, median family income, and that's people in the exact middle of the income spectrum, have seen about a $3,100 gain. So that kind of contradicts the idea of, you know, an affordability crisis, because this is after inflation, $3,100 more income. But again, people
0: that's a lot
1: are
0: of money
1: squeeze. That's a pretty big number. And by the way, in Trump's first term, it was up $6,000. So and there was almost no gain under Biden. I know you're making a very good point. You know, you can't always just blame your predecessor. I mean, it's a political time-honored tradition, but people get tired of that.
0: Yeah, I mean, Obama did it for 8 years, and yes, he got reelected, but the congressional elections did not go well for him in 10 or 14.
1: So, look, I'm here to tell you, I'm feeling very bullish about the U.S. economy right now. We've got great companies. You know, I know people have various different opinions about AI, but it's here. I've been talking to a lot of companies. The way AI is increasing their productivity is incredible. And by the way, an increase in productivity, what does that mean, Guy? That means that it costs less to produce things. And when it costs less to produce things, guess what? Prices come down. So I just feel like we're so dominant. You know, 9 of the 10 top technology companies in the world are based here in the U.S. of A.
0: Yep. Yep.
1: I mean, it could go on and on with these statistics, but we are really dominant the world economy.
0: Finally, Elon Musk, about a minute here. All this left-wing chatter and appealing to people's, you know, envy, and it's just like, oh, well, no one should be allowed to have that much money. Trillionaire, that shouldn't be allowed. And I guess my instinctive response is like, who the hell are you? What do you mean allowed? What have you done? You can see what he has done and built and earned. You might not like it, but I don't understand these people who feel like, oh, it's this moral evil to have someone earn that much money. I just reject that.
1: Well, this is a guy who's created 5,000 millionaires. And if you read that New York Times story, a lot of them that were just, you know, blue-collar workers who went to work for SpaceX and now they're millionaires. By the way, 90% of the study is so consistently, 90% of the gain, when somebody starts a company or invents something, 90% of the gain from that goes to other people, not the owner or the entrepreneur. That means that if he is worth $1 trillion, that means he's created $9 trillion of wealth for all the rest of us. That's a pretty good deal.
0: Yeah, the fact that, I mean, the creation of thousands of millionaires, new millionaires, some of whom were blue-collar hourly workers who are now had their lives changed for themselves and their kids and their grandkids and all of that. I mean, yeah, you look at that and say, oh, no, that's not fair. Sorry, I don't buy that for the reasons that you just laid out. Steve Moore, economist here on The Guy Benson Show. Thank you so much, Steve, for all of that analysis.
1: Thank you.
0: When we come back, a terrorism plot thwarted in Washington, D.C. Details next.
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2: Joe DiMaggio was named the greatest living player in a 1969 poll of sports writers. He took the great American pastime of baseball to new heights during his career and defined the term sports hero in the 40s and 50s. Jolton Joe was known for the power of his batting. After World War II, he became a national hero, and even people who didn't like the New York Yankees liked Joe. He announced his retirement in 1952.
3: I said last spring, I thought this would be my last year. I wish that I could have had a better year, but even if I had hit 350, this would have been my last year for me anyway. You all know I've had my share of injuries and setbacks during my career. In recent years, these have...
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0: I'm Guy Benson. We are back. Thanks for listening. Joining us now is Matt Finn, Fox News national correspondent. He's in Los Angeles, and he's been reporting on a very disturbing story on Sunday. Matt, there was this big event at the White House, the UFC fight, lots of hoopla, lots of VIPs in attendance, and there was a plot, we are now discovering, to not just disrupt that event, but to target people and kill people. And authorities have now unveiled what was prevented, what was thwarted. What are we learning?
1: We are learning that multiple suspects tried to pull off a mass casualty event at the White House. These co-conspirators allegedly wanted to put up a drone on the north lawn of the White House that had some type of explosive that would ignite or explode. And their intent was to scare the hundreds, if not thousands, of people at the UFC event. They would come running out of the south lawn, and that's where snipers would be positioned who would shoot any number of people. And according to court documents and my sources, these co-conspirators had identified dozens of high-profile people, whether they were members of Congress or elected officials that they wanted to take out at the event. And the alleged attackers are being described as anti-government. They believe that the government has to be taken down. They were particularly upset about how the Epstein files were handled, also worried about data centers sucking up water from communities, very deranged individuals. And, you know, this all comes just a couple weeks after, you know, the alleged assassination of President Trump at the White House Correspondents' Dinner. Now, you know, the White House puts on this big event, and there's another thwarted attack guy.
0: Yeah, and so there was that attempt by a left-wing radical at the White House Correspondents' Dinner. This was this kind of cell or cabal of young male U.S. citizens scattered across the country that were plotting this, correct?
1: Yes.
0: Okay, so this was not some, to our knowledge yet, foreign enterprise. This was homegrown. I'm seeing that one of the other alleged motives here was taking down American capitalism, that on top of the Epstein stuff. And that's been the source of, I think, a wild amount of conspiracy theorizing now for many months. I think something very evil, of course, happened with Epstein. But the allegations and the innuendo and the notion that Donald Trump was the head of the snake on this and was protecting all these pedophiles, I think a lot of that has gotten completely out of control. Also,

0: AIPAC and fighting against the Jewish lobby seems to be one of the other things at play here. So it feels like a bit of a jumbled mess ideologically, but certainly an ideologically motivated would-be attack. That's at least what I'm reading.
1: Yes, and fortunately, a mother in Ohio, according to the court documents I've reviewed, called police on her son late last week, saying that she was concerned that her 19-year-old was talking to people online who she felt like may have been manipulated. She said he had recently purchased guns and a lot of ammunition. Police showed up and they did recover an AR-15, another rifle, and what they described as thousands of rounds of ammo. This 19-year-old apparently spent his graduation money, about $3,000, on these supplies. Camping wow. supplies, bulletproof vests, had all this material to basically cross the country. So this was really coming to fruition. You know, these guys were elaborately plotting this scheme, and thank God that mother called police on her son.
0: Yeah, it's got to be a very difficult thing to do, I would imagine, certainly as a parent, but perhaps lives were saved because she did the difficult and right thing. And as we learn more about the motives, which was this toxic blend of ideology and politics and hating American capitalism and Trump and this, you know, pedophile cabal and Epstein and AIPAC, it is very, very disturbing because so much of it is conspiratorial. And unfortunately, a lot of that has been really amplified by a lot of people in a deeply irresponsible way. And those messages are landing with some folks who are then, I think, getting radicalized and therefore quite demented. And in this case, trying to murder a bunch of people at the White House, they were, thank God, unsuccessful. One other note on this, Noah Rothman, who I think is a really smart writer at National Review, he's got a new book out called Blood and Progress. It's about the really long history now of left-wing political violence in the United States for years leading up to present day. It's unfortunately something that we've talked about and documented here on this show. He is responding to the story that we're talking about here, Matt, saying that the White House terror plot reads a lot like the thwarted New Year's Eve Liberation Front attack on Los Angeles, which would not have been terribly dissimilar from the sophisticated ambush of ICE officials by an Antifa-aligned cell in Texas last year. Noah Rothman concludes, if our media aren't connecting the dots at this point, it's because they do not want to. And I remember that you were at least part of the coverage on that LA plot that got broken up New Year's Eve last year. There was this other Antifa terrorism cell that laid siege to ICE agents, and here's another unrelated but at least ideologically adjacent plot that has been disrupted. This is unfortunately part of a pattern that seems to be growing, and a lot of these radicals seem to be, setting aside the jihad problem, young, radicalized Americans, homegrown problems.
1: No, absolutely. And the mother in Ohio, I believe it's Danville, Ohio, she said right off the bat, I think my son is being indoctrinated online. He's all of a sudden acting differently. He quit his job. He's spending his money on all these supplies. Something has dramatically changed in my son to the point I'm actually going to call police. So it goes to show you how quickly someone can be indoctrinated, how quickly they can be brainwashed or activated to respond to these types of groups, Guy. And you're absolutely right. It is similar to what was thwarted here on New Year's Eve. And all it takes is a couple of young people willing to spend some money. You know, I read through the documents. They were looking for guns. They were looking for ammo. They wanted a drone, of course. That was key to their plot. You know, so it takes some people who have the will and a little bit of money and resources, and this can come together rather quickly.
0: And apparently some desire to try to implement change by using violence, which, as we've mentioned just recently in another context, is the textbook definition of terrorism. And the radicalization runs so deep and so much is like profoundly irrational that they are willing to potentially die for this haze of political causes, or at least go to prison for a very long time, which again is a very concerning element to all of this. And back to the mother who decided to alert authorities, again, a very tough call to make, but perhaps in this case a necessary one. If you're noticing major changes in a loved one in a way that it's disturbing, it can't just simply be dismissed all the time as, oh, it might be a phase or it's nothing. And thank God this woman decided to speak up when she did, or else perhaps this would be a conversation not about something that was broken up by the authorities, but something that we were reacting to as a country in a much more horrible way. Matt Finn, all over this story, based in Los Angeles, although these guys apparently were all over the country. Matt Finn, a national correspondent here at Fox News. Matt, thank you very much.
1: Thanks, Guy.
0: Let's stand aside and come right back with more of The Guy Benson Show. Brad Thor, a buddy of mine, very successful novelist, out with a brand new book very, very soon.
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8: Fox News, I'm John Saucier. The U.S. and Iran agreeing to extend a ceasefire for 60 days. Specifics of the deal are scarce. President Trump says it won't be made public until it's signed on Friday. Senate Majority Leader John Thune says he believes in the Trump administration's ability to negotiate a good deal.
9: I fully believe that the president and his team are moving in the right direction, getting the strait open, getting those shipping lanes opened again, I think is going to be really essential.
8: But Senate Minority Leader Chuck Schumer calls for the president to make the details of this deal public.
10: After more than 100 days of bloodshed, 13 Americans killed, hundreds more wounded, tens of billions of dollars spent. What exactly did we get out of Trump's failed war?
8: President Trump says he supports sending the details of the deal to Congress for a review. U.S. and Iranian officials have offered contradictory statements about what's been agreed to. 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
12: I'm Gianna Gelosi with your Fox True Crime Minute. A Texas man who's facing a capital murder charge in connection with the death of his pregnant wife has fled the country. On May 4th, the attorney for Lee Mongerson Gilley says his client cut off his ankle monitor before boarding a plane to Canada and then flew from Canada to Italy, where he was taken into custody by authorities. There, he allegedly told officials that he was seeking asylum because he was being wrongfully prosecuted and feared he would face the death penalty. The 39-year-old was charged with capital murder in 2025 in connection with the killing of his pregnant wife, Christina Bauer Gilley, on October 7, 2024. Gilley initially told police that she died of an overdose and he attempted to perform CPR. An autopsy suggested otherwise. She had trauma to her neck and face more consistent with strangulation. Gilley was arrested in 2024, released on $1 million bail, and required to wear that ankle monitor. In 2025, prosecutors say he spoke with a woman about a plan to flee to Mexico. 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I'm Gianna Gelosi with your Fox True Crime Minute.
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use Anthropic's models in their work with the Pentagon. 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Fox Business spoke to a member of Anthropic's National

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2: This means defense vendors and contractors have to show that they don't use Anthropic's models in their work with the Pentagon. Anthropic is the first American company to be publicly named a supply chain risk. Fox Business spoke to a member of Anthropic's National Security Council, and he stressed that the move is not only unprecedented, but that their position is being misunderstood. Here is Josh Hodges.
7: Yeah, one of the top three American AI companies being penalized in an extreme fashion for raising concern over future capabilities and impacts that could have on warfighters as well as sort of general population.
2: In a memo, Anthropic CEO Dario Amodei said they have been having productive conversations with the Department of War about, quote, ways we could serve the department. The Undersecretary of War saying on X that there is no active negotiation with Anthropic. For Fox on Tech, I'm Madison Allworth, Fox Business.
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9: 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But that's the point. The Democrats are constantly accusing you.
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1: Halfway through the Guy Benson Show, thank you, Prevagen. On this Tuesday, we're grateful you're listening every day. In fact, GuyBensonShow.com is our website. Our podcast is free on demand when the show is over. And I'm very happy to welcome back to the Guy Benson Show our friend Brad Thor, who's a New York Times number one best-selling author of now dozens of thrillers. I read them every year. I look forward to these Harvath novels, a reference to his protagonist, Scott Harvath, every summer. And the 25th book in the Harvath series is now out today. And Brad was kind enough to give me an advanced copy. I blew through it. I read it last week and enjoyed it immensely, as always. Brad, congratulations. Welcome back to the show.
2: Well, thank you, Guy, and thanks for having me back on the show.
1: You bet. So the brand new book is entitled Choke Point, and it features, as I mentioned, Scott Harvath. Your fans know him well, but there are probably some potential new fans out there who may not be familiar with you, as we have this growing, expanding audience. So if you would, introduce yourself to the audience, or reintroduce, and tell people about Scott Harvath and the way that you build these novels.
2: Oh, wow. How much time do we have? So you and I have known each other for many years. We know each other from Chicago, which is where I grew up, and I live in Nashville. And boy, I've been at the thriller writing game, since shortly after 9/11. My first book came out. It's called Lions of Lucerne, many, many years ago. And now I've got Choke Point that's out. And Harvath, to explain him pretty quickly, Harvath was a very accomplished Navy SEAL who did some impressive stuff while working with the Secret Service. They recruited him to come to the White House and help bolster their counterterrorism expertise. And subsequent presidents said, this guy's too good to have sitting here playing defense. We've got to take the chain off and let him run and put him on offense. And we're going to kind of look the other way. No rule book for him. But they realized that they couldn't send a sadist out into the world to do some of America's most dangerous business without a rule book. They needed somebody who had a strong moral compass. And that's Harvath. So he's now in a

0: position where an administration thinks the CIA needs to be completely cleaned out, and there's still a lot of dangerous work that needs to be done. So it's getting farmed out to this very kind of quiet private group in Northern Virginia that are picking up some of the slack for the CIA while they focus inward.
1: And that's where he is right now in this series, now 25 books in. And I did, in fact, start with the first book, Lions of Lucerne. I love it. I recommend it if people are wanting to learn about the Brad Thor experience. I just think starting at the beginning, at least with that book, and then you can bop around and hop around, it's fine. They are all standalone thrillers as well. I just like that first one very much to set the tone, and then sort of like, you know, enjoy the rest of the way. You can do it however you want. But for our purposes, maybe you start with Lines of Lucerne, or you go straight to Choke Point after that, or you just start with Choke Point since it is out today. Tell us about this book. Set the scene.
0: Absolutely. And as you and I have talked about in the past, my books are like the James Bond movies. If you've never seen a Bond movie and one is playing in your local theater, you can go see it. You'll get caught up right away. You don't have to go right to the beginning of the canon. So with Choke Point, my idea for Choke Point was I've been fascinated in real life with the Chinese and how they wield soft power through something called their Belt and Road Initiative, where they identify infrastructure projects in different countries. And they say, we'll come in, we'll finance it, we'll bring the experts in, whether it's to revamp your port system, your highway system, your rail system. And it's basically the Chinese getting that kind of proverbial camel's nose into the tent, because once the Chinese have got their claws in you, they never let go, and they start to exert influence over these countries. And I ask myself as a thriller author, has a country ever said no to China? And there is one, Thailand, who's a big American ally. I was fascinated to learn how much we have going with Thailand. And I thought, oh, this is very interesting. Thailand has had a lot of military coups, the last one being 2013, 2014. What if Thailand, which they did in real life, they told the Chinese to go pound sand. They weren't interested in being on the hook for a project with the Chinese. And what if the Chinese decided, okay, well, that's the civilian government. We know Thailand's very unstable, and we're going to come in and push them over the edge. We'll get a military government in there, and we can work with them. And what if in the process they killed a lot of American tourists who were visiting Phuket, Bangkok, things like that? I said, what might the U.S. do in that kind of situation if it's an elite Chinese intel unit that's behind all this in Thailand? What kind of people might they send over? And I said, I think they'd send Scott Harvath to settle the score. And that's what Choke Point's all about.
1: Yeah, and it starts quite literally with a bang. And then it's off to the races, and it's engrossing, and I just devoured the book as I always do. One thing that I'm always impressed with, Brad, is some of the granular detail that you get into. And some of this story, like one of the plot lines, is based in the DC area. But as you said, much of it is in Southeast Asia. And you go back, and I know that you have all sorts of sources that you're plugged into in the intelligence world, in the special operations worlds, because you want to get the little details right. Especially for guys and gals who might be in that universe, if they're going to read your book, you don't want them rolling their eyes about like, oh, this guy's, you know, getting things wrong, where it's now taking me out of sort of this suspended disbelief, but realism. So you want to get those details right. When it comes to setting these books far afield and all around the globe, and you're like, all right, it's going to be Thailand, I want to have the color commentary correct. I want to get sort of the vivid descriptions to resonate with people who've spent a lot of time in Thailand. Talk about that process of making sure that it's believable, even if it's fiction.
0: Well, so you're 100% correct. My number one goal is to not push you out of that suspension of disbelief. I have a term. I don't want you to bump, like hitting a speed bump in your mind when you're reading one of my thrillers. Nothing drives me crazier than if I'm reading a thriller and somebody's got a manual safety on a Glock, things like that. And I'll throw the book to the other side of the room because it's such a simple thing to find and know that that's not the right way to describe a Glock. So I like to talk to people who have operated in the areas that I write about, and particularly people whose job required that they pay attention to the smallest of details. So whether these are people that maybe worked at the CIA station in Bangkok, whether it was people who were NOCs, who were not in the embassy, special operations personnel, people in the diplomatic corps, these are people who are trained to pay attention to things. And what I find is that the networks are pretty tight, pretty small. I'll spend a lot of time in D.C., and I'll talk to people, and I say, hey, you know, I heard you had somebody that was over in Bangkok. Now they're back at the State Department. I'd love to take them for a coffee. Could you introduce me? And so like any other job,

0: job, to be successful, you need a good network. And I'm fortunate enough to have that for my books. And I think that those details are the bedrock of a good thriller. So it's important for me that if
1: it's like
0: I
1: your
0: can't
1: homework,
0: experience
1: right? It's
0: those,
1: your process, your homework.
0: Bingo.
1: Because if you don't do it and you take the shortcuts, readers are going to know. Maybe not every reader, but some readers who know better are going to bump, as you say. And you're avoiding that while in the process, Brad, of pursuing this almost hybrid genre that you've talked about before on the show. You call it faction. Describe for the uninitiated faction and how that mentality, that mindset played into Choke Point, your latest thriller out today.
0: Right. So I liken what I do to, I own an amusement park, and every summer I open a brand new roller coaster, and I can't wait for you to get into the park and try that new roller coaster. And you're going to go, man, that was the best one ever. Or if you're Guy Benson, you're going to go, I like the original roller coaster. That'll always be my favorite. Go ride that one first. So my job is to give you a white knuckle thrill ride. And what I do, what I think differentiates me from other writers in my genre is that I have a really strong geopolitical backdrop with each book, something that's really happening in the world or about to happen in the world. And so what I call faction is when you're reading my books, you don't know where the facts end and the fiction begins. In fact, lots of people tell me they love to read my books with their laptop open or their phone nearby so that they can actually search stuff. They'll read something and go, there's no way that's true. And then they'll
1: I've done that, by the way. In fact, it has driven me crazy. One of the hazards of reading your book at the beach, which I almost always do, this pub date was a little earlier. Often it's next month, so I will read the advance copy at a beach and sometimes get looks or even questions from people, fans, being like, how did you get that? It's not out yet. But one of the problems that I run into reading your book at the beach, which I did not this time, is the beach that we go to doesn't have cell service. So I can't look this stuff up, so I actually mark it sometimes with a pen and go back and look it up later. That is absolutely a true story.
0: Well, and a lot of people like that about my books. Listen, these, as you know, Guy, they're short, very crisp, like 3-page cinematic chapters. You feel really accomplished because you can bang out a lot of chapters in one sitting and everything. And so my job is to entertain you. That's my job as an author. But if you close a Brad Thor thriller a little bit smarter, a little bit better informed as to why America needs to be paying attention to these places in the world, then I've done my job as a citizen. That's the value add with reading a Brad Thor book, is you're smarter at the end of it.
1: Last question, it's sort of a twofer. You've got your Scott Harvath character, who is this intense, ethical, but also, when necessary, brutal patriot, right? He's this tip of the spear, operating black a lot of the time, defending America, who has this deep sense of America and our righteousness and all of that. You also don't necessarily shy away from villains who are Americans as well, who have gone astray. And in this case, Choke Point, the overall threat is China, and we won't get too deep into that, but you've already let that cat out of the bag. It's not a huge state secret here. But there are some really bad people in the course of this novel, and not just this one, who are Americans. Talk about having an American hero and villain when you're writing a book like this. And then, perhaps relatedly, did you put any extra thought, or was there any, I don't know, added layer to your creative process this year, knowing the book was coming out so close to the 250th birthday of this country? Was that lurking in your mind as an author?
0: It's a great question. I'll start with that one first. So actually, my big 4th of July thriller was last summer's book, Edge of Honor. And Edge of Honor happens in the D.C., Northern Virginia area in the run-up to the 4th of July. So if you're looking for a 4th of July thriller, that's last summer's book, Edge of Honor. With this one, it's my 25th Harvath, and I really wanted to make it special. So I bring back a character from the second book. It's a little bit of a surprise. It's an Easter egg. So way, way back, this character makes an appearance. I think longtime readers are going to love that. Doesn't matter if you're a brand new reader, you're still going to enjoy this character. And I think that with this book, my overall
1: goal... He's a pretty major character this time, right? Just to make that clear. It's not a quick cameo.
0: No. He rolls deep with Harvest through the whole book. So with this book, I really do. I picked Choke Point as the title a year ago before I ever even had any inkling we were going to have trouble with the Strait of Hormuz. And so this deals with a choke point on the other side of the world. And I actually think what's happening in Choke Point is going to play out in the very near future, in the next year or so. And so that was the big driving force for this book, because I wanted to get it to market before these things actually happened in the real world.
1: I think that is fair, and you can figure out maybe who that character is. The deep fans will love the throwback, and this is all coming together just weeks before America's 250th. I guess like 25s, twos and fives are wild here, because it's the 25th Scott Harvath novel in this series by our friend Brad Thor. This is sure to be a giant bestseller and hit. They always are, and I enjoyed it very much. As usual, Brad, congratulations again. What an achievement. And I'm sure we'll talk again soon. Good luck with the book tour.
0: Thank you, my friend. And happy Father's Day to you and to all the fathers in the audience.
1: What a great idea for a Father's Day gift, as a matter of fact. That would be Choke Point, a thriller by Brad Thor, available everywhere. Brad, again, thank you so much. And we will be right back.
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9: This is House Call for Health. A recent study from a university in Finland finds that you might be able to exercise longer without feeling more exhausted if you're listening to your favorite music during a workout. Those who picked their own music extending endurance by nearly 20% during intense exercise. For the study, they looked at 29 recreationally active adults completing two identical cycling sessions with about 80% effort. One group cycled in silence, the other chose music, with their workout lasting about 6 minutes longer on average. But despite being able to go longer while listening to some tunes, heart rate and other physical markers remained similar to the silent group. The lead researcher saying self-selected music.
5: Amazon Alexa,

0: bullied and led around by the left wingers who run Richmond. She had campaigned saying she wasn't going to do this. And then the first bill she signed was to set up the process to attempt this illegal power grab, which they did, again, illegally, unlawfully, unconstitutionally, and it is now null and void, moot. And in that process, Spanberger's people, according to Democratic sources, were warning some of the other Democrats, hey, this might not pass scrutiny. This could blow up in our faces. This is not being done the right way. And they basically said, shut up and fall in line. And the governor evidently agreed to do that. And so a lot of these problems, and she has seen a big dip in her approval rating. She's off to an awful start. The bait and switch on the redistricting and just the totally chaotic priorities there. The bait and switch on political moderation versus this left-wing program like California that they've been pursuing in Virginia. It's not going well for Governor Spanberger, who is still getting attacked and sort of demeaned and bullied by this woman, Louise Lucas, one of the Senate leaders, a Democrat, who herself has some significant legal problems based on some real criminal allegations, at least in this investigation that was unleashed on her during the Biden administration involving bribery and that sort of thing. This was a Biden era, at least inception of that investigation into Louise Lucas. And I can imagine that Governor Spanberger has no love lost for Senator Lucas, so probably wasn't all that disappointed to see that news and actually gave one of the more circumspect comments on it, because people jumped out saying the Democrats in the media, oh, this is Trump, it's weaponization, they're coming after a Democrat. Nope, it started under Biden. And I suspect that Spanberger was sort of smirking when she saw that this happened. And Lucas, who's still out there fighting and being as obnoxious as ever, she gave an interview just yesterday to the man that I call the only journalist in Virginia, Nick Minock. And he sat down with Lucas, and she is still on a rampage coming after her own party's governor, referring to Spanberger, among other things, as a diva. Cut 32.
1: You know, I just happened to be sitting up on the 13th floor, and all of a sudden I got this epiphany. And I said, damn it, Seth, she's a diva. And this, it just kind of came to mind.
2: And that's how Data Center Diva came about. And Amazon Don, too, for the speaker.
0: Calling her a diva and then saying that she's such a diva that she doesn't really do the work. And in fact, this Democratic leader has a worse relationship on a working basis than she did with Glenn Youngkin, who was Spanberger's predecessor, the conservative Republican. Cut 34.
3: Do you think your relationship with Governor Youngkin was better or worse than your relationship with Governor Spanberger?
1: It was no worse for sure. Well, at least he would call me on the phone and talk to me.
3: Governor Youngkin would at least
1: call. Oh, yeah, he would.
3: Governor Spanberger won't?
1: I'm not offered, no. And I think some of that's partly my fault, too, but anyway.
0: Very interesting. She is publicly taking more shots at Spanberger. And by the way, the Democrats are currently in Virginia at an impasse over the budget. They control everything. They won their blue wave in 2025. And here in 2026, you might get a government shutdown in Virginia because they're fighting amongst themselves. Congratulations to the voters in empowering these people. It couldn't happen to a nicer group. And with that, we'll step aside and turn to our final hour of the Guy Benson Show. Coming up next, the former acting director of ICE is here to react to a bunch of stories on the immigration.
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7: After a Soviet arms buildup in Cuba, President John Kennedy addressed the American people with the world on the brink.
8: This sudden, clandestine decision to station strategic weapons for the first time outside of Soviet soil is a deliberately provocative and unjustified change in the status quo, which cannot be accepted by this country if our courage and our commitments are ever to be trusted again by either friend or foe. The 1930s taught us a clear lesson. Aggressive conduct, if allowed to go unchecked and unchallenged, ultimately leads to war. This nation is opposed to war. We are also true to our word. Our

Benson Show. We've talked a lot recently about some of the drama among Democrats in the Commonwealth of Virginia, going back to their failed unconstitutional attempted power grab in the redistricting scheme that barely passed despite their huge financial advantage and all the propaganda that they put out there. And then, as it turned out, as we warned, it had been done illegally, and the state Supreme Court invalidated the whole thing, which has set off and touched off just round after round of angry recriminations and finger-pointing within Democratic circles. Apparently, the governor, Abigail Spanberger, who is recently elected, she campaigned as a moderate and has governed as anything but a moderate, getting

0: Swerving objective, therefore, must be to prevent the use of these missiles against this or any other country, and to secure their withdrawal or elimination from the Western Hemisphere.
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6: What exactly did we get out of Trump's failed war?
5: Top Senate Democrat Chuck Schumer is demanding to know what's in a memorandum of understanding to end the military conflict with Iran. President Trump at the G7 summit in France says maybe he'll read the text word by word out loud when it's released.
7: That's a great document. Here's what it says. Iran will never have a nuclear weapon. That's what it says.
5: He says he's optimistic about a final deal with Iran now that that framework is agreed to, and Iran's nuclear program, sanctions relief, and frozen assets will be negotiated in new talks. There are five arrests in four states, and the investigation continues into an alleged plot to attack Sunday's UFC event at the White House with explosive-packed drones and then sniper fire.
8: The FBI became aware of the plot last Wednesday after a parent of 19-year-old Tyson Proper alerted police to concerning behavior. He was arrested near Columbus, Ohio. Court filings say investigators learned from Proper of a Signal group chat involving as many as 23 individuals, calling itself Vanguard of the Old.
5: Fox's Jared Halpern at the White House. Anti-ICE protesters are charged in Minnesota.
9: The U.S. Attorney's Office and the Department of Homeland Security unsealing a federal indictment charging 15 people with alleged ties to two Minneapolis Antifa terror groups stemming from Operation Metro Surge earlier this year. U.S. Attorney Daniel Rosen.
10: To those who choose to threaten or harm federal officers, we will hold you accountable. We will defend federal officers. We will protect the public. We will enforce the law.
9: Homeland Security saying the announcement comes after a months-long investigation that uncovered extensive planning, material support, stalking, and coordinated attacks against federal personnel and facilities. 13 of the accused are in custody. Two remain fugitives. Jeff Manasso, Fox News.
5: Infant mortality in the U.S. hits an all-time low, 5.4 deaths per 1,000 lives births, according to new federal.
11: Need a good laugh? 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
5: The cause is unknown, but there are more details now about the crash of an Air Force B-52 in California yesterday, killing the 8 people on board.
24: AirNav Systems flight tracking data shows the B-52 bomber made a sharp right to the northeast after taking off at Edwards Air Force Base Monday, nearly completing a 180-degree turn before falling at a rate of descent of more than 5,000 feet per 60 seconds. Air Force officials revealing it was a mixed crew of government civilians, government contractors, and uniformed military who were taking part in a routine test mission as part of a radar modernization program.
5: It's Fox's Kristen Goodwin. There's a special election today to fill California House Democrats.

0: Democrat Eric Swalwell's seat. He resigned in April. It's primary day in Oklahoma and Washington, D.C., and there are runoffs in Georgia and Alabama.
1: Georgia Republicans today will finalize their picks for who should represent their party in races for U.S. Senate and governor. GOP voters in Georgia will pick between former college football coach Derek Dooley and U.S. Representative Mike Collins as a U.S. Senate nominee to face incumbent Democrat John Ossoff.

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2: The cause is unknown, but there are more details now about the crash of an Air Force B-52 in California yesterday, killing the 8 people on board.
3: AirNav Systems flight tracking data shows the B-52 bomber made a sharp right to the northeast after taking off at Edwards Air Force Base Monday, nearly completing a 180-degree turn before falling at a rate of descent of more than 5,000 feet per 60 seconds. Air Force officials revealing it was a mixed crew of government civilians, government contractors, and uniformed military who were taking part in a routine test mission as part of a radar modernization program.
2: It's Fox's Kristen Goodwin. There's a special election today to fill California House Democrat Eric Swalwell's seat. He resigned in April. It's primary day in Oklahoma and Washington, D.C., and there are runoffs in Georgia and Alabama.
4: Georgia Republicans today will finalize their picks for who should represent their party in races for U.S. Senate and governor. GOP voters in Georgia will pick between former college football coach Derek Dooley and U.S. Representative Mike Collins as a U.S. Senate nominee to face incumbent Democrat John Ossoff. They'll also decide between Lieutenant Governor Burt Jones and healthcare executive Rick Jackson for a gubernatorial nominee. In Alabama, both parties will finalize nominations for U.S. Senate, among other offices. In Miami, Eben Brown, Fox News.
2: Pizza Hut is sold.
5: Private equity firm Long Range Capital coughing up quite a bit of dough for Pizza Hut. Buying most of the fast food company for $1.5 billion. Pizza Hut's operations in mainland China will be sold for $1.2 billion to Yum China. Pizza Hut has struggled for years to compete with rivals like Domino's, dragging down the financial performance of parent company Yum Brands.
2: Fox's Frank Lanza. Another record high close for the Dow, up 328 points at just under 52,000. A tech stock sell-off drives the NASDAQ.
1: TuneIn's how-to. A brief look at all the special functions and things you might not know we have.
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8: On April 9th, 1959, NASA named the first group of American astronauts, selected from a list of 110 candidates. In just 2 years, on May 5th, 1961, Alan Shepard would become the first American astronaut in a suborbital flight.
9: Which of these men will be first to orbit the Earth, I cannot tell you. He won't know himself until the day of the flight. From your right, Malcolm S. Carpenter, Leroy G. Cooper, John H. Glenn, Virgil I. Grissom, Walter M. Shearer, Alan B. Shepard, Donald K. Slayton. These, ladies and gentlemen, are the nation's Mercury astronauts.
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0: 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Well, joining us now from our D.C. Bureau and the Tony Snow Studios is Jonathan Fahey, former acting director of ICE and former federal prosecutor. Great to have you back.
1: Great to be here.
0: So earlier today, Vice President Vance was on The View. And as you can imagine, he was peppered with hostile questions throughout his entire interview, basically, start to finish. They were coming after him. And I think generally, as he tends to do, he was quite successful in keeping a smile on his face and artfully responding under fire to these media figures who can't stand him. And that is one of his calling cards, one of the things he's very good at. And he excelled, I think, a number of times throughout this sort of bombardment that he withstood. And one of the questions that came to him was this allegation that he, and therefore the administration more broadly, in talking about immigration policy, don't really care about children and families and all those disruptions. And he sort of jujitsued it, aptly noting that women and children and girls in particular go through hell when they are brought illegally to the United States. When you talk about incidents of sexual assault and other forms of abuse and trafficking, human trafficking, and that scourge. And he also talked about the many children who were effectively lost during the border crisis under the Biden administration, released into the country and lost track of by the relevant agencies like HHS. Even the New York Times has reported about that. And he was saying, we are working hard to find those kids, and they found quite a lot of them, tens of thousands, if I'm not mistaken. And he said, we're also closing the border and putting an end to these horrors that befall a lot of the women and girls. Why isn't that part of the conversation in the premise of the question? And I'm paraphrasing the way that he came back at them. But I think that's a really excellent point to raise, Jonathan, and you know this firsthand. There are so many terrible, awful, inhumane knock-on effects of illegal immigration. And many of the supporters or defenders or at least apologists for illegal immigration never seem to want to grapple with those realities when they're making, I think, cheap political points about kids and families.
1: Yeah, exactly. They don't really care about kids or families. They care about massive migration, massive illegal immigration. But you're exactly right. And I'm glad the vice president pushed back. And it was interesting, the clips I saw, how he's very skillful at disarming them. But, you know, when you're talking about the people coming across the border, these were not people that just happened to walk up to the border and go across. These were people that were paying coyotes, which are, it's a slang for the people that help, you know, get people across the border, you know, through Mexico all the way to the border. And they are part of cartel networks, human trafficking networks. And the percentages of young girls that get raped during this process is astronomical. I don't remember the exact numbers, but I think it's well north of 50%. So they are subjecting girls to being raped, to all sorts of other things, to being sold and sometimes into sexual slavery. And there's really no humane, you know, defense of this, other than if the defense is, yeah, it's really bad getting here, but once they get here, it's better for them. And maybe that's true, but it does. I don't think the Democrats really care about the human aspect of this, because
0: it's also not true for the trafficking victims.
1: Oh,
0: right?
1: Exactly.
0: Life could get better for
1: victims.
0: Some of them, even if they don't have a right to be here. But that's not true for people who are victimized by this cartel operation north of the border, where there's sexual slavery and other forms of basically indentured servitude. And some of those stories are really harrowing and upsetting. And I think, look, you are right to say, and I want to be fair, you are right to say that the politicians, a lot of the activists and hardcore politicians, don't actually care about women and children. They like to tug at heartstrings and take the most sympathetic examples and try to use that as a cudgel against enforcement, and basically try to make it seem like, oh, all this enforcement is cruel and mean-spirited, and we should be better than that as a country. And that type of messaging can work, at least somewhat, on a lot of the American people, because we are a compassionate group of people that we don't want anyone to be suffering or hurt. But I think your average run-of-the-mill left-leaning person who might vote for the Democrats, they might, at least on some level, care about these conditions and about these girls. And I think it's important when you're communicating to those people, not the hardcore elected officials and activists, but to the persuadable people, because there are emotionally intense components of this debate, I think raising those concerns.

0: It's 5 o'clock in the most powerful city in the world. It's time for the Guy Benson Show Happy Hour, brought to you by the Finnish Long Drink. 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Visit thelongdrink.com. And now, here's your host, Guy Benson.
1: It is the happy hour here on the Guy Benson Show on this Tuesday. Thank you so much for being with us. 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

0: and telling those stories is really, really important to inject that into the conversation, that type of subject matter, which is exactly what Vance did, because it kind of diffuses the emotional impact that they're trying to use only in one direction by introducing a very important and significant other side of the story.
1: Yeah, I think that's an important point you made, that it isn't just a one-sided story, and it's a human the whole thing is a human tragedy, and so many people are exploited for whatever reason, whether or not it's political, financial, whatever, and harmed in immeasurable ways. And I totally agree with you. Some of them, when they get here, the harm just continues or even gets worse. And I do think it is fair to push back on that, because my point is really the politicians are doing this out of cynicism, not that everyone that cares about it necessarily right. doesn't care about it. And I think the politicians on the Democrat side are effective in doing that. And I think it is good to push back on that and then push back on the big picture, which is, you have people, we always talk about, Lake and Riley and Sheridan Gorman, but these are preventable murders of American citizens. And the core, responsibility of our elected officials is to protect the interest of American citizens, not illegal immigrants or anyone else. It's American citizens come first. And the Democrats can never, and they couldn't say it at Trump's State of the Union, but they really can't even credibly say it. And I think that's sort of the core issue is, like, even if this illegal immigration is good for illegal immigrants, the question is it good for Americans? And I think, if you're at all serious about it, by and large, it's harmful to Americans. If you look at crime, you look at housing, you look at medical care, you look at education, all of us, I shouldn't say all of us, but as a country, we suffer. And you have the people, the Democrats, the liberals with the signs in their front yard, and they're more than willing to impose massive costs on other people. And then they, ironically, get all the virtue credit out of it when they never have to suffer the cost. It's a real cynical thing, but it seems like the Democrats really, they love being in that world of acting like they're helping people, but never having to, bear the consequences and also get the benefit of Donald Trump's, harder, tougher position on the border. So they get the safety of Donald Trump and also get to be a critic. It's a kind of a nice world for them to live in.
0: Yeah, they benefit from the policy while they criticize it. And they play these emotional games. And I think part of combating that is appealing not just to reason with stats and figures, but to emotion as well, which is exactly what Vance did. And it is legitimate. It is a big, big part of that story. I do want to ask you, we know that ICE was funded for a strong period of time under last summer's so-called One Big Beautiful Bill, the working families tax cut. I think the Republicans understood, and this was prescient of them, that the Democrats might play games with it. So they preempted that by giving lots of funding to ICE back last year. But given the DHS shutdown of 2.5 months and the Democrats really digging in as an anti-enforcement party to the point of, government shutdowns and not caring about the long TSA lines, and the list goes on. There were several jihadist attacks on the homeland during that shutdown. Democrats didn't budge, didn't move an inch. They have now passed, for the next roughly 3 years, additional funding for ICE and for Border Patrol that Democrats would not go along with. They used reconciliation to do it, this party line mechanism and maneuver that was available to them. And that's $70 billion that will last through the end of Trump's term. Now, what happens after that and who's in charge and how that plays out is a concern that I have. But at least until 2029, these immigration enforcement agencies, one of which you led, will be flush with cash to carry out operations. Just give us a sense. Obviously, not all $70 billion will be going directly to ICE. It'll be going elsewhere, including CBP. But give us a sense of a fully funded ICE with all this additional money, what that does operationally for an organization like ICE, what it does for morale, what it does to empower ICE to do its job, and particularly the priority of removing the worst of the worst from this country.
1: Well, I think the most important thing that it does with the funding is you're funding more people to be able to go out there and do the job. Because, as you know, and we talk a lot about, like, sanctuary cities and places like that, when you are trying to get the worst of the worst and you're also fighting against local politicians to do so, you need manpower. So they will have more manpower for places like New York City, Fairfax County, Virginia, other places that the local, the local jurisdictions or the state or whatever are fighting against them. So they will be able to, as Tom Holman always talks about, flooding the zone, but more people out there getting the worst of the worst. The thing that I think this also helps with, and we really saw it under, under Noam as well, is we had the massive number of self-deportations. I think it was over 2 million. And this policy of paying people, $2,600 or so to self-deport. I think I hope they really keep emphasizing that, because that's sort of a one, it's painless in many respects, but it's also inherently, compassionate, more than compassionate, to the illegal aliens. They get to go with the money in their pocket. So
0: well, and it also frees up, if you've got, let's say, generally otherwise law-abiding illegal immigrants who don't have a right to be here, and they decide to take that money and repatriate, and maybe they can start the legal immigration process at some point down the line, that also frees up resources and manpower to really focus on the bad guys, on the criminal aliens.
1: That's exactly right, because you think about, if you have to go arrest a bad guy and you can't arrest him in a jail like in New York or one of these places, you have to go out to their neighborhood. You're talking teams of people, plus you arrest them, you process them, you have to go through immigration proceedings. Yeah, versus somebody taking a check of $2,600, you're not only saving the taxpayers' money, you're saving risk on agents, risk on the community, and also it's easier for the people leaving. They get their affairs in order and get out in a way that's, I would say probably a preferable way, given if it's one or two options. So I think that is really, hopefully that will continue to ramp up, because you can easily get to the number of over 3 million people a year being deported, really not that hard when you have the actual deportations on arrest plus the self-deportations. But you asked about morale, and I think that is so important too. And morale has been really good comparatively to Mayorkas's DHS, which it's not really a fair comparison because it was just so bad. I mean, I don't want to say literally everyone, but he was not respected, and he was reviled by people within DHS because he degraded the agency and them. So morale's been good, but this really strengthens the morale, because can you imagine in this world, or some people can, but to any given day, all of a sudden you're not getting a paycheck and all your bills keep coming in, and that's a lot of stress to carry. And I was with the government during some of the shutdowns, so I, understand it. So these people know that, hey, they've got a runway where they can have a predictable life, and if your life is not crazy on the outside, you're able to focus on your work at a higher level.
0: Yeah, and you've also got an administration, unlike the last one, that has your back and wants you to succeed and is giving you the tools that you need to do that. Before I let you go, very quickly, you mentioned New York City, you mentioned Northern Virginia. I just want to note for the audience that the Trump Justice Department has filed a lawsuit against the Commonwealth of Virginia, specifically against the AG, Jay Jones, and also that Fairfax County Commonwealth's attorney, Steve Descano, the pro-crime, pro-illegal immigrant, so-called prosecutor there, challenging some of these policies on sanctuary and the like. And then in New York City, you have the left-wing mayor, Zohran Mamdani, going after the Trump administration about ICE personnel in that city, saying it would, quote, ruin the spirit of the World Cup. I think the World Cup tourists are here legally, which is a key distinction here. The DHS Secretary Mark Wayne Mullen responding to Mamdani in Cut 27.
2: Mamdani is a socialist communist that I have zero respect for. He's running a great city by allowing lawless activity to continue to run rampant on his streets. President Trump ran on the fact that he's going to restore law back in America's cities, even in these sanctuary cities. And I've said this multiple times. I don't care if it's a red state or a blue state. We're going to protect the homeland. And what happens in these sanctuary cities, like what Mamdani is running, is that the criminals go to the safe haven in New York City, but they disperse throughout other parts of the city or the state and other parts of the country and continue this criminal activity. So we're going to go where the heart of the crime is.
0: Very quickly, Jonathan, your reaction to that.
1: He's exactly right. They and ironically, Mamdani is bringing in more ICE agents, and I think he wants it. I think he wants conflict so it elevates his status. And, Mark Wade Mullen's exactly right. We need to get rid of the criminals, and this has nothing to do with the World Cup. It's not going to affect that whatsoever, which is just utter nonsense. And New York is a great city despite Mamdani, and again, he's another one that's benefiting from Donald Trump's tough immigration practices. Because remember, real quick, under Mayor Adams, under Biden, he was asking for $12 billion Adams was from the administration because they couldn't afford all the illegal aliens. So now
0: but they kept Trump's taking them in, right? And so they wanted this bailout, and now they're not coming because the border's closed. So Mamdani has a lot more sort of wiggle room to posture in the political sense. That is a really good point to make. Jonathan Fahey, former acting director of ICE and a former federal prosecutor, here on the Guy Benson Show. Jonathan, thanks so much.
1: Thank you.
0: Oh, and by the way, one additional note on this front, breaking news. The Justice Department has now charged 15 anti-ICE agitators in Minnesota from those riots and those violent clashes. And hopefully that's just the tip of the iceberg. But that is a development we wanted to bring to you late breaking. With that, we'll stand aside, take a very quick break. More of the Guy Benson Show Happy Hour after this.
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17: I'm Ashley Dvorkin with Fox Celebrity Profile with Bear Grylls. The host is currently bringing his celebrity friends out for adventures on Fox's Bear Grylls is Running Wild.
18: Well, I think on this season, we really push the boundaries. It's great to bring it to Fox and have such diversity from jungle, from, you know, the forest to the high mountains to the deserts. But we always try and kind of seek out different types of terrain. There are a zillion things, so that bucket list is long.
17: As for whether it's all adventure all the time for Bear, he admits sometimes he takes a break.
18: It's been such a big part of my life, the adventure. And from a kid growing up through to my time with the military, through to Man vs. Wild for many, many years, and then Running Wild for the last decade plus. But at home, we're pretty mellow. Having said that, we do live off-grid. We do live on a little island in the UK. But I like that. It keeps our edge. But at the same time, I love getting back.

0: Benson Show. I saw there was a press release from Governor Gavin Newsom blaming oil companies and gasoline companies for their branded gasoline leading to higher prices. That's the latest excuse that he's trying to lay at the feet of someone else, when the reality is the reason gas is so expensive, far more in California than most of the rest of the country, is because of taxes and regulations and fees imposed by the government of California. Based on the data that I've seen, and it's all documented, every gallon of gasoline in California has between $1 and $1.50 of those taxes and fees built into it. That's policy. That's the government's fault. This scapegoating is so pathetic and lazy. And by the way, on this front, Comfortably Smug from the Ruthless podcast, he had a funny point. He noted that Gavin Newsom has attacked now branded gasoline at the same time his wine company is selling, for instance, an 876 bottle of wine. It's branded. It's called Plump Jack. So he loves that brand and charging a lot more for that wine compared to, you know, the average bottle of wine that you might pick up at the liquor store or the grocery store because of the brand that's slapped on it. He's not selling empty bottles with no logo. He doesn't really have a problem with brands. He has a political problem, and he wants to blame Storm and share that around to everyone other than the truest culprit here, which is the government he leads in California. It is shameless, but that's Gavin Newsom. So both a quick policy lesson and yet another study in hypocrisy there that we wanted to bring to you.
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5: Fox News, I'm Tom Graham. The FBI says it broke up a potential terror attack at the White House. Suspects arrested in California, Ohio, Missouri, and Nebraska. More arrests are possible.
6: The FBI became aware of the plot last Wednesday after a parent of 19-year-old Tyson Proper alerted police to concerning behavior. He was arrested near Columbus, Ohio. Court filings say investigators learned from Proper of a Signal group chat involving as many as 23 individuals.
5: Fox's Jared Halpern. Oil prices falling again today, following that tentative deal to end the conflict with Iran. The Dow climbing, setting a new record today, up 329 points. Fox's Business Network's Ashley Webster.
7: The Dow itself rising above 52,000. We've seen stocks like Caterpillar, for instance, moving higher, along with banks like J.P. Morgan.
5: Over the NASDAQ and S&P fell on the day. 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
3: 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New court filings in an Iowa murder case offer a glimpse of the prosecution's evidence in a...
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3: Fatal shooting that shook the real estate industry 15 years ago. 53-year-old Kristen Ramsey was arrested last month for first-degree murder in the April 2011 death of Ashley Auckland. Auckland was working an open house at a model townhouse when she was shot in the face and the chest at close range. Court documents say a woman who was in the neighboring townhome said she heard two loud noises a few seconds apart, then saw Ramsey by the model home's front door before she was seen by her car talking on her phone. The filings show that call was to an employee of the company that owned the development. At the time, Ramsey was a sales manager. After Ramsey drove off erratically, the witness went to the home and found Auckland unresponsive. Two search warrants were executed at Ramsey's home, including one carried out less than a month after the shooting. In both cases, the document says authorities found guns, illegal substances, and posters threatening violence. There's more on the story at foxnews.com or subscribe to the Fox True Crime Podcast. I'm Gianna Gelosi with your Fox True Crime Minute.
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6: 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He's saying the President of the United States is doing it because he wants to bring back slave fights.
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0: talking about the issues you care about. Guy Benson.
1: In our first hour today, we welcome back to the show Brigadier General John Tigert, retired of the U.S. Air Force, talking about the Iran situation, the latest rumors and speculation, the implications for the military and beyond. Here's part of that discussion with Brigadier General Tigert. I'm a little anxious here about how this might play out, because it seems as though there are some weasel words being used about the Iranians getting access to money, which would be a lifeline to this awful regime. Not necessarily American dollars, but maybe from some coalition of other countries that are kind of part of this or party to it, where there would be at least some early carrots for the regime, and maybe not as many sticks that they're worried about in terms of non-compliance. I know they want money down the line and sanctions relief, and the administration keeps saying none of that's going to happen in any sort of American official capacity until they have, you know, demonstrated with X, Y, and Z that they're doing their part of the deal. But based on the leaks, at least, it looks like the key question in all of this, the really driving force behind last summer's bombings and this year's war, this nuclear program, I mean, there are scant details at all. And they're telling us that Iran is going to let us take out the nuclear dust. We're getting kind of a very difficult to digest, evolving, nebulous answer on whether or not the whole program will get demolished and dismantled or not. Am I reading too much into this with concern, or are you seeing some ripples out there that might be harbingers in your mind?
2: Guy, I think I'm absorbing this in the same way as you are, and I'm an eternal optimist, and I have a glimmer of hope here, but I have a healthy dose of skepticism because we're dealing with Iran, who's

0: has had malign intent and activity for the last 47 years. And maybe most importantly, 10 weeks ago when we entered into the current ceasefire, there was one and only one precondition on them, and that was opening up the strait, no strings attached, and that never came to fruition.
1: They didn't do it.
0: Nope, they didn't. So I'm worried that we're marching down that same path. Now, I think there's three different things we can do to mitigate that risk or to make sure this is a good deal. And we've got to hold the administration accountable to all three. Number one, that we've got to make sure, as the vice president promised, that this is a performance-based plan. That means that Iran does not get any of the major benefits of the deal until they demonstrate major compliance to the deal.
1: And by the way, can I just jump in before you, before you get to two and three? He, I think, Vance, is sort of playing some rhetorical games where he's saying there's not a dime of American money that would flow to them unless they've hit those benchmarks. But to me, you have to look at the totality of the deal with a holistic view of the universe of money that could flow to them. I don't care if it is technically our money or if it's some other country that's, you know, been read into this and helping us and doing our bidding in some way. If Iran's coffers are filling up in any way, that's a benefit to them, and that should not happen until they are actually proving the good faith and the results on their end. And I feel like just playing, you know, parsing it out and saying, oh, it's only American money, I hope that that's not an evasion here, but my antenna's up on that. Because the Obama people played the same games.
0: Yep. No, and I agree with you. And it actually leads to number two, which is, what does it cost us? And I don't mean out of American coffers. I mean, how much are we enabling the Iranian regime to rebuild and reconstitute, so we're just entering or starting the next cycle of their malign activity? And we can't be giving them too much, because frankly, they've been on the ropes for the last 10 weeks. We were on the verge of decisive military activity 10 weeks ago. We gave them a lifeline, and I fear that anything that we give them as a part of this deal has to be judged not just against the short-term standard of what does it do today, but how does it enable that regime and their malign intent down the road. Okay. And that's number two. And then number three, and I think this is the biggest mitigating factor here, Guy, we've got to hold the administration accountable. And that is, how is the administration and this deal holding Iran accountable? And I firmly believe that if we see any backsliding or delays or bad faith, then the administration has to not only say, but follow through with an end to the deal and the resumption of decisive military activity, because otherwise Iran's just going to keep playing the game they are so well known for.
1: 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When we come back, the home stretch, producer Christine, apparently there's another story that we didn't get to yesterday. It was hinted at. It was previewed. It was teased. I don't know what the punchline is, but we'll find out together coming up.
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2: Home stretch on the Guy Benson Show. It's Tuesday here on the program. We're so grateful that you're listening. GuyBensonShow.com is our online home. Podcast free every day. Well, yesterday I mentioned a little mishap with producer Christine when she brought me some water on a recent show in New York. Yesterday, so just back up for a second, we had talked about one of our home stretch subjects last week was my confession that I have become relatively late in life, in my 40s, a coffee person, a coffee drinker. And that was not the case. I almost never drank coffee. And now there's certain beverages that I've come to enjoy in recent months. And we bought this espresso machine for the house that was like expensive, but Adam really wanted it. And I've just decided that it's part of my routine now, especially in the morning. And I am just coming to grips with the fact that this is a change in my own life. Yesterday, I had a pretty long stint in New York for a number of reasons. Did a bunch of TV, always very grateful for those opportunities and that platform, but worked throughout the entire weekend. And then all of a sudden, you know, you do all that work and then it's Monday and you feel like, wow, there really wasn't a weekend. And I was dragging a little bit as we were heading into the show yesterday afternoon after Outnumbered and before we went live. And so I had not had coffee yet on a Monday. And so I asked Christine, would you mind running out to a well-known coffee chain? Here's my credit card. Feel free to grab something for yourself and for

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1: It's basically the only segment I'm on, so I've declared it the audience's favorite segment.
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2: 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It's Tuesday here on the program. We're so grateful that you're listening. GuyBensonShow.com is our online home. Podcast free every day. Well, yesterday I mentioned a little mishap with producer Christine when she brought me some water on a recent show in New York. Yesterday, so just back up for a second, we had talked about one of our home stretch subjects last week was my confession that I have become relatively late in life, in my 40s, a coffee person, a coffee drinker. And that was not the case. I almost never drank coffee. And now there's certain beverages that I've come to enjoy in recent months. And we bought this espresso machine for the house that was like expensive, but Adam really wanted it. And I've just decided that it's part of my routine now, especially in the morning. And I am just coming to grips with the fact that this is a change in my own life. Yesterday, I had a pretty long stint in New York for a number of reasons. Did a bunch of TV, always very grateful for those opportunities and that platform, but worked throughout the entire weekend. And then all of a sudden, you know, you do all that work and then it's Monday and you feel like, wow, there really wasn't a weekend. And I was dragging a little bit as we were heading into the show yesterday afternoon after Outnumbered and before we went live. And so I had not had coffee yet on a Monday. And so I asked Christine, would you mind running out to a well-known coffee chain? Here's my credit card. Feel free to grab something for yourself and for Joelle, but I would love a skim iced latte, please. And she was more than happy to do it, and she did, in fact, bring back coffee for everyone. And Christine, would you like to share with the class part of your adventure getting those beverages?
1: Which part?
2: Well, the part where you did not write down my order, just like you did not write down orders when you were briefly a waitress in your youth and got fired because you got so many things wrong. And I guess that lesson had not been learned. And so I thought it was like a three-word order, so maybe it would stick. Iced or skim iced latte. And you committed that to memory, sort of. And then what happened?
1: Then I turned around and looked at you when you said skimmed iced latte, and I said to you,
2: like immediately, like 1 second later, you said regular milk, right? And I said skim iced latte. You're like, oh, right. Oh, yeah, skim. So that did not infuse me with a great deal of confidence. And then I was doing some other show prep, and a text message came in a few minutes later. And what was the text message?
1: All it said was iced, question mark. So you asked for a skim iced latte, and I think I was just double-checking to make sure that I had that order right in my little noggin.
2: I just thought it was so funny that it took multiple clarifications, and you immediately went to the wrong thing on the milk. You defaulted to regular milk. I was like, I just said skim. Then the text comes in on iced. Am I remembering correctly that you were fired from a waitress job because you tried to wing it?
1: Well, can I just explain myself here?
2: Sure.
1: I buy a coffee every day, and I always, whenever they say regular milk, right, I always change that to almond milk. So I think just in my mind, I'm constantly questioning if I get somebody else's coffee for them, do you need me to switch to almond milk? Because I don't really, because of that diet, actually, I really don't have much dairy anymore in my diet. So I think that was always in the back of my mind. So when I said regular milk, I wasn't talking about skim. I was talking about, like, you know, non-dairy. Does that make sense, Dylan?
2: It does, except you were gonna forget the skim part. You would have been like, regular milk.
1: Yes, probably. And then I kind of remembered that you said iced, because then I also thought, God, it's such a beautiful, hot day out.
2: Yes.
1: Why would he ask?
2: It was a three-word order.
1: Right.
2: Skim. Oh, ice.

0: I just said skim. Then the text comes in on ice. Am I remembering correctly that you were fired from a waitress job because you tried to wing it?
1: Well, can I just explain myself here?
0: Sure.
1: I buy a coffee every day, and I always, whenever they say regular milk, right, I always change that to almond milk. So I think just in my mind, I'm constantly questioning if I get somebody else's coffee for them, do you need me to switch to almond milk? Because I don't really, because of that diet, actually, I really don't have much dairy anymore in my diet. So I think that was always in the back of my mind. So when I said regular milk, I wasn't talking about skim. I was talking about, like, non-dairy. Does that make sense,
0: It
1: Dylan?
0: does, except you were gonna forget the skim part.
1: Yeah.
0: You would have been like regular milk.
1: Yes, probably. And then I kind of remembered that you said iced, because then I also thought, God, it's such a beautiful, hot day out. Why
0: Yes,
1: would
0: it
1: he
0: was a
1: ask?
0: three-word order.
1: Right.
0: Skim,
1: Oh, we're going
0: iced
1: to keep doing
0: latte.
1: that. Okay.
0: I was worried I was gonna come back with like a full-fat milk hot cappuccino.
1: Well, see, I was worried about that as well, hence the clarifications.
0: Right,
1: Like, what
0: multiple.
1: aren't you happy that your producer wanted clarification
0: I
1: from
0: prefer that, but also you could have simply written it down, which, now you
1: I
0: dodged
1: don't
0: my question. Do I remember
1: Yeah,
0: from a
1: yeah.
0: previous home stretch that you were a waitress for a hot minute way back in the day? Was it like at a
1: Yes.
0: diner in the 50s? Was it a drive-in?
1: No, it was an Italian restaurant.
0: Oh boy.
1: And it was not, what's the one you say I always love?
0: Olive
1: Olive
0: Garden.
1: Oh, yeah. No, it was not Olive Garden. I don't even know if I've ever been. I think I went to, I think, oh, you know
0: I don't think
1: what?
0: they had those in your youth.
1: You know what?
0: That's funny.
1: Actually, I had a first date at an Olive Garden, and I remember thinking, this is where he's going to take me. I'm not so sure the rest of the dates are going to be great. He turned out to be really nice. Anyway, I
0: Was
1: digress.
0: his name Bobby?
1: No.
0: Okay, so
1: This
0: it
1: was
0: didn't
1: long
0: work
1: time.
0: out. It didn't work
1: Well,
0: out.
1: he was nice until I was bored. It happened a
0: Oh,
1: lot.
0: you
1: Oh.
0: dumped him.
1: Oh yeah, that happened a lot.
0: And
1: In
0: here we
1: dating.
0: have
1: Happened a lot.
0: once again wandered off of the path here
1: Yes.
0: of the waitress story and getting
1: Okay,
0: fired.
1: fine. Yes. Okay, so, and this was so bad because I was helping a friend out. My best friend was going to Norway for the summer, so I offered to take over her waitressing job that I got fired from
0: Did
1: while
0: she
1: she was in.
0: therefore get fired?
1: No, but I remember her going after that. I remember her just working on Sundays going forward. So I wonder if they were questioning her judgment for allowing me,
0: For recommending
1: for
0: you.
1: recommending
0: Because you would what? Just like flirt with the customers, be like, all right, hon, and not write a thing down, and then everything was wrong?
1: Yeah, like there was always like your regulars, because it was like a smaller restaurant. So
0: I'm
1: either
0: picturing you like chomping on gum and having a pencil in your ear but never using it.
1: do you think I had like a beehive hairdo?
0: Yeah.
1: Like they call me Flo. Can I
0: Yes.
1: help you, honey? You think that's what I said to them when I went up to the table?
0: Yeah, which is different than your evening moonlighting as a lounge singer, of course.
1: I could have signed to that. I really would have gotten fired. No, but you know what happened is I just chatted a lot with the customers, and then I totally would forget their orders. And you know what though? The owner, he was an older man, and
0: Oh, don't blame this on him or his
1: he
0: age.
1: didn't have a lot of patience. And he was like straight from Italy, and I don't think he got the appeal of me at all. Like I feel like he just didn't
0: That's a
1: understand.
0: recurring theme in your life. People not getting the appeal of cookie, which brings us to something that was mentioned yesterday by Dylan and
1: Oh
0: by you, and
1: gosh.
0: I have no idea what it is. It just says here on my rundown, cookies calendar. And I want to know, or do I? Do I really want to know what does this mean?
2: Yeah. So as the audience knows, Guy is soon to be welcoming a new member to his family. And that comes with a lot of planning on the show side of things for hosts, for paternity, and all of those things. And so Cookie texted me a picture of what we had planned. She was like, let me send you the calendar. And what she sent me was a hand-drawn calendar with pencil. Everything was penciled in, and there was lots of erase marks everywhere, all over the calendar. Like, very clearly you could tell she had written something. And she asked me, she said, you know, is there some sort of program or computer thing that would let me like put a calendar in the computer and maybe print it off.
0: Wait, hang on. So this was a hand-drawn

0: penciled in calendar. Did she take a photo of it and send it to you?
1: I didn't even like print out an empty calendar. Joelle, do you remember when I was asking you for a ruler a couple of weeks ago?
2: Yes,
1: you
2: like sketched out a calendar.
1: I made my own calendar.
0: What?
1: Justin used to make fun. Justin and Dan were like, I used to do this a lot, especially when you were off. And I had to fill in things. Like, Justin's like, uh-oh, here comes the hand-drawn calendar.
0: You wouldn't even print it. And then you're taking photos. Did you send it with a dove? Like, send it to Dylan, fly.
2: The carrier pigeon.
1: I think it's awesome that I also had to go. I had to find a number two pencil. It's not easy to find anymore in the office.
0: Well, it used to be right in your ear when you were a waitress.
1: And then I had to actually ask the big boss because he was walking down the hallway. I was like, do we have a pencil sharpener anywhere? Because the pencil wasn't sharpened.
0: You use his time for that question?
1: Yeah, he brought me over.
0: Oh, my goodness. And so here's the thing. Dylan, did you let her know? Or are you going to let our investigative reporter, Christine, blow the cover off of a story that now there are computerized virtual calendars that can even be shared between smartphones? That might be something Christine can discover and bring to this audience. For the first time.
1: Oh, I've never been able to do that. Dylan, have I ever shared the calendar with you?
2: Not once has Cookie ever sent a calendar invite to me. And it always ends up with her trying to send me something, and she's like, can you just do it? Can you just do it and send it to so-and-so? And that's what happens. I also told her that you can make calendars also in Microsoft Excel, which has existed since 1985.
1: Oh,
2: which
1: no.
2: She was at least 30 when that came out. So you think that she would have plenty of time to learn.
1: No,
0: you can just print out a blank calendar.
1: I think I wound up doing that because I had so many eraser marks on my first calendar. I actually think I finally printed a plain one. But then there's so many eraser marks in that. But that Excel thing you're talking about, I had a job once where they were asking me to help them with estimates. So you would have to put like a code in and it would like break down numbers. And I was so awful at it. They're like, you know what? Just go back to regular filing. Christine will handle this.
0: Was that another case of them not appreciating you properly?
1: No, you know what? That job was really annoying because I found a stray cat and I asked them, could the stray cat live in the warehouse? And like, they were so mean about it. They're like, absolutely not. So then I brought the cat home and then my father said I couldn't keep the cat. I had to let the cat go in the woods.
0: What?
1: Wait, no, I mean, I just, you know, I found somebody to take.
2: Right, was it an Amish family?
0: Yeah, the death count is growing. The animal death count from Christine is growing here. And this is one I had never heard about until just now. And she snuck it in at the very end of the show, so I can't even ask follow-up questions about the cat that she pretended to take in, but then...
1: His name was Lynx.
0: You even named him before you got rid of him?
1: Well, it was an import-export company that, did something with sprockets.
0: You're like George Costanza. Oh, my goodness. I wish I had more time. I just don't. We have to go. But I guess we can add that to the list. Dylan, when you make a list of topics, is it written in pencil on paper? Do you send photos of it to Christine?
2: I don't. Thankfully, I type it up. Otherwise,
0: Good call. And with that, we are done. I am in shock, and I will process and be back here tomorrow in 21 hours for the Wednesday edition of The Guy Benson Show. Have a great night.
1: I had a first date at an Olive Garden, and I remember thinking, this is where he's going to take me. I'm not so sure the rest of the dates are going to be great. He turned out to be really nice. Anyway, I digress.
0: Was his name Bobby?
1: No.
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0: has been arrested and will be charged with 2 counts of murder in connection with the deaths of her children.
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2: 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I think you know his record.
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8: 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I'm Lisa Lucera, Fox News. That's what Vice President J.D. Vance says as he prepares to sign an agreement with Iran. He tells Fox's The Five the agreement is simple.
9: One, Iran can't have a nuclear weapon. Two, the Straits of Hormuz are open. And number three, there are all of these benefits contemplated that the Iranians can get if they behave.
8: On the question of whether Iran will profit from the agreement, the vice president said again, if Iranians change how they interact with the world, they will benefit economically. And if they don't, they don't get anything. Senate Democratic leader Chuck Schumer again calling for details of the deal to be made public.
10: After more than 100 days of bloodshed, 13 Americans killed, hundreds more wounded, tens of billions of dollars spent. What exactly did we get out of Trump's failed war?
8: At the G7 in France, President Trump said he is willing to open the details of the agreement to Congress. The FBI says a concerned mother in Ohio helped disrupt a plot to attack last weekend's White House UFC fight. At least 5 people under arrest.
11: Those involved in the alleged plot were arrested in Ohio, Nebraska, Missouri, and California. In Ohio, investigators say 19-year-old Tyson Proper's mother called police after she was concerned about her son's recent conduct, including firearms purchases and his communications with people online. According to authorities, when she asked him what he was doing, he said he couldn't tell her exactly, but that they were looking at multiple different locations and intended to conduct recon as well as hit-and-run missions.
8: Fox's David Spunt in Washington. Court filings say investigators learned from Proper of a group chat on the app Signal where they were sharing information. Wall Street, the Dow gained 328, reaching another record. The Nasdaq minus 307, the S&P off 42. Oil dipped below $80 a barrel.
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8: The lead engineer on board the tanker that crashed into and collapsed a Baltimore bridge now faces a federal charge.
14: Federal lawyers have charged the chief engineer of the Dolly, Karthikeyan Dinadayalan, with violating the Port and Waterways Safety Act.

0: It's alleged the engineer knowingly did not tell the Coast Guard about hazardous conditions on the vessel. Investigators found that pumps were inappropriately hooked up to generators. The Dolly lost control in Baltimore Harbor more than 2 years ago, causing the collapse of the Francis Scott Key Bridge. A lawyer for the engineer did not comment on the charge, but the engineer has agreed with federal attorneys to defer the prosecution, which could also be dismissed if certain terms are met. Gernal Scott, Fox News.
1: The ship's operator, one employee, and a shoreside superintendent have already been charged. Pizza Hut will be sold for $2.7 billion by its parent company, Yum Brands. The company says the private equity firm Long Range Capital will buy the U.S. business for about $1.5 billion, and its holdings in China will be bought by Yum China Holdings Incorporated. Pizza Hut has been hurt in recent years with the growth of DoorDash and other online delivery services. McDonald's celebrating America's big birthday with the return of a fan favorite.
2: McDonald's will be serving up some fried apple pie to honor America's 250th birthday. The fast food giant is bringing back the nostalgic item for the first time in more than three decades. It'll be available at most U.S. restaurants for a limited time, starting June 23rd. The treat features McDonald's signature apple filling wrapped in a golden fried crust. The dessert originated from a family recipe by East Tennessee owner-operator Lytton Cochran in the 1960s and became a fan favorite before leaving the menu in the 1990s.
1: Fox's Hillary Barsky. I'm Lisa Lucera. This is Fox News.
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0: Welcome to Will Kane Country. I am not Will Kane. I am Casey Smith. If you have been watching the show recently, I'm the one that Will always gives a hard time to about not being Texan because I'm now in New York, even though I'm from Texas. I'm so excited to be here. Will's off doing very important things, interviewing somebody way more important than me, but I'm hanging out today. And I have, of course, Dan and Patrick. Guys, I have to be honest with you. I know you guys have nicknames, and I know Will always introduces you guys with your nicknames. I'm not going to do it. You're just Dan and Patrick to me today.
1: Thank you for the respect.
0: Is that what this is? Is that a respect thing?
1: No, it's okay.
2: Finally.
1: Finally.
0: Okay, so I know every time I come on, I have to ask this to Patrick, and people that are listening know that Patrick always has something new in the background. Where are we today?
2: A Bass Pro Shop.
1: I thought that was a Rainforest Cafe.
2: No.
0: Are you in the Bass Pro Shop because all of the Europeans right now are just loving everything American?
2: Yeah, it's very Americana, very American. Yeah, exactly. You got it. You get it.
0: I get it. Well, I mean, listen, I'm, again, from Texas, even though Will has tried to take my Texas card a million times. The Europeans discovering Buc-ee's, and we can potentially get to that at the end of the show. This is like the best day of my life when people understand how amazing Buc-ee's is. So we will have Rachel Campos Duffy on in just a little bit. She will come on and talk about her experience at America 250. She also was at the United States men's national team game on Friday. So she had the most American weekend ever. We'll talk to her all about that. But first, we do need to talk about the breaking news, guys. And Patrick and Dan, I'll kind of lean on you for a lot of the details. But we learned this morning that there was a planned attack on America 250 that the FBI, Kash Patel, they found out on June the 10th. So pretty early, pretty, you know, I mean, obviously very quick, but early they tried to get rid of it. And right now, I believe it's only 5 suspects in custody, but we're starting to learn the names. But this wasn't just like, hey, we plan to do something. This was very coordinated. They were talking about potentially storming the White House. There were going to be explosive drones. There were going to be snipers. And very clearly, it was stopped before it even started. But this is just terrifying. This is horrifying news to learn.
1: Yeah, I mean, I can't imagine having been there. Will was there. Rachel was there. Imagine hearing that afterwards. You know, it's just, it's awful. And I'm not surprised things like this pop up. I mean, the world's crazy right now. But I'm just glad the FBI figured it out, found out, got the guys, and took care of it.
0: It's just, we know things like this happen all the time. And Dan, you and I were talking before the show. We live in New York. You can only imagine the things that are thwarted every day in New York. But to know that it was this planned, and I believe that we've seen like a Signal chat with 23 people were involved, and it's spanning all over the country, and just how detailed it even got to get the attention of the FBI is absolutely horrifying, but also credit to the FBI and credit to these people who do figure this out, because I mean, this could obviously have been a devastating, tragic event that we didn't even know happened, and it's now Tuesday, 2 days later.
1: Yeah, it's insane. There's people from all over the country, apparently, people from California just plotting this thing together.
2: Ohio.
1: Yeah. This is the guy, Tyson Proper, of Ohio, has been arrested for allegedly being planning the terrorist attack at the UFC event.
0: Just a horrible name, the way he spelled that.
1: How do you spell that?
0: I don't know. I hate it. I know that's not even an important detail whatsoever, but as soon as I saw the spelling of it, it just pissed me off even more. It is truly scary that we live in a time and have lived in a time, very obviously, for a long time where this can happen. But to actually get the details and to know that these people were so deep into this that it wasn't just like, hey, wouldn't that be funny? Which should still never happen. It should still be thwarted no matter what. But the fact that we're reading and the more that comes out and the just the details that Kash Patel laid out, I just can't imagine have been there, which we'll talk to Rachel a little bit about, knowing that this was in the works.
1: So apparently there were 3 phases that they were trying to do for the attack. First was have explosives on drones, and they would attack nearby buildings and just kind of create a panic. This is all from the Fox News article, from what Kash Patel said. Phase 2 was to get snipers would allegedly target fleeing attendees, which is just devious and evil.
0: Ugh.
1: It's awful. I mean, this stuff, reading this, just makes me gross on the inside. The plan was to maximize casualties during the chaos. Phase 3 was a second wave of attackers would allegedly rush the White House gates after people were running away.
0: It's awful. Just awful. And just horrifying for everybody that was there. Horrifying just that we live in a world where this is, and I don't want to say normal because it's not normal behavior, it's evil behavior. But the fact that this is the world that we live in the real world. And, when we talk to Rachel about it, I want to be able to focus on the event itself, because obviously if you're there and being able to experience these events in person, but then there is the bigger picture of what could have happened. And that's always, in hindsight, a lot scarier. But, before we talk to her, it's kind of, Dan, you and I talked about you know, we live in New York. Last Saturday, you know, the Knicks win the NBA Finals. And New York is a crazy place. A lot of, you know, when you got millions of people in one area, but to think about, you know, how these types of planned attacks, these targeted attacks are probably or hopefully thwarted every single day is so scary. Because when you look at, these are supposed to be celebrations. You know, whether you love the president of the United States, whether you hate the president of the United States, like what was happening on Sunday night was supposed to be a celebration of the country. For Knicks fans on Saturday night was supposed to be a celebration of the Knicks winning the NBA Finals. And you still have these people that want to ruin it for everybody. Because I know, Patrick, you said, I don't know, I'll let you speak for yourself, but I don't believe those were Knicks fans on Saturday night rioting and destroying things. I believe that they ruined it for the actual Knicks fans, who, by the way, I live in Manhattan. All around the area that I live in Manhattan, it was peaceful celebrating. It was loud, it was crazy, but there was no, you know, lighting buses on fire and breaking windows. The issue is when people act like that, which they were, which is disgusting, it then ruins it for the rest of the people who were trying to celebrate, because I don't believe that those people were Knicks fans. I believe that those people were just looking for trouble, just like in a much bigger, more awful scale, the people trying to target attending America 250. That just seemed like, why are we doing this? Why do we have to live in a world where people act this way?
2: No. You New Yorkers are all animals. there's no way. This is a one-off. No,
0: I we laugh about that because it is very funny. Like I live
1: it's a different way of living.
0: It's a completely different way of living. And also, I mean, I live pretty close to Madison Square Garden. I'm not going to dox myself of where I live, but I live very close, and I can 100% without a doubt say Sunday morning I'm out with my 3-year-old. We're going to the splash pad. We're having a grand old time. It doesn't take away from the awful things that were happening, but it was not happening all over New York City. You could still appreciate what had gone on without being a part of that. The issue is that when you have people who want to act like that, whether it's the Knicks celebration or again, you amplify it to potential murderers on a mass scale at the White House, it ruins it for everybody else. Because now, you know, we have the World Cup. We'll talk about the World Cup with Rachel. It's like all of these things should be celebrations of whether it's the country, whether it's sports, whatever it may be. And we have to sit and worry about people acting the way that they do and ruining it for everybody. It's just like, why are we doing this? And I don't have an answer. I don't think we'll ever have an answer, but why do people have to act like that?
1: Well, apparently, so authorities suspect that they are accelerationists. That's their ideology. So they kind of want to create this panic, and they're against capitalist elites and billionaires. It wasn't specifically towards, I don't think, Trump is what they're saying. But they're just against politicians and capitalists, and the system is kind of what they're going after. Which has kind of become a very online thing, which makes a lot of sense if these guys were in a Signal chat together. A lot of people just sit in these online groups and just talk and talk and talk. And then finally they're like, hey, we should do something. And then it turns into these insane.
0: Well, and that is the danger too, for all the things that are great about social media, which there are obviously a ton of things that are wonderful about it. It is an echo chamber. I know I've been on this very podcast talking to Will about it, that it's become such a place where if you feel some type of way, you go online and A, you think that you have a much louder voice than you probably do. And B, you're going to find people that feel the exact same way as you that are just going to make it worse. So for example, if you are a Knicks fan and you were peacefully celebrating, then you're going to find people who are also peacefully celebrating who are like, that's not all of New York. But if you hate New York and you hate what's going on in New York, you're going to see the bad and you're going to follow that. And that's just the way social media works. But then you add that element of evil, which is what this is. This is evil to the core of people that want to hurt others, that want to disrupt, whether it's billionaires, capitalism, the president of the United States, whoever it may be. And unfortunately, they're going to find people that agree with them. And that's how this stuff starts. And Cash Patel using the term stopped cold is so key here, because credit to him and the FBI and everybody who stopped this, because these are things that could happen every day that are horrifying.
1: And I will say from personal experience, I dealt with the Secret Service yesterday because the vice president's in the building doing shows here, and they are on top of it. Those guys are fantastic. I shout out to the Secret Service agents that were here. But they're doing a great job, and they protect the president and everyone in the cabinet really, really well. So I'm not surprised they stopped this, even though it was the FBI. They do a fantastic job.
0: At what point do you think that they don't even tell the American public how often these things are going on? Because obviously they're not telling us everything. It has to be happening all the time. But for this is such a major event that they do come out and say it, and because it was so detailed and I feel like planned out to a certain level. But do you think it's daily? Do you think they just ignore?
1: It has to be.
0: It has to be, right?
1: At least plots. I don't know if they get to the point where they're tangible, you know, plots that are happening, but at least plans that people talk about online or message each other with has to be daily, at least twice a day. You know, it's all the time. I don't know how far they get, but, you know, they
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3: Fox Celebrity Profile with Jason Segel, Samara Weaving, and director Yorma Taconi for the dark comedy remake Over Your Dead Body. The story is full of outrageous action as it centers around a couple on a remote cabin getaway whose plans to kill the other go awry when strangers crash their trip.
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6: Yeah.
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0: Welcome back to Will Kane Country. I'm Casey Smith in for Will Kane.
1: Well, I know you mentioned it, but the motive was to create collapse and chaos, which is just like, that's what all of this is, right? That's what, when you see these videos of riots and protesting, which again should never happen, but will continue to happen and all over the country, by the way. But of course, I live in a city where it is more normal because of just the mass amount of people. But it's like, that's all that this is. It's creating chaos and creating fear. And I just don't, like, I have a 3-year-old son. I don't want to live in a world where every day I feel like I have to fear for that. And I can't imagine. I mean, Patrick, you guys have a million children. Like, just the fact that, like, we have to grow up and see them grow up in a world where this is a normal thing to have to be stopped cold, in quotes. I just don't like it. And I, like, there's nothing I can do. Like, the mom in me is like, why can't we just be nice to each other?
2: I know. I mean, and it's very easy to get blackpilled. But, you know, when you go back and you look at history, it's like every generation experienced their version of this. Mm-hmm. And, you know, they get through it, and Hopefully it's not too big of a impact on the rest of society. But
1: I think the issue, and it all comes back to it, it's social media. We can see it because a lot of times when this stuff happened, unless it was completely, you know, to becomes a terrorist attack, which is obviously awful in all of history. You don't even know, because there was no way, unless it was on a broadcast news channel. Now, you know, we're getting alerts from TikTok and from Instagram and from Twitter or X, telling us, like, we see these mugshots immediately. And so I feel like now it's just so easy to access, which also makes people angrier and more fearful.
3: Yeah. And to point out, this kid that we just showed is 19 years old. I mean,
1: that's crazy.
3: It's insane.
1: And if you think about that age too, and I know, you know, I always joke around that I'm still a teenage mom. I'm 37. Okay. I'm not a teenage mom. I feel like one, but these teenagers and these, you know, younger Gen Z that have grown up solely in the social media era, like, it is so hard to imagine that they would ever, for the rest of their lives, and then generations following, which is again where it comes to, like, I'm scared for my 3-year-old, because you only live in that echo chamber. You live in, I mean, the algorithms have gotten so crazy where if you even linger on a post on X, you linger on one thing, your entire algorithm is that forever.
3: And you feel like you live in that world. Like, everything that's happening in that situation, you feel like is the truth. And it's not.
1: No. And that's also where it's hard because, you know, like I said, I was fully in the middle of New York City Saturday and Sunday. Now, I was not outside when the Knicks won, because again, a 3-year-old, I'm very quietly
3: in
1: bed. I
3: heard it from Westchester.
1: Yeah, it was so loud. It was so, so loud. But even saying something like that, it has to be polarizing. It's okay to say it's really loud because there were people celebrating. It's also means that there were places that were not celebrating peacefully. But because of social media, you live in such a world where you think that you know what's going on all the time, and you have to physically go out into the real world. And now the issue is going out into the real world, you have people that are trying to mass murder at a UFC event.
3: Yeah, I mean, but just to go back to the UFC event, it was an amazing event.
1: And incredible.
3: And a great thing happened. I mean, the left can be mad about it. It's okay.
1: So that, sorry, I know that they
3: how dare
1: Will likes to give you a hard time. Yeah. Here's the thing is that we live in a world now, and again, social media has done this, and I hate to, I work in social media, by the way. Like, I work for Barstool, and social media has been amazing. But if you say that you liked, so I'm not a UFC fan. Like, I've been around when UFC fights are on, that's fine. But if you say the pageantry of it was really cool, then that immediately means you must be incredibly far right.
3: The divisiveness.
1: If you say you didn't like it, you must be incredibly far left. Yeah. And that's where it's like, no, there are plenty of people that are UFC fans that just wanted to watch the fight. There's also people, I will say this right out loud, I thought it looked like a movie. And I'm not, like, I truly thought the pageantry was so cool and the visuals of it. I don't care who is in the White House for those visuals. Like, that, you could have told me that it was a script of a Hollywood movie, especially the way that Justin Gaethje ends up winning at the end. Again, I'm not a UFC fan, but you look at the whole storyline of an American who had no business winning that fight, beating an undefeated guy from Spain, TKO, the whole thing on the White House lawn. There was a bald eagle, just everything. That is a movie scene.
3: Conservative.
1: It's okay to say it was cool.
3: Yeah, exactly.
1: Right? Am I crazy for saying, like, that seems like a pretty normal thing to say, no matter where you politically align.
3: But it's like such a perfect example of everything that happens with the government now. So, like, if Trump does something good, the left won't even admit it. I mean, or bad. It's just either way, it's just hard for people to admit it because you have to just take one side and that's it. So you can't just go both ways.
1: No, and that I feel like it is not going to change or go backwards anytime soon, which is also just not a good time because I feel like there are more people that can enjoy everyday life. Sports, by the way, I work in sports. That is what I do for a living. I cover college football. I cover the NFL. Sports, to me, while politics are absolutely involved in that, it would be crazy for me to say they're not. And we've seen how it's been on either side. You know, most recently, Jackson Dart announcing and introducing the president became this massive thing. But sports, to a degree, are still supposed to be a little bit of an outlet away from real life. And when you add in, and I know the World Cup, I personally, and Patrick, I know you're not a soccer fan. I am the biggest soccer fan every 4 years. Every 4 years, I am all in. As long as the United States men's national team has qualified, I am in. I'm all in. But these are supposed to be like moments for the country. You know, U.S. hockey, whenever all that was going on in the Olympics, it's like these are supposed to be moments that are unifying us because it is our country playing a sport. It doesn't have to be political, but unfortunately it is, and it kind of drives me crazy.
3: But look how many people won't root for the United States soccer team just because they don't like Trump. It's wild.
1: You live in the United States of America.
3: I disagree, but like, damn, man. Like, come on.
1: Patrick, I know you're not a soccer guy. I know you're not a soccer guy, but like, national team because they're playing, right?
2: Patrick. No. And also, Casey, you'd be in the second wave of deportations because you watch soccer, but you root for the U.S. So just FYI, that's my policy.
1: So why would I be deported? Just because I like it?
2: So I have two waves of sending people back. And the first is if you go against the American national team in soccer in the World Cup.
1: Okay.
2: You go back. Okay.
1: Okay.
2: The second is if you watch any soccer at all. So Will is gone from the country. You're probably gone from the country. You can come back, but you know, you're going to go back again every 4 years. So
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7: President Trump gathering top tech companies to sign a new agreement to help fuel the global AI race. Executives from companies like Amazon, Google, Meta, XAI, and OpenAI are agreeing to pay for all the energy needed to run their planned data centers. They hope it will reassure communities wary of having data centers in their backyard.
8: We're here this afternoon for a historic signing that will help keep down utility bills very, very substantially. And electricity prices for millions of Americans, and in many cases for a lot of people that don't really understand why they're going up, but they're not going to be going up, they're going to be actually going down.
7: The president says the tech companies will build their own power supplies and will end up strengthening local grids. Around 3,000 new data centers are under construction or planned in the U.S. The data centers are expected to account for as much as half of U.S. power demand for the rest of this decade. With Fox on Tech, Connor Hansen, Fox Business.
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9: Fox News, I'm John Saucier. Hearing from Vice President J.D. Vance addressing details of this proposed ceasefire deal between the United States and Iran. The Veep talks about critics of the deal who say the U.S. gave up too much to Iran.
10: I think that's where a lot of the misunderstandings come from, is you've got Iranian propagandists out there saying, well, we get all these things. And they leave out the fact that they only get those things if they fundamentally transform themselves as a country.
9: The vice president appearing on a Fox News Channel's The Five. FBI Director Kash Patel says law enforcement stopped a terrorist plot targeting the UFC fight at the White House over the weekend. Texas Republican Representative Wesley Hunt on Fox Business says President Trump will not change his policies because of this alleged plot.
11: He is not going to give in to terrorists, and we Americans are going to be strong, freedom-fighting patriots that will celebrate our country in our 250th year. We will not be deterred from that, not even if we are threatened with terrorist attacks.
9: Five people have been arrested.
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15: This is House Call for Health. A recent study from a university in Finland finds that you might be able to exercise longer without feeling more exhausted if you're listening to your favorite music during a workout. Those who picked their own music extending endurance by nearly 20% during intense exercise. For the study, they looked at 29 recreationally active adults completing two identical cycling sessions with about 80% effort. One group cycled in silence, the other chose music, with their workout lasting about 6 minutes longer on average. But despite being able to go longer while listening to some tunes, heart rate and other physical markers remained similar to the silent group. The lead researcher saying self-selected music doesn't change your fitness level, it just helps you to tolerate sustained effort for longer. The study was published in the journal Psychology of Sport and Exercise. 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

0: Welcome back to Will Kane Country. I'm Casey Smith in for Will Kane. Now joining us is Rachel Campos Duffy. Rachel, thank you so much for being on. I'm so excited. And I know I did a little bit of stalking on your social media. I knew you were at America 250 because I heard you tell Will that. But you were also at the U.S. Men's National Team World Cup opener on Friday. What an American weekend for you.
1: Oh my God. And then it just ended with me going to the UFC fight. I mean, I couldn't, it's just what a week. I've never been to a soccer. Well, I went once last summer to the first game, but this one felt a little bit different to me. The LA Stadium was amazing. It's gorgeous. Absolutely beautiful. The spectacle of it all. FIFA put on an amazing show. And of course the men's team crushed it, and it was really exciting. We were in the box with the president of Paraguay, Santiago Peña, and I know him because I've interviewed him a couple times when I was hosting Fox Noticias, the Spanish show, and for that we do for Fox. And so it was great to see him, and he was in such great spirits, and he's a really awesome guy and real ally of our country as well, probably one of the most conservative pro-America countries in Latin America. But boy, by the end of the game, Casey, that beautiful smile of his, he's a handsome guy, he wasn't smiling by the end.
0: Yeah, no, I can imagine, because I feel, you know, somebody who admittedly, I watch soccer every 4 years. I love when the United States team is in it. Watching that game, you know, I'm in New York City by myself watching it, smiling ear to ear. I can't imagine being in the stadium if you were rooting for the United States or if you were watching them score 4 goals on you.
1: Yeah, it was awesome. Like, unlike you, I watch, you know, maybe once every 4 years. But the funny thing is I come from a huge soccer family. Like my family loves soccer. Even my mom, who's not very sporty, but she's from Spain. So everybody likes soccer in Spain.
0: Of course.
1: My brother runs an elite soccer academy in Seattle called Eagle Claw. So like they're into soccer, my whole family. And this got me back into it. So it was awesome.
0: Yeah. I mean, I can only imagine from like looking on the outside in how it must have felt to just be an American in that moment. But being in the stadium as somebody who holds the values that you do and loves the country as much as you do, where does this rank on just being a proud American for you? Because not only did we win 4-1, just knowing that the World Cup is in America right now.
1: Yeah. It was great. I mean, it's just great. What a year. We have the World Cup here. We're celebrating 250. And then I have to tell you, Casey, that UFC thing, you know, my husband's been in the administration now. We're going on a year and a half. He was in Congress for 9 years before that. So I've had a lot of, you know, access, and I've gone to a lot of different things inside of the White House and associated with that. I was just at the state dinner with the King and Queen of England. I went to an event that President Trump invited us to that was spectacular with Andrea Bocelli singing in the East Room. Nothing compares to that UFC event. That UFC event was, it felt surreal. I had seats that were facing the cage and the White House. To see a cage like that in front of the White House, the acoustics were spectacular. The music, crystal clear. The formation of the planes that flew overhead. By the way, so low, it was incredible. The staging of it, that President, and by the way, I knew President Trump had something. Dana White went and ran every detail by President Trump, and President Trump, because I know him very well, was involved in editing and changing how this thing was going to roll out. The execution was flawless. These fighters were deep inside of the White House, mm-hmm. all in different locations, so no shot of them, you know, coming out into the cage was the same. So they're in different locations, deep inside the White House. They're flanked by military guys, by Marines, and the music that was selected for each of them sort of matched their personality or the nation they came from. And then they do this long walk through the halls of the White House, down the steps, you know, onto the, you know, through the Rose Garden up into the cage. It just was mind-blowing. That made me really proud. I saw there were foreigners. I spoke to the British ambassador yesterday. He was present there. That was, I mean, what a way to put America out there. By the way, the British ambassador was like, this was spectacular. It's amazing. I can't believe I was there. It was awesome. And he was really perplexed by, because the other thing that you could see, the cage is in the middle, you know, the people are seated all, you know, all the way around. But then up in the rafters are rows and rows of sailors screaming and Marines screaming their heads off. And he seemed like very perplexed that there was a decision made to include the military, and you know, whether it was flanking the the fighters coming out, you know, to the cage, or all the Marines and sailors and soldiers around the arena. He seemed perplexed, and he was like, it's just so strange that, you know, people fighting, and then the military's there, and, you know, it, like, and I said to him, I'm like, first of all, would you ever do a cage fight, you know, a UFC fight at Buckingham Palace? He was like, yeah, we could do that. But it's just like, why was there was such a military presence? I'm like, get it? We're warriors. It's working, Pete Hegseth.
0: Yeah, the message is loud and clear.
1: Everyone's getting the message. It just was awesome. The spirit inside of there, everything they said that would go wrong. It was going to be too hot. It wasn't. There was a beautiful breeze through there. It was going to rain. It didn't. There was going to be swarms of insects. That didn't happen. They wanted something to go wrong. Nothing went wrong.
0: When I read the headline of the swarms of mosquitoes, the first, like, my biblical knowledge was like, wait, hold on. Are we running back Leviticus here? Like, what is actually?
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4: Well, I think on this season, we really push the boundaries. It's great to bring it to Fox and have such diversity from jungle, from, you know, the forest to the high mountains to the deserts. But we always try and kind of seek out different types of terrain. There are a zillion things, so that bucket list is long.
2: As for whether it's all adventure all the time for Bear, he admits sometimes he takes a break.
4: It's been such a big part of my life, adventure, and from a kid growing up through to my time with the military, through to Man vs. Wild for many, many years, and then Running Wild for the last decade plus. But at home, we're pretty mellow. Having said that, we do live off-grid. We do live on a little island in the UK, but I like that. It keeps our edge. But at the same time, I love getting back home, and I'm not like eating bugs and grubs. I love to cook a good big steak and a, you know, homemade cheesecake and get in a nice bath and have a cup of tea.
2: Ashley Dvorkin, Fox News.
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0: Welcome back to Will Kane Country. I'm Casey Smith in for Will Kane. And now more Rachel Campos Duffy. And we talked about this before you jumped on. It's we do live in a world where, you know, if you say that the pageantry was beautiful, then you must be so far right. If you say that you like UFC, you must. But at the end of the day, it was such a beautiful display of sports on the lawn of the White House and you mentioned the walkouts. I'm sitting watching it on TV and to see them walking out of the Oval Office. You see Justin Gaethje reading the Declaration of Independence. Like, you cannot get more American than those visuals. And the fact that we do operate in a society where that's somehow a bad thing just baffles my mind.
1: If you didn't think that the UFC fight was cool, what happened that night, something's wrong with you. You're not an American. I don't know. Your TDS, your Trump derangement syndrome has, you know, just poisoned your brain to the point where you just can't. I mean, it was just unequivocally cool. I mean, it just was. And then, by the way, like the last fight, for example, the fighter was supposed to lose by like a 6-1 mm-hmm. to this Georgian, who, by the way, that Georgian was an athlete. He was bleeding from his eyes. He was basically fighting blind by the end of that fight, and he was still standing. So no disrespect to that guy. That is a warrior. But the American won, you know, and he wasn't expected to win. By the way, just like in the Paraguay-USA fight, game in L.A., also, I don't think the Americans were expected to win that as well. So it's just been, and then, I have to say this, Casey, just before the

0: UFC fight, and it's President Trump's birthday. He ends the war in Iran, and ends the fighting in Lebanon, and it's just, and then the oil prices start soaring the next day, or I mean dropping the next day, and it's just like, we're back. All right, let's go.
1: Yeah, like I said, you had such an American weekend, but when you look at everything that's surrounding it, and even down to the fighter at the very end being an American and overcoming it, and being on the White House lawn and everything that goes into it, it's just, I mean, it is a movie. I know that's such a cliche thing to say, but this is a Hollywood script. And of course, you know, we talked about it off the top of the show, and I'm sure you've been speaking about it a lot. Now on Tuesday, we're sitting here knowing that the FBI was able to, you know, and Kash Patel said, stop cold, an active plan to have a terrorist attack on the White House lawn. When you were there, and you obviously, your husband is in this administration, you have been around this, so you know that the heightened level of security is always going to be so much more. Did you feel anything different on Sunday than you would have in past experiences?
0: I felt safe on Sunday. And I say that, Casey, with having gone to the White House Correspondents Center, and before the shooting started, the incident happened at that hotel. When I was inside of that hotel before anything happened, filing in, going to the Fox party that we had beforehand, filing into the room, finding my seat, I was like, this is not safe. And so I had that sense, like the tables were too close together. You know, you had to shimmy your way into your seat. Like it was even just a fire code hazard. But there was just way too many members of the administration. The entire succession was there, from, you know, the vice president and the president, which, by the way, I've heard that they've changed the protocol on that. Like now they will never have the vice president and the president in the same kind of place like that again. Mm-hmm. But I did have a weird sense when I was there that this was not safe. I didn't feel that like that at the White House on Sunday night.
1: I see. I feel like I have that mother's intuition, and I only have one child. I know you have nine and a couple of grandkids. So that intuition is a real thing. And that's why I was. Yeah. I mean, listen, a 3-year-old boy, I feel like I have to have that intuition. But you knowing now what was planned and what was stopped, and knowing how amazing of a job the FBI did, and amazing how everybody was so protected. It has to make you even prouder of the experience that you had on Sunday.
0: Yeah. Thank God that law enforcement caught that. Like I said, I didn't feel anything. I mean, obviously, if you wanted to attack America, that would have been the event to do it at. But it, nothing of the sort happened. It was one of the most joyous times. You could just, Casey, you could look around at everybody. I ran into Will Cain when I was there. Obviously, I saw Pete beforehand inside of the White House, and we hung out and had some snacks together in the East Room. Everybody was in the greatest mood. And the fights were going on, and this music is blaring, and all the pageantry and the pomp and the circumstances, and you're looking over and you're seeing the president just with this giant grin on his face, wearing his, you know, USA, cap on. Everybody's kind of looking at each other going, is this really happening? Mm-hmm. Am I really here? Is there a cage in front of the White House? Are these guys like,
1: is this AI? Are we in an AI simulation right now?
0: Exactly it, Casey. It was amazing. And a lot of times people leave before the end of these events. They're like, oh, I'm going to beat the crowd. Nobody was beating the crowd to the very end. That last fight was the best fight. And then President Trump and the First Lady, you know, go into the cage and greet the fighters and their parents. And it was all of it.
1: Thank you so much for joining me. I'm going to be texting you asking for motherhood advice at some point, because if you can do it 9 times.
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7: 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Charles Manson.
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0: lady, you know, go into the cage and greet the fighters and their parents. 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
8: 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We expected the verdict, but until that clerk reads the verdict, you never know.
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0: Welcome back to Will Kane Country. I'm Casey Smith in for Will Kane.
1: Why Will didn't care more about this story seems nuts to me. I know that it's very niche in the college football world a lot of times, but in the state of Texas, so he's a Longhorn, boo. I am an Aggie. And then there's the Texas Tech Red Raiders. So just a quick thing, really, and this is obviously a much bigger story than just college football, but Brennan Soresby, who was the Texas Tech quarterback, has not played for Texas Tech yet. There's been this whole drama because essentially what it boils down to, not to get into the nuts and bolts, but he was gambling on college football as a college football player. Big, huge no-no, and not just in college sports. If you pay attention at all, you cannot gamble on the sport that you play. Like, I, you know, just to put it into perspective, you know, when I talk about it, it's like if we found out Jalen Brunson was gambling or Wimby was gambling on the NBA finals, that is, I mean, that's grounds for in just so many consequences. So Brennan Soresby was caught doing this prior to when he was at Texas Tech. The NCAA, who has no power at all, said you are not eligible to play. Then there was a judge, and I use the term local because, Dan, you pointed out outside of the state of Texas, it is local when a Texas judge is presiding over a case. No, it was not local to Lubbock, but the court was. They said he can actually play. This whole saga ends up playing out where Texas Tech is coming out. They made a 22-minute video trying to defend this kid, saying he has mental health issues, and I'm not trying to downplay that at all, but okay, he, you know, he's in recovery for gambling addiction and all this stuff. So it's just been this incredible soap opera, basically saying college football has no rules at all anymore. And then last night, Patrick sends this to me, like right before I was about to turn on Succession and go to bed. They've just decided to break up. Brennan Soresby and Texas Tech mutually part ways after gambling scandal, legal fallout.
2: Huh.
1: After so all weird. This, after all that.
3: In the trash talking. Yeah. All of it.
1: Just, it makes no sense to me because, you know, gambling is one of those things. It's like there are a lot of things where you can move the goalpost, pun intended. You know, you can, where it's, you know, a lot of rules that are changing and evolving in sports. Like gambling in general, when it comes to sports, is a

0: hard no, then you're gambling on your own sport. And the fact that this was kind of was playing out to where it's like the college football landscape is changing completely. There are no rules. If you don't like whatever comes down on you on the NCAA, you go find a judge. Again, miss me with the fact that this guy had no ties to somebody. He might not have had ties to Texas Tech. He probably had ties to Cody Campbell, who's been putting millions of dollars in. Beside the point, that's very niche college football. The fact that gambling is now potentially okay in some ways in college football is that's a gate that we shouldn't open. That's a snowball effect. And now it's like, well, never mind. I'm just going to go to the NFL. What?
1: Wait, Casey. So Will was outraged by this. He's like, you can't gamble on your team. And I said, what if you gambled for your team to win? You can't gamble for your team to lose, because if you gamble for your team to win, then you're betting on yourself. And that's a positive.
2: I think either way.
0: So Patrick, I will admit to you in front of God and everybody, I have made that exact argument in the past because I do there. But the thing is like once you, I don't think it should be allowed. I think either way you shouldn't, but I do see that argument because then it's the opposite of throwing games, right? It's like, well, you're wanting exactly. your team to win. And it's kind of the, you know, as a consumer, when you gamble, it's like, well, if you're betting on your team and your team wins, then you're also making money, and gambling as a whole, you know, it can be very, you know, it's a very conflicting subject for a lot of people. You just can't gamble on your team. You can't gamble on, I would make the argument, I don't ever see a world where you are going to be allowed to gamble on your own sport just because it starts to, you know, the Pete Rose effect and all the stuff that goes on. You just can't do it. But if you're going to, betting on your team to win seems like the good way to go.
2: And then you just go pro.
0: This is where the bigger picture of the Brendan Sorsby thing. And again, I know I'm sure a lot of listeners and viewers are like, we don't care about college football, but where we've gotten now with gambling and the politics involved in gambling, and then also the politics involved in gambling on sports, has just opened up this world now where it's no longer just professional athletes that could or could not get in trouble. Now you have these young guys. And by the way, Brendan Sorsby was also not of age to gamble. So he was gambling illegally as well. He was gambling under somebody else's name. He was paying, you know, bookies or whatever else it may have been. And like, that is a major problem in college sports if we allow that to happen. And so I'm sitting here thinking Texas Tech is just going to be the biggest villain of all time going into the college football season because they're letting this kid play and claiming mental health. And again, I'm not trying to downplay that because that exists, but you can't use those excuses. And then it's just like, well, never mind. We're just going to break up and move it.
2: I mean, honestly, thank God for them.
0: Oh, well, the juice wasn't worth the squeeze.
2: Yeah.
0: I actually thought that multiple times, like this kid better be the next coming of Patriots Tom Brady, not Michigan Tom Brady, Patriots Tom Brady, because what are we doing here? But it doesn't matter. I don't get to piss off Texas Tech fans anymore. It kind of makes me sad.
2: Well, you still can.
1: So he's going to the supplemental draft, right?
0: Yeah.
1: You know how rare that is? Like somebody to get drafted in the supplemental draft. Is he going to get drafted, do you think?
0: So here's the thing with him. Like he played at multiple other schools and he's good. I don't know why anybody would want to take a risk. I mean, he is a good player. That's kind of one of the selfish things I wanted him to play for Texas Tech, to see exactly how good he is, because they, again, were acting like he was, you know, the juice was so worth this squeeze. I wanted to see it play out. I feel like this is a headache, no?
2: Big time.
0: Like, I guess maybe in the NFL, it's like, I mean, we have much bigger issues going on in the NFL. Don't get me wrong, but I don't know. The whole thing is crazy. And like for Texas Tech to stand 10 toes down, like, well, okay. So now, but the bigger picture is we got to figure out gambling on sports, especially for college age kids,
1: well, because that's true.
0: Like that's just, and I don't know how you
2: not
0: do
2: even
0: that.
2: Athletes, just everybody.
0: Well, yeah. I mean, when I was on Will's TV show recently with Tyrus, you know, we were talking about the military, you know, on Polymarket, putting in predictions for, you know, military invasions. Like this is crazy. How do you stop it?
2: Yeah.
0: I don't know if you can, but in my little Texas bubble and my college football brain bubble, this was a big deal. And that's why if Will was here, I would make him talk about it, because there's very few times that University of Texas and Texas A&M fans can get along on something. And he isn't even here to shake my hand on it. And he's probably somewhere making fun of me. He has an important interview and also making fun of me for taking my Texan card. So this was so fun, guys.
2: Thanks for doing this. This was great.
0: You're going to have to kick me out of the building. You're going to have to physically remove me out of the building. So thank you guys so much for hanging out. Thank you to the Willisha. Thank you to Rachel Campos Duffy. She was incredible. Hopefully Will invite me back soon. You guys have a fantastic Tuesday. God bless America.
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1: A White House terror plot stopped in its tracks. I'm Lisa Lacera, Fox News. The FBI is searching for more suspects connected to a plan to attack last weekend's UFC event at the White House. Five suspects already in custody.
2: Investigators tell Fox the plan was to use drones with explosives to hit buildings near the UFC Freedom 250 event, which would force a mass evacuation and steer crowds toward a pre-staged sniper team. A, quote, second wave was allegedly planning to storm the White House gate. Those accused of being involved in the alleged plot arrested in Ohio, Nebraska, Missouri, and California.
1: Fox's David Spunt in Washington. The FBI says the mother of one of the suspects helped break up the plot.
2: In Ohio, investigators say 19-year-old Tyson Proper's mother called police after she was concerned about her son's recent conduct, including firearms purchases and his communications with people online.
1: One suspect told investigators the goal was to target what he called capitalist elites, billionaires, and those getting donations from the American-Israeli Public Affairs Committee. Vice President J.D. Vance set to travel to Switzerland Friday for the signing of the tentative deal with Iran. He tells Fox's The Five.
3: The United States wins either way. As the president said, either they get nothing, we destroyed their nuclear program and the Straits of Hormuz are open, or they fundamentally transform themselves, and that's a big win, too. It's really up to them.
1: Iran says the deal calls for Israel to withdraw from Lebanon, a condition already rejected by Israel. This is Democrats in Congress calling on the administration to provide details of the agreement. With a vote of 47-48, the Senate tried and failed again to advance a war powers resolution that would end the military action in Iran. Four Republicans joined most Democrats in supporting the resolution. And the Trump administration moving oversight of special education and civil rights out of the Department of Education. America is listening.
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1: President Trump's attorney for

0: goal was to target what he called capitalist elites, billionaires, and those getting donations from the American-Israeli Public Affairs Committee. Vice President J.D. Vance set to travel to Switzerland Friday for the signing of the tentative deal with Iran. He tells Fox's The Five.
1: The United States wins either way. As the president said, either they get nothing, we destroyed their nuclear program and the Straits of Hormuz are open, or they fundamentally transform themselves, and that's a big win, too. It's really up to them.
0: Iran says the deal calls for Israel to withdraw from Lebanon, a condition already rejected by Israel. This is Democrats in Congress calling on the administration to provide details of the agreement. With a vote of 47-48, the Senate tried and failed again to advance a war powers resolution that would end the military action in Iran. Four Republicans joined most Democrats in supporting the resolution. And the Trump administration moving oversight of special education and civil rights out of the Department of Education. 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
0: President Trump's attorney for the 2020 campaign in Wisconsin and two former aides have pled not guilty to felony forgery charges for the roles in fake elector scheme designed to overturn his loss in the state. Jim Troupas, Mike Roman, and Ken Chesebro argued they committed no crime and were just trying to keep their options alive in case a court ruled that Trump had actually won the state. Prosecutors say the three defendants defrauded the 10 Wisconsin Republican electors who cast their ballots for President Trump in 2020. A Tampa police officer charged with luring an underage boy for sex.
5: Police officers in Tampa were forced to arrest one of their own Monday after discovering he allegedly found a 16-year-old boy on an adult dating app, sent him money, conducted discussions of a sexual nature, sent explicit photos, and tried to arrange the purchase of drugs for the teen via a third party. The officer, 31-year-old Jonathan Darling, has since been relieved of duty and sent to jail. He's been with the department since 2019. Tampa police were alerted to his online activities by the National Center for Missing and Exploited Children. In Miami, Eben Brown, Fox News.
0: A new study finds parents may use electronic devices at the dinner table more often than children.
6: The study looked at the behaviors of 357 parents and the same number of kids. The average age of the kids was about 6.5. Most used some form of media at the dinner table, but more than 3/4 of parents did, compared to just over 2/3 of kids. The study found 142 parents reported being on their phones. For kids, 43 watched content on a small screen device. Another 39 kids were said to have played a handheld game. Researchers wrote they wanted to highlight interruptions caused by electronic devices that result in children receiving less attention and parental guidance than they should.
0: Fox's Jessica Rosenthal. I'm Lee Silicera. This is Fox News.
7: I'm Dana Perino, along with Vice President J.D. Vance, Jessica Tarlov, Jesse Waters, and Greg Gutfeld. It's 5 o'clock in New York City, and this is The Five. So you heard that right. Yes, Vice President J.D. Vance is here. He will be joining us for the entire hour and we're going to have a lot of fun. There's a lot of news to get to.

0: as well, including his new book that is out now, and we have a whole block on that coming up. But first, let's dive into the big topic of the day. He's been talking about it as well. President Trump balancing diplomacy and deterrence at the G7, advancing a peace deal with Iran while putting the regime on notice that any nuclear breakout would be met with forceful consequences.
1: And if they do, they suffer unbelievable consequences. Not just a little bit, like, I won't even tell you the consequences, but the consequences are the ultimate consequences. And they will not develop, purchase, buy, or any other thing. They're not going to acquire a nuclear weapon. If they do, all hell will rain down on them, and they're not going to do that.
0: And while the details of the deal remain under wraps, President Trump is promising the American people won't be kept in the dark for long.
1: I'll not only release it, I'll probably have a press conference and read it to you word by word so that the press covers it accurately. Because it's a very important document. And unlike Obama, who could have destroyed the Middle East with a horrible JCPOA, it is the worst agreement. That was a road to a nuclear weapon. Mine is a wall against a nuclear weapon.
0: But the Democrats remain opposed no matter what.
2: The word that comes to mind to me is incompetence. I just keep thinking that this has just been, it's just the height of incompetence with this government.
3: The president doesn't want you to see this agreement because it is essentially a report card on what a disaster this war has been.
4: If you were president, you never start this war.
5: Absolutely not. Absolutely not.
0: Okay, Vice President Vance, thanks for being here. And we're excited about your book. We're going to talk about it. You've been on air a lot today. And I guess maybe start off with the question of why can't you or won't you release that document now?
6: Yeah, so there's some diplomatic procedure at work here where the Qataris and the Pakistanis have been mediating this entire negotiation with the Iranians. And they've asked us effectively to sequence the way that we roll this out. I frankly don't understand it. We'd be happy to release the agreement today or tomorrow. We may release it as late as Friday. But, you know, fundamentally, in the grand scheme of things, that doesn't matter, because whether it's tomorrow, whether it's Friday, people are going to see what's in this agreement very soon. Friday, of course, is the formal signing ceremony and the kickoff of these negotiations. And that's when they've asked us to delay it. We're trying to push that forward. But look, the agreement's actually very simple. It says, one, Iran can have a nuclear weapon. Two, the Straits of Hormuz are open. And number three, there are all of these benefits contemplated that the Iranians can get if they behave, if they stop developing terrorism, if they stop funding terrorism, if they stop supporting the rebuilding of the nuclear arms program. They actually can get some real benefits. If they don't do any of that stuff, they don't get anything. And I think that's where a lot of the misunderstandings come from, is you've got Iranian propagandists out there saying, well, we get all these things. And they leave out the fact that they only get those things if they fundamentally transform themselves as a country. So the United States wins either way. As the president said, either they get nothing, we destroyed their nuclear program and the Straits of Hormuz are open, or they fundamentally transform themselves. And that's a big win, too. It's really up to them.
0: I'm going to ask you one last quick one. Well, maybe it's quick. Well, it's a quick question. I don't know about the answer. So it's a 60-day period that you would look at and see, are they complying? Why not delay the photo op of you next to them until that moment, so that you know that they've actually complied, instead of rewarding them with a moment with you before then?
6: You know, I think the president thinks this way. I certainly think this way, that we're going to sit down and actually talk about these things. And he doesn't see a photo opportunity as rewarding them. Look, they're going to have to do some serious compliance and some very good things for the Americans in order for them to get any of the benefits of the bargain. So I don't see it as a reward to take a photograph. I see it as we're going to get very serious about these negotiations. And what I'm trying to do is send a signal that the entire American government is actually oriented towards getting a good outcome for the American people. I kind of want to figure out, how real are they? How fake are they? They're making a lot of promises. Are those promises actually going to be met with real action? That's why I'm going to show up to the negotiation. That's why I showed up to Pakistan a couple of months ago. And we're going to stay involved in this process.
0: You've racked up the miles. Too bad.
6: Indeed. Too bad I don't get frequent flyer miles.
0: I know. Too bad you don't.
6: I travel in style.
0: We'll take it around the table. Jesse, you're next.
7: Well, from what I understand of the deal, it's the exact opposite of the Iran deal, where proxies and missiles are covered, because if they fund the proxies, then they don't get the economic benefits. And the missiles are covered because 85% of them have been destroyed and 90% of the industrial base has been destroyed. So they've been disarmed. They can't rearm because they can't manufacture more weapons. And now they can't really project power outside of their borders because they have no Air Force and they have no Navy. And they don't pose an imminent threat to the United States anymore. And they have no air defense. So we have full air superiority. Also, the difference between the Obama deal is they cannot build a nuclear weapon. They can't enrich at all, and they can't stockpile because they can't access the uranium. The dust is so deep down there, the only people that can get it is us. And if we even just let it sit there in a uranium grave for eternity, it's already destroyed their nuclear program. All the centrifuges are shattered. Their nuclear scientists are all dead. So if we do nothing, it's already accomplished the president's main objective, which is prevent them from ever getting a nuclear weapon. Everything he laid out the day after the bombing started has been achieved. This does what the Obama deal doesn't do. And if they screw around and make mischief again, we could still reinstitute the blockade. We could still hit them again, so that's fine. And you've already seen oil go down into the 70s. Gas prices are, what, a couple cents away from the $3 range? Stock market at all-time high, and inflation should taper off as the strait opens throughout the summer. So I think what Jessica really wants to say is thank you.
0: Jessica, do you want to say thank you?
8: Thank you for being here. Very, very cool to have you with us, especially when we're discussing this topic that you're running point on. And I'm a little uncomfortable about what I'm about to do, but I've been amping myself up all day.
6: Call the Secret Service. No,
8: they're already here, like 50 of you. You know, there's been leaked versions of this MOU, sure. Not just in the Iranian press, in the Saudi press, the Pakistani press. The American press has gotten their hands on some details as well. You know, the Wall Street Journal has it that Iran can immediately sell oil and that they're going to get some sanctions relief right off the bat. That was something that we heard was not going to happen. So they have an incentive to get this going by Friday, and there's going to be money changing hands. In the copies of the MOU that we've seen, again, leaked, we have this $300 billion fund. And I saw you last night, you were with Sean talking about it. He said, well, it's not our money. It's, you know, Gulf nation money, our partners' money, but that's still a $300 billion payday. And that's something that they desperately want to have. The punting on the nuclear program for the 60-day negotiation, you know, that's the real tough stuff of this, right? Like, that's the meat of what we really need to get done. And you say the JCPOA, you know, didn't have anything about that. It's in the preamble of the JCPOA that Iran will cease all efforts to have a nuclear weapon and enrichment will be held at about 3%.
7: Well, they can't enrich now because they can't get the dust, yeah. Jessica.
8: Also,
7: Barack Obama never buried it.
8: Well, the vice president is here. Don't interrupt me, and then it'll be over really fast.
7: Okay. I wasn't interrupting him. I was interrupting you.
8: I meant me. Be polite for our guest.
7: Okay, I'll try my best.
8: And, you know, people who are disappointed with this deal, and it's not just Democrats. It's the whole spectrum of Republicans from, you know, MAGA America First Republicans to traditional neocon Republicans who are concerned that it doesn't actually get rid of this ballistic missile program, the proxy forces, the regime change, which were the initial promises of this war. And I think also that big Axios report last night was meaningful, where they said that CIA Director Ratcliffe, Rubio, and Hegseth, based on American intelligence, were doubting the kind of results they thought we could get out of this deal.
6: So Jessica, let me address a couple of things, because I think you're making the same mistake, unfortunately, that a lot of the Iranian propagandists make when they talk about this.
8: Like which the is Wall Street Journal?
6: They talk about the benefits to the Iranians without any of the things the Iranians would have to give up and have to change in order to get those benefits. So you mentioned a $300 billion fund. I got to be very clear about this. Not a single cent of American money under any circumstance, no matter what the Iranians do, goes to Iran. Not a single cent of
8: but
6: American
8: they get
6: money.
8: Other money. Well,
6: here's what this says. This says, for example, let's say that the United Arab Emirates, who have been a great ally, let's say they want to invest in a power plant in Iran. What this deal provides is that if the Iranians have done everything we require them to do, then we will allow the United Arab Emirates to do that. They can't do that right now without American approval. So we're fundamentally saying if the Iranians transform how they interact with the world, we will transform how the world economy interacts with Iran. But if they don't do any of that stuff, they don't get any of these benefits. So I think all the Democrats who are saying, well, the Iranians get all these things, they don't get anything unless the total unless there's been a complete transformation of how Iran interacts with the world, that would be a huge win for America. And to Jesse's point, if they don't do any of these things, we don't give them anything, they don't receive anything, their nuclear program is still destroyed, their military is still destroyed, their missile program and industrial base is still destroyed. We fundamentally have transformed the Middle East. Whether they comply or not,

0: This is just icing on the cake, assuming they do all the right things.
1: Can I just say, and then please, obviously it goes to Greg. So I guess two things. One, there's already been reporting that the Qataris have been paying off the Iranians
0: to get them to. I've seen the report, by the way. And we have a great relationship with the Qataris. And it's just
1: no money has exchanged hands. Iran has not gotten a single dollar from any Gulf partners. And again, lots of criticism from the Republican side of this as well. It is a bipartisan concern.
0: Well, I think, look, some of the criticism comes from the fact that if Donald Trump were elected the supreme leader of Iran, the Democrats would still say that the United States had lost this. There is a fundamental refusal to acknowledge how much has changed in the Middle East over the last few months. And again, that assumes that nothing else happens. But if this deal actually comes to fruition, meaning if the Iranians actually comply with it, we have transformed the Middle East in a way that is amazingly beneficial for both the American people, but also the people of the Gulf.
2: Greg Gutfeld, it's your turn.
3: Well, I think I speak for a lot of people that I find a lot of these details really tedious. I mean, the results are already kind of obvious. These guys are going to figure it out, you know, and if you show the plan to the media, they're going to criticize it. If you don't show it to them, they're going to criticize it. You can't win. Worst of all, the media and the Dems are the last people on earth to talk about a lack of transparency. They covered the Biden White House with a tarp. They ran interference on his administration, which was a Trojan horse for some of the most radical policies in the history of this country, from the border to biology. So save me your complaints. You know, and by the way, you think that Trump doesn't want to talk about it? He talks about everything. Yeah. Obviously, this is a procedural thing. But again, who are you to pick on this plan after looking the other way for almost five decades? This has been a violent open sore on the planet forever, and Trump lanced it, and now you're complaining about what's in the little deal? What's going on here? Blah, blah, blah. I already know some things. I can see things with my own eyes. The Iran military is decimated. Infrastructure is gone. The economy is in a shambles, which means, as Jesse points out, the world's biggest state sponsor of terror isn't in operation. One way to stop an agent of chaos is putting their entire existence in chaos. And Trump kind of already knows. He does that all the time. He's like, if somebody's messing with him, you just make their life difficult. Did that with Iran. You can complain all you want, but that is a concrete success story. You can see with your eyes. Iran isn't sponsoring any terror. They can barely sponsor a little league team. I've asked.
4: All right, that's A Block. Coming up next, the FBI stopping what could have been a catastrophic terror attack on White House fight night.
5: 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Two, when it's time, just say, "Play Hot Mics on TuneIn." 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
4: White House fight night, could it turn into a killing field? The FBI busting a terror plot to attack President Trump's UFC event, using explosives drones to create panic, and then herd people into a kill zone where a sniper's nest would open fire. More than 4,000 people were at the White House and around 80,000 at a nearby watch party. Five suspects are in custody. You're looking at three of them, with more than 10 people total believed to be involved. You're also looking at some of the deadly weaponry that they wanted to use to unleash chaos, including thousands of rounds of ammunition. Agents say the suspects did their homework with aerial maps and photos of locations around the White House. But President Trump's unfazed by yet another alleged attempt on his life.
5: Mr. President, were you briefed on the attack plans for the UFC event at the White House? There was the FBI thwarted an attack.
6: I haven't heard about it, no. But I watched, the attack that I watched were the fighters. And he saw it too, by the way. He was sitting back home in his beautiful palace and he was watching it. And they were as good a fights as I've ever seen, right?
7: The best fight.
6: The best. They were. That last fight was brutal.
4: Did you watch any of the fights? You weren't there, were you?
8: I was there.
4: You were there.
8: Yeah. Okay. No, I was there. I watched all the fights.
4: I mean, they had a lot of security there.
8: There was a lot of security there. So I was actually, I found out about this, like the president, for the first time this morning. And it turns out the plot was like not that advanced. They weren't in town. They had not really done that much planning. And so I get why people are so fascinated by it. I do think the political violence and rhetoric in this country is completely out of control. But thank God we've got good law enforcement, good FBI, because it didn't even get close to the point of execution. We're protected. Like, we have so many layers of protection. I mean, hell, we have 50... Sorry, FCC violation. We have 50 Secret Service agents just in this room. But what I do worry about is, like, a lot of people could have got hurt if these guys pulled this off. Not in the inner circle, not in the security detail protection, but there were 80,000 people. And those are just innocent human beings. They never asked to be involved in politics. And the fact that people were targeting them just shows how despicable the political violent rhetoric is in this country.
4: And an amazing job by the FBI, Kash Patel, again, getting out in front of it so it never materialized.
9: Yes, and, you know, obviously we have to be right every single time. They only have to be right once, and it wasn't advanced.
8: Right.
9: But there is a strain of the far left that is going down the road of becoming America's Hezbollah. And it's not good. It's not good for any of us. It's not good for our safety. It's not good for these young people. Look at these guys. Their lives ruined because they wanted to participate in a plot to take down the president. And they did have plans. I mean, I hope that they throw the book at them and that they get in trouble for a long time. They wanted to go after capitalist pigs. They're probably triggered by the SpaceX IPO. They probably support Luigi Mangione, probably had his T-shirts on. And all of that goes back to other things that we've seen in the past few years, including Charlie Kirk's murder. We could go on and on from that. The one thing I would maybe just ask is, obviously this wasn't advanced, but with FISA not passed, and it's opaque, and so you cannot collect that kind of data, so that we had the open border for 4 years, so you don't know who all is in the country. Well, hopefully we do, but it's hard to track them all. And then if any of the characters from outside of the country are trying to call one of those guys to get them to do something, we need that program.
8: Yeah, exactly. So if somebody had been engaged in foreign terrorist activities, communicating with these guys,
9: right,
8: we would actually be kind of blind to it right now, because
9: yep,
8: FISA has lapsed and FISA has expired. I'm a big believer that if you're going to, of course, wiretap an American citizen, you got to have a warrant. But if you have some crazy person outside the country planning a terrorist attack, we've got to be able to get access to that information right away. It's one of the reasons why, you know, we care so much about this particular

0: or program. But here's the crazy thing. Even though you're right, like, it's not like they were in Washington, D.C. with guns, ready to start lighting people up. They had the violent intent, and they were planning on doing it. And what matters so much is that even though clearly they weren't able to pull it off this time, if we had arrested those guys, God knows what would happen a month down the road, 3 months down the road. The one thing I'll say, Dana, is yes, their lives are ruined because they decided to plot a violent attack. Looking at their photos, I don't think their lives were in great shape before.
1: Yeah, that's true.
0: The arrest.
1: Unfortunately for them.
2: Another reason, Jessica, you need the big, beautiful ballroom. It's a drone port. So you can then launch drones to counter any sort of attack.
0: I hear Jessica's actually a big fan of the ballroom.
2: I heard too.
0: Was I improperly briefed, Jessica?
3: You were, and it's the taxpayer-funded ballroom, just to mention that, about a half of it. Listen, this has been a problem for a long time and just growing exponentially. So Obama got three times the number of threats and 11 credible assassination plots. Then it went up under Trump. I think Biden, you know, had some, but not as much, and then Trump again. So obviously we have a real problem with this. And I think also the amount of conspiracy theorists and conspiracy theories that are flying around on the left and the right when things like this do happen, like Butler, for instance, or even what we saw at the White House Correspondents' Dinner, where people thought that that was staged, is such an unhealthy place for us to be as a country. I think part of that is, you know, more transparency and making sure that people know what's actually going on, and then also people in positions of power doing the right thing and coming out. Like, I appreciate that you said this actually wasn't that far along, right? Like, we were safe and the event was safe, because I think that people do want to, you know, mix it up, stir it up. They want that algorithm to be juiced in, you know, whatever partisan direction you're in, and for it to turn into President Trump almost died, or, you know, Obama almost died, et cetera. So.
2: Greg?
4: I don't know. I mean, when I hear you talk about Obama's threats, and I know that's been debunked.
3: What?
4: You know, he hundreds and hundreds of threats. We're talking about
3: 11 credible assassination
4: plots. We can go through that in the break, and you'll find out that a lot of these threats were just like emails and phone calls. We're talking about people that try to kill leaders. There's been nothing like this in the history of this country. You know what? It's so important. The tell for this is whenever you're talking to a liberal, they galvanize that evidence. They are so intent on trying to tell you it's both sides. That tells you that it's not. We know that it's just one way. If Dana points out the language used, capitalist elites, billionaires, AIPAC Jews, yeah. Right? I didn't know Plattner and Hassan Piker had time to plan this, because that's the same language they use. The motive, the rhetoric, is directly related to the inflammatory rhetoric of the mainstream left, which has become so mundane because you're supporting some asshole with a Nazi tattoo on his chest. This is why liberal outrage has no credibility. I can say bad things about Joy Behar, but no right-wing group is going to go burn down her house. A wrestler can call Michelle a man. I doubt a right-wing group is going to her house in Hawaii. But you do a repetition of demonization about Nazis and fascists and white supremacists. Is it no surprise that Charlie Kirk gets killed? Is it no surprise that Trump gets shot at? Is it no surprise there are these large terror plans that end up being thwarted? We're lucky they got thwarted. By the way, to your answer, the reason why they're always young is because young zealots do the work that old socialists won't. The old socialists will make money writing books about their ideology, but they won't leave the house unless, you know, Bette Midler's playing. These guys buy into their rhetoric, and then they go out and they act out, and then you have the old socialists going, well, these people are stupid.
3: We've
4: you can look it up. Look up Obama. Go.
3: Oh, I'm happy to look it up. Break is going to be amazing on the Google machine. I'm just saying, there are Melissa Hortman, who was killed, the pipe bomber,
4: this
3: Cesar
4: is my
3: Sayoc,
4: point.
3: What do you mean, the people shooting up Walmart?
4: Me,
3: the no. Kind of rhetoric. Listen to the rhetoric.
4: Do it side by
3: you
4: side.
3: Said
4: it's
3: fascist,
4: one way.
3: Communist. That sounds like Donald Trump talking about leftists, calling people vermin, scum. Like, what are you? That we're traitors.
4: You're comparing that to a repetitive rhetoric that's been going on for 10 years where people are called Nazis and deserve to die. That's what conservatives hear every single day. Save it.
3: I hear terrible things on the show every day.
4: But that's just for me.
2: All right, we got to go. Coming up next, JD going into the lioness den of The View, and he's going to tell us what Joy Behar did in the commercial break.
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6: 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I'm Lisa Brady, Fox News.
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4: J.D. Vance has a new book out. It's called Communion, Finding My Way Back to Faith. The Veep's making the rounds to talk about it, including a stop by the Hen House at Daytime TV.
13: Point. He just said he loves the inflation.
0: What he said, Anna, what he said is that he loves the fact that the inflation is going to come down when this war is over. That's what he said.
14: That's not what he
13: said.
14: That
13: wasn't a direct.
14: Are you his vice president?
13: Come on. Question.
14: Okay, so in the book, Mr. Vice President, you make a mea culpa of sorts for calling Democrats childless cat ladies.
0: Oh, man. Okay. My most boneheaded comment.
14: You say that.
0: So Joy said when we were off air that I'm fine, which I think is about the best endorsement that I'm going to get out of Joy Behar for a Republican. Thank you.
4: There you go. Man, if they actually understood context, they wouldn't have a show. Everything they do is out of context. I want to ask you about the title or the tagline, Finding My Way Back to Faith, which leads to the question, how did you first lose your way?
0: Yeah, so I want to answer your question, Greg, but Communion is the book. And I got to say, look, man, I've been on the show for all of a half an hour. It's appropriate. This is about faith and religion because y'all need Jesus. That's my takeaway. I've been 30 minutes. But the way that I lost my faith is fundamentally, it just didn't seem all that relevant to me. I was raised in the faith. I fell away from it like a lot of teenagers. And, you know, in my life, I cared way too much about things that people should care too much about. I cared about where I went to school, cared way too much about how much money I made, what kind of job I had. And I started to realize when I got into my 20s and I, you know, fell in love with the woman who's now the second lady and we're getting ready to have babies. And I started thinking to myself, okay, am I actually becoming the kind of person I want to become? And the answer was no. And then I thought more about it and said, well, why is it that the Christians in my life, the people I dismissed as bumpkins or sort of simple, why do they have it all figured out? They're better people. They're happier. They're much more well-adjusted than the people I was around at Yale Law School. Maybe there's some truth to this creed that forms the foundation of their life. And you know, maybe there's truth to the fact that Jesus Christ is the Son of God. So that's ultimately what got me back on the path. And then the book is really about where I went from curious about Christianity to eventually finding my home in a church and raising my family in that church. So, you know, I think it's a cool story. I wrote the book. I should think it's a cool story, or that would be bad news. But I didn't

0: encourage everybody to take a look at it.
1: It is a cool story. I have two questions. The first one is, I was very impressed with Charlie Kirk's ability to keep the Sabbath and his suggestion that we all do that. And I remember Lawrence Jones and I saying, we should really do that. And I was like, can you do that? I don't know. Can you do, I mean, do you try?
0: I try very hard, but it's basically impossible when you're the vice president, because there are always crises coming up in the world. Yeah. There are always things, people always have to reach you. And so you can't just set your phone to the side and not touch it. But I do take this lesson from Charlie, which is that, you know, people can always reach me and they always do, but I don't like keep my phone around my kids. I try not to stare at it all the time. I try to actually make sure my kids and my family get proper attention, even knowing that somebody might come in from downstairs and interrupt me because there's some crisis in the world. But I think it was a really amazing thing that Charlie Kirk did. And again, it's one of these evidences, like the reason God gave us the Sabbath is so that we would spend more time with our family, so that we would actually focus on the things that matter. And the fact that we've just discarded this is, I think, to the detriment of pretty much all of us.
1: My second question, sorry, guys, is I think it's remarkable to become a Catholic and then meet the Pope.
0: Yeah.
1: Because that's different. Like when I'm Lutheran, so I met the, we were in line to meet the Pope. We were running late. I was like, you know what? Bill McGurn, you take my spot, because I knew it mattered more to him at that moment than it did to me. And you also were able to be with the Pope's brother at the UFC fight, which I think is so remarkable.
0: He's an amazing guy, a Navy veteran, just really kind of a MAGA guy. He loves the president. He loves the policies, obviously. But more than that, is just a good dude. And it's kind of amazing. You can tell how proud he is of his brother. Imagine how crazy that is.
1: Yeah.
0: You're a Catholic. Your brother goes from sort of unknown to a cardinal to a pope in like 3 years. And there was this hilarious thing, because we actually brought him to the Pope's inaugural mass. And of course, when he saw his brother, he gave him a hug because it's his brother. And this became a thing in the European press. Like, who is this American hugging the Pope? His brother. Give the guy a break.
1: Yeah.
2: Well, if my brother became more famous than me, I'd probably be really jealous. So,
3: do you have a brother?
2: No, thank God. If I did, I'd be more famous, darn it.
0: It's good that you can admit that, Jesse.
2: So I was a C&E Christian, only went on Christmas and Easter, didn't really get involved in the church that heavily until Charlie was killed. Greg and I and Harold started doing Bible study. Mm-hmm. We call it study. We text in the morning when we read passages. And something's just struck me the last week when I've been really focusing on my relationship with God, and you can speak to him and he can speak to you and you can kind of give away your worries to him. Do you find yourself as vice president during the day when stuff's hitting the fan or you're in a tense moment flying to Islamabad, communicating with the Lord?
0: All the time, man, especially in the most stressful, the most intense moments, because you need to be centered and you need to have your eyes on the right thing. And sometimes I just talk to God. I say, God, give me wisdom and courage because I need both right now. And you just feel the sense, not always that you know exactly what to do, but that you're in the right mindset and you have the humility about the decisions that you have to make. So absolutely, I could not do this job were it not for my faith. And I think that's probably true for a lot of people. And I think it makes us all better leaders when we recognize that, you know, we don't know everything. There needs to be a little bit of humility about the way that we do our jobs.
2: Humility. Yeah, I'm getting it.
4: You should try that.
1: That's next week. That's next week in the Bible study.
4: I'm going to try to sneak in two quick ones
0: as
4: well. So, you know, increasingly across the country, people are running multi-faith households, and you guys are as well. How do you do that and, you know, bring that to life for your children?
0: Yeah, you know, we just don't actually think about it that much, right? My wife has her faith. She was raised in a Hindu household. I was raised in a Christian household, fell away and came back. And we just talk about things with each other. I think she's the most interesting person in the world. She always has an interesting perspective. Like, for example, there's an ancient Hindu text where the very first line is, in the beginning was the Word, and the Word was God, and the Word was with God, which, if you know, is the first verse in John, in some ways the most important gospel. So there are all these fascinating parallels and interesting thoughts that she has, but we've decided to raise our kids Christian because we just don't want them to be confused. But they know mom's views, they ask her questions, and they're very curious. And I think it makes our household interesting. There's a certain dynamism to it, but it works for us, and we just try not to think too much about it.
4: And then really quickly, slightly political, how do you process Pope Leo's criticisms of the administration, you know, on war and, you know, treatment of migrants?
0: So the way that I think about it, first of all, you know, I do think that the media, not saying you, But the media often tries to treat the Pope as this sort of far left

0: guy, where he said it's reasonable for a nation to have borders. It's reasonable for a nation to enforce its borders. Yes, he has said some critical things, but the way that I take it is I try to listen and I try to understand. I try to understand the perspective, but fundamentally, the job that I have is to apply moral principles to the problems that exist. I certainly think the Pope is going to have interesting views on that. I certainly take those views under consideration, but it's not my job to sort of say, well, just because the Pope disagrees with me, I'm going to do something different for the American people. I think he has his role. I have my role. The president has his role. And the Pope's role is as a preacher of the gospel, certainly an important moral voice. But I think somebody where you got to weigh everything. You got to say, absolutely, we can treat people humanely. We can also have a border. Part of my job is to balance those things. I think part of the Pope's job is to remind us that we have to always be engaged in that moral balancing act.
1: All right.
2: Great.
1: I'm not in the acknowledgments again.
2: He always checks.
1: All right, check out his new book, Communion. Coming up next, Dems are benching U.S. pride. I got

0: News. I'm Tom Rigotti. The U.S. and Iran will sign a deal to end the war on Friday in Geneva, Switzerland. Not many details have been officially released. Vice President J.D. Vance spoke about the pending agreement on Fox's The Five.
1: I see it as we're going to get very serious about these negotiations. And what I'm trying to do is send a signal that the entire American government is actually oriented towards getting a good outcome for the American people.
0: The president says the U.S. Navy's blockade along the Strait of Hormuz will fully reopen after he signs the deal. A plot targeting President Trump's UFC event held at the White House this past weekend may have been stopped thanks to the parent of one of the suspects. Fox's David Spunt.
2: Ohio investigators say 19-year-old Tyson Proper's mother called police after she was concerned about her son's recent conduct, including firearms purchases and communications with people online.
0: Five arrests have been made with more possible. 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
2: Two New York Democrats are facing backlash after refusing to back Team USA at the World Cup. Watch.
3: World Cup is here. The first match this weekend at MetLife Stadium taking place in New Jersey, even though some people say it is technically New York. But what do you think will win it all? Who are you rooting for?
4: I like Mexico.
3: Mexico. There you go.
5: I'm rooting for Senegal.
3: Senegal. Okay.
2: Those comments come as the partisan divide over national pride continues to grow. A new NBC poll finds just 29% of Democrats say they're extremely or very proud to be American, compared to 90% of Republicans. Dana, when I saw this, I was like, I'm going to dig into this. Mexico ranked number 14, Senegal number 15, we're ranked number 17. They're not from any of those places.
6: Right.
2: Why do you think this happened?
6: Why do I think they do? Because I think that they made a conscious choice to not be for America. I mean, you can say, I'm for America, and you hope that they do well.
2: And I love this
6: team. Chances of them moving on to the round of 16, slim, but look, they played very well the other night, great. Like, you could just say, I'm for America, but if America doesn't go forward, let's go Senegal or whatever it is. But that's not what they wanted to do. They deliberately made sure that you and everybody here knew that they would never say that they are for America.
2: Jesse, it seemed like a bit of a mistake when you're in the midst of a heated primary to say that you are not for the homeland.
7: Blanche has to bring charges immediately. This is probably aiding and abetting. I consider it a deportable offense. You cannot be that unpaid. Benedict Arnold, Jessica. I mean, come on. If they're not for America, are they for Senegal on trade? Are they rooting for Iran against Epic Fury?
2: Well, you say
7: where does this stop? This is the root of all evil in this country. It's subversive. Bring back McCarthyism. That is the only answer for this.
2: Okay. What do you make, and some of it is obviously partisan, that, you know, when your party's out of power, you have, you know, less pride in the country. But what do you make of this huge drop-off?
8: So, Jessica, I don't think that's right. Why does that need to be true, that if your party's out of power, you should have less pride in your country? Like, I guarantee that when Barack Obama was president or Joe Biden was pretending to be president, that you had Republicans who still said they're proud of America. They're proud of our military. They're proud of the great people of our country. They're proud of our natural beauty. Like, it says, I think, 29% of Americans or of Democrats are proud of their country. I assume that includes you, even though you disagree with the present administration. So what seems to me so bizarre about this is that we've allowed a culture to develop where people feel like the country is the country's politics. And I think that's like, it's actually connected to the violent rhetoric, where if you disagree with somebody, you can justify killing them. It's really, really a bad thing. I wish Democrats, all of them, were proud of our country. We should be proud of our country.
2: Greg.
9: Well, you know what? I'm not surprised by the poll, because the primary purpose of media, academia, and politics, left-wing politics, is to define patriotism as a celebration of oppression. They have been conforming to one message, that America is not a melting pot, but a cauldron of hate. And there are two groups that are behind this. One is actual authentic radicals who wish a violent revolution would take place. But then you have these willing status-seeking dupes in the media whose ignorance makes them perfect disciples.
6: Can I just say one thing? Jessica, you said that it's a bad idea to do that when you're in the middle of a heated primary. Not their primary. Like, maybe, like, the worst thing that they could do is say that they were for America.
2: Oh, maybe for the DSA candidate.
6: Mm-hmm.
2: But I don't.
6: Her name is now DAC.
9: And why should an election matter? So you would adjust your beliefs about the country depending on an election? What a scummy thing to do. Yes,
6: you agree.
9: Jessica.
6: You agree.
2: Our vice president has changed opinions on some big things.
8: No. That is quite a bailout. We have to go to commercial.
2: Okay, coming up next, dad jokes may be fundamental to parenting. While we're young, dumb,
10: young, dumb. K-pop takes center stage. 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Today's K-pop plays

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1: Oh, maybe for the DSA candidate. Mm-hmm. But I don't.
0: Her name is now DAC.
2: And why should an election matter? So you would adjust your beliefs about the country depending on an election? What a scummy thing to do. Yes, Jessica.
3: You agree.
1: Our vice president has changed opinions on some big things.
4: 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We have to go to commercial
1: break. Okay, coming up next, dad jokes may be fundamental to parenting. While we're young, dumb,
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6: I'm Ashley Dvorkin with a Fox Celebrity Profile with Andy Serkis and Iman Vellani of the animated adaptation of Animal Farm. Serkis directs, produces, and voice stars in the retelling of George Orwell's 1945 dystopian novella, along with a star-studded cast, which also includes Seth Rogen, Gaten Matarazzo, Glenn Close, and Woody Harrelson. Vellani plays two piglet characters in the film, and it's her first time doing voice acting.
7: Incredible. I mean, you should have heard that in the booth. It was amazing to witness what Iman was doing, bouncing off between those two characters.
8: And he was doing all of the voices. Every single animal. And it was distinguishable, different voices. Like, it was so cool. I was watching the master work, you know?
9: Well, yes, because Andy's such a visual storyteller. So when you're doing, like, the next project, what's important to you?
7: As a desire to still have a collective experience, I still think we want to be immersed in a project and not necessarily just have stories told to us as 2D.
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4: For generations, children all across the world have suffered through their dad's terrible one-liners, my kids included. But now, scientists suggest those cringeworthy dad jokes may help strengthen father-child bonds. And by the way, thank you, science, for discovering that humor is helpful and brings joy. Great job, researchers. My favorite dad joke is actually one my son told to me. I want to know what yours are, but what do you call a fly with no wings?
12: What?
4: A walk.
12: Okay, very good. That's terrible.
4: All dad jokes must be terrible. Dana, you have a good one.
3: The one that I like for kids is, why was 6 afraid of 7?
1: Because 7, 8, 9.
3: There you go. Very good.
4: You can tell I have young kids. I know all these. Jesse?
12: What do sprinters eat before they race?
4: I don't know.
12: Nothing. They fast.
4: That's a good one. Greg, you have a dad joke?
2: Let me think. Okay, how's this one? A priest and a rabbi and a prostitute wake up in the zoo. They're all naked. No, why don't eggs tell jokes?
1: Why?
2: Because they'd crack each other up.
4: All right, Jessica?
1: Well, I looked one up, which I thought was funny. My dad wasn't a dad joke guy, but he was a great dad, but I could go on about the virtues of underwear, but I'll be brief.
12: Okay.
1: But I just want to say, I think the dad jokes are so great because they're not only for the younger audience, they're an affirmation also to the mom or the partner of how much you care and like how much you want to be in it. And
2: don't forget trans parents. birthing
1: Why did you have to do

0: It's just so unnecessary. Dad jokes are sexy.
1: Jessica,
0: on top of
1: what
0: funny.
1: Is your favorite birthing
2: person? Birthing parent.
1: That's the most important thing.
0: I have none, and we only have 6 minutes left.
1: One More Thing is up next.
3: 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Auto worker, let me thank you for your time.
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18: The Department of War has designated Anthropic as a supply chain risk. This means defense vendors and contractors have to show that they don't use Anthropic's models in their work with the Pentagon. Anthropic is the first American company to be publicly named a supply chain risk. Fox Business spoke to a member of Anthropic's National Security Council, and he stressed that the move is not only unprecedented, but that their position is being misunderstood. Here is Josh Hodges.
19: We got one of the top three American AI companies being penalized in an extreme fashion for raising concern over future capabilities and impacts that could have on warfighters as well as sort of general population.
18: In a memo, Anthropic CEO Dario Amodei said they have been having productive conversations with the Department of War about, quote, ways we could serve the department. The Undersecretary of War saying on X that there is no act.
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